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2: It's 10:06 as we move into the second hour of the Sunday Roast on this beautiful, absolutely delightful Sunday morning, 13th of September. Well, if you're wondering why Canberra's streets are looking a little darker these days, there's rather a good reason for it. The lights are out.
3: Well,
2: some of them are. About 460 of them are.
3: Correct.
2: And the Canberra Liberals are calling on the ACT Labor government to immediately clear Canberra's streetlight repair backlog, which something like has been going on for about 90 days, and including one unresolved since October 2022. Okay, so how many Labor people does it take to change a light bulb, I wonder? But let's get serious. Elizabeth Lee is the member for Kurrajong here in Canberra, and also the holder of several portfolios in the shadow portfolio range. Good morning, Elizabeth. Great to see you again. It's been a while.
4: It has been. Good morning. It's really, really great to be here.
3: So ironic, isn't it, having a shadow portfolio when you're arguing about the number of lights that aren't working? I mean, we joke about it, but it, to my mind, when the Libs and your colleague Peter Kane brought this up, I was actually gobsmacked, because this is, if you can't get the lights right, what can you get right? Question.
4: Absolutely. I think it is my heart sunk, something bigger.
3: And it wasn't like they'd gone out last week and nobody got around to it. I get that. But this was just 460 faults of more than 3 months.
4: Yeah.
3: I mean, it's sort of mildly scandalous, especially when it's September and people are still getting over the lump of having paid their rates or it's first instalments in that last 4 weeks.
4: Yeah. No, I think it is symptom of something bigger, and I think it sort of tells you the story of this ACT Labor government. You know, it's bread and butter, local politics stuff. You know, this is the kind of stuff that does make a difference to people's day-to-day life.
2: Exactly.
4: And it's the kind of stuff that this
2: it's
4: Labor government
2: home and hearts.
4: Home and hearts, exactly right. And this is the kind of stuff that the ACT Labor government has totally abandoned and for quite some time.
2: So do you reckon there's any hope if they fix up all the streetlights and they'll start on the footpaths?
4: There is always hope, but given that they've been there for 25 years and they haven't got that right yet, I think the hope is very quickly diminished.
3: Well, I thought, you know, Tom Emerson, speaking of footpaths, that's another 101 you just expect. You just presume it's okay, and it's not.
4: No.
3: But more than that, did Emerson have the numbers, or was it you guys, that the government has paid $2 or $3 million in claims from people who have tripped on their rotten footpaths?
4: Oh, yeah.
3: And had they applied that to the footpaths...
4: Yeah.
3: Remediation.
4: Yeah, that's right. It probably wouldn't have gone there.
3: It's about a third of the budget.
4: Yeah. And also, I mean, not only that, but it's potholes as well. So they've had to pay out compo. They had to pay out compo for the tyres and the car damage for potholes as well. So, you know, these are all issues that are preventable. That's the thing that I think most people find really galling, is that, if the proper maintenance had been done and things had been fixed properly, we wouldn't even be here. And I think that's what,
3: And then it comes right around... To the question of if we're not getting that right, where's all the money gone? Like the $12 billion, or is it 18? I don't know what billion. It's a lot of money.
4: Yeah, well, it's a lot of zeros, isn't it?
3: Ed Cox knows it, but where's if we've got second-rate infrastructure and maintenance? Where's the money going? If it's not gold-plated footpaths, what is it?
4: Well, I think that's the big question that most people are starting to really hone in on, and that is, where is that money going? Because they know that whenever they get a rates bill, it's gone up. And that it's gone up for quite some time, and every single time. And so they've really started to hone in. And we have seen so many examples of, where money has been wasted. I mean, you know, the HR system that cost Canberrans $80-something million. Dollars.
3: Yeah.
4: We're talking about the CIT scandal that cost, upwards of over $8 million. We're talking about the ongoing issues with CIT as a result of, the board hiring somebody who had not been forthfront with with their circumstances. I mean, so and the list goes on, and of course, you know, Operation Kingfisher, which was clear that the procurement in relation to Campbell Modernisation Project in Campbell Primary School, we had not only paid an additional almost $1 million extra for the contractor, but also, of course, everything that comes as a result of that finding, which is, of course, extraordinary.
3: You see, you've just listed...
4: Just a few.
3: But
2: I'm just getting warmed up.
3: But you've easily listed what in other jurisdictions would be scandalous.
4: Oh, completely.
3: And they would have led to a government's apologising, maybe changing personnel on their on their cabinet or their ministries. But there's no accountability.
4: Yeah, I mean, you know, I'm sure that Mr. Barr, if he was here, would argue that you know, Yvette Berry did step down. But other than that, I mean, the CIT issue. Who's taking responsibility for that? Who's taking responsibility for
2: Bill
4: the CIT
2: Shorten,
4: issue?
2: I think.
4: Yeah. Well, he's stepping up to take responsibility. But, you know, ultimately, we're talking about the former CEO who eventually left. But number one, she was allowed to leave on her own accord. And number two, she had been on unpaid leave for two full years, right?
3: Two years on
4: full pay. And we're not talking, you know, chump change here as well. And then even the latest CEO who got a payout of more than a year's salary. You know, so
3: for not being candid about her circumstances.
4: Absolutely.
3: It's breathtaking.
4: Yeah, breathtaking.
2: I guess there are legal...
4: Now, who's taking responsibility?
2: Legal implications for that and, you know, contractual implications. Mm. Just going back to the Home and Hearts things, potholes and streetlights in this case, do they have actual dedicated budgets for these particular items in the budget, in the overall budget? Mm. And if so, that sum of money, what would it be, say, for light bulbs?
4: Yeah.
2: And if it's not being used on light bulbs, where the hell is it going?
4: Yeah, yeah, and that is always the big question mark, right? Because at the end of the day, whilst they might have, you know, budget items for this, that and the other, there's always that question mark about how it's actually being spent.
3: Yeah. Well, it goes to the next crisis.
4: Yeah. That's the other thing,
3: isn't it? They pull out the hollow logs and it goes to the next crisis because inevitably, if you are not maintaining the place...
4: Exactly.
3: Now, I've had the good fortune of being away for 4 weeks elsewhere, and I came back and what struck me in coming back to Canberra was graffiti.
4: Mm.
3: I mean, it's funny how conditioned you are to seeing it, but it seems to be endemic at the moment.
4: Yes, there's certainly, and a lot of people have actually expressed that to us as well.
3: Oh, have they?
4: They do see it quite a bit. And, of course, one of the ones that went a little viral was the particular graffiti that was just across the road from the Assembly, which I think had a bit of a go at the opposition leader. So that was cleaned up pretty quickly. but you know, most of the others aren't. So there is certainly a growing sense that we see a little bit more antisocial behaviour, you know, some of the property damage, including graffiti, and that's certainly coming up through.
3: What I'm really alluding to there is where's the maintenance budget, to go back to Rod's question. There must be a budget, there must be a crew of people who are dedicated to this blight.
4: Mm.
3: It's just a fact of life, we're going to have to clean it.
4: Yep. So
3: it looks so awful.
4: Yeah, yeah, it does. And that's the thing. Number one, the question mark about whether it's efficient. Number two, it's about the how it's being done, because a lot of feedback that we've had is, yes, whilst things might be addressed, they're not done properly, and so it actually ends up costing more for
3: correct.
4: The taxpayer in the long run. So those are the types of issues that do come up.
3: Mm. Education.
4: Mm.
3: The long-term minister is gone.
4: Mm.
3: Were you relieved for education that she had gone, or were you sorry that after such a long service that she was forced to step down?
4: That's not a binary thing, is it? So, look, I have made no secret about my disappointments and in the long-term education minister. We've had our barbs, and I've held the education portfolio on and off for a better part of a decade. So, you know, we've had our let's just say public disagreements about certain ways that she has performed as
2: that's a liberal way, isn't it?
4: I would say that it's making sure that the minister of the day is listening to advice and the feedback that she had been getting for many, many years from, you know, the teachers, from the principals, from the parents, from the experts. You know, as an example, if you have a look at the falling literacy and numeracy rates that we have experienced over the decade, and, you know, back in, I think I remember in 2018, I was asking questions about phonics tests and, you know, and at the time it was completely dismissed. I was completely dismissed. And so it's really, really reassuring that we came to the strong foundations, which we pushed for, you know, in the Assembly. But at the same time, there's always been a question mark about the rollout and the implementation. Now, in addition to that, we've had the Independent Schools Resourcing Review, which was absolutely scathing. Absolutely scathing about the way this ACT government has been handling education. And again, we come to, you know, this minister who, this just before she stepped down, said, yep, you know, this is once in a generation reform package. But when it came to the budget and the estimates, you do have to start questioning, well, hold on, where's the money for it and where's the implementation plan? So there's still a lot of concern
3: but
4: about
3: how do you turn around with any speed literacy and numeracy shortcomings when there are kids going through, I mean, the education system, particularly for children through COVID, was brutal enough.
4: Mm.
3: But we've got a sort of an ongoing shortfall in achievement, which is a shame because some kids are moving deeper into the education system with the wrong foundation.
4: Absolutely, and that is the major problem, is that when you don't have the system support in place using evidence-based approaches to improve literacy and numeracy, it actually has the most impact on the most vulnerable, and that means that that gap is widening, and that's a real disservice to the children of Canberra who need the most support. And you say, like, we're not asking for an overnight fix. I mean, we know things take time. But just have a look at what the ACT or the Canberra Region Catholic school system has been able to achieve with their Catalyst program. They saw the problem, they wanted to do something about it, and they got serious about it, and they had buy-in from all their schools. And within, I think they did a comparison 3 years later. I mean, the results were remarkable. And so, you know, and that's a systemic issue as well, and that's a system that they were able to introduce that and implement. So, you know, just take some examples from our own backyard, you know, the Catholic schools are doing. So.
3: Well, what do you think is behind the ministerial resistance to take advice? I mean, even the worst minister, you know, can get by just taking good advice.
4: I know.
3: But the good advice was falling short.
4: Yeah. And look, you know, I mean, obviously I'm not going to speak for the former education minister in terms of her motivations.
3: No.
4: But at the end of the day, we just need to look at the results. You know, they were falling. Now, there's concerns across the board that the latest PISA results have indicated that Australia's not performing great. And so that's a big question mark that has to be at the front of mind for the federal Labor Education Minister as well.
3: It was a cop-out to say if locally, oh, well, it's a national problem. It's, you know, everybody's got the same problem.
4: Absolutely.
3: But we used to be head and shoulders.
4: We used to be, and we have every reason to be. Like, you know, in ACT, we have the highest levels of education amongst parents. We have all the factors, all the advantages that we have, and so we absolutely should be head and shoulders above the rest of the country.
2: Okay, we'll take a break with time at 19 minutes, coming up to 19 past 10. Elizabeth Lee is our guest. We'll come back in just a moment.
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2: It's 21 past 10. Elizabeth Lee, the member for Kurrajong here in the ACT, and also a former opposition leader for the Liberal Party, is with us in the studio on that one. What's life like after leadership?
4: Yeah, look, you know, obviously there is always a difficult period for any former leader you know, you need to find your space because you try and make yourself small, give the new leader an opportunity to and take the party in the direction that they wish to, and you want to respect that. But at the same time, you need to continue to contribute, you know, so it is always going to be a fine balance.
3: So you weren't sulking?
4: So, oh, look, you know, some may call it that and that's on them, but I definitely tried to, again, like I said, give the new leader some space to ensure that she could do what she needed to do.
3: So you didn't want to be a distraction.
4: Well, it's always going to be the case.
2: That's 2 leaders ago, and of course, it's not no secret to us that there have been ructions at leadership level for so many years.
4: Yeah.
2: Has it at last settled down?
4: So, look, I think so. Like, I think the team's going working well, and, you know, Mark's trying his best and being out there and very visible and pushing all of the issues that I know are making life hard for Labor, and the team's working well.
2: Are they getting any traction, do you think, with the public out there? Because it's not too long before we get to 2028.
3: Three years.
4: Two years away. I think so. And, you know, one of the great things about Mark, I suppose, his strength is that he's able to communicate and engage with people in a way that I think has traditionally been difficult for politicians of all stripes.
2: Isn't the job boring?
4: Well, I'm not going to comment on what Mark feels.
2: I'm not even
4: going
2: to take it any further.
4: Look, you know... at the end of the day, hey, you know, let's be honest, estimates, you know, perhaps people might find it boring, especially when you've got the Dorothy Dixes that are being and put forward, you know, by the Labor backbenchers. But, but you know, you always find something, right? Like, that's your job as opposition, to find something, say. It's been good. I've got a couple of portfolios to keep me busy, but I've also got a pretty heavy committee load, which is keeping me busy as well. And it's always interesting because during the time that I was leader, I didn't get a chance to do committee work, except for the select committee on the COVID response. And so it was actually good to get back into
3: people don't
4: the swing
3: always
4: of things.
3: Appreciate the committee work.
4: That's right, yeah. But it's quite important.
3: Looking back to that terrible October day, were people right in retrospect not to vote a Liberal government in? Were you fit to govern?
4: I think so. I mean, we had put forward an incredibly comprehensive policy platform in the lead up to 2024. Mm-hmm. Question marks about, and this a review did say this, question marks about whether we were effective in selling the policies, I'll be honest. So when you're talking about, you know, policies in relation to housing, health, education, you know, these, and even public transport, we had very comprehensive policies. Say what you will, but the problem wasn't in relation to having a very comprehensive suite of policies. It was literally about whether we did enough to sell it to the public.
2: That's
4: whether
2: what
4: we
2: I
4: did it early enough.
2: Question, yeah.
4: Yeah, whether we did it early enough, you know, and they're valid concerns that were raised and that I've reflected on. The other aspect is, of course, let's not forget, and I know people like to rewrite history as they do, but, you know, the result in 24, we achieved 33.4% of the vote and Labor did 34.1%. Mm. So it was less than 1% in it. It was less than 2,000 votes in it. And to be honest, you know, I reflect on it now and I think I, along with most people, had made the assumption that the Greens were automatically going to go into government with Labor, and it seemed clear that Labor were going to walk away with 10. The Greens at least had 3, and so it looked like they had got to the 13.
3: Yes.
4: It transpired, of course, that the Greens did not make that easy for Labor, and in the end decided not to go into a joint governing arrangement. Instead, they signed up to a confidence and supply arrangement, which of course means that the Labor Party is in government in its minority. So the things have changed since then in the election in terms of the numbers of the makeup of the Assembly. But I think it makes it very interesting because Labor, for 2 terms that I was there anyway, were almost guaranteed to win everything because, you know, they had a majority governing coalition, if you like, with the Greens.
3: The combined Greens.
4: Yeah, exactly. So they had, you know, had a certain agreement. And it was very rare that they would split their vote, you know. But this term is totally different. Yeah. And so
2: they've become more coalitionised, if you like.
3: Well, they're working closer with
2: Labor. Yeah.
4: Yeah.
2: I mean, well, the other side of that question is how much harder is it for the Labor government to retain power at the next election without the Greens?
4: Yeah, look, I think it's always hard, and I think that obviously there's no secret because it was all over the news about some of the talks that the Liberals and Greens were having, and I think that would have spooked Labor. I mean, there's no doubt about it, you know.
3: Did it spook you?
4: You know, so it made me, I mean, I think it's pretty common knowledge that one of the reasons why I was deposed as leader was because I had opened up those talks with Shane Rattenbury at the time, the Greens leader. Mm. And so it did make me question on a personal level whether if the party was open to this arrangement, whether it had just been a personal thing against me. So, of course, you know, you start questioning that. But at the same time, this Labor government needs to go. And I was one of the, you know, few, I suppose, early adopters of let's look at a different approach. And at the end of the day, the Hare-Clark system means that it is almost impossible for any one party to govern in majority. We've only seen it once. Mm-hmm. We've only seen it once for one term with John Stanhope. That's right. And so if that's the case, you need to get realistic about how you actually achieve government. That's not to say that, you know, both major parties wouldn't be doing their best to try and achieve majority. Of course, that's always going to be your first, you know, purpose, but you do have to be realistic, and that's what I was trying to do because that was my job.
2: You had your conversation with Shane, of course, but it wasn't Shane. In fact, it put Shane in the deep doo-doos with the rest of his party.
4: Perhaps,
2: And it was the opposition that came from the grassroots Greens. Mm. Did that surprise you?
4: So, look, no, it's not a natural bedfellow situation, isn't it?
2: Right.
4: Yeah. So, and you know, I know that there are lots of grassroots members from the Liberals who also had concerns about it. So it was always going to be a challenge. It was not going to be a natural type of formation of a partnership. There's no doubt about that. And Shane and I were both reasonably open-minded about that. Mm. And we both acknowledged that. We've been in politics long enough. We knew that it was going to be, if you like, a hard sell. But that doesn't mean that you don't try. Because
3: don't you find it fascinating that one of the who was your Alistair Coe, his famous quote was when he departed from the Assembly was, you don't go into politics to be in opposition.
4: That's right.
3: But the Greens seem to be happier to just basically theorise about a world where they can get some policies up, as opposed to being a part of a coalition, yours or theirs, where they play a role in getting their policies up.
4: Yeah, I mean, I suppose it's and that goes back to, you know, how you start as a political party. I mean, both Labor and Liberal, you would argue, have always been vying to be in government. That's their purpose of existing as a political party. Whereas the Greens, you could argue, probably started as a grassroots protest type party. Mm. Now in the ACT, they've evolved quite significantly, of course. You know, they've actually had experience in government, so you could argue that they may have changed and evolved since that time. But for the Liberals and Labor parties, they've always had a mandate to try and get into government. That's what you do.
3: There's nobody in the Greens now that's ever been a minister, is there?
4: Rebecca was.
3: Oh, Rebecca came back.
4: Yeah.
3: That's right.
4: Yeah. That's so right. She was a minister in the last term. Yeah.
3: Huh. What was the moment that you knew you'd lost the election?
4: I don't know. It was interesting because at the, you know, even on the night, it was very unclear. Like, we actually were, the media were reporting that we had actually won 10 seats as well. And so, and that's where it comes back to my having made the assumption that the Greens were going to automatically support Labor. And in the end, it transpired that wasn't actually the case. So for me, when you look at it,

0: even on the night, it actually seemed like that we were on even par with Labor. And so it wasn't a sense of, oh, we'd lost because we didn't get there. It was a sense of, oh, but with Greens, Labor obviously is going to get there. So, yeah, so that was a miscalculation on my part.
1: But on the night, the Greens only had two seats for a lot of it.
0: So, yeah.
1: They ended up with four, but they
0: were most likely to get the third, though. So that was probably okay. And then the fourth one was where actually they thought it was going to be James Daniels down in Brendabella for the Libs, to the media. And then it ended up being Laura Nuttall. Yeah, so that was the one that I think was on a bit of a knife's edge. Mm. The others, the ones that were on knife edge, for example, in Murrumbidgee, but they were like two Liberals, you know what I mean? So it wasn't going to change the numbers of the makeup, but it was going to change who might be from which party. But it was the Brendabella seat that really had a question mark about whether it was going to be the Liberals who get 10 or whether it was the Greens who get 4. And in the end, the Greens got 4.
1: Yeah, politics is a harsh mistress. You run your race and then the public opinion goes against you. You're looking for consolation. It's understandable that you would be deeply and personally disappointed.
0: Of course, yeah.
1: But now, Elizabeth Lee, 2026?
0: Yeah, look, you know, one of the things that I had tried to tell myself even whilst I was leader was, I will do whatever I can. I will put everything into this. My family will sacrifice a lot for us to achieve what we can in 24, but I will not allow my role to define me as a person. I will not allow whatever happens in the election to define me as a person and my success or failure. And I have always tried to tell myself that.
1: Did that give you the resilience that you needed?
0: Look, it did, I think, but at the same time, I'm only human, right? So you tell yourself that, but sometimes it's not always easy to believe it.
1: And, no, I'm not at 2 in the morning.
0: That's right. So look, you know, at the end of the day, I'm only human, and as much as I tried to tell myself that in an objective way, and I tried to go, what would I tell someone else if they were in the same position, you know, because we're always kinder to other people than ourselves. So I did try, but it's hard. It was always going to be very difficult. The difficulty for me, of course, was because you stay in the same place, which means that it's harder to sort of just, you know, sort of cut, move on, recover. But at the same time, I believe, and I certainly think that my constituents think so, but I believe that I've still got a lot to contribute. There is still a lot that I can really do to make the Assembly a better place, to make the party a better place, and ultimately to make the city a better place. And for as long as I've got that resolve, I'd like to continue serving the people of Kurrajong.
2: That's great. Just a final question. Without the shackles of leadership, do you find you've got more freedom? We've had you in the studio a few times and you've been the most open this morning that I've ever seen you.
0: Yeah, look, I do.
2: Unusually honest, and I don't mean that with any disrespect.
1: I think that's defamatory, I think.
2: Well, for a politician per se, to actually come in and...
1: Candid.
2: Candid.
0: Yeah, I think so. And I think the longer that you've been in that place, you sort of allow yourself to reflect a bit more. So you do have that... I've had that time to think about things a lot more, and also the step away to think about it a little bit more objectively, I think, which helps. But the other part is also, of course, that at the... we're all in there to make a difference. Warts and all, like, you know, no one's perfect. Like, we've all got our faults and we've got all our strengths and we've got our weaknesses. And, it's about making sure that we do what we can to serve the people of Canberra, ultimately.
2: Elizabeth, it's a great pleasure having you back in the studio. I hope it's not too long before we get you back again.
0: Absolutely. Thank you so much. I really enjoyed this half hour.
2: Thank you. Member for Kurrajong here in Canberra, Elizabeth Lee, and also former opposition leader. We'll take a break and then we'll check news headlines with James.
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3: Yeah, it's 24 to 11 as we check news headlines with James. James, good morning.
4: Good morning. Opposition MP Andrew Hastie is demanding the One Nation leader clarify her stance on executing prisoners of war. Children's charity Variety has announced the recipients of their heart scholarships to assist young athletes with chronic illness or financial hardships to cover the cost of competing. And Canberra will today welcome the nation's most promising young tennis players for Tennis Australia's 11-under national championships. In sport, the Canberra Pirates have booked their spot in the Ice Hockey New South Wales Women's Grand Final with a 3-0 win over the Valkyries. Full bulletin at 11.
3: Good on you, James. Thanks for that. James Wybrow in the newsroom. He'll be back at 11 o'clock. It's warming up nicely, 17.6, which is close to 18 degrees as we head towards 21 today. Nice, sunny, beautiful afternoon.
5: Looks lovely.
3: Yeah. Going to enjoy it.
5: You're probably asleep.
3: I will be. From about 25 to 1. Okay, we shall take a break and then we're going to be doing a bit of music. Guitars. It's that time of the year. The annual show in Canberra, the show that brings together dealers, well, guitar dealers, collectors, luthiers. I guess they're the people that make guitars.
5: I love a luthier. What a great name.
3: I thought that was one you scrubbed your back with, but no, it's not.
5: No, that's it.
3: Musicians, I'm not allowed to laugh either.
5: No, okay.
3: And enthusiasts from across Australia. And Ian Stalick, we've had him in the studio before.
5: Yes. He runs a great operation.
3: And he'll be hopefully bringing in one of his guitars. Or
5: he has. I've saw him down there.
3: Okay. Yeah. We'll put him to work then. That's coming up after the break.
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2: It's 20 minutes to 11, and we're talking guitars. We're talking all things guitars between now and 11 o'clock. And as I mentioned, the annual show, they're held annually in Canberra. The show is the Capital Vintage Guitar Show, and it brings together dealers and collectors, luthiers, guitar makers, musicians, and enthusiasts from all over Australia. And the guy that tells us all about it, and he's been in here before with us, and we welcome him back, is Ian Stalick from Capital Vintage Guitars. G'day, Ian.
3: Yeah, hi. Nice to be here again.
4: All right, we've got another national guitar show coming up.
3: Yeah, that's right, yes.
4: What's the attraction this year?
3: Well, it's our fourth annual show, so yes. I guess we're slightly moving towards making it a feature of the Canberra sort of cultural, musical world.
4: Yeah.
3: And the special thing about our show is it's by guitar enthusiasts for guitar enthusiasts. So whether you're someone who has one, you know, at home and you pick it up occasionally, or you play professionally, we have the whole sort of spectrum of acoustic, electric guitars and the amplifiers covered, but with a special focus not on perhaps the general purpose ones you may see in music shops, but handmade ones and what we call vintage guitars, which are generally, it's a bit of a broad term, but instruments made sort of before the 1980s, so, you know, 40 years old and so on.
4: You're describing something that's a little richer than just a simple guitar sale.
3: That's correct, yes.
4: So one can go, you're charging an entry price, but yes. One can go and basically wander around and hang out and ask questions.
3: That's right,
4: and
3: exactly.
4: So it's not there's no pressure to buy a guitar.
3: No, not at all. It's about
4: enjoying
3: and meeting different people. So we're really in the sense that the large auditorium space at the German Harmony Club, where we operate from, has got enough space, so we've got 24 exhibitors coming from four states, and it's roughly 50-50. About half of them are makers who operate in their little sort of, you know, workshop in,
4: yes.
3: You know, some from little country towns and others from the big cities. And the other half are people like us who love vintage instruments and deal with them. So some may have a shop, for example, Premier Guitars in Sydney is probably a most prominent one. They come up for the day and we'll have our display of selected instruments from our studio there as well.
4: So is there a level of curiosity about unusual guitars or vintage guitars?
3: Yeah,
4: or
3: I think so.
4: What is the romance of it?
3: I think it's that there's several elements to it. One is simply when it comes to acoustic guitars, it's simply the wood, the timbers that were available back in the day. As the number of guitar players has grown exponentially, the world's population, and a lot of guitars made these days are factory produced. The charm of having an instrument that was virtually handmade, say from the 1930s or 40s, when it comes to acoustic guitars, and the early days of electric guitars, which is from about 1954 through to about 1965. Fender and Gibson instruments in particular are really collected. I often say to people who don't know much about guitars, it's a bit like cars.
2: You're talking to two of them here.
3: Yeah, it's a bit like cars and vintage cars or right. You know, antiques, antique furniture.
2: But I guess if I went into better music and paid a couple of $100 for a guitar, what's the great attraction with a privately made guitar. It reminds me of the old interviewer's thing with Segovia. Well, tell me, Mr. Segovia, how long have you been playing the cigar?
4: Is that right?
2: Yeah, it did happen.
4: A lonely moment.
3: Well famously, Mr. Segovia always played a Ramirez classical guitar from a small family business Valencia. In Spain, and I think it's a good example where you get used to a certain instrument, it feels comfortable like an old suit.
4: Yes.
3: And also, there is, as I mentioned before, just an issue about materials that a good quality, I'm holding a 1969 Martin guitar
2: here. I knew that.
3: And Martin were a company in America based in Pennsylvania that started in 1833. They were German immigrants that were already instrument makers, and they basically developed the structural side, what's inside, the way that a acoustic guitar like this is braced to enable it to carry steel strings. So initially all guitars had gut strings, which were made rabbit or cat gut. When nylon materials came around in the mid-20th century, classical guitars went to nylon strings, but there's a tradition in American guitar making of loud, you know, the bluegrass sort of music. So steel strings, when they became available in, you know, manufacturing sense in the 1920s, the Martin Company worked out a bracing system for guitars which enabled them to cope with the extra tension.
4: So the bracing is taking on the extra tension.
3: Correct.
4: The tautness of the metal.
3: That's right.
4: Of the strings.
3: Yes, that's right. And I mean, so to answer the other earlier question, what's different about this old Martin that I'm holding versus a new guitar? They'll look very similar, and they may sound quite similar, but the depth of sound, the range, the ease of playing, and so on that you get with a Martin is something that a lot of players aspire to. And if you dip into the sort of American acoustic music scene, most players are playing either Martins or Gibsons, or the other big brands. Yeah. So,
4: How about we
2: have
4: take a break and then we meet Mr. Martin?
2: Well, why don't we go out to the break with a little bit of music?
3: Yeah, we can do that.
2: Because I like to be different.
4: I wanted to talk about it first.
2: Okay, look.
4: We'll talk about it afterwards.
3: Okay.

0: just like a little snippet of a fingerstyle song you might have heard back in the day when the guitars like this were being invented.
1: And you played it before, obviously.
0: I've been playing since I was a teenager, so it's been a lifetime thing, yeah.
1: Let's come back and talk a bit more music. Yeah. Ian Stelic is from Capital Vintage Guitars, which is a show coming up at the German Harmony Club very shortly. In fact, when is it?
0: It's on the 3rd of October, Saturday of the long weekend.
2: Just a few weeks.
0: Yeah.
1: Okay, we'll come back and talk about that very shortly.
3: Hi, Leon Delaney from Canberra Live on 2CC. 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
1: Just passing 10 minutes to 11 on the City News Sunday Roast, Ian Stelic from Capital Vintage Guitars is our guest on the program.

0: Lovely, a beautiful sound of that Martin guitar from America.
1: Yeah. No, bluesy sound.
0: Pennsylvania, was it?
2: Yes, correct.
0: From Pennsylvania. But because you're extolling the virtues of vintage guitars, which then raises the issue of provenance. They come from somewhere.
2: Yes.
0: And if they could talk as opposed to sing, they could tell us their story. And this guitar, which is for sale through your show, has a story.
2: Indeed it does.
0: What is it?
2: So some months ago we were contacted by, just use her first name, a lady called Lena in sort of Nimbin area, who'd seen our website. And she said, look, I've got this old Martin guitar. I bought it new when I was a young person travelling the world. And I need some money to refence my property here in Nimbin and do some home renovations and things like that.
0: Mm.
2: And so we had a chat, and she we gave her a little bit of advice about packing it, and she sent it down to us, which we can do through courier. And we've had it in our studio in Cook here in the north of Canberra for a little while now, and looking for find a new home for her. And that's the main part of our business is a consignment sale, like an art gallery. We charge a small commission to.
0: You sound like you're sort of people who rehome greyhounds. you want to rehome. What's the value of a guitar? What is, how old is that? 30
2: one,
0: years?
2: This one, no, it's a little bit older than that. It's 1969.
0: Oh, 69. Oh.
2: Yeah, so we're talking
1: 57 years.
2: Yeah, about quite a 55 years or so.
0: Yeah,
2: old.
0: Yeah. So what's the value of something like that?
2: This is just in the range between $5,000 and $6,000.
1: Wow.
0: Mm. Oh. Well, yeah. When you said you wanted to do some fencing, I thought I was thinking about $20,000. So that's pretty reasonable
2: it's still a big
0: age.
2: Ask for a young person wanting to get a guitar, but for someone who's perhaps been playing for a while and would like a really nice, we sort of talk about them as lifetime instruments, something that you'll have for a long time, as this previous owner did, for all that time.
0: Mm.
2: And the guitar itself tells a story. So inside there's a little label saying music box, the music box, music store, fine musical instruments, Walnut and Cedar Street, Santa Cruz, California. Right. And that's where she bought it from.
0: Oh, right.
1: So when you bought it from her,
2: yeah.
1: Did that pay for her
2: consigned.
1: Fencing? Or whatever crop she was planting at the time in Nimbin?
2: I don't know the full story there. But it's just that we often do ask the question with something like this. So, it's a fine guitar. You've had it a long time. Are you sure you want to part with it? And then she gave her reasons and said...
0: Because you must transpose yourself on that decision because...
2: Exactly.
0: You're very, very guilty about selling them.
2: Well, I can be. Yeah, that's right. I think... To me, especially, I've played in bands and had a bit of a sort of a, semi-professionally, it was an evening sort of weekend thing, but with, that whole journey through the 70s, 80s, 90s, and you do get attached to instruments. They seem to be like, part of the family.
0: Because really. They've lived with you.
2: Yes, exactly, yeah. Something like this is reasonably rare in Australia. Your Martin guitars that find their way to Australia that are, this age or older are quite rare. They are around.
0: Will the show have older guitars than 69?
2: Oh, yes, definitely. Probably starting from the 20s and 30s.
0: Again, only American?
2: Yes. There were the first Australian guitar makers really came on the scene around about World War II, just post-World War II in a small way. And the Maton Company, which are, and to make a good distinction for listeners, Maton, Maton are a Melbourne-based guitar maker, very, very good Australian maker. And the guitar we're talking about here is a Martin, Martin, from America. So, there are Australian makers. And Maton have what they call their custom shop. So if you want something special or a guitar like Tommy Emmanuel plays, which has special woods in it and things, you can order one from them.
0: Wow.
2: Yeah.
1: Okay, do you want to give us about 1 minute to go out with?
2: Yes, that's right.
0: Please.
2: I'll just get back to this song. Because a lot of people do remember the Eric Clapton Unplugged album, which came out in the early 90s, and he was playing Martin guitar all the way through that and these kind of songs.

0: And while Ian's playing us out, I might remind you that the National Vintage Guitar Expo 2025 is to be held at the Harmony German Club in Narrabundah on Saturday the 11th of October from 10 a.m. till 6 p.m. Now, day pass tickets are $10 and $15 at the door. Children under 13 are free. Tickets for the vintage session concert at 8 p.m. are $30 and $40 at the door.
1: Now, I think we might be reading from last year's details. Okay, so we'll just get you a little bit up to date. That's okay.
2: You were close.
1: We're actually on the long weekend.
0: Can
1: on,
0: you do it in
1: on
0: 15
1: Saturday,
0: seconds?
1: The 3rd of November. And, ticket sales just at our website or just check us out at Capital Vintage Guitars.
0: Fantastic.
1: Pre-ticket sales are a bit cheaper than on the day, but it's $20 for the whole day.
0: Thanks, Ian. Good to see you. Ian Stalick.
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10: It's 17 degrees in Canberra, heading for a top of 21, partly cloudy with light winds. From the Capital Radio Newsroom, good morning. I'm James Wybrow. Opposition MP Andrew Hastie is demanding the One Nation leader clarify her stance on executing prisoners of war. A public feud has erupted after Pauline Hanson posted a satirical cartoon labelling Mr. Hastie a traitor. The attack follows the Liberal MP's testimony against accused war criminal Ben Robert Smith. Mr. Hastie has told News 24 Senator Hanson should outline what standards she expects from the ADF.
11: The general principle here is that Australian soldiers don't execute prisoners. That's the general principle, and the law must support that general principle. And so Pauline Hanson needs to explain to the Australian people why she wants to lower the standard of battlefield conduct for Australian soldiers.
10: In other news, mandatory caps on screen time will be introduced in New South Wales classrooms from next year in a bid to improve education outcomes. Public schools will limit time spent on laptops, tablets and computers to 15 minutes a day for kindergarten to year 2 students. This will gradually increase to a maximum of half the time per subject for years 11 and 12. Education Minister Prue Carr says too much screen time impacts the way children learn.
12: This is about going back to what worked, pen and paper,
2: to make sure that children are actually taking in, students are taking in the learning and progressing through their schooling.
10: In local news, ACT Policing is renewing its appeal for information about missing 27-year-old man James Parrott. James was last seen in Canberra on August 24 and is described as Caucasian in appearance with a fair complexion, short brown messy hair, brown eyes and glasses. James is believed to be travelling in a red Kia Rio bearing ACT registration YOM07E. The vehicle has distinctive hail damage to its panels. He is also known to frequent the New South Wales South Coast area. A national survey has revealed 2 in 5 Australians are open to swapping human intimacy for AI software. The study shows digital chatbots are increasingly being used to write dating profiles, draft text messages, and even provide relationship advice. Psychologists warned relying on technology prevents people from learning real-world relationship skills. And children's charity Variety has announced the recipients of their heart scholarships to assist young athletes with chronic illness or financial hardship to cover the costs of competing. 96 young Australians received a share of $320,000, including Canberra boxer Michaela Armstrong, who was recently crowned the 2026 Boxing Queensland Open International Golden Glove Champion. CEO of Variety New South Wales ACT, Tony Warner, says they want to make sure there's no barriers to competition.
12: They're already showing us what they're capable of, and Variety wants to make sure financial circumstances don't stop them from seeing where their talent can take them.
10: Update. In just their fourth year in the competition, the Dolphins will host an NRL preliminary final in Brisbane. A stunning 26-16 win over the Warriors in Auckland, putting the Finns just 80 minutes away from a grand final. Coach Christian Wolfe says it's been a team effort.
13: It's obviously massive for everyone involved at the club, and the club's done such a good job over 4 years. That's every department, you know, to put us in a good position.
10: In last night's other clash, the Sharks defeated the Cowboys 26-16. In the AFL, the Lions have kept their dream of a premiership three-peat alive with a 53-point win over Adelaide, and the Canberra Pirates have booked their spot in the Ice Hockey New South Wales Women's Grand Final with a 3-0 win over the Valkyries. Last year's defending champions have gone undefeated this season and will fight for back-to-back titles next Saturday at 4 p.m. They'll take on the winner of the Arctic Foxes and the Eagles. That's the latest from the Capital Radio Newsroom.
8: 2CC weather. Alexander Watson Insulation. Canberra's cold. Your house doesn't have to be.
10: Mostly sunny today. Light winds, a top of 21. Partly cloudy with a chance of showers tomorrow, likely in the morning and afternoon, max of 20. Partly cloudy and 19 on Tuesday, chance of morning fog and a light shower, then partly cloudy with light winds picking up across the day, top of 13 Wednesday. 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
0: And welcome back. Good to be with you on this Sunday morning. It's the 13th of November and a beautiful day out there.
16: No, it's not.
0: Hey?
16: No, it's not.
0: What?
16: It's 13th of September.
0: Okay, what did I say?
16: November.
0: I was close.
16: I put you off.
0: I'll turn this music down. I'll hear you.
16: Oh, thank God for that.
0: I was rather enjoying it. It sounds better than you. Okay, welcome to Tyrrell's Time Warp for the next half hour.
16: We'll do the Time Warp again.
0: Yeah, we'll do the Time Warp again, which is the precursor to introducing our next guest, Nick Tyrrell, the Liberal Senate candidate for Canberra. He's taken on, well, not taken on, he's castigated Finance Minister Katie Gallagher. He reckons she has serious explaining to do after Labor's $560 million major and local community infrastructure grants program was revealed by the Centre for Public Integrity to fall well short of the accountability and transparency the Senator herself promised. What does all that mean, Nick? And welcome, by the way.
17: Morning, gents. Nice to be here.
0: Tell us about the Time Warp.
16: the secret, I mean, it is a secret grants program, isn't it? It's by invitation. It's got a furtiveness about it that seems uncharacteristic of Katie Gallagher.
17: I've never seen anything like it. I mean, even you guys would recall the... you know, probably not supposed to talk about it, but the sports rot stuff from a few years ago, right?
0: Which one?
17: Well, you remember the one where Bridget McKenzie resigned her ministry over she had a $20 membership to a gun club. The gun club got a $36,000 grant out of this, you know, massive grant program, and she hadn't declared the membership. And in this scenario now that we have with the current grants program, it was not competitive. It wasn't open. You know, the gun club that affected Senator McKenzie, they just applied for the grant along with 1,000 other community groups, right? And they got
16: it. They got it.
17: And they got it, right? And this time around, we have no application process, no tendering process. To be honest, it's a little bit like the light rail contracts in the ACT.
16: There's a bit of a pattern here going on.
17: But there's no competition, no contestability. Every other community organisation in the country is looking at this saying, well, where was our shot? Where was our chance to apply? How do we know how this stacks up? You know, is it just this was the pet project or the favourite project of the local Labor member? I mean, I don't know because that question hasn't been answered. But, I mean, I'm a bit conflicted on this, right? I mean, from one point of view, you know, there's the lack of transparency. There's Senator Gallagher saying a few years ago, you know, we need to expect the highest standards from our grants programs and all this kind of thing. And, you know, she sort of castigated the coalition government and Bridget McKenzie gave her hell over it when she was, you know, the sports rorts thing was going on. And then here we are in the ACT. It's Senator Gallagher and the finance department signing off on these grants, you know, with no contestability at all. But and so on one side, I'm outraged about that. And on the other hand, I think... what did we get out of this grants program in the ACT? Out of $560 million, more than half a billion dollars, we got about $3 million. And so we ended up getting half what Albo gave to his one golf club in Marrickville. The whole ACT got half.
0: That was $6 million. Yeah.
17: $6 million. So the ACT got half for the whole territory of what Albo gave to his own golf club.
16: Why can't you see a virtuousness on the minister's part in not using a reflex to pork barrel her own electorate?
17: Well, first of all, I would have liked to see an open process. I would have liked to see, you know, every community group in the ACT be able to apply for some funding. But I mean, it's half $1 billion. That's taxpayers' money, right? So you would expect that there's some kind of rigour around how those projects are chosen. It's not chump change.
16: No.
17: You know, I pay taxes every week, every month, you know, every year. You funnel money back into the federal government. You think, well, hopefully, I mean, I'm a business person, so, you know, I'm used to doing cost-benefit analyses on how you spend your money because you have finite resources. But, you know, the idea that there's no benefit-cost ratio for this stuff, it's just a select, you know, the local member decides which project matters most and they get the money.
16: Well, you mentioned the local members. I mean, surprise, surprise, putting aside the ACT being snubbed, The Centre for Public Integrity reported that 73% of the $560 million major and local community infrastructure program went to Labor-held electorates, 23% to the coalition and 4% elsewhere.
17: And a large proportion of that 23% that went to coalition-held seats went to very marginal seats that the Labor Party was targeting, right? So, I mean, it was obvious what was going on, and I get it.
16: It was ever lost, Nick.
17: Sorry?
16: They've been doing... both sides have been doing this stuff for years.
17: That's what I get that you need to make election commitments and all that kind of thing. What I don't understand is how there's no competition around this process as far as the grants program. Mm. And Katie stands up and says, oh, we followed all the rules, all the processes and all that kind of stuff. But that's like saying you're in government, you know, when you're in government and you say, oh, well, the rules say this about chopping trees down, so you can't chop the tree down. Well, you're in government. You can change the rules. You can make them, you can make them more transparent. I get that, pork barreling goes on, understand that. But don't pee in our pocket and tell us it's raining. Don't tell us you're virtuous and the other side's not, and you actually make the process less transparent than it's ever been before.
16: Which is bizarre. How have they found out?
17: Centre for Public Integrity. I think they did the analysis on it. Yeah. And I think that they. It was quite a little bit difficult. There was some FOI stuff that had to go on and all that kind of thing. But this is, this is the most secretive government in history. I mean, you have even the Australia Institute, I think, said it, and you've had the Centre for Public Integrity and others saying the way that this government treats FOI. The way That's it right. treats Senate estimates, I think, certainly from my observation, the bureaucracy has become more politicised under this government than ever before. I think the way that they obfuscate answering questions in Senate estimates and that kind of thing has been taken to a new level, and I just don't think that's healthy for democracy. And I'm not, I'm not a politician. Katie Gale has been in office for 25 years. I'm coming at this from the outside, I guess, a bit frustrated with politics as usual, I suppose. And, if that means sometimes I'll be in conflict with people in my own party, well, so be it. I mean, my values are, I'm sick of, really, my I'll tell you what the biggest motivator for me is, I'm sick of paying my taxes and seeing it peed up against the wall. I mean, it's such a frustration of mine, and I think of many people when they see declining services and they see the level of waste that goes on.
0: Well, how does the invite-only fund, with no application process, you just get invited?
17: Yeah, actually, it was really odd. David Smith was asked about it on radio the other day. I think I think it might have been on another station, but he was asked about it on radio.
0: There is no other station.
17: There is no other station. That's right. Well, it must have been this one then. But he was asked about, what did you have to do? Did you submit this? Did you contact the cricket club that got the $1 million? And he said, "Oh no, well, I pretty much had nothing to do with it after the election." So my understanding is that before the election, commitments were made, or the Labor Party made commitments to various electorates here and there, and then after the election, the Infrastructure Department was tasked with contacting those organisations and saying, "All right, well, how much do you need, and what for?"
16: So you're suggesting it's a mop-up job for promises given?
17: Yeah, absolutely. No, that's my understanding of it, and I don't think anyone's disputed that.
16: Hmm. Hmm.
17: That you've effectively co-opted the Infrastructure Department into contacting organisations that are intended to be the beneficiary of some sort of political gift.
16: Can you imagine, you put the phone down, you go, "Who was that?" "You won't believe this, the government wants to give us money." What do we have to do? Nothing.
17: And that, I mean,
0: You are cynical.
17: I'm not having a dig at any of the community organisations that got money. I mean, everyone wants more money, whether it's for new clubhouses, toilets, refresh the grounds. It could be anything from a little athletics to cricket to whatever it is. And Margaret Simpson Park, right? And, these may very well all be worthy causes, but for every one organisation that got a grant out of this very opaque process, there'd be 1,000 more. So, well, where was our chance?
16: Who can't understand the logic,
17: And where's the analysis around how many people this supports, how many it helps, how it interacts with other infrastructure commitments that are being made? And I just don't think there was any of that rigour around.
0: So how would you go about tidying up the whole thing and making it more accountable and more equitable, I guess?
17: Well, I don't think that there should be these closed processes, and I think that goes for, you would have heard me be quite vocal about the funding for the light rail that came from the feds to the territory as well, that there's been no open tender for that process. It was called a select tender. Effectively, they went to the organisation that they wanted to build it, and they're building it.
0: How much do they hide behind commercial in confidence?
17: Well, they've hidden behind it ever since by refusing to release FOI documents and all that kind of thing. But when you look at out of the big build in Victoria and the findings, I suppose that there's something like what $15 billion worth of effectively money that's gone down the toilet because of CFMEU involvement.
0: Well, it has, yeah.
17: And I think that effectively what they've said in Victoria is around about 20% or so of the infrastructure expenditure there that is in effect wasteful because it's either going on corruption or inflated, dodgy practices. And so you look at the light rail here. I mean, you cannot tell me that the CFMEU doesn't have its hands in the cookie jar here, because I mean we have seen one example of a minister's office being directly involved in and been found to be corrupt over an $18 million contract to favour the CFMEU. Here we are with a $577 million contract, again, $500 million, that's gone to one tenderer without any competition and no transparency. So if that's $500 million, what's the quantum of, you know, CFMEU tax that's gone there? Is it $100 million or so? I mean, people think, it's sort of ephemeral and it doesn't matter so much, this talk about how much gets wasted on these infrastructure projects. But how far does $100 million go?
0: Brisbane with the Olympic Games up there too.
17: Yeah.
0: They're in all sorts of deep doo-doos over
17: there. That's right. But when I asked for Senator Gallagher, whose own department writes the checks, you know, she punted it off to Infrastructure Minister Catherine King, and Catherine King's come back and said, well, we've had no reports of corruption from the ACT government. Well, yeah, colour me shocked. Colour me shocked. I mean, who's reporting their own corruption, effectively? Yeah. I mean, would we have ever known about the corruption in a minister's office
16: without the Integrity Commission?
17: Without not only the Integrity Commission, but a whistleblower.
0: Yeah.
17: You know, and so what Catherine King and the federal government and Katie Gallagher are saying is, well, nothing to see here, monkey see, you know, see no evil, hear no evil, see no evil. If the ACT government doesn't self-report corruption, then we're not going to look any further.
16: None, yeah.
17: But I think the Australian National Audit Office should have a look at it, just like they are considering having a look at this grants program, because it's our money. We work, you know, 2.5 days of every week, many Canberrans are working just to pay the federal government. And how are we getting good value for that?
0: Okay. It's coming up to 20 minutes past 11. And Nick Tyrrell, the Liberal Senate candidate for Canberra, is our guest in the studio. Don't go away.
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0: And our guest in the studio is Nick Tyrrell, the Liberal Senate candidate for Canberra. Ian?
16: Nick, you've been on the warpath again this week because the federal government, you say, has confirmed what every Canberran already suspected, that after spending $10 million and nearly two decades of planning, Labor still can't tell us where the new Canberra Stadium will actually be built or when or for how much. So you're arguing here that they've done 10 studies over, what, 17 years, and we're none the wiser.
17: And every year we waste doing more studies, the price tag goes up.
16: It does, doesn't it?
17: And so I don't know whether this is just getting kicked permanently into the long grass. I don't know. I said earlier in the week that I disagree with Andrew Barr on Bruce, and as does David Pocock, as do the sporting clubs. It's Bruce is not the right site. It's you effectively have to build an entire ecosystem around a stadium there, where if you're located it closer to the city, and by that, you know, whether it's Epic or whether it's, you know, somewhere closer to the lake or it's, you know, wherever close to the city, you've got the benefit of infrastructure like the light rail that already exists. You've got businesses and places that people want to go after the game or before the game. You've got hotels and I mean, to our economy, a stadium that was closer to the CBD would make a massive difference. But for whatever reason, there's this obsession with Bruce from the ACT government, at least in recent years, and you have to build all that from scratch, all the businesses don't just pop up. You know, you're not going to have government run cafes and restaurants and things. Although sometimes I wonder over, you know, whether that might be where they go. But light rail, and they talk about including light rail in this. And like, well, are they just making it so big and expensive by bundling everything together that it'll never get done, or there's no accountability for getting it done? I think that's where I'm at. But I agree with, you know, 2012, 2013, Andrew Barr, which was all for a stadium close to the city. And I don't know what happened there mid last decade where it just became, almost everything became too hard in the city. I think some of it was gerrymandered to a certain degree, like the fact that a 25,000-foot stadium would have, 25,000-seat stadium would have fit on the Olympic pool site, on the Civic pool site. But then all of a sudden, you know, a 30,000-seat stadium wouldn't. And was it when everyone sort of looked, scratched their heads, well, we didn't ask for a 30,000-seat stadium. A 25,000-seat stadium on that site would be great. Anyway, so I don't know what's happened there. I don't know why there's been this massive change of heart and this focus on Bruce. But I think the majority of Canberra saw this report this week, and it probably explains why, you know, Senator Gallagher and Andrew Barr were a bit titchy about it on the day, because they got a lot of those tough questions. Well, isn't this just another study to have a study and a plan to make a plan? And they couldn't even identify the site for the stadium within that study, $10 million. And, you know, and I think Andrew Barr, the Chief Minister, belled the cat by saying, well, the stadium's the last thing on our priority in Bruce. In our priority, yeah, it's just like we want to do education and health first, and then at some point we'll get to the stadium. And so, all well and good to be focused on education and health, but I would say Canberrans expect that as your day job. If you're not delivering on education and health day to day, well, you know, you're not doing your job. But the stadium's this long-term...
0: The report I saw the other day was that it would seem to suggest that it's all got too hard for them, whether it's Civic or whether it's Bruce or wherever, and it's just become a bit of a nickel to him now.
17: Yeah.
0: And he just doesn't want to know about it.
16: Well, that and we can't afford it.
17: Yeah, and there's no question that the Territory cannot afford to fund this on their own, nor should they, in my view. In my view, it should always be looked at as a public-private partnership, and the expectation would be, for me anyway, and I have said this in my conversations with the industry and the peak bodies and all that kind of thing over the last 6 months or so, I would expect some of the big names in Canberra business and the sporting community to come to the party with, you know, the naming rights stuff or whether it's co-locating other facilities with a new stadium. But there would be an enormous contribution from the private sector. But I think there also needs to be a commitment from the federal government too. And let's not forget, they're very happy to throw money at hundreds of millions of dollars at a stadium for Hobart. They were very happy to throw hundreds of millions of dollars to a stadium in Townsville. And my argument is, and it's a little bit like this grants program where the whole ACT got half as much as Albo got for his golf club. Where's Canberra's fair share? You know, I mean, we are the nation's capital. We deserve, I think, world-class infrastructure, and it requires the federal government to come to the party on that. So, you know, I'm having those conversations not just in public, you know, with people like you and in the newspaper and media releases, but I'm, you know, banging on the door of coalition people as well.
0: Well, you've got a chance here to speak to one of your constituents.
17: Oh, great.
16: Would be constituents.
0: Would be constituents.
16: Possibly.
0: Yeah. Potential.
16: Maybe.
0: Ben, good morning.
5: Good morning. I guess I have two questions for the panel. The first question is, has the ACT been better served since self-government, or was it better when it was simply run by the Federal Department of Territories?
16: What's the second question?
5: The second question relates to a former leader of the ACT, Libs, and that person subsequently went on to start their own political party in the ACT, and I was just wondering what happened with that person and why they left the Liberals to start the Belko party.
0: Oh, that's Bill Stefania.
16: Yeah, that's Bill. Yeah. Let's do the first one.
0: Yeah, first one. Well, self-government.
17: It's interesting you asked this question, Ben, and thanks for calling in. I'm glad you're listening and feel strongly enough about it. I assume that you have an opinion one way or the other. I think, as I said, I mean, I stand by my comments that if this was a council anywhere else in the country, it would have been sacked by now, I think, for financial mismanagement. And I stand by that. I genuinely believe that. And I think we are not well served by, I think, the system of government that we have in the ACT. I think it doesn't breed accountability. You look at the fact that you have a minister whose chief of staff was found to be corrupt over the awarding of a contract for $80 million and that minister still sits in the assembly, still collecting a couple of $100,000. Sure, she's not in the ministry anymore, but, you know, as I understand it, she's not going anywhere because the person who would get elected on countback is of a different faction to her. So, you know, accountability, I think, is a real problem with, maybe it's Hare Clark, maybe it's just the system of government that we have. I firmly believe in self-government. I have to say that. I just don't think we've got the model right. But I think coming up on 40 years of self-government, now's the time, as David Smith says, the member for Bean, from the Labor Party, I agree with him. Now's the time we should be having another look at whether we've got the right system of government.
16: You're talking about the right system of electing a government?
17: Yeah. I mean, what do other city states in the world do? You know, I mean,
0: What about the Northern Territory? They seem to be faring a lot better than we are.
17: Well, they've got many like micro electorates, many micro single member electorates, and I know that I think David Smith and some others have suggested, I don't know whether publicly, maybe privately, maybe it's not David Smith, I don't know, but certainly people in the Labor Party have suggested that single member electorates could be the answer or one of the possible solutions to our problems here. I don't know. I just think we need to open up the conversation because I think the average Canberran thinks the current system isn't working and our kids are going to be paying for it.
0: Ben, does that answer your question?
5: I think it certainly should be reviewed, but I'd rather it was it was scrapped altogether. But my second question, I returned to the ACT in 2019 after 20 years of living interstate, and I was stunned to see that that Mr. Stefaniak had started his own party. And I was just, I have no idea what was the background to Mr. Stefaniak leaving the Liberals and starting the Belko Party?
16: I can't recall whether he lost his seat or retired, but he'd certainly been out for a couple of terms, Ben, and then just started his own party because he saw a gap in the belt in the northern suburbs market where he was well known. As it happens, really the party hasn't amounted to a hill of beans.
17: Yeah. Ben, just very quickly, if I can, Ben, I know Bill well. I spent a lot of time with him in the lead up to the last election, last territory election. I think whatever happened back in the day, I wasn't around for. But I can tell you that there's a much better relationship now. I think between Bill and the Liberals than there might have been in the past.
0: We know Bill pretty well.
16: We do, sure do.
0: Ben, thanks for calling in this morning. We appreciate it. We're just about out of time. Did you have a last thing to ask Nick?
16: No, I'm there.
0: Okay, well, Nick, you can nick off. I would treat all our guests with greatest respect, of course. But, Nick, as always, thank you so much for making yourself available on a Sunday morning. We know you've got a family and all that sort of thing, and that's a big ask. But thanks for doing so this morning.
16: And we'll do the time warp again.
17: Yeah, thanks, John. They're referring to my old, my very old show on the Yas FM where I might have had 7 listeners on a Sunday morning, much less than you guys have for the Sunday roast. So, I'd be happy if you want to play the time warp at some point.
0: We will.
17: Thanks, gentlemen.
0: Now that we know, go on, you, Nick.
16: Thanks, Nick.
17: See you guys.
0: Okay, we'll take a break. Back in a moment.
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0: 24 minutes away from midday, as we check news headlines once again with James Wybrow. Good morning.
1: Good morning. The federal government says the One Nation leader should apologise over comments made about the Prime Minister's late mother. ACT policing are seeking witnesses and dashcam footage of a collision between a police vehicle and a Kia sedan yesterday, and Lady Gaga and her fiancé are reportedly welcoming their first child together. In sport, the Brumbies are in Bungendore for the opening match of Super Rugby AUS against the New South Wales Waratahs. More news at midday.
0: You mean you put Lady Gaga ahead of the Brumbies?
1: Yeah. Hey, it goes three news then sport here. So
0: just saying.
1: Yeah, you know where I'd put the Brumbies. Right up the top.
0: Yeah.
1: Even the Super Rugby AUS. So some good names to look out for on that one, because, you know, most of the Brumbies stars are off on Wallabies duty, so up-and-comers right. And...
2: get a chance.
1: Yeah, the one of the team managers who's been in the background, a stalwart of Canberra rugby, he's making his debut for the club.
2: As a player?
1: Today. Yeah, as a player. Townsend, 30 years old. So that's a good feel-good story. Good on him.
0: Well, if you're always short of sports stories, you can always sort of foreshadow how Brisbane Lions are going to be Jesus out of Hawthorn next time.
1: Oh, yeah.
0: Okay. It's 20 degrees in town, just shy of our forecast maximum today. It's 21. At 23 minutes away from 12, we'll take a break back in just a moment.
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0: Coming up to 20 minutes to midday, and an organisation here in Canberra that we're always happy to spend some time talking about is Men's Link. They've been around for a hell of a long time, started here in 2002, I think it was, and they've been operating for a number of years prior to that as a young men's support network of the Woden Community Centre. And Ben Galcoll is the CEO of Men's Link, and he's with us in the studio this morning, happily. Good to see you, Ben.
9: Absolutely, and thank you for that kind introduction. It's
0: something right. You get the bill.
9: We're coming up to our 25th anniversary, which is just an amazing achievement. Some great people before me have really built the organisation, and I'm lucky enough to come in as the custodian and carry on, and we want to be around for 25 more years.
2: Well, you mentioned that, but of course the success of an organisation is not its longevity. Surely it's what it achieves.
9: It's partly longevity. You wouldn't be around if you didn't achieve something, so...
2: Well, yeah. The

0: cart and the horse, whichever way around you want it. But which just I wanted to focus in on achievement. You've been, you're relatively new, but you've been in the job for what?
1: Three, coming up on four years. Well, I know.
0: That's relatively a lot. I call me out. 4 years.
2: When you get to his age, that's a long time.
1: And he's jet lagged.
0: What's changed?
1: What's changed?
0: What's changed in modern maladies of young men? We talked earlier about digital distraction and bullying and stuff like that.
1: Look, unfortunately, what's changed is the advent of social media and the easy consumption and price point of things like mobile phones.
0: Mm-hmm.
1: It's a very easy thing for all our society to be engaged in now.
0: Oh, yes.
1: And you'll see everybody from our age group right through to young age groups to babies in cafes on phones and totally...
0: Let's just shut them up.
1: Yeah, disconnected from what's actually happening around them and solely connected on that small device.
0: With your sporting background, you would find this abhorrent.
1: Well, absolutely, and you know, certainly through my sporting endeavours or parts of the sport, a lot of those things were banned, so you didn't actually have those at the point of play, so to speak.
0: Now,
1: and a lot of that was around gambling.
0: You know the risk? Oh, gambling.
1: Yeah.
0: See, the risk here is you sound like an old guy just having a, you know...
1: A bit of a sook.
0: Howling at at the moon.
1: Yeah.
2: We don't need you here to do that. We did that.
0: We did that quite well ourselves.
1: Yeah,
0: no, but you know what I mean? But what you're saying is actually the practical reality. There are generations of people with their faces in phones who are missing all the wonderful things that are around them.
1: All the good things and the bad things. You've got to remember the bad things come along and that the bad things are the things that teach you a little bit about resilience, a little bit about having a backbone, a little bit about life. The good times and the bad times come and go. We all know that. And I think in our situation, the young fellas in particular, disconnected somewhat from that.
0: But is that the predominant... problem that you in the organisation are finding among the young blokes you're assisting?
1: It's probably the glaring problem, and what happens from that problem manifests out into some online gambling, online porn, disconnect from their society, their social groups, their school, whether it's a church or a sporting network. So that online presence or that social media presence manifests in a number of different ways.
0: Isn't the federal government doing stuff to try and remediate some of that?
1: Absolutely, and we would certainly say we support that, but we all know young people and they're pretty smart at getting around.
2: Well, they did this with the under-16s.
1: Absolutely.
2: I mean, they just found a way around it.
1: Yeah, absolutely. That's just natural. I mean, that's going to happen anywhere, whether it's, driving a car in a paddock before you're supposed to, you know, doing whatever you do at school, nicking off from school early, you know, all those things that we might have done when we were young. It's exactly the same as young blokes now.
0: But you're describing addiction, a very deep-seated addiction, aren't you?
1: Yeah, so when you actually understand what those companies are doing behind the scenes with the things like the algorithms and the way that they draw young people in.
0: Yeah.
1: And it's not only young people. It's all people. They draw people in.
0: But the clientele of Men's Link are often impressionable young men.
1: Absolutely. Yeah.
0: Who have no sort of life experience or maturity to be able to shrug it off or see it for what it is.
1: Yeah.
0: And then it becomes a peer group thing where their friends are doing it and suddenly there's an epidemic of disconnection.
1: Yeah, there's probably less of a peer group thing, so it's really individualised. So young guys just become disconnected and they just sort of shrink into themselves, so to speak. So that's why it's really important for...
0: Well, what does Men's Link, what's the process of recovering from that? What do you do?
1: That's interesting. So we're out in our local community, in particular with schools, with our education programs.
0: Yes.
1: So the main programs that we do, Silence is Deadly, which is around help-seeking behaviour, which is around suicide prevention. And the other program that we also do is around Unplugged. We call it Unplugged, but the conscious use of social media.
0: I mean, young people taking their own lives, particularly young men, is a national disgrace.
1: Well, it's any death by suicide is not acceptable, whether you're male, female.
0: What are the numbers? What do you see?
1: So There's 7 suicides per day that are men.
0: Across Australia.
1: Across Australia, yeah.
0: A man of the principle.
1: Yeah, well, three in four suicides are men is what we see. And it's the number one killer in men in Australia. So
0: well, more than car crashes.
1: Yeah, so number one killer. It's unbelievable what the numbers are telling us. Mm. And so those are just, over the last, 10 years, those numbers are now starting to come out as statistics and there's people gathering those. So organisations like Men's Link start to get to know a little bit more about that and can shape the programs that we want to do going forward.
2: Are any of the campaigns that you see nightly on television during the day too, like the Are You OK thing?
1: Yeah, it's fantastic. It's just an awareness.
2: And you see psychologists coming on and saying, I'm a psychologist and I deal with this day in, day out, you know.
1: Yeah.
2: Is any of that having any impact, do you think?
1: Look, absolutely. Like, Are You OK? Movember, all those sort of...
2: The figures aren't going down, that's the only thing.
1: The figures are not going down, unfortunately, but it's great to have awareness, and it doesn't matter what organisation, however you're raising awareness, that's a great thing because there's so many people affected. You know, you think about the people that are left behind after a death by suicide. Mm. You think about all those first responders that attend. You think about all the counsellors that... work with the grieving. You think about all the family. You think about the school teachers. There's hundreds of people that are affected by this.
0: But Rod's describing an awareness campaign, and you're agreeing with an awareness campaign that is played out to, but not seen by the sort of kids you're describing that Men's League deals with. This isolated thing. How does an awareness campaign reach people who are so addicted to and so isolated?
1: Well, it's a good question because guys like us, we see it on TV and that's our medium.
0: They don't watch it.
1: But they watch TikTok. They watch the other of social course, media and Are You OK are a very clever organisation and they're engaged in those media presences also.
0: Oh, that's good.
1: Yeah.
2: It's 12 minutes away from midday. Ben Gathercole is our guest. Ben, of course, is the CEO of Men's Sleep. We'll be back in just a moment.
3: 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It's because the old parties of the centre-right have drifted further to the left. They've lost their political compass and they've ignored their traditional voters for too long. The insurgents are surging because the old guard dared their voting base to walk away. And they did.
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2: Yeah, it's coming up to 9 minutes away from midday. Ben Gathercole from Men's Link, CEO of Men's Link, is with us in the studio.
0: Ben, Men's Link keeps a good sort of outreach program of being in touch with the business community and the community generally, yeah. Which helps you to be understood and appreciated and also visible. One of the events that fascinate me, and you've got this coming up in November, which isn't that far away, is the Great Walk, yeah. 2026, as opposed to the Great Run. So, what is the Great Walk?
2: I'm just waiting for the Great Stroll.
1: The Great Coffee Club is really what we should have. Look, you know, the Canberra community is very generous towards Men's Link. We run these events a couple of times per year in terms of number one, raising awareness in the community about what Men's Link does and the support young men need. But secondly, for us, it's also about raising funds. So the Great Walk is mid-November. It's a five-day walk around the Centennial Trail here in Canberra. It's about 147 kilometres.
0: What, do you have to sleep on the trail?
1: No, we're very fortunate that we have accommodation provided to us at the Abode Hotel in Belconnen. So we all stay there and we walk about 30 to 35 k's per day. So we have 35 business community leaders involved this year, and we asked for the pledge of $10,000, so to raise $10,000 for Men's Link. So it's a massive financial event.
0: That's
1: for us.
0: A big lick,
1: For
0: the participants too.
1: Well, it's you've got
0: people with egos, so they're likely to want to try and get the $10,000.
1: That is true. So not only is there fatigue involved in terms of the walk, but it's also a hard yakka to raise that money and that awareness. So
0: 35 k's a day. That's a reasonable clip, isn't it?
1: Absolutely. Yeah. Yep. So we support them all the way around, and it's quite an amazing event. And
0: that's
1: seven times around the lake. I haven't thought about it that way, but you're probably right. Yeah. So look, that goes really well. It's something we're very proud of. We have many people returning for that event, which is great, but we also have some new walkers this year, so we're very excited for
2: that. What sort of attrition rate do you have on that, Ben?
1: I know everybody makes it.
2: Really?
1: Yep, absolutely. Yeah.
2: Whether they like it or not.
1: It might be me giving them a piggyback over the finish line, but that's okay too.
0: Coach Gathercole will get you there.
1: That's been done before. And I know that it's the event coming up very soon is the Men's Link Business Breakfast. That's a massive one for us, 22nd of September.
0: That's sort of a legendary big breakfast in Canberra, isn't it?
1: Yeah, absolutely. So we've gone for many years now.
0: How many people have you got for that?
1: So this year we'll have more than 500 people. So we're sold out event again.
0: We're sold out.
1: Yeah, sold out event. So an amazing achievement.
0: That's terrific.
1: By the Canberra business community and my team to get that up and going.
0: Anybody speaking?
1: Yeah, Dr. Paul Taylor. It's a Melbourne fellow, and he's coming to talk about resilience and just how to be a better version of yourself. But more importantly, to be a better version of yourself for the people that are in your life. So for the young fellas that might be in your life or your young ladies that might be in your life, how can you be a little bit better in order to support them? And that's a really important thing too.
0: Yes, it is. Mm. It's also in tune with the Men's Link message.
1: Absolutely, yeah. And he's a lovely fellow and he's very keen to come up and speak for us.
0: I'm absolutely transfixed by the walk though. before we let that go... I can imagine that day one or night one, everybody's ebullient and that was great and a bit sore. But by night four, you're really testing friendships.
1: I'm not sure you're testing friendships, but you're probably testing yourself a little bit.
0: Yeah.
1: So we're very mindful of that, and there is a camaraderie.
0: Training? Do you provide training beforehand?
1: Yeah, we have been out training. In fact, your previous guest, Nick Tyrrell, was just talking to me at the door out there that he'd been walking with David Smith.
0: Yes.
1: So our local member, David Smith, is walking for us, and he's doing 81 walks in 81 days in the lead-up to the walk. So
0: who is? Smith or...?
1: Yeah, Smith. Dave Smith, yeah. And Nick had been out walking with him last weekend. So
0: strange bedfellows.
1: That's what I thought too. I heard Nick speak, and he's very articulate and very clear with his thoughts and very engaging.
2: Fascinating to see who trips up who first.
1: Yes, that'll be. See if there's a bit of a rumble out the back of Mount Taylor one day. A bit of dust being thrown around. It's like, what's happening there?
0: All right, so anybody listening can participate in neither of your upcoming events?
1: Well, I mean, you can certainly jump on our website, which is menslink.org.au, and there's how to donate. If you'd like to donate some money towards those events, that'd be fantastic. If you're a business and you want to get involved in a bigger way, please reach out to myself. But again, that's through the website, menslink.org.au.
0: Ben, how are you funded? It's obviously not this, these two things.
1: Yeah, great question. So we are one of the organisations that are funded well by ACT government. So about a third of our funding from the ACT government.
0: Okay, but you've still got a reasonable amount to raise yourselves.
1: Yeah, we do. A third of our funding comes from these events that we run.
0: Mm-hmm.
1: And then the other third of our funding is from some very, very generous Canberra philanthropy organisations.
0: Yes.
1: And people. I think we can all sit in this room and agree that there's some very, very generous people in Canberra that give without any expectation, and I'm forever grateful to those people.
2: Now, good on you for what you're doing, and keep doing it, because you're needed, obviously. There's a market for your sort of thing.
1: Unfortunately, yes.
2: Yeah, that's the sad side.
1: Mm-hmm.
2: But all the best with Men's Link, and we'll get you in before too long.
1: Thank you.
2: Thanks, Ben. Ben Gathercole, CEO of Men's Link. And my friend, that just about winds it up for this morning.
0: It does, doesn't it?
2: Yep.
0: It flew.
2: Would you like to go through it again?
0: No.
2: We could extend another hour. You'll be solo, but you can do it if you want.
0: Thanks for that, talking to myself.
2: Yeah. Okay, have a good one.
0: Thanks, mate.
2: Catch you soon.

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8: Mostly sunny, no rain, and a top of 21 degrees in Canberra today. From the Capital Radio Newsroom, good afternoon. I'm James Wybrow. The federal government says the One Nation leader should apologise over comments made about the Prime Minister's late mother. Pauline Hanson used a podcast appearance to criticise Marianne Albanese's long-term reliance on public housing. The attack has been condemned by both the government and the opposition. Senior Labor Senator Don Farrell has told News 24 mothers should be off limits in political debate.
9: There's a certain bitterness in One Nation's approach to the world that I find quite un-Australian. I think it was an appalling comment. I think Ms Hanson should apologise.
8: Meanwhile, the federal government says it's open to tweaking how harmful content is defined under its Digital Duty of Care bill. Labor's legislation would allow people to opt out of social media algorithms, but the opposition argues the laws give the government powers to remove content it doesn't like. Communications Minister Annika Wells has told the ABC she's willing to let Parliament decide what's considered harmful.
10: I'd be pleased to consider any constructive ways we can meet the intent around dealing with urgency. I would be prepared to work with the Coalition on the wording to make that work that meets the urgency requirement of the intent of that measure.
8: In local news, ACT policing are seeking witnesses and dashcam footage of a collision between a police vehicle and a Kia sedan yesterday. At about 11:30 a.m, a police vehicle collided with a grey Kia Cerato. At about 11:30 a.m, a police vehicle collided with a grey Kia Cerato at the intersection of Coulter Drive and Southern Cross Drive. The driver of the Kia and the officers were taken to hospital with minor injuries. Police are asking anyone who witnessed or has dashcam footage of the collision to come forward. In other news, 70 years after television first flickered to life in Australian homes, the Royal Australian Mint is celebrating the anniversary with a 50-cent commemorative coin. The first broadcast occurred on September 16th in 1956, when the now famous words, "Good evening and welcome to television," was spoken. Chief Executive Officer of the Mint, Emily Martin, says the reverse design features more than 45 symbols and elements representing Australian TV across seven decades.
11: A kangaroo representing Skippy, the bush kangaroo. We have references to news, to sport, to elections, to reality TV, and even soapies. It's one of those coins where people can spend some time having a close look and they will find something that they connect to.
8: It is an uncirculated coin, with anyone interested encouraged to enter the ballot, which closes tomorrow morning. Also making news, Australian universities are reporting a surge in exam cheating driven by criminal syndicates utilising wearable devices, and Lady Gaga and her fiancé are reportedly welcoming their first child together.
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8: Unleaded is $2.15 at the Ampol in Gungahlin. It's $2.27 at the Ready Express in Curtin and $2.13 at the Metro in Fishwick.
3: Sports update.
8: The AFLW Sydney Derby is getting underway this afternoon, with the Swans hosting the Giants. Sitting in 14th with only one win, the Giants are heavy underdogs against the 5th place Swans. But Giants coach Cam Bernasconi says ladder position goes out the window in these derby games.
12: History says it doesn't matter where we are in the ladder, it's going to be a blockbuster. The last four in particular have been, you know, within a kick.
8: First ball up at 2:35, and the ACT Brumbies are in Bungendore for the opening match of Super Rugby AUS against the New South Wales Waratahs, kicking off at 2 p.m. That's the latest from the Capital Radio newsroom.
7: 2CC weather. Alexander Watson Insulation. Canberra's cold. Your house doesn't have to be.
8: An overnight low of 8 degrees tonight, a shower or two expected in the morning, then partly cloudy and 20 degrees. Morning fog, then partly cloudy and 19 on Tuesday, windy conditions with a slight chance of a shower. Partly cloudy with light winds becoming stronger throughout the day and a top of 13 on Wednesday, then morning frost on Thursday before a sunny day reaching a top of 18 degrees.
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0: across Australia. It's back to Weekends with Luke Grant.
1: Good afternoon. Hope you're well. Thank you for listening in on this Sunday afternoon, the 13th day of September. Where is this year gone? My goodness me. One more game of footy today, and it'll be all covered right here with the Continuous Call team, the Sydney Roosters and the Panthers in the qualifying final today. The winner goes through in a fortnight's time for a prelim, and the loser gets to play, I think, Cronulla next week somewhere. So all that action with the Continuous Call team. In the meantime, I mentioned this before, so let's do it now. It's an important issue. Whenever we talk about physical cash on this program, listeners go, because like many, it looked like we're headed down to a cashless society. I'm sure there are a couple of people that want that, but very few people I know want anything like that. Thank you very much. And there's been an update issued by the Consumer Watchdog, which was interesting. The ACCC has confirmed that businesses can legally offer discounts to customers who pay cash. And from October 1st, shopkeepers will no longer be allowed to slap surcharges on card payments. This is all very interesting to me, which is why we're going to have a chat here to Jason Bryce, who's the leader of the Cash Welcome campaign and joins me on the line. G'day, Jason.
2: G'day, Luke. How are you?
1: Very well, mate. Nice to chat again. So something came to light that indicates that a cash discount is more than acceptable. Was there a fear at some point that you couldn't do that?
2: Yeah, there was a bit of not quite clear about whether a cashie is legal, and the ACCC has updated their website to confirm that a business can legally offer a discount for their preferred payment method. So, yes, those signs in little small businesses saying 5, 10, 15% off for cash are perfectly legal.
1: Now, what happens to credit card surcharges from October 1st? Is it true that businesses will no longer say, oh, you're paying by whatever it might be, MasterCard or Visa, so it's an extra 1.2% or something? That goes, does it?
2: Yeah, and this is the great outrage of this new law. Visa and MasterCard have basically got everything they've ever dreamed of, because, of course, the costs aren't disappearing. To accept a Visa or a MasterCard payment, it costs the small business. They get a bill at the end of the month. And for many small businesses, that is about equal to a full-time employee's wage. So it costs a small business money to accept a card payment or a mobile phone payment. That cost is now going to be included in the price of the goods you pay, and we will not have any idea how much that costs. So those little signs that you see at the point of sale or on the FPOS terminal that say 1.5% for Visa, 1.5% for MasterCard, they're all going to go. They're now going to be illegal. But that 1.5% is not disappearing. That's going to be in the cost of the price of the goods that you pay. So we're not going to be able to see what the cost is, but we're just going to pay it, and even people who use cash are going to have to pay it. So this advice that says you can offer a discount for cash is a bit of a plot twist. I think a lot of small businesses are going to replace their card surcharges with a discount for cash.
1: So, I mean, without, not everyone's, if brave is the right word, perhaps it's not, or upfront enough to say, you're entitled, aren't you, now in these circumstances to say, is there a discount for cash?
2: 100%, and I encourage people to do that. Most small businesses prefer cash as we stand, and a lot of people, consumers, believe that cash is a legal tender, our legal tender, and they have pride in that. I'd like the RBA to show a bit more pride in the currency that they produce, because it's the best money in the world. The polymer technology pioneered in Australia is safe. It's the most efficient way of budgeting, but the last two governors of the RBA have not promoted cash, have not promoted their own product. So that's been a disappointment from the regulators, and there's a few ways that that has played out behind the scenes, away from, you know, the public's view.
1: Yes.
2: But what's going to happen on the 1st of October is, well, it's, I've called it previously very un-Australian, because those card surcharges, we saw what the cost was. It was all up front, and we could choose how to pay,
1: yes,
2: whether we wanted to pay that way or not.
1: Yeah.
2: The point is, everybody needs, we need to maintain payment choice.
1: Yeah.
2: Some people like cash. Some people need cash for budgeting reasons.
1: Yeah.
2: Some people want to keep control of their information. None of us know who knows what about us at this stage, because we've all lost control of our personal data out there on the internet or by tapping and using our cards for purchases. So this is a really important way for us to keep control of our money, keep control of our information, and maintain payment choice.
1: Let me ask you this. It's from left field, and you may or may not have a view on this. Do we still need a 5-cent coin?
2: My view is no. My view is we don't need the 5-cent coin, and it's just adding costs to the cash distribution system. Where 3 years ago, Armaguard was on the brink of bankruptcy, and that meant that trucks would stop moving and cash was not going to be available in Australia. What has happened since then is not enough, frankly. We haven't worked out how to distribute cash cheaply and effectively so it's sustainable for the future. And I think we don't need 5-cent pieces anymore.
1: Yeah. Good to chat, mate. Take care. Keep in touch, eh?
2: Cheers.
1: Good on you, Jason Bryce. He's a very interesting man that knows a lot of stuff and has been fighting the abolition of cash for as long as I can remember. He's the leader of Cash Welcome. We enjoy his work. I hope you did. Back in a moment.
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0: 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History and memories, it's sure to make you grin. 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
1: Ever, ever, ever call Wagga Wagga Wagga, call him Wagga Wagga Wagga is wrong.
2: G'day, Jim Haynes.
3: Hello, Luke.
2: How are you, mate?
3: I'm okay. I've sort of recovered.
2: Have you? You're over the jet.
3: Yes. A week ago, I was straight off the plane and I was a little, I don't know, my mum would say discombobulated, I think.
2: Well, but does that mean dusty? Well, dusty means hungover, so it's not quite the same.
3: No, not the same.
2: Were you out of sorts?
3: I was. Look, I didn't get serious jet lag because I was able to sleep.
2: Yeah.
3: Most
2: Jim was away for 6 weeks all
3: I
2: over
3: was,
2: the world.
3: Yeah.
2: And some of that time with Travel Right, with whom Jim and I have a commercial agreement.
3: That's true. We did that tour and the cruise around Britain and all the history, the Australian history. Oh, we went to. I think I might have told you this last week, but I can't remember. I was too discombobulated. But we went to where Captain Arthur Phillip.
2: Oh, you did.
3: Was baptized, and we went to where he was buried. That was fantastic.
2: Wasn't that in the same place?
3: No, miles apart. He was baptized in just behind St. Paul's in a church called St. Mary Le Bow, and he's buried at Bath Hampton.
2: Maybe I was discombobulated.
3: Yeah, maybe.
2: Maybe it was me, not you.
3: And it was fun, but look, something happened. I have a cousin who has an allotment, and I don't want to get into British history, but once upon a time there was common land in Britain and you could use it. And then all the people who had all the land, the other land, they took it away, and it was called the Enclosure Acts. And 7% of, 17%, I think, of British land was taken away from the common people. But there's this tradition that they have of allotments where the council has this land and you're allowed to have a piece of it.
2: Right.
3: And got me thinking about, you know, growing things and doing things, all the things we used to do in the backyard.
2: Mm.
3: Because since they allowed battle axe blocks, we know about them in the eastern suburbs. Remember, you used to have a big backyard and a driveway.
2: Yep.
3: And then they put another house there.
2: Yeah.
3: So we've lost backyards. And I started thinking about backyards, paling fences with a couple of loose ones so you could go next door and play with your mates next door. And look, it brought back so many memories. My mum and her friend next door, Lorraine, gossiping over the paling fence in the backyard, you know, putting out the washing.
2: Mm.
3: And the washing was all out in the backyard, and you had a line with a prop and all that sort of stuff. And so, look, let's have your memories about backyards, and I've got lots of questions.
2: Yep.
3: Because what are the good trees for your backyard? Now, we had a backyard not that long ago, and we had orange trees.
2: Mm.
3: Apricot trees seem to have disappeared.
2: Right.
3: And which were the bad ones in the backyard? I think rubber trees, they were a problem. Was it the rubber tree?
2: Would invade your space.
3: Yeah, there was another one, Deliciosa or something.
2: Deliciosa.
3: Anyway.
2: Right.
3: What about the flowers? Now, while I was in Britain, I saw so many beautiful hydrangeas.
2: I love them.
3: And they're gone. You know, that was Grandma's plant, wasn't it?
2: Yes.
3: A beautiful.
2: I really loved them. And I bought maybe half a dozen a year ago, and it took me nearly 3 months to kill a lot of them.
3: Oh, no. And you put red, if you want red ones, you put tea leaves and I had.
2: No,
3: I
2: went, you just buy the, you can buy the powder.
3: Oh, can you?
2: You can colour them right up.
3: Yeah, and they'll go blue or they'll go pink.
2: Well, mine
3: and red.
2: Don't live long enough to go anything other than brown.
3: Well, one of my friends in Wales, they had pink and blue, like, next to one another in the same garden. I don't know how they did that. But what are the best things to grow? Now, what's the best crop in the backyard? I was very lucky to live many years in Kingsford, and lots of Greek people. We had fabulous Greek neighbours, and we were always getting stuff over the fence, and they had to spray for a fruit fly. Because if I had fruit fly in my orange trees, they'd get into John's stuff, you know.
2: Right.
3: So he used to come and say, "Hey, Jim, it's about time you sprayed," and he'd do it for me.
2: Right.
3: But the only...
2: Did he charge you for the service?
3: No, not at all. They were lovely people.
2: Wonderful man.
3: Fantastic neighbours. And the thing is, when you do grow tomatoes and beans in your backyard, which was what my mum used to grow, when you've got a lot of them... they're $2 a pound in the shop. You know, everybody's got the darn things and you can't get rid of them. But we used to get so much stuff over the back fence. Beans, choco. Well,
2: Choco's over the dunny at my grandfather's place.
3: Yeah, choco's always grew best over the outdoor dunny for some reason.
2: Over the dunny and over the tank. He had a tank down the back. This is when he had a place at Charmhaven.
3: I hated choco's.
2: Choco's.
3: Horrible things.
2: And you know what? He grew, and he was a fine Englishman. He didn't grow tomatoes, as you might imagine. He grew tomatoes.
3: Oh, tomatoes. Yeah.
2: Tomatoes.
3: Tomatoes. Well, there's lots of up at my cousin's allotment in Kent. He's got plenty of them growing up there. Now, the pumpkin was always good in the backyard, but you needed space. Our backyard seemed to be huge when I was a kid. It's like your house when you're a kid, and then you go back and it's half
2: exactly
3: the size.
2: Exactly right. Yeah, you used to be a mansion. Look at you now.
3: That's right. And but we used to, our backyard was big enough to have a sort of a crackernight bonfire in the backyard, and then we could have it in the paddock just over the back fence.
2: Well, hang on a second. Hold that thought. G'day, James.
4: Yeah, mate, how are you?
2: Good, good. How are you, mate? You can identify with the bonfire, at least the burning of rubbish, because we had an incinerator at my joint at Rose Bay.
3: A 44-gallon drum.
2: Yeah,
3: yes.
2: we had a brick thing. What did you do, mate?
4: Yeah, mate, we had the bricks. It was probably the late 60s, and you bought their bricks and you just assembled it at home. It acted like a barbecue at times too, you know?
2: It could, yes.
4: And the hydrangea, I got a 1916. Where I live is houses placed in 1916, and the hydrangea looks like it's 100 years old too. It's probably around, when you leave it alone, it gets up to 2 metres.
2: You're joking.
4: No, and it's original. I ignore it. I just splash a bit of water. It's in a really shady spot, so it doesn't get overheated in summer.
2: Yeah. What colour are the flowers?
4: All diff, mate. I get every flower. I get every colour because as the stage of the thing goes, it goes from purple to blue to the crimson and to the pinkish. Geez. You know, it's just unbelievable.
2: Yeah.
3: Geez, it depends what you're throwing out in the garden, I think.
4: Yeah, you know, she's an old girl and she's not one of these hybrid ones, and she's tough as nails, mate. You just leave it alone.
2: That's brilliant. Thank you, James. If you ever get time to send, I'd love to see a photo of it. Thanks so much for calling in. Yeah, we had the brick incinerator. You'd throw everything in it.
3: Yes.
2: You would throw timber, you'd throw paper, you'd throw plastic, you'd throw rubber. It wouldn't matter. It's rubbish. Put it in the incinerator.
3: Well, you were posh because we just had a 44-gallon drum with a few holes, you know, cut around just down from the rim. And, everything went in that. My dad was savage. If you leave anything laying around our place, it ended up in the incinerator. But, you know, what do we do now? You know, I mean, we don't have allotments like the Brits do, and we don't have backyards anymore. So, you know, I mean, we're lucky where we live. It's a community sort of situation, but we do have a herb garden.
2: Right.
3: In fact, there are two. There's one in one corner, and then there's one for the whole place.
2: What sort of herbs do you have there?
3: Oh, you know, everything you might need. I mean, we grow some ourselves.
2: Right.
3: Because we've got roof terrace and stuff like that, but not everybody does. And chives, mint, basil, all that stuff, you know. Mint, I remember mowing the lawn, and mint, if you let it go, particularly around the side of the house near the drain, it goes nuts.
2: Right.
3: And you'd mow it and the smell would just fantastic.
2: Yes.
3: But you know, are we allowed to keep... What happened with the bird flu? Did they ban keeping chooks in the backyard? Is that banned now?
2: I don't know.
3: No, I don't know. Someone will know because, you know, chooks in the backyard, that was, you know, that was standard. And you'd have your Rhode Island Reds because they were good for both, you know, meat and eggs. And we had some Plymouth Rocks. They were huge, enormous things. They used to lay big double yolk or eggs. But when it was time to, you know, cull the chooks, they were almost too big to fit in the copper, you know, and you used to put them in the copper and then have to, the smell.
2: I don't need to know about that.
3: It's horrible.
2: I've actually witnessed that. There was a National Party senator who was a farmer in northern Queensland when I worked in that place. You and I both worked at Inverell. He had these huge chickens. They were... he and his wife and three kids came to our place, so there was one, two, five, seven of us, and the one chicken fed the seven of us. I watched yes. him. I watched him extinguish it that morning,
3: mm-hmm.
2: and then I had the dishonour of smelling the plucking process.
3: It's not.
2: I don't need that again. What about this, Jim? Remember the paling fence? You'd it would a paling had come loose. You'd nail it back on, then the one next to it would fall off.
3: Yes, every time.
2: Remember that?
3: They often the ones, and they did. They didn't last all that long. Paling fences, they tended right. to rot a bit. You could paint your fence was always Mission Brown. Remember Mission
2: yes,
3: Brown?
2: Yes, Mission Brown.
3: And but once they were, you know, beyond getting a nail into them anymore, then yeah. they went in the incinerator too.
2: At the old man's hardware store, we used to send that. used to sell solar garden at first. Came out and you could have any colour as long as it was Mission Brown.
3: Yes, that's right.
2: I'll have to get that in if you want a different one. gents, I'm currently growing hydrangeas from cuttings. I love them. Funnily enough, they remind me of my granny.
3: Me too.
2: Thank you, Barbara.
3: My granny had them all over the front of the garden and they had a market garden at the back of the house. That was their,
2: right.
3: that was their you know, stock and trade, so to speak.
2: What about this? The Monstera Deliciosa.
3: That's the one. Is that horrible?
2: You can eat the fruit, apparently.
3: Yes, but is that the one that goes under the fence and annoys the neighbours?
2: I'm not sure.
3: It might be.
2: I'm not sure. It might be. Thank you, Dom, very much indeed.
3: Oh, sorry.
2: I'm handing back to you.
3: Oh, okay. Yeah. I thought you were thrown to an ad break.
2: No. Well, hang on. Let me do that. It's right on 12:30.
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2: Jim's here. We're celebrating Aussie backyards. A couple of texts. Hello, gents. Half a water tank for bonfire night. Someone got petrol mistaken for diesel. Boom. Wow. Thankfully, there was a channel nearby. It was still a wonderful time back then. Heather says, we didn't paint our paling fences. We had chooks, fruit trees, a swing and a septic tank. This one from Jim. G'day, Jim. Old-style backyard plants. My wife took some of her grandmother's mint cuttings from Brisbane, Townsville, Toowoomba. That was in 1981. We're still growing from the cuttings today. 45 years ago and four generations. Backyards, mine is 3 acres. I have chooks, grow my own veggies, burn rubbish. Only neighbours are kangaroos and scrub turkeys.
3: Oh, how lucky.
2: We used to paint our fence with motor oil and it lasted forever. You've ever done that?
3: Creosote at some point.
2: Creosote.
3: I just remembered. That stopped the wood from rotting.
2: Yeah. G'day, Peter.
17: G'day, boys. How are we?
2: Good, mate. Good.
17: Now, I don't know if I can blame this on my current state of mental health, but my old man was a thinker. We had one of those incinerator, the Bessel Block ones.
2: Yeah.
17: But he used to double up and put all, as you said, Luke, everything went in there. If it fits, it goes in.
2: Yes. Okay?
17: But we had the added bonus of he did it on a Saturday afternoon, and when he got the fire roaring hot, he'd throw the steaks on top of the grill.
2: Nothing better than burning some plastics and cooking meat on top of that, mate.
17: I'm not sure if I can blame that, but, oh, my God, I didn't know any different. But look back, you go, oh, my God.
2: Yeah.
17: Well, mate, we can't do it anymore.
2: Yeah, exactly right. You know, it's just what we did and somehow we got through. Lovely to hear from you, Peter. Enjoy the rest of the day. G'day, Kerry.
18: Oh, good afternoon.
2: Hi.
18: I go back to the early 50s when we were transferred after the war to these huts in Hargrave Park, which is on the Hume Highway, not far from Regent's Park. But anyway, it's gone now. It doesn't call that. But we used to have a rabbit-o come around and Mum had cooked roast rabbit. And we had a clothes prop man used to come along because we had to prop up the clothesline. And they were very interesting times.

0: story. Great memories there. That's fantastic. So when you say they quarried the rock, what did they use to get the rock out so they could build a fence?
1: All by hand.
0: Oh, no.
1: They'd put gads in. I can remember we'd all help. They dug all the dirt up.
0: Yeah.
1: And my grandfather, they lived in Mossman, and they had these stone fences all along Arimba Road, and he copied those. So we all had our scotch combs and we'd be out there doing the edges.
0: Mm.
1: And these walls would be, probably 5.5 feet tall from one side of their house.
0: Wow.
1: Out to the wall, and then on the same on the other side. They're still there to this day.
2: Oh, I bet they are. They're going to stay there a lot longer than paling fences, yeah, in spite of the creosote and sump oil.
1: But anyway, they were the and everything was done by hand. There was nothing,
0: yeah,
1: like even we had the copper, and they used to go down to Balmoral Beach and catch lobsters and then boil the lobsters in the copper.
0: Wow. And in the copper, that's where you wash the clothes, is that right?
1: Yeah, that's right. not the local copper.
0: No. Fair dinkum.
2: I was terrified of the copper stick. Do you ever get threatened with the copper stick?
1: Yes, and I've still got the copper. It's like you had to lean in and it's like not a clamp, but you'd pick the washing up out of the hot copper.
2: Yep.
1: So it was a peg, a great big, I've still got it in the cupboard.
2: Wow.
1: And you'd then transfer the hot water into the other place to rinse it, and then you'd wring it through a wringer.
2: Yeah, and getting all the stuff out on the copper stick, which was usually a broom handle, but it used to get all furry from the hot water, and my mum, that was it. If she said, I'll get the copper stick to you, I was out the back door.
1: Oh, no, we had the wooden spoon.
2: Oh, right.
0: Yeah, so I had the wire coat hanger. Hey, Kerry, I want to ask you about, did you say the clothesline prop? I've now got memories of at Nana's place.
1: Yeah, clothes prop.
0: It was a wire line,
2: yes,
0: and you put something like a stick
2: that's
0: in the
2: right
0: middle to keep it up high.
2: And it was like a cross, so you could have one line up and then the other line, and the prop man would come around and my mum would say, he sold me a bad one because it broke the first time and all the washing went on the grass. Oh, wow.
1: Yes.
2: You remember that?
1: They were the days.
0: Yeah.
2: Yes, we didn't have a Hills hoist. That was for posh people.
0: Yeah. Good on you, Kerry. Thanks a lot for calling. Brilliant memories. Hi, Lynn.
3: Hi. How are you?
0: Really well.
3: I'm enjoying your olden days.
0: Thanks.
3: When I was a little girl in the 50s, in the rented house we didn't have a fridge. We had an ice box. And I remember the iceman coming with his big leather apron on and a great big cube of ice block with his big tongs.
2: With hessian over it. Usually with hessian over it to keep it cool.
3: And he'd put it in Mum's ice chest, and then any chips that fell off, he'd give us to suck.
0: Oh, gee. Isn't that great? Isn't that great?
3: And then we've gone now to, frost-free fridges and freezers?
2: No. We should revisit. We talked about ice a couple of years ago, and the thing was, of course, every suburb needed an ice works.
0: Yeah.
2: Because by the time you got it from your suburb to my suburb, there was nothing
0: water
2: left.
0: Again.
2: They were everywhere. And we had some great calls about the old ice works and how they all operated.
0: Lynn, could you get a bag of ice blocks, or it just came in one, like, you know, the bag of little blocks of ice, or you had to buy the ice block? How was it sold?
3: Yeah, just the big block.
0: Big block.
3: Yeah. It would have never survived in little blocks to get to your house.
0: No, very good point. Very good point. Lovely to hear from you, Lynn. Thanks so much for calling. The Iceman.
2: Yes. And I've just thought of a couple of other backyard nasturtiums. I had not seen nasturtiums until I was up at my cousin's allotment in Kent back in the UK.
0: Right.
2: And there were these lovely nasturtiums. And I remembered that we used to, my mum used to grow them. And the other thing he had, which took me so back, was Isabella grapes, those beautiful little black sweet grapes that used to grow along the fence.
0: Mm.
2: And you don't see them anymore because, you know, can't make wine out of them and they're not big. But, gee, they were lovely.
0: I think to be a grape people want these days, you have to be seedless and big.
2: Yes.
0: If a little grape comes into Woolies, hi, hello, I'm a little grape. You've got seeds and you're little. Rack off.
2: Yeah.
0: What? I'm just a grape. Don't say that.
2: Not only seedless, but tasteless.
0: Tasteless, yeah. G'day, Ron. Good. How are you, Ron?
4: For an afternoon, I'm doing fine.
0: Well done.
4: We live four houses down from the main gate at Henson Park.
0: Oh, wow.
4: And my

0: grandfather replaced the wooden fence out the front with a brick fence and used the fence head good out the back. We made a grandstand out of it. we could sit out, climb the wire barbed wire up, and sit out there and watch the football at Henson Park.
1: Wow. And they used to have cycles. That's a velodrome, is it? Or was, wasn't it? Bike races.
0: Yeah. I could come home from tech, mate, sitting on the back fence of a night time, have a cigarette, and watch them doing a seven-day bike race.
2: Wow. hey, Ron, did you, as a result of that, did you support the Jets?
0: I knew you'd say that.
2: And Ron, that's brilliant.
1: I suppose
2: mate.
1: You were smoking your cigarettes because you wanted to be like Tommy Radonikis.
2: Is that right, Ron?
0: Tommy Ridiculous. No.
2: Good on you, Ron. We've got to fly, mate. Thanks so much for calling. What a great story. They pulled down the paling fence to build a grandstand.
1: Why not?
2: Oh, I love this stuff. It's so good. It's so good. Let's do this again next week.
1: Shall we?
2: You've got something here on our notes that you so brilliantly prepare. The best remedy for snails and slugs.
1: Oh, yeah.
2: Before box of Defender and stuff came along, right. We must have done something.
1: Well, you know, they were a backyard pest. And, of course, when you had a garden in your backyard, whether it was veggies or flowers, as we've been talking about, you know, you needed to get rid of all those things. So, we'll talk about the pests of the backyard.
2: Yeah.
1: Maybe it was your dad who burned everything in the incinerator.
2: Oh, that might be that. Kathleen's saying, what about the Dunny Man?
1: Oh, we have done the Dunny Man a few times. Okay, let's do the Dunny Man.
2: Oh, she's just mentioning it.
1: Because he had to come in the back lane and then put one can in and slide the other one out. So I've got a very funny photograph of Brisbane housing development. I'll bring it in. Yeah, let's do that. Backyards again next week.
2: Yes, including Dunnies.
1: Yes.
2: We had a bloke come in the middle of the night to do something at my grandfather's place with the septic. What would that be?
1: Pump it out. Yeah.
2: Right.
1: Yeah, I've got a very funny septic story. I don't know if
2: it's... Oh, no, it was a can. It was a can. It was a can. Yeah, That's what happened.
1: That was a dunny man.
2: It was a dunny man.
1: Exactly.
2: Oh, gosh. Yeah.
1: Slide one in, slide one out.
2: I didn't think I was old enough to know about the dunny. It turns out I am. Bloody hell. See you next week, mate.
1: Okay.
2: Jim Haynes, back in a sec.
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2: Now, just quickly here, before we get to the continuous call team. Oh, by the way, quiz time. 131873, the double to see Monty Python Spamalot in Sydney, or a 4BC prize pack. 131873. I've been contacted by a listener named Colin, who says, "Hi, Luke, I got home yesterday to a letter in the mailbox from the census people. They tell me I haven't returned my census form and there are threats of fines if I don't comply. Fair enough. I requested a paper form, which I received and filled out. I even worried I didn't answer every question, so I opened up the envelope to double check. I sealed it back up and posted it at my local post box. How do I prove I did it if they maintain I didn't? They can fine me, but I'm on the pension. I can't afford to pay." Well, Colin, as you know, we've been in touch and we'll do our best to make sure you're appropriately represented by this show, because you're absolutely right. And I have to say, on the night that the census was due, I completed it, but it wouldn't allow me to submit it. So I waited 2 days thinking the phone would be busy, and I rang them, and a very, very nice lady who referred to me as Love and "Don't worry, Love" and blah, blah, blah, very, very nice and polite, said I'd get a phone call back in a couple of days. Well, a week plus, I get a message left on my phone and it doesn't solve anything. I left a specific indication about my concern and I just got a general answer. Not good enough. I don't know if the census has just, it's something we did, so now we're not worried about it. But I'll tell you what, Colin, we're happy to take up your plight and we'll do that. Kitty will be in touch. And thank you for listening to our show. The continuous call team comes up next at Combank Stadium today. I'm not sure who's playing there, but I know that Mike Pearsall will call all the action alongside Big Man. I know Brenny will be there with some breaking news that he's got from someone else. And the Pigster will be there on the sideline. Wow, what a lineup. There he is, Mike Pearsall. Hello,
14: you
2: Iron
14: reckon
2: Mike.
14: You don't know who's playing today.
2: Who is playing
14: that what
2: today?
14: You just said?
2: Yeah, who's playing? I don't know.
14: Oh, well, we've got the minor premiers, the Penrith Panthers, the all conquering Penrith Panthers, looking for their, what is it, fifth premiership in 6 years, and then some other mob from over east, Luke. I'm not sure. I think they call themselves the Rorters or something like that.
2: Oh, would that would be the only club to play in every season. Would that be the club?
14: Yeah, those.
2: All right.
14: Think,
2: yeah, all the other
14: the
2: Johnny
14: Roosters,
2: come.
14: Is it?
2: Yeah, the, all the Johnny come lately from all around the world now that want to be part of the action, but only one club. Only one club has played every season. That would be the club you're referring to, isn't it?
14: I think it would be.
2: Have we got a chance today, Iron Mike? I mean, I know you're a Rooster hater, but is there any chance? And look, let's be honest. You're all Rooster haters. Is there any chance? Any chance the Chooks might just do the unthinkable?
14: Oh, I think there's a chance, Luke. I mean, look, I don't think the Penrith Panthers have been at their best this year. They obviously started very well, but I think they have been a little bit shaky. I think this would have been a, you know, the Roosters were probably just about premiership favourites until they wobbled about 4 weeks before the, you know, before the finals started. They lost to the Tigers and then threw away the minor premierships. But I look, you know that team, Luke, and you know you know, they're just littered with stars.
2: Yeah.
14: I think if the Roosters turn it on today, we are going to see an absolute blinder of a match. I cannot wait.
2: Yeah, me too.
14: Perfect weather. I've been saying it for weeks to you, Luke, that the weather's getting warmer. It's sunny out here, not a cloud in the sky.
2: Yeah.
14: It's going to be a packed house here at Combank Stadium, and I just cannot wait for this one. It's going to be a beauty.
2: What about the gentleman with you? Everyone in fine voice?
14: Yeah, Breeny, as you said, he's just trawling through some papers from other media outlets.
2: Other media outlets.
14: Some scoops.
2: To get the breaking news. What about Pigster? Is he going to tip us a horse today?
14: Well, the Pigster, he's fresh off winning the NRLW Wooden Spoon with the Dragons, so he's in great form. And Daryl's got some great news from on the family front, which I think we'll let him tell the listeners when we come to air after the news, Luke. But Daryl's come in here bounding leaps and bounds. He's got a spring in his step. Everyone's got a spring in their step,
2: please,
14: ready for finals football.
2: Please don't tell me it involves, prostate?
14: No, there's nothing to do with anyone's prostate, Luke.
2: Thank
14: I
2: God
14: can
2: for
14: promise
2: that.
14: You that.
2: All right, mate.
14: Prostate chat coming.
2: We'll be listening. I hope, because it's key, I'll be in the car for about an hour and 20. I need to hear the big man say despicable and to become outraged. It makes
14: you can take it to the bank.
2: Please.
14: He will absolutely be leading with despicable and, absolutely no doubt, Luke. Drive
2: right
14: safe
2: mate.
14: And
2: thank you.
14: Shit.
2: Can't wait to hear it. Thanks a lot, Iron Mike. That's Iron Mike, the continuous call team, after the news. Let's play the quiz. Hi, Carol.
15: Hello, Luke. How are you?
2: Really well. How are you?
15: I'm good, thank you.
2: Wonderful. Righto. I think you'll be able to nail these three. Tens of thousands of runners took part in a run in Brisbane this morning. The race is called the Bridge to What?
15: The Bridge to Brisbane.
2: Nice. Two to go. Which NRL team was eliminated from the final series last night?
15: The Cowboys.
2: Correct. Are they your team?
15: No.
2: Did you say no?
15: Yes.
2: Yeah. What is your team?
15: My colour, the Finns.
2: Say that again?
15: The Dolphins.
2: Okay. Well, you would be tickled pink, wouldn't you?
15: Yes, sure is.
2: You know what? I think a lot of people would like to see them win the premiership.
15: Yes, we would. In Queensland, we would anyway.
2: Well, look, I'm not in Queensland, as you well know, but I'm saying if my team goes out, I'm on your team. Now, you can say to me, listen, Luke, go to hell. I don't need your bad luck, but I'm prepared to support the Finns if you're prepared to have me. Okay, thanks.
15: Yeah, we will.
2: Great. What state of Australia is seeking to follow Queensland's adult crime, adult time laws announced today?
15: That'd be New South Wales.
2: Ah, yes. And that would be absolutely correct. Carol, thank you so much for listening. Thank you so much for playing. And you've got either the Monty Python Spamalot tickets, which is at the Sydney Event Centre and Coliseum Theatre in Western Sydney, or the 4BC prize pack. That is a matter for you. And again, thank you for listening, and well done to you.
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4: All right, got to go now. Thanks for your company this weekend. The footy coming up after the news. Just some texts before we wrap up. Luke, great show. May I suggest any time you send to government at a red box or GPO, take a photo as you place in the box the only thing that saved me from the ATO. Thank you, Brian. Chris says, oh, how hilarious. You didn't know the Dolphins were called the Finns. I actually didn't hear the caller, but that wouldn't matter to you. Chris is a very hateful individual. Have you looked at his history? Terrible, terrible Chris. Anyway, bye-bye. Do you reckon it'll be a blockbuster between the Roosters and the Panthers like last time? I do, John. I do. I really do. Thank you. Thanks, Luke. Have a nice week. I hope your Roosters win. Been doing the vacuuming and cleaning the house for Mum. Time for a beverage. Well, that's good, Rob. Thank you for listening. By the way, there's a texter called James who played the music, who would like me to change the show to Weekends with Luke and Kitty. Kitty, why don't you come in here quickly? And you might like to thank the team if you're going to be part of the show, and I'll just start packing up my bag. Please thank the people. Don't forget to thank the host, or this will be the last time you talk on the radio. Here's Kitty, everyone.
5: Hi, Luke. Thank you, James. Luke, I knew you were going to bring me in. We've got, 30 seconds left?
4: Can you just reach? Get it back here, buddy. Can I thank my hard-working team? Hudson, Dylan, Camilla. What's that? Oh, Kitty, that would be you.
5: That's
4: thank
5: me.
4: You for your excellent efforts.
5: Thank you.
4: And thank you for listening. Have a great week, everyone. Bye-bye.

0: this news thanks to the energy people. It's going to be hot this summer. Cool your home with Panasonic air conditioning from the energy people. Fishwick. 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
1: Good afternoon, I'm Jamel Wells. The Prime Minister has launched a scathing attack on the One Nation leader over comments she made about his mother. Federal politics reporter Nelson Scott.
2: Anthony Albanese was raised by a single mum on a disability pension in a Housing Commission flat in Sydney's Inner West. Appearing on a podcast, Pauline Hanson criticised his late mother over her long-term residence in public housing. But Anthony Albanese has branded Senator Hanson as weak for targeting the woman who raised him.
3: My mother was way out of Pauline Hanson's league, way out of it.
2: Senior Liberal MP Andrew Hastie has thrown his support behind the Prime Minister, telling News 24 mothers should be left out of politics.
4: I remember in the schoolyard, if anyone said anything about your mum, mate, it was on.
2: Mr. Hastie has also been personally targeted by One Nation in a cartoon produced by the minor party, labelling him a traitor. Nelson Scott, Canberra.
1: A sixth Melbourne man has been charged as part of an investigation into a group distributing ISIS propaganda online. The 30-year-old has been arrested on a flight bound for the Middle East. A Queensland woman has died in a cliff fall at a famous lookout near Bali. The 29-year-old was stranded on a cliff face at Kalinking Beach, a non-accident hotspot. She fell 80 metres to rocks below before rescue crews arrived. The New South Wales opposition has pledged to introduce adult crime, adult time laws if it wins government. Modelled on Queensland's youth crime policy, the coalition will mandate adult sentences for serious youth offenders. Shadow Police Minister Anthony Roberts says repeat young offenders are still being allowed back onto the streets.
5: If someone does a serious crime, they should spend the time in prison. You can increase the ceiling for crimes as much as you like, but unless you increase the floor of putting people away for a certain period of time and guiding the courts, you're failing the community.
1: Television personality Melissa Doyle has been appointed chair of the National Australia Day Council Board. Ms. Doyle will help oversee the Australian of the Year awards. She'll serve in the job for the next 3 years. And two of Australia's most common weight loss medications have been linked to a neurological condition that can cause permanent brain damage or death. The TGA has confirmed it's received thousands of adverse reaction reports. In finance, one Australian dollar is buying around 71.6 US cents.
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1: New World number one Elena Rybakina says she has an Australian doctor to thank after claiming the US Open women's singles title. Craig Gabriel reports.
7: Elena Rybakina arrived in New York very concerned. She played a tournament in Cincinnati just before the US Open and had to retire against Iga Swiatek. She wasn't sure about her chances in New York, but after consulting with local doctors, she made contact with one more doctor.
8: I was lucky enough to have a very good doctor. She's in Australia. She was on the phone with us all the time.
7: The work that was put in and that doctor in Australia has helped in no small way, with Elena Rybakina holding the US Open trophy, defeating Arina Sabalenka 6-4, 5-7, 6-2. Craig Gabriel, New York.
1: In today's NRL qualifying final, the Panthers take on the Roosters. In the AFLW, North Melbourne will put their 31-game winning streak on the line against Carlton later this afternoon. Brisbane Lions will play in Hawthorn at the MCG in an AFL preliminary final on Saturday after beating Adelaide last night by 53 points. That's the latest news and sport.
0: 2CC weather. 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Canberra's cold. Your house doesn't have to be.
9: An overnight low of 8 degrees tonight, a shower or two expected in the morning, then partly cloudy and 20 degrees. Morning fog, then partly cloudy and 19 on Tuesday, windy conditions with a slight chance of a shower. Partly cloudy with light winds becoming stronger throughout the day and a top of 13 on Wednesday, then morning frost on Thursday before a sunny day reaching a top of 18 degrees.
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23: They're in trouble here, the Tigers, through the hands, long pass, Pavalii. Pavalii, cut up ball, Thomas Jenkins, and there's number 30 for the year, the Milkman. He's level with Alex Johnson.
19: With Mike Pearsall, Daryl Broman, Mark Riddell, and Neil Breen.
24: And then you've got the Warriors and the Dolphins. Now, the Warriors and the Dolphins, that'll definitely be on Saturday. Now, that's obviously, we're thinking will be 2 versus 3.
25: What?
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25: That is the boring symbol.
24: is that like the Oscars?
25: That's the first time this year the boring sound has come on. And it was you, Brady, who brought it on.
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25: I've got some breaking news.
24: Yep.
25: Friday, the 4th of September, I came back to life. I'm back.
24: What?
25: I did modelling.
24: Did you really?
25: And I did beautiful modelling. And you know what? I've even gone down a size. It didn't look floppy on the ears.
24: So what, were you 5XL?
25: No, it was 6.
24: 6XL.
25: You know why they brought me back? Because sales plummeted. And I wasn't doing the ads.
19: The Continuous Call Team. 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
25: Phil, you're a Queenslander.
24: Last time I checked.
25: What?
24: You are. Famously.
25: Do you still write handwritten invoices?
24: He's writing them.
26: Big Bard handwrites his invoices.
24: Good on
26: and
24: you.
26: And then he scans them. And
25: well,
26: then
25: I don't have a secretary like you do.
26: Big Bard, I do things for lovers. No invoices.
25: Otherwise,
2: otherwise known as cash.
26: Where do you send them?
25: God, I can help you out. 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
24: Yes, good afternoon, everyone, and welcome to another afternoon of finals football on this beauty of a Sunday in Sydney. This is the Continuous Call Team live from CommBank Stadium ahead of the final game of week one of the finals, a qualifying final between the Penrith Panthers and the Sydney Roosters. The winner goes straight through to a preliminary final in 2 weeks' time, while the loser has a six-day turnaround before facing the Sharks in an elimination semi-final. It's a cracker day out here in Parramatta, and we've got plenty to get to over the next 3 hours before kickoff. We'll start with some news from NRL HQ. Confirmation that the Warriors will host the Newcastle Knights next Sunday afternoon at Eden Park in week two of the finals. That follows the Warriors' 26-16 loss to the Dolphins yesterday. The Knights advanced after knocking off the Rabbitohs 20-10 on Friday night. In last night's other match, the Cowboys' season came to an end with a 26-16 loss to the Sharks at Allianz Stadium. So we're yet to receive confirmation, but it looks like the loser of today's game between the Panthers and the Roosters will take on the Sharks next Saturday. Also coming up this afternoon, we'll hear from a great of both the Panthers and the Roosters, Brad Fittler. He'll join us to preview this afternoon's game between the Panthers and the Chooks. We'll catch up with the great man Paul Gallen to discuss the Sharks' win over the Cowboys last night. And we might just catch up with one of 2GB's best, Will Bottom, our traffic reporter throughout the show. More on that one to come. 131873 is the open line number this afternoon. 0460 873 873 is the text line. 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Get in touch this afternoon. We've got a $100 Harvey Norman voucher to give away to our best caller this afternoon. As we welcome in the boys now, a very big congratulations to Daryl Broman, who received some fantastic news this morning. Big man, good afternoon.
25: Hi, Mike. Hey. Thank you. Thank you, fans. This is beautiful. Great round of applause. Thank you, mate. Brini, Piglet, all our listeners. Yes, I had my daughter had a little grandson. Well, had a son, and I have a grandson.
24: So that's well explained.
25: It's my second grandson. He's a brother to Big H, and his name is Taj James Weir. It's a beautiful name, Taj. I've actually got a bloke who helps me with my superannuation by
24: yes,
25: Taj.
24: Yes.
25: It's the only other Taj I know. But it's good. He's I think, 4.3 kilos or something like that, and he's born about 9.30. So she had a bad night, but she's good.
24: I'm not surprised.
25: Yeah, well,
24: 4.3 kilos?
25: Yeah, that's a fair bit.
24: A fair size.
25: Yeah. Well, you'd think he's a Broman with that, wouldn't you? But he's not. He's
24: definitely a Broman.
25: No, he's a beauty. So we're delighted. She's good. The husband's a great bloke, and they've got a beautiful little family coming along. So it's nice. I mean, it's hard at the time, but it's all worth it.
24: It's amazing.
25: It's beautiful. Well, yeah, it's beautiful. Great news. Because you're not a grandfather, are you?
24: No.
25: Anyone else grandfather here?
24: No.
25: Harry, have you fathered any children?
24: No, he's whoa, children at 12 years old.
25: Starting young these days.
24: I shouldn't talk before I'm introduced, but I'm going to give you up to the listeners one day.
25: On what basis?
24: About the birds and the bees things you've been talking to Harry about.
25: Well, Harry,
24: Harry, leave the room.
25: See, you, I think, on occasions are neglecting your son's advancement.
24: He doesn't want to hear about what happened in those Penrith nightclubs in the early
25: 80s. He loves it. You know what he does when you go to the toilet? He comes up to me and said, "You got any more, big man?"
24: Tell me what happened. Any more stories? Yeah. Tell me what happened at those nightclubs near the North Devils in the late 70s.
25: Yeah, I don't remember. I can't remember being at North Devils. They were good days. But no, it's been I think the football's been pretty good. The Sharks game last night, I think of the three, was probably not the best, but I thought the first two were really good. We called the Warriors yesterday and the Dolphins. It was a tremendous game. I don't know if you imagine you blokes would have seen it. Maybe you didn't. I don't know, but it was a fantastic game.
24: Brilliant.
25: To call. And it was what, you know what?
24: The hammer.
25: Sometimes games don't live up to the expectation, but I think the expectation was big. It was played in New Zealand.
4: They had a great crowd there. They had great support. And they played okay, the Warriors, I thought. But once they sort of settled down a bit, the Dolphins, I thought they were always going to get them in the second half because they've got that back line. And we talk about it all the time. It is just dynamic.
5: Yeah.
4: And as Piggy said 3 months ago, 3 months, he made the statement yesterday. He said they'd win the comp 3 months ago. Is that exactly what you said?
5: I did.
4: We haven't gone to the logger tapes, I don't think.
5: Well, we can. I'm more than happy because I backed him. I've backed him and backed him. I backed him again on Friday to cause the upset.
4: Okay.
5: I said if they can get there and they're healthy and they're in the top four, they've got the stars to challenge.
4: Well, you know what? One of the great things for them is they are healthy.
5: That's the big thing.
4: And they have been healthy for a while. And their forward pack is quite underrated. They've got a lot of good players in that forward pack, but their back line is just, it's an outstanding back line. Anyway, it's a great semi-final series. Looking forward to today. The Panthers, who were brilliant last week, up against the Roosters. You know, I know, well, Harry told me before that the Roosters have beaten them already this year, which I must admit I wasn't aware of, but I think they did. But overall, the Panthers' record against the Roosters is, I think, outstanding.
6: Yep.
4: It's going to be a good game of football, so I'm looking forward to it.
6: National sports editor at the Sydney Morning Herald and The Age, Neil Breen's with us. Breeny, g'day.
7: G'day to you, Mike. Piggy, big man. Well, I've been to two of the finals.
4: Mm-hmm.
7: I went on Friday night, and the nights were great. Kalyn Ponga was a sight to behold. He was in full flight. The Rabbits were flat, I thought. Yesterday, I watched the Warriors game, and I just felt, as a viewer, I felt they stagnated themselves by playing finals football. And, you know, I don't know, accumulating points through the penalties and put them out 16 points to 8. But then when the Hammer put the Hammer down, like, he was unbelievable. Last night, it was a little bit sort of average. And I've seen the debate afterwards about Shark Park and everything. And everyone knows that I've written a lot about Shark Park in the Sydney Morning Herald. And the fact is the ground's substandard. But 15,000 there last night would have been spectacular compared to 17,000 at Allianz.
6: Yep.
7: But we know that, like some other stuff I wrote last weekend about how the NRL cut a new deal with Venues New South Wales. And in return for a new deal, you know, more share of food and beverage, more share of revenue from advertising inside the ground. I won't go into the technicalities, but Peter Volandis did a new deal for the NRL and was better for the game. In return, Venues New South Wales wants content.
6: Yep.
7: So it's all give and take, and it's the same. Do you want me to explain after 2 o'clock when I do breaking news? I'll explain why this Warriors match is on Sunday and not Saturday.
6: Yeah, we'll do it then.
4: Yeah, please do.
7: We'll do it then. Yeah. But it's been I just absolutely love, like, the fact we're at finals. It's a long season. Everyone you talk to in the game's like, oh my God, it's been a long season, and I just reckon it reinvigorates you. And then got out of the car here today, and it's 27 degrees in Parramatta, and it's going to be 27 or 26 at the kickoff.
6: How good.
7: That is
6: how
7: classic
6: good.
7: Sunday afternoon, September finals football, and the Panthers versus the Roosters. What a game. Look, this is a massive game for the Roosters, I reckon. Like, I don't know, they lost Sam Walker. They'd had such a great season, then they fell in the hole. If they could somehow pull off an upset today and give themselves a two-week breather to a prelim, it'd go a long way, but I'd worry about the Roosters going forward in this final season if they lost today.
6: Yeah, we'll circle back to the Shark Park topic in very shortly, because I know Nicho Hynes had some interesting comments on it last night. Let's bring in the final member of the panel this afternoon, fresh off winning the NRLW's wooden spoon with the Dragons.
4: Well done, mate.
6: Mark Riddell.
5: Cheers, thanks, big
6: good afternoon.
5: Thanks, Breeny. Good afternoon. Good afternoon to all of you.
7: I wouldn't shake Mike's hand after that.
5: No, that's all right.
7: No, that's just dunking that team, mate.
5: That's what part of the show's all about, isn't it? Giving it to each other.
4: That's truth.
5: I'm more than that. Yeah. It's the truth. Yeah, yeah. We didn't have a successful season, so
7: I'm gonna do a deep dive.
4: Do they have Mad Mondays?
7: No, in
4: girls?
7: Support of you. In Piggy, just give me a sec.
5: Coaches don't.
7: In support of you.
5: Spewing.
7: I'm gonna do the deep dive at the Herald.
5: Right.
7: Comparing the 6 o'clock sports show ratings from when Mike posted as opposed to Horsey.
5: Just to see where they're at.
7: Yeah, it's
5: right.
7: A big guy.
6: Hey, yeah, that might be good for my career, Breeny.
4: What, Horsey's no good?
7: Oh, no. I was going to have a crack at Mike.
5: Is he going to have a crack? But no, great to be here. Obviously, it was at Friday night's game. I was just listening when you were talking there, Breeny. I wonder if the fact that Newcastle supported their team so well Friday night, and they had, you know, they had half
7: the
5: stadium.
7: Oh, that was amazing.
5: It was outstanding. To then go back to the same ground the next night and it was nowhere near it, and it probably put a bit of a light on the Sharkies and their fans and the Cowboys.
7: Well,
5: and
7: Demo came on with you before the game.
5: He did.
7: And you said, oh, the buses. He said, oh, there were five buses.
5: Five buses.
7: Five?
5: Yeah. Yeah.
4: He's a bus hold, 80.
5: Well, what Newcastle did, they put on free buses for everyone. They bought tickets, I think it was. So they just bussed everyone down, and it was sensational. It was such a great night, Friday night. So then when you went to Saturday night's game at the same venue, you're like, oh, okay.
7: Just
5: and then
7: there.
5: The quality of the game probably wasn't ideal either. Cowboys, very disappointing. I don't know how they stayed in the game for as long as they did, but they did. And the Sharkies ended up winning. But I think whoever the Sharkies play next week, I think they beat the Sharks. I just can't see them going to the level that potentially the Roosters or the Panthers will get to. So anyway, we'll have to wait and see. And, yes, I'm looking forward to the Dolphins having a week off and recharging the batteries.
7: What sort of an earn is in it for you?
5: Not for me, just for my friends. Your mates back him.
4: What price did you get?
5: You know, when all your mates back him. I'm happy for them at the moment. You know.
4: So you're really talking this up. We've got no evidence that you said it. I can't recall it. Can you recall it?
7: Yeah, I can recall it.
4: You can. When did he say it? What day?
5: But you can't recall much.
7: He said it three months ago.
4: 3 months ago.
5: He's had a first name.
4: Yeah, that's fair. I can't remember.
6: I think that is.
4: You remember Iron Mike?
5: I've been saying it for a while, big man.
7: I'm the opposite. Piggy, because I thought a month ago I almost unloaded on the Warriors at $6 because I just thought to myself, hang on, they're going to get a home. And that was when everyone thought the Roosters were going to finish top two. I thought if they can get a home final, the Warriors, for first week, they win that. 2 weeks after that, they got a home prelim. You put them in the grand final. But the Warriors in the last 3 weeks, I sort of went, oh, they're leaking too many points.
5: Yep.
7: And that's what bit them on the backside yesterday. Yep. They leaked points.
5: Mm.
7: And so they got to go through the hard road now because the Warriors go back to a home semi, take on the Knights, and if Panthers win today, they've got to come here and knock off the Panthers to even get to the grand final.
5: They've gone to that side of the draw now.
7: Yeah, that's deadly. They'll be cheering for the Roosters today. They'd fancy themselves to knock them off more than Penrith.
6: 131-873, the open line number this afternoon. Remember, we've got that $100 Harvey Norman voucher to give away to our best caller this afternoon. So jump on that open line and give us a buzz. On the text line, boys, Andrew says, hi, boys, what's happening with Gallen and Jonathan Thurston's bet from last night? Well, Andrew, we're going to catch up with Paul Gallen throughout the show and he'll give you the latest on that one there. And Siv says, congratulations, Daryl, on your big news. I can imagine the little one is going to be referred to as the little man. I think that's nice.
4: Yeah, I'm not sure about that. It could be. Well, H is my grandson at the moment. His brother's got a little man shirt. Looks good. But, might be littler man. I'm not
7: littler.
4: Sure.
7: Littler. Yeah.
4: Could be. Smaller man. So it'd be something like that.
7: But he's not going to be a small man at 4.3 kilos.
4: Yeah, he's got a big head. Must have hurt.
7: Daryl!
4: Must have. I mean, I haven't been through it. But
5: no, me either.
7: I haven't either.
6: No, I haven't either.
4: Well, he's got a small head, Harry.
7: Well, Harry Breen, I can tell you, was 4.73 kilos.
4: Oh, was he?
7: Born. Yeah.
4: Wow. Well, have you put him on a diet or something?
7: 4.44.
4: What about he's gone looking for food now? He's gone out looking.
7: Well, hang on a sec. This is an NRL match today, and the only food we've had were the twisties and the cheesels that Harry and I brought in.
6: Where is the first lot?
7: Nothing happened.
5: Nothing.
7: But I'm not going to go. I was listening last night, and I heard how upset Chris Warren was that there wasn't a tea bag.
5: Please.
7: You'll never hear me carry on.
6: Quite
7: like
6: literally
7: that.
6: Down tools to get his tea.
5: Carried on and carried on about
7: a cup of tea. Should have gone to a corporate box and got one off someone.
4: Why did he carry on for so long?
5: I don't know. It was such a big deal that it's a cup of tea.
7: It's just a cup of tea.
4: Levy went off a bit too early in the game.
5: With the support
4: from the crew, wasn't good.
7: Did Levy what? Go off because during the week it was announced Ben Fordham had signed a new 5-year deal and has Levy got a five-year deal?
4: I don't. I did see a photo today of Tom Malone, Ben Fordham and the owners of the joint. I'm actually
7: in
4: contract.
7: In that
4: I've heard nothing from anybody.
7: Was Levy in that photo?
4: No, Levy wasn't.
7: That might have been. I don't know.
4: Mate, why are you saying this? Why are you upsetting Levy now?
7: Well, because he was upset yesterday.
4: He did crack it yesterday.
5: He won't be listening.
4: Of course. What else has he got to do? Of course he'll be listening.
7: I normally get texts from him on Monday after he finishes the show and said,
26: Hey, what was going on yesterday? People have been telling me, mate, you guys were bagging me.
4: But he, if you say he's not listening, if he's not listening, I'll bet he's got someone taping.
26: Yeah, yeah.
4: He's got somebody.
6: 131-873. This is the Continuous Call Team live from Combank Stadium. We'll take a quick break. More when we come back after
0: Refresh
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1: Well, I only go to the people in the know. 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
4: Welcome back to the continuous call team live from Combank Stadium on the text line. Dear Big Man, congratulations on the arrival of your second grandson, Taj. We hope mother and bub are doing well and probably very tired dad. The Big Man dynasty lives on. Thank you for that one.
5: Great, thank you.
4: And Uncle Oz and Ollie here working down the plaster factory down in Port Melbourne, listening to you boys having a laugh. Keep it up, boys. And Ollie said, go the Eden Tigers. Shout out to the Eden Tigers there. And good on you, Ollie. On the open line, 131 873. Let's head up to Mackay in central Queensland now. Liz has called in. G'day, Liz.
6: Hi, how are you?
4: We're really well, Liz. How are you going?
6: Not so well.
4: Why is that? Cowboys fan?
6: I'm a Cowboys member, yeah.
4: Oh, no. Did you get down to the game last night? What were your thoughts?
6: No, I didn't get down to the game.
5: Liz, you don't look... Yeah.
6: Todd Payton has to go.
7: Oh,
4: calling for the coach. Yeah.
5: You know what? I know it's disappointing for you, Liz, but I reckon they did all right to get to the semis. But they were pretty poor.
7: They made it there. They didn't have Dearden for large slabs of the sea.
5: And he wasn't right last night.
7: He wasn't right last night. The fact is, only 8 of 17 make the finals. It's just that when you get there, you want to perform better than that.
5: Yeah, you do. But you know what? There are various times you thought they could win this game. Mm. You know, the Sharks couldn't put them away. What do you look to? It's text. You got a text. Thanks for your call, Liz. Is that Levy?
7: Chris Warren.
5: What's he done? You haven't been too heavy on him today. What's he done? What's happened?
7: Can I read this out?
5: Please do. Yes.
7: And I'm going to. Dear Pig, in my defence, as you know, I'm a creature of habit. Mm. I do like a cup of tea before I call the football. Yeah. I just found it quite strange that at the most modern football stadium in the country and in the Ray Warren Media Centre, we could not find a tea bag nor a paper cup to put it in. Thank you for your kind support. Truly yours.
5: I don't think, look, if you're listening.
7: He's listening. Chris is listening.
5: I think. That's pretty accurate what you've said there, but I don't think you should be thanking Pig for your kind support. Because all Pig's done.
7: I think he's being a bit sarcastic.
5: In the previous hour, he's bagged the crap out of you, Chris.
7: I can't believe you stopped the call toward it.
5: You had to take over the call.
7: Cup of tea. Right?
4: I'll go into bat for Chris here. We were out at Allianz, a month ago? And remember, I was blowing up because there were no coffee cups.
7: No.
4: For your instant coffee.
8: Then Venues New South Wales brought you the baby chinos.
4: Which we did. We appreciate it being hand delivered by Venues New South Wales, but yeah. I agree.
5: You know what's happened?
4: Surely there's a team.
5: Venues New South Wales would have been listening last night as well, and they would have said, "Oh, stuff, Chris, not going to give him. Don't worry about it." Pulling tea
7: bags.
5: But
7: the thing is, you come here,
5: hot water's gone.
7: This coffee machine's outstanding. They've got all the facilities here. You go to Homebush, Accord. They've got all the facilities. Yep. Beautiful there. Cup of tea, coffee.
4: Mm. Yep.
8: I wonder what's going on at Allianz.
5: Are they trying to get rid of Chris?
7: That's your area.
5: You know what? I'm thinking.
8: I'm going to launch a Sydney Morning Herald
4: investigation
8: joint.
7: Joint.
8: A current affair.
7: Wow.
8: Collaboration investigation.
5: I think you'll find that Chris is being white-handed by Mike. Iron Mike.
7: Do you think Pearsall went and stole?
5: He wants to do the Saturday night and the Sunday.
7: You're causing tension.
5: What do you think?
8: Piggy's onto something.
5: Yeah, Piggy, you are.
8: Pearsall's taken all the tea bags.
5: Yes, he has.
8: Because that would
5: turn
8: into a blow up, and then that would lead
5: the
8: to
5: cups.
8: You know how the referees on Monday
7: indirectly
8: get an assessment of their
7: knife
8: performance
7: in the back stuff.
4: Yeah. So you reckon?
5: White-hand Pearsall.
4: On my day off, I've gone 40 minutes into Allianz Stadium.
7: Yep.
4: No. I pocketed all the tea teabag so that Frosty would blow up about the tea.
8: Or you had an operative do it, like Harish or somebody.
5: Let me tell you.
8: Andrew.
5: Tomo's never recovered.
8: Andrew. Hey, Tomo's
5: poor old man,
8: fine.
5: He's in the fetal position still.
4: Mate, he'll be calling the grand final. He'll be fine.
8: Chris Warren.
5: Tomo, Chris Warren. Who's next? Levy's next. Levy. Whitehead's got him. Write something about that in your column, will you?
4: All right. Let's head back to the open line. Thanks to your local club this afternoon. Jason's called in from Shell Harbour. G'day, Jason.
9: Yeah, g'day, lads. How are you? All right?
4: We're doing well, mate. What's happening?
5: Three of us are on tenterhooks here. Jobs are on the line.
9: Before I start, just a quick congratulations, Daryl, and your daughter and all her family.
5: Thank you.
9: I imagine you'll enjoy the hell out of it. Anyway, my question, I've played footy, been a supporter all my life. I'm actually a Penrith supporter, but after last night's game when the Warriors lost, I can't get it sorted that they've still got the advantage next week of playing over there against Newcastle. I thought they would have lost their advantage and come back to Sydney.
5: Brady?
8: No, I can explain it. I can explain it for you. So when you finish top four, you are guaranteed a home final no matter what. No matter what. So if you finish one or two, you host in week one. And then week two is always at the place of the 1, 2, 3, 4 teams, not the winners of the 5, 6, 7, 8 matches, okay? So because they lost, they get to stay at home and play against the Knights. Now, if they'd won, they'd have stayed at home because they would have won the right to host a prelim. The Dolphins won yesterday, so they've won the right to host a prelim in 2 weeks' time. If the Dolphins lost yesterday, they'd have hosted a final at Suncorp next week. It is the advantage of finishing in the top four that you're guaranteed a home final, and then the winner of 1, 4, and 2, 3 are guaranteed a home prelim. Does that make sense?
4: It used to be under the old McIntyre system. If you lost week one, you would have to go away.
8: All the rights.
4: And I think it was the Dragons. It's going way back. I think it was 2009.
5: There was a Dragons draft.
4: They were minor premiers, got done in week one, and then they went out the back door because they had to play away in the second week of the finals.
8: Mm. Yeah, they played. They lost to 8.
4: Yeah, that's right.
8: They lost to 8.
4: Does that answer your question, Jason?
9: Next week, don't they?
5: Sorry, mate.
9: The games, they cross over. Like, instead of going down the format, they're going down the same ladder. They'll cross over after the game next week.
8: Yes, that's right. Yeah, that's right. Yeah. So the winner of today's game, all right, let's just say Penrith wins. They go to a home prelim in 2 weeks' time. Yeah, in 2 weeks' time. So they won't play the Roosters in a prelim. The Roosters then go and host a final, and if the Roosters come through and win that, then they'll go up and play the Dolphins.
10: Yep.
8: Yeah, so they cross. 1, 4, and 2, and 3 can't match up again in the prelim. They can only match up again in the grand final.
4: Beautiful. Thanks for your call there, Jason. Jason there at Shell Harbour, 131873, the open line, thanks to your local club this afternoon. Boys, let's touch on that semi-final last night with the Sharks and the Cowboys. It was 26-16, Cronulla getting the win over North Queensland. Let's hear from Braden Trindle speaking with our very own Josh Morris.
11: Braden Trindle here, mate. Well, a win wasn't the prettiest. Couple of stages there where he's got a lead. They just didn't let go. What are your thoughts on the match?
12: Now that's semi-finals footy, mate. Just playing to the death, and they turned up tonight, Cowboys. A few tries there, thought we were in the lead for a bit, then they're sneaking back, and then it was a bit back and forth, but good solid game in the end, and very proud of the boys.
11: It was one of those games, though, where it looked like you were in control for a lot of the match, and probably at halftime, you're probably looking at the scoreline, you're 12-6, you're probably looking at it going, we probably could have been up by 30. You had a couple of chances there that weren't opportunities, but it looked like it didn't let it get to you.
12: Yeah, Fitzy always talks about like not letting the scoreboard dictate how we're feeling, so we felt like we were pretty good, going pretty good at that point. But we just needed to turn up in the second half and keep defending, and we knew they were going to come back firing, so we just had to hold on there.
11: For yourself, mate, couple of tests early on that shoulder. They picked the biggest bloke, Helam Lukey, to run it. Yeah, how did the shoulder go, mate?
12: Nah, it held up pretty good. He's a big bloke, Helam, but very stoked to get through that game.
11: And how important was it to get back and, you know, just get back into the rhythm of the game? Your kicking game was obviously a big focus, like it has been all year for you, just pinning them into the corners.
12: Yeah, now, I wanted to come back in and use our wingers' strengths, like Ronnie. He's the best catcher in the game. So just put it in that corner, be relentless with it, and make them come from tough spots. So it worked out pretty good tonight.
4: There he is, Braden Trindle, speaking with our very own Josh Morris there after last night's win. They're a completely different side with Trindle in the team, aren't they, the Sharks?
5: He's a good player, mate. He reminds me of Cody Nikorima to a certain degree. I think they're very underrated, but they miss him. If he's not there, they really miss him big time. Yeah. He's a quality player, and there's no doubt he wasn't 100% last night. He struggled.
8: But he'd be better for the run.
5: He'd be better for the run.
8: But, and,

0: One's not there, the other one struggles a bit, I think.
1: Nico goes better when he's there.
0: No doubt. Yeah. No doubt. Sure. I think, mate, and he's just a good player.
2: Speaking of Nico, boys, he had some interesting comments. We know there was all the drama about moving that final from Shark Park up to Allianz Stadium. Nico had some interesting comments about that after the game. Let's take a listen.
3: Look, it's a little bit upsetting. It's a bit disappointing and embarrassing that there's so many free seats here. I think I've seen up there was 17,000, and I'm not blaming the Sharks fans at all. They turned up and they were really loud. It's just we would have got 15,000 at Shark Park Ocean Protect Stadium, and then there's only 2,000 people more here. So we did our best to get into a position to have a home final, and it's very unfortunate that we didn't get to do that. And everyone keeps coming up with problems, and no solutions. So how about give us some solutions, upgrade our stadium, or give us something that we can play at.
2: Interesting comments there. I know, Brini, what you said about the deal with Venues New South Wales, and look, it makes a lot of sense on that side of things, yeah. But no, I don't think anyone can argue that all those empty seats at Allianz Stadium last night for, 2,000 extra bums on seats?
1: It wasn't worth it. Look, and the blame game has to end over the Sharks went for that big development. They build apartment blocks. There's a shopping centre. There's a hotel there. The licensed club's been shut for 7 years. Whatever deal was done by the board at the time has gone south with the deal with the developer, and there's no money left. So it was supposed to fuel all this money, build a new club, have all the apartments, sell off the real estate, bang, build a boutique stadium that holds 22,000, whiz bang, corporate boxes, Bob's your uncle, move on with life. It didn't happen. A property deal could go sour. Everyone will ring you behind the scenes, oh, you should look into this because this bloke stuffed up this deal. You know what? The deal's been stuffed up. But now it's up to the local council in the area who don't give a rat's, right? They go, oh, it's a private club. Well, it's a members club. It's a members club, which, you know, yes, that is private, but it's a members club. The state government don't care. Mins doesn't care, stingy Chris Mins. He doesn't care. Look, oh, the Metro's the greatest thing we ever built. We're not building anymore. Like, you've got to build stuff. You have to keep progressing. You can't just say, well, what we're going to do is just build apartments. Well, you've seen how that's gone with developers going bust left, right and centre. The banks won't even lend to them. And then the federal government's never helped, even though the Prime Minister had the seat. It's time to put all that into the background and somehow come up with a way. Whether the Sharks stuffed up the grant that was coming for the high performance centre when everyone else got a high performance centre. The fact is the Sharks are the only one who didn't get it.
2: Yeah.
1: Like rugby New South Wales got one, basketball New South Wales got one, the Wanderers, the Sydney FC, and every club in Sydney got a grant to build a high performance centre. The only club that didn't get one was the Sharks because at the time they couldn't match the money that the government was offering. Okay, it's time for everyone to put money together just the same as Darcy Byrne, the inner west mayor, drove $50 million to fix Leichhardt. The council, the state government and the federal government have all got to find $20 million each, put in $60 million and fix Shark Park and we move on.
4: Who owns it though?
1: The Sharks own it.
4: No, I know, but that's what I'm saying. So
1: they'll have to give up.
4: That's an issue in itself.
1: What they need to do...
4: Yeah, they have to give it up.
1: They have to give it up.
4: Yeah.
1: They've got to give ownership of that piece of it up, or they have to allow a certain part of it to only be a community centre. Like... put the high performance centre under the grandstand over here and the piece of Shark Park that's near the road, because the problem they got there is Botany Bay to the north plus the state government-owned power lines. To the west, there's a creek and apartments. To the east, there's a shopping centre and a hotel. And to the south, there's Captain Cook Drive. So the area near Captain Cook Drive, they've got to just give it up as a community centre where there's basketball and whatever and schools and kids and everyone could use it. Because, you know, even the stupid West Tigers facility at Concourse, oh, it's public-private space. Who's ever played a game of basketball there if you're 14? Nobody.
0: You know what? I agree with Neil, just about everything you've said there. But the issue here is, in my opinion, they shouldn't be put in that position, the Sharks. The NRL should be running. They're running the
1: NRL
0: game.
1: Should help
0: the NRL
1: them.
0: Should be saying you can play semi-finals at these venues, Accor, Allianz, CommBank and Suncorp.
1: That's it for everyone.
0: That's it. Even the Cowboys. If the Cowboys, you know, happen to win the minor premiership, you're playing in the NRL. You play down here. Sharks shouldn't have to be put in the position. And, mate, I can understand them having the cranks because the rules were if you finish in the top four, you get a home game. Isn't that right or whatever? And of course, they're cranky about that. But at the end of the day, I blame the NRL for it. The NRL's the problem. They should be telling them That's not happening.

0: anymore.
1: Where to play.
0: This is it. Yep. Go on, finish. Go. Like, this is a great stadium here. What's this hole, 25?
1: No, 30, it's 32. 30,
0: Combank, whatever. 30. Allianz is great. Accor's fantastic. Suncorp's brilliant. That's where you play them. If the Queenslanders want to play at Suncorp, well, I mean, if the Queenslanders make the semis and they've got an opportunity to play a home
2: game,
0: at Suncorp.
1: But the Cowboys Stadium's good.
0: Yeah, but
1: it's a good stadium. I know it's in town.
0: Well, then you're changing the rules, mate. Do you want the Cowboys? Do you think the Cowboys is?
1: Well, that's their region, North Queensland.
0: Well, so is Sharks region, Sutherland.
1: Yeah, but yep. It's kind of Sydney as well. I believe the only solution is it gets fixed, like every other ground is getting some sort of fix, and the blame game ends, and everyone just gets on. Kumbaya.
2: So would it go under Venues New South Wales then?
1: Yeah, get them to manage it or whatever.
2: Yeah.
1: Whatever.
0: They're managing here. Like,
1: you don't get anything in life unless you give something up. It's a negotiation.
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3: Continuous Call team live from Combank Stadium on the text line. I don't agree with Nico Hines. How can a club not get at least 25,000 fans to travel 30 minutes up the road? Most other Sydney-based teams always travel to Homebush for big games, so why can't the Sharks fans travel? Another one here. Hey, guys, government should not pay for footy fields. We are broke as it is. And Josh says, hi, boys, love the call team. Why can't the NRL stop going overseas and build one massive stadium, then use it for everything? Let's head to the open line now. Mark's called in from the Gold Coast. Mark, day.
9: Hey guys, how are you? Happy Sunday, finals day. I usually catch a flight down and catch up with my kids on the Central Coast, and we go down to Shark Park and watch the game. But we book a motel down in Cronulla, we go out for dinner after the game, and then we go to Norby's for a few beers. So, like, we spend a lot of money when we go down there. So if that was at Shark Park, that's a lot of revenue. Like Nico said, it's only 2,000 people, but 2,000 people would have went home and not went out and had a beer somewhere. I don't like the city. I don't like it at all. Too much traffic. It's uncomfortable. But, Cronulla, it's a beautiful spot. There's a lot of great restaurants. Everything's there for people.
1: Hey, Mark, I just heard, on what you're saying, and there was just a listener email that just came in and saying, oh, we're broke already, we shouldn't pay money for stadiums. I understand that. I understand that sentiment. But what Mark just said is what happens when you have good stadiums. There's an economic stimulus. Have a look at the NFL match on Friday in Melbourne.
2: Yep.
1: So Victorian Tourism came in and cut the rug from under the stingy New South Wales government who wouldn't up the ante for the game. So the Victorian Tourism came in and paid $19 million or something. And what about the amount of people who flew into Melbourne and the hotel rooms
2: yep.
1: and the broadcast into the United States? And I just read before they sold, one of the things they sold at the ground were cans of Asahi. They sold 54,000 cans, large cans of Asahi at the ground. Now, truck drivers have to drive it in. They've got to drop it off. There's got to be staff there. So when you have a venue, it creates an economic stimulus.
2: Yep. Yep.
1: That's what I don't understand about Sutherland Council. You ring Sutherland Council about Shark Park, they hang up on you. They go, not our problem.
2: Really?
1: Private ground, right? They'll send you a one-line statement. I've asked questions of Sutherland Council about, hey, you know, this ground, not our problem.
10: Yeah.
1: Sorry, you're asking the wrong people. And I reckon for a council to take rates off you and show no care for you as a fan that you like that team, and I just think it stinks.
3: Let's keep firing through these calls. Thank you, Mark, on the Gold Coast. Let's head to Narelle, and Luke's called in. G'day, Luke.
11: Hey, g'day, guys. I've always thought about this when this topic comes up. Why don't they just shift the Cronulla home game, if they ever get it, towards Congress Stadium? Get an extra 5,000 in there. It's only up the road, and it's going to look better on the television than a half-empty Allianz Stadium. It would keep the locals happy. They don't have to travel as far, and it's going to look a lot better on the TV with a packed Cogra than a half-empty Allianz Stadium.
0: Mate, I'm not sure it would keep the locals. I don't think it would keep the locals happy.
2: They hate each other.
0: Mate.
2: They would hate going to the Dragons home.
3: I reckon Luke's a Dragons fan trying to stitch them up.
2: they would absolutely hate it.
0: They'd rather go in the city than go to there. Go to Cogra. They would, mate.
2: I know.
1: Well, Cogra is another ground that needs fixing.
2: Mm. Well, that's council ground, isn't it?
1: Yeah, and it's another council. One that needs
2: George's
1: that kind
2: River
1: of,
2: Council, I think it is.
1: Yeah, yep. and it needs help. But this is the situation we're in Sydney, is that, look, the core of the problem with the Sharks and Manly is the northern beaches. People who live in the northern beaches, they love Manly and they love rocking over to Brookie. Right, and then they love rocking home. Yep. They don't have to cross the Spit Bridge. They're not going to put it up so the yachts can get through, like all that drama. And when you're banging out of Sydney to the south down to the Shire or banging out of the Shire to the north, we know how slow it is. There's no highways, no freeway north and south out of Sydney. And so the people who love the Sharks, like it's a marvel to be there for a Sunday afternoon 4 o'clock game when we go down there to call it, and you look out above the stand and you see them at 3:45 pouring down Captain Cook.
2: Yep.
1: They love it, right?
2: Yep.
1: And that's what they like about it. They're locals.
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3: Yes, happy Sunday, everyone. Welcome to the welcome back to the Continuous Call Team. Kane has called in from Canberra. G'day, Kane.
10: Yeah, g'day, boys. How are you going?
3: Very well, mate. What's happening?
10: Firstly, congratulations, big man, on the...
0: Thanks, mate.
10: On your grandson. My oldest grandson was actually conceived on... 3 years ago on a mom tour. So, yeah, always very special, yeah. Mate. Just ringing
0: amazing.
10: To give you an update on the
0: conceived
10: golf.
0: Conceived on a mom tour. That's unusual.
10: Yeah. Well, he wasn't
0: What's
10: there.
0: Happening? What's happened with the mom tour, mate?
10: She's on next weekend, the 18th running. And we just wanted to give you a bit of an update that we'll be raising some funds this year with wear your footy colours or show your colours for kids' cancer. We did that last year for a different cause, but that's what we're doing again this year. We've got 32 boys, 8 teams of 4. And our team names this year are derived from our junior rugby league clubs. So we've got the Magpies and the,
0: great,
10: the Hawks and the Bulldogs and all that sort of stuff. And our Saturday challenge will
0: be... So where are you going?
10: Spooker. Up to Torwood again.
0: Okay.
10: Yeah, Torwood's resort course up near Foster, Taree.
0: Right.
10: We'll play.
0: And that's next week, is it?
10: Next weekend, yeah. Next weekend. Next Friday, Saturday, Sunday, Monday.
0: Well, mate, give us a ring next week. We're a bit short of time here today, so we can't really go through it. But, mate, give us a ring next week with the boys if you're in a state to do it. So, and we'll give it a bit of a plug, mate.
3: Beautiful. Thanks, Kane. Hit him well, mate. 131873. This is Continuous Call Team.
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3: It's time for the Continuous Call Team Sunday Footy Quiz. 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It's a Who Am I quiz on Sundays this season. 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Clue one this afternoon. I've played 56 games for the Panthers and the Knights since my debut in 2022. I've played 56 games for the Panthers and Knights since my debut in 2022. 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
3: Full time in the NRLW, the Broncos have defeated the Warriors 52 points to 18, so that locks up a third place finish for the Broncos in the NRLW. Now in the first half, the Gold Coast Titans leading the Newcastle Knights 10 points to 4 at McDonald Jones Stadium in Newcastle. This is the continuous call team. Coming up after the news, we're going to catch up with Panthers and Roosters legend Brad Fittler. He'll join us here in the box ahead of this afternoon's qualifying final. Stay with us here on the continuous call team.
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24: Good afternoon, I'm Jamel Wells. A sixth Melbourne man has been charged with distributing ISIS propaganda online. Alex Riddell reports.
25: The 30-year-old man from Roxburgh Park in Melbourne's north was arrested overnight while sitting on a flight that was due to leave from Melbourne International Airport bound for the Middle East. Following the man's arrest by AFP officers, it's alleged he refused to provide access to his electronic devices when presented with a court order. It comes after multiple electronic devices were seized during a search warrant executed by the AFP and Victoria Police at a Roxburgh Park home in May this year. All six men now remain before the courts, with police alleging the group had been sending, sharing and receiving violent extremist material. Alex Riddell, Melbourne.
24: The Prime Minister says comments by the One Nation leader about his mother are nasty. Speaking on a podcast, Pauline Hanson criticised Anthony Albanese's mother for spending decades in public housing. Mr Albanese says he's proud of his humble beginnings and his mother is out of Senator Hanson's league. The opposition has also condemned the One Nation leader's comments. Opposition MP Andrew Hastie is demanding One Nation leader clarify her stance on executing prisoners of war. A public feud has erupted after Pauline Hanson posted a satirical cartoon labelling Mr Hastie a traitor. The attack follows the Liberal MP's testimony against accused war criminal Ben Roberts-Smith. Mr Hastie has told News 24 Senator Hanson should outline what standard she expects from the ADF.
1: The general principle here is that Australian soldiers don't execute prisoners. That's the general principle, and the law must support that general principle. And so Pauline Hanson needs to explain to the Australian people why she wants to lower the standard of battlefield conduct for Australian soldiers.
24: A new AI warning system is helping Sydney hospitals identify life-threatening sepsis cases up to 90 minutes faster. The program categorises patients into risk levels to assist emergency department staff. And a survey has found 2 in 5 Australians are open to swapping human intimacy for AI software. The study shows digital chatbots are increasingly being used to write dating profiles, draft text messages and provide relationship advice. Psychologists warn relying on technology stops people learning real-world relationship skills. In finance, one Australian dollar buying 71.6 US cents.
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24: On the eve of today's NRL qualifying final against the Panthers, Roosters coach Trent Robinson is urging his fiery prop Spencer Lenu to stay under the line. Robinson doesn't want a repeat of Lenu's blow-up last week when he conceded a penalty in possession.
6: Such an important part of our role, and we know why he goes to those levels. He cares so much about his teammates and he plays for them, and we want that to be a part of his game and just stay under the line.
24: In the AFLW, Richmond leads St Kilda 27-26 nearing half-time. In the third quarter of the clash between Melbourne and Port Adelaide, the Demons lead 42-15. Later, GWS take on Sydney and North Melbourne plays Carlton. Fremantle goes up against the Bombers. In the AFL, Fremantle will take on the Swans in Sydney on Friday night for a spot in the grand final. Brisbane will play Hawthorn at the MCG on Saturday. You're up to date. That's the latest news and sport.
7: 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Canberra's cold. Your house doesn't have to be.
9: An overnight low of 8 degrees tonight. A shower or two expected in the morning, then partly cloudy and 20 degrees. Morning fog, then partly cloudy and 19 on Tuesday. Windy conditions with a slight chance of a shower. Partly cloudy with light winds becoming stronger throughout the day and a top of 13 on Wednesday. Then morning frost on Thursday before a sunny day reaching a top of 18 degrees.
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13: Brisbane knocked themselves tonight without a doubt. Playing the 5:30 on a Saturday night is something different for them without a doubt. I don't see who else they could have picked. Finucane could have been one without a doubt.
14: Oh, his kicking game has been terrible.
13: To be fair, the halves have been the difference tonight without a doubt.
15: 30-18, they're shaking in their boots, aren't they?
13: Without a doubt, without a doubt.
15: I reckon this is the first time they've been down inside the Tigers 30 in the match.
13: It is, without a doubt. That's real big of him, real man of him, and he thoroughly deserves another go in the NRL without a doubt. Yeah. It's a different game, mate. It is a different game these days to what it was. I'm not trying to say your day wasn't hard enough. It was, without a doubt.
15: We could be headed for Golden Point here.
13: Penrith will get within range here.

0: Without a doubt, Tigers players, they're going to go there wanting just to compete. They're going to want to win without a doubt.
1: He's still very effective now, Jesse Bromwich. It's a real testament to his professionalism.
0: Yeah, without a doubt. And I said earlier, I said, I've got no doubt. He was the best front rower in the world for a number of years.
2: We know he's a superstar and he's deserving of every single cent of that $1 million.
0: Yeah, without doubt. I mean, I don't know what the numbers are, but obviously the $1 million price tag is probably the suits a player like him without a doubt.
3: You can't afford in this game to lose backs.
0: His footwork let him down then, didn't it, Darryl? He would have beat three without a doubt. They can come back without a doubt, but they've had a tough couple of years, so they're pretty resilient players now. So I think they made the top eight without a doubt. They do have the better team on paper without a doubt, the Cowboys.

0: got a doubt. We got a doubt. We got a doubt.
1: We got a doubt. We got a doubt.
2: Yes, welcome back to the Continuous Call team. We're coming to you live from CommBank Stadium on this beautiful Sunday afternoon in Parramatta ahead of the second qualifying final between the Penrith Panthers and the Sydney Roosters. And boys, I'm pleased to say we've got a great of both clubs joining us this afternoon in the commentary box. Rugby league legend Brad Fittler joins us. Welcome to the Call team, Fred.
3: Welcome, Fred. What a day.
2: Oh, cracker.
4: Magnificent day. Beautiful
3: Fantastic.
4: Weather.
5: Day footy.
3: It'd be interesting who does it help you reckon? Does it help the Roosters?
6: I don't think so.
3: No.
6: I don't know. I don't think it'll help. I think it's the same for both. I mean, whoever's a better side will win. Let's hope they get a great crowd here. You'd think they'd get close to 30, wouldn't they?
2: I think so, yeah. I mean, you'd have to say so.
3: It should fill. It'll fill.
6: I hope so.
3: And if it doesn't, you know what? They'll miss out.
2: Certainly will. Freddie, we'll talk about this game to start with. The Panthers, red-hot favourites. The Chooks haven't been great heading into the finals. But you look through that roster, I mean, 1-17, 1-19, the Roosters are just stacked. If they can put it together, they're as good as any team on their day. How do you see this one playing out?
3: Well, if you talk about that, the only time you really get anything over a 10-day break is State of Origin. And the Roosters have got heaps of State of Origin players. So I think what it does do, it really benefits the Roosters from a point of view of that, you know, they've got that... the long preparation, and because you've got so many good players there that are used to it, they'll just have been in a really great state, as in physically and mentally. So if anyone comes in as favourites, in my eyes, it's the Roosters, purely on the back of having so much rest.
2: Because it's something we've discussed, Daryl said it a couple of times over the last few weeks, to a lot of teams coming into the finals not really in form, but when it comes to finals time, you can turn it on. And some people say you can't just switch it on like that. But I guess with the Roosters, as you just pointed out, they're well rested and they've got a lot of experience in that department as well.
3: Well, you look at the Knights. You know, the way the Knights played, there was one stat I was really interested in watching as the game got on, and you just recognised how much sharper the Knights looked than South Sydney, was the play the ball speed. So by half time, the Knights' average play the ball was half a second faster, which is massive. In our game, half a second's unbelievable, the difference between the two teams. And although it was only 10-6, once they got an advantage in the second half, the Rabbits were gone. They just had no legs left. So I think the 15 days is huge.
4: Hey, Freddie, if the Roosters are to win today, where do they attack? Do they go to the left edge of Penrith?
3: Go to Luke Garner.
4: Yeah.
3: So I just can't imagine, you know, obviously Ivan knows what he's doing. And he'll work away where Luke Garner's, make sure his sort of speed isn't caught out, but he'll be on Billy Smith. And Billy Smith, if anyone, has got that nice in and away. He's got big long arms, so if he can actually get a palm, he'll have the speed to get around him. So that's where I'd be attacking. Obviously, you've got to do a lot of things right, but, yeah, I'd be going at him.
4: Are you worried about the Roosters without Sam Walker? Like, I just think it'd be a different game if he wasn't injured.
3: Yeah, totally agree. If you look at the game 2 weeks ago, they won with their online defence. Well, that's as good as I've seen the Roosters defend their line. And I think they're going to have to save some tries today. I think if you watch all the games over the weekend, there's been a lot of tries saved. Like, how many times have you seen the ball, you know, literally, you know, an inch or two away from the line? Like,
4: a lot.
3: Yeah, you know, that more than any other week. So, once again, that part of the game, the desperation, the training on your own goal, I think that's going to come into play. 2 weeks ago or 3 weeks ago when they played, there was no Isaiah Yeo. And I thought their attack was stifled, the Panthers, and so that'll be better today. So that means the Roosters are going to have to be better.
6: Fred, you know, we all know this. As you get older, you don't normally improve. James Tedesco, to me, is no worse.
3: Well, no, he's better.
6: Bad choice of words, worse. He's as good as he's ever been. In fact, I think he is better.
3: He's better. I reckon he's better.
6: How old would he be? Is he 34 or something?
4: 33.
3: 33.
6: Sorry, I was close. But he's just got better and better and better. He's just an all-round great player.
3: If you look what happened over the last month, so Isaiah Yeo has played after 3 weeks from tearing his pec. You had Francis Manu Leleiua play a couple of weeks after dislocating his elbow. You had Braden Trindle a couple of weeks after dislocating his shoulder. And all these blokes are coming back and playing good. So what you're learning is you know, clubs and sports science and, you know, they're just learning to look after players better. You know, we got blokes playing into their 36, 37, 38. You know, like we all retired. You know, I retired at 32.
4: 31.
3: Hickey, 31, Daryl.
6: Yeah, well, I sort of was made to retire 31.
3: You're made.
6: No offers.
3: But you can see the biggest thing, and what it says about James Tedesco, he's a professional. He's looking after his body. He's doing everything he possibly can. It'd be interesting. There's a picture of Sam Walker today in the paper, and he looks fantastic. Like, and he's only had a couple of weeks off where he hasn't, you know, he's been able to mostly dedicate. So, you know, I'm interested. I'm going to talk to Rob today about actually how much time does someone who, you know, is racing the clock, how much time do they actually spend at training with physios and whatever else they do. I don't know. We used to use like the hyperbaric chamber. Remember that?
1: But that's coming back.
3: Is that back?
1: The hyperbaric chambers are back now.
3: Like, you'd be going hyperbaric chamber, sauna, ice bath, you know, yoga. Like, you'd just be on a rotation. Everything.
1: Yeah.
3: And then the mind, you know, you wonder what they're doing with the mind, you know. Like, there's so much research gone into just, you know, the art of positive thinking and meditation or whatever they do. But they're definitely getting back quicker.
6: It's funny, isn't it, how the world's changed. Like, in my day, we'd go to Penrith Leagues, then the vinyl room.
3: Reactor one. But I remember, I hear stories, they used to tie blokes down to rub corks out. Imagine that, being tied down to a bed and some bloke putting his elbow into a cork.
4: And then in the 70s and the 80s, it was the heat lamp. Yeah. You know, you'd have a cork thigh. And your dad had put a heat lamp onto your leg. Honestly.
6: Well, mate, I remember.
4: Just bleeding like you wouldn't believe.
6: I dislocated my shoulder once and I had a bloke. This is truth. I had to lie on the table, you know, the rubbing table. He grabbed my arm, put his foot in the socket here to pull it back into place. That's exactly what happened. And I didn't go in. In the end, I just moved my elbow and it popped back in. Oh. I mean, it was just horrendous.
4: Yeah.
6: But well, can I just ask you, do you have an allegiance with either of these two? I know you played for both of them, but do you put one above the other in any way, shape or form? I know financially probably the Roosters.
3: It's with my head or my pocket. You know what? I'm really proud about both clubs. Mm. Like, if you ever look at any club other than Melbourne, you know, these two clubs have, you know, fought harder and stronger and longer than all of them. You know, the fact that, you know, Roosters won was at 18 and 19, and Penrith pretty much won every other grand final since then, other than, I think, Melbourne, who won one in the middle. Like, both clubs are fantastic.
6: Yep.
3: And I've got a lot of good friends at both clubs, and the coaches are great. And, you know, I'm really proud, actually. It's hard. Like, NRL's hard. Mm. But to be consistent is, you
4: it's because they're the
3: impossible.
4: Best organised.
3: Exactly.
4: Freddie. Like the Roosters and the Panthers, they're different. Mm. They're two different beasts. The Panthers have got the junior base, the juggernaut of a leagues club. Once they got all that alignment in place under the former CEO, Brian Fletcher, and everything, the piece of the jigsaw together, it's a juggernaut. And the Roosters is a very linear club. You've got a very strong benefactor chairman at the top, Nick Politis, and then it just comes down the line from there, the discipline.
3: So the other thing they both do really well is invest in juniors.
4: Yes.
3: You know, and I'm into all the clubs about this because, you know, a lot of them say, well, we'll be a recruiting club. You look at Parramatta. Parramatta don't invest in many other areas and, you know, obviously they're junior rugby league. But if you look at the Roosters, they heavily invest in the Central Coast. You look at Penrith, they heavily invest in Western, you know, on the other side of the Great Dividing Range. And they get all these players every now and then. You get a Fichetti come through, or you get all these young players that you might get for cheap for a couple of years. You know, there's a fair bit of investment and, you know, toil and, you know, getting out there and taking your coaches out there. But at the end of the day, like, without that pathways, these two clubs, I don't think,
4: just
3: are where they are.
4: It gives you volume in your 30. Like, the Roosters have got that junior academy where, you know, all of those benefactors got together. They bought a block of flats. They can recruit kids. They put them there. They send them off to schools, pretty much GPS schools, where they get that high-level coaching, play GPS rugby. And then they come through the system, and there's a few of them here, you know, picking up a kid from, like, Robert Toyer out of Nudgee College in Brisbane.
3: Well, you look at Angus Crichton, Bill Smith.
4: Angus Crichton, these guys. And
3: Hugo Savala, all the boys from Scots.
4: Heaps of them.
3: Yeah. They do a good job.
4: And it works.
3: And they do it, you know, it's tireless. Like, you got to, and you look at who's on
4: their
3: staff.
4: It's every day.
3: You look at the people on their staff. You look at the Roosters at the moment. They've got Boyd Cordner, Mitch Orbison. You've got blokes who have been part
4: Mitch
3: of
4: Orbison's the one. No one will ever hear his name anymore, Mitch Orbison, but he's the ultimate faceless man. He's behind the scenes.
3: Yeah. Just working.
4: Organising everything.
6: What's his title, mate? What's he do? What does he?
4: He's like a GM.
3: I'd say, he'd basically be like, GM of all the junior program, like ranging from, I'd even say, New South Wales Cup down.
4: And he just sorts all the discipline out. He's very much a Roosters first man. Every decision he makes is through a Roosters first mentality. Yep. And he's like the guy.
3: Well, Robbo, you know, Robbo preaches that. You talk to Robbo, you know, if you say anything against the Roosters, you know, Robbo's the first one to ring you a French and go, yeah, you know, just get into you. But, you know, at the end of the day, he's Rooster first. And, you know, Ivan's very much the same. So that's the one thing I also respect. Even if I say something, you know, I've had plenty of sort of confrontations where you've had to sort of, you know, and they'll question you about things you said, and, you know, and you appreciate it because, you know, they're looking after your club.
4: Isn't it a pain when you have a crack, right, and it's been a long day and you've had a bit of a crack and you're driving home and it's Trent Robinson comes up, you just go, oh, do I have to go through this?
3: I remember Gus did that to me.
4: Here we go.
3: Ronnie Palmer dobbed me in, right? So all the players come up to me in the off-season and go, oh, mate, we're training artists. They're killing me. Ronnie's killing me. So, righto. So I ring Ronnie and go, mate, can you tone things down? Everyone's buggered. Yeah, we'll see. Anyway, so I'm sitting on the lounge and then Gus rings up. So Gus's number, not knowing Ronnie's dobbed me in. I go, oh, Gussie. Hey, Gussie. Oh, fucking Gussie, you. And you want to be fucking, you fucking. Just abused me for a minute. Just like you could feel the spit coming through the phone. Right, mate?
6: Why is he so cranky, Gussie?
2: Boys, we've got to let Freddie go. He's got some commitments. Thanks so much for jumping in the box, Freddie.
4: See you, Freddie.
2: See you, Freddie.
6: All right, mate.
2: Be a cracker game coming up this afternoon, boys. The Panthers taking on the Roosters in the second qualifying final. Just on the way to the break, a text here from Gary. Continuous call team. I might remind you all, it is the Chinese year of the rooster. Gaz from the Shire, go the Chookies, supporter since 1967. This is the Continuous Call Team, breaking back with more.
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2: Continuous call team live from CommBank Stadium ahead of this afternoon's qualifying final between the Penrith Panthers and the Sydney Roosters. And it is a cracker of a day out here at Parramatta. So if you're thinking about coming to the footy, make sure you do. I'm sure there's a couple tickets remaining out here. We're expecting a big crowd. Just repeating that news from earlier in the show, if you missed it, the Warriors will host a historic finals match at Eden Park on Sunday, September 20, during week two of the finals. So they'll be hosting the Newcastle Knights in an elimination semi-final, 4:05 p.m. kickoff Australian Eastern Standard Time. So that'll be 6:05 New Zealand time. So that'll be next Sunday. The Warriors hosting the Knights, which we are led to believe it yet to be confirmed, but we expect either the loser of today's match, the Panthers or the Roosters, will be taking on the Sharks on Saturday in week two. 131873. Boys, I wanted to relay a story to you. Now, it's been long It's been long documented on this show that there's been a bit of a running battle with flat packs. Big Man, I know you've had a few run-ins with flat packs.
6: Yeah, I've mastered them now.
4: Don't stop. I refuse to.
2: You refuse? Okay.
4: I'm done with flat
2: packs. Well, I'm glad you've said this, right? Now, people would be familiar with our traffic man, Will Bottom, the great man.
4: Yes.
2: Now, he's a bit of a job doer. He's a doer of jobs. When he's not at the radio station, he likes to get around and, you know, mow lawns.
4: Yep.
2: He's on Airtasker a fair bit. Now, someone has obviously had enough of a flat pack and just said, I'll pay someone to come around and do it. So Will's accepted this job and he's come round and he's assembled this chest of drawers.
4: All right.
2: And as anyone who's tried to put a flat pack together, he's got to the end the bottom drawer doesn't come out. It doesn't work. So that's the point at which everyone goes, bugger, I've got to take this thing all apart and I've got one part mixed up on step two or something. You've got to go right back to the start. Mm. Will Bottom says to the bloke who's paid him, oh, it's a manufacturing error. Takes his cash and leaves.
4: You're kidding. Will Bottom did.
2: Took the
4: really?
2: Cash. He goes, oh, they mustn't have built it right. It's a manufacturing error. He's taken the cash and he's gone, thanks, champ. See you later.
6: Have you any idea how much he charged this bloke to put this?
2: Well, let's ask the great man. We've got him on the line. Will Bottom, thanks for joining us on the Continuous Call team. Have you got anything to say in defence?
14: Yeah, it wasn't quite as simple as that. It was $75 cash. It was a chest of drawers with five drawers.
6: You're doing cash jobs now. Yeah.
4: I hope the ATO know about this.
6: Not, oh, no, no, no, no, no.
4: Wow.
6: B-O-T-T-O-M if you're listening, Mr. Taxman.
14: Anyway, I've got plenty of experience with flat packs, and I've got to say that IKEA stuff's normally brilliant. This wasn't IKEA. I won't name the brand that it was, but I spent a lot of time putting it together, and then when I went to put the first drawer in, the bottom drawer, and I can honestly tell you it was an operator error, but I put the bottom drawer in and it wouldn't pull out. I don't know if it was an issue with the runner vent or something like that, but the drawer was in and it wouldn't pull out. And the guy was looking at me and I was like trying to pull it out, and I tipped it over to try and pull it out on its side. And in my head, I'm thinking, great, here I was going to make $75 and I'm going to have to pay this bloke for his cabinet. And this was all internal thoughts. And he saw me struggling, trying to pull the drawer out. And in the end, he just said, oh, don't worry about it, mate. I just won't use that drawer. And I said, oh, perfect.
6: What are you whinging about?
4: And you took the $75.
6: Yeah, what's the problem?
14: Yeah, I put the other four drawers in, and it was all good. And he still paid the money. And he said he was only going to put towels in that drawer anyway. And he was happy. And I never said to him it's a manufacturing error. He established that himself. He did a little video to send back to them to show that it wouldn't open up. So in his thoughts, he's probably thinking I've got four of the five. I've got 80% of the drawers opening,
6: chest
14: and I'll
6: of drawers.
14: And he's probably thinking he'll get a refund and get it for free or something. I don't know. But
6: so how long were you there doing it, you reckon, Willie?
14: Maybe an hour and a half. I didn't set the price for $75.
6: Cheap, that's cheap. $75 for an hour and a half's work. Don't you think?
14: Yeah,
6: $50 an hour?
4: $50 an hour.
6: Well, it's exactly $50 an hour. Pick. Well, do the math. All right.
4: Well, can I ask you? I've built two chests of drawers flat packs at home in the last month.
6: Yeah, what's happened?
4: And no, but the best thing I did was the old electric drill was gone. I got the electric drill. That saves you a lot of time.
15: It does.
4: When you're just going bang, bang, bang, bang.
15: Sometimes on the instructions, though, it says don't use the electric drill.
6: What are those?
4: But sometimes
6: what are those keys called?
4: Those
15: Allen keys.
6: Allen keys.
15: Yes.
4: But if you're building the whole thing with an Allen key or a star screwdriver or something, you're stuffed.
15: Just whack it in the electric drill.
4: Bang, bang, bang, bang.
6: You whack the Allen key in there.
15: Yeah, because you can have Allen keys that go into your drill.
6: Can you?
4: Yeah, you can have different
15: drill bits.
4: Yeah. Drill bits.
6: Yeah, I'm old school. I just do it by hand.
2: So before we let you go, Will, we get confirmation, absolutely 100%, zero chance that you stuffed it up.
14: Yeah, no operator error. I can get testimonials from previous people that are happy with the experience if it's required. But, definitely was an issue with their manufacturing. Maybe the screws were in the wrong, like the holes for the screws were in the wrong spot or something, or maybe the runner was slightly bent. I'm not sure, but I don't know. It's in one way, it's not bad for him. Maybe he can put his most prized belongings in there, and to access them, he has to pull the drawer above it out, and it's sort of like a bit of a safe that you wouldn't expect. I don't know. There's positive ways to look at it as well.
2: Beautiful. And what are you up to today, Will? You off to what's on the gig list today?
14: Oh, well, I better not say now that the ATO might be listening.
6: No, he's getting he's doing some mowing for cash. What do you charge for a big yard mow?
14: For you, yeah. Mate, right, big man.
15: Well, what about Harish? You used to do Harish's, didn't you?
6: Yeah, that's true.
14: Yeah, I've done Harish's a couple of times. Harish actually makes a very nice smoothie.
15: Yes, he told us that, little berry blah.
6: What about, he looks a bit tight with a quid though, what about the cash jobs? So you're doing cash too, Harish?
15: Hey, Harish, we Harish need is only inquiries.
6: Doing cash. He used to, a grubs. You and Harish.
2: Oh, thank you, Will. Appreciate your time, mate.
14: Thanks. Have a good afternoon.
2: There is the 2GB traffic reporter, Will Bottom. Look, what do you reckon?
4: No, he should have dished up a discount.
15: Yeah.
4: You can't charge the full 75. You have to take some. He should have only charged 50.
15: Yeah,
6: but he's there for an hour and a half. Yeah, wasn't his fault.
15: Yeah, but he stuffed it up.
4: But, mate.
6: He didn't stuff it up.
4: I don't know.
15: He stuffed it up.
2: 131873. When have you seen someone refuse to admit that they're in the wrong?
4: No. But with those flat packs, there is a point in every flat pack build where you say to yourself, "Nah, this is a disaster zone. There's no way in the world." And then when you get to the end, you go, "Oh no, it all worked out."
15: I don't do them anymore.
4: But you can't miss a step on the way.
2: Well, that's the thing, because that's what happens with flat packs. You get there, the drawer doesn't open, and then you look back at the instructions and you go, "Oh, those two identical pieces. There's actually a screw on."
4: I know, but that's why you have to
2: start again.
4: You have to. You can't be in a rush like Will would have been.
6: You are right. I did one the other day, about 2 weeks ago.
4: Every piece along
6: the
4: way.
6: You have to have patience. Yeah. And you've got to prepare yourself. You get it. You set it out. You look at the paper, like A, B, C, D, E screws, your different screws, and make sure you've got enough of them.
15: You follow the instructions.
6: It's not hard. You need patience.
15: I don't
6: Something
15: have
6: that you and Levy don't
15: I've,
6: have.
15: I've given up, right? Yes. I've given up on flat packs.
6: Yes.
15: I've given up on kids' presents.
6: You don't get your kids' presents.
15: You know when you've got to put like
2: got
15: a
2: Grinch over here.
15: Yeah. You know when you've got to put like, oh, I've got to put a bike together or a trampoline.
4: Oh, no way.
15: I've got to put this together. Nah. No.
4: What about the Christmas day when Lizzie said, look, I'm going to get Harry a bike? And I said, great idea.
15: Yeah.
4: Anyway, it was a late decision.
15: Oh,
4: Lizzie's,
15: no.
4: Right? And so I come home from work on about December 23 and there's this massive cardboard box out the front.
6: I said, what's going on?
4: She goes, oh, the bike arrived. I said, yeah, I know. There was a bike. It's a bike. That's not a bike. That's 100 pieces in. And mate.
15: How long?
4: Oh.
15: Hours?
4: It must have been.
6: Did you have to do it? Was that when he was thinking that Santa was real? And he is, of course, kiddies, if you're listening. And you had to do it like at about 2 a.m.
4: Yeah,
6: you were still working.
4: Yeah, I know. You got no idea. I had to hide it downstairs.
15: Usually you've had a dozen cans.
6: Oh, I had enough, boy. And that's why he's no good. Yes, here's our lady with food.
2: 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There's one here about Will saying his testimonials from satisfied customers are just texts from his mates. Someone said, I bought a hallway table from Temple & Webster and couldn't believe how many parts there were that came with it. For a simple piece of furniture, had over 100 parts to secure all together. Surely it would be easier to sell these items at one piece. And Aaron's texted in saying, Will had an issue pulling out. That's never good. Thank you very much, Aaron. 0460873 $100 Harvey Norman voucher to give away to our best caller this afternoon. 131873, the Your Local Club open line. 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
2: 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We're talking flat packs and dramas. Let's head to the open line now, thanks to your local club. Pete, Phil's called in from Winston Hills. G'day, Phil.
19: G'day, boys. Great calls. The biggest call you've got to get is you've got to buy a spa voucher for the wife. And she's got to go away for the day so you can do the flat pack. Because, mate, if she's there, you're going to be eating alone for the following 2 weeks.
6: You know what? Isn't that so
4: true? That's a good point.
6: Like, they stand there and they look at you, you're sweating, and you're thinking, I'm not worthy of this.
4: Yeah. I've got a flat pack rule.
6: Yeah. What is it?
4: That, you know, one of the flat packs recently was for our 19-year-old. The other one was for
6: Harry
4: in the corner of our bedroom. And the rule is, I'm going up to Matilda's room to build this flat pack. Right? Yeah. No one is to come up there.
15: No one comes
4: under any circumstances unless I say, can you come up here?
2: Is that because you don't want the side
4: that's
2: of
4: fair.
2: You? That you
4: and I do it. And I build them on a Saturday afternoon and I listen to the races.
6: Seems like you rule with an iron fist today.
4: No,
6: would you agree
4: it soothes me while I'm doing it. Then I have a break and I listen to the fifth at Eagle Farm and then I get back into it.
6: Do you wear the pants at home?
4: Like, no, if your missus does.
6: I don't know about that. If you're bringing
4: out rules. She's bought the item and she knows that I'm staring down the barrel of 3 hours.
15: Yeah.
4: She understands my wish to be left on my Pat Malone. Yes.
6: I'm going to be asking you.
4: It's so bad.
6: I'm going to be asking a certain member of your family later, if that's the case, who may or may not be sitting in a chair near us at the moment. Like, who's the boss at home? Mate, just give us a quick nod. Who's the boss at home between your mum and dad?
4: It's mum.
6: Oh, he's saying you. Okay.
4: I hope she's not.
6: Good
4: listening.
6: Work.
2: before you leave.
15: Won't be when you get home.
6: But he's got the 12 o'clock food, the 1 o'clock, the 2, 3, 4, 5. There's that much food here. I won't be able to eat it.
2: Oh, I'm sure it won't be a problem.
15: Are you sure? Are you sure we won't?
2: Okay, thank you for your call, Phil. 131 873. Let's head to Coffs.

0: all of a sudden they couldn't get it out the back door, so they disassembled it again and go out in the rain and go out in the rain and assemble it.
1: But you know, you said before about a trampoline.
2: Yeah.
1: I remember doing one that Santa was bringing on Christmas Eve. And I said to you, I reckon I was there till 2:30 in the morning.
3: What was the item?
1: A trampoline.
2: Oh, they're the worst.
1: No. It was a bloody nightmare. Oh. And in the end, I had to tell the kids, look, Santa had to put this together as best he could. I'll help him tomorrow morning.
3: Because, see, the thing is, right, if a trampoline's not put together well by Santa's helpers, there can be a lot of tears on Christmas
2: Day.
3: That's
2: right.
1: Would you agree that they're look
3: impossible.
1: Simple?
3: How do you get the springs
1: simple,
3: in there?
2: All the springs and hooking them around and then pulling the final few.
4: There's a text here from Alistair. Some of my finest work, making a trampoline in my garage, only to find out it was too big for the door on Christmas
2: Day. That's a rookie error.
4: Santa, mate, that's
2: and the kids are like, "How did Santa get it in the garage?
4: Why did he leave it in here, Dad?" Oh, very good. Thank you for your call there. Also on the text line, hey boys, Clemo from Dungog here. Just heard a noise I haven't heard in decades. Mr. Whippy driving around town selling soft serves. Thanks for that.
2: Yeah,
4: Clemo, how good's that?
1: I haven't seen him for a while, but
2: I haven't heard one for a while in my area.
1: Yeah. It was a bloke, the comedian, bought
2: Rob.
1: Rob
2: Sheedy.
1: Yeah. That's right.
2: And then he came in that Sunday.
1: Has he still got it or not?
2: Sunday night.
3: I don't know. He came in.
2: But he drove the Mr. Whippy van into Piermont Petucci.
1: How good were they? The little Sundays with the chocolate topping and the crushed nuts
2: Very
1: on
2: Very nice.
3: Oh, yeah.
1: Magnificent.
4: An interesting one here, boys. I'm sure Billy Bottom's still listening. Wallo says, hey, guys, I had a chest of drawers delivered, all set up after the delivery guys left. Guess what? The bottom drawer did not open. It never has.
2: Oh. So it seems to be.
3: There's a common theme here.
2: Hang on.
4: So maybe it was. Maybe it is a manufacturing error.
2: Well, I can tell you in the two chest of drawers I built recently, both those bottom drawers opened.
3: No issue.
2: No problem.
4: Andrew says, hey, boys, years ago we bought a swing set for the kids for Christmas. I thought I'd put it together in the shed where they couldn't see anything, then went down later that night to put it in the backyard. It wouldn't fit out the roller door, so I had to pull it apart again.
2: There's
4: a bit of a theme here.
2: These guys are making rookie errors.
3: Bad errors.
1: Most have been on the drink too, probably.
2: The pen and ink.
1: Do you mind getting on the drink all by yourself, Brandy? If you're putting stuff together, would you sit there and have
2: No. I wouldn't. Although if I was home alone, like I'd have a drink at night, put on Netflix or a game of footy. I wouldn't have a drink in the afternoon. Like I said, my sort of choice of things to do when I'm doing a flat pack is to listen to the races.
4: Yeah.
2: But right, because I can get angrier at the races than I can at the flat pack.
3: When you don't
1: win.
2: What?
1: You mustn't lose.
2: Who wrote that?
4: 131-873, the open line number. Before we get to a break, let's go to Queensland. Craig's called in. G'day, Craig.
5: How you going there?
4: Very well, mate. What's your story?
5: I had a Jeep four-wheel drive once, and I thought I'd save a heap of money, so I bought the parts to build the roof rack for it. I put it into my garage building. I was so proud of it, took photos and everything. Didn't measure it, did I? Backed out, knocked the roof rack off the friggin' top of the thing.
1: This seems to be a common thread in every call we've got.
2: Isn't there? What?
1: Putting them together in a garage and can't get them out or whatever. Yeah.
4: Was it salvageable, Craig, or was that it? It was beyond repair.
5: Oh, it was beyond repair. I burned everything, all the corners and everything, just bent it all over and smashed it all. Yeah, no, it wasn't good.
2: Oh, no.
1: Well, bad luck, mate. You live and learn.
4: Oh, very good. Thanks, Craig. 131-873. Let's head to Minto. John. G'day, John.
6: G'day, boys. How you doing?
4: Very well. You've got a trampoline story as well.
6: My son-in-law, mate, put a trampoline together on Christmas Eve for his daughters. The whole trampoline and the netting that goes around it, the safety netting, by himself on Christmas Eve and fish about 2:30 in the morning. Perfect, mate. So I don't know why you guys are getting so upset.
2: Hey, you know what we all like to do on Christmas Eve? We've been working hard all year. We want to sit there till 2:30 in the morning building a trampoline. Yeah,
1: who doesn't want to do that?
2: Yeah.
6: The kids loved it. They loved it.
4: Oh, very good, John. Thank you for that. 131-873. One more text on the way to the break here. Hi, boys. My late husband put together a baby swing after his Christmas party one Christmas Eve, and the baby fell out of it because it was done wrong. Baby wasn't hurt, thank goodness. Cheers from Norma. Thank you for that one, Norma.

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0: Welcome back to the Continuous Call team live from Combank Stadium on the text line. Try putting together a trampoline at 5 a.m. Christmas morning before the kids get up after getting food poisoning the night before. Only after having about a dozen beers, I was hungover with food poisoning coming out both ends, but I couldn't let the kids down. That's from Travis at Penrith. That's one of the all-time great tough carries, that is.
6: Yeah, you know what? I think based on the emails and calls we've had, I think it's a good idea not to get your kids trampolines.
7: Yeah. No, I reckon you can do it. No, under these circumstances.
6: Get Bill Bottom to put it together.
7: Yeah, you give him 85. Yeah. If his chest of drawers is 75. No, but I reckon you can only do it if you've got a neighbour and you can store it at their place and then carry it in on Christmas Eve, like to give yourself good lead-in time. Like this, building it on Christmas Eve, like I had to do with that bike.
8: Mate, everyone's
7: that time.
8: Done it, eh? Yeah. Everyone's
7: done. It's a mug's caper.
6: But you know what? I never realised how difficult it would be. I thought it would be quite easy to put together, but it's the hardest thing I've ever put together.
0: So I've not put together a trampoline. I don't think I ever will, based on this. Is it just all, is each spring, I imagine
6: it's not
0: each
6: just
0: spring,
6: the spring, it's the screws yet. And everything. And
8: yep.
6: And I've got to say, I think that, you know, the stuff they gave you to tell you how to do it, it was, may have been in Chinese. I'm not sure.
8: Yeah, it all comes from China.
0: I'm pretty sure they all now have to have the safety netting around them.
6: Yeah, so we didn't have that in my day.
8: Yeah,
6: my day, no safety netting.
8: Nah.
6: But it was just so difficult. It's the hardest thing I've ever had to, I reckon, try to put together.
0: Ross says, after several flat-pack disasters, I said, blow it, and I bought them a dog.
7: Yeah.
0: Keep them entertained instead.
7: Hey,
0: have you got dog for the, like, to talk to me? Because obviously Louis is very young. He's 6 months old.
6: Mm.
0: But I need to know all this. I need to.
8: What do you mean, a dog for the kids?
0: Yeah. I'm crossing
8: off
0: trampolines.
8: I've got a dog, but the kids don't do anything to it.
7: No, the kids do nothing. The kids everyone else, our dog.
8: Yeah.
7: Oh, Dad.
8: I want a dog.
7: I was away covering a cricket test and I got the photo of him in the backyard with this puppy. That was 9 years ago now. Oh, we're going to do this and we'll be, mate, please.
6: Yeah.
7: Nothing.
6: And don't let them, don't worry about going to the vet either. How expensive is the vet?
8: They don't miss you.
6: Mate, I took my two the other day to get their four needles, their yearly needles, and that's eight needles all up. I think it cost me $1,500 or something. It was a lot. It was a lot.
7: Really?
6: Yeah, it was a lot. And I'm with a
8: healthy pet insurance.
6: Yeah, pet insurance. I got 74 back.
0: Yeah, that's $74.
6: $74.
7: Mate, I'm not coming.
6: I said, thanks a lot.
7: Insurance.
6: Pet insurance.
0: You don't want to take on big insurance.
7: No. Mate, if your dog's in trouble, it's in trouble. It's a dog.
6: Well,
7: I know you love it.
6: Here's Mr. Heartless.
8: I'm with you, Breeny. No pet insurance.
6: Mr. Heartless.
8: No,
6: so
8: not
6: you don't
8: for me.
6: You don't love your dogs?
8: I do love my dog.
6: And you, but you'd put it down instead of paying $2,000?
8: Oh, geez.
6: See, that's what, that's despicable. You're a grub.
7: How would you draw the line, Piggy? 2.5?
6: Oh. No, he's already thought about it.
7: If his dog's
6: Got to go to the vet and get a needle, he says, how much is that? He says, $1,500. He said, look, just put it down.
8: Well, first of all, I think you're going to a very expensive vet, $1,500 for 8 jabs. But I had to pay $2,000 recently for it when it chewed an ice pack.
0: How much?
7: Oh, that's right. It ate
8: it. Do you remember it ate
7: it the ice pack?
8: Year?
7: Yes.
8: Yeah, or earlier this year, it ate the ice pack. Mm. So I had to have all this sort of stuff. So it cost me a couple of thousand. That's my limit.
7: Right. This is your boxer.
8: Yeah, my boxer, yeah.
6: Did he look up at you? Then he looked at the vet and said, please don't charge more than 2,000. Otherwise,
0: out,
6: I'm...
0: It comes out with the invoice.
8: Actually said it. I actually
6: just
8: said
6: make it. Don't make it 2,200, vet. No.
0: No one's more nervous about the invoice than Piggy's dog.
8: This is over $2,000.
6: Here's another
8: We've had a good run, Bob.
6: Here's another couple of hundred. Just give it a needle.
8: Sit, shake. Yeah, we've had a good run.
6: You're a disgrace. You're a disgrace. Christ.
0: It's outstanding. Oh, 0460873873.
6: They do know how to charge vets.
0: Daniel says, boys, why is everyone putting together Christmas gifts for their kids? Isn't that what Santa's for? Yes, it is, Daniel. That's very true. Thank you very much. And Phil says, try putting together a garden shed on your own. I bet you can't do it. From Phil Vineyard.
6: Impossible.
9: No, I couldn't do that.
8: I've given up with all that stuff now.
9: Yeah,
8: I'm just
7: a garden shed on
8: I just
7: your
8: don't
7: own.
8: Want to put stuff together. I'd rather someone do it for me.
6: You know
8: or
6: what?
8: Just buy it, put together.
6: Just give Phil Will Bottom's number out.
0: Yeah,
8: he won't go. He won't
6: Christmas
8: travel.
6: Time,
0: we'll get it up on air.
6: Special
0: task,
6: deals,
0: $75. Will Bottom will be there. He'll just
9: if you build a little garden Christmas shed Eve. For yourself, do you have to put it on top of a slab, or you just chuck it out on the grass?
8: No, I think the minimum you can buy those concrete tiles. And put them down.
9: Oh, you put them, down. Yeah. Oh, I see.
8: At a minimum.
9: Yeah.
8: But ideally, you want a concrete slab under your shed.
9: Because you've got to secure
8: it all to the shed. Concrete. Yeah.
9: Yeah.
0: Yeah.
8: Yep.
0: 131873, the open line number, thanks to your local club. We'll take a quick break. When we come back, the team news has come in for this afternoon's qualifying final between the Penrith and the Roosters. And there's a big out for the Panthers. So stay with us. That's coming up after the break.
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0: Continuous call team live from CommBank Stadium on this Sunday afternoon at Parramatta here as the Penrith Panthers prepare to take on the Sydney Roosters in the second qualifying final. 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Here's the big one for the Panthers. Luke Garner is out with a minor groin strain. So Blaise Talangi will start at centre in jumper 18. Jesse McLean joins the bench in jersey 22. Liam Henry will start at prop in jumper 16. Lindsay Smith goes to lock. Isaiah Yeo will start on the bench. For the Roosters, Egan Butcher starts in the back row in jersey 20. Selesi Fekete moves to the bench. And Angus Crichton won't be returning from a foot injury. So, summing that all up, Angus Crichton will not be back for the Roosters this afternoon. Isaiah Yeo will start on the bench for the Panthers, and Luke Garner is out with Blaise Talangi to start at centre in jumper 18. Interesting call there. Blaise Talangi to start in the centres. Piggy, I'll ask you about this one. Blaise Talangi's obviously lost his spot on the side earlier in the year due to his defence, and he's in week one of the finals, he'll be starting at centre.
8: Yeah, well, that's going to be the big thing, isn't it? Yeah. Now, we heard Brad Fittler talk about Luke Garner and them going at him. Well, if it's Blaise Talangi, nothing changes. There's no doubt that they're going to go at him. They're going to test him defensively. So he's going to have to prove himself there and in an unfamiliar role, really, playing in that centre position. So it's a big one for him. It's a challenge, but I'm sure he'll be up to it.
0: Okay, and just repeating that news for the Roosters, Angus Crichton won't return from a foot injury. Are we going to see we hope we see Angus Crichton before the end of the season, don't we, Bryn? He's obviously off to rugby.
7: Yeah, he's hoping to play, really wants to play. He's been a great servant to rugby league through South Sydney and the Roosters, but he's off to play rugby union and wants to play for Australia at the World Cup next year, so we wish him all the best with that. It'd be good to see him on the field again, though, wouldn't it?
0: Yeah, it would be, absolutely.
7: And he sort of burst onto the scene at the Rabbitohs, and I remember he played a couple of games and there was a Friday night game where he was running those slightly wider lines as a back rower and he was bursting through. And that was when he really arrived as a player and went on to be a good player for New South Wales and Australia.
0: Okay. Some news on the way to the break, boys. Fears for 243 people after a passenger ship has vanished in Java Sea. An Indonesian passenger ship carrying just under 250 people has been reported missing after losing contact in the Java Sea. The boat went missing early on Sunday in bad weather, the country's search and rescue agency said in a statement. The Virgo Transport 8 ship set sail on Saturday from the East Java city of Surabaya to the South Kalimantan city of Banjarsman before losing contact, the agency said. So fears for 243 people there in the Indonesia. 131873, this is the Continuous Call team, breaking back with more.
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0: Yes, Continuous Call Team live from CommBank Stadium. The news is 90 seconds away. Coming up after the news, plenty more coming up on the show. We're going to catch up with Paul Gallen and get the latest on his bet with Jonathan Thurston from last night's elimination final between the Sharks and the Cowboys. We will, of course, have Breeny's breaking news, which will be just after the news, and Nick Ashman will join us from PointsBet. Remember, we've got a $100 Harvey Norman voucher to give away to our best caller this afternoon on the Your Local Club open line. That's 1318. 873, or you can send us a text on 0460 873 873. There's a couple texts coming in here. Someone says flat pack furniture is like a relationship. It looks easy in the shop, then you get home and realise you're missing a few important pieces. Thank you for that one, Steve. Barb's messaged in saying, hey guys, Daryl, thank you lucky stars, it was it's only $2,000 for those vaccinations. How's this for a bill, vet bill? 2 years ago, my three-year-old dog just had back surgery, $15,000. 2 years ago, he broke his femoral head. Surgery was $14,000. And 1 year later, his body rejected his new hip and another $4,000 to have it removed. That's $32,000 Barb has spent on her poor little dog. I'm not sure that might be the line for me.
7: But there's just no way for me.
0: Anyway, 131873, this is the Continuous Call Team. Stick around, more coming up after the news.
22: 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It's going to be hot this summer. Cool your home with Panasonic air conditioning from the energy people. 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
23: Good afternoon, I'm Jamel Wells. The federal government claims there isn't a big enough fine to curb the behaviour of tech companies. Labor wants to legislate a digital duty of care to let users opt out of social media algorithms. Breaching the laws would trigger a $100 million fine. Communications Minister Annika Wells says it won't change how big tech operates.
24: This is about changing the behaviour of big tech, and ultimately this is about the social license, and no particular figure that we mandate in Australia is going to be enough for the world's richest companies. It's got to be about what incentivises the change in behaviour.
23: Veterans Affairs Minister Matt Keogh says comments by Pauline Hanson about the Prime Minister's mother are out of line. Podcast clips have emerged of the One Nation leader criticising Marianne Albanese for living in public housing. Mr Keogh says the comments are unnecessary.
25: I think it's absolutely diabolical when any player in politics attacks anyone else's family. I don't think that should ever happen. Council housing, public housing is an incredibly important piece of our infrastructure to support people when they need access to housing, and to attack people for using that when they need it, that is not what we should see. We shouldn't see people punching down.
23: Tensions in the Middle East remain high after Houthi rebels seized islands along oil trade routes in the Red Sea. Saudi Arabia has closed a main oil pipeline after drones hit pump stations. It's feared the clashes could further disrupt energy supplies. The price of fuel is expected to rise this week. New South Wales could adopt Queensland-style youth crime laws under a coalition election pledge. The policy targets repeat offenders involved in gangland violence, home invasions and shootings by sending them to jail. Opposition leader Kelly Sloan says existing laws put the community at risk. Police are searching for two men after a shooting at Hamilton Hill in Perth South. A 38-year-old man is in a serious but stable condition. Advocates welcome an agreement between federal and state energy ministers to look at making plug-in solar and batteries available to all Australians. It will give renters, unit dwellers and low-income homes access to solar energy. In finance, one Australian dollar is buying around 71.6 US cents.
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23: Alina Rybakina has powered down an ace on championship point to beat Aryna Sabalenka and win the US Open. Craig Gabriel is there.
4: $5.5 million is the prize check for Alina Rybakina for winning her first US Open and her third career major. She won Wimbledon in 2022 and this year the Australian Open. Rybakina beat Aryna Sabalenka 6-4, 5-7, 6-2, and in doing so, hasn't only claimed the US Open, but also the world number one ranking. It snaps Sabalenka's run of 99 consecutive weeks at the top. Rybakina is just the third woman since 2000 to win the Australian and US Opens in the same year, joining Angie Kerber and who else but Sabalenka. Craig Gabriel, New York.
23: In this afternoon's NRL, the Panthers are about to face the Roosters in a qualifying final. In the NRLW, the Broncos beat the Warriors 52-18. The Titans lead the Knights 28-16. In today's AFLW, Melbourne beat Port Adelaide by 51 points. In the fourth quarter, Richmond leads St Kilda 57-36. Brisbane Lions play Hawthorn at the MCG on Saturday in their quest for another AFL Grand Final berth after beating Adelaide by 53 points.
22: 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Alexander Watson Insulation. Canberra's cold. Your house doesn't have to be.
5: An overnight low of 8 degrees tonight. A shower or two expected in the morning, then partly cloudy and 20 degrees. Morning fog, then partly cloudy and 19 on Tuesday. Windy conditions with a slight chance of a shower. Partly cloudy with light winds becoming stronger throughout the day and a top of 13 on Wednesday. Then morning frost on Thursday before a sunny day reaching a top of 18 degrees.
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1: Welcome back to the Continuous Call team. We are live from CommBank Stadium on this Sunday afternoon ahead of the qualifying final between the Penrith Panthers and the Sydney Roosters. We're going to get to Bruni's breaking news in just a second, but if you did miss that team news, thanks to Gamble Aware New South Wales, the big one, Luke Garner is out with a minor groin strain for the Panthers. So Blaise Talungi will start at centre in jumper 18. Lindsay Smith starts at prop in jumper 16. Lindsay Smith back to lock. Isaiah Yeo will be off the bench for the minor premiers. For the Roosters, Egan Butcher starts in the back row. Selesi Fekete moves to the bench, and Angus Crichton will not be returning from a foot injury today. Time for this.
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0: Breenies. 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
1: Mr. Neil Breen.
4: Yes, well, everyone's been a bit confused today because the announcement came out from the NRL that next week's Warriors final, because they lost to the Dolphins yesterday, so they host a final next week in week two against the Newcastle Knights, has been announced for 4:05 p.m. on Sunday, Australian time, 6:05 p.m. in New Zealand, and it will be at Eden Park. It won't be at Go Media Stadium. It'll be at Eden Park. And everyone thought, well, hang on a second. Why is they getting an eight-day turnaround? And then the other final, which will be the Sharks against the loser of Roosters and Panthers. Roosters and Panthers, whoever loses, will only get a six-day turnaround and play Saturday night. It's all to do with television because the broadcasters insist on a Saturday night game, not a Saturday afternoon game. And if you played the Warriors game on the Saturday and it was a 7:30 start, that'd be 9:30 local time. So to avoid that, the NRL's given them an eight-day turnaround and will only give the loser of today's game, who'll be a top-four team when they host a final, a six-day turnaround. Thoughts, boys? Just the way it goes?
5: Well, just the way it goes.
6: I lost interest halfway through it. I'm okay with it, mate.
5: Yeah, I understand it. Like,
6: absolutely.
5: The time difference over there with New Zealand and everything, if it fits in, it's a Sunday, it's a Sunday. At least everyone's getting at least 6 days, and that's what they asked for, I think, the RLPA and everything. So
6: you can't expect them to play a game at 9 o'clock.
5: No, that's not right.
6: Can,
5: no,
6: yeah,
5: you can't. It is what it is, and they've had to deal with it. That's the best solution.
1: Bruni, while we're here, any indication as to whether they, if Panthers lose today and they have to play next week in the semi-final, do we know if they'd have it here at CommBank or at a call?
4: Against the Sharks, it could be either or. It'll just depend on whether the NRL thinks they can get more than 32-odd thousand, if they can get 40 or 50,000. I don't know that they would. I think they'd be better off coming back here to CommBank Stadium.
5: Sell it out, 30,000.
4: Yeah, sell it out. Yeah. And the NRLs would have to put a much bigger effort in to help the Sharks out, because that revelation last night before the match, Piggy, when you were talking to Dino Mezzatesta about the buses, and there were five buses.
5: Yeah, three left then.
6: Did you nearly fall off your lounge chair?
4: I nearly fell off my lounge chair, Big Mark.
6: Well, were you disgusted that he had five buses?
4: Five? I couldn't believe it. Okay, now, there's been another story bubbling around for the last few days, and there's been bits and pieces here and there. And
6: let's hear the truth.
4: Well, this is all to do with whether Peter Volandis will be installed as the full-time executive chair of the NRL. Now, we know that there were a lot of rules put in place that they never wanted a chairperson to also be the CEO, but there's some loopholes in the rule. I won't go into all the technicalities, but if the NRL Commission decides they need to get a person to do a special job, they're able to do it, despite what the other laws say. Now, that's not going to happen today. There was lots of thoughts that announcement would be made today, but it appears as though there's a few days for that to play out. But I would expect some stage in the next 7 days, that announcement will be made and he won't be at racing anymore. And he'll move on. He'll run the rugby league full time. And look, people in rugby league can object and everything, but who's going to?
5: No one.
4: Who's going to?
6: Are they all scared of him?
4: No one. Yeah, they're all scared of him. But also, he drives a good deal.
5: Yeah.
4: He's made the game a fortune. He doesn't get everything right. And the way that he's run rugby league over the last several years is incredible.
5: Yep.
4: Do you want to do a quick injury report? Who's it for, Daryl?
6: D-Pete.
1: That was a deep hit with a sniff.
6: That makes a difference.
1: You can't just get to a couple of weeks ago in the season and just go deep hit.
7: Don't give up on it.
6: Okay, ask me again.
1: Darryl, who's the injury report for?
6: At Lowe's.
1: It's for deep heat ice gel, now available in extra strength. Feel at work, always read the label and follow directions for use. Lika Halasima was ruled out due to a hamstring injury in the warm-up for the Warriors yesterday. He felt his hamstring in the first stride out, which is not good. There's no word yet whether he'll be fit for next week. They need him. He's a gun.
7: Yeah.
1: Jackson Ford, an ankle injury early in the second half, didn't return. Webster said post-match he wasn't good and he's gone for scans today. Tom Flegler for the Dolphins, early head knock. It was a Category 1. He didn't come back, but they got a week off. Yeah, that's what happens when you win a prelim.
6: When you win the first week, you get a prelim
1: and you get a week off. Sharks got through unscathed. Cohen Hess suffered a head knock for the Cowboys, Category 1. Yeah. He was out for the rest of the game, but it doesn't matter because they are out for
6: the
1: season.
6: Well, he's missed Mad Monday today too. Who knows? Sunday.
1: It's Sunday.
7: I have a big headache.
1: Do you have a Mad Sunday?
6: Of course you
8: Silly
6: do.
8: Sunday. Silly Sunday. Yeah.
1: Oh.
7: Silly Sunday.
8: And it all leads into a very terrible Tuesday.
1: What about last year when the NRL staff have a thing called Tipsy Tuesday? You know what? I'm going to get people in trouble here. They have a thing called Tipsy Tuesday. They go to Clovelly Bowls Club and play barefoot bowls and have a chicken schnitzel and a couple of
7: drinks.
1: Schooners. Yeah, but it's nothing wild, right?
6: No, of course not.
1: But they never, I can say this because Andrew Abdo was the CEO and he used to put it on, but he never told the staff. He never told our PVL, I mean. He never told Volandis.
6: Is that why he got the flick?
1: One of our journos was chasing around some Kangaroos news last year and he couldn't get anyone at the NRL because they were Tipsy Tuesday. So he rang PVL and he said, why don't you ring someone at the NRL? Like, what are you ringing me for? He goes, oh, because they're all at Tipsy Tuesday.
7: That's fair enough.
1: Anyway, there was drama. The judiciary report is for Bryden's lawyers. 50 years of experience. They are the lawyers you need on your side. And everyone who got charged yesterday just gets a fine with an early plea. So there'll be no suspensions out of yesterday's games as we head towards next week. And that's it. Andrew was looking very anxious there while I was doing the news. He's obviously got a guest line up, but he doesn't want that guest to be late.
8: Well, thank you, Breenie. That is Breenie's breaking news. Let's bring in that guest now. It's our very own. He's a Sharks legend, Paul Gallen. Why are we worried about this?
1: We're stressed out.
6: Boring.
1: Hey,
9: guys. I'm with you, mate. I've got a better thing to do on a Sunday than talk to you too, bro. I mean, you fool.
6: Yeah, I agree. Well, let's just hang up on it.
9: I'll tell you one thing. Listen to you, Brandy. Well, why wouldn't they just play the Warriors at 5:30 so it gets streamed back in Australia at 7:30? Wouldn't that be more common sense approach?
1: No, that's the
7: other way around.
6: Oh, this is our expert.
1: If they played at 5:30, that'd be 3:30.
9: Hang on a second.
1: How many games did you play in New Zealand, Gal, in your career?
9: Hey, I got you. Hey. Thank you.
8: Damage control.
9: I'm flying high at the moment. I want me bet versus JT. Sharkies are in the second week of the semis. Everything's going good.
8: Yeah, so Gal, walk us through, for those who weren't familiar with your bet with JT, what was that about?
9: So JT come up with a bet that if the Cowboys won, I had to buy a print of his latest print that he just come out with, some world-renowned artist. And I said, mate, if the Cowboys win, I'll buy two. I said, but if the Sharkies win, you have to catch the Shark supporters bus from Ocean Protect Stadium to the ground. Now, 2 years ago when the Sharks knocked out the Cowboys, we had a similar bet. JT, to his credit, did jump on the bus, but he jumped on the bus for about 100 metres and jumped off. So I specifically said he has to catch the bus the entire way. Now, I can tell you, I've already copied the message of JT this morning asking if I can let him off the bet. There will not be a chance that will be happening. He'll be catching the bus the whole way.
6: I mean, you'd think it would be a man of honour, wouldn't you?
9: Absolutely. And I'll tell you what I did. I did just because the print that came out, I actually am a bit of a JT fan. I like him. He's probably a future immortal. I actually did go and buy one for him. So I have fulfilled my part of the bet anyway. So he will catch the bus the whole way.
6: Beautiful.
1: What's the print you have to buy? What is a friend of his is an artist?
9: No, it's not a friend of his. Look, it's a world-renowned artist. I'm driving at the moment, so I can't stop picking up my phone, but it's a world-renowned artist. A lot of people know he's done a lot of collaborations with celebrities, and he's done a collaboration with John McPherson of him kicking the field goal from the 2015 Grand Final. So it's
10: very
9: out
10: nice.
9: Off, it only goes on sale for 72 hours, so that started on Friday. So I think it might end it ended today. So for 72 hours, $100 a pop, free delivery. So it's not a bad piece. Actually, he does look pretty good. And as I said, JT for me is probably going to be an immortal one day. So I actually go and buy myself one.
8: And Gal, before we let you go, mate, what were your thoughts on the Sharks' performance last night? I think the Cowboys probably, I don't know, I don't think both teams were at their best, but do you think the Sharks have got more in them than week two? Do you think there's still a chance to go further than next week?
9: Yeah, particularly, I think they'll play the Roosters. I think the Panthers will get the job done today. And I just think we saw over the weekend how important team spines are. Look, the Warriors have survived all year with a lot of injuries around their spine. They've lost multiple halfbacks throughout the year, but their forward pack has always got them home. I just feel in big games, you need your spine at the top of your game. They need to be playing really, really well. I think we saw last night with the Sharkies, the fact Trinder had been out for a few weeks. Nico Hines was arrested last week, so I think they'll get better in that department. And obviously, the forwards just control their battle in the middle of the field. I think the halves will get better, and they can definitely get the job done next week, who I think it will be against the Roosters.
8: Beautiful. Thanks for your time, Gal. Appreciate it, mate. Enjoy the footy on this Sunday, arvo.
9: Thanks, guys. See you later.
8: There he is, Paul Gallen there. Rugby league great. Member of the Continuous Call team and the Channel 9 coverage as well.
10: Brilliant.
8: There'd be a few seats for JT to take on that bus, wouldn't there? Doesn't sound like they're back to the rafters.
10: How many people allowed on a bus? You'd think Gal would go with him, wouldn't you?
5: Like, they could go together.
10: Isn't a Cronulla immortal? Shouldn't he be on it with him?
5: Well, they have the G train. Didn't they have the G train going in yesterday?
10: I don't think they probably paid him for that. I mean, the bus, no.
8: What are you suggesting?
10: No cash. No Will Bottom.
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8: Continuous Call team live from CommBank Stadium on this Sunday afternoon on the text line. Brett says, hi guys, Jonathan Thurston will have to drive the bus because Cronulla don't travel. Thank you for that one, Brett. 0460 873 873. PointsBet, got a leg in your same game multi that's lacking heat? Pull them before the start of the second half and keep your multi alive. It's a very good afternoon to PointsBet's Nick Ashman. G'day, Nick.
17: Afternoon. Happy finals. Round one. One game to go. and some might say the most anticipated one of the four this weekend.
8: Yeah, absolutely, mate. We know the Panthers are hot favourites leading into this one. I guess we're talking with Freddie before. The Roosters have got talent stacked right across the park, and a late change with Blaise Talangi starting at centre with the Panthers probably gives the Roosters a little bit more hope, I think.
17: Yeah, you'd think so, wouldn't you? There's still $3.20 outsiders at this point, $1.34 for the Panthers. They're still the hot favourites. The line keeps on moving from 8.5 to 9.5. It's sitting at 9.5. Right now, that head start obviously with the Roosters. The totals line's an interesting one. It's 42.5, and it's sort of gone up and down a bit like a yo-yo as well. So we go looking for a couple of stats to try and find a bet. It's amazing that whatever Penrith's home ground has been over the years, they've played each other 56 times, and it's 28 apiece. But in finals level, it's 4-1 in favour of the Panthers. The last clash between the two clubs was back in 2024. It was 30-10 to the Panthers. Roosters did win that critical game, though, a few weeks back, which I reckon will give them a little bit of a mental stimulation that they need after a couple of losses and that sort of week off, if you like. I just sort of wonder where everyone's head's at, because before that Roosters victory 3 weeks ago, guys, it was 12-1 to the Panthers in the previous 13 games. So, interesting one. Robert Toyer, he's a try scorer for you. He had that one disallowed in the last game. A lot of people think it probably should have counted. And he scored in the previous two games before that. You can get $3.30 about him scoring this afternoon. So only other thing I can tell you, Mike, is you've got the Pullum special. And what I've done, I've had a three-leg bet. I've taken the Roosters plus 9.5, Toyer anytime, and under 53.5 points in total. You can get $6 right now on that treble on points bet. And if at halftime, anytime before the ref blows his whistle, before the second half, you think one of those legs is in danger, just pull it. And they'll recalculate your odds. And providing you get those last two legs, you'll get paid out as a winner.
8: How good's that, Nick? And very quickly, Max is on the text line saying, love Nick Ashman. Where is he on the drink today?
17: Oh, Max, I might have tied one on there last night, mate. So I'm at my brother's birthday lunch. I've just had a prawn toast and a steak, a Wagyu steak, and I hope this game's a good one because I might fall asleep by halftime if it's not.
8: Very good, Nick. Thanks for your company, mate. We'll enjoy your footy on the Sunday, Arvo.
17: See you, boys. Have a good call.
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8: Gone off too early there, Big Mike, didn't
10: I? Yeah, it happens regularly.
8: It's an issue. It's an issue. Before we do get to the break, Nick was actually having to, I think he missed the lacrosse yesterday because he was umpiring children's cricket, wasn't he? Is
10: that's
8: that right, Andrew?
10: That's what he said.
8: Well, that's what he said.
7: That's a smother.
8: I think Max was
4: and now he's just come up with the hangover.
7: Yeah.
10: Every week.
7: He's out at a late lunch.
4: Hang on. Can I ask a question? It's September 12 yesterday, and he was umpiring children's cricket.
7: That's an early start.
4: That's a very early start for children's cricket.
10: Might be a late finish.
4: Hey, talking about umpiring. You might have talked about this on the call last night, Piggy. I'm not too sure. It's hard to listen to you at the ground because of the delay.
7: Yep.
4: But how about the touchy, how much he was on the field?
7: Oh, yeah.
4: The touchy on this side, on the grandstand side,
7: yep,
4: was forever 10 metres into the field the whole time and get back 10.
7: You know
4: Stay
7: why.
4: There, go there.
7: You know so, why.
4: Why?
7: It's finals time.
4: He got to be out there.
8: He wants to be on TV. You know,
4: get off the field. It used to be the trainers who were on the field. Until we all blew up so much about it, the NRL finally got the trainers off the field. Now the touchies are out there.
8: He had a fresh haircut, didn't he?
4: Yes.
8: Yeah, that guy,
4: he was on the field like fit.
8: You know, it's funny, all the boys in the Queensland and New South Wales Cup and stuff, because there'd only be one televised, it might be different now, but there'd only be one televised game a week, and you'd know who had it because all the boys would have fresh
4: cuts.
7: Ready to go.
4: Fresh.
8: Yeah. 131873. This is the continuous call team. We are counting down till kickoff, about 40 minutes away here at Combank Stadium. The second qualifying final, the Penrith Panthers, they take on the Sydney Roosters. I cannot wait. It's a cracker day out here in Parramatta. Just on the way to the break, Jai's management, with the support of the Rabbitohs, are holding the Stand With Jai Arrow Gala Dinner on Tuesday, the 22nd of September at the Star in Sydney, with all proceeds going towards Jai and his family. Just Google Stand With Jai Arrow Gala Dinner. 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
8: It's time for the Continuous Call Team Sunday Footy Quiz. Each week we have a $150 Lowe's digital gift card to be won. It's a Who Am I quiz on Sundays this season. Don't call now. You'll need to hear all three clues we give out across the afternoon and then listen for the cue to call if you think you've got the correct answer. Clue two this afternoon, I'm 25 years old and I play on the wing. I'm 25 years old and I play on the wing. And stick around for the third clue, which will be in the next sort of 30 minutes time before kickoff. And if you've got all those three clues, you'll have the chance to win that $150 Lowe's digital gift card. If you have that answer, 0460 873 873. Well, boys, I'd have to say one of the highlights this year of the Sunday Continuous Call Team started with the impressions of one Cooper Johns on our Neil Breen here. And then Neil Breen responded in kind with a great Cooper impersonation a few weeks ago, I've got to say.
4: Yeah. Unrehearsed.
8: Unrehearsed.
4: Yep. Off the top.
8: Yeah. Now, there's been another development.
4: Right.
8: Cooper on the Continuous Call Team yesterday had a few things. He had made a claim about our Breenie. Let's take a listen.
25: Speaking of name droppers, Dan says, boys, I've got one better than Richard Callender. Neil Breen, biggest name dropper.
10: No, he's not in the same stratosphere.
4: Breenie.
10: Breenie goes Breenie. Good, though. Breenie's not bad.
25: Breenie doesn't drop names, does he?
10: Like who?
4: What?
10: Like
4: he does.
10: Who are some of his drops?
26: In his great columns.
4: Yeah, but he drops names in times where he doesn't even need to. So he'll be like, you know, I was walking down to the cafe the other day, you know, and Peter Sterling was there. And it's like just really random people that you go, what? And it's not even imperative to the story. And then in the outbreak, I go, what? Why'd you even bring it up? I go, well, he was there. I said, but he had nothing to do with the story. You're talking about how he had a bad barista.
10: Still, I was 2 streets away. Yeah. I saw him run past.
8: Actually, now that Cooper's mentioned it, you were telling us how you saw an NRL fullback at the pub yesterday.
4: Yeah.
8: I can't remember why you were telling us about it.
4: No, I enjoyed seeing them sitting outside the Paddington Inn. Mm. And I don't know, I just feel as though NRL players are under siege. And to see them sitting there having a beer and just being left alone, I don't know.
26: So you think the NRL players are under siege by the media?
4: Yeah, and the public.
26: Would you think you're part of the media?
4: Yeah, I'm.
26: So this time you took it easy on them, even though Cooper thinks you can drop a name better than Richard.
4: I think
26: Callender. That's a big statement.
4: I think. To be fair, like in my own journalistic career, I think I've been very fair on players with regards to player behaviour. And there's also another area I never, ever go, and I defy anyone listening to come up with an instance where I ever bagged a ref. I think it is a thankless task. Refs, I feel sorry for them.
26: I've got no proof of this, but you're saying you have never bagged a referee.
4: Correct.
26: But you, my friend, are the most unique person in the history of sport.
7: Correct. Harry, what do you think? What about when he's coaching your soccer team?
26: Oh, yeah.
7: Hold on a second.
26: Yeah, that's right.
7: Do I have you on a technicality here?
8: He doesn't bag refs unless they're volunteer 13-year-olds. Yeah. Saturday morning.
7: I bet they kick the ball in your head and you get a concussion.
26: You get knocked out.
4: No, but I hate the discussion. I just think it's a thankless task. As opposed to the touchy running on the field. I'm happy to give him a touch-up.
8: Oh, yeah.
4: I'm happy to give him a touch-up.
8: Great deflection on the name-dropping, by the way.
4: No, but I... no, I do believe... and like, I'm 58.
26: Yeah.
4: And I believe a lot in the media, and I've always thought this, forget how young they are. Mm. Like, they're just... mainly, they're just dudes in their 20s.
8: Yep.
4: And I think it's easy to forget when you're 58 what it was like to be 20 and 22. Well, you know, like when I played club rugby, which was completely different to the NRL, but our main priority was to not get injured so it didn't affect the night out. You forget what it's like, right, to be young and want to have not just a good time, I mean a wild time.
26: You forgot to mention the Ella brothers. Are they part of your team?
4: The Ella brothers.
26: Don't start. Yes, I played with Glenn Gary.
4: No, I didn't. I saw them playing table tennis at my club once.
26: Here he goes. No. Anyway, Cooper, there you go. You happy now? We got a response from him. Cooper loves
4: it. Does Cooper work on Sundays?
26: I doubt. No, he's hanging over normally. Well, sometimes he works here. He does both days sometimes.
7: We do both days.
26: But he doesn't do it both back-to-back.
7: We alternate for each other.
8: He's got a misso playing for the Giants in the AFLW. They got their derby today, actually, at Henson Park against the Swans.
4: Yeah, Henson Park. Swans AFLW have never had more publicity in their life ever since the blokes played up with the strippers.
7: Why?
4: Oh, because it put a lot of focus on the women's team and their reaction to it, and all of their press conferences were attended by 20 journos.
7: Really?
4: All this attention went on them.
26: Is it difficult to get male strippers?
4: I don't think the Swans women's team hired male strippers, Big Bud. I think it was the men's team hired the strippers.
26: Saying that the girls tried to get back at them by getting some male strippers there. Geez, they would have loved it if I was a male stripper.
4: Do you reckon?
26: Imagine that. They said, have a look at those champions. They'd be booing from the rafters. Ooh, send him back.
7: Refund.
4: Do I reckon? Rolsey.
26: Here's your mate, Rolsey.
7: Oh, Jason. There we go.
26: How good's he look?
7: He's looking great. Look, he's not coaching.
4: He's dressed up like he looks like he's at a resort in Fiji or something.
7: Yeah.
4: He's got the shorts and the shoes.
26: Yeah, it looks good.
7: See you, Jason.
26: Just going to say he's going on holidays without our car soon.
7: Let's hope he's not driving.
26: Is it too early?
7: Nah, let's go.
8: Well, I was just going to ask, boys, do you reckon Cooper and his relationship, I'm not sure, what's his girlfriend's name, Poppy?
26: Mm.
8: Do you think he would? Who do you think would claim to be the superior athlete? Do you think Cooper would claim that?
26: Of course he would.
4: Well,
7: there's no way in the world he could claim that.
4: She would now.
7: She'd be claiming it every day of the week.
4: She would now.
26: I'm not sure her credentials, but she must be a pretty handy player if she's playing first grade in GWS.
8: 131-873, the open line number. We've just seen the Roosters and the Panthers heading out to warm up out here on the field at CommBank Stadium. There was some big news coming through earlier. If you did just join us, Luke Garner is out with a minor groin strain for the Panthers. So Blaise Talangi starts in the centres. Isaiah Yeo will be starting off the bench this afternoon. And for the Roosters, Egan Butcher will be starting in the back row. Selesi Fekete goes to the bench. Angus Crichton will not be returning this afternoon. Not too far away. We're into the last sort of half hour before kickoff here at CommBank Stadium. The second qualifying final, the minor premiers, the Penrith Panthers, preparing to take on the Sydney Roosters here in Parramatta. This is the continuous call team. Mike Pearce, Darryl Broman, Mark Piggy Riddell and Neil Breen. We'll take a quick break. Plenty more when we come back.
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1: Welcome back to the continuous call team here live from CommBank Stadium ahead of the second qualifying final. The Panthers preparing to take on the Roosters full-time in the NRLW's final match of the regular season. The Gold Coast Titans have defeated the Knights 32 points to 20. So that ladder is locked in now. As we know, the Roosters finish first, the Titans second, Broncos in third with their win today, and the West Tigers in fourth as well. So the NRLW's regular season has wrapped up. Boys, a text in here, and it's one of the ones that sort of comes up this time of the year, every year. Given the beautiful afternoon we've got here, it's, what, 20 to 4, Parramatta, mid-20 degrees. Pete's texted in, how about having the discussion about grand final kickoff at 3 p.m.? Going back to a day grand final be better for everyone. I'm sure the NRL wouldn't lose money, maybe a little bit, but it would be well worth it. Brenny, I'm sure you're across all the reasonings behind this.
2: Mate,
1: it's just
2: let's let it go.
3: Yeah. I'm across all the reasoning.
2: Let it go.
3: And I'll put up whatever. I personally would love an afternoon grand final.
4: Yeah.
3: Like, you know, everyone. I want to rekindle the memories of when I was a kid in the 70s and the 80s and the... I'd love that. But no matter what anyone says... Put your cards on the table and I'll raise you $5.3 billion over 7 years.
2: He's done the deal and that's it.
3: The deal's
2: got the
3: done.
2: Money, and they play
3: when, and
2: they
3: when the broadcasters pay top dollar, I mean top dollar, then they want it in the top dollar earning slot. Why are the Warriors getting an 8-day rest and the loser of today getting a 6-day rest? Because the broadcaster wants a 7:50 p.m. Saturday night because the ads and eyeballs are more and the ads are more valuable. And you can't put the Warriors on at 9:50 local time.
2: They've got to get a return.
3: That's what it's about.
2: Their money.
3: The game has is increasingly revolving around money. Yeah. Like, what did I hear last week? Hamiso Tabuai-Fidau, who was magnificent last night. He's my favourite player in the competition. He wants $1.4 million a year. Why? $5.3 billion broadcast deal.
2: Yes.
3: Right? The money the game has generated has made everything in the game about money.
2: Mm.
3: And all the players now, and this contract and that contract, everyone goes, the Hammer can't get $1.4 million. That's ridiculous. Well, he can.
1: Yeah.
3: Because you've got to stand on his digs and go, well, NRL headquarters is bringing in
2: $5.3
3: million.
2: What's he standing on?
3: His digs.
2: Okay.
1: Oh, his digs.
3: That's what he called his feet. His heels.
4: There's a lot of things going on in the world, and rugby league in particular, but I think you have neglected the most important thing that's happened over the last few weeks.
3: What?
4: I think the fact that you've neglected your son and I've had to take control of a lot of stuff with him. And I think he's now come out of his shell a fair bit and I've taught him a lot of stuff, including some, you know, colourful language and some other stuff about life things.
3: I know.
4: And he's benefited from it. Do you agree, Piggy?
3: People at home should know that Big Man's taken it on himself to explain certain things about birds and other things about bees.
2: In the ad breaks.
3: Yes.
4: And he's a better man for it.
3: Quite frankly.
4: I mean, I've never seen him so happy. He said, I wonder why that happens.
3: Can you not? Harry, can you go and check if there's food down in the media box or something?
4: He goes and gets me pies. And he's so happy for him. He's a different kid.
2: He's done a great job today.
4: Look at him. Mate, he's a different boy. His hair's going blonde instead of red. I mean, it's a big, big winner, isn't it?
3: What's your new grandson's name?
4: Taj.
3: Taj?
4: Yeah.
3: Well, I can tell you. So what is this? When I'm 70 and Taj is 12, I'm going to rock straight round to Taj's place. He's 12. I'm going to say, listen, son, I'm going
2: to
3: give you some lessons in the birds
2: and some
3: others about the bees.
4: You don't think I would have already done that?
3: Actually, you'll get in real early.
4: No, actually, let me think about that. That's 12 years. I'll be 82. Maybe I won't be here. I might be up for you, champion.
1: Oh.
4: Anyway.
1: All right, boys.
4: Thank me later, mate. All right?
1: Boys, not too far away from kickoff here, about 20 minutes away at CommBank Stadium. Let's hear from Roosters half Daly Cherry Evans speaking with Billy Slater before the match on Channel 9.
5: Chez, your 21st finals game. Finals footy in September, how good is it?
6: Yeah, it's great to be a part of it. The opportunity that we've given ourselves this year to finish top four is

0: very exciting, and to be here against, you know, a red hot Penrith side, there's you know, a really intense feeling about the game, but also a really strong confidence within our four walls.
1: You've carried the weight of leadership your whole career, but you're back in the number seven jersey this afternoon, no Sam Walker. Do you feel the extra responsibility of the team today?
0: Yeah, look, it's really funny. There's obviously going to be a change in roles when it comes to the way Hugo and I play the game. So, you know, those things, those opportunities, they don't sort of get looked at as a player as a daunting prospect. The idea of me having to take more control of the side, really make sure I bring my best kicking game, best running game and best defensive game, they're things that you want to bring to the team. So the fact that I've been given permission to do it is really exciting.
2: There he is, Daly Cherry-Evans there speaking with Billy Slater. And on the way to the break, we'll hear from Nathan Cleary, the Penrith halfback, speaking with Alana Ferguson.
3: Nathan, you excited?
4: Yeah, very excited. Sunday, Arvo footy in finals time. How good?
3: Conditions are perfect too. Other than the intensity going up, does much else change?
4: Not really, but as you said, you know, intensity definitely needs to go up, and it will from both sides. But I think more of that scrambling defence will be evident today. So just staying patient in attack and building that momentum.
2: Continuous call, team. We'll take a quick break. When we come back, we'll hear from Roosters coach Trent Robinson ahead of kickoff.
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3: Welcome back to the continuous call team live from Combank Stadium. Just some news out of the break here. One person's been killed and more than 100 rescued on Sunday after a ferry sailing between the Indonesian islands of Java and Borneo was hit by bad weather, rescue officials have said. Rescuers now searching for the remaining passengers. It's understood as many as 140 remain unaccounted for. Earlier reports said the ferry was carrying 243 passengers and crew when they lost contact with officials sailing north in bad weather from Java to Borneo. So one person killed, more than 100 rescued, and hopefully rescue crews can get to the rest of the passengers who were on board. We've got a $100 Harvey Norman voucher to give away to our caller of the day. Congratulations to Phil from Winston Hills, who suggested buying a spa voucher for the wife when you're trying to do a flat pack, so there's no argument. I think that's great. That's sound advice, I think, from Phil.
4: Clever.
5: Very good advice.
6: Good advice.
3: Yeah.
6: Actually, I reckon I'd get her the spa voucher if she returned it in like a tab voucher for me to punt while I'm putting the flat pack
3: together. Oh, yeah, because you like listening to the racing.
6: Like for like, yeah.
3: Yeah, very good. Congratulations to Phil from Winston Hills. You won a $100 voucher thanks to Harvey Norman. Harvey Norman loves the footy. Kick off the season with super savings on TVs and soundbars. Get set to catch all the action at Harvey Norman now. And it is time for our continuous call team Sunday footy quiz. We have a $150 Lowe's digital gift card to be won. It's a who am I? Don't call now. You'll need this final clue we give out, and then listen for the cue to call if you think you've got the correct answer. The final clue this afternoon: I've scored 30 tries this season for the Panthers, and I'm one of the big man's favourite players. Who am I? I've scored 30 tries for the Panthers this season, and I'm one of the big man's favourite players. If you think you've got the correct answer, call the prize line on 1300 722 873. That's 1300 722 873. It's all thanks to Lowe's Menswear. Great range, great value, and great service. It is that time of the day where we say farewell to our great mate, Neil Breen. Breeny, your last thoughts on this one, mate, before we let you go here at Combank Stadium. Gee, it's going to be a hell of a qualifying final.
6: Okay, well, a couple of weeks ago I said the West Tigers would get beaten by the Roosters 50-0.
3: Yes, you did.
6: Then the next week I said there's just no way the Eels could win, and they got rolled. Oh, no, they won. So I'm batting about zero from my last five. But I can't see any way that the Panthers lose today.
3: All right. Jump on points bet.
5: There it is. Get on the Roosters.
3: Nick Ashman's just called me. The Roosters are coming in hot.
5: Get on the Roosters.
6: I've been terrible. Oh, my God.
3: How'd you end up in the tipping this
6: year? I was on the 40 percentile. So I was about... I wasn't halfway through the field, but I wasn't at the bottom.
7: Mate, there's a couple of aisles you are too, including an Imba.
6: I just could not get hot. Actually, I'll tell you what. Look, everyone will have their own reason why they tip badly, but mine was I just had blind faith in the Broncos and the Raiders.
3: Yeah.
6: I just had blind faith in them that they'd come, and they just didn't. They were awful. And then you're behind the eight ball.
3: Yeah.
6: The only team I did well on this year in tipping were the Dragons. I never tipped them once.
5: Thanks.
6: So I was 19 wins and 5.
5: I tipped him every week. All week, every week. And
3: well,
5: Parramatta.
3: That would have been, a 20-point swing.
5: Yeah,
3: immediately is
5: going
3: to be a 20-point start.
5: Every week.
6: Yeah, I refuse to. I just wouldn't get on the Newcastle bandwagon. I was definitely with the Dolphins. And the Panthers.
7: Well, he said that 3 months ago they'll win the comp.
6: No, in terms of tipping them regularly.
7: Have we got that audio yet? Anyone search for that?
3: We'll dig it up. We'll dig it up.
6: Mate, just AI it. Put it through Claude.
5: I'm more than happy.
6: ChatGPT.
5: I'm more than happy to sit here and say I was saying it, and I have been saying it for months.
7: 3 months.
5: Yep.
3: Yeah. Congratulations to John from Picton, has won the $150 Lowe's gift card. And before we bid farewell to Breeny and take our final break before the action, here's Roosters coach Trent Robinson with Danica Mason and Brad Fittler on Channel 9.
8: Trent Robinson joins us live now. Trent, good to see you this afternoon. Good luck as well. What do you make when you hear of these comparisons between what you guys did with Cooper Cronk and now DCG?
9: Look, I think it's a good story.
0: they're two very different players, but also great temperaments, which is obviously why we signed him at the start of the year, and it's been great to have him, and this is why he's here.
4: I'm sure at a time like this where you lose your other half, Sam Walker, what's he been like at training this week working with Hugo?
0: He's always shared his knowledge always. He's always been good at communicating with all players around him, and obviously Sam and him have spent a lot of time together, and then now that's passed on to Hugo. They've spent a lot of time talking what do they want from each other and then handing over the reins.
4: Talk about Sam. Like some of the players at the moment, how quick they're coming back. You look at Isaiah, yo, 3 weeks with a torn pec. Francis, the back row in Newcastle,
0: yeah,
4: dislocate his elbow. Braden Trindle, couple of weeks. What sort of, what are they going through, the players at the moment? Like how long would Sam spend at training with physios?
0: Yeah, so, you know, the body's an amazing thing. We put limits on what we think that it can achieve or not. And so what the players are doing is they're working 24/7, whether it's either recovering or training to get back, and physios and doctors aren't putting limits on it, which is a good thing.
8: When we have a look at these team cards, thanks to Maccas as well, you've got all your players who you rested last week back in action as well. But it was only a few weeks ago that you guys last faced the Panthers here. You guys got away with the win as well. What did you take out of that victory?
0: Look, there's always lessons in everything. You know, we thought we played a good game that last time. I thought it was high tempo, lots of plays in the game. And we also thought we could take other opportunities during that game as well. So there's always the what do we want to keep, what do we want to improve on.
4: Well, in that game, your online defence was mostly the thing that saved you. Now, up against Penrith, you've got a different team. You've got Isaiah Yeo playing. And the other one in the late selection, Blaze Talangi. Now, what are you thinking about when you look at Blaze Talangi in this? Or has it changed anything that you came in thinking about?
0: Yeah, so we obviously saw the change an hour and a half ago. We go and do our little bit of work. We pass on some bits to the players where we think there's opportunities around Blaze, and then also what he wants to do with the ball. So it's like any review, but you just do it an hour and a half before rather than a couple of days before.
3: There's Trent Robinson there speaking with the Channel 9 guys. This is the Continuous Call team. We'll take one last quick break when we come back. The qualifying final between the Penrith Panthers and the Sydney Roosters live from CommBank Stadium.
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15: This afternoon, week one of the 2026 NRL Final Series concludes.
16: Don't go anywhere. We're all set for a grandstand finish.
15: With a blockbuster showdown in the heart of Sydney's West.
9: This is going to be a cracking game of football.
15: The Penrith Panthers are a team who know how to win.
16: You can hear the Penrith crowd getting up and about. Your minor premiers for 2026, the Penrith Panthers.
17: Oh, this is huge.
15: Having won four grand finals in a row.
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15: Championship team are on the hunt for the

0: their rivals from the East, the Sydney Roosters.
1: Cherry Evans through the hands, Tedesco goes across to Billy Smith, and that is slick football from the Sydney Roosters.
0: The Chooks have been one of the favourites all season.
2: Butch gives it to the Wonga Nita Wazi. He's a magician.
1: They're on fire, aren't they, the Chookies?
0: But with their recent form slump, we'll be out to prove they can still dominate.
3: I will
0: the 2026 NRL Final Series with the continuous call team. Mike Pearsall.
1: Jenkins again. Edwards in support. Oh, the Panthers have come to play today.
0: Darryl Broman.
2: Brilliant work from an outstanding footballer, this bloke. What a player he is, Tedesco.
0: And Mark Riddell.
4: There he finds himself in possession. He spirals a beautiful long ball out to his winger.
0: The 2026 NRL Final Series with the continuous call team. Thanks to McDonald's, Harvey Norman, Aria Homes, Tui's New, Brighton's Lawyers, Sonali, Arrow Transport, your local club, Castrol Edge, Power Bay, Gamble Aware, New South Wales, Milwaukee Tools, NRMA Insurance, Jack Daniels, BP, Ram Trucks and Lowe's.
1: That was outstanding.

0: 27 rounds over 6 months has led to this. Six teams left competing for premiership glory in 2026. And we have two of the heavyweights about to do battle in front of us this afternoon. The minor premiers and the greatest team of the modern era, the Penrith Panthers, preparing to take on the star-studded Sydney Roosters. A very good afternoon and welcome to the Continuous Call team on this beautiful Sunday, live from CommBank Stadium. Mike Pearson with you ahead of the second qualifying final. The winner advances to a preliminary final in 2 weeks' time, while the loser will play next week in an elimination semi against the Cronulla Sharks. We have a dynamite 80 minutes ahead of us here. Strap yourselves in for a big couple of hours here on the Continuous Call team, because we have got an absolute belter ahead of us here. Joining me in the box this afternoon in co-commentary, the great man Darryl Broman. Big man, good afternoon.
1: Mike, good afternoon to you, to Piggy down on the sideline, all our listeners. Oh, look, first observation here, and it's an okay crowd, but geez, there's a lot of gaps. I know the game kicks off in 5 minutes' time, I think, so I hope they fill pretty quickly, because at the moment there are a lot of gaps. I would say there's probably, well, maybe 15,000 here, but I don't think there's any more than that. So to my opinion, that's a really disappointing crowd, because it's a picture perfect afternoon in Sydney and in Parramatta. So hopefully they're coming in late here, but at the moment I think it is a disappointing crowd. Should be a great game. Penrith last week were outstanding last week, Mike, sorry. And the Roosters, well, I just got told the last game the Roosters won was against Penrith,
0: yep,
1: which is quite amazing, really, 12-6. So who knows? I mean, overall, Penrith have a great record against the Roosters, but the Roosters did win last time they played. I'll take that as a positive for sure.
0: Joining us on the Western Touchline this afternoon, thanks to My Place IQ, we have Mark Piggy Riddell. Good afternoon.
2: Good afternoon, Mike. Good afternoon, Big Man, and to all our listeners. Yeah, down here, I've got to say, I'm with Big Man. When I walked down, got down here to ground level, it's the first thing I noticed. I thought it was a bit of a disappointing crowd. So many empty seats still. I expected well over 20,000 for this game this afternoon, but we'll have to wait and see. The conditions are perfect, boys. We've been talking about it all afternoon. There's no real breeze to speak of. It's in the low 20s, you know, the temperature. The field's in great condition. Sets it up for a great clash between these two top teams.
0: 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Our match preview this afternoon, thanks to Macca's, boys. Darryl, I'll start with you. A tip, yep, a player to watch, and a bold prediction, thanks to Arrow Transport.
1: I'm going to tip Penrith. The player to watch, well, I've actually loved watching this bloke play, and the way he's just developed is Lindsay Smith, a front rower for them. I thought last week the last few weeks, even though Isaiah Yeo did play last week, when Isaiah Yeo's been out of the side, he's taken that role on. He's done a bit of ball playing around the rucks. He's mobile, does his work. He's a good player. And a bold prediction, I don't know what to predict here. I'm tempted to tip Penrith. I thought they were outstanding last week. I'll tip Penrith 13+.
0: 13+. It's a big win for a qualifying final. Mark Piggy Riddell, your thoughts on this one?
2: Yeah, look, I'm going to go with the Panthers as well, boys. My player to deliver, well, no one other than Nathan Cleary. He will deliver on the big stage today. And my bold prediction, I think it's going to be a Cleary, whether it's a Cleary field goal, a Cleary try assist, you name it, Cleary will be involved to win the game.
0: So plenty of talking points heading into this one. Thomas Jenkins, you might have heard on the opener there, finished the regular season as the equal top try scorer for the competition alongside Alex Johnson with 30. Just the first time in history, two players have finished with 30 tries for the NRL season. And the Roosters, of course, 10 stars returning from a rest last week. They have lost three in a row heading into this one. As Big Man said, their last win was over the Panthers back in round 24. 10 rested last week. Billy Smith, Daly Cherry Evans, Hugo Savala, James Tedesco, Mark Nwanganitawasi, Nafahu White, Reece Robson, Robert Toya, Siwa Wong and Lindsay Collins. And they've also got Victor Radley back from a head knock. So the Roosters will be fresh this afternoon, but they haven't tasted victory in 4 weeks. We'll see if they can change that this afternoon. Let's take you through the team list today. The minor premiers for the minor premiers, Dylan Edwards will start at fullback. Thomas Jenkins on the wing with Brian To'o. A late change with Blaise Talungi to start in the centres alongside Casey McLean. In the halves, Jack Cole and Nathan Cleary, the co-skipper for Penrith. Moses Leota's up front with Liam Henry. Mitch Kenny is the hooker. Isaiah Papali'i and Liam Martin, the back rowers. And Lindsay Smith is the lock forward. On the bench, co-captain Isaiah Yeo, Freddie Lussick, Scott Sorensen, Billy Phillips, Billy Scott and Jesse McLean. They are coached by Ivan Cleary. For the Roosters this afternoon, James Tedesco is the captain at fullback. Daniel Tupou and Mark Nwanganeetawasi on the wings. Billy Smith and Robert Toyer the centres. Hugo Savala into the halves after Sam Walker's injury. He partners Daly Cherry-Evans. Nafahu White is up front in the front row with Lindsay Collins. Reece Robson the hooker. Egan Butcher a starter. A late change there to start in the back row alongside Siwa Wong. Victor Radley back from that head knock and he will start at lock. On the bench for the Chooks, Selesi Fekete, Connor Watson, Spencer Lemieux, Nat Butcher, Cody Ramsey and Tommy Talau. They are coached by Trent Robinson. Our referee this afternoon, Jared Sutton, senior review official Wyatt Raymond and our touchies Phil Henderson and Tyson Brow as we see the Roosters come out onto the field led by James Tedesco. Big man, as we count down towards kickoff here, going to get, I guess, your what you think the Roosters would have to do to pull off the upset here this afternoon.
1: I think they've just got to defend their butts off, to be honest with you. I mean, that's something that, you know, Roosters in the past have been one of those sides that you score 20, we'll score 25, we'll beat you. But I think today they can't let the Panthers get a lot of points on the board, because Penrith are quite capable of scoring 30 or 40 here today. There's no doubt about that. I'm not convinced that the Roosters can score that many. I think for the Roosters to win, they've got to cut Penrith down to probably maybe 16 or less. I don't know whether they can do that. I think Penrith are just too good.
0: We've got Roosters coach Trent Robinson in the adjacent box here, and he looks locked in as always. The Roosters coach Nathan Friend as well alongside him. Here come the Penrith Panthers, the minor premiers for 2026 in front of a home crowd here at Combank Stadium. You are listening to all the action here on the continuous call team. Mike Pearsall, Darryl Broman and Mark Piggy Riddell, and we are just moments away from kickoff. What a pleasure it is to bring you this one live on the continuous call team. 2GB, 4BC and network stations right across Australia. Let us know where you are listening in from. 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The final match of week one of the finals. The minor premiers, the Penrith Panthers, about to take on the fourth placed Sydney Roosters. We are all set for a cracker 80 minutes ahead. I cannot wait. Strap yourselves in and we are about to see some excellent rugby league football here on this Sunday afternoon. Jared Sutton here awaiting to get things underway. Dylan Edwards to kick off for the Panthers towards the northern end of the ground. Here we go, action underway on a Sunday afternoon. And we are going down to the Roosters with first use of the football. It's Mark Nwanganeetawasi who hands it off to Nafahu White. And White comes back, gets an offload away on play one. Back to Nwanganeetawasi. Gee, that's an early offload in their own 20-metre zone from the Panthers. From the Roosters, I beg your pardon. Trent Robinson must have his heart in his mouth there. Now it's across Roosters just outside their 20-metre line through Siwa Wong. It goes to the left-hand side. Collins, oh, that's a great shot there. Liam Henry just got sat back down. I think he's okay. Kay Henry, but that was some heavy contact from Lindsay Collins. Now it's across with Victor Radley, and he finds himself centre of the park, 13 short of the halfway line. Robson goes to the right, Nafahu White again, and he goes at Jack Cole and Lindsay Smith as well, and he's going to be put down just shy of the 50-metre line there. Last tackle here for the Chooks. It's Daly Cherry-Evans on last, kicks high off the right boot, and it's going to be taken here by Dylan Edwards, 7 metres out from his own line. Edwards comes back, finds Robson and Radley, and they chop him down 12 metres out from their line, 18 in from the western touchline. Cole at acting half goes across to Jenkins, and Jenkins, well, he's pushed back about 5 metres there by the Roosters defenders. He'll play at 15 out from his line. Right-hand side, here's Brian To'o, the ever-reliable winger for the Penrith Panthers. He stopped just short of the 20-metre line. Plays it back, left-hand side, and here's cross now for the Penrith Panthers. They're about 25 short of halfway in their first set here, the Panthers. They go to the left-hand side. It's with McLean, and McLean stopped 15 short of the halfway line. Plays it back. Kenny, last tackle here. Comes to Nathan Cleary, who hits a spiral kick downfield. It's allowed to bounce on the 30-metre line before bouncing into the waiting arms of the Sydney Roosters. And James Tedesco comes back. He's put down 15 short of the halfway line. Nil all the score. 2 minutes gone of the 2's clock.
1: Well, Mike, I've got to say, I think the Roosters have started better than the Panthers. They both had one set with the ball, and I think the Roosters look more impressive. They look like there's a real spring in their step. Penrith were okay, but to me, The Roosters look way sharper.
0: Right hand side, they play it on halfway. It's with Radley. He throws a dummy under there for Nafahu White and takes it himself. That's a good carry from Victor. Gets his nose through with a quick play of the ball. It's now with White. And White puts on a little left foot step at the line. He's going to be brought down here just shy of the 30 metre line in the Panthers' half. Roosters with the first chance to really attack here. It comes with Jerry Evans on last. He goes high. They kick out to the right wing to test out Jenkins. The Wanganitawasi knocks it back to Toya. And they get a handle on Toya. And I think they're going to wrap him up on last here. It'll be a changeover. Roosters changing it over to the Panthers here. 8 metres in from the Western touchline. 11 out from the Panthers line. Let's head to the sideline. Mark Piggy-Riddell.
2: Yeah, the Roosters doing everything right at the moment. Jerry Evans with the kicking game. Just really putting the Panthers in the corner. Making them come off their try line. As we can see here, some really aggressive defence to start this game.
0: Sideline comments this afternoon thanks to My Place IQ. 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My Place IQ automatically uses your solar to run the aircon. As the Panthers go to the right-hand side, Smith with a bit of footwork and gets a little half break there. He's going to play this 12 short of halfway, middle of the park. Right-hand side, it comes to Cleary. Looking on the inside, he's gone straight through Nathan Cleary. He's got Edwards on the inside, outside. He throws a dummy on. Cherry Evans gets his opposite number. He chops him down 12 short of the line. No markers. Edwards goes left to Cole. Cut-out ball, Papali'i. Papali'i trying to throw a cut-out ball, and it's intercepted by the Wanganitawasi. Oh, this is exciting stuff on a Sunday afternoon. Marky Mark picks it off, and he saves the Roosters bacon, big man.
1: Oh, he's a hell of a play. Not only can he score a try, he can save them. I thought there might have been some possibility that when he took the intercept, it might have ricocheted into a Penrith player, but gee whiz, that was a great break there from Cleary. He threw the dummy on the outside. I think it was a reasonable thing to do because I think he was covered there, the backup player, Dylan Edwards. What a start to the game from both sides.
0: Here's Cherry Evans inside the 40. It's a low grubbery kick across the ground. It's going to reach Dylan Edwards on his own 20-metre line, a couple metres in from the eastern touchline. And Edwards brings it back and is put down on the ground there by Billy Smith and Connor Robson. And he'll play it back there. Left-hand side, it comes across to To'o, and he's put down on the 30-metre line. Kenny there at dummy half, left-hand side. And that's a great shot there from the Roosters. Playing it back there. He's McLean, left-hand side, comes to Jenkins. And Jenkins put down, five short of the halfway line. Right-hand side, Kenny goes across to Leota. And Leota looking on the inside, gets a ball away back to Edwards. Edwards drifting across field. And Edwards gets a ball away. Here's Martin. Martin tries to draw and pass, and he's put down there eventually. 8 metres into Roosters territory. Last tackle here for the Panthers. The crowd wants six more tackles for a player in the ruck, but it's not forthcoming, so they go high. Tedesco's had to come a long way for this, but getting through and taking the ball for the Panthers. It's come down with it. It's going to be a changeover here. It was
1: 5-8, Jack Cole.
0: Cole, yeah.
1: He did a great job there. He out-jumped the fullback there in James Tedesco. Things have changed pretty quickly here, haven't they? And I said last week, I think, Mike, when we were here, the noise level at this ground, it sounds like there's 100,000 people here. There's not. There might be 20, but that's about it. But, geez, it's a great ground to watch, listen, and I would imagine to play at.
0: Playing it just outside the 30-metre line is Butcher there for the Roosters. They come back to the middle of the park. Radley throws the ball out the back to Cherry Evans, but it went right behind him, and Cherry Evans has lost about 10 metres on the play. Well, coming through there was Leah Martin, and didn't he let know Cherry Evans let him know about it? Now it's Tedesco trying to scramble from dummy half and pick up some metres, and he's chopped down pretty much where he started the play. Last tackle, it comes to Savala. He's kicking inside his own 30-metre line, and it's taken there by Edwards. 12 metres out from the goalpost. Edwards bringing it back with some intent. Gets the ball away for Brian To'o. To'o puts on a right foot step and nearly goes through. And he's stopped 10 metres short of halfway. The Panthers looking good early here. Here's Talangi starting at centre this afternoon in the late change with Luke Garner ruled out with a groin injury. So Talangi starts. They go through the hands now. It's with Jenkins, and he crosses the halfway line for the Panthers. Plays it 5 metres into the Roosters' territory. Henry now. Liam Henry, that strong contact. He goes at Victor Radley and the Fahu White, and he's put down centre of the park. 35 out from the Chooks line. Smith goes out the back to Cleary. Plays short to Martin, and they're up to the task there. Butcher and Savala get him. He's going to stand and play this. 27 out from the Roosters' line. Back towards the middle. Cleary goes high. Right foot kick. Here's Nwanganita Wasi going up for it. No, he doesn't. It's left for Robert Toyo, who spills it. They get a pass out to Jenkins for the Panthers. Jenkins for the corner. Oh, they scramble well. The Roosters, they held him up, Darryl. What a try saver that was. You thought Jenkins was all money to score.
1: I reckon he stuffed up. I think he should have gone for the corner. I think he scores if he goes for the corner. But he decided to cut back on the inside. Nwanganita Wasi, a big thing, and he held him up. He hasn't
2: Clear
1: scored.
2: Chasing the leader.
1: I cannot believe he didn't go for the corner. He scores for your life.
0: We're just looking at the Harvey Norman replay to see if there was a knock-on in the initial contest. But, gee, the Panthers. You're right, Darryl. I think if he goes for the corner, he scores for all money.
1: Oh, I don't think there's any doubt about that.
3: Robert Toyer secures possession initially on his shoulder.
1: Then he drops it, doesn't he? Yeah, he drops the ball.
0: Yeah. Clearly. So nil all the score thanks to NRMA Insurance. 7 minutes gone on the two.
3: The ball
0: clock.
3: Is knocked on by Robert Toyo. We're playing on at this stage. John Cole takes clean possession of football, restarting the tackle count.
1: Mate, how does he not score here? If he goes it in and away, he scores.
0: Jenkins gets the ball on the 10-metre line.
3: There's no high contact by Mark.
0: And
3: the tackle is complete short of the goal line. Just we have a decision. I'll tell you when,
0: okay? Well, there was no rooster within 12 metres of the touchline there, Darryl.
1: Well, that's an in and away every day of the week, and he scores.
0: He squares them up and then heads for the corner. Okay. I'm surprised that from Jenkins. Zero. Anyway, there's Panthers with a fresh set of six here. Here's Cleary to Smith through the hands. Oh, turn back on the inside for Leota. And Victor Radley, he read it like a book and got his man. A big right shoulder tackle there. And they stop him 16 out from the line. Here's Smith, goes to the line, throws a dummy to Martin and just takes the tackle there. Nine out from the line. Butcher and Collins in there in the tackle. Here's Cleary, short ball, Papali'i. He goes at Cherry Evans, who gets some assistance there from Siwa Wong. And they bring him down five short of the line. Kenny out to the right-hand side. Cole shows a dummy inside, tried to play to Cleary. It hit a teammate and went into the backfield. Now it's with the Roosters, Lindsay Collins. And the Roosters have come up with it 20 short of halfway. But they've ruled a knock on. Oh, I don't know about this. There could be a captain's challenge coming. I didn't see a knock on there from the Roosters.
1: Well, Collins is talking to Cherry Evans. Now, this is where, the knock on, it could only have happened from Collins when he dived for the ball here.
0: No, he's missed that.
1: I don't think that's a knock on at all.
0: They're going to challenge this. Harvey Norman, captain's challenge.
1: Well, see, that's what worries me about that. Surely, don't they get 10 seconds?
4: Chris is challenging the ruling of knock-on by Lindsay. Had it all back by Panthers.
1: Well, I don't think it is a knock-on, so we'll probably get the right decision. But I do question the fact of how long it took for them to make a decision to challenge this. I thought it was only 10 seconds. I don't think he's knocked it on at
3: Lindsay
1: all.
3: Collins Lindsay and Jack Collins. Collar competing shoulder to shoulder. The on-field ruling is a knock-on Roosters.
1: Oh, did he get a fingertip on it there? Right at the start, the very start here. Just having a look at Lindsay Collins diving for the ball.
3: We just need to determine if Lindsay's left hand gets to the ball here.
1: And I think it does. I think it does. I
3: Lindsay's
1: think it
3: fingers
1: it.
3: Contact the ball, just going wide for perspective.
0: You can't imagine Collins would have told them to challenge this early if he felt
3: from the
0: touch,
3: the ball continues to travel towards the opponent's dead ball line. This is a knock on and the challenge is unsuccessful.
1: Yeah, well, he has. But don't forget, he's a front rower.
0: It's a fair point, Darryl. Let's go to the sideline, Mark Piggy-Riddell.
2: Yeah, why would he challenge that one so early in the game? And I think the Roosters initially thought it was too early, but they went with it. They went with the challenge. Now they've lost it for the rest of the game. So great opportunity here for the Penrith Panthers to strike first.
0: They got a scrum feed. Centre of the park, 30 metres out. It comes to the right-hand side, and they give it to Brian To'o, who makes plenty of metres on that. He's made 9 metres, just a one-off hit off the scrum. He plays it back. They go to the back towards the middle of the park. Smith hands it off to Henry. Good contact there from Siwa Wong. He rolls in the tackle, and he's put down 15 out from the line. 23 in from the Western touchline. They go short side to Cole, turns it under for McLean, and McLean just takes the tackle. 11 out, 20 in from touch, gets to play the ball back. Kenny jumps out, right hand side to Smith, out the back to Cleary, darting across field, out the back to Edwards, through the hands, oh, it was just out in front of Brian To'o, and he couldn't reel it in. And the Panthers, well, for all this field position early, Darryl,
1: yep.
0: I've got to say, they're not looking as sharp as they usually do.
1: Yeah, no, but they're creating a lot of opportunities, and this one here was just a catch and pass straight away from the fullback there, Dylan Edwards. was on the outside to Brian Tyrrell, but it wasn't a good one. If it goes to his chest, he scores for your life. I mean, they've had plenty of opportunities, but they just haven't been able to ice them at the moment, the Panthers. But they are looking really threatening, Mike. I mean, I know they haven't scored, but I think it's only a matter of time. They look good.
0: Nil all the score, thanks to NRMA Insurance. 9 minutes gone on the Tui's clock here at Combank Stadium. As Robert Toyer takes a carry off the scrum for the Roosters. He plays it 15 out from his own line, 15 in from the Western touchline. Now Nefahu White up and over the 20-metre line. He finds his front, put down there by Leota Smith, Cole as well. They go to his front row partner, Collins, now, and he reaches the 30-metre line. A good carry there from the Queensland prop. He plays it back to Robson. Left-hand side they go, and Radley up to the 40-metre line. Now 10 short of the halfway line. Radley shaking his headgear. Now it's with Tedesco. Tedesco darting across, looking for a runner, and nearly squeezed in between Cole and Papali'i. He plays it just short of halfway. Last tackle for the Roosters. Cherry Evans goes high off the right boot. It's end over end and taken by Dylan Edwards. 15 out from his own line. And he brings it back towards the middle of the park. Put down 20 out from his own line. Nil all the score here, thanks to NRMA Insurance. It's the Penrith Panthers taking on the Sydney Roosters in the second qualifying final. You're listening to it on the continuous call team, thanks to Maccas. Here's To'o up and over the 30-metre line. The strong winger there, plays it back, 15 short of halfway. They go to McLean now. The wiry centre for the Panthers. Talangi it is, I beg your pardon. He plays it 7 short of halfway. Now Leota. Leota's over halfway now. Geez, the Panthers are just rolling through the middle, doing a great job here. They go right-hand side to Cleary on last. No pressure on the kick. So he's got heaps of time, Cleary. Goes high off the right boot. Tupou comes through. Tupou can't grab it. It's back with the Panthers. 6 more tackles, Darryl. The Panthers to attack just outside the 20-metre line. Well, if they haven't scored yet, there are going to be a great chance here. Here's Cleary through the hands to Cole. And Cole just steps around and he's going to take a settler here. He's put down 17 short of the try line. Cherry Evans in there, as is Lindsay Collins. Kenny goes back to the right-hand side. Cleary back on his inside to Smith. Smith's put down right in front of the posts. 13 metres out from the line. They go left side, Henry now. And Henry takes it, throws a dummy to Papali'i. He's pulled down 6 short of the try line. 20 in from the western touchline. Here we go, Cleary. Cleary deep to Edwards. It's 3-on-3 up the right edge here. Poses short ball to Talangi. He might have overrun it, but it's allowed to play on there. Gets a quick play the ball. Left-hand side, Cleary. Long ball to Papali'i. He has to go to ground to pick it up, Papali'i. Gets an offload away to McLean. McLean tries to beat Toyer, and Toyer's up to the task. He brings him down with Noonga Niitawasi. Plays it back. Last tackle, Panthers. Cleary goes high towards the post. Getting up there is Liam Martin. That is a Superman take from Liam Martin. That was sensational from the Panthers back rower. And he's given a spray to Billy Smith. Oh, he's let him down at that. All the Panthers score first.
1: I'd be pretty happy with it. I mean, it's a great take. He left high in the air. This has been coming for about 7 or 8 minutes. The ball from Cleary was a beautifully weighted kick. Liam Martin is always a great chaser. He went well over the top there, slams it down. That's a great try, and didn't he let him know it? The Roosters boys, he said, get this up here. It's a great take. Let's have a look. He jumps, catches it. I thought he dropped it, got it in one hand, slammed it down. The first try scorer is Liam Martin, and that's for Repco. Repco's got the biggest range of pass in store. Repco, really get you going.
0: One hell of a try. Mark Piggy Riddell on the touchline.
2: Yeah, he's done a great job there. He got great body position. Liam Martin just on the inside of the Roosters defenders there. Went up and made a play. Did a great job. They had a fair bit of pressure on the Roosters there. And you can see it on the Harvey Norman replay. Pinpoint accurate kick there from Cleary. Liam Martin goes up above the pack and does the rest.
0: So Cleary will add the extras here from right in front. Make it a 6-point ball game for the Penrith Panthers. We've had 13 gone on the Tui's clock. It's the Panthers up 4-0 thanks to NRMA Insurance. Liam Martin, that was a hell of a first try. Gee, he got high in the contest there. Here's Cleary now. Yes. Adds the extras. 6 points to nil. The Panthers strike first. They lead the Roosters here on the continuous call team.
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0: On the text line, Stephen, hey Iron Mike and team, just left Darwin, listening via the app in the air at 34,000 feet, somewhere above the Northern Territory, landing in Sydney at 20-7 tonight. Have a great call, boys. That's Stephen from Cronulla, 0460 873 873. Love to hear where you're listening from on this glorious Sunday afternoon in the NRL Finals as the Roosters get things back underway. Cleary takes the kickoff and gets it off to Henry, and geez, Nafahu White came looking for a shoulder, and Henry did a great job to avoid it. He was put down, 15 out from the line. Now Papali'i's over the 20-metre line, and the Panthers are looking good up front early in this ball game. Right-hand side to Smith, who moved to lock to start this match, with Isaiah Yeo come off the bench for the Panthers this afternoon. Here's Leota now. Leota, a bit of footwork at the line. Goes at Radley and a couple of other Roosters teammates. He's put down 15 short of halfway. Kenny jumps out left-hand side. Here's Henry again. He goes at Daly Cherry-Evans and pulls him down with the help of Siwa Wong and Reece Robson. Plays at 7 short of halfway. So Cleary kicks outside the 40 on last. High kick end over end. Martin Awanganita Wasi's underneath it. He gets a pass away to James Tedesco back towards the middle of the park. And he goes at Jack Cole. 6-0 to score. Panthers lead the Roosters thanks to NRMA Insurance. 14 gone on the 2 is clock.
1: Is it well coached, Penrith? Have a look at the line they've got there from the kick from Cleary. As soon as he caught the ball, then the Wanganita Wasi, he threw it to Tedesco. There was a line of, I reckon, 8 or 9 Panthers up there. He had nowhere to go. They look good again. They looked great last week. They look just as good today.
0: Here's Butcher for the Roosters. Nat Butcher off the bench early. He plays at 10 short of halfway. They go to the left-hand side. Tedesco, Savala throws a dummy. Tried to go himself and burn Cleary, but they get onto him and he plays at 6 metres into Panthers half here. I think he wanted a penalty for something. Savala, he wasn't happy. It's going to be last tackle here. Cherry Evans hits it across the belly of the ball. It's a wobbly old thing, but Dylan Edwards underneath it looks comfortable as ever taking that one. He brings it back and is put down 14 out from the Panthers line. Let's go to the sideline, Mark Piggy-Riddell.
2: Yeah, it's just a good battle at the moment, isn't it, after the first points to the Penrith Panthers. Ah, oh, here's a relieving penalty.
0: Here's a
2: relieving one for the Panthers.
0: Penalty for the Panthers, and it was Butcher on the field for Lindsay Collins. So an early change there from the Roosters. Less than 15 minutes was gone on the clock when Butcher was put into the game, and now we've got a piggyback penalty here for the Panthers.
1: Well, they want to be careful here, the Roosters, because if they give the Panthers all this ball, they're just going to grind and grind and grind, and they might lap them here, because at the moment, I know at the start I thought the Roosters started strongly, but the Panthers are they're just into the grind now. They're in trouble, the Roosters.
0: Their final specialist, they love this time of year, the Panthers. Papali'i, he's put down 39 out from the Roosters line here, 16 in from the Western touchline. It's with Liam Henry. He spots Daly Cherry-Evans to just go straight at him. And he'll play this 33 out for the line. They go short side to Cole. Cole kicks early in the tackle count. Well, Tedesco was shallow in the line, but he did well to get back there. James Tedesco beats a couple of tackles, and they eventually get him to ground 12 metres out, centre of the park, the Roosters fullback. They go through the hands. It goes to Savala. He turns it under for Billy Smith. And he'll play this 15 out from the Roosters line here. Right-hand side of the uprights. Now Tupou gets a carry. He's over the 20-metre line. And the big winger, he'll stand and play this. 25 out. He's Butcher now. Butcher bumps off Cleary and is brought down there by Liam Martin. Talangi's in there too. Nafahu White now. Talangi getting plenty of defensive work early. Oh, an offload away there to Robson. Now it's with Tedesco. Tedesco drifting across field as he does, looking for a runner. And he's pulled down by Cole and McLean. 10 short of halfway. 15 in from the Western touchline. Last tackle. It's Cherry Evans. Kicks a low torpedo from inside his 40 down the middle of the park. It takes one bounce and pops up into the arms there of Brian Toto. And the winger comes back into the Roosters defensive line and he's put down. 28 out from their line, right hand side of centre field. It's with Talangi now. Talangi into the game, and gee, he's trying to make his mark early.
1: He's been good, mate. Oh, the Roosters at the moment are losing the battle of territory here. The Panthers have really been good the whole time. They just get up the other end. Here's another six. They just get up the other end with ease here, the Panthers.
0: Here's Edwards starting across the field. Links up with Leota, who tips on to Smith. And Smith goes at Siwa Wong. Nearly gets outside Daly Cherry-Evans, and they pull him down. He plays it 5 metres into Roosters territory. Kenny dummies to the left-hand side, goes back to Cleary. It's not a great pass. Bounces up to Cleary, and he turns it under there for Talangi. And the Panthers, they've got another great chance here. They're in the Roosters territory. It's with Leota. Smith through the hands, Henry. Their middle three linking up beautifully in the middle of the park, the Penrith Panthers. They lead 6-0 thanks to NRMA Insurance. Here's Smith. Another link up with Leota, and Leota nearly goes through. Quick play the ball here, plays it 20 out from the Roosters line. Right-hand side, Cleary turns it under for Edwards. Edwards probing around the ruck. Dragged down around the ankles there by Nafahu White. Nafahu laying on the ground at marker. Last tackle, Cleary searching on the inside, gets a kick away into a sea of legs. It's back with the Panthers.
1: Knocked it off.
0: And we've got a knock on here from the Panthers from Mitch Kenny. Well, the Roosters just doing their best to hang on here, Darryl.
1: Yeah, I think they might get the ball here, the Roosters. They're saying a knock on Penrith here. The Roosters charged the ball down or knocked it down. That's not a knock on. But then when he had the opportunity there, the hooker to get there, Mitch Kenny fumbled it and knocked it on. So that's a relief here for the Roosters, because they're just under the pump here. Penrith are just relentless. I'll tell you who's having a game for them. The back rower, I don't know a great deal about him, but he's a hell of a player. The front rower, I should say. I don't know who it was. Where is he? Liam Henry. He replaced Isaiah Yeo. I mean, it's been a masterclass getting him out there, because he's been fantastic. Here's another change coming up here. One of the Butcher boys is out here. He might have got the knock.
0: Yeah, Egan Butcher coming off for an HIA, so we'll keep an eye on Egan Butcher there, thanks to
1: Duke. Fichetti's on there replacing him.
0: Fichetti into the game. He was listed to start Fichetti, and it was a late change to start with Butcher instead. So he's off for an HIA, Egan Butcher. We'll keep an eye on that one. Play back underway through Tupou, and now it's Billy Smith over the 20-metre line coming out of the Roosters' half. They trail 6-0 thanks to NRMA Insurance. 19 minutes gone on the 2's clock. Here's that man Fichetti getting his first touch of the afternoon, and he's put down 18 metres short of halfway. Six more tackles for the Roosters. Radley goes out the back to Cherry Evans. He turns it under for Wong, and Wong's now within 10 of the halfway line, so the Roosters coming out of their own end here. That's first tackle. Now it's across for Nat Butcher. Right foot step on Henry, and he's pulled down just short of halfway. Robson dummies left, back to the right-hand side through White, and White gets in between Kenny and Smith, and just starting to see a bit of fatigue creeping into the site, into the game for both teams here. Here's Savala out the back, Tedesco. Tedesco, cut-out ball, what a ball to Tupou. He's down the touchline. Edwards comes across, and Talangi makes the tackle. He's 9 metres short of the goal line. He'll play it back. Five in from the eastern touchline. The Roosters going to go coast-to-coast here. Cherry Evans across to Nafahu White, and he's going to take the tackle here, 15 short of the goal line. They got shape out to both sides here, the Roosters. They go short side. Cherry Evans, deep Tedesco, short ball, Toya. Toya's there! Toya's over the line! The Roosters respond! Robert Toya's scored for the Chooks, and they're in, Darryl. What a game we got on our hands!
1: That's a great try, and don't forget our man Nick Ashman tipped him to be a try scorer. $3.30, he said, and he's got that. It scored Robert Toya. That's a great hit back from the Roosters, because they were under the pump. They've been under the pump for 15 minutes, but somehow they've got down the other end. It was a nice bit of work, and then I thought they went the wrong way here. It was a beautiful ball from Teddy, who's just a quality player. The older he gets, we were talking about it before, the better he gets, Teddy. He didn't have that ball-playing ability in the past. He's got it now. He's had it for a number of years, but he's just so good at it. He gets in behind here. Great ball from Cherry Evans to Teddy. Teddy makes sure he drags in the centre there, gives it to Toya, hits the hole, and they weren't strong enough to keep him out. It's a great try to the Roosters, and they hit back strongly.
0: Sideline Mark Figueredell.
2: Yeah, they've done a great job, haven't they, the Roosters, because they've been under the pump, as you boys have mentioned. It's been all Penrith down the other end of the field, and then off the back of that break, they shifted it to their right, and Toya, he goes over for the try. So they strike back, and they get themselves back in the game, the Roosters.
0: So it'll be Savala with the conversion attempt, Darryl.
1: Mate, I've got a stat here for Jack Daniels. Now, Robert Toya has now scored a try in his past three games, and he's actually scored in three of his past four games, including this against Penrith. So he knows what he's doing, Nick Ashman.
0: He's done
1: his homework.
0: He's done his homework. Amazing he does that with all the time he spends on the drink.
1: Yeah, well, maybe he's just lucky.
0: So Savala here, 24 out from the goal line, 7 in from this western touchline. A chance to even this one up. With 18 and a half remaining on the 2's clock in the first half. Right foot strikes on Savala. He's bringing it in beautifully, boys. He kicks it. 6 all the score. The Panthers level with the Roosters. You are listening to the Continuous Call team.
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0: Kim from Newport Beach listening via the app on holiday in Croatia, on sailing in Croatia. How good's that? Thank you for listening in, Kim and Val. And Kev travelling in the Northern Territory on the Stuart Highway listening as well. Drive safe, guys. They say go the Roosters. So shout out to Val and Kev. Playback underway. It's with Nafahu wide off the back fence. Gets that ball from Cherry Evans. And he's up and just short of the 20-metre line here for the Roosters. 10 in from the Western touchline. 6-6 to score thanks to NRMA Insurance. 18 minutes remaining on the Tui's clock as Nwangani Tawasi is put down on his back. 20 out from their line. So I'm not sure why Jared Sutton's going to...
1: Me neither. That annoys the hell out of me. They fought right back into this for Roosters. It's been a great last 5 or 6 minutes from them. It's really on the back of Teddy, who's just been superb.
0: You see why Wong gets it. Jack Cole. Gee, that's a good run from Wong. Breaks a couple of tackles and he's made 15 metres on the play there. He's 3 metres short of halfway. Robson jumps out of dummy half, probing across the Penrith defensive line, and he goes at Martin and he's put down there. 10 metres into the Panthers half now. Last tackle for the Chooks. It comes to the right-hand side for Cherry Evans, who just goes end over end towards Thomas Jenkins in that southwestern corner, taken no problem by the milkman, and he's pulled down 10 out from his own line, 8 in from touch. 6-6 to score thanks to NRMA Insurance.
1: Yeah, and he took that nicely there, Milky Jenkins. He probably stuffed up early in the game when I think he should have scored a try. They're blowing up here, Penrith. They've fought their way back into this fullback. He's dropped the ball.
0: Oh, we've got an error here from Dylan Edwards. Dylan Edwards spills it on his own 20-metre line, and now the Roosters on the counter-attack. It's with Tedesco. Goes through the hands. Billy Smith. Tupou. Oh, they scrambled well. Martin's got him now. Tupou's had to flick it back into play, and getting back there to fall on the ball is Hugo Savala for the Roosters. So a nervy start to that set. The Panthers cough it up, and now the Roosters, they'll start this set on zero tackle, 38 metres out from the Panthers line, and Butch is just going to take a settler here. He'll play it left-hand side of centre field, 30 out. It comes to the left-hand side again for Kennedy. Left foot, right foot, step, and he put down on his front. He plays it 21 out from the line. Cherry Evans across field, drops it under for Radley, and Radley goes and takes that tackle, 15 short of the goal line. He's got Savala to the left, Robson. He goes to the right with Cherry Evans, who comes back across the ruck to Tedesco. And reading it well there was Liam Henry, so they put Tedesco down, 12 short of the goal line. Robson looking up to the left, dummies, goes back to the right again. It's with Radley. Cherry Evans looks for the short ball. Cherry Evans got his nose through, but just couldn't get the ball away to Wong. Now it's short ball. Toya looking for a second. And on last tackle, Toya stopped a metre short of the goal line. Changeover for the Panthers. Let's head to the sideline. Mark Figgy-Riddell.
2: Yeah, they're under the pump at the moment, aren't they, the Penrith Panthers, and they've gone to their bench. Scotty Sorensen, he replaced Moses Leota. And Isaiah Yeo, he looks like he's about to come into the game as well. So the Panthers going to their bench.
0: Sideline comments today thanks to My Place IQ. That's Piggy on the touchline. And a Category 2 HIA for Egan Butcher. So he's still being assessed, Egan Butcher, for the Roosters. That's a play now with the Panthers through Scott Sorensen into the game now. Plays it 18 short of halfway. Here's Smith. Lindsay Smith gets a tip on a Papali'i, which was read by Toya. Tried to get a shot on him. Now he gets the ball away. Oh, another intercept from Nwangani Tawasi. He's away. Coming across is Kenny. Oh, Nwangani Tawasi's going to score, Darryl. He fell over picking that ball. He got up and he still got there. That is an incredible try from Mark Nwangani Tawasi.
1: You know what? I've said this a number of times. He is a magician. Seriously, he took an intercept down the other end and stopped Penrith from scoring. And then on this occasion, I'm not saying they would have scored Penrith, but they would have gone a long way. They've come in. It was a nice ball out the back. It went to Lindsay Smith. Smith tries to throw the cutout ball. There was two of them there. He's put his arm out and just tapped it up in the air. As he hit the ground, he rolled over, regathered the ball before it hit the ground and sprinted away from two of the forwards for the Panthers. That is, again, a magical bit of play from a bloke who has had some sort of year in the NRL and for the Roosters. He is a great player.
0: Oh, gee, we're going to miss him when he's gone, aren't we, Mark Figgy-Riddell?
2: Oh, we certainly are. He just comes up with big plays in big moments. He just knows where he needs to be on that occasion. Put himself in the passing lane there of Lindsay Smith. Was able to take the intercept, and a great one of that. But then the reaction to just get to his feet and sprint away, Penrith Panthers chase, this guy couldn't get him, and the Roosters out of nowhere, really, they extend their lead. Will they take the lead? 10-6 with a kick to come.
0: I suppose that's the benefit of having a star-studded roster. They haven't won a game since they beat Penrith back in round 24. Three straight losses, but when you've got quality like that, Darryl, blokes, superstars who can turn games like that.
1: Well, they rested 10 last week. I mean, I think you can forgive them for that. But I've said all along, I think you can just flick a switch. I think you can. Yeah. When it comes to the big games, because they've got big game players.
0: Yeah.
1: I mean, it's a great thing. I've got to stand here for Jack Daniels before the kick. Nwanga Nisa-Wazi has just scored in one game from his past nine. He's had a drought. He's had a real drought. Well, he's got another one today.
0: Here's Hugo Savala, nine in from the Western touchline, 23 metres out for the Roosters to make it 12 points to 6. Right foot strike from Savala. Gee, it looks good again. Over the black dot. The Roosters, they go up 12 points to 6. And you are listening on this Sunday afternoon. Of course you are, to the Continuous Call team.
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0: There was some Inspector Gadget there from Nwanga Nisa-Wazi, just looking at the Harvey Norman replay.
1: He is a super player. I mean,

0: Henry and Isaiah Yeo as well into the game for the Panthers. They play it 8 short of halfway. The Chooks, Spencer Lenu with his second carry of the set, and he's put down just shy of halfway. Quick play the ball, goes to Cherry Evans on last. He goes high downfield, and coming a fair way to get to it was Dylan Edwards, and taken in a great tackle there by Robert Toyer. Now it comes across, Cole at acting half, gets it away to Tom Jenkins. Jenkins put down, 20 in from the western touchline. He plays it back, right hand side, they go towards the middle, and it's Brian Toe up and into the Roosters defensive line. Lenu, Cherry Evans, and Fichetti in there as well. His headgear's cut loose, Toe. Now it's right hand side to Talangi. Talangi gets an offload away to Cole. Through the hands, here's Smith. Well, I think twice about a long pass here with Nalunga Niniwasi plucking him off for fun. And Smith just takes the tackle. Plays it back, 15 short of halfway. Here's Edwards, goes to Cleary. Cleary throws a dummy, tried to take on Lenu, but they drag him down, 5 short of halfway. Last tackle coming up here for the Panthers. They go to the left-hand side with Cole, and Cole has a lot of time to get a kick away. He goes high there, but Daniel Tupou's underneath it, and Tupou takes it and is put down immediately there by Talangi. And the Roosters with a 12-6 lead thanks to NRMA Insurance. With 12 minutes remaining in the first half.
1: It's been action-packed, hasn't it? I mean, the Panthers dominated the opening probably 15 minutes or so, but the last 10 has been all the Roosters. They've looked good every time they've got the ball.
0: Here's Nat Butcher, gets his nose through. Quick play the ball. Robson jumps out. Left-hand side, it's with Radley. Now Lenu. And Lenu, the ball of energy since coming on. He nearly gets to him again. He's going to play this 33 out from the Panthers line. Last tackle. Cherry Evans got his arm up. He wants it. He goes high. He goes high. Edwards is right under his black dot. He comes forward for it. Oh, it's a jump off between him and Tedesco. And Edwards comes up with it. That was a great take from the Penrith fullback. That's the contest we love to see. Darryl Tedesco and Edwards.
1: Well, Tedesco doesn't get beaten very often in the air like that, but Edwards took it brilliantly there. Talangi there having a run. He's been good enough, Talangi. I just saw Spencer Lenu down holding his leg here. He needs to be careful here because he's at marker there, and he just left a bit of a gap to his Sorensen trying to find a way through here. They just need to settle a bit here, the Panthers.
0: They do look a little bit frantic. A lot of offloads coming for the Panthers. Here's Yeo out the back. Cole cut up ball to McLean. McLean tried to drag in Nalangani Nawasi and get it away to the milkman, but they came across well. The Roosters right edge defence. Last tackle comes to Cleary on last. He kicks inside his 40, and getting back is that man, Nalangani Nawasi. Takes it comfortably, gets the ball away to James Tedesco, who's searching across the line, beats the tackle of Liam Martin, and he was looking to link up with Daniel Tupou there. He's only got a pass away. The Panthers might have been in trouble on that right side. Here's Tupou now. He gets him to within 10 metres of the halfway line, 15 in from the eastern touchline. 12-6, the Roosters lead the Panthers as Butcher takes the carry. He's put down 4 short of halfway. Right-hand side they go, Radley, Cherry Evans, tunnel ball there to Toyer. Toyer takes on McLean, back on the inside, and Cole gets him, and he stops him 10 metres in the Panthers' territory. 4 tackle here for the Chooks. Cherry Evans throws a dummy, and Cherry Evans is pulled down there by the Panthers. 33 out for the line, so last tackle to fall to Savala with the last tackle option. He goes high, end over end. Jenkins coming a long way, no contest from the Roosters. And it's a good take there from Jenkins. He'll play this just shy of his 20-metre line.
1: Geez, he took that well. I'll tell you what, if there was someone looming up on the inside, there was an opportunity there because he had his arms free to pop the ball there. Milky, but there was no Panther within cooee of him. They're spreading it here, and there's an overlap.
0: Here's Talangi. Talangi back, right foot step. Oh, runs into the right shoulder of Selesi Fichetti, who opposition players have learned can hit this year. He's been a breakout star for the Roosters in the back row. And Edwards just takes a settler here for the Panthers on 4 tackle. Gets him within 8 metres of halfway line. Now it's with Yeo, who ran behind his own player in Kenny there. He's lucky it wasn't a penalty. He'll play this couple of metres short of the halfway line. Left-hand side, it comes on last. They shift at the Panthers. It's with Papali'i. Papali'i gets a knock away on one player. Trying to get an offload away, but the Panthers are going to give it away on the Roosters' 30-metre line. A couple of metres in from the western touchline. And they trail the Roosters 12 points to 6 thanks to NRMA Insurance.
1: This was a pretty timid finish to that set of 6, which wasn't a bad one. I mean, he did a reasonable job, Papali'i. I don't think he knew it was the last tackle. I mean, there was no panic in him to try and offload the ball. He got smacked by Spencer Lenu and bounced off him. Teddy just is creating so many problems for Penrith around the rucks here. Geez, he's a player.
0: He said it with Brad Fittler earlier this afternoon. He's getting better.
1: He's
0: in career best form.
1: He's got more skills now, mate. Yeah, he didn't have the. He couldn't pass. He couldn't draw and pass. Now he's putting blokes in gaps. He's got every skill in the

0: Yep.
1: Here's a shift for the Roosters. It's with Wong on the right edge, and he's brought down by Papali'i and Isaiah Yeo. It's with Sherry Evans, drifting across field, links up with his half partner, Savala. And Savala's stopped 35 out from the Panthers' line. Last tackle here for the Roosters. Sherry Evans goes to the left-hand side of the field, gets a kick away, back towards the middle. Oh, well, Kenny was getting back to it. I thought it was going to be allowed to bounce. And Kenny takes the ball and is going to get a penalty here for a high contact from Billy Smith.
0: Jeez, it's almost posthumous, that. I mean, all the Panthers' arms went up in the air. The referee probably took 3 or 4 seconds before he made decision. In the end, he decided to go with the Panthers boys. Oh, come on. Come on. Mate, the game is a joke. That's ridiculous.
1: Yeah.
0: Do you think that's a penalty?
1: Yeah. I mean, it's being
0: slapped
1: refereed
0: in the head
1: under a microscope at the moment.
0: Mate, nitpicking again at its worst.
1: Let's head to the sideline. Mark Piggy-Riddell.
2: Yeah, I've got to say, they get a free one there, don't they, the Panthers? Not really much in that at all. But it's a piggyback penalty that gets them off their own goal line. Bit of an arm wrestle at the moment between both these teams. Neither of them giving much, but looks like Mitch Kenny's coming to the sideline here, boys.
1: Oh!
2: HIA.
1: Well, I thought if the Panthers looked a little off their game, they just had to play the ball there, and there was no one at dummy half. The Roosters nearly got to it, and I think it was Edwards had to dive at the ruck and knock it back towards his teammates. So they've got it now, the Panthers, on third tackle.
0: Egan Butcher out for the game.
1: Egan Butcher done. Okay, there we go. Egan Butcher out for the game, failing the HIA. And now the Panthers will play it right on halfway through Billy Phillips. Right-hand side, it comes to Cleary. Kicks from the middle of the field, down towards that northeastern corner. Tupou's contest with To'o. And the taller man comes up with it, Daniel Tupou. He'll play this just shy of the 20-metre line for the Roosters. They lead 12 points to 6, thanks to NRMA Insurance. This is the continuous call team. Week 1 of the finals. Mike Pearsall, Darryl Broman and Mark Piggy-Riddell. We do it thanks to our good friends at Macca's, as Mark Dewanganiitawasi gets over the 30-metre line and put down. Slow play the ball here. Sorensen and Yeo in the tackle. Now Radley links up with Fichetti on that left edge for the Roosters. And he's put down there by Talangi and Cleary. Martin as well.
0: Bit of an arm wrestle here at the moment, isn't it? It's become a real battle in the middle of the rucks, and Roosters offload. Then geez, they're lucky to get away with that. Roosters.
1: Well, that's a forward pass. I mean, I talked about the Panthers' fundamentals getting to the play of the ball before. The Roosters, in a scramble with their offloads, have just thrown a forward pass, and it was to a player who was in front of him, Darryl.
0: Yeah. Well, it was a poor pass to start with. I think it was Spencer Lenu. They flicked it out the back. It went to Radley, and then Radley threw it to
1: Savala,
0: who was probably a metre in front of him. They're both running in the same direction, but it was going towards where Penrith score. They're running the opposite way to where they should have been running, and he threw it forward. He must have thought he was throwing it backwards, running it that way. You know what I mean.
1: I know what you mean, Darryl. Here's Jenkins off the scrum. Centre of the park. He's put down 35 short of the Roosters' line. So the Panthers with a chance to level the score here if they can go through. It's been a while since we've seen them attacking the Roosters' line. And on tackle two, Papali'i will play it 30 metres out from the line. Here's Cleary across field. Drops it under for Isaiah Yeo. I'm still hard to understand how Isaiah Yeo is back so soon after rupturing his pec, but here he is playing. It's a credit to himself and the Panthers coaching staff for him to be back this soon. Cleary back on the inside here for Edwards, darting across the back of the ruck. Oh, Edwards finds a hole. Edwards has just gone straight through like a hot knife through butter, and that was way too easy for the Panthers fullback. Oh, we talk about the grind, Darryl. It comes down to big individual moments in the finals. And Dylan Edwards, I don't know how he cut through there, but it was all too easy.
0: Oh, he's always a threat. He's just such a good player, isn't he? I mean, that was brilliant. It was a planned move, but it looked like that stuffed it up to start with. Then he got the ball. He just in and away on Victor Radley. Radley just couldn't get anywhere near him. He just beat him pointlessly as Radley sort of cut back. He knew what was happening, Radley, but he just couldn't get anywhere near Edwards. Edwards sort of came to him, ran around the outside. Radley's exhausted. He beats, I think that was the other centre trying to get hold of him there. He just couldn't get hold of him there, the centre for him anyway. Robert Toy, I think it might have been. And then he's just gone straight in between Teddy and another defender and scored a great Panthers try right before half-time, just what they needed.
1: Thanks to My Place IQ, let's go to Mark Piggy-Riddell.
2: Yeah, they've come up with this play on a couple of occasions this afternoon, just changing the point of the attack, coming back through, testing those players on the other side of the ruck. And on this occasion, as you boys mentioned, they just get Radley there standing still. He can't adjust. Dylan Edwards uses his pace to get around him, get in between Radley and Siwa Wong, and then it's just a race to the try line. Harvey Norman replay, does a great job, gets in between the back three there, goes over for the try.
1: Such a threat, Dylan Edwards. Gee, he's been good for the Panthers over the years.
0: Oh, mate, he has, the last 7 or 8 years, he has been exceptional for them. Just exceptional. He had a rocky start to his career. He was dropping bombs and he just didn't look happy at all or confident. But oh my God, he's become a superstar now.
1: Nathan Cleary, 14 in from the Western touchline, just short of the 20 metre line here to make it 12 points all. On the NRMA Insurance scoreboard, it's a great kick from Nathan Cleary. There's the extras. So 12 all the score with 2.5 remaining on the Tui's clock. And it's all even Stevens here at Combank Stadium on the continuous call team. The minor premiers hitting back through Dylan Edwards. We might have another twist before the halftime break, Darryl, but I'd say 12 all, it's probably a fair score at the moment.
0: Well, it's ebbed and flowed, hasn't it? It's gone with possession, and that's normally what happens, I suppose. But I've got to say, at half time, if the score remains at 12 all here, I think that is a real fair, probably, position for both sides to be in, because when they've had the ball, both sides have looked really dangerous.
1: So here's the Panthers through Billy Phillips, playing at 16 out from his line. No, he's not playing it because he's down holding the back of his neck. And you talk about microscope, I reckon we'll have a look at this.
0: Well, that's why they stay down normally.
1: So Mitch Kenny, HIA Category 2, so still being assessed, the Panthers hooker. And we're having another look at this on the Harvey Norman replay, Billy Phillips.
0: That's got to be a penalty, otherwise it's a mockery of what goes on here. I mean that's a crusher tackle. 3 or 4 years ago, crusher tackles were just the flavour of the month. That is, without doubt, a crusher tackle. And he's got to penalise him for it.
3: Yeah, we got the report.
1: He's going to be on report here, I think.
3: On report, pressure on the back line.
1: Yeah.
0: Butcher, I think it was Butcher.
1: Yeah, Butcher on report there. So a crusher tackle, Panthers get the penalty. And with 2 minutes 20 remaining on the Tui's clock, it'll be a great chance here for the Panthers to steal 20, 30 metres for a Nathan Cleary kick for touch. He was quite conservative with that one. He only makes about 15 metres on it. Tap through McLean here, 20 short of halfway, and now Papali'i takes the first carry. And he's put down by Spencer Lenu and Siwa Wong. He's to the right-hand side. Go the Panthers. It's with Billy Phillips. 6 short of halfway. He plays it back. They go to the left-hand side. Cole jinks around. Bit of footwork at the line. Crosses the halfway line before being put down there by Butcher. Plays it back. Right-hand side. Here's Yo to the line. Yo throws a dummy and takes it on. And he's put down 40 metres out from the Roosters' line. They go to the right-hand side. Cleary shows inside. Goes outside to Dylan Edwards. Edwards tries to break a tackle. Comes back on the inside, and eventually Sabala gets his man, and they put him down 20 out, 11 in from the eastern touchline. Last tackle here for the Panthers. Have they got something up their sleeve? Cleary goes high. They're chasing through the Panthers. Jenkins goes up for it. Jenkins has got the ball. He's pulled down there by, guess who, Darryl? James Tedesco.
0: Great tackle. Great catch from Milky Jenkins. He went up high, caught it, beat his man. Then he had about 3 or 4 metres to go to get to the line, but he just couldn't get through the tackle of Tedesco. Saves the day for them again, Tedesco. What a player he is.
1: They've got 55 seconds to hang on here. The Roosters just get through their set and go into halftime. All square at 12 all. Toya takes a carry and is driven back into his own 10-metre zone. 40 seconds left on the Tui's clock. It's 12 all thanks to NRMA Insurance, and it's Tupou now. So the Roosters back five, just trying to get through their tackles and chew up as much time as they can here on the clock. Left-hand side to Fichetti. Fichetti's put down, 23 out from the Roosters.
0: You know his favourite food? Spaghetti.
1: Spaghetti Fichetti. Oh, through the hands. Tedesco threw a ball out to the wing. And it went behind Tupou, but he gets back to it.
0: Because I thought it was forward.
1: We'll play this on last tackle. 15 seconds remaining, so the Panthers might... Oh, there's some contact on Savala after the kick from Cleary.
0: Yep.
1: And they're going to have a penalty here, the Roosters. 20 metres out from the Panthers' line. Make that 15 metres. Well, they'll have a chance at a penalty goal here, Darryl. Or they can roll the dice and go for the try, but it was Cleary coming through, made contact with the right foot of Savala, And Cleary looks filthy with himself.
0: Well, so he should be. I mean, he knows he's stuffed up. He's tried to make the effort there to charge the ball down, but in this day and age, you can't do that. You can charge the ball down as long as you don't make any contact with the kicker's legs. Now, Cleary might even find himself in the bin here. Let's have a listen. He's in the bin.
1: He's in the bin. Wow. Well, so the first 10 minutes of the second half, we are going to see the Panthers down to 12 men because Nathan Cleary has made contact with the leg of Hugo Savala while kicking. That is a huge play there, Darryl.
0: Well, it is, but I mean, he knew right at the start. He knew he stuffed up, and he did. I mean, he was trying to make the play for his teammates. I mean, they've got the penalty. They'll take the two. It's very kickable. And there's no time left until half time. But the big play is the fact that Cleary's out of the game for the next 10 minutes. Now, he runs everything they do, the Panthers. This is a great advantage for the Roosters. So the Roosters should really come out the beginning of the second half absolutely with all guns blazing. There's a chance that they could get an advantage over Penrith that they can't draw back from.
1: Let's head to the sideline. Piggy, that could be a huge moment in the scheme of this match.
2: Oh, there's no doubt. It was a brain explosion, wasn't it? You just know that he knows the rules as well. He's a kicker himself. You just can't go anywhere near those legs. He needed to pull out of it. And he's cost his team at the moment potentially 2 points, but it's what the Roosters do to the Panthers for the 9.5 minutes or so into the second half.
1: So Savala with a chance to add 2 points here and put his side in front at half time. 20 in from touch, Savala.
0: Missed it.
1: Right foot strike, he's missed it across the face of the goal, so I believe we'll still have a 20 metre. No, that's half time. Well, the players are into it. Hold on. We've got handbags here, and now they're all into it, the players. There's a push and shove.
0: I reckon Martin would be the front and centre of it.
1: Jared Sutton was about to walk off the field, the referee, and behind his back, all the players have run in.
0: I reckon Martin, Lenu and Martin, I reckon they're the prime suspects. Lenu loves it, and Martin doesn't dislike it either. Let's have a look. Like Martin's given him a gob full. And then a couple of the Roosters boys come up and told him to off hairy legs.
3: Tyson, get the rest of them out. Get them gone.
1: Yeah, Martin's in there, and it looks like he's given a good spray to Spencer Lenu.
0: I reckon originally it might have been to the kicker. I reckon it was to Savala. And then the other Roosters boys came in to just protect him a little bit.
1: Okay, so...
3: Boys, I get that.
0: But yeah, Teddy just said there's no call for that. So Martin's obviously giving him a gobful and Teddy doesn't like it.
1: All right, so halftime score remains 12-all. The Panthers level with the Roosters. 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We'll take a quick break when we come back. 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
1: Last tackle, Panthers. Cleary goes high towards the post. Getting up there is Liam Martin. That is a Superman take from Liam Martin. That was sensational from the Panthers back rower. And he's given a spray to Billy Smith. Oh, he's let him know about it. The Panthers score first. They got shape out to both sides. Here the Roosters, they go short side. Sherry Evans, deep Tedesco. Short ball, Toya. Toya's there. Toya's over the line. The Roosters respond. Robert Toya's scored for the Chooks. And they're in. What a game. Scott Sorensen plays it 18 short of halfway. Here's Squinty Smith. Gets a tip on a Papali'i, which was read by Toya. Tried to get a shot on him. Now he gets the ball away. Oh, another intercept from Nwangani Nwasi. He's away. Coming across is Kenny. Oh, Nwangani Nwasi's got a score. He fell over picking that ball. He got up and he still got there. That is an incredible try. Cleary back on the inside here for Edwards. Darting across the back of the ruck. Oh, Edwards finds a hole. Edwards has just gone straight through like a hot knife through butter. And that was way too easy for the Panthers fullback. Half-time score remains 12-all. The Panthers level with the Roosters.
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1: Yes, it is. Finals week one of the NRL, and what a game we have here at Combank Stadium. Mike Pearsall, Darryl Broman and Mark Piggy-Riddell on the Continuous Call Team. We do it thanks to Maccas. And halftime thanks to Castrol. 12-all the score, Darryl. Early days, you thought the Panthers were looking red hot. I mean, we nearly saw them go into halftime 2 points down with a man down. It is 12-all, but Nathan Cleary will start the second half in the sin bin. And the Roosters, you'd have to say, they're probably in a stronger position at the moment.
0: No doubt. He should have kicked that goal. I mean, as soon as he kicked it, his head dropped and he copped a gobful there from the back row. Liam Martin, who then got a bit of a push and shove. Spencer Lenu doesn't need to get too many invitations, does he, to get into a blue. So there was a few things said, bit of push and shove, nothing really in it. But halftime, 12-all between the Panthers and the Roosters. Look, I think the Panthers are the better side, but the Roosters are playing pretty good footy. Yep. They're up in their face after struggling, I thought, for probably the opening 10 or 15 minutes where they really didn't look to be part of it. The Panthers only managed to score that one try. They had one where I think they should have scored early in the game through Thomas Jenkins, who had every opportunity to score, and he decided to cut back on the inside. And Mark Nwangani Nwasi, who's just a superstar, he stopped the try. He's a big, strong thing, Nwangani Nwasi, and he just got him upright, kept him upright, and made sure he didn't get to the line. And, you know, I think that hurt Penrith a little bit. They did score just about straight away after that through Liam Martin off a kick. And they did look the goods. They were running rampant for a while there, but to the Roosters' credit, they hung in there. They drew back to 6-all, then they took the lead. It took a 12-6 lead, and then Penrith scored that last try, which, you know, to Dylan Edwards, who's had an outstanding first half. He's just a great, great player, Dylan Edwards. Look, you know, the halfback going to the bin at halftime, they're going to have 10 minutes in the second half without their best player. It's not going to be easy for them, but I think they've got enough resilience and enough players there to handle it with 12. And I think they can hold the Roosters out till he gets back out there.
1: Yeah, well, plenty of moments of individual brilliance in that opening 40 minutes. But, Piggy, it feels like that last moment there from Nathan Cleary, who you expect better from, getting himself sent to the sin bin, that could be a huge moment as we start the second half.
2: Yeah, well, we're just going to have to see what effect it has on the Panthers' outfit. I agree with the big man. I think the Panthers will be more than capable of being able to manage that period till he comes back onto the field. But also it's how much, you know, energy it takes out of their team for the back end of the game. When it's Nathan, you sort of just think, you don't see him do those things. You don't see him have those sort of brain explosions. But being a kicker, he knows you just can't go anywhere near the legs, and the referees had no other option but to penalise him and send him to the sin bin. So they're going to be under the pump for that first 9 or 10 minutes, but I think they can manage it.
1: Interesting to see as well after that little kerfuffle after the missed penalty goal, whether there's a bit of feeling coming out. Liam Martin, as you said, Darryl, got straight stuck into Savala. Billy Smith was in there defending his 5'8". And it looked like Spencer Lenu and Liam Martin were having a few words as well.
0: Yeah, well, Liam Martin, he loves it, and so does Spencer. Look, there's a drone up in the air carrying footballs, and they're dropping it down for people to catch. Now, there's a young girl down there who's done her very best, but she could have been Neil Breen-like, knocked out twice, trying to catch it. I think it hit her in the head, and she nearly hit the deck after Breeny, of course, got accosted by that soccer ball a couple of weeks ago.
1: Oh, she's done good. She's 2 from 3 here.
0: Yeah, there's a different girl. The other one's
1: different. The other one's gone.
0: She's HIA, the other one, and also MIA. It's a good thing.
1: Oh, he spilled his lollies.
0: Come on, mate, the Penrith jersey, that's a disgraceful catch.
1: Before we move on from the footy, boys, your heavy-duty player, thanks to Milwaukee Tools. Big man, who was your heavy-duty player of the first half?
0: I'm just having a look. I'm going to say James Tedesco. I know he's a fullback, but, mate, he is in everything. He's just, every time he touches the ball, he's a threat. He directs them around the park, and he's just in everything, and he is a real heavy-duty player, Tedesco.
1: And yourself, Piggy?
2: I'll go the other fullback, Dylan Edwards. He's been in everything. Not only his try, but his carries from the back of the field. We know how great he is there. He's done a great job in that first half.
1: If you're a trader, you just can't beat Milwaukee Tools. They are forever for the tough plays and forever the trade. That's thanks to Milwaukee Tools. Plenty of texts and emails coming in. Kevin says, "G'day lads, loving the call. Listening on the Central Coast for my 35th birthday. Backyard fire, sunshine and a nice rum and coke. I'm sorted." Well, happy birthday to you, Kevin. Kieran's driving from Inverell, driving to Brisbane, just north of Cunningham's Gap, listening on the app. Thank you, Kieran. And Sandy from Kirrawee, Iron Mike, Big Man and Pigmeister. No better trio on the radio, boys. As always, loving the call while watching on Fox. Thank the Lord for the sync. What a great afternoon. A few people emailing in as well from overseas. Lawrence listening from Rome, Italy. We've got Tim from Kings Langley. He's listening from Homer over in Alaska. How good's that? He says, go the Panthers. And we've got Phil from Belmont North, who's listening on the app from the beach in Lombok. Gee, there's some nice locations there. 046 0873 873. This is the continuous call team. Halftime at Combank Stadium. It's week one of the finals. It's an absolute blockbuster. The Penrith Panthers and the Sydney Roosters all locked up at 12 all. We'll take a quick break when we come back. The second half live from Combank Stadium.
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1: Welcome back to CommBank Stadium, the continuous call team. Thanks to Maccas, it's Mike Pearsall, Darryl Broman and Mark Piggy Riddell. The last match of week one of the NRL finals. It is an absolute blockbuster. We've got the Penrith Panthers and the Sydney Roosters level at 12 all. If you have just joined us, the last play of the first half, Nathan Cleary making contact with Hugo Savala's foot while kicking. He's landed himself in the sin bin, Nathan Cleary. So the Penrith Panthers will start this second half with 12 men for the first 10 minutes. Their chief playmaker, their maestro, their conductor, Nathan Cleary, in the sin bin. And it's going to be interesting to see how this pans out. As we wait for these two sides to return, I'll ask you boys, supporting Australians over 55 to unlock home equity and live the way they choose in retirement is Heartland Bank. Reverse mortgage eligibility criteria and conditions apply. What are the keys to victory, Darryl, in the second half?
0: Well, I think ball control is going to be the keys to victory. I think both sides are going to throw it about. I thought they threw it about pretty well in the first half, but the scoreline indicates there's not much between them both. Given the fact that Nathan Cleary's off for the 10 minutes of the opening 10 minutes of the second half, it's going to be difficult for Penrith, but I think Penrith will win. I think Penrith will come home, and I think it'll be on the back of Dylan Edwards.
1: Piggy?
2: Yeah, I'm going to stick with the Panthers as well. I think they'll be able to handle this situation. I think they might get them in a real tight one at the back end of the game.
1: Okay, so both the boys still tipping the Panthers to go on with the job here. We'd love to hear from you, 0460 873 873. Let us know what you think. The Panthers to be without Nathan Cleary for the first 10 minutes of the second half after dangerous contact on Hugo Savala while kicking. Interesting to note the stats between these two heavyweight sides, boys, as we see the Panthers and Roosters just waiting to come back out onto the field. The Panthers have won 12 of their last 14 games against the Chooks, and the Roosters have only won one of their last five finals games. That's incredible to hear that.
0: Well, mate, I used to believe in stats, but I don't anymore. I don't give a rat's about stats.
1: They mean nothing?
0: No, I don't think they do. But in saying that, I actually thought that the Roosters had only won three of the last 17 games against Penrith, but they did beat them last time they played them. Yeah. It was only about a month ago, I think.
1: Yeah.
0: So, I mean, they're coming in, I would think, with a bit of confidence. I know they've lost three on the trot, but as I said before, I don't think that form means anything coming into the semis. I know Cronulla last night weren't outstanding, but they didn't have to beat the Cowboys. Yeah. And they've been in dreadful form, and the Cowboys haven't been much better. But I just think it depends on the night, and you can lift. This is a really, really interesting game of football. I'm still going to stick with the Panthers, as I said. Look, we got a lovely message from Greg Burns too, one of the trumps here at 2GB. Well done, Iron Mike. Great first up hit up in the finals debut. Darryl and Piggy have been okay as well.
1: I think what Burnsy said, and I quote, was an effective spine. Now,
0: well, that's basically what.
1: Well, every Nathan Cleary needs is Dylan Edwards. They need their Mitch Kenny.
0: Keep it going, Iron Mike. You're a star.
1: Second half underway, Darryl. We're all set to go here in the second 40. Isaiah Yeo coming back for the Penrith Panthers. It's 12-all on the NRMA insurance scoreboard. 10 seconds gone here on the Tui's clock. 39 and a half minutes till we find out who will be heading to the preliminary finals. Playing it back now is Papali'i, and he gets it across now to Sorensen. And Sorensen plays it on third tackle for the Panthers. 25 out from their line. Here's Cole. Early shift across to Liam Martin. And Martin's put down there about 20 metres short of halfway. Back to the middle of the park they go with Edwards. And Edwards is put down. A slow, good tackle there from the Roosters. They wrestle him to his back. And he's put down on last. 15 short of halfway. Comes across to Cole doing the kicking with Cleary in the bin. Inside his 40. And Tupou takes that on his 20-metre line. So already a good start here for the Roosters. They're going to be starting their set within 17 metres of halfway. An early win there on the territory front as Mark Nwanganitawasi gets a good carry. Gets his nose through the tackle there and he's put down 12 short of the halfway line. Left-hand side, they come to Butcher. That's Nat Butcher. Egan Butcher has been ruled out after failing an HIA in the first half. So they get left-hand side here. Savala out the back. Tedesco goes through the hands. Billy Smith. Good tackle there from Brian To'o and Papali'i as well. To'o throws his headgear over the touchline. So he's ditched it as well, just like Victor Radley. Now the Roosters are within 25 of the Panthers' line. Last tackle coming up here. It's played by Lenu. They go to the right-hand side. Sherry Evans, he shifts it, goes to Wong, through the hands, Tedesco, Toya, Toya gets the ball away. Oh, it's touched by a Penrith player. Six more tackles, back on the inside. It's the Wanganeeta Wasi, and he's taken over the touchline. Oh, that is some great scramble defence there from the Panthers, Darryl.
0: I'm with you, Iron Mike. That is brilliant scramble defence. They had no right to stop that then. He had a chance there, Toya, getting it on the outside, knocked down by one of the Panthers, gave it back to Cherry Evans. The Wanganeeta Wasi tried to produce some of that magic that he's renowned for, threw a dummy, then tried to flick it back, but he was out. I mean, this is a great defence there from the Panthers. Pretty good attack from the Roosters, but the defence of the Panthers won the day.
1: Well, it was touched there by the Panthers in that move, so the Roosters are going to get... It's been a knock-on and no advantage. So the Roosters get the ball back with a scrum. They go to the right-hand side. Savala, right foot step. Oh, he's nearly there. Here goes Savala. He's a blade of grass short, is he? I'm not sure. They're going to go upstairs. He thinks he scored.
3: We have no try. Looking to see that the ball carrying arm touches the ground short of the line.
0: Be a double
3: with the
0: movement.
3: Defender in contact. And then he promotes it to the line, mate.
0: Let's have a look at this. He's got the ball, Savala. There's one tackler there. It's the 11 for the Panthers. Papali, who's had a nice game for them. He gets him around the legs. I don't think he breaks free of it. I think the hand hits the ground.
18: The ball carrying arm contacts the ground with Isaiah Papali in contact with the ball carrier. Just playing through movement. To see if he then promotes to the goal line.
1: Harvey Norman replay.
0: Of course he does.
18: Just looking to determine if there's any high contact by Dylan Edwards initially.
0: Oh, come on. We're looking at whether he's... Mate, if that's a...
18: Contact is incidental. There's no foul. We're playing through.
0: Does he promote the ball? Yes. Yes, he does.
1: Well, it doesn't actually touch the ground here. There's an arm underneath it. There it is.
18: The ball is now promoted to the goal line. This is a double movement. We have a decision.
0: You know what, I've seen a few of these in the last month, I reckon. I think there was one last night. Might have been Fanua Blake, who had a try taken off him last night. And they're calling these double movements now. I'm not completely convinced they are double movements. I don't know.
1: The momentum takes him to the try line. Whether or not, I guess I guess it's completely subjective whether or not you think the tackle's complete. But
0: they're ruling that way, and I'm okay with that, Mike, as long as they're consistent.
1: Yeah, I agree. Have to agree there. So score remains 12-all thanks to NRMA Insurance. 3 minutes gone to the 2 clock as Papali'i takes a carry to within 8 metres of the halfway line for the Panthers. Just left of centre field. And the Panthers, if you just joined us, they are playing a man down. Nathan Cleary in the bin for the first 10 minutes of this second half. A contact on Hugo Savala's leg while kicking the final play of the first half. As Edwards turns it under for Liam Martin. Martin gets a quick play of the ball. Jumping out there. They go to Edwards. Edwards, left-hand side to Yo. Yo now to Papali'i. Papali'i's put down on his back. 28 out for the line. Kenny's back out there for the Panthers after passing his HIA. Right-hand side to Cole. Cole kicks back left across the ruck. Jenkins is coming through. It's going to be a contest with Marky Mark. The Wanganeeta Wasi spilt it. It comes across to McLean. And the Panthers have got six more tackles here. McLean's put down. 10 out from the line. 15 in from the eastern touchline. They go short side. Edwards comes back to the right-hand side. Flip past McLean. McLean again. And McLean goes into contact and he stops seven short by Wong and Lenu. Plays it back. They go short side again. No, they don't. Back to the open side. Here's Yo trying to find some space. Nearly bumped off Butcher and went through. And they stopped him 4 metres under the black dot. Left-hand side, here's Cole. Left foot step, right foot step. Bounces off a tackle. Trying to find an offload, Jack Cole. And he's going to stand and play there 6 metres out. Kenny to the left-hand side. Papali'i. And Papali'i stopped there. The Roosters, they're turning up on their own own try line here. Right-hand side they go. Oh, Cole picks up the ball off his bootlaces. That was a hell of a catch there from Jack Cole, but he's tackled immediately. It's a tackle burn for the Panthers. Last one here. Yo, out the back to Edwards. Cut-out ball to Toto on the wing. He runs out of room, comes back to the middle, kicks inside. It's off the upright. You wouldn't believe it. And it comes into the arms of Spencer Lenu. Well, that was bizarre. And Spencer Lenu will play this 12 out centre of the field, Darryl. 12-all the score.
0: Oh, you're right. Comes up with a bizarre play there. It was a nice kick in the end, and they were desperately unlucky. There were Panthers players zooming through everywhere, and it bounced off the upright straight into the hands of Spencer Lenu. They threw plenty at them there, Penrith. It was a nice start. They've come out to play here, even though they're a man short.
1: Here's Fichetti now playing it, 15 short of halfway. Robson to the left-hand side, Zavala deep to Tedesco. And it's a great scramble there for the right edge. They checked and released well there on their right edge. And it was Billy Phillips who got across to make a one-on-one tackle on Tedesco. So kicking just short of halfway on last is Zavala. He goes deep. And it's taken there by Edwards, 15 out from their own line. Now gets a ball away to Jenkins, who gets his nose through there, gets a quick play of the ball, and he's left Butcher on the ground at marker. There's Edwards now trying to steal some more metres. And now the Panthers are within 11 metres of halfway. Hard to think. They're a man down here, the Panthers, and they probably look the better side at the moment. Here's McLean playing it on third at halfway. The jump out right-hand side, To'o. And To'o now makes 10 metres. They're within 40 metres line of the Chooks try line. Goes across to Isaiah Yeo. And Isaiah Yeo makes another 10, 12 metres. He's going to stand in the tackle here. Only four more minutes till they get Cleary back on the field. It's last tackle. Comes to Cole. Right foot kick. He's going to try Nwangani Tawasi again. Oh! Well, he got up for it. And Jenkins, who was going for the ball, got a hand on Nwangani Tawasi, and he came down in a dangerous position, Darryl. That looked painful for Marky Mark.
0: I agree, but I don't think he's tried to take him out. I think he's tried to catch the ball. I think that's a poor decision. I think he's tried to catch the ball there, and there's not much he can do about it. They've both gone for it. Marky Mark's out-jumped him on this occasion. Even though I still think he's going for the ball there, I don't think that's a penalty. What do you think, Pig? Turn the pig on.
2: I think it is a penalty, because once he goes for the ball, he then puts his arms around his waist and brings him to ground. He actually forces him to land in that direction onto the ground.
0: Okay, I'm with you now.
1: 12 all the score. Cleary with 2 minutes remaining in the sin bin. And, well, I'm not sure why. It was the last play of the half, and he's going to come back. It looks like a minute short with 31 minutes remaining on the clock. So, anyway, here's Butcher for the Roosters. 14 metres short of halfway, centre of the field. Robson dummy half. Right-hand side to Radley. Out the back, Cherry Evans. Here's Tedesco. Oh, they had a 3-on-2, but Tedesco just juggled the ball, and he takes it himself. And he's brought down just over halfway by Cole. Left-hand side they go to Radley. Drops it under for Spencer Lenu. And now into the Panthers' half here through Lenu. He'll stand and play this. 45 out from the line. Four tackle here for the Chooks. Radley goes deep to Cherry Evans. They got numbers out the left-hand side. Zavala goes to Billy Smith. Shovels it on to Tupou. And Tupou couldn't bring it in. It wasn't a great pass from Billy Smith. And the Panthers are just about, you'd think, Darryl, going to survive this 10-minute period without conceding points.
0: I think they'll take a great deal of confidence from that. I could see the hooker there clapping and patting his teammates on the back, Mitch Kenny. That's been a really good opening 10 minutes for the Panthers. Here's the crowd, 22-148. Very disappointing in my opinion. Anyway, I think Penrith will be, well, extremely excited the fact that they haven't conceded any points and very nearly scored some themselves. Let's see what they do here.
1: Talangi out the back of the scrum, gets it across to Jenkins, and Jenkins finds his front within 10 metres of halfway. To the Panthers, I'd have to say advantage Panthers coming out of this sin bin period for Nathan Cleary, who's 24 seconds away from rejoining. Here he comes out of the tunnel, and he's pumped up Nathan Cleary, ready to go. And the Panthers are going to get a big boost here with their number 7 back on the field. Now it's with Sorensen, and Sorensen will be put down 5 metres into Roosters territory. The score 12 all thanks to NRMA Insurance. Here's Yeo, dances back behind the ruck, and he's going to be put down. Only 5 metres made on the play there. Here's the cheer from the Combank Stadium crowd. You can hear him, Cleary back into the game as Edwards turns it under for Martin, and Cleary straight back in there. He's just off the right hand side of the ruck here, asking to go down the short side. He gets the ball from Kenny, last tackle, he goes high. Talangi's coming through, trying to get a bat back there was To'o, but we got a knock on from the Penrith Panthers.
0: Yeah, I think so. I'll tell you, he's had a big game today. Isaiah Papali'i, he's been very good. Is it time off? Are they challenging this?
3: Ruling is that Brian gets a touch on it in the contest and travels forward.
0: Well, I think he does.
3: Challenging that.
1: So Harvey Norman, captain's challenge.
0: Surely Brian knows, doesn't he?
1: Well, we saw Lindsay Collins challenge and he was pretty certain.
18: Kick chase has been cleared in the lead-up, and this is a genuine contest.
1: Oh, that's come off his arm.
18: Now need to just determine who gets the first touch and what direction.
0: Well, it comes off the back of his hand, but I'm wondering whether Tupou touches it first. I'd make your own assessment there. That's a flip of the coin.
1: Oh, it's hard to tell.
0: I think it's simultaneous.
1: In that instance, did they just go with the referee's decision? Surely.
19: I think they will. I mean, I don't think you can tell.
18: Both players definitely touched the ball. We just need to determine who touches the ball first.
19: It's about some perspective. Mate, I don't think you can tell who touched the ball first. I think you go with the referee's decision here and they retain the challenge.
1: Any ideas, Pig?
2: No, I'm with you, boys. This is very hard, this one. It's a big call because if Penrith get it, they get a great opportunity to go on the attack.
1: I think we just, if we're having to split, you know.
18: Brian's hand is higher than Daniel Tupou's and closer, therefore he touches the ball first. It is knocked on into the Roosters and the challenge is unsuccessful.
1: I mean, yeah.
19: Can I just say that just because his hand is higher doesn't mean he touched it first. Does it?
1: He's just saying things to try and justify it.
2: He should have done what Big Man said.
1: That is a word salad if I've ever heard one. Anyway, so we're back underway. The Roosters with the ball. Tupou plays it just over his 20-metre line. And now Collins back into the game, the starting front rower for the Chooks. That's a good carry there from Collins. And they're within 15 of the halfway line. Watson's into the game now. And Connor Watson backs his way towards the halfway line. He's five short of it. And he'll play it here on third for the Roosters. Spencer Lenu off. Lindsay Collins and Connor Watson are into the game for the Chooks. They play it now to Robson. Right-hand side, Tedesco out the back to Cherry Evans. Throws a dummy out to his right edge. It just goes himself, Cherry Evans. And he'll stand in the tackle here. Play it 36 out from the Panthers line, right in the centre of the park. Last tackle, Robson goes to Savala. He goes high. It's not a deep kick. And going up for it is Toya. Toya got a hand on it, went forward. And only into the hands there of Jack Cole for the Panthers.
19: He's done a pretty good job today, Jack Cole. I mean, when Cleary was off, he took over running the show at halfback. And I think he's done a reasonable job for them. I just got smashed here, Milky.
1: 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Hard to get a tough tackle, a Ram Truck tackle on Brian To'o. He's so elusive. Now they come away for Sorensen. Sorensen's up to the 40-metre line in the Panthers' half. He'll play this back on fourth tackle. They go to Edwards and he'll just take a settler. He's pulled down by Robson just shy of halfway. Quick play the ball. Last tackle, so Cleary's got an age to kick it with no pressure after that quick play the ball. It's downfield and taken there by Tupou, 12 out from his own line. And the veteran winger comes back towards the centre of the park. 12 all the score thanks to NRMA Insurance. 29 minutes remaining on the Tui's clock.
19: You know what, he is so underrated, Tupou. He is one of the great wingers of his time. He's been around forever, Daniel Tupou. Trying to think who he played for before he went to the Roosters. But he has been around forever and he has been rock solid his whole career. What a player he is.
1: I think he's maybe the Chooks' his whole career, hasn't he? Yeah. Tupou, yeah, he's been a one-club player and a
19: My man Pig would know because he's an expert.
1: Piglet?
2: Yeah, one-club man. He was a Parramatta junior, played in the lower grades of Parramatta, and then the Roosters picked him up.
1: Here's Cherry Evans on last tackle, downfield off the halfway line, and Jenkins is there to take it about 12 out from his own line. Comes back with a bit of footwork in between Wong and Toya, and he's put down 24 out from their line. Here's McLean now with a retreating defence. That's a great carry there from the Panthers centre, and now they're within 10 metres of the halfway line coming out of yardage. It comes across for Edwards, looks to link up with To'o, but just takes it himself, the Panthers fullback, and he's putting his back five short of the halfway line. Kenny dummy half finds To'o now, and To'o with some late footwork gets his nose through in between Savala and Robson, and now they're on the attack here, the Panthers. Here's Cleary with a bit of footwork at the line. Gee, they're retreating and they let him run about 20 metres there, Nathan Cleary. They get him down, 10 in from touch, 25 out, and it's last tackle. So Cole will have the last play kicking duties. He's hit simultaneously there by Robson, and it's taken on the full there by Tedesco. You can hear the crowd wanting a penalty, but it's ruled play on there by Jared Sutton. Darryl, fair call, I'd say.
19: I think it's fair enough as well. The kick was okay. I mean, he took him out, but he just grabbed him and cuddled him to the ground. I don't see any problem with that at all.
1: 12 all the score, thanks to NRMA Insurance. 27 minutes remaining on the Tui's clock. As Siwa breaks a tackle and then gets the ball knocked out at the second attempt. And now it's with the Panthers. Billy Phillips is going to play this. 23 out for the Roosters line. A golden chance here for the minor premiers to go back in front. It's with Dylan Edwards. Gets it off to Cleary. Cleary takes on Collins and he gets a couple of Roosters defenders in there to help him. And they put Cleary down 17 short of the goal line. Just to the right-hand side of centre field. It's with Kenny. Gets it across to Yeo. He turns it under there. And now it's with Henry. He's put down 11 short of the goal line. They've got Cole to the left. Yo and Cleary to the right. They go to Yo. Gives it to Cleary. Turns out the Formartin. He comes back across the grain. Now to the left-hand side of the field. Here's McLean. McLean tries to put on some footwork. And the Roosters, they scramble to get him down. Quick play the ball. They're 10 metres out. They go short side. It's a 3-on-2. Short ball. Oh, it's been knocked over the touchline. Well, the Roosters have been pinged for offside here. There's a bit of push and shove because the Roosters have gotten into the Panthers. But the Panthers are going to have another set here, Darryl.
19: Yeah, there was a short ball given to the 17 there for the Panthers. Billy Phillips, he wasn't able to hold it, but they've been penalised for being offside. And there's no doubt the number 9, I think it was offside, Reece Robson. He was clearly offside. You know what, I like, if I'm Penrith, I like my chances going left. I know that's the side that Nwanga Niedewazi's on, and he's cut down a couple of their attacking plays in the first half, and he might try and do it again in the second half, but I like their chances on their left.
1: Here's Phillips playing it left-hand side of the uprights, 5 short of the goal line. They go right-hand side, Cleary, he turns it under for Yo. And Yo goes at Collins and Watson. Robson in there too. They wrestle him onto his back. 5 short of the goal line. It's an error there from Isaiah Yo. The veterans come up with a big error. And the Roosters are getting there. There's head pats all around, high fives. And that's a huge defensive play there from the Roosters, Piggy.
2: It's a massive play. They were setting up nicely there, the Panthers. And just as he went to ground, ball just popped out there from Isaiah Yo. And you can see Connor Watson on the Harvey Norman replay. He's pumped. Forcing the error for the Roosters. They can breathe a sigh relief.
1: G-Finals footy is good. You thought the
19: good.
1: Roosters, the first 10 minutes of this second half, a great chance with Nathan Cleary in the sin bin. Well, they barely fired a shot during that period. The Panthers wrestling back momentum, and now the Roosters keeping themselves in it with some gutsy defence.
19: Well, Mike, I've been involved with 2 games this weekend. I think this is the second best of them. I thought the Warriors game yesterday and the Dolphins was just extraordinary, but this has got the hallmarks of being an outstanding game as well. It already has been. How long have we had here? Just we've had 45, we've had 55 minutes.
1: Well, there's Tedesco. The Roosters crowd there in that southeastern corner. What a penalty for high contact. Here's Cherry Evans kicking inside the 40. Getting on his bike there is Brian Toto to cut off the 40-20. But it's too deep a kick. It's more towards the try line than the sideline off Cherry Evans' boot. And now Brian Toto gets an offload away to Dylan Edwards. And you can hear the Panthers fans going up now. Well, the tension just starting to rise a little bit here at CommBank Stadium. 12-all the score with 24 minutes remaining. And there's a preliminary final on the line. We've got Jenkins playing it. Now Jenkins has had an error. Jenkins has lost it in the play of the ball. And the Roosters, they'll have a set inside the Panthers' red zone. And how things have changed in the last 5 minutes.
19: Well, it's been since Cleary's come back on the field where they've started making blues. Not his fault, of course, but Jenkins, first one it was Yo. This time it was Jenkins. He's saying it was stripped out, but they're not challenging. Which side don't have a challenge left? Is it the Roosters?
1: The Roosters burned their challenge early.
19: Okay, but I mean, he says it was stripped out. Clearly it wasn't.
1: Actually, both. Brian Toto's one was unsuccessful as
19: okay.
1: well.
19: Well, no wonder they didn't challenge.
1: They go left-hand side off the scrum. Savala goes deep to Tedesco, but the Panthers slide. They're all over it. And Blaise Talangi gets across to bring down the Roosters' skipper. He plays it 17 out from the goal line, 17 in from the western touchline. Now Lindsay Collins has coughed it up. Oh, what have they got on the ball out there, Darryl? There's butterfingers all across the ground.
19: Yeah, the defence is pretty solid too. Don't worry about that, champion. I mean, that's a great hit. I think from the hook it came through and got in there, Mitch Kenny. He's just got underneath him there. I mean, he's never been a great ball holder here, I've got to say. The front row for the Roosters, he's a very good player, Lindsay Collins. But on that occasion, he's gone into the hook of Mitch Kenny. Kenny's hit him low, and the ball's just dislodged. So that's a great play from Kenny. They've got to hold on to it either side. Both sides need to hold on big time here.
1: Scrum feed, and now it's across for Jenkins. And Jenkins, no error this time, as far as I can see. Gets up to play it. 15 metres out from their line on play 2. They go across there to Phillips for the Panthers. He's put down 10 in from the eastern touchline. 24 out from their own try line, the Roosters. Now it's with Sorensen. And they're just short of the 30-metre line, the Panthers. 12-all the score. Thanks to NRMA Insurance. It's with Cleary. Martin tries to get a big don't argue on Savala and makes a good 12 metres on the run there, but Savala gets him down 8 short of halfway. Left-hand side, Kenny goes to Edwards, who's drifting across field looking to link up with someone. And he eventually turns it under. And they'll play it here on last tackle, the Panthers, through Jack Cole, 4 short of halfway. Cleary, right foot kick downfield. Tupou's going back and takes that about 7 metres off his own goal line, Daniel Tupou. And he brings it back just shy of the 20-metre line for the Roosters. Second half possession, we can see, Darryl, 58% to the Panthers. Extraordinary when you consider for more than half that period, they've had 12 men. Now McLean's wrestling Mark Nwanganinawasi about 10 metres.
19: I think McLean's the one to give them a lift here because I think he's been a little quiet today, Casey McLean, but he can play. He's a very, very dangerous player, and that's a great tackle from him.
1: Here's Tedesco, just takes it over his 20-metre line out of dummy half for the Roosters. Brought down by Cole and Phillips. Now Butcher. And Butcher runs into some strong defence. He's put down 34 out from his own line. Last tackle here for the Roosters. Comes across for Cherry Evans. Right foot kick inside his 40. And it's going to take a bounce or two here before Brian To'o scoops it up inside his own 20-metre zone. And To'o comes back into Collins and Siwa Wong. And he's 32 out from the line playing it here. Here's Jenkins now. Noted try scorer Jenkins. He's put down 10 short of the halfway line. On the continuous call team, 12 all the score, thanks to NRMA Insurance. And we're about to enter the final 20 minutes of this second qualifying final between the Panthers and the Sydney Roosters. It's anyone's ball game at this point as Dylan Edwards gets over the halfway line for the Panthers on 4. Left-hand side, they go through Kenny to Yeo. Yeo steps back on the inside of Butcher. And he's put down 35 out from the Chooks line here. Last tackle, says Jared Sutton. They go to Cleary on the right-hand side. He goes high off the right boot. Daniel Tupou's underneath it. Talangi's coming through, but he gets a good clean catch on it there, Tupou. And they're going to put him down 10 out from his line. 12 all the score, 20 minutes remaining on the Tui's clock.
19: Jeez, it's an arm wrestle at the moment, isn't it? It's being played between the two 20-metre lines here, really. Roosters now, I know they're not at their 20 yet, but they've got to work their way out of here. The Panthers are really hoping for a mistake here from the Roosters.
1: Playing it there, Collins, 23 out from his line. It's with Tedesco. Just lurking across field, and he's put down 10 in from that eastern touchline. 15 short of halfway. Cherry Evans on 4. He kicks early inside the 40, but To'o read it well, and he gets back to take it on the full 20 out from his line. He looks across and thinks about linking up there with Dylan Edwards. Takes it himself, but maybe he wishes he had passed it because he's been absolutely smashed there by Connor Watson and Lindsay Collins, and To'o gave him a pat on the back when he was on the ground saying, good tackle that champion. Now they're playing at 15 metres back.
19: It was a good tackle. He went in a little bit at half rat power there and he paid the penalty.
1: He did. Oh, there's Edwards put into
19: a
1: dangerous position there. There was no malice in it from Billy Smith. But it's a piggyback here for the Panthers with Edwards put into a dangerous position.
19: Well, they needed that. I mean, mistakes are probably going to lose a game here for whoever makes the most of them. Billy Smith gets there. There's no doubt they both lift him a bit, him and Savala, and that's probably inexperience from both of them there. This just gives them an opportunity here. They look a bit tired to me, some of these Roosters boys.
1: See how it goes down the stretch. Here's Leota for the Panthers. Jeez, he's fresh and back off the bench. They're starting front rower, and he nearly got through there off the tap. Left-hand side, here's Yeo, tips onto Henry. And Henry now, gee, they do look a bit like they've got a bit more energy here, the Panthers, as they attack the Roosters' line. They're 25 out. Yeo, out the back to Cleary. He turns it under for Martin, and Martin goes at Watson. Gets some help there from Fichetti as well. And he'll play this 15 out from the line. They go short side. Edwards down the right-hand side. No room there. Steps off his right foot and comes back towards the middle of the park. He's 15 in from touch there, Dylan Edwards. Now it's left-hand side to Cleary. Cleary goes to Yeo. Links up with Cole at the back through the hands. McLean, oh, that's a great shot from the Wanganinawasi. He's shot out of the line, read it like a book, and he forces the error off Casey McLean. And Jim Nwanganinawasi has come up with some massive defensive plays this afternoon.
19: Well, whether it's attack or defence, he's just elite. He's just a good player. He read that beautifully. Casey McLean knew he was coming in to get him. And in fact, he dropped the ball before Nwanganinawasi had got to him there. But he was responsible for the dropped ball because he knew he was zeroing in on him. He's trying for some self-preservation. And in that period of time, he forgot to catch the ball.
1: Scrum feed, 20-metre line for the Roosters in their own half. They go to Tupou on the left-hand side of the field, and he makes about 4 metres on the play. Now Fichetti bumps off the tackle of Henry, hits and spins, and they eventually are going to pull him down. 29 out from the Roosters' line. So 9 metres made in two plays here. The Panthers look energetic as they race up and chop Lindsay Collins down. It was Mitch Kenny with another good tackle on Lindsay Collins. Left-hand side, Connor Watson in the bright yellow boots. Oh, he gets an offload away to Smith. Now Tupou down the touchline. He's got a bit of space to move, and they come across and get him down. Now they're into the Panthers' territory. They're 10 metres in. Tupou's going to play this. 39 out from the line, 5 in from touch. It goes to Savala. Nafahu wide into the game. So all the starting middles back into the game for both sides here. His last tackle coming up for the Roosters. Robson goes to Savala, and he's going to kick high down the middle of the field. Billy Smith chasing. He goes up for it. So does Edwards. I think Smith got a hand to it. Back to the Roosters. It's with Collins. 6 more tackles. He's going to play this 8 out from the line. The Panthers are scrambling. Tedesco on the right-hand side of the field. He gets an offload away to Robson. Robson looking to link up with Nafahu wide, but he just takes the tackle there, Robson. 5 metres short of the black dot. It's a slow play the ball here. Some chance for the Panthers to get their breath back. It's Watson. He just turns it under and burns a tackle there with Collins. And they're trying to set something up here, the Roosters. They've got shape out to the right. Cherry Evans, Tedesco, out the back to Toya.

0: Archie was right in line with it and called that pass there to McLean forward. They were away. Jenkins was down the touchline. He'd got the ball back inside as well, but Panthers still, they get this scrum feed 10 metres off their goal line.
1: So yardage set coming up here for the Panthers, and who else would you want taking your first carry than Brian Toto, who just makes 15 metres off the scrum.
2: Right, as you said, 15 metres, that is invaluable to Penrith.
1: Now it's with Liam Martin, hits and spins off Collins. There's no better yardage carrier in the game than Brian Toto. He's been doing it for years, he's still so good at it. Now Moses Leota, 15 short of the halfway for the Panthers on third tackle. They go to the left, shape out to the left of Yo, but he decides to take it himself and he's put down 7 short of the halfway line. 12 all the score thanks to NRMA Insurance as they shift to the right-hand side now, the Panthers. It's with Cleary. Martin goes to Talangi. Oh, well, there was some strong contact there from Billy Smith. Gets him high. Yep. And Billy Smith is protesting to Jared Sutton, but it looked pretty clear, Darren, it'll be pretty high there.
2: Well, he's hit him high. In this day and age, you just can't say, well, he slipped into me, because he did. There's no doubt he slipped into him. He hit him in the head with his shoulder. To be honest, I'm a bit surprised he hasn't gone to the bin.
1: Well, his biceps got straight into the temple of Talangi. I wouldn't complain if that was a sin bin.
2: No, I think it was a sin bin. I know it was an accident, complete accident, but that's the way the game's adjudicated these days. You hit him high with either his shoulder or his bicep.
1: Played there through Leota. So the Panthers back on the attack now. They were defending their line not long ago. And now they're going to play it on 2 through Smith. 22 out from the Roosters line. Cleary, centre of the park, tips on to Leota. And Leota's going to be chopped down, 14 short of the goal line, just to the right-hand side of the uprights here. 12 all the score, 13 minutes remaining on the 2's clock. We're still yet to see any points in this second half as Isaiah Yeo gets an offload out the back. It's scrambled football, goes to Cole. Now it's away for Billy Phillips, and Phillips has stopped 14 out from the line. Played ball, comes across for Smith. And Smith dances back across to the left-hand side of the park. Watson brings him down. We've got last tackle here.
2: Go left. They've gone right.
1: Last tackle. It goes to Yeo. Out the back to Cleary. They're going through the numbers. Oh, cut up ball to Brian Toto, but it's gone behind him. Toto scrambles. Little kick in behind. It's ricocheted off a Roosters player. Comes to Fichetti now. And Selesi Fichetti for the Roosters. They're going to start this set in their red zone, Darryl, but they defended that well.
2: Yeah, they did do well. There's a few of them down on their hands and knees here, just having a sucking the big ones in here, the Roosters. They've had all the ball, Penrith. They've had opportunities, but I think they've made a couple of poor choices. Here's Nwonga Nitawazi trying to get in there and get some metres for them. At the moment, they're going nowhere, the Roosters.
1: How good is finals football? 12 all the score, 12 and a half minutes remaining on the 2's clock. And as the time ticks down, the tension is rising at CommBank Stadium here as Savala goes himself. Trying to put a shot on him there was Kenny, but he just bounced off it and he's going to play this 5 short of halfway. So last tackle for the Roosters, Cherry Evans downfield. It's a high kick and it's taken there by Dylan Edwards on his 10-metre line. Throws a 15-metre ball across to Thomas Jenkins, who skips around and is pulled down. 20 out from his line for the Panthers. So the Panthers' middles are starting to feel the fatigue now.
2: He's holding his jaw here. He thinks he's been hit high. They're going to check it for sure. They always do, unless he plays the ball. He's just standing there waiting for him to check it.
1: Yeah, well, there's high contact there from the Fahu White.
2: No doubt, no doubt. The swinging arm hits him in the head.
1: Credit to Jared Sutton. It looks like he's going to make him play the ball, but the Panthers, there was four of their players who were still walking back. They had their hands on their hips, sucking in the big ones. So regardless whether they get the penalty or not, they've got to get their breath back here, the Panthers.
2: Jeez, I thought that was a penalty. It's a penalty every other time I've watched it.
1: Yeo tips onto Leota, who looks to tip onto someone, but there's no one there for the front rower. So he takes it and plays it, 7 short of halfway. Left-hand side towards the middle of the park, they find Yeo, who's just had it. He's taken so many carries since coming off the bench, Isaiah Yeo. Gee, he's a workhorse for them. Right-hand side, they come on last, the Panthers. Right foot kick from Cleary. Tupou's underneath it, gets a clean catch on it. And he's taken where he stands there by Talangi and Martin as well. He'll play this 15 out from his line, 10 in from the western touchline. It's with Billy Smith now. And you get the sense it's about who can grind out the win here. Who's going to crack first between these two juggernaut sides? The top four qualifying final between these two teams. And it's anyone's game with 10 and a half remaining. The Roosters to the left with the Fahu White. He goes at Cleary and they wrestle him down 15 short of the halfway line. He plays it back 19 in from the Western touchline. Radley tips on for Connor Watson, and he's brought down 10 short of halfway. Last tackle for the Roosters. Cherry Evans kicking

0: inside his 40 once more. It's a low torpedo. Gee, that's a good kick. It's running into the in goal area. Is it going to be too much? It might pull up, and it's just trickled over the dead ball line by about a metre and a half there from Sherry Evans. Oh, that's going to be a seven tackle set, Daryl. You wonder how big a result that could be for the Panthers.
1: Yeah, it's probably the first time he's hit it low instead of high, and he did hit it to the right. It looked beautiful off the boot, didn't it? But in the end, luck's a fortune. It just rolls over the dead ball line. Penrith now, seven tackle set. Here's the first tackle. They're 38 out from their own line.
0: They play it through To'o, and here comes Papali'i. He's four short of the halfway line, finds his front on second there for the Panthers. So it was a huge result, that seven tackle set. It was nearly an inch perfect kick with a repeat set for the Roosters. And now on third tackle, the Panthers are looking up at the Roosters try line. They're 40 out. They go through Edwards. Edwards short ball. Martin finds the inside shoulder of Savala. He gets a pick, play the ball here. But Kenny couldn't get to it because Savala was lying in the ruck. It's now with Leota. Leota puts his head down. He's found his front. Quick play the ball. No markers here. Last tackle. It comes with Cleary. He's caught him off guard with a field goal. He's kicked the field goal, Nathan Cleary. He's caught him napping, no markers. And with 9 minutes remaining, the Panthers go in front, 13 points to 12 on the NRMA Insurance scoreboard.
1: Well, they've grabbed the lead. And Harvey Norman replay says it just went back to Cleary. I wouldn't say he hit it as sweet as he normally would. Look, I'm a bit anti that. I don't know if I like taking field goals with about 8 minutes to go in the game. I actually think it's a little bit too early. But time will tell here. We haven't had a point scored in the second half up until then. It was 12 all at halftime. It's now 13-12. I mean, who am I to question probably the greatest player in the game? But geez, I don't know if I would have taken the field goal there.
0: Thoughts, Piggy, too early?
2: I just think it was an opportunity. Like, this game's been an arm wrestle the whole time, an absolute battle. I'm just not sure whether he knew when he was going to get another chance.
0: Fair call there. So the Panthers are...
3: Tackle one with Lindsay.
0: As Jared Sutton pulls a halt to this.
3: Tackle one, Lindsay. Selassie. HIA.
0: Okay.
3: Independent doctor said you've got to go for HIA.
1: Well, Selassie, both of them, Fichetti. He said Lindsay and Selassie.
0: Selassie for Keddie off for an HIA.
1: And Lindsay Smith. He said Lindsay Smith.
0: Oh, he might have been saying Lindsay Smith, just hold on, because he's playing the ball. So it's Fichetti off for an HIA for the Roosters. They've just put Butcher back onto the field on the left edge.
1: Okay, it's Lindsay Smith.
0: And Smith plays it now. So it's back underway. Papali'i's up over the 20-metre line. The Panthers saw Nathan Cleary field goal have hit the front. 13 points to 12 on the NRMA. Insurance. Moses Leota's coughed up the ball. 25 metres off his own line. Oh, this has been a game of high quality between two top four sides, but we have seen some absolute stinker drop balls from players who are far better than they're showing.
1: Well, you know what? The bloke on the other side is a reasonable field goal exponent himself. It's Cherry Evans. I don't know how many he's kicked. I think it's over 30 or something. I know he's kicked them in Origins, probably for Australia, certainly for Manly. And he probably has already for the Roosters, so he might do it again here.
0: Strong play from the Roosters, but it's just taken there by Robson. And he's going to play this 20 out. They'll start this set 20 out for the Panthers line. Right-hand side comes to Radley, drops it under for Nafahu White. Got a couple of messages saying Nathan Cleary potentially has a leg issue, so we'll keep an eye on that one. Nathan Cleary, he's put his side in front 13-12 with that field goal, and it does look like he's hobbling a little bit down there, Nathan Cleary, in defence. We'll keep an eye on that. Here's Cherry Evans. Oh, it looked like he was shaping for the field goal, and James Tedesco's thrown his hand up when Cherry Evans just tipped it on to Victor Radley, so I think it was meant to be an attempt. Here he goes now, Cherry Evans, he hits it. Is it good?
1: Missed it.
0: I think he's missed it. He's 15 out, Cherry Evans, and he's pushed it across to the right-hand side.
1: Oh, great chase from Leota. I mean, Cherry Evans, I've got to say, that's the first time I've seen him miss a sitter. And he's just dropped it poorly. It didn't land well, and he's gone ahead and kicked it, and it's gone probably 5 metres to the right of the upright.
0: I've just been told, so Nathan Cleary was hobbling back after he kicked his field goal. I'm not sure if it was a result of the field goal that he maybe pulled his hammy or something's happened. But Nathan Cleary is definitely looking a little bit lame out there. He's still running in the show. He seems okay, but there's something... He's aware of something in his leg, so we'll keep you posted.
1: I think he's okay. I don't think it's anything too serious. If he's done a hammy, he needs to get off.
0: Here's Edwards for the Panthers. He's going to play this 38 out from the Roosters line. Smith now to the line. He's got Cleary in support. Cleary just tips on like he's a front rower. And Cleary takes the tackle there. Siwa Wong gets him down, and Cleary will play this 25 out. It goes to Cole on last. He goes high, right foot kick, the Wanganeeta Wasi. Jenkins coming flying through. It spills off the Wanganeeta Wasi, and getting back for it there is Billy's Connor Watson, who couldn't knock reel it in. They're going to say
4: Penrith.
0: Knock on off Jenkins.
1: Knock on Penrith. They've still got a chance here. We've got 5 minutes 20 to go here. There's still a hope here, the Roosters. Oh my goodness, what a clash this is. This is a big, the result of this is massive.
0: Absolutely huge. The winner will have a week off, the loser to play the Sharks on Saturday night. We'll hear it all live here on the continuous call team every game through the grand final. Mike Pearsall, Darryl Broman, Mark Pickard-Riddell here live from CommBank Stadium, where the Panthers lead the Roosters 13 points to 12. The Chooks now within 20 metres of halfway through Butcher, and you can see Cherry Evans barking orders at his troops. They need to get themselves to within field goal range. Cherry Evans goes himself through a dummy and nearly got through. Was pulled down there by Papali'i, four short of halfway. They go short side. Here's Savala looking for a runner and goes himself behind the ruck, and he's put down 40 out for the Panthers line. Here's Cherry Evans looking maybe for a shot, but they rush up on him, so he gets an offload away. Siwa Wong, they go down the touchline. Nwagini Dawasi kicks high back in field, and it's going to come down here, 15 out for the Panthers line. And safe as houses, Dylan Edwards takes that one for the Penrith side.
1: And Mike, you know what? Let's turn the clock back to about 30 seconds before half-time. Remember, Savala missed a sitter. He missed a sitter right on half-time. And if he kicks that, there's no way in the world Penrith go for that field goal, clearly.
0: Here's Smith now for the Panthers, gets an offload away. To'o tries to sneak through between Watson and Robson, and he's pulled down 10 short of the halfway line. Edwards to the right-hand side, he's dancing around now, shrugs off Watson, and he goes in behind the ruck. And the Panthers just looking a little bit more lively around the middle here, I think. The Roosters' fatigue starting to show. Last tackle, it's with Cleary. His leg can't be too bad because he's just hoisted that one high downfield. It's taken by Tupou, 10 out from the line. He hits on to Tedesco, and Tedesco searches for a hole and only finds Liam Martin's left shoulder. He's put down 16 out from the line. Moses Leota in there too, don't mind you. Tip on there from Cherry Evans, finds the Wanganeeta Wasi. He tries to burn him. Oh, that's an audacious offload out the side to Toya, and Toya's put down 25 out from their line, 10 in from touch. Well, they're starting to throw a questionable pass or two, the Roosters, starting to hit desperation stations. Siwa Wong back towards the middle of the park. He's 21 short of halfway. They come to the left-hand side. Radley out the back line, racing up there. Panthers defenders. It's picked up by To'o. To'o's going to race away and score. The Penrith Panthers are going to their 7th straight preliminary final. They're going to go up here. They're going to go up by 7. And out of the back of a Roosters handling error, there's been a few of them tonight. The Penrith Panthers score through Brian To'o. And that is a thrilling end to a hell of a qualifying final this afternoon, Darryl.
1: Oh, it's been a fantastic game of football. Just pressure. Savala, who's only a boy himself, they're behind on the scoreboard. I don't think he'll be copping too much from anybody because he had to throw the pass. There was just definite opportunity out on their left side, but the pass was poor. And this bloke has had a great game. Brian To'o picks it up, races away, scores under the sticks, makes it a certain victory now. Savala tried to just do the quick pass on the outside to Teddy. The pass went astray. To'o just swoops on it, scores under the sticks, does a little dance. I love that dance. I mean, that is what the Panthers Leagues Club is all about.
0: React away.
2: Oh, he did a great job there, Brian To'o. Just scooped up the loose ball, ran and scored under the post to seal the victory. And boys, Nathan Cleary does have a leg injury. Dylan Edwards, he's lining up this conversion. I just watched Nathan after that try was scored from Brian To'o, and he's definitely ginger. And as I just said, Dylan Edwards lining up this kick, so Nathan Cleary not taking the goal kick.
1: Why would he, if he's ginger, I don't understand why he's staying on now. Surely he goes off now. There's only, what, a minute or so to go in the game, isn't there?
0: There's 2.5 remaining on the 2's clock.
1: Okay.
0: Cleary's up. Yeah, he's still setting up for the kickoff here. I'm surprised they haven't got him off the field, as you say, Darryl. But the week off, they're going to go through the preliminary finals.
1: Yeah.
0: The week off will certainly help.
1: Well, he knows his body better than most. Jack Daniels brings you this. Brian To'o has now scored the second most tries in finals. He scored 18 behind the great Billy Slater, who scored 23.
0: So here's Dylan Edwards about to make it a 7-point ball game right in front of the black dot. And he's going to readjust the ball here, just chew up a few more seconds. Well, that is some gamesmanship from Dylan Edwards. He's a smart operator. And he's going to suck out another 15 seconds out of this goal kick.
1: You know what? They need to address this. I've said this for ages. I reckon when you score a try, it should be time off.
0: Yeah.
1: For the goal kick at least. Yeah. Because these players can stuff about like this. Now he's called time off. But come on.
0: It's Dylan Edwards taking a long time to knock one over that he could probably kick with his left foot. We'll step in here. Right foot strike. It's good from Dylan Edwards. The score 19 points to 12 thanks to NRMA Insurance. And there is less than 90 seconds remaining on the Tui's clock. You are listening to the Continuous Call team.
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0: Well, we've seen miracles in rugby league, Darryl, but with 82 seconds left and 7 points the margin, and it takes something special for the Roosters to get back in this one. But they go the short kick-off through James Tedesco. Tupou's up there, and it's a great take from Liam Martin. That is a sensational take from their back rower, Liam Martin. And he'll play this six in from touch, 12 short of the halfway line. And now it's just a matter here for the Penrith Panthers to see out the clock as they earn a week off and a place in a seventh straight preliminary final. It'll be the Roosters taking on the Sharks next Saturday night. You'd think at Allianz Stadium there. And it'll be the Warriors against the Knights on Sunday afternoon at Eden Park. So we have our week two finals just about locked in. 43 seconds remaining on the clock here, and the Panthers lead 19 points to 12. Edwards with a slow play of the ball. Left-hand side finds Sorensen. Sorensen just walks up and takes the tackle. Last one here coming up for the Panthers. There's 28 seconds remaining on the Tui's clock. Another slow play of the ball. They find Cleary. He goes high on last, downfield. It'll be taken here by Tupou. 10 out from his own line. And Blaise Talangi, who has been sensational in defence after being a late call-up to start at centre, makes the tackle there for the Penrith Panthers. 10 seconds left in this one. James Tedesco searching for a miracle play. Gets an offload away to Cherry Evans. He throws a cut-up ball to Radley. Here's Nwanganitawasi. They're scrambling on that left side, the Panthers. They don't want to let him in. Nwanganitawasi breaks a couple of tackles, but he steps on the sideline. And it's full-time here at CommBank Stadium. The minor premiers reach a seventh straight preliminary final. They are 80 minutes away from another grand final. And it's the Penrith Panthers' night here tonight in Parramatta.
1: That was a pretty good game of football, wasn't it? It was probably only until the last, what, 3 or 4 minutes when the game was decided. Up until then, it was anyone's game. Great performance, I think, from both sides. I think Penrith will be happy with the hit out. I think the Roosters will be disappointed that they didn't get the money, because there's a lot of effort gone in there from the Roosters, and they now know they've got to back up next week against the Sharks. And they won't want to take the Sharks lightly, because there's no doubt the Sharks will go in as underdogs. That's when they're the most dangerous, the Sharks. They hate being favourites. They'll be distinct underdogs in that game. And that, to me, spells like trouble for the Roosters.
0: And we see it quite often, Darryl. Teams that come out of these matches, the qualifying finals, because they're big, physical, hard matches.
1: Yes.
0: A lot of the time, they're fatigued the next week. It's hard to back up.
1: Well, the effort they put in tonight was, you know, incredible. I don't think they can play a lot better than that, the Roosters. They're up against a quality team. The Panthers are just outstanding. What a team they are. And, you know, they do it year in, year out. Last year they got beaten, I think, in the preliminary final by, I think it was the Broncos. I think they led at halftime, and the Broncos got them in the end.
0: So full time here, the Panthers have defeated the Roosters 19 points to 12. Let's head down to Mark Piggy-Riddell.
2: Yeah, down here with Isaiah Yeo. Came off the bench tonight, but 7 straight prelims, not bad.
5: Yeah, it's nice. They made us work for everything, so it's exactly what you'd want out of a qualifying final like that. I thought it could have gone either way. I thought both sides got a bit scrappy in that second half. They're not getting a bit slick. But yeah, just really proud of how we were able to ice it. I thought we attacked particularly that last 10 minutes, and it was nice to come home.
2: What about the 10 minutes after half-time? Obviously, Nathan goes to the sin bin, but you get an opportunity to sort of debrief and come out with a plan to start that second half.
5: Yeah, we did. I actually thought we handled that period really well, to be fair. They shifted on us early, but then I thought after that, I thought we were sort of in control of that little bit. We just wanted to make sure we focused on attacking their front door, making sure we were travelling all right, and then, yeah, no, just really happy. It's a hard of a win, but certainly nice to have the week off.
2: What about 9 minutes to go? I think Nathan just decides to take the 1-pointer. Did anyone know?
5: I didn't, because I nearly walked over the top of him. Yeah, he told me to hold his inside. I ended up walking just about in the way of him, and I thought, oh, thank God. But, yeah, really nice moment. I don't think anyone expected it. It was a really good play of the ball from Moses. And, yeah, just nice to sort of, yeah, get a little bit of that sort of ascendancy in that little period.
2: Well, congratulations on the win. Also nice to get a rest for a couple of weeks.
5: Beautiful, so, most certainly. So,
0: there is Isaiah Yeo with Mark Piggy-Riddell there. No doubt Isaiah Yeo will be one of those enjoying the week off as his pec muscle is, well, it was incredible to come back as quickly as he did, but I'm sure he'll be grateful for a week off. It's time for the Continuous Call Team's Player of the Match Award. Shortly, we'll give you the three players in the running. If you're in New South Wales or Queensland, call 1-300-722-873. The first caller will get first choice of the three players and so on. Then when we announce the player of the match, the caller that has that player will win a special Continuous Call Team limited edition 40th anniversary jersey. That's thanks to Sonali. Let's head down now back to Mark Piggy-Riddell.
2: 2GB here, Jack Cole. Jack, just talking there. Great opportunity for yourself, mate. What was that experience like?
6: Yeah, it was everything I dreamed it would be. Obviously, the intensity compared to all the other NRL games I've played, it was definitely a lot higher. Sort of found myself holding on there a bit at the end, but yeah, the boys are freaks, and it was good to get away, get the week off, and move on to a prelude. It was pretty mad.
2: What about the individually? What were the main key areas for you today?
6: Yeah, just make my tackles, and then if I see cues in a tackle, I'd take them. Feel like my defence wasn't as good as what, you know, it has been the previous weeks, but yeah, maybe first game of finals, a little bit jittery, but yeah, we better for the run, and yeah, it's good.
2: What about the second half, mate? No tries, only a Nathan Cleary field goal with 9 minutes to go. Just an arm wrestle, an absolute brutal battle.
6: Yeah, like, obviously that's what you expect when it comes to finals. The scramble's going to be higher. It's going to be a lot harder to score tries. People are running harder, people are tackling harder, so yeah, we knew we were going to have to come with a bit more grit, and yeah, Roosters brung a really good game, and yeah, that'll help us moving forward, I think, so yeah, it's a good game.
2: Well done, mate. Congratulations on the win.
6: Thanks, mate. Thank you.
0: There he is, Jack Cole there with Mark Piggy-Riddell. Those player of the match contestants as judged by Daryl Broman, James Tedesco, Isaiah Papali'i and Dylan Edwards, so call that prize line now, 1-300-722-873. Let's head back to Mark Piggy-Riddell.
2: Down here with Dylan Edwards. Dylan, I suppose the way the game panned out, arm wrestle for long periods there, that the back three had to do plenty of work tonight.
7: Yeah, you did, and that's what you expect in finals footy. It's end-to-end, hopefully lots of ball in play, and that's what we got tonight. We rely on our sort of back five, back seven to be good out of our end of the field, and we were tonight, I think. Obviously, there's plenty of improvement left in us, I think, but glad to have a week off.
2: Mate, the first half, you jagged the first try, and then the Roosters go bang, bang with a couple. You almost had to steady yourself, and then you were able to slice through for one to even things up.
7: Yeah, I think just a little breakdown on that, on our left edge, got a bit fast there, and they're too much of a silky side to allow that sort of ruck speed. And obviously Mark come up with a huge play, that intercept. I was sort of shot to bits there, and he comes up with a play like that. So you're sort of scratching your head, going, oh, what's just happened? But credit to our boys, regrouped, no one panicked, and we're able to come off it.
2: Mate, in that second half, when, as you said, you don't get a lot of breaks, you're going set for set with the Roosters, what's the talk like? What's the main points that you're trying to get across to the boys?
7: You probably just got to front load your first two, both sides of the ball, I think. Get out of your end and then focus on your kick chase to try and sort of win that sort of yardage battle. And then if you can connect as a spine, that's always a good thing. Probably something we need to do a little bit better, but yeah, get plenty of opportunity to work on it.
2: I just mentioned to a couple of the other boys, 7 straight prelims now. That's a great achievement for the club.
7: Yeah, it is, mate. Yeah, but prelims are prelims. It's not the grand final, is it? So we don't want to be stuck at a prelim. We want to push and go all the way, and whoever we're facing, we'll get ready.
2: Well done, mate. You had a great night tonight.
7: Thanks, mate. Appreciate it.
0: There he is, Mark Piggy-Riddell with Dylan Edwards, and we'll just see if Piggy can chat to as many Panthers players as we can. Plenty of time here coming up on the Continuous Call Team, so we'll see if we can get any more Panthers players down there with Piggy. Those Player of the Match nominations from Daryl Broman, thanks to Sonali Sports, proudly Australian-owned. They have you covered for all your sporting apparel, ready when you are Sonali Sports, gear up for performance, and we'll get to that just in a little bit. Daryl, it was a cracking first half. The second half was just end-to-end stuff, and I think the field goal caught us all by surprise. Isaiah Yeo admitted as much to Piggy down there. What was your... I mean, not a lot of highlights in the second half, but it was just end-to-end footy. It was thrilling stuff. What was your Macca's well-played moment from that 80 minutes?
1: I'm just trying. I think it was Dylan Edwards' try before half-time. They were down 12-6, and he scored a great individual try. I think that's, for mine, the Macca's well-played moment. I thought he was superb today.
0: Okay, let's go down back again to Piggy now.
2: Yeah, down here with Casey McLean. Casey, how'd you enjoy that one?
8: Honestly, yeah. I suppose I lived up to the hype, finals footy. What a day, I suppose. You know, grateful to come up to 2 points. You know, those Roosters boys come out firing, and I suppose just, you know, we stuck to our game plan, stuck to us, and luckily got away with it.
2: I've been able to speak to a couple of your senior players, Dylan Edwards and Isaiah Yeo, and they just spoke about enjoying that grind, you know, getting in that arm wrestle and going set for set, keeping that ball in play.
8: 100%, you know, I think it's drilled into us from day one, not just from players, coach. You know, he's really big on it. You know, if you know, you are who you are at the end of the day. So, back there, just honestly, just up to us. You know, we like to enjoy it. And, yeah, honestly, can't remember more.
2: What about the fans that got behind you this afternoon? Nice to have that home final.
8: 100%, what an atmosphere. You know, home away from home, but still grateful to, you know, all these people coming out here to support us, you know, all the way from Penrith. You know, it's easy to get out here, but, you know, week by week, they always turn up, so, you know, we can't be more thankful for them.
2: Well done, mate. Congratulations on the win.
8: Cheers.
0: There he is. Case I love clean him. There with...
1: You know when I scored the try and started doing the dance, they had a camera shot at a different angle to what I was watching, and he was probably 15 metres behind on the try line, and he was doing the same dance. I mean, it was beautiful.
0: It's great to watch.
1: I love his accent. I love his rawness. His honesty, he's just fantastic.
0: He's so young too. He's 21, isn't he? I think he's 21.
1: Just fantastic. I love him.
0: Brilliant stuff. It is time now to announce the three contestants in line for the Continuous Call Team's Player of the Match. David from Albion Park chose Dylan Edwards. Pamela from Alfords Point chose Isaiah Papali'i. And Steve from Werrington chose James Tedesco. Daryl, who was your Player of the Match?
1: I think Dylan Edwards. He was outstanding. I don't know what his stats are, but they're outstanding every week. They would be amazing. The metres he would have made. I mean, the inroads he made. The try he scored. You know, it was telling at the end of the day. He's just a great, great player. And, well, him and Teddy today, I think, both put on outstanding performances for their relative sides. Well done to both of them.
0: And congratulations to David from Albion Park, who chose Dylan Edwards, the Continuous Call Team's Player of the Match. You've won a special Continuous Call Team limited edition 40th anniversary jersey. 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Ready when you are. Sonali Sports, gear up for performance. That's our Player of the Match, Dylan Edwards. All right, let's hear from Nathan Cleary now, who's speaking with Fox League.
9: Firstly, mate, I'm going to ask you, mate, you're a little bit knocked around there. You didn't take that last kick. How's the body? Is there a leg problem or anything?
10: I just copped a little bump on the foot, and obviously it was a pretty important kick, so I just wanted to be able to take it. I wasn't too sure how the foot was going to hold up, goal kicking. Just precautionary, to be honest.
11: Nathan, when you got to 10 minutes in the Symbian, we saw you in there. What was going through your mind in the dressing sheds?
10: I was going a million miles an hour, to be honest. I just felt a lot of guilt, felt like I let the boys down. I thought I saw an opportunity to come with a big play on halftime, but it ended up being the opposite. And yeah, super, stupid decision by me, but the boys dug deep there, and ultimately that's what won us the game.
11: Tiny, mate, congratulations on a great win. Tough win. A couple of boys there needed that bit of a run, but I thought your fullback tonight, Dylan Edwards, was absolutely outstanding.
10: Mate, he's absolutely outstanding every week. He's a freak. I can't speak highly enough of him. You just know exactly what you're going to get, but the bigger the moment, the more he steps up, and it's a pleasure to play alongside him. And yeah, I just love the bloke.
12: Hey, Nate, Todd Carney, mate, well done on the performance. Describe me what Dylan Edwards does for the team. Obviously, after halftime, he comes out, and he's everywhere in the moment.
10: Yeah, he's super fit, and I think a lot of the time what he does in defence is so undervalued by the outside world, but not by us. He controls our defensive line. He's just absolutely everywhere. And then in attack, he's constantly putting his hand up for the toughest carries, but then you see him scoring a try like he did tonight. And, he's just a game changer, but he's just one of those people that, as I said, he's so reliable, and we're so lucky to have him on our team.
11: Hey, Nate, it's Fletch again. I just want to ask you a question. Early on in the year, you got your old man to act as your lawyer or barrister. if you do go to the judiciary, will the old man get another call up?
10: Well, he did all right last time, so hopefully I don't have to go. But we'll see.
9: Yeah, there we go. Nathan, just to finish with, Nathan, just the final one to finish. I'll ask you, mate, you know, you've won competition after competition. You've got great intuition about this. Where are you blokes at the moment?
10: I think tonight was great for us, to be honest. It was a super tough game. We definitely didn't ice the moments that you need to coming into this time of the season. Yeah, we're probably lucky to get away with it, but I thought we dug real deep at times, which is what you need, but you definitely need to ice those opportunities when they present themselves. So I think it's a big learning for a lot of us, and just great for it being a prelim, but definitely not done yet, and a lot to get better at.
9: Good on you, Nate. Thanks for your time, mate. Really appreciate it.
10: Thanks, guys. Appreciate
0: there he is, Nathan Cleary there, speaking with Fox League after Penrith's win over the Roosters here this afternoon. 19 points to 12, advancing to the preliminary finals, and the Sydney Roosters, they will take on the Sharks in week two. The NRL has confirmed times and venues for week two of the finals. Week two will feature matches in Sydney and Auckland, and all Sydney derby will kick off finals week two matches with the Sydney Roosters facing the Cronulla Sharks on Saturday night at Allianz Stadium. The Warriors will host a historic finals match at Eden Park on Sunday against the Newcastle Knights. Tickets will be on sale for all week two matches to the competing clubs' ticketed members at 10 a.m. tomorrow, that's Monday, September 14, followed by competing clubs' non-ticketed members and NRL account holders at 4 p.m. tomorrow afternoon. Final series tickets will be on sale to the general public at 10 a.m. on Tuesday at nrl.com/tickets. Available from $29 for adults, $79 for families across all finals venues in week two. And we will have all of those matches covered for you live right here on the Continuous Call team on 2GB, 4BC and network stations right around the country. 131-873 is the open line number this evening. We'd love to hear from Panthers fans. If you're on the way home from the ground here in Parramatta, or any Roosters fans as well, give us a call. What you make of that match there. Plenty of moments to discuss. The field goal, Nathan Cleary's potential injury. We heard from him on Fox League saying it was just a knock to the foot. There are some messages on the text line suggesting that maybe it was something different, something up higher in his hamstring. Maybe Nathan's playing, you know, trying to downplay things before the week off, or maybe it was just a knock to his foot. I guess we'll find out in time.
13: Just put two and two together. I mean, when they won the game, he's still out there. He stayed out there.
0: Yeah.
13: I mean, he would have come off. If he was in any doubt for a fortnight's time, they wouldn't have played around with him. He would have come off.
0: Yeah.
13: I don't think he's in any doubt.
0: Yeah.
13: He's certainly got probably a small problem, but he'll be fine, mate.
0: Yeah.
13: He'll be fine.
0: 0460 873 873 is the text line as well. We'll get to all those after a break. This is the Continuous Call team live from CommBank Stadium, where the Panthers have just defeated the Sydney Roosters. Stick with us. More coming up after this.
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0: Welcome back to the continuous call team live from CommBank Stadium, where the Penrith Panthers have just booked their place in a seventh straight preliminary final. 19 points to 12, they've defeated the Sydney Roosters. Nathan Cleary with a field goal 9 minutes from full time before Brian To'o put the icing on the cake a couple of minutes before the full time siren. Boys, just reflecting on that one, the Penrith Panthers, they just love this time of year, don't they? Doesn't matter what sort of form they are heading in, they just turn it on when they get to finals.
13: They're just a great side, aren't they? I mean, they're well coached. We all know that. I mean, they've got some superstars in their side. Their spine's outstanding, you know, led by Edwards and Cleary, I think. And you know, Isaiah Yeo, who was good again today, you know, he's just a good player. They have got so many good players. They've lost so many good players over the last 5 years.
0: Yeah.
13: You know, and that comes with success. You do lose your players, but somehow they've managed to get, you know, blokes who can just do the job. I thought Liam Henry was good today. Early first half particularly, I thought he was really good. Billy Phillips, I don't know much about Billy Phillips. He's a pretty good player. But that Scott Sorensen, we all know how solid he is. He's a good player as well. But, you know, other blokes, Mitch Kennedy, Lindsay Smith's developed into a world-class player. They're a good side. Yep. They're a very good side. Well-coached, well-led. They're going to be hard to beat.
0: Piggy, you were down at ground level. It looked from up here, particularly in the first half, that it was sort of a swinging from side to side in terms of who had the momentum. The Panthers were strong out of the blocks, and then the Roosters had them. I thought a key point in the second half, when the Panthers started with 12 men, Nathan Cleary was in the sin bin.
21: Yep.
0: Once he came back into the game, they turned the Roosters away. They weren't able to score there. It just felt like that was the moment they climbed back on top.
21: Yeah, they started to climb back on top, and for a period there, they were dominating, but they just couldn't convert it into points. They had a fair few opportunities down there attacking the Roosters' line in front of me where, in the end, they weren't able to cross the line. The Roosters' goal line D was great. And then it just got into this battle, and Darryl mentioned it during the call. Both teams just going set for set, but then as the fatigue set in, and because they were going in that arm wrestle, the players started coming out with some uncharacteristic errors.
0: Yeah.
21: Because they were under fatigue.
0: Yep.
21: And because the game was so fast and the hits are so hard, there were some errors in the game, but neither team could really take advantage of those errors when they got them. But, you know, Nathan Cleary, at the end of the day, he steps up and nails a field goal with 8 or 9 to go. We heard Isaiah Yeo, he didn't even know it was happening.
0: Yeah.
21: You know, we heard his comments around that field goal. He didn't even know. And then obviously the Toto try late to put the icing on the cake. But I thoroughly enjoyed it. Sitting down there just watching it. Absolutely brutal. Not many tries, but a great game of footy.
0: It certainly was. 0460 873 873 is the text line. You can give us a call on the open line 131873 thanks to your local club. The best place to relax, enjoy a meal and watch the footy live and loud this season. On the field goal, I know you two blokes are very firm believers in not taking the field goal too early. And
13: you
0: said it maybe wasn't the right call. Piggy, I think you said after the back and forth that had been, maybe you don't know when you're going to get another chance.
21: Yeah.
0: There's a text here, in a low-scoring match, I think that's when you do take the field goal early. Points hard to come by, put the pressure on the opposition. And we saw that with the Roosters, Savala at the end there trying to shovel the pass out, and the Panthers came away with a match-winning try.
21: I do agree with the big man and how he's not a fan of that. And I'm not a fan either. The reason I sort of was okay with Nathan Cleary taking it then was that fact. There would be no points scored. So literally he just said, one, I'm going to get it on when they don't think I'm going to get it on. And two, I'm going to back my team to defend our way to victory with 8 minutes to go. So in a game of footy, you usually say, well, if there's 8 minutes to go, we've got to defend 4 sets of 6.
0: Yep.
21: We're going to get the ball for 4. They're going to get the ball for 4. So that's what they did. They backed their D and they got a result.
13: Let's not forget that probably the greatest field goal exponent in the history of the game, or maybe that might be a bit extravagant there, missed a field goal from right in front.
0: Yeah. You know, of course. Yeah. Daly
21: went out to the right.
13: You know, I mean, that, if he kicks that field goal, if he does, I know there's ifs and buts and all that stuff, it's a draw again. They're back to 13 all. They don't throw that pass, I don't think. It led to the Brian To'o try.
0: Yeah.
13: You know, it's a different game. But at the end of the day, you're probably right, Piggy. I mean, they took it because they went, 32 minutes without scoring either side. And then he had an opportunity to take the one point. He did it. And at the end of the day, not saying it won them the game. Well, I am going to say that that probably did win them the game.
21: Yeah.
13: You know, because the last try was on the basis that the Roosters had to panic and try and score.
21: Yeah.
13: You know, and they couldn't do it.
3: Darren on the text line says, my well-played moment would have to be the whole 12 Panthers players playing for the first 10 minutes of the second half. Roosters had a half-time rest and still couldn't take advantage of that 12-man defence. We spoke about it before. That was huge there from the Penrith Panthers. A couple of people asking, boys. Now, I think we can put down, as you rightly summed up, Darryl, I think Nathan Cleary, if he had a hamstring issue, they would have pulled him off in the last couple of minutes. But people suggesting that maybe his contact on Hugo Savala in the first half, which saw him sin binned, might get him in trouble with the NRL judiciary. He was put in a sin bin, dangerous contact.
13: You'd have to be pretty brave to be on the panel and say, he's going to get 2 weeks for that.
21: You know what we're going to do, big man? We're just going to give him whatever grade gets him off.
13: But
21: whatever grades are fine, just give it to him.
13: If he got 6 weeks, they'll fight it. Of course they'll fight it.
21: Mate, they'll give him
13: miss
21: a grade.
13: A grand final for that. No. He's rushed up to try and he tried to charge the ball down. It wasn't as if he attacked his legs. His legs made contact with him, which you can't, you know, which is illegal, obviously. But, mate, he's not going to get suspended for that.
3: No.
13: Can you imagine the noise that'll come out of Penrith if he gets suspended for the grand final?
3: Yeah.
13: Please.
3: Yeah.
13: Shan't be happening, fans.
3: Well, for reference, Trey Mooney of the Newcastle Knights in round three was given a one-match suspension for a grade two on Tanner Boyd. So you can assume, I'd be shocked. I mean, Nathan Cleary, they'll probably charge him just to, you know, say that there's no favouritism or whatever, but you can bet your bottom dollar that'll be grade one tomorrow.
13: Well,
3: it'll be a grade one.
13: Geez, I'll be surprised if it's not.
21: Grade one, move on.
3: Yeah, move on. 0460 873 873 is that text line. You can give us a call, 131 873, thanks to your local club. We'd love to hear from you tonight, Roosters fans or Penrith fans as well. What did you make of tonight's game? And how do you think the Chooks are heading up ahead of the semi-final against the Cronulla Sharks next week? Darryl pointed out, you know, I mean, any elimination semi-final, anyone's a chance, right?
13: Well, I think what you said is absolutely right. They would have put a lot of their efforts into this game.
3: Yeah,
13: the Roosters.
3: Yeah,
13: and they're going to come out of this as losers, even though they played pretty well. In fact, they played very well, but they do have to do it again. You know, you've got to live for it. Whereas the Sharks, I've got no doubt, the Sharks are much more dangerous when they're underdogs, and they'll be big underdogs. I think they will be.
3: Yep.
13: I mean, they'll be $3.20 or something like that, the Sharks.
3: Yeah.
13: And I think that's when they're dangerous.
3: Yeah.
13: You know, and Braden Trindle will be better off after, you know, giving the run last night, and I thought he was pretty good last night. In fact, he was very good.
3: And the Sharks will be at home at Allianz Stadium.
13: Well, they love it.
21: You weren't too far off with the odds.
13: What's that?
21: $2.85 they are at the moment, so they weren't too far off.
13: Yeah, well, I think that's a big outside.
21: That might blow out too.
13: Yeah, you never know. What's the other game?
21: Warriors $1.51, Newcastle $2.57.
3: Okay.
21: Roosters $1.43.
13: But I like Newcastle. I think Newcastle can beat the Warriors.
21: Ooh.
3: You reckon?
21: Is that an exclusive?
13: Well, I don't have to
3: unless
13: tip.
3: He's working for another mob, I think it is.
13: I don't have to tip, but I think I'll be having something on Newcastle. I think their performance the other night was really good. Really good.
21: It was.
13: And I know that they're a big, strong side. New Zealand, they'll be playing over there, but winning form's good form. And I thought their last 6 weeks or so, the Warriors, I wouldn't say they've just limped into the finals, but I don't think they've been overly impressive.
3: Mm.
13: And I said, you know, like you said 3 months ago, I said probably 5 or 6 weeks ago, I don't think they can win the final because
3: I'm
13: I don't
3: call
13: think
3: it
13: their
3: Darryl.
13: Halves are good enough.
21: No.
3: Oh, you're a Warriors hater. You're a Warriors hater.
13: I don't think they're good enough. I don't think their halves are good enough.
3: Mm.
13: You know, they've lost their best half. Their half.
21: Halves.
13: Very, both very good players.
21: Yeah.
13: And the boys they've got are okay, but, mate, if they were good players, they would have got them home last night.
3: I'll tell you what, though. Well, some of those young Knights forwards coming off the bench, running out in front of 50,000 Kiwis at Eden Park, that is bucket. You know, that's when you finish your career and that you look back and think that's just one of the great experiences.
21: Oh, that's going to be unbelievable.
13: They're going to love it, mate. I mean, don't worry, they've got some bloody good forwards.
3: Mm.
13: You know, is it Manu Leilua?
3: Yeah,
13: he's a very good player. He's a former Penrith boy, they tell me. Did you know that?
21: Yeah, actually, I did know that. Someone did tell me that.
13: Well, I didn't know, but...
21: I think MG told me that.
13: He must have slipped through the...
21: Yeah. Well, they got Jermaine McEwen on the other side
13: good
21: as well.
13: Good player, mate. They've got a good side.
21: Jeez.
13: That'll be great. They'll both be good games next week.
3: Yeah, I cannot wait. You'll hear it all live here on the Continuous Call team in week two of the finals. Just recapping, if you just joined us, the Penrith Panthers have defeated the Sydney Roosters 19 points to 12 here at CommBank Stadium. They'll get the week off. The Sydney Roosters will take on the Sharks on Saturday night at Allianz Stadium. And then the Warriors will host an historic finals match at Eden Park on Sunday against the Newcastle Knights. It's going to be one hell of a week.
13: What's
3: of
13: that finals. Whole 50,000, doesn't
3: yeah,
13: it?
3: Yeah, 50-odd thousand.
13: They'll pack it out, mate. It'll
3: oh, absolutely. They will.
13: It'll be great.
3: 100% they will. Yeah. The women's premiership finals have been locked in as well. Two first-time finalists and two of the giants of the NRLW will face off in week one of the women's premiership finals. The West Tigers and the Canberra Raiders both playing in the finals for the first time. They'll clash in prime time Friday night at Campbelltown Stadium. In the second match, the premiers, the Brisbane Broncos, will take on the Newcastle Knights at Totally Workwear Stadium on Saturday. The minor premiers, the Sydney Roosters, and the second-placed Gold Coast Titans will have the bye in week one of the finals. The NRL today confirming those times and venue. So the finals for both the men's and women's this coming week are all locked in thanks to the NRL, and we'll have it all covered here on the Continuous Call team, both on the weekend in our broadcast and, of course, in our daily shows as well. 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We'll take a quick break. More when we come back after this.
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13: A load to take Latrell on because they don't like firing him up because he might, sometimes, you know, can sort of just squeeze into a game instead of going into the million miles an hour. But Dane Gagai, to his great credit, took him on and said, bring it on. And they did, I'm not saying either of them had a win over the other one, but, you know, I think it was pretty brave from Dane Gagai.
21: They'd be
13: great mates. They surely would have played.
3: That's what I love most is, like, they were going at each other so hard, but you knew just at the end of it, like, they've had a lot to do with each other over the years and they'd be great mates, and you just knew that it was all going to be left out on the field. It was just so good to watch.
13: It was a good game of football. I thought Newcastle were outstanding. I said this a few times yesterday, I didn't think Souths were that bad, but everyone looked at me as though I had three heads. They said, no, they were terrible. I didn't think they were that bad. I thought Newcastle just out enthused them.
21: Yeah. No, they did. I did think Souths were a little flat.
13: Mm. Well, they had the injuries too.
21: Once they lost Cody and they had Humphreys come on, and, you know, when you lose someone of that quality, and Newcastle were just great. That was sensational.
3: The continuous call team's player of the match was Jermaine McEwen there. You've made the call, Darryl. You reckon they can go to Eden Park and knock off the Warriors in front of 50,000?
13: I think they can. I think they've now found maybe the way they want to play. And I think on the back of Kaelin Ponga, who, like, McEwen was brilliant, but so was Ponga.
21: He was great.
13: Ponga is just such a strong player. He's a threat every time he gets the ball, whether he's running or passing or whatever. I think they can create some problems for the Warriors. If someone asked me who you'd be tipping, I'd be tipping the Knights.
3: Yeah. Some comments after that game from Wayne Bennett. Now, he blew up the week before about the bunker, basically saying you don't know who's reffing the game these days because the ref makes a call and the bunker overrules and makes a call and it's all coming down to interpretation. Well, he was asked about Jaden Sullivan's no try and let loose at the bunker once more. Let's hear from Wayne Bennett.
24: The quicker they get rid of the bunker, the happier I'll be. I saw the same thing happen last year with Canberra. Late in the game there and happened again here tonight. I think anyone that plays rugby league or knows rugby league knows that was a knock on. I mean, that's what the ball was knocked out of his hand. So, and then they award no try. The referee awards a try. Then the bunker buys in and says it's no try. And then, you know, 10 minutes later, the Newcastle wing at Dom Young goes down the sideline there. You know, I'm not sure whether he put his foot on the line or not. Okay, but the bottom line is, the bunker then comes back and says, we go at the referee's call. Well, I want to know who's reffing the game. That's the first thing I want to know. Is it the bunker or is it the referee? Because in the case of Alex Johnson, one there, or Matt Sullivan, he awarded a try. Okay, and then, as I said, you can look at that 50 times. Everyone can come up with a different opinion on that. It's just too technical. It's just not what the game needs.
3: He's bang on, isn't he?
13: I think he's absolutely right. He's absolutely right. Now, whether it was a try or not, that's not the issue.
3: Yeah.
13: You know, correct. I mean, and everyone's got their own opinion on that. But the thing is, and he's right, in 99% of the times, they go with what the referee says. If it's a 50-50, you go with what the referee said. And that was a dead set 50-50. Oh, I think it was.
21: Yep.
13: And the referee said try. And normally they would go with that,
3: but
13: they somehow found a way to reverse it, which I just found at the time. I thought oh, come on, you can't reverse that. And they did. And I think he's right. I absolutely think he's right. See, that's the issue with rugby league. That's the biggest issue is the inconsistency. Yeah.
3: And the nitpicking, and it's just...
13: Nitpicking, inconsistency. I mean, I've seen this weekend, I reckon, 4 tries disallowed that I reckon were tries.
21: Yeah, no, I was going to say about the high shots today.
3: Yeah.
21: You made a point through the call and you're like, well, if all the other ones have been penalties, yeah, that's a penalty. And yeah, the absolutely one didn't get a penalty.
3: Thomas Jenkins like, gets up holding his chin.
21: Don't give the other ones penalties.
3: The review
21: then
3: shows there's clearly a high shot, but he decides, well, we're not going to give that one on.
21: No,
3: in
21: but you've given 3 others that
13: some
21: were exactly
13: of them were
21: the
13: little,
21: same,
13: like little love taps.
21: Yeah, that shouldn't know be penalties. No, they
13: but,
21: get them.
13: But if they're consistent with yep them, I'll cop it.
21: Agreed.
13: But when they're not consistent, that's the thing that really annoys, I think, anyone who follows the game. And whether it's against your team or with your team, I think you've got to agree the inconsistency is such a problem, and the nitpicking, no try crap they go on yeah with, it just
3: the
13: annoys.
3: The thing that annoys me, particularly with the captain's challenge, is that it was brought in to prevent the howler, like the video referee and the bunker and stuff, but the players have now worked out that if you do get a love tap,
13: oh,
3: they have to
13: down
3: give it. And so we'll stop and
13: don't
3: we'll
13: play the ball.
3: And we'll have 2.5 minutes.
21: Yep.
3: We'll have 2.5 minutes of review and this and that, and then you end up, like, we had 2.5 minutes to review it, like a tiny penalty. That game yesterday, we'll get to the Warriors-Dolphins game in a moment. I timed it from kickoff to full time was 2 hours and 7 minutes because there was so many stoppages.
21: Really?
3: 2 hours and 7 minutes. You're it finished.
13: What, it was exhilarating the whole 2 hours
21: whole,
13: and 7 minutes.
21: Yeah.
3: But it finished, but I know what you're saying, 12 past six and it kicked off at 4:05. And it was just ooh stoppage, stoppage, stoppage all the time. Yeah. There was one, Mitch Barnett went, Warriors went to the line and they played out the back. And Mitchell Barnett was the lead runner. Mm. And whoever was out the back to a peak, he dropped it or whatever. And Mitchell Barnett, because someone in the defensive line had hit him, wasn't like a dog shot and dropped him on his butt, but hit him. He said, instantly just said, captain's challenge, I've been tackled without the ball. And they come back and they say, well, technically he has been tackled without the ball,
21: but he'd already been dropped it out the back.
3: But it was dropped out the back. It had nothing to do with what happened. And the whole point of running a lead line is to hold up the defender.
13: So they're now also doing, and it happened again today, which they might have been right today, calling sometimes double movements for people when they get tackled and their elbow hits the ground when they're holding the ball. But sometimes it's momentum.
21: Momentum's still rolling.
13: Sometimes
21: over
13: it is momentum. Today, maybe not. Maybe he did improve the position of the ball. But I've seen, I reckon, 3 or 4 times in the last couple of weeks where I just think that's a try.
3: Yeah.
13: But that, I just think the nitpicking is going to, mate, it's going to go, if this happens in a grand final, and we say it every year, there's going to be uproar and there's going to be, you know, stuff to not be happy about.
3: All right, let's talk about that Dolphins-Warriors game. The Finns got up 26 points to 16, 26,000 at Go Media Stadium. The Warriors were up 12-8 at halftime. 4-1 to the Dolphins, which sort of flatters them when you think about it, Darryl. But as you said, it was a cracking game.
13: Oh, it was a great game of football. You know what? When the game was, you know, done and dusted, I'm just wondering whether those penalties they got where they kicked the 6 goals might have stifled their attack, the Warriors, a little bit. Mm. You know, because every time they got up there, like this is 6 times they got up there, might have been 5 times, whatever he kicked. But every time they got up there close, they got a penalty, he kicked the goal. So it stopped. They got to go back. They got to get back up there again. This happened at least five times. I'm wondering whether that didn't do them any favours in the end. But at the end of the day, I love watching the Dolphins. I love calling the Dolphins. And, mate, I'm in love. Look, I'm pretty straight, but I love Herbie Farnworth.
21: Mate, how much money is he going to get next contract?
13: Mate, he is just...
3: What, his NRL contract or his bottling contract or what?
13: He's good-looking. He's got a great physique, great body, great player. Mate, his ability to bust tackles and make yards and make the right decisions, he's just a great, great player.
21: The only thing he's got going against him, he's a pom.
3: Yeah. Anyway. You know where he plied his trade with it before he made his debut with the Broncos, Darryl?
13: Where?
3: The North Devils.
13: Did he?
3: He was at Bishop Park.
13: Well, he's probably
21: still... Hey, he's a Wigan lad before that.
3: He was.
13: He's seen some videos of me there. Yeah. That's what I shan't
21: just
13: be doing.
21: Just like Big Man.
3: Interestingly, let's hear from Herbie Farnworth, about Herbie Farnworth now. Sorry, Dolphins coach Christian Wolf, extremely proud of his team and their bravery.
8: Oh, look, I'm extremely proud. I thought our effort tonight was outstanding. And you lose starting prop in the first 10 minutes. I think they had double the 6 agains in penalty count. 10 points scored through penalty goals. So we had a lot of things going against us there, but our bravery, the way we want to defend our line, we just seemed to give ourselves a bit of an opportunity with the ball in that second half, and you could see what we were going to be able to do. And your big players step up in big moments. You know, I loved the play from Hammer and Herbie at length of the field. That was outstanding. Jack has having a real hard time getting through, you know, things that felt like they should have been penalties to us to get to balls, but he eventually got there and he kept competing and he finds a try, and they're just such big

0: You're right. They're going to be underdogs. Everyone will be tipping the Roosters. Yep. I just don't know whether they'll be able to get up to the... If the Roosters play with the intensity that we saw today, I don't know whether the Sharkies will be able to match that.
1: They can
0: that.
1: Go with them.
0: Yep.
1: Will Kennedy was the man of the match, the Sharks fullback. Let's hear from Cowboys coach Todd Payton reflecting on his team's season after a disappointing loss.
2: Yeah, I guess it was a challenge, but it's not, you know, had no effect on how we went tonight. We've faced some challenges through the year. We missed our best player for 13 games. We've seen some other clubs really struggle with that. Jeremiah's only, he missed, 10 to 12 games. I think Murray Taulagi's missed 8 plus. They're influential players. So, to come out or be in the finals contention is a fair effort. But doesn't take away my disappointment of, tonight's result and, how costly we were.
1: Fair point from Todd Payton there. He was on to be the first coach sacked this year and they made the final. So it's probably a successful year for the Cows.
3: Well, I think it probably has been. They've got a pretty good side. They might struggle next year. They're going to lose their best player. I mean, the fullback's gone, even though he did have a Barry Crocker last night. I mean, he's a gun player, but he didn't play well last night. And had he played exceptionally well last night, I think they could have reversed the result.
1: And wrapping up week one of the finals here this evening, the Panthers beat the Roosters 19-12, 22,000 here at Combank Stadium. That Nathan Cleary field goal in the 70th minute before Brian Toto secured the win for his side after picking up a loose ball to score. And Nathan Cleary picked up a leg injury late, but he told Mark Piggy Riddell that it's just a knock. We heard from him speaking after the game, that it was just a knock to his foot. So Nathan Cleary looks all good to go in a couple of weeks' time. The player of the match this afternoon decided by the big man was Dylan Edwards, and they just look odds on to go to another grand final in a couple weeks' time. Before we get to a break, let's head to the open line. Ian's been patiently waiting in Brisbane. Good evening, Ian.
4: Yeah, hey, boys, how are you going?
1: Very well, mate.
4: Yeah, look, I just... heard you talking about the bunker, and I just honestly believe if you're going to play it in real time when you watch the game, like if you slow everything down enough, you're always going to find a mistake. I think they just, when they review it, just do it in real time and do not do slow motion replays. That's my opinion of it. And
3: mate, you know what? You could be right, but I don't think it's going to happen, mate. If you're going to do that, I think you just get rid of it. I'm not saying that's a good idea, but I think if you're just going to play it in real time, which I like the idea of that, I don't think they'll do that, mate, because they're trying to find they're trying to find a reason not to give tries.
1: Yeah.
3: That's why it's there.
1: What about if they were just to only use the bunker for tries, nothing else on field? No captain's challenge, just go by the referee.
0: Then we'd all be arguing when there were howlers.
3: If you got
0: up
3: it there, why don't
0: field.
3: You use it?
0: Why aren't we using it? Why aren't we using it?
3: You can't win.
0: No one's going.
1: What are your thoughts, Ian?
4: You got a referee on the field, we all play the game, and you play the referee's whistle.
3: I reckon the ref made a few blues today. There was a lot of 50-50 calls today with kicks in the air and blokes going up and trying to catch it, and he's ruled six again here, knock on there. I mean, I didn't see replays of a lot of them, but I reckon there was half a dozen today that he got wrong. But that's like he's 5 metres away, I'm 200 metres away, so I suppose you've got to go with him, haven't you? But mate, they're not going to get rid of the bunker, because it's sponsored.
1: Yeah, true.
3: Well, they're not.
1: No, you're absolutely
3: they're
1: right.
3: They're not going to.
1: Yeah.
3: It's sponsored and it's there now. But
0: part of the game.
3: But it's something you go into the pub and have a chat about, isn't it? That's why the game's
0: everyone's
3: so successful.
0: Talking.
3: Everyone's got an opinion.
1: Thanks for your call, Ian. 131873. The open line, thanks to your local club on this Sunday evening. This is the Continuous Call team. Mike Pearsall, Darryl Broman and Mark Piggy Riddell. We'll take a quick break. More when we come back after this.
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7: Joe, and another text in here. Dragons fan dependent, leading the way
6: this
7: with lightweight pack and average height players. It's true, hasn't the size of players changed this year? A lot more mobile.
8: Yeah. Well, the game's always evolving, isn't it?
7: Yeah.
8: You know, and they find ways to change the style of play. You're right, they're not a big pack at all. Yeah. I thought Papali was really good today. Geez, he's been a good buy for them. You know, from the Tigers, poor old Tigers, haven't they lost some over the years? There's a few out there today. Teddy, for example, he's been gone for probably a decade, but, you know, I thought he was really good today. He made a lot of yards up the middle. I just thought he was outstanding in the middle of the rack.
7: Elevate your grand final week experience at the official NRL and NRLW grand final lunch on Thursday, the 1st of October. 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

0: 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Let's do this.
1: And now on the continuous call team, the Sunday cover.
2: You were far too angry and aggressive on the drive in this afternoon.
3: Well, I had a little sleep this afternoon.
4: Very
3: I always do.
4: Yes.
3: And I woke up in a mood.
4: It's finals time.
3: I'm right now. No, but I'm sure there'll be people driving home now on a Friday night trying to race home to get in front of the
4: telly. But we were safe.
3: Hang on. Let me get this out of my system, right? If there's one thing that annoys drivers, it's when there's Pete platers or learners staying in the right-hand lane. Keep left unless overtaking. Are you with me?
2: Yes, I am with you, but geez, you are aggressive.
3: Julie's at Thornton. Hello, Julie.
5: Hi, guys. How are you?
6: Hey, Jules.
5: I'm blind and my husband and I ride a tandem. We come a gutser on Monday. Broken wrist, dislocated shoulder, but what we're complaining about the most is a gravel rash on the knee.
3: Oh, geez, you poor thing, Julie.
6: Well, you got a broken wrist and a dislocated shoulder.
5: Yeah.
6: Oh, no. Where's Thornton, Jules?
7: Julie.
5: Just near Beresfield at the end of the freeway near Maitland.
7: Okay.
6: Julie, I'm going to make a big statement here.
5: Yep.
6: Your husband's a very poor navigator. If you're blind and you've had a crash, I'm blaming him.
5: Maybe I should have been on the front.
3: Rod and Young, boys, did MG swallow another dictionary? I'm constantly on Google when he speaks. You do like the use of a big word. I'm trying to think what the big word was.
7: It was overt.
3: Overt.
7: I mean, come on.
6: What's that mean?
7: That means it's open and everyone can see it.
6: Okay.
7: You're overt. I mean,
6: you know what? The other day I went out shopping and I left my fly overt.
7: No, wrong context. Yeah.
6: What?
7: Wrong context.
8: Yeah, I don't know if that works.
6: It didn't work.
7: You know what I'll say? This
6: one still doesn't.
7: You were overtly knocking off the pies.
0: Paul Gallen, very happy after
6: last. Why are we worried about this?
0: We're stressed out again.
6: Boring.
9: Hey, guys. No, well, I'm with you, mate. I've got a lot of better things to do on a Sunday than talk to you too, bro. I mean, you fool.
6: Yeah, I agree. Well, let's just hang up on it.
9: I'll tell you one thing. Listen to you, Brandy. Well, why wouldn't they just play the Warriors at 5:30 so it gets streamed back in Australia at 7:30? Wouldn't that be more common sense approach?
0: No, that's the other way around.
6: Oh, this is our expert.
0: If they played it, they played at 5:30, that'd be 3:30.
9: Oh, okay.
6: This is our expert.
0: Hang on a second. How many games did you play in New Zealand, Gal, in your career?
9: Hey, I got you. Hey. Thank you.
0: Damage control.
3: A couple of new sponsors on board. My Place IQ will be bringing us the sideline comments tonight from Josh. How appropriate. My Place IQ to a bloke who doesn't have the highest IQ. Brilliant.
4: Smarter than you.
3: Smarter than me?
4: Yeah.
3: Righto, let's go head to head.
4: All right.
3: Done.
0: Test.
3: We'll do an IQ test sometime, all right?
4: Sweet. No worries.
3: Geez, you can handle criticism well, this bloke. Richard Callender was on the show. Geez, you love dropping a name.
7: Dickie. Oh,
6: hasn't he got a... do you reckon he'd be the biggest name dropper ever?
3: Yeah, I think
6: there's
3: so.
6: A few around, but he's so. Right up there.
3: Dan says, boys, I've got one better than Richard Callender. Neil Breen, biggest name dropper.
6: No, he's not in the same stratosphere.
7: Breeny goes
6: good, though. Breeny's not bad.
3: Breeny doesn't drop names, does he?
7: Like who?
0: What?
7: Like
3: he
7: who?
3: Does.
7: Who were some of his drops?
6: In his great columns.
8: Yeah, but he drops names in times where he doesn't even need to. So he'll be like, you know, I was walking down to the cafe the other day, you know, and Peter Sterling was there, and it's like just really random people. You go, what? And it's not even imperative to the story. And then in the outbreak, I go, what? Why'd you even bring it up? I go, well, he was there. And I said, but he had nothing to do with the story. You're talking about how you had a bad barista.
7: Still, I was 2 streets away. Yeah. I'm sorry, wrong.
6: Just let me do this for a second. I can smell it in the air. The semi-final time.
7: Yeah.
6: And you know what that does?
7: What?
6: It brings out the best in the players. And you know what else it does?
7: Brings out the best in you.
6: Exactly.
7: Yes.
6: You're right. You've been listening for a long time, haven't you? Because this is when I produce some of the greatest stuff in the history of radio.
7: Good.
6: And that's why I'm in the position I am where they've offered me a worse contract this year. But that's neither here nor there. That is neither here nor there. I'm here for the moment. And at the moment, I'm feeling good. Really good.
3: Well, Darryl, I'm going to challenge you this.
6: What?
3: If they have offered you a contract less than this year, this is an opportunity for you to show them what you're made of and what you can deliver for the next 7 hours on the continuous call time.
6: I've decided to take a different approach. Stuff them.
8: He's boycotting.
3: Hang on. Whoa. Richard Callender, good afternoon to you.
9: Good afternoon, Mr. Levy. Oh. Listen.
6: No, I'm don't defend yourself. You are the best name dropper ever.
9: Now, listen, big man. I was only
10: on Thursday when I was out at Cumby Chess, I was only saying to Brad Fittler and Peter Moody.
6: Mate, what about old matey has given you a serve too?
10: Who's that? Cooper Johns, Matthews, yeah. Young fella.
6: Yeah, that's it. He's given you a serve.
8: I'm more than Matthews, young fella, Richard.
10: Oh, yeah, Andrew's nephew.
11: Got him. That is the Sunday carve-up. Well done, Mr. G. Another special. This is the Continuous Call team breaking back with more.

0: Time for us to get out of here. That is a wrap on finals week one. A big thank you to Daryl Broman and Mark Piggeridell. Produce some of your best stuff today, Daryl.
1: Yeah, I'd agree with that.
2: Well done.
1: I thought Piggy was a bit below strength.
2: I'll lift
0: next. He'll lift next week. He doesn't get out of bed before week two.
1: You were good, Iron Mike. Good work.
0: Thank you, Daryl. Cheers, boys. Safe trip home. A big thank you to all our off-air staff as well. Andrew Lucas, our executive producer. Harish, our tech, keeps us on air. Mr. G back in the studio. Michaela Metcalf on our socials. And Hara McGorry as well on the phones back in the studio. No doubt had a ripper. Chooker's lunch from Char Grill Charlie's today, Hannah. She always does, gets a good schnitzel. Thank you to all our listeners calling and texting in this afternoon on the Continuous Call Team. It's always a pleasure. 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My name's Mike Pearsall. Great to have your company. 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Bye for now.
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4: Morning fog, then partly cloudy and 19 on Tuesday.
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11: Yes, hello and welcome to Healthy Living. 2 hours of the best medical news, breakthroughs, interviews and information for your best and healthiest life. My name is Adam Buncher. Back after being away from a couple of weeks, I'm sure you believe me when I say I had a doctor's certificate, okay? So don't worry about that. Dr. Ross, you've been here the whole time, of course.
12: Have.
11: Lovely to be back here with you, mate.
12: I hope you've been well. Yeah, I've been very well. My beautiful wife and I had a lovely weekend in Canberra. I've got to say, it's a magnificent place. The restaurants are great. We went to the art gallery, the Arthur Boyd tapestries. It's
11: doesn't get enough credit. No, it often gets dragged by the company that it keeps with all the politicians there and all of that kind of thing. But Canberra itself...
12: It's a beautiful place.
11: I've had a lovely time every time I've been there.
12: Yep, great.
11: Hello to any listeners joining us in Canberra.
12: Thank you, Canberra. It was wonderful.
11: Thank you, Canberra. It doesn't get enough credit. It really doesn't. Now, Doc, in just a few minutes, we are going to be talking about how much of a problem is cannabis use really? Yep. You have some very interesting studies to bring up in relation to that, so we'll be asking that question. What else is on the way this hour?
12: We'll be speaking to our wonderful friend, Dr. Tanveer Ahmed, our resident psychiatrist here, about a little-known condition that's really hit the media recently, because of the problems that occurred with that the woman in America, Lindsay Clancy, who tragically murdered her three children when she was in the throes of postpartum psychosis. So we'll be talking to Tanny about that.
11: Horrible story. It's a dreadful story. Very, very much a lot to be explained about that condition.
12: Absolutely.
11: Yeah.
12: And top medical news tonight, the health benefits of metformin beyond diabetes. So metformin is the workhorse drug for type 2 diabetes, but it has other benefits that I'll explain in our medical news segment. And future of medicine is a new approach to the treatment of colon cancer. Exciting stuff. So we've got a very big first hour and obviously a very big second hour as well.
11: Absolutely, made all the bigger by anything that you would like to bring to the table tonight. Any questions that you would like to ask Dr. Ross Walker directly. 131-873 is the number that you can call to do that this evening. And you can also send a text through on 0460-873-873. Plenty of your questions and all of that on the way with Healthy Living. Generally speaking, how do I put this? You'd have to say that amongst all drugs, cannabis is the one that is taken the most lightly. I said, just as a generality.
12: Yeah.
11: I mean, the historically recent legislation legalizing this over in the States has certainly helped this. And the portrayal in media as well. I mean, I can't think of many other drugs that have an entire genre of comedy named after them, but stoner comedies are definitely, definitely a thing.
12: Yes.
11: So, Doc, I know that you've spoken about cannabis many times on the show, and you're back with a bunch of new studies that might have us rethink how lightly we are taking cannabis at the moment.
12: And also, can I make the point that a number of years ago, I was on the board of a company that was researching and developing medical cannabis products. I'm no longer on that board, and I'm still a great believer in medical cannabis. I'm not talking about here. Yes. I'm talking about the smoked, so-called recreational, I just call it illegal cannabis, but it's legal in the States and Canada and some places. So anyhow, three studies landed recently and put side by side. They tell a story we need to pay attention to. The first, published in JAMA Psychiatry, so it's a journal, the American Medical Association.
11: That's a biggie.
12: Psychiatry, looked at nearly 180,000 American adults between 2021 and 2024. Good news, alcohol use disorder fell over that period from 28.8 million adults down to 27.1 million. Genuine progress, and it lines up with what I've been telling you for years, that awareness campaigns and a generational shift away from heavy drinking are actually working. But cannabis went the other way. Cannabis use disorder climbed from 15.3 million adults to 19.4 million in that same four-year window. And the people driving it aren't teenagers experimenting at parties, but adults in their 30s, 40s and 50s. Women aged 50 and over saw a sevenfold increase in moderate to severe cannabis problems. That's the kind of number that should stop a clinician in their tracks.
11: And this is exactly the generation that I talked about absorbing all those messages that I mentioned at the top. So before we go any further, you should probably define what cannabis use disorder is.
12: Yeah, cannabis use disorder isn't a vague catch-all. It's a defined clinical condition. At its core, CUD, cannabis use disorder, is problematic cannabis use that leads to real distress or impairment in someone's life. It involves a loss of control over use, compulsive patterns of behaviour, and continuing to use despite clear physical, mental, or social harm. Clinicians grade it by counting how many of 11 recognised symptoms someone has shown over a 12-month period. Two or three symptoms is mild, four to five is moderate, six or more is severe.
11: What are those symptoms?
12: Well, they fall into a few clear groups. First, impaired control, using more cannabis or using it for longer than you planned, trying to cut down or stop and failing, spending a large chunk of your day getting, using or recovering from cannabis, and cravings, a genuine strong urge to use. So secondly, social and functional impairment, failing to keep up with responsibilities at work, school or home because of its use, continuing to use it despite causing real friction with family or friends, giving up hobbies, sport or social activities you used to enjoy in favour of using. Third, risky use and persistence, using cannabis in situations where it's genuinely dangerous, driving being the most obvious one, and continuing to use even once it's clearly making a physical or mental health problem worse. Number four, the physiologic signs, tolerance, needing more of the drug to get the same effect you used to get from less, and withdrawal, irritability, anxiety, restlessness, or trouble sleeping and eating within a week of stopping heavy use.
11: It seems to me that that seems to mirror the criteria for many addictive substances or behaviours.
12: Absolutely. Absolutely. So part of the problem with cannabis right now is that people don't think these criteria could possibly apply to them. They think of addiction as something that happens to other people with other substances, but the criteria don't care what the substance is.
11: Getting back to the study, why do you think it was that it noted such an increase in use?
12: Well, a few reasons. Products are far more potent than they were a generation ago. More states and jurisdictions have legalized or decriminalized cannabis, which quite reasonably shifts public perception towards it being, it must be safe. Mm. And there's this persistent myth, one I hear from patients constantly, that you simply can't get addicted to marijuana, which is nonsense. The National Institute of Drug Abuse estimates that 30% of people who use cannabis regularly develop some form of use disorder.
11: That's a fair whack.
12: Yeah, and here's the part that should really worry people. Unlike alcohol use disorder, where we have FDA-approved medications and decades of treatment infrastructure, there is currently no approved medication for cannabis use disorder. If a patient develops a problem, the toolkit is very thin. That puts the entire burden on prevention, on honest conversations before the problem starts.
11: Which is not to downplay how serious the treatment of alcohol use disorder is.
12: Absolutely. But, and also, can I say, since cannabis was legalized in Canada, the rates of schizophrenia tripled in young people and the deaths in young people tripled as well. Mm. So people saying it's harmless, I don't think so. And prevention matters more than ever in the light of the second piece of research I want to bring to you tonight out of the University of New South Wales, published in Biological Psychiatry. Researchers pulled 149 studies covering more than 71,000 people and found that cannabis users developed psychoses on average 2.5 years earlier than non-users. And that gap isn't fixed either. It widens with age. So for people who develop psychoses in their 30s, cannabis users were hit more than 6 years earlier than non-users.
11: And this idea of the link between cannabis and psychosis has also been around for a while, and it's been debated for a very long time.
12: Yep.
11: I thought that it had been disproven, but it's obviously still being investigated. Because I remember this being a warning that we heard in high school during the anti-drug talks that we all got given.
12: Yep.
11: Like, don't do it, because there's this link to psychosis. So this is a new piece of evidence that is dealing with this, isn't it?
12: Yeah, and it doesn't prove cannabis causes psychosis outright. But the consistency of the evidence, especially the stronger effect in older, longer-term users, supports a genuine causal role in the timing of psychosis onset. And this challenges another myth I hear constantly in my rooms, the idea that if you make it through your 20s without trouble, you're in the clear. Well, you're not. The risk appears cumulative, building the way alcohol and nicotine harm builds over years of exposure. So think about what a 2 or 3 year delay in a devastating illness like psychosis actually means for a life, finishing a degree, building a career, forming the relationships and support networks that carry you through hard times. Losing those years can reshape the entire trajectory of someone's life.
11: So that's 2 out of 3. So one more study that you want to talk about here.
12: Yeah, and it broadens the story beyond addiction and psychosis, and it's something that touches almost every cannabis user. A study out of the University of Miami and Kennesaw State University, published in Medical Care Research and Review, looked at data from over 38 states between 2016 and 2023, finding very straightforward. More frequent cannabis use was associated with fewer days of good mental health, and that effect was strongest amongst younger men. So what I like about the study is the tone behind it. The lead author made the point that we all carry preconceived notions about cannabis, and that the cannabis industry, just like the pharmaceutical industry, tends to talk up the benefits of its products without giving equal airtime to the downsides. That's not an anti-cannabis statement. It's just good, honest science unclouded by commercial interest. And it lines up with everything else I've discussed tonight. You don't need a formal diagnosis of CUD for frequent use to be quietly eroding your day-to-day mental well-being. I want to be careful here, because this isn't a reefer madness scare campaign, and I don't do those. This is a call for honesty. Cannabis has genuine therapeutic uses in specific, well-defined clinical situations, as I said right at the start. I've spoken about this on this program before, but it's what one of the researchers called a therapeutic halo around it right now. a glow of perceived safety that is blinding a lot of people, patients and prescribers alike, to real and rising risk, particularly with edibles, which often carry much higher THC concentrations than people expect.
11: That is a very good point, because of all the talk of the genuine therapeutic benefits, people just think that's a universal attribute of the drug itself, which, as you point out all the time, it's not.
12: And no one should smoke anything at all. It's just absolute madness.
11: Yeah, and those edibles, though, they are also very dangerous, as you say. So what's the takeaway?
12: If you're using cannabis regularly at any age, don't assume you're immune just because you're not a teenager anymore. If you're a parent of adult children in their 30s or 40s, this data says the conversation about cannabis doesn't end when they leave home. And if you're a clinician listening tonight, screen for it. Ask about it. Don't let the absence of an approved medication become an excuse for silence, because right now, education and early intervention are generally the only tools we have. What's the first key for health I always talk about? No addictions. Addiction to any substance is directly antithetical to good health and undermines anything else you might do for your benefit. So alcohol is trending the right way in this country. Let's make sure cannabis doesn't quietly become the substance we regret not taking seriously soon enough.
11: 0460-873-873 is the text line. Let's head there now. Evening, Dr. Ross. I'm a 70-year-old male who had a heart attack 13 years ago and had 3 stents put in on the right-hand side of the heart. Track forward to now, I've recently had some shortness of breath resulting in a stress test which showed up calcium in a tented area, had angioplasty which they put a balloon inside, stents still 50% blocked and out of breath still. They won't do a bypass on the right-hand side of the heart. What options would you suggest?
12: Well, firstly, I don't think that this gentleman's shortness of breath has got anything to do with the 50% block in his arteries. He may have what we call an ischemic cardiomyopathy. He could have heart failure with reduced ejection fraction, heart failure with preserved ejection fraction, or he may have some other cause of shortness of breath. So, for example, when someone's short of breath, is it their heart? I don't know yet, because I haven't seen the results of the test that this gentleman has had. Is it their lungs or is it something systemic? Now, when I say something systemic, does he have an iron deficiency? Is he anemic? Does he have something wrong with his kidneys? Does he have a thyroid disorder? So when someone is short of breath like this, don't just focus on one area. That 50% blockages do not cause shortness of breath. Okay. That's not the issue. So there's something else causing the problem. The fact that he had his right coronary artery, not really the right side of the heart, but the right coronary artery stented initially, really is not that relevant to this. So my comment to you, my friend, is that go back to your cardiologist and say, look, I'm still short of breath. How are you going to approach this? Because this is what I do in my own practice. These are the sort of patients I see all the time. I say, is it the heart? Is it the lungs? Or is it something systemic? And I sort it out from there. And there is a blood test called BNP, brain natriuretic peptide, that if that's completely normal in this gentleman's case, then it really makes it unlikely that the heart is causing his symptoms.
11: Tell me more about BNP. It's the first time I've ever heard of
12: that. Okay, well, BNP, brain natriuretic peptide, strangely comes from the heart, not from the brain. It is also found in the brain.
11: This is why I was confused.
12: But when somebody goes into heart failure, whether it's heart failure with reduced ejection fraction or preserved ejection fraction, up goes the BNP. So, because when you stretch parts of the heart, this brain natriuretic peptide is released from that stretch caused by the fact that the heart is failing.
11: Do you have any idea why it's called brain... It's got brain in the title?
12: Because I think they found it initially within the brain, but they also then found it in the heart, and it's more telling in the heart.
11: The heart and the brain are
12: very connected in many ways. So to just give you one example.
11: Sure.
12: If I said to you, where's the most cholesterol in the body, you'd say, oh, the liver, the blood vessels, or whatever. No, it's in the brain.
11: Okay.
12: Yeah.
11: Because it's used to transport things to the brain.
12: More importantly, it's used to build membranes. And there's most of your cholesterol sitting in your cell membranes, the coverings of the cell, especially the myelin sheaths of all the nerves. So the brain has its own little cholesterol factory where it's building cholesterol all the time.
11: Right.
12: Fascinating stuff.
11: Look, it's only been 20 minutes. Look how much we've learned already. 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Going to be talking to us about the far lesser known postpartum condition. We know about postpartum depression, but postpartum psychosis. It's coming up next.
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19: Postpartum psychosis is a severe psychiatric emergency affecting about 1 to 2 in every 1,000 new mothers, characterized by an abrupt onset of hallucinations, delusions, and mania following childbirth. The condition remains profoundly misunderstood and frequently misdiagnosed. The devastating consequences of missing the signs have been thrust into the global spotlight by the tragic Lindsay Clancy case, highlighting an urgent need for the medical and legal communities to rethink how this condition is identified and how it's treated. A newly published landmark study in molecular psychiatry titled Genetic Architecture of Postpartum Psychosis from Common to Rare Genetic Variation highlights that despite a substantial biologic burden of illness, the genetic drivers of this condition have been poorly understood. So to understand the biology behind this profoundly severe disorder, why it is triggered after childbirth, and why our healthcare system is missing the signs, we're joined by our resident psychiatrist, author, social commentator, and all-round great guy, friend of Healthy Living, Dr. Tanvir Ahmed. Tani, good evening, my friend.
20: Great to be with you, Ross. And look, excellent introduction. Now, you and I have spoken about postpartum issues, particularly postnatal depression.
19: Sure.
20: But this is actually, in many respects, an entirely separate condition. and not directly related. Now, one thing we should say is postnatal depression is common.
19: Yep.
20: You know, up to one in seven mums is probably the latest statistics. Postpartum psychosis is relatively rare, as you said, 1 to 2 per 1,000 mothers. But it's potentially catastrophic. As we've seen, it's really been thrown into the spotlight with this Lindsay Clancy trial. Now, you alluded to some recent research around this, and I think this is really important and interesting. What we've learned probably in recent years about postpartum psychosis is, one, it has quite a strong genetic component.
19: Yep.
20: And two, it seems to have a strong association with bipolar disorder and potentially those with a vulnerability to bipolar disorder.
19: Sure.
20: Now, the reason I say that, I'll clarify that, the genetics and biology seem to overlap with the bipolar disorder. Now, not everyone who gets, sometimes postpartum psychosis is the first episode of someone who goes on to develop a clearer bipolar disorder, but not all everyone does. So this is where the modern theory around this, Ross, is that it's almost a variant of bipolar disorder.
19: Right.
20: It's like a subtype. So this is super interesting. Now, you alluded to it in the introduction. Now, some real key stats we need to know about this. So, look, psychosis, as you alluded to, is, you know, people get delusions, hallucinations. They can get really disorganized. What's really powerful about postpartum psychosis is sometimes they incorporate their delusions with the baby.
19: Right.
20: And this is why it can be so dangerous. And this is one of the key arguments that's been happening around the Lindsay Clancy case.
19: Just for the people who don't know about the Lindsay Clancy case, I've heard of it, but could you just give us a very brief overview of what happened there?
20: It's become this big show trial in America where a nurse, a mum, killed her three children, an extraordinary case, and it overlapped with her seeking all sorts of treatment for depression, psychosis. She was going between doctors. And horrific case, and nobody's really arguing against the fact that she had mental health problems, but the legal issues hang around whether she developed psychosis, and that was then directly related to any actions around her children.
19: Right.
20: I mean, look, I haven't followed the detail, the legal details, but postpartum psychosis, it's extremely rare for a mother to act in that way, and it often does overlap with delusions that they're saving the children in some way. That can happen in postpartum psychosis. Now, Ross, you said something really important where, and in fact, in that case, one of the key arguments is when does the postpartum period end?
19: Yes,
20: right? And that's quite interesting. In how we define postpartum psychosis, it usually shows itself in the first few weeks. In fact, most common period is day 8 to 10. And this is where it's interesting. Often mums will go home, say, in the first few days. You know, it's rare that post-baby you'll be in hospital more than a few days, even if you have a Caesar. But then you're not doing a follow-up probably for a few weeks usually.
19: Mm.
20: Yet this is what's interesting about these symptoms, because the symptoms usually arise within around day 8 to day 10 seems to be the peak period, and they start showing symptoms at day 5 and 6. And the symptoms aren't necessarily what you'd think of being psychotic. They're not suddenly getting paranoid, etc. The most common initial symptoms is lack of sleep, extra energy, and the lack of sleep isn't necessarily directly related to the baby.
19: Right.
20: So it's almost like they feel a reduced need for sleep, and this is where it has big overlaps with the manic episode in bipolar disorder.
19: Okay. But the interesting thing is there's also such a huge hormonal shift, obviously, after the birth of a child, that may precipitate this in a predisposed person. So tell us about the research from molecular psychiatry.
20: Well, that's exactly right, Ross. The reality is all women have profound changes in this period around pregnancy and then the postpartum period. Obviously, there's all these hormonal changes. There's all these change around their sleep cycle, the immune system. But the reality is postpartum psychosis is still very rare. So it appears to be this combination of a huge biological upheaval when combined with a genetic vulnerability. Now, we should add here, bipolar disorder is also the disorder with one of the strongest genetic components. So it has an especially strong biological component. So if what we're learning is postpartum psychosis seems to have close links with bipolar disorder and there's a strong genetic overlap, all of these things are combining to really expose a tiny proportion of women to what is potentially one of the most catastrophic psychiatric syndromes.
19: Right. And when this this may happen to someone, very rarely, as you say, but when it does happen and they seek help, what can a psychiatrist do?
20: Well, often this group need admission, Ross. So often this has been another thing in the last decade or so. There's been a lot of politics and a lot of advocacy around having perinatal units. There often aren't enough. Now, it is a very unique subgroup, but they require quite unique treatment. Sometimes there'll be mother-baby units. So sometimes they'll need admission. Now, rarely they can be treated in the community. I've certainly seen some in the community where I might put them on a low-dose antipsychotic and see them very regularly. I might be seeing them, you know, once, twice a week for the next couple of weeks to make sure things settle down. But sometimes if it's all out psychosis, you really need to admit them, be very cautious about the medication, just because that period, you know, it's a very sensitive time, so you've got to be extra careful around how you use medications. And then there's obviously all the implications around bonding with baby or, you know, breastfeeding. So there's a lot to think about in that period. Yes. But look, it's highly treatable. But the thing is, it is one of these ones that is missable, partly because of that really critical period that it's likely to show up.
19: Sure. And just finally, mate, if anyone's listening to this and they have a new mother who's close to them and they feel they're acting in a way that may, shall we say, be leaning towards this sort of diagnosis, what should someone do?
20: Well, what they're likely to see is day 5, 6, along that period, they might see that the mother's behaving a little bit unusually, has talking faster, is a bit more impulsive, says she doesn't need to sleep even when, you know, she can, if you like, it's just not linked to the baby. And it's a measure that sometimes the first week, everything's looking dandy, you know, they've had the baby, et cetera. Sure. And it's this critical period when things are seemingly good, yet you might see significant changes. And that will be the forerunner to then potentially them, a worst-case scenario, becoming more paranoid or hallucinating, becoming more disorganized, and often incorporating some of that with the baby. So I guess it's a realization that quite early on, some of these symptoms of decreased need for sleep, irritability, rapid speech, In around that second week period, maybe something more serious, particularly if there's a family history or a past history of bipolar disorder. That's when the risks are especially great.
19: Right. Okay. Well, look, it's such important information, mate, and it's a really, really important and interesting topic. And we're so glad you, as you always do, you've brought us this information, and hopefully we can help people, shall we say, understand the condition, and if they have anyone close to them who may be affected by it, getting them treatment as soon as possible. Danny, as always, thank you so much for being on Healthy Living. We look forward to talking to you soon.
20: Pleasure, mate. Thanks, Ross.
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5: Dr. Ross Walker is in the studio tonight waiting to take your questions. 131-873, the number that you can use to give him a call and ask those, or you can send through a text, 0460-873-873. A follow-up to a question that we answered just a little while ago, Doc.
6: Yeah.
5: We were talking about a caller had a particular cardiac-related issue. He had some blockage. He was experiencing some symptoms. He's got some further test results to pass on to you. He had a pressure test done on his heart.
6: Which is a thing we call the functional flow reserve, and obviously it was normal. So it just reinforces what I said, that the 50% block was causing him no issues at all.
5: Got it.
6: His kidneys check was okay. Recent lung test was okay. Now, I don't know what that lung test is. Was it a CT of the lungs? Did he have a proper respiratory function test? I'm not sure. Somebody might have just listened to his lungs, and that doesn't exclude something going on in the lungs. And also the other systemic causes, iron deficiency, anemia, and not all anemia is an iron deficiency. There can be other causes of anemia. What's his thyroid doing? So he needs a full workup is what I'm saying.
5: Okay.
6: Yeah.
5: But I hope that helps clarify things

0: Munich. And basically what they've done is we used to call standard heart attack type 1. They're now calling it primary myocardial infarction or heart attack.
1: Okay.
0: And see, this is the thing. The Hollywood heart attack is the big fatty plaque that ruptures, causes a blockage in an artery, crushing central chest pain up the throat, down the arms, and it's not that common. It does happen, but it's not as common as everyone thinks. So this primary heart attack now, we're talking about not just what I just described, the big fatty plaque that ruptures and causes a blockage, but things like spontaneous coronary artery dissection, coronary vasospasm, a thing we call MANOCA and INOCA, which are completely different things, coronary embolus, all to do with blockages in arteries for different reasons. So not every heart attack is the same. That's the first point.
1: Mm.
0: But the primary heart attack is when there is a blockage in an artery for one of the mechanisms that I've just mentioned. The secondary heart attacks are different. Now, secondary heart attacks is where there's what we call a supply-demand imbalance. So that can be if you've got, for example, a marked drop in your blood pressure and you just don't perfuse your coronary arteries. That can even bring on a heart attack. You can have a severe infection. Many things can do that. Then there's people who have heart attacks as a consequence of coronary procedures. You can have a stent, but the stent can dissect the arteries and cause a heart attack. You can have a bypass that can go wrong.
1: Mm-hmm.
0: And also there are other things that can inflame the heart where you just, so for example, myocarditis can put up the troponin levels and look like you're having a heart attack. So I think the reason to answer your brilliant question, Michael, how will this benefit worldwide? Well, it'll make doctors more aware of the diagnosis they're making and not just treat everybody as if they've got a ruptured plaque and a big clot formed. Look for other causes if there's no obvious reason. Now, I think if you're having a heart attack, the management is to get to a hospital immediately, get an angiogram done immediately and get a stent in your arteries if you've got one of those blockages. But if you haven't, the doctor says, oh, we were wrong, he hasn't had a heart attack. No, look for the other causes. And that's where this new definition really helps that.
1: It's a little bit more thorough, in other words.
0: Absolutely.
1: And it provides a little bit more scope for all the different variations
0: it's
1: that
0: can more
1: occur.
0: Up-to-date and modern.
1: Excellent. And thank you so much for the question, Michael.
0: Great 0460
1: question. 0460 873 873. Let's head to some more medical news.
2: And now on Healthy Living, a medical news update.
1: And, Doc, we love it when we can teach an old drug new tricks.
0: Yes.
1: And seemingly, there is one that continues to be full of surprises and continue to find its way into all kinds of news headlines.
0: Well, the workhorse drug for type 2 diabetes, not type 1, is metformin. It's been around since the 50s, 1950s, that is. It costs a few cents a tablet, and about 150 million people take it every day worldwide. It remains the first drug we reach for in type 2 diabetes. It's about as unglamorous as medicine gets, and yet two papers published in the past few weeks have it back in the headlines for reasons that have nothing to do with blood sugar. Let me start with the more solid of the two because it's the one I find hardest to dismiss. Back in the 1990s, a large American trial called the Diabetes Prevention Program randomly assigned nearly 1,500 people at risk for diabetes to one of three groups. One took metformin, one did intensive lifestyle program, low-fat diet and regular exercise, one took a placebo. Because these people have been followed ever since, the researchers have been able to do something quite rare. Look at what happened to their brains more than two decades later.
1: I absolutely love this setup. So what did the results find?
0: Well, the results are quite striking. Dementia developed in 1.9% of the metformin group compared with 4.2% of the lifestyle group and 3.5% of the placebo group, roughly basically half the risk. The metformin group also performed better on memory testing. Now, before anyone rushes off to their GP, only 48 people in the entire study developed dementia out of 1,500 people, which is a very small number to build a conclusion on. The trial was never designed to study dementia in the first place, and this was a randomised trial repurposed, not a randomised trial of dementia prevention.
1: Which is fascinating in terms of what we're talking about with metformin, but there's just one little detail that I want to pick out there that really surprised me. The lifestyle group had worse outcomes for dementia than the placebo group. I mean, not by much, by, you know, a small differential, about 8.8 of a percent.
0: Sure.
1: but it is still a difference. So why did the lifestyle group do worse?
0: Can I say, with figures this small, I wouldn't read much into that. Yeah, and I'm certainly not about to tell you that exercise is bad for your brain, because it is. But it's a reminder that single studies rarely deliver clean stories. And also, this is a study that started in the 1990s. So the lifestyle

0: dog group might have been there right at the start, but this is the problem I have in my own practice. I line up 100 people, I put them on any program at all. After 12 months, 50 have completely stopped.
1: Yeah,
0: and of the 50 left, only 10 are actually following my advice. So that's where I put that one in.
1: Okay, understandable. Still, go back to the main thing we're talking about here, which is the result for metformin.
0: Yep.
1: And that's only one paper of two. So what's behind paper number
0: two? The second one was published in the journal Aging, pulling together decades of research on metformin and aging itself. This sits in the field now called geroscience, which asks a generally interesting question. Instead of chasing each age-related disease separately, could we slow the underlying process that drives them all?
1: It's a big question in science at the moment, isn't it?
0: It is. Metformin's an attractive candidate because it appears to mimic fasting. It makes the cell think energy is short, which switches on an enzyme called AMP kinase. That in turn triggers autophagy, which is the cell's own waste disposal and recycling system, and supports DNA repair. It also stabilizes an enzyme called TET2, which helps keep the chemical tags on your DNA looking younger, and it shifts the gut microbiome towards the bacteria that produce short-chain fatty acids and protect the gut lining.
1: Appears to do a lot of very promising things.
0: It does.
1: So does that mean that it actually makes us live longer, though?
0: Well, the animal data is very impressive. Worms live 36 to 40% longer. Mice gain between 6 and 20% of average lifespan. And male monkeys treated for 40 months, brain tissue measured at almost 6 years biologically younger, which the authors translate to something like 18 human years.
1: That's pretty impressive.
0: Here's my analysis of all this. The mechanistic story is generally good, and metformin has a 70-year safety record, which is more than you could say for most things sold as anti-aging.
1: Yes, true.
0: But almost all the human data come from people with diabetes, so we cannot separate the drug's effect on aging from its effect on the disease.
1: Okay.
0: One of the most quoted studies claiming a survival benefit has recently failed to replicate, and metformin does deplete vitamin B12 over time, which is not trivial when we're talking about brain health, so anyone on it long-term should have their B12 checked. But the trial that will settle much of this is called TAME, testing metformin in healthy adults, and also Luschinger's Alzheimer's prevention trial may report by the end of the year, and a Scandinavian study combining metformin with lifestyle reports in 2028. So promising, plausible, not yet proven. So watch this space with interest.
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13: we're going forward to the future, not back into the past.
12: The future of medicine.
1: Yeah, this is intriguing, Doc. You want to tell us about an interesting development in cancer treatment, but you've told me that in order to do that, you need to explain something about a little biological handshake. So tell us what you mean by that.
0: I want to talk about a piece of work out of the Nanyang Technological University in Singapore. Your T cells are part of the immune system, and they're the immune system's assassins. They patrol the body looking for abnormal cells to kill, but they carry a switch on their surface called PD-1. Now, this is relevant. Mm-hmm. And when something binds to that switch, the T cell stands down. Cancer cells have worked this out. So many of them display a protein called PD-L1, and that grabs the PD-1 and effectively says, nothing to see here, it's a false handshake and the tumour walks free. Modern immunotherapy blocks that handshake using monoclonal antibodies, and these drugs have transformed treatment for melanoma and some lung cancers. But they're enormous, complex biologic molecules. They're extraordinarily expensive, and they simply do not work well for the commonest form of bowel cancer, known as microsatellite stable colorectal cancer. It's about 85% of cases.
1: I really like that explanation of the handshake. I almost like to think of it as like passing a bribe. You know?
0: passing a bribe to the T cells, saying, leave us alone.
1: Yeah.
0: The cancer cells are the nasties and say, leave us alone, just don't come anywhere near us.
1: Because I've always heard that you know, cancer is not targeted by T cells, not targeted by the immune system, which is part of what makes it so deadly. And I've never heard the explanation for why.
0: That's how it happens, yeah.
1: Fascinating. Okay, so as you say, that's how it usually goes down, but the Singapore group have done something a little bit different with all this, and this is what the study's about.
0: So rather than blocking the handshake from outside, they stop the cells making the proteins at all. Mm. So they use a thing called small interfering RNA, which has got nothing to do with the mRNA vaccine, so you anti-vaxxers out there, calm down. So there's a small interfering RNA which finds the genetic instructions for PD-1 and PD-L1 and destroys them before the protein's ever built. The problem has always been delivery. Getting RNA inside a cell is difficult, and the fat bubbles currently used for the job release only about 1% to 3% of their cargo where it's needed. So the NTU team built microscopic peptide droplets instead, one aimed at the T cells, one aimed at the tumour cells, hitting both sides of that handshake at once. Quite extraordinary.
1: Very cool. That's the mechanism, but what results has that led to?
0: Okay, so in mice, it's only mouse studies at the moment, with this hard-to-treat bowel cancer, tumour growth fell by about 67% when they compared it with the antibody therapy. And here's the part that interests me most. Because this small interfering RNA is chemically synthesized rather than grown, the researchers estimate it could cost 5 to 10 times less to manufacture. Now, this is mice. Plenty of things shrink tumors in mice and do nothing in humans, and larger animal safety studies come next. This is not a treatment. It's a very promising platform. But bowel cancer kills more than 900,000 people a year worldwide. Wow. It's our second biggest cancer killer. Anything that makes immunotherapy work for the 85% who currently miss out at a fraction of the price deserves our attention. In the meantime, do your bowel screening test, and it's still the best thing you can do about colorectal cancer this decade.
14: This news thanks to the energy people. It's going to be hot this summer. Cool your home with Panasonic air conditioning from the energy people. Fish Week.

0: An absolutely massive hour of healthy living just behind us, and potentially an even bigger one just ahead of us. Some very big topics that we're going to be talking about in the next hour. We started the show by talking about cannabis.
1: Yeah.
0: Well, we're going to be starting next hour by talking about THC, which is, of course, the active ingredient.
1: Yeah, but see, this is medical cannabis.
0: Different.
1: And the potential benefit in breast cancer. So that'll be very, very interesting to talk about.
0: This is incredibly fascinating what they found that this could do. So stick around for that. We'll be leading off with that story. Also, this is a very interesting one. Are women being underdiagnosed for sleep apnea, particularly women as they enter into menopause? We'll be talking to Bryce Perrin, the CEO of CPAP Direct. He's got some great information about all that. How successfully can you treat depression, particularly in later life, without medication? A very crucial question. We'll be getting to the bottom of that and all the different things that potentially could help in that situation. Plus, AI in the ICU. What can it do? And most importantly, what difference can it make? Of course, we'll also be taking plenty of your calls as well. Dr. Ross is standing by for any medical advice that you would like. 131 873 or 0460 873 873.
2: From the Capital Radio Network, 2CC News. Good evening, I'm Chris McCarthy. Both major political parties have condemned comments made by One Nation leader Pauline Hanson about the Prime Minister's late mother. In a resurfaced podcast, Senator Hanson suggested Marianne Albanese stayed in public housing for too long. Anthony Albanese has emotionally refuted the comments. The opposition has also condemned the remarks. Latest polling shows voters' faith in Labor to manage the economy has crashed. 74% of respondents to the Resolve Political Monitor were concerned about the federal debt, with 48% demanding the government slash spending. Just under a quarter of voters say they've lost trust in the Albanese government as a result of the budget. An Australian tourist has died after falling from a steep cliff face near Bali. The 29-year-old Queenslander reportedly slipped and fell into a ravine while navigating a cliff edge at the popular Kalinking Beach. Emergency teams took over an hour to recover her body. Queensland Premier David Crisafulli says it's a tragic incident.
3: A young woman on the trip of a lifetime, active, enjoying herself, and to have a life taken away in a heartbeat like that, it's just incredibly, incredibly sad.
2: Victoria's only One Nation MP, Ricky Lee Tyrrell, has suggested the state consider bringing back the death penalty for serious offenders. Capital punishment was originally a long-held party policy, but has since been dropped. A critical incident has been declared after a police vehicle and another car crashed into two houses in Sydney's southwest. Officers are responding to a priority incident under lights and sirens when they collided with the Kia. The driver and passenger were both hospitalised in critical conditions. Two police officers sustained minor injuries. An artificial intelligence researcher who quit AI firm Anthropic believes those behind the technology are genuinely frightened about its consequences for humanity. It comes after the company's co-founder urged major tech platforms to slow the pace of advanced model rollouts. Jacob Coxon has told the BBC many senior figures in the industry believe there is a genuine possibility of human extinction.
4: And many of the people who are sort of deep in the weeds on actually coding the thing believe that there is like a greater than 10% chance, or even greater, some smaller, but they all have different numbers for a probability that humans might die, and they all keep this in their head on a daily basis while working on the technology.
2: Also making news, a Perth man has been charged with reckless driving after uploading a video of him letting a child steer a car, and Australia's first female High Court judge, Mary Gaudron, has died aged 83. In finance, one Australian dollar is buying 71.7 US cents.
5: For Canberra's best coverage of the NRL, join the Continuous Call team every Saturday and Sunday from 1 p.m. Now a sports update on 2CC.
2: The Panthers have beaten the Roosters in an epic qualifying final, Andrew Lucas reports.
6: Penrith is through to their seventh straight preliminary final after edging out the Roosters 19-12 in front of over 22,000 fans at Combank Stadium. The Panthers lost Nathan Cleary to the sin bin on the stroke of halftime, with the two sides tied at 12-all. But Cleary made up for it, nailing a 70th-minute field goal before Brian Totler sealed the game with a late try. The Roosters will now host the Sharks in a semi-final on Saturday at Allianz Stadium. Andrew Lucas at CommBank Stadium.
2: In AFL, Adelaide has confirmed under-pressure coach Matthew Nicks will continue to coach the side next year. It comes after the Lions ended the Crows' season by 53 points at the Gabba last night. And wins for Fremantle, North Melbourne, Sydney, Richmond and Melbourne in the AFLW. You're now up to date. That's the very latest in news and in sport.
7: 2CC weather, Alexander Watson Insulation. Canberra's cold. Your house doesn't have to be.
8: An overnight low of 8 degrees tonight. A shower or two expected in the morning, then partly cloudy and 20 degrees. Morning fog, then partly cloudy and 19 on Tuesday. Windy conditions with a slight chance of a shower. Partly cloudy with light winds becoming stronger throughout the day and a top of 13 on Wednesday. Then morning frost on Thursday before a sunny day reaching a top of 18 degrees.
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0: And welcome or welcome back. Thank you so much for joining us for the second hour of Healthy Living this evening. With still loads of the freshest and best medical and health news and info on the way, including, in the next couple of minutes, a look at whether THC can help fight breast cancer. We'll go in depth on a very fascinating study. Dr. Ross Walker, what else do we have on the way this hour?
1: Yes, we'll also be looking at the natural approach to treating depression. So many people think, I have depression, I don't want to take pills, and often the medications are appropriate, but I'll be exploring some of the other ways you can manage this as well. A very interesting interview with Professor Nusha Shafiabadi on using AI to predict mortality in people in ICU. Now, people in ICU are in a really precarious situation.
0: Yeah.
1: And if anything can help the management, the outlook in those people, well, it looks like AI can. So we'll speak to Professor Shafiabadi about that. And, of course, everyone's favourite, the final word.
0: And it's coming up to end the show. In the meantime as well, we've got plenty of your questions to get to as well on the phones, 131 873 and on the text line, 0460 873 873. Stand by, we'll get to them very soon, but first...
18: And now on Healthy Living, a medical news update.
0: And we did start the show talking about some of the dangers of cannabis. Now turning to a study that could show the benefit of an active compound inside cannabis, THC. So obviously very different. We're not talking about recreational use here. We are talking about therapeutic use just for THC and not even for cannabis.
1: Yeah.
0: But some very interesting stuff that it does in affecting cancer, Doc.
1: Yeah, but let me say at the outset where this ends up, because I don't want anyone switching off halfway and reaching a conclusion I did not offer. This is laboratory work in petri dishes and mice. Nobody should be smoking or eating anything on the strength of it. No one should be smoking anyhow, anything at all, vaping, smoking, or smoking marijuana. With that established, the science is fascinating. We used to think of cancer cells as fixed. A cell became malignant, and that was that. What we now understand is they're far more slippery than that. A breast cancer cell can be sitting in a relatively mature, differentiated state, doing something else, so something close to its original job, and then flip backwards into a stem-like state. And when it does, it becomes more invasive, more mobile, and considerably more resistant to treatment. That backwards flip is one of the reasons cancers recur years after apparently successful treatment. So a Spanish-led group asked a good question. Instead of trying to kill these cells, could we lock them in the mature state and stop them flipping at all?
0: That is a very good question. How do you get them to do that?
1: They grew organoids, which are three-dimensional miniature tumours in the laboratory from both mouse tumours and real patient samples. They're a much better model than flat cells in a dish because they behave more like the real thing. They expose these organoids to low-dose THC for just 4 days, then wash the drug away completely. The cells stayed put. They remained in the mature luminal state. Their ability to self-renew dropped, their ability to migrate dropped, and their capacity to see new tumours dropped. And it even held when the researchers deliberately stressed the cells with signals that would normally push them back into the aggressive state.
0: So they became less cancerous cancer cells,
1: that's
0: really.
1: It,
0: they stopped.
1: It.
0: They stopped doing the things that cancer cells do, famously. So why is it that THC could have had that effect?
1: Well, the mechanisms where this gets really interesting. The body has its own endocannabinoid system with two main receptors, CB1 and, strangely, CB2. CB1 is the one largely responsible for the psychoactive effect. So when you have a big dose of THC, that's what does your head in. Mm-hmm. When the team dialed down CB1, nothing happened. When they dialed down CB2, they reproduced the entire effect. And mice genetically bred without CB2 receptors showed the same less aggressive cancer behavior with no drug at all.
0: Oh, wow.
1: That tells us the interesting target is CB2, not THC itself. In fact, they achieved the same result with a synthetic CB2 compound called SR2. So the future here, if there is one, is a designed drug hitting CB2 with no psychoactive effect whatsoever, which brings me back to my caution. The dose was low, the exposure was brief, and the setting was a dish. Recreational medical cannabis is a completely different proposition, delivered differently at different doses throughout the whole body. There is no evidence here that cannabis treats breast cancer, and I have unfortunately seen people delay effective treatment chasing exactly this sort of headline.
0: Okay, so what should the takeaway be then?
1: Well, what I do take from it is that the endocannabinoid system is turning out to be a serious regulator of cell identity, and that's a genuinely new idea worth following.
0: Let's head to the phones. Wendy, thanks so much for holding on. You're now on with Dr. Ross Walker.
1: Wendy, good evening.
11: Oh, good evening. I'd just like to point out that the nuclear family is not normal.
1: Yep.
11: In the past, there was at least three generations in the one household.
1: Sure.
11: A young mother was never isolated. A lot of young mothers now suffer from social isolation. And in the past, there was always a grandmother or an aunt or an uncle or somebody to help out with the children.
1: Yeah. It's such an important point. It's that connection that's so important, Wendy.
0: Oh, and also in traditional village lifestyles, which we were all evolved to live in, we also didn't have a 9-to-5 in addition to trying to raise a kid. You know, that didn't exist as well. Wendy, I can hear your passion. I think I well and truly agree with you there.
11: Yes.
1: Yeah,
11: social isolation is a modern trend.
1: Yes.
11: And it's not good.
1: Wendy, thank you so much. That's a really important call.
0: Which just brings across, I guess, because you can't obviously change the fabric of society, but you can be there to to try and support young mothers as much as you possibly can and new mothers. That's definitely the big takeaway there. It takes a village, as they say. To WA now, Jill.
19: Good evening. Thank you.
1: Good evening, Jill.
19: I was wondering, I was recently diagnosed with essential thrombocythemia. I'm 68 years old, very active. I still work. I still train horses and run a farm by myself, etc. Apart from this, healthy. I don't take any medication. I'm a non-smoker, non-drinker. I'm pretty boring, actually, but I'm waiting.
1: Call it boring.
19: Good sort of boring. And I'm just waiting now on the follow-up appointment to find out about if there's treatment, management, ongoing prognosis, etc. Because I'd never heard of it before, and just thought I'd run it past.
1: Well, did they explain it to you? It's an abnormal growth of platelets, and platelets are the sticky elements in the bloodstream that combine with clotting factors to form clots. You knew that, didn't you?
19: Only through good old Dr. Google.
1: Okay. Well, that's what the platelets do. And essential thrombocythemia is an excessive amount of those platelets. So a little colony of these abnormal cells grows. It's not a leukemia. It's not like leukemia. And it has a very, very good long-term prognosis. So it should not reduce your life by 1 millisecond, but you will need to be on some treatment. So things like aspirin knocks off the stickiness in the platelets. And there's also certain low-dose chemotherapeutic agents that can be used to control excessive growth in the platelets as well. So the good news is the long-term prognosis is very good. The expert hematologists manage it very well, and it shouldn't reduce your life by 1 millisecond.
19: Oh, wonderful. Well, my father passed away a few months before 100. Mum was 90-odd, and I come from a family of pretty healthy people as such. I'm a blood donor. Should I stop donating blood? I've been doing that for decades.
1: Oh, yeah. No, you won't be able to donate blood now. So, but just follow the hematologist. They know what they're doing, and there's very effective treatment for this condition. Okay?
19: Lovely. Thank you very much.
1: Great to talk to you.
0: Thanks so much for the call, Jill. Lachlan, what question do you have for Dr. Ross?
1: Lachlan, good evening.
20: Hello, how are you?
1: We're fine, thanks. How can we help you?
20: So a lot of kids at my school, at my uni, we have a lot of acne.
1: Yeah.
20: And we can't find any good treatments for them, right? We just want to ask, what are some good treatments to get rid of acne?
1: Well, it really depends on how bad it is, mate. So is it mild acne or is it severe acne?
20: It can range from, my case, which is just, very mild to, some severe cases to very severe.
1: Yeah.
20: What could do?
1: Well, yeah. if it's just mild, there's a lot of creams that you can use, a lot of different soap-free cleansers and warm water can certainly help with mild cases. So it's the sort of thing you speak to either your pharmacist or your GP about what creams you can be given. If it's getting a bit ingrained, there's a course of antibiotics that work. There's a thing called minocycline, which is very, very good for this. And for the more severe cases, There are what we call topical retinoids, which work, and then there's some retinoic acid treatments you can have as well, but you've got to be really careful with those because they may cause some mental health issues for some people, but they're highly effective to treat acne. But the important thing is that don't suffer in silence and don't just put a couple of acne creams on it. Go and get an assessment with a doctor, get the appropriate creams and the appropriate washes for your level of severity. And if you need to take more heavier drugs for it because it's very bad acne, well, the drugs are there, but they do need to be supervised very well.
0: I hear you, Lachlan. I had quite bad acne when I was younger, mate. Absolutely no fun.
1: He doesn't have a scrap of it now, so there you go.
0: Well, that is true. Doc, is there any lifestyle links that you know of in terms of acne? Because people often talk about the link to inflammation, for example.
1: Oh yeah. There's no doubt. There's stress, there's inflammation, but also young men, young women going through hormonal changes, that can do it as well.
0: Yeah.
1: So yes, there's a lot of different things that are there, and some people have specific foods that bring it out, like very sweet foods, chocolates.
0: Right.
1: In some cases, not in every case.
0: Right. So you have to find out what's going on for you as well, which I guess having that conversation with your GP, a great start. Thanks so much for the call, Lachlan. To Tega, do I have that name correctly?
1: Tega? Are you there? Hello?
0: Tega?
1: Tega? No.
0: Tega?
1: Hello?
0: All right. Must have lost him there. Feel free to give us a call back. 131873. Mark on the Central Coast, meanwhile, texts, Dr. Ross, I have mild arthritis in the right hip. I've tried all kinds of pills and potions, etc., to give me some kind of pain relief. In your opinion, what is going to give me some relief? I've even tried turmeric and black pepper to no avail. Just wonder what the correct ratio is for that. I'm at my wit's end. But so, mild arthritis in the hip.
1: No, Mark, I think you've got the wrong diagnosis, my friend. If it's mild arthritis, it's not going to give you this degree of pain. I think there's something else going on. You may have trigger point problems. You might have problems with your psoas muscle. I think you need to see probably a good rheumatologist or some specialist in the area to make a firm diagnosis rather than just taking supplement after supplement. And some supplements do work for some people, but in your case, I would want a proper diagnosis because it doesn't sound like mild arthritis to me. It sounds like something else going on. It could be bursitis. It could be psoas muscles problems. Mm. It could be anything, but you need to have an expert in the area to assess you to find out what's happening.
0: Okay. Good luck to you there, Mark. And once you find out, we're here for you. 0460873873. Claire says, is Seroquel safe to prescribe to older people, particularly over 75, for sleep? If so, how often to review?
1: No, it's actually not a good sleeping pill, and I don't agree with people using it.
0: Okay.
1: There's a lot of side effects, especially for older people. It can really have some cardiovascular problems. It can drop your blood pressure. And the evidence for it being a good sleeping pill is not that great. And I say to people, it's best to try and go without sleeping pills if you can, but if you desperately need them, the ones that I favour are the orexin inhibitors. There's a drug called suvorexant that's quite effective there, which is a proper sleeping pill. It's not a sedative.
0: Mm.
1: The other one is a drug called Imovane or Zoplicone, and the dose there is 7.5 milligrams a half before bed. But I don't think people should be using any sort of sleeping pill every day if they can get away with it.
0: Can I just ask for a bit of a clarification there? Because you say it's not a sedative, it's a sleeping pill. What's the differentiation?
1: Yeah. Well, a sedative just sedates you, but it doesn't actually improve the quality of your sleep, whereas the orexin inhibitors actually do improve the quality of your sleep, so the deep sleep versus dream sleep, etc.
0: Got it. And what is it that they're inhibiting?
1: They're orexin, O-R-E-X-I-N, which is an important chemical that affects wakefulness. So you take this and it inhibits the wakefulness.
0: Okay, fascinating. Well, there you go. Learning so much. 0460 873 873, the text line this evening, 131873, the number to speak to Dr. Ross Walker. Hey, speaking of sleep, actually, good segue here. Are women being underdiagnosed for sleep apnea, particularly as they head towards menopause? That is the question that we'll be tackling next.
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21: 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They've lost their political compass and they've ignored their traditional voters for too long. The insurgents are surging because the old guard dared their voting base to walk away. And they did.
3: Michael McLaren, weekdays from noon on 2CC.
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0: Okay, I'd like to do a bit of a thought experiment with you now. I would like you to picture, in your mind, someone who has sleep apnea. And now I'm going to say, I bet you pictured a man. See, I would have done the exact same thing as well. There is a bit of an unconscious bias that most of us carry when it comes to who sleep apnea primarily affects. But what if that unconscious bias wasn't purely innocuous? What if it was a real barrier to women recognizing that they could be at risk for sleep apnea and therefore getting the treatment or starting down the path to treatment that they need to improve their quality of life? And this is something that becomes even more important with menopause. There's a bit to unpack here, and to help us do that, I am joined on the line right now by the founder and CEO of our sponsor, CPAP Direct, Bryce Perrin. Welcome back to Healthy Living, Bryce.
7: Thanks, Adam. Appreciate being here.
0: So it's true, isn't it? Sleep apnea is something that we do unconsciously think mainly affects men, but how common is it actually in women?
7: Oh, see, I'm so passionate about this because it's actually so much more common than most people realize. Women absolutely get sleep apnea, and a huge amount of thought to be undiagnosed, especially during menopause. So when women approach the menopause age, there's a whole heap of things that change within the body, and the prevalence of sleep apnea greatly advances from there. So it worsens sleep apnea dramatically. So part of the problem is also that women don't normally present in the same way as men. So a lot of them actually go underneath the radar and they're not diagnosed for years a lot of the time. And the current diagnostic pathway, in my opinion, is actually also quite flawed because it's very geared towards screening questions that that really identify males that have sleep apnea as opposed to females, and they present very differently. So I feel guilty because the women in our lives, they do so much for us, and they get the raw end of the stick from a diagnosis and access to treatment perspective, you know?
0: Let's do what we can to try and raise awareness right now. I want to go back to what you said about menopause and how it becomes more common around menopause. Can you explain that a little bit more?
7: Yeah, sure. So during menopause, there's a lot of hormones that change, right? So estrogen and progesterone levels decline. And those hormones appear to play a role in our breathing control and in supporting the muscles that help keep the upper airway open. So as those levels fall, the airway can become more susceptible to narrowing or collapsing during sleep. So at the same time, we can see changes in body composition around the menopause stage of life. We get some weight gain, some gradual reduction in the muscle tone. And, you know, you put those things together in a woman who may never have previously had sleep apnea, they can develop it around this area. Or existing mild sleep apnea can then also become worse. So more importantly, she doesn't need to have have to be overweight or snoring loudly to have sleep apnea.
0: Right, which brings us on to the other thing that you mentioned at the top there, that women don't necessarily experience sleep apnea the same way as men. So how does it feel or present differently for women that they need to be aware of?
7: Yeah, it's probably one of the biggest reasons that they actually get misdiagnosed, to be honest. So the classic picture we all have is someone who snores loudly, stops breathing during the night, and falls asleep during the day. So women can absolutely have those symptoms, but a lot of them don't. Sleep studies have shown that women are more sensitive to respiratory events than men. So like a man will go to sleep and have an apnea, which is where they stop breathing, and they stay in that state until their oxygen levels drop, and then they wake up to a choke, and they sort of go back to sleep. When I say wake up, they don't actually consciously wake up. They just come right out of the deep sleep to the lighter stage of sleep where they engage their motor functions, and then they go back to sleep. But in women, events can happen frequently and are often just partial blockages of the airway. They're called hypopneas, so they're not a full close over. And women are very sensitive to these disturbances. So what happens is they're asleep, they'll have a hypopnea, for example, and it brings them straight out to a lighter stage of sleep where they're effectively waking up, although it's not consciously a lot of the time. But their oxygen levels haven't dropped. And this is a key indicator that we look for in sleep studies, is where does the oxygen levels drop to? Because that's a sign that people are stopping breathing. But in women, it just disturbs their sleep quality. And in fact, it decimates it, to the point where, as it happens over and over again, sometimes if they wake up to a conscious level, then they struggle to get back to sleep. So they're often describing symptoms of insomnia, and that's often insomnia to me is a red flag that there might be some obstructive sleep apnea here. So what we hear from women is not so much that they're sleepy, it's just more that they're exhausted all the time. They say, like, I keep waking up during the night, I've got brain fog, they say I've got headaches, my mood's changed, I just don't feel refreshed anymore. There was actually a study done in the UK called the MERGE, is a research study, as a controlled trial actually. And in this study, they found that women with mild sleep apnea actually reported worse symptoms than men, and it had a much larger impact on their quality of life.
0: That really is extraordinary, especially that point that you made about insomnia potentially being a mask for sleep apnea. That if someone's experiencing that, then this is something that they need to be looking at. But you mentioned that the system for screening is flawed when it comes to sleep apnea in women. What do you mean by that?
7: I'm super passionate about this, and like, this is just my opinion. However, if you look at the screening questionnaires, like the Epworth Sleepiness Scale, for example, that you when you go to your GP, they have to fill out these questionnaires to see if you qualify for a Medicare-funded sleep study. And some of the questions on that, you get points for being male, for having a really high BMI, or having a larger neck circumference, which a lot of women just don't have, because it kind of goes against diagnosing the women. So with having these sort of screening tools to identify really being male focused, you can imagine that people are just being missed. They're going under the radar.
0: So what would you want every woman listening to this to understand about sleep apnea and to take away?
7: Yeah, so the first thing I'd say is that chronic fatigue isn't something you should just learn to live with. Like, we're all tired occasionally, but if you're continually exhausted and you never feel refreshed, particularly when you believe you're getting enough sleep as far as time goes, talk to your doctor. Secondly, insomnia and constantly waking up during the night can sometimes be associated with sleep apnea. So it isn't always about someone dramatically stopping breathing or snoring the house down. And thirdly, lots of women have sleep apnea. So you're not unusual, and treatment doesn't have to be intimidating. CPAP equipment has changed so much over the years. In fact, we also have devices and masks that are specifically designed for treating sleep apnea in women. Getting diagnosed doesn't mean something is wrong with you. It just means you potentially found an explanation as to why you're not feeling your best. And the great thing is that there's potentially an opportunity for people to trial treatment to see if it makes a difference. You know your body. You know how you should normally feel. Talk to your doctor about having a sleep study and ask to be referred to a sleep specialist if you can't get access to that study.
0: I am sure that this information has been valuable for many people listening, and hopefully they will now be on their path to getting treated. Bryce Perrin, CEO and founder of CPAP Direct, thank you so much for giving us this information tonight on Healthy Living.
7: Love it. Cheers.
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0: It goes without saying that the ICU, the intensive care unit, is one of the most high-stakes and high-pressure medical environments anywhere. So could AI make all the difference in that setting? We'll be talking to an expert about that later on.
29: And now on Healthy Living, it's time to uncover the body of evidence.
0: Is getting more sad more frequently, even to the point of experiencing depression, just a natural part of getting older? That's a kind of depressing thought to entertain in the first place. Or are there things that we can all do to help manage it, even without medication? We are examining the evidence for this tonight, Doc.
1: Yeah, depression in older age is often written off as just getting old. But it isn't, and it's treatable. What's changed in the last couple of years is that the evidence base for treating it without drugs has actually gotten a lot stronger. So for a lot of people in their 70s and beyond, especially those already juggling multiple medications, this actually matters.
0: Why does it matter more with age?
1: Older adults are more vulnerable to antidepressant side effects, largely because of polypharmacy and changes in how the body processes drugs. So up to 63% of patients on antidepressants experience some kind of adverse event, and that leads to a meaningful proportion, somewhere between 7 to 15%, to stop taking them altogether. So when someone in this age group says they'd rather not go on medications, that's not stubbornness. It's a reasonable position, and increasingly the guidelines agree. So the American College of Physicians' current living guideline treats psychotherapy and antidepressants as equal first-line options. So talk therapy seems as good as antidepressants for people with true clinical depression. And again, this is where we have to make a bit of a distinction here. Mm-hmm. If you can't stand your partner, your kids are on drugs, you hate your job, and you go into a doctor and say, I'm depressed, you're suffering grief. That is not true depression. True depression, endogenous depression, is a biochemical disorder of the brain where the brain chemicals are altered by that condition. Mm. And you can pull yourself out of that condition as much as you can pull yourself out of diabetes. It is a medical disorder of the brain that does need medical treatment. But medical treatment isn't always drugs. It can be talking therapy or it can be other things as well.
0: Yes, there's a two-way relationship there in that your brain chemistry isn't just changed by medication, which brings us on to the levers that we can pull in our lives, the kind of more lifestyle-based interventions. And in true Dr. Ross style, we all know how much he loves the number five here. Conveniently enough, there are five of them.
1: There are. And, and number one, and again, people are going to think me a broken record here, but the best treatment of mild to moderate depression that doesn't involve drugs or talking therapy is a thing called exercise. Mm. Now, why? Because I say one of the best things you can do for your body is vasodilate. So vasodilate is the opening up of arteries. What's the best way to open up your arteries? Exercise. So the current recommendation, which I say all the time, moderate intensity exercise, 30, 40 minutes, 3 to 4 times a week. So it should be 3 to 5 hours of exercise that should involve 2/3 cardio, walking, swimming, cycling, and then 1/3 resistance training. All these things show benefits. Group or supervised programs work best, partly because they add a social element as well. So number two there, I've already mentioned, is psychotherapy, cognitive behavioral therapy, interpersonal therapy, and problem-solving therapy all have solid evidence in older adults specifically, including those who are frail or dealing with several medical conditions at once. Typical course, 12 to 16 sessions. Number three, and we speak about this all the time, Adam, but it's so important, social connection and structured activity. Isolation is one of the biggest drivers of late life depression. Regular scheduled social contact, volunteering, a sense of purpose or role. These aren't just nice to have. They show up consistently in the data. Reminiscence therapy, structured conversation around life memories also has specific evidence in older cohorts. Number four, things we've also spoken about on numerous occasions, mind, body and nature-based practices. Mindfulness-based cognitive therapy, Tai Chi, Qigong, dance, all show benefit and are low risk. One standout finding from a large study in aged care settings, horticultural therapy, gardening, outperformed almost everything else studied, including CBD.
0: That's amazing.
1: So, and correcting, looking for reversible causes. Before assuming it's just depression, it's worth checking thyroid function, B12, vitamin D levels, sleep apnea, and medications that the people may be on for that may affect their mood. So poor sleep both causes and worsens depression. So it's not a first port of call too. Omega-3 have some evidence as an adjunct, but certainly not a replacement.
0: Those are all really wonderful activities to explore for, I think, just a good life in general,
1: of course,
0: as well. But certainly doing great things for the

0: And I have to say that, you know, hearing this is particularly heartening for me. I've had a variety of different mental health conditions throughout the course of my life. I've always been someone who's been rather hesitant towards medication, but going back even just a couple of decades ago, it was really the kind of thing that was the first line, and there wasn't the view that other things were just as effective. So to hear that this is now where we're heading in terms of that conversation is genuinely heartening at any stage of life. So I find that very reassuring. Yeah,
1: and you don't have to choose between doing nothing and going straight to medication.
0: Yeah.
1: There's a well-evidenced middle path, and for a lot of older Australians, it should be the first path, not the last resort.
0: Say nothing about using these things as prevention for when things are good, you can feel even better.
1: Absolutely.
0: Let's head to your emails, healthyliving@2gb.com. John says, hi, Dr. Ross, I've heard you mention NMN a number of times, probably in a number of different contexts as well, John. We talk about it quite a bit. Now, he's just basically confused about this whole thing because it's mentioned so much and because he sees so much about this product on the market. There are so many different options, so much contrary advertising. John's nearly 73. What does he need to know about the evidence for NMN as it stands at the moment?
1: Yeah, well, firstly, I can say limited about this because I do have an association with a company that does make products with NMN in it. So I say that right up front. But the typical doses that the studies are saying may support healthy aging. No one's ever suggesting there's any evidence at all to show that any of these forms of activated B3, whether it be NMN or nicotinamide riboside or even nicotinic acid, there is no evidence to show that they can slow or reverse the aging process. Okay. They just do affect, in some of the studies, some of the parameters that are shown to be associated with healthy aging. So that's it.
0: Got it.
1: And the doses used in those studies are somewhere between 250 to 500 milligrams. So that's as much as I can say on that.
0: No, I understand. And so it's really one of these ones where we need to keep watching this space because it is being investigated more. Yeah. We will get more evidence coming through. Mm. Some promise so far, but probably worth watching a little bit more. But thank you for the email, John. Marianne says, hi, Dr. Walker. I'm a 65-year-old female. I eat reasonably well, exercise twice a week, walk 10K steps most days. However, I have quite a bit of stress in my life. My GP wants me to take statins. Mm-hmm. About 4 months ago, my coronary calcium score was zero. She's got some other pathology results there for you to look at, Doc. Does not want to take statins, is not diabetic, and is also got some medication history there for high blood pressure. What's your advice for Marianne?
1: It's very straightforward, Marianne. Your GP doesn't understand this whole subject, when not many GPs do, nor should they. It's a very complex subject, but the best study on this is very straightforward. Study of 13,500 people for 10 years between the ages of about 50 to 75 showed that if you have a zero calcium score, which you do, there is zero benefit from being on a statin. I say rather tritely to my patients, I couldn't give a tinker's about your cholesterol if you have a zero calcium score. I certainly care about your wonderful lifestyle. I mean, sort out the stresses in your life as much as you can, Marianne, but certainly keep up your wonderful lifestyle, which is still 80% of your management, 10% medications if you need them, and certainly you need the perindopril for your blood pressure. I have no problems with that. But I really object to people taking statins when they have a zero calcium score and minimal other risk for heart disease. So I wouldn't be giving the statin. The other 10% is the use of evidence-based supplements, which again, based on what I just said to John as well, I'm not allowed to make any comments about the supplements that I believe in on air.
0: Well, Marianne, if one of the things that was stressing you out is the idea of whether you should or should not take statins, hope we've managed to remove that one for you. Thank you so much for your email, healthyliving@2gb.com, the place that you can send those. This is Healthy Living.
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5: Predicting a patient's survival in the ICU is critical, but the tools doctors currently use are slow and struggle to adapt to rapid changes in a patient's health. To help doctors make faster and more accurate decisions, researchers from the Australian Catholic University and Charles Darwin University tested new AI models. The results were incredibly promising, predicting ICU mortality with over 98% accuracy. Most importantly, this research solves the common black box problem of AI. Instead of just giving a result, it shows doctors exactly why the AI made its prediction by highlighting specific health factors like hypertension or tumours. So joining us to discuss what this means for the future of intensive care is lead author and Professor Neusha Shafiabadi, who's CDU Adjunct Professor and Director of the Women in AI for Social Good Lab at ACU. That's a bit of a mouthful. Neusha, welcome to Healthy Living, my friend.
6: Thank you for having me.
5: It's a pleasure. Now, current ICU tools struggle to keep up with a patient's rapidly changing health. How do your AI models outperform these traditional systems to achieve over 98% accuracy?
6: Well, there are many indicators that a patient in ICU, you know, those indicators and information is recorded, like their medical history, diagnosis, laboratory results, vital signs, and treatments and changes in their condition.
5: Mm-hmm.
6: Now, AI has the capability to deal with huge amounts of data. So in this case, it looks at all those information and looking at the information, it makes the decision if that specific patient it is at mortality risk, at high risk in mortality or not. So in this case, AI doesn't become the doctor. It becomes another set of eyes looking through a very large amount of clinical information.
5: Yeah. But what if you do pick up someone who's at very, very high risk of dying? How does that change your management in that particular case?
6: Well, you know, AI can help in this case for the medical staff and the clinicians to keep a closer, you know, eye on that specific patient. Imagine that there are 20 patients in the ICU and patients 4 and 11 appear to have significantly increased risk of deterioration. These patients would deserve closer clinical attention. So that is basically how it would help the ICU personnel.
5: Just out of interest, does the AI make any clinical suggestions?
6: Well, of course, these types of algorithms that we have used, it just doesn't make the prediction alone. It also indicates the factor that has triggered its alert. If it says, for example, someone is at the risk of mortality, it might say it's because of high blood pressure and maybe the tumor is causing it, or endocrine disease or something.
5: Sure.
6: You know, it's the cardiovascular reason behind it. So it would note that one too.
5: Yeah. Well, look, a major hurdle for AI in healthcare is that it often operates as a confusing black box. So how did your team solve this so doctors can actually understand and trust the AI's prediction?
6: Nowadays, initially when AI was used, it was a black box. Nowadays, AI systems can be white boxes. We have a series of algorithms called explainable AI methods that they can be used in order to come up with the whys behind the decision made by an AI system. So we have used those types of methods in order to explain for the doctors the reason behind that decision that is made for the specific patients.
5: Right. And this technology could be a game changer for identifying high-risk patients quickly. So what are the next steps for getting these AI tools into the daily workflows of frontline doctors? And also, well, this sounds to me like it could be used beyond the intensive care as well.
6: Yes. This can be used for prioritizing patients in emergency and emergency management and different applications. But for it to be used in real settings in hospitals, we need to test the system in a number of hospitals on real data and then have it as a prototype and test it out, and then, you know, on some other countries, maybe on much bigger population, and then, you know, get the approvals that are required for the healthcare systems and release it to be used in a real setting.
5: Well, there's absolutely no doubt that AI is changing the world, and it's certainly changed the world of medicine. I certainly use it in my practice all the time. So it's amazing information. I congratulate you on your work. That's Professor Neusha Shafiabadi, who's the CDU Adjunct Professor and Director of the Women in AI for Social Good Lab at ACU. Lovely to have you on the show, Neusha.
6: Thank you. Have a lovely evening. Thank you.
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1: You got a couple of jokes for us to end the show tonight, Doc, on a very interesting theme.
4: Well, there's nothing funny about death, but I thought I'd tell two jokes about death. So,
1: I thought I'd find some things funny in it anyway.
4: Well, and I thought I would. So here we go. She was complaining to her neighbour. She'd made constant trips to the city, three times to the insurance office, twice to the probate office, hundreds of papers and documents to sort through. I sometimes wish Fred hadn't died, she said. And she was ebbing fast, and she raised herself on one elbow and beckoned her John to come closer. On the day of the funeral, she gasps, it would please me if you'd ride in the same coach as Mother. Okay, John said grudgingly, but you know it's going to completely spoil my day. Have a great week, everyone, and join us next week for 2 hours of more healthy living. What you see.

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2: Good evening, I'm Chris McCarthy. The federal government is demanding the One Nation leader apologise over comments made about the Prime Minister's late mother. Pauline Hanson used a podcast appearance to criticise Marianne Albanese's long-term use of public housing. The attack has been condemned by both the government and the opposition. Labor Senator Don Farrell has told News 24 mothers should be off limits in political debate.
3: There's a certain bitterness in One Nation's approach to the world that I find quite un-Australian. I think it was an appalling comment. I think Ms. Hanson should apologise.
2: Nearly three quarters of surveyed voters are concerned by the level of Australia's debt, and almost half are demanding the federal government slash spending, according to the latest polling. The Resolve Political Monitor recorded mostly unchanged support between Labor, the Coalition and One Nation, but 23% of respondents say they've lost trust in the Prime Minister since the federal budget. Australia's first female High Court judge, Mary Gaudron, has died aged 83. Gaudron's career was defined by a determination to challenge discrimination. Governor-General Sam Mostyn has paid tribute, remembering her fierce intellect, integrity and deep commitment to justice. The artificial intelligence industry is urging tech platforms to slow the rollout of advanced models for human safety. Anthropic co-founder Dario Amodi has warned unconstrained competition could lead to new AI systems, eliminating the need for human oversight. Victoria's only One Nation MP, Ricky Lee Tyrrell, has suggested the state consider bringing back the death penalty for serious offenders. Capital punishment was originally a long-held party policy, but has since been dropped. Ms. Tyrrell has told the Mitchell Unlimited podcast it's time it's reconsidered.
4: If a person has committed a crime and it's undeniable that it was them and they've taken people's lives and they have, there's no doubt that they'll go out and do that kind of thing again, I think we should be looking into that.
5: We won't do it.
4: We won't, but a lot of people are asking for it. A lot of constituents are wanting to see it.
2: Two women are in a critical condition after a crash with a police car in Sydney's southwest. Officers collided with a Kia while under lights and sirens in Bosley Park this afternoon, sending both vehicles into separate houses. A critical incident investigation has been declared. Also making news, a sixth man has been arrested in Melbourne as a part of investigations into alleged terrorist propaganda. AFP officers apprehending the 30-year-old as he was boarding a flight to Abu Dhabi. In finance, one Australian dollar is buying 71.7 US cents.
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2: Supercars champion Chas Mostert has won the Bend 500 in Adelaide for the first race of the Enduro Cup. The race shortened due to heavy rain and a number of safety cars in the first half. He's told Fox he was glad co-driver Fabian Coulthard was in the Toyota for the worst of the conditions.
7: I was looking like the pit to put me in. I said, just keep him out there. Just keep him going. He'll be fine. Just put me in for 50 at the end. But just pumped. And pumped for all the guys and girls. Been a hard project this year.
2: The Penrith Panthers have booked a seventh straight preliminary final in a row after defeating the Sydney Roosters 19-12 in a thrilling qualifying final at Parramatta. And North Melbourne has continued its unbeaten AFLW streak with a victory over Carlton. In the late game, the Dockers beat the Bombers. And star midfielder Errol Goulden says he's prepared to step up as captain to help the Swans pursue an AFL Premiership bid without injured skipper Callum Mills. You're now up to date. That's the very latest news and sport.
1: 2CC weather, Alexander Watson Insulation. Canberra's cold. Your house doesn't have to be.
8: An overnight low of 8 degrees tonight, a shower or two expected in the morning, then partly cloudy and 20 degrees. Morning fog, then partly cloudy and 19 on Tuesday, windy conditions with a slight chance of a shower. Partly cloudy with light winds becoming stronger throughout the day and a top of 13 on Wednesday, then morning frost on Thursday before a sunny day reaching a top of 18 degrees.
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1: If you knew Susie like I know Susie, oh, oh, oh, what a girl. 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Oh, oh, what a girl.
2: 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I'm Susie Ellerman, filling in for the Reverend Bill Cruz for this week only. We'll catch up with him shortly to find out what it takes for him to be away from the microphone. We have a terrific night of conversation, music, stories and fun lined up for you. Coming up in this half hour, I'll speak to Dan Skeehan. He's from Caritas, Australia, for an update on the devastating flash floods in Nepal, 18 days on from the disaster. At 9:30, musician, filmmaker and author Paul Field joins me to share a deeply personal music project that's very close to his heart. At 10, Australia's best-selling music biographer, Jeff Apter, takes us behind the scenes of one of our most iconic bands, Australian Crawl, exploring their rise to fame, human frailties and ultimate implosion. At 10:30, Dr. Lee Davidson from Your Vet Online is here with her sage veterinary advice. 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
5: A warning's been issued across Europe for a potentially lethal ecstasy pill bearing the image of Donald Trump.
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0: Now, that's a little tease of a bit of music coming up ever so shortly, all to do with an amazing album that is being released. But I'm only teasing you with that. Let me first of all tell you that Caritas organisations around the world are mobilising to come to the aid of their sister organisation in Nepal, which has worked to address the population's most immediate needs following the flood that struck the country on the 26th of August. More than 1,400 people have lost their lives to date, leaving more than 5,000 missing and destroying homes and infrastructure. Caritas Australia has launched an emergency appeal to support communities devastated by this catastrophic flash flooding. And on the line to tell us more is Caritas Australia's Programs Director, Dan Skeehan. G'day, Dan.
1: Hi, thanks for having me.
0: What's the latest from your colleagues in Nepal and Tibet?
1: Well, the situation remains extremely difficult. Families have lost their homes, roads have been washed away, and many communities are still incredibly hard to reach. We know that people fled with very little, some to higher mountainous grounds, and in many places, food supplies are now exhausted, unfortunately. So the important thing is that Caritas Nepal was already there before this disaster. These are local teams who live and work in the affected areas, so they understand who is most vulnerable and where the help is needed most. So right now they're working around the clock to get hot meals, shelter, clean water, hygiene supplies and other essentials to families who unfortunately have lost just so much.
0: Oh, Dan, it's just devastating to see that all that happen. You must have heard some very distressing stories about the plight of people in the aftermath.
1: Yeah, absolutely. And these stories are really very hard to hear. Now, Caritas teams just recently have identified 56 orphan children living in overcrowded temporary shelters. So as a result, we're coordinating with the local governments. We're working to establish safe places so that these children are protected and not left behind. But that does take a toll on our teams. We also know that many families fled to higher ground with almost nothing, just trying to survive. So in those areas, their food supplies now completely exhausted and with their roads unblocked or unsafe. So the only way really to reach them is by helicopter. And as you can imagine, helicopters are pretty scarce and in very high demand. In one extreme case coming out this week, Caritas team had to push through mud and ruined infrastructure for 18 hours just to reach a single destination that's in Nuakot.
0: Oh, my gosh. Goodness me. Unfortunately, as is so often the case, the news cycle after nearly 3 weeks is so easy for catastrophic events like this to be forgotten. But the desperate plight of the victims just doesn't go away, does it?
1: Well, I mean, unfortunately, that's exactly right. For families on the ground, this doesn't end when the headlines move on. Many of the people affected already had very little before the floods. These are remote communities where life was already challenging, and now families are facing the loss of their homes, roads, crops, food supplies, and basic services. So the emergency phase is absolutely vital. That's food, shelter, water, hygiene. But the need will continue, certainly beyond the first few weeks. And that's why really sustained support really matters. And just to say, Australians have shown an extraordinary amount of generosity already. And that generosity is really helping the local teams reach people right now. But it also helps communities to build the long road back to safety and stability, which will be the recovery phase.
0: Caritas Australia has launched an emergency appeal. How can my listeners help?
1: Well, yeah, thank you very much for the invitation. And look, the best way that listeners can help is to donate to the Emergency Action Alliance Nepal Flood Disaster Appeal. The Emergency Action Alliance, or the EAA, is designed for exactly this kind of emergency. It's got transparency and strict accountability built in so that we know that the money goes to those in need. Funds are pooled and shared between the verified local partners who are actively today feeding and sheltering families right now. Mm. To date, this is actually the biggest Emergency Action Alliance appeal. We've raised around $15 million, and it reflects the astonishing generosity from many Australians and the Australian government. But this will be a long road for the people of Nepal. Many families had very little to begin with, and they are in remote areas and extremely difficult to reach. So every donation genuinely helps local teams keep food, shelter and water to those people who need it most right now. Mm.
0: That's. I've been speaking with Caritas Australia's Programs Director, Dan Skeehan. Thank you so much for your time tonight, and thanks to all of those who've helped the victims in the Himalayan region. All the very best.
1: Thank you very much.
0: Thanks, Dan.
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0: My next guest has spent much of his life immersed in music, but his connection with music goes far beyond performing and managing some of Australia's most successful acts. He was a founding member of the Cockroaches, went on to help create and manage the Wiggles, and along the way has shared the studio with some pretty extraordinary Australian artists, recording duets with the likes of Jimmy Barnes and Casey Chambers. But behind that remarkable career is a very personal story of unimaginable loss. Paul Field was on tour with the Cockroaches when tragedy struck. His beautiful baby daughter Bernadette was just 7.5 months old when she suddenly died from what was then known as cot death, now recognised as SIDS, sudden infant death syndrome. That was 38 years ago. But Paul, for him, Bernadette's memory has never faded. Over the decades, he's channeled his grief into something incredibly positive, raising money and awareness for Red Nose and helping support research and families affected by the devastating loss of a child. And now, once again, he's using the universal language of music to honour his little girl's memory. His latest project is a beautiful new charity album released through Universal Music called Cradle Rock, Songs for Little Lives. It's an album born from love, loss, and the determination to make a difference. And today we're going to hear the very personal story behind it. Paul Field, it's wonderful to have you.
1: It's great to be with you.
0: Welcome.
1: Thank you.
0: You really never think your children are going to go before you, do
1: No.
0: you?
1: No, it's not natural. Not for a moment did we think. And, you know, we're lucky to live in such a great country and we're healthy and did all the right things. And so it just was a shock when it happened. And,
0: how did you and your wife, Pauline, cope with that?
1: You have no choice, to be honest. It's like anyone who goes through tragedy. There are limited options. And I guess, luckily, we just clung to each other. And that got us through. Pauline's often said it, I say about her too, as long as we got each other, can face anything. And having lived through that, that was the case. But you honestly, for anyone who's lost anyone they love, let alone a baby, you never think you'll smile again or laugh again. And Pauline left the hospital having given her up to be taken away for an autopsy, and which is just a god-awful sentence in itself. But I remember she told me, I walked outside and it was blue sky and a couple of gardeners there chatting and laughing to each other, and she went, you know, our world had ended, but it's going on without her. Wow. So it's a lot.
0: I understand Bernadette actually said goodbye to you on the phone that day.
1: Yeah, these are in the days before mobile phones, and I'd ring Pauline frequently and on the landline, and she just started to crawl, and she would say ta-ta. That was her new trick. So she put a little mouth up to the phone and she whispered ta-ta. And how beautifully sad was that? But at least she said good to me, you know.
0: And that happened, ironically, on the first Red Nose Day.
1: That's right. The morning after speaking to me on the phone, it was the first national Red Nose Day. And they saw it on TV. And Pauline's dad was a miner most of his life. Great guy. He's passed since. But tough miner, right? And he went, oh, that's a bit silly, you know. And she said, whatever they can do is a great thing. She literally walked from that into the bedroom and she said, the moment I walked in, I knew something was wrong. And she died around about 2 a.m. in the morning because Pauline saw her. She woke up and was gurgling and chatting and smiley, you know, at about 1:45. So between that and about 6:37 in the morning, she passed away.
0: Oh, my gosh.
1: Yeah.
0: What sort of support did you receive from Red Nose Australia?
1: That was pretty instant. They have people called parent contacts, and they'll contact you. And there's a woman called Martha Jabor who you may have heard about. She's a saint in Australia, seriously. She now works, I think she runs the Homicide Victim Support Group.
0: Wow.
1: So her whole life, working life, has been supporting people who've gone gone through the worst in life. So Martha was our parent contact. She recommended Pauline have some counselling, and she would get together with other mothers who had lost. And I was back on the road touring, but I imploded. I remember getting to a phone booth and ringing, and I say, I need help. And she said, why don't you go to the guy I've been seeing? It's been really helpful. And it was a guy called Dr. Peter Barr. And yeah, it was the start of our journey of healing. And without him, I don't know where I'd be, but not in a good place.
0: Did you blame yourselves?
1: No. In my case, the bloke's case, I was made aware very quickly. My dad was a pharmacist and lots of doctor mates and that. Mm-hmm. So I said, oh, no, it's just the body shuts down through various triggers. But Pauline, the first thing she said to me on the phone was, I'm sorry. I said, Pauline, this is something beyond us, you know. But I do know of people who have lost little ones where an in-law has said, you know, you must have done something. It's like, which is just the worst, you know.
0: I'll say. You were shattered by grief, but you channeled your pain into organising a concert the year after in 1989, which you call Cradle Rock.
1: Yeah, great name, I think.
0: Yeah, fabulous.
1: So, and we just thought, oh, because very people knew anything about cot death, let alone it wasn't even called sudden infant death syndrome back then. And so I'll reach out to the music community. And so our management team, Louise and Graham and so on, we started sending letters, as you did in those days, God help me, and ringing people and so on. Anyway, one of the first guys to say yes, in fact, I think he was the first, was Jimmy Barnes.
0: Wow.
1: And read his books. He's the wildest of the wild. But no matter what he was doing in the wild stakes, he's always been had a heart of gold and a such a loving, great man, right? And anyway, he spoke to me about it, and I said, I was thanking him, and he said, mate, my daughter Ellie Mae Barnes was born very premature and with cerebral palsy, and we didn't think she was going to make it, right? So that was the reason he did. He joined, and we had Mental as Anything and lots of other musos join in with us. And so this many years later, I thought, let me do one last thing with the music community. And so I've got everyone from, you know, Jimmy Barnes, Melody Moko, The Wiggles, Troy Cassidaly, Vicar and Linda, Kate Sobrano, Amber Lawrence, Diego Torre and Victor Valdez and Lynn Botel. And the beautiful karmic thing is Ellie Mae Barnes, the girl who, you know, inspired her father to be part of this, sings on the album as well.
0: Wow. And what's that song called?
1: It's a song, All the World Will Hear You Sing, written by a mate of mine called Sean Sennett, and they got together, and I just love the fact she's singing on this album.
0: Oh, it is just, it's absolutely fantastic. I know the money that you raised from the concert, first of all, and we'll talk about the album at length in a moment, but I know that money was so well, I mean, you raised a fortune back then.
1: Yes.
0: And what SIDS has done now, I mean, it's really altered. You were giving me an amazing statistic before we came to air of what a difference raising money for SIDS has done.
1: Well, it backs their scientific evidence-based research. Mm. This is not an opinion. This is scientific evidence-based research. And so they identified a few triggers, because being a syndrome, there are multiple aspects to it.
0: Right.
1: And one of the biggest triggers was overheating, okay? And so The Wiggles, who I managed for 24 years, were a big part of the campaigns over the decades. And so, you know, nowadays you keep the cot clear, right? So you don't, you know, don't bumpers, nothing in there, as much as you can, have a onesie on them, God knows what. This is a bit of a sensitive one, because I know it's very popular with modern parents nowadays, but don't co-sleep with the baby. And there are many of them will tell you, but I had three kids, and they, well, aren't you lucky?
0: Yes.
1: But I'm just saying, you don't roll the dice on your baby's health.
0: Yeah, so there's various triggers, as you were saying, overheating, but also at one stage, I think you've got to put the baby on their back now.
1: Thank you.
0: A lot of people were actually laying them on their tummies, well, weren't they?
1: When our babies were born, Luke and Bernadette, we were told to put them on their belly because just in case they vomit and choke on it. Well, that's never happened, right, you know?
0: Right.
1: And so, yeah, putting them on the back's a big one. And the amazing statistics to back up the reality of that scientific research is that the incidence of SIDS in Australia and New Zealand has been reduced by over 80%.
0: Goodness me.
1: Which, and in real terms, that's 11,000 babies who survived.
0: Who have grown into adults.
1: Exactly right. And and so they continue the education to modern-day parents, but they're also researching miscarriage and stillbirth because one in four pregnancies ends in miscarriage.
0: Wow.
1: And it's often
0: that high.
1: It is.
0: Wow.
1: And, you know, and that's another level of grief because oftentimes no one else knows that you were pregnant. And so they suffer in silence, which is awful, you know. And that's one of the big other areas Red Nose Australia does is provide 24/7 counselling. So you can ring at any time. They'll get back to you or speak to you, put you in touch to help you because, as my wife said at the time, your world, when you lose your baby, your world has ended in some ways.
0: Yes.
1: And it's still with me, you know. I'm 65 now. I was in my 20s when Bernadette died. And that's a sign for me. Love is eternal. My love for Bernadette will never go away. I'll never not get emotional about her loss. And they deserve millions of tears, you know. So, yeah, but it is great to be part of something. And in all the years I managed the Wiggles, every year they did a campaign to educate people.
0: I can remember all their campaigns because they always wore the red nose, which is so identifiable.
1: Yes.
0: Which is really wonderful.
1: Yeah.
0: You courageously went on to have four more children.
1: Yeah.
0: Yeah. That must have been difficult though. I mean, every time that you know, think, are they breathing? Are they not breathing?
1: Oh, yeah.
0: That must have been tough.
1: Yeah. And I've got to say, you know, having said, you know, nothing replaces Bernadette, and Polly and I are both from big families, so we're used to that, and it's part of our culture and background. But, yeah, I mentioned about one stage we never thought you'd smile again, seriously. And Claire was born a bit over 9 months after Bernadette died, and that was an interesting emotions Pauline went through her pregnancy. But the moment she came into the world, and Claire in French means light, and she brought light back into our lives, still to this day, of course. And, you know, Joseph and Dominic and so on. But there was one thing you can test for, sleep apnea, right?
0: Yeah.
1: And so I took little Claire into, it must have been the children's hospital, and they wired her up overnight. And I didn't know this before that night, but all babies have periods of non-breathing.
0: Wow.
1: And so every time a baby had that, the alarm would go off. And I wasn't thinking, I wonder what that is. I was thinking,
0: that's it.
1: That's it. So one of the worst nights of my life, seriously, right? And anyway, in the morning, someone came, looked at the chart. Yeah, she's cool. She doesn't have sleep apnea. That's all normal.
0: And you've gone, but the alarms went off and they've said, no, don't worry about it.
1: They probably told me, I don't know. But anyway, so that's, and then there was a motion thing you could put under your baby. But if they rolled over it, we'd run in there thinking the worst. And we went, you know what?
0: Course.
1: We can't live with that. We're doing as much as we can, and so on. But yeah, it's but they were, all our children were much loved and wanted. And I remember when Dominic was going to school, and someone said, "Oh, you must be so happy, Pauline. You know, finally, all these kids through school." She went, "I'm going to miss him." He was a little chatterbox and so full of life, you know, as they all were. Yeah.
0: Well, the Wiggles is still a big family affair.
1: Yes.
0: And particularly for you, not only Anthony, of course, your brother, but for you as well, because Dominic is the tree of wisdom.
1: Yes.
0: Yeah.
1: That's a character that's been created, and our youngest fellow, Dominic, and it's amazing. It's a hugely successful character. I'll tell you quickly, he's you know, very popular at the live shows, and they were putting clips of him up as part of the Wiggles TV show. And I think it was Khloe Kardashian over in the States.
0: Yeah.
1: Her little one loved the Wiggles and was watched, but loved the Tree of Wisdom, right? So she posted it three times on her, you know, social media site.
0: Yeah.
1: Can you imagine what you pay if you had to pay for that, right?
0: Because they've got, you know, you talk about hundreds of thousands that the Wiggles have,
1: yeah.
0: but they've got like hundreds of millions of people on their social.
1: It's crazy. And so the Wiggles did some research on how popular the Tree of Wisdom was after those posts, and the collective social media likes for the Tree of Wisdom were 100 million.
0: No way. I mean, that's almost four times the population of Australia.
1: Yeah. It's crazy. But,
0: So
1: Anthony's not too slow in picking up on popularity. He went, you know what? So their tour of Ireland, their tour of North America and Australia, all named the Tree of Wisdom Tour.
0: And
1: he's great. For those who haven't seen him, look up YouTube. And I identify it's the dance he and his mates do at weddings or in a club. And it's literally to make each other laugh. And kids just love it.
0: Aww.
1: Yeah.
0: How fantastic. But, of course, Dominic's not the only one. You don't manage the Wiggles anymore.
1: No, no.
0: But your son does. Luke does.
1: Well, he's the general manager there. So he's on the road with Anthony. So Luke's now 40, God help us. And and then my niece, Lucia, is one of the other Blue Wiggle in the group.
0: Yes. Which is Anthony's daughter.
1: Correct. Yeah.
0: Who is the Blue Wiggle?
1: There you go. Yeah, so she stayed in the same colour. And I've got nephews who work in post-production. My daughter-in-law is one of the dancers. It's still very much a family affair, yeah.
0: Now, am I right in saying that Dominic and Lucia, backed by the Wiggles, do Sleep Safe, My Baby?
1: That's it. That's that very bright song you heard a snippet of. And I wrote it actually a long time ago, and it's about the safe sleeping things they're trying to promote.
0: Mm-hmm.
1: So I love the fact Bernadette's brother and Bernadette's cousin are singing it.
0: Fantastic. Now, I think we should have a quick listen to a little bit more music. What do you think, Gary?
2: Yeah.
0: Yeah.
2: What would you like?
0: What would you like to have a listen to now, Paul?
1: Well, perhaps my brother John and I, speaking of family.
0: Oh, yes?
1: Yeah, Johnny wrote the hits for the Cockroaches, and he wrote, I kid you not, over 400 songs for the Wiggles.
0: Wow.
1: We call him Mr. Hot Potato, okay? So he's a great songwriter, and this was a big challenge for me. I've never written specifically about Bernadette, and so I said, but let's make it an up vibe, kind of soul vibe to it.
0: Yep.
1: But, it's the feeling we all have, I'll never, ever, ever let you go.

0: Canberra weekends start with the Garden Gurus.
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0: The Canberra Weekend.
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0: That's just one more song off the most amazing album. And the album's called Cradle Rock, Songs for Little Lives. It's by Universal Music. And my special guest in the studio for this half hour is Paul Field. Paul, of course, was one of the founding members of the Cockroaches, managed the Wiggles. And sadly, he lost his beautiful daughter at just 7.5 months of age with SIDS, sudden infant death syndrome, and putting together this amazing album to raise money for SIDS, sudden infant death syndrome. Paul, that's beautiful, that song.
1: Oh, it is.
0: Tell me about it.
1: Yeah, it's actually an Elton John song. And for the artists on this album, I said you can either write one or do your favourite cover. There's no restrictions there. And Jimmy Barnes actually does a duet there with a guy called John Rooney.
0: Yeah.
1: And back in the Cockroaches days, the 80s, John was in a band called The Lonely Hearts who played with the Cockroaches a few times.
0: Right.
1: Great voice, great rock and roller. And he made the unfortunate choice of leaving rock and roll behind and went into medicine. So he's literally an orthopedic surgeon up at St. Vincent's.
0: Right.
1: And he's actually treated Jimmy very successfully. So I thought it was a beautiful idea of combining together.
0: Oh, my God, that's amazing. Yeah. What an interesting sort of connection.
1: It is.
0: And then coming back together again.
1: Yeah.
0: There's a beautiful SMS that's come through regarding this, and I will read it. It's from Jez, who says, "Thank you so much for bringing miscarriage into the conversation. Yeah. Our first pregnancy 30 years ago, we lost twins in the second trimester, and it is still difficult decades later, as in the past it was considered a bad luck move on incidental complications of pregnancy, not a loss, the babies were taken away and we didn't get to see them. And that's just tragic.
1: Yeah.
0: Thank God this is now not the norm. I will never forget the harsh, blunt comment made by a doctor who said to my wife, 'We cannot glue the babies to the womb.'" We now have four boys, including a set of twins, from Jess. So, Jess, thank you so much for sharing that. And I was so surprised at your statistic of one in four babies don't become babies. They're miscarriage. Unbelievable.
1: And staff, and there's so much more awareness and compassion, which is so necessary with everyone in

0: in health, and my mother's first child, Mary, was stillborn. And they put her in a ward with mothers and their babies. I remember one nurse saying to Mum, "Stop crying." Like, you know, that's how wonderful things have progressed from that archaic approach to people who have suffered.
1: Mm. Oh, yeah, for sure. Unbelievable. There is a connection too with Bernadette's loss with the Wiggles, because they dedicated their first album to her, didn't they?
0: Oh, yeah, absolutely. And, you know, we lost her while I was touring, and it was just a part of our life. And really it was one of the triggers of eventually Anthony going back to university, completing his degree in early childhood and starting the Wiggles. He literally made the first Wiggle album to get a job as a preschool teacher. This is true.
1: Right? Oh, wow.
0: And he did. He taught at a Jewish preschool called Temple Emmanuel over the eastern suburbs. And he really, none of us had an idea of what it would be. It literally was just a way of helping Anthony get a job.
1: Yeah.
0: And it grew organically and beautifully. So it's wonderful. Out of the worst possible thing, 35 years of bringing joy to children, how wonderful is that?
1: Oh, so much so. And really, the Wiggles are a phenomenon.
0: Yes.
1: They really are. I know there are other sort of musical groups around the world, but I don't think there's anything like the Wiggles anywhere.
0: No, and I'm sure it's because it was organically grown. Mm. Anthony, doing that degree in early childhood, he loved it. And he loved the impact it had on children who don't really have any choice in what they do during the day, but they would, you know, are drawn to music. And in those 24 years, so much of what the Wiggles did was under the radar, as in visiting children who were ill, some children who was dying.
1: Mm.
0: But at every gig, they meet children with additional needs. And I would witness it myself where children were on the spectrum of autism who really don't communicate much and doesn't get through to them, but music does.
1: Yes.
0: And it'll be their first words. Yet that song, Rockabye Your Bear, you'll see a little baby on someone's lap doing the and that. It's magical and healing and so on. So, yeah, it's amazing what they've tapped into.
1: Fantastic. The most important thing is, how can people buy Cradle Rock Songs for Little Lives?
0: Well, you know how good this is. Go online, and JB Hi-Fi have ordered a lot of copies, physical copies of this. And the punchline of why I'm driving people to actually buy it is because it earns a lot more money, which goes to Red Nose Australia. And I must also thank Universal Music, who they normally, every record company gets a cut. They're donating it to Red Nose Australia. So bless them. And like every relative and friend of mine, get multiple copies, and guess what everyone's going to get for this Christmas?
1: Yes, exactly.
0: Cradle Rock.
1: Fantastic. No, that's awesome. You have not been involved in music. I know the Cockroaches are a long, long time ago, but I know I emceed a charity gig couple of years ago, and you were there with your... It was celebrating the music of Countdown, is that right?
0: Yeah, yeah, because, of course, the Cockroaches hosted it a few times. We were on it frequently and had some wild fun times. So it's naturally I MC that show. I sing songs in it. We work around the country. And so I'm in a number of shows. There's a new one I put together called the Soul Explosion.
1: Oh.
0: Because we're doing all Motown songs.
1: I love Motown.
0: Oh, yeah,
1: music.
0: And I've got a female singer with me as well. So everything from Martha and the Vandellas to Otis Redding, you know, it's just going to be a wild night. Wente Leagues, October 17th, a Saturday night, Paul Field's Celebration of Soul.
1: Oh, Paul Field's Celebration of Soul. 17th of October at Wendy's.
0: Now that's Wente Leagues Club.
1: Is that... what is that? Where is that? Is that the one at Ashfield?
0: No. It's Wentworthville.
1: Oh, Wentworthville.
0: Yeah.
1: Okay.
0: Yeah, which no one calls it that. It's Wente.
1: Oh, okay. There you go. You can tell I'm not in the know, can't you?
0: Well, you're not a Westie. I am.
1: All good. Now, we've only got a couple of minutes left.
0: Yes.
1: And I thought maybe we should go out on another one of the songs from the album. What would you...
0: Yes, please. Look, there's so many great songs, but there's a female country artist called Melody Moko. She writes and sings the most beautiful songs. And this is called Someone's Mother. This is about someone who finds it hard to conceive. And she's had a number of miscarriages and thinks it's never going to happen. And it's just a beautifully written and performed song by Melody Moko.
1: Oh, wow. Well, that's lovely. We'll line that up and we will play that out to the break. But Paul Field, thank you so much for joining us. I might have a chance. I think if we should play as much of the music as we can.
0: Yeah, please.
1: Another big plug, JB Hi-Fi. So can you go in store and actually buy it as
0: well? Yes, you can. Good. Yeah, if the Field family hasn't bought all the ones in store. But it's probably easiest just to go online, JB Hi-Fi, and please buy
1: it. It's available right now?
0: Absolutely.
1: Excellent. It's called Cradle Rock, Songs for Little Lives, and this is just one track. It's called Summer.

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10: 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Coming up in this next hour, I'm chatting to Jeff Apter on his amazing book called Reckless, The Saga of Australian Crawl. 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
11: Good evening, I'm Chris McCarthy. A sixth man has been arrested as a part of federal investigations into alleged terrorist propaganda. Alex Riddell has more.
12: The 30-year-old man was with his family about to fly to Abu Dhabi when he was arrested at Melbourne International Airport. It comes after multiple electronic devices were seized during a search warrant executed at a home by the AFP and Victoria Police in May this year. He's been charged with possessing violent extremist material and refusing to help police gain access to his phone. Police will allege he was part of a group chat involving other Victorian men who were receiving and sharing terrorist propaganda. Alex Riddell, Melbourne.
11: A search is continuing tonight after six people died and 107 were rescued from a stricken Indonesian passenger ferry in the Java Sea. The ship carrying 243 people lost contact in bad weather this morning. Both major political parties have condemned comments made by One Nation leader Pauline Hanson about the Prime Minister's late mother. In a resurfaced podcast, Senator Hanson suggested Marianne Albanese stayed in public housing for too long. Anthony Albanese has emotionally refuted the comments. The opposition has also condemned the remarks. There are growing concerns about the potential power artificial intelligence could wield over humans in the next decade. Anthropic co-founder Dario Amodi has urged major tech companies to slow the pace of advanced model rollouts, warning unconstrained competition could lead to new systems eliminating the need for human oversight. Former Anthropic researcher Jacob Coxon has told the BBC people must heed the warnings.
13: I believe that if we don't slow down at the current rate of progress, yes, there is a strong chance that we could all die in the immediate future.
11: Two women are in a critical condition after a crash involving a police car in Sydney's southwest. Officers collided with a Kia while under lights and sirens in Bosley Park, sending both vehicles into separate houses. A critical incident investigation has been declared. Neighbour Vaskin Agopian has told Nine it was a shocking scene.
14: There was bleeding from face and the hands, and then they faint. And then afterward, the police, they come, they said, don't touch them, ambulance coming. We tried to take them out and we couldn't because its door wasn't opening.
11: Also making news, latest polling shows more than a quarter of voters believe the Liberal Party is best placed to manage Australia's economy. And New South Wales students will have their screen time limited at school from next year in a bid to improve learning outcomes. Checking finance, one Australian dollar is buying 71.7 US cents.
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11: North Melbourne has kept its AFLW winning streak intact with a narrow 10-point victory over Carlton. The Kangaroos have now won a record 32 straight matches. Vice-captain Ash Riddell has told Fox the side wasn't fazed by being down at half-time.
16: Yeah, it's an exciting challenge and we love it. And we've had that over against Brisbane a couple of weeks ago as well. So I think we get excited by that. You can see the girls smiling as we came in at three-quarter time. And yeah, we want that challenge, so it's great.
11: The Adelaide Crows have confirmed they will continue with coach Matthew Nicks next season despite his side's humbling loss to the Brisbane Lions last night. In NRL, the Panthers are through to their seventh straight preliminary final after defeating the Roosters 19-12. The result means the Roosters will host Cronulla in a do-or-die semi-final on Saturday. And Chas Mostert has won the first round of the Supercars Enduro Cup with co-driver Fabian Coulthard at the Bend 500. That's the latest news and sport.
9: 2CC weather, Alexander Watson Insulation. Canberra's cold. Your house doesn't have to be.
17: An overnight low of 8 degrees tonight, a shower or two expected in the morning, then partly cloudy and 20 degrees. Morning fog, then partly cloudy and 19 on Tuesday, windy conditions with a slight chance of a shower. Partly cloudy with light winds becoming stronger throughout the day and a top of 13 on Wednesday, then morning frost on Thursday before a sunny day reaching a top of 18 degrees.
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0: My next guest is quite simply a walking, talking encyclopedia of Australian and international music. And if there's a great story behind a great song or a great band, chances are he knows it. Jeff Apter is Australia's best-selling music biographer. He's authored, co-authored or ghost-written more than 30 biographies, and his list of subjects is an extraordinary roll call of music royalty. From our own backyard, he's written about Keith Urban, the Bee Gees, AC/DC's Malcolm and Angus Young, and the one and only John Farnham. And internationally, his subjects read like the who's who of music, from Roy Orbison to Jeff Buckley, covering just about every genre you can think of. But what I particularly love about Jeff's books is that he doesn't just tell you what happened. He takes you backstage and tells you what is really going on behind the scenes. The friendships, the feuds, the triumphs, the disasters, and occasionally the absolute chaos. And his latest book is no exception. In fact, the title says plenty. Reckless, the Saga of Australian Crawl. Australian Crawl gave us some of the great anthems of our youth, but behind those songs was a story every bit as colourful, complicated, and at times reckless as the title suggests. You're very welcome to be a part of our conversation on 131873. Jeff Apter, welcome.
1: Hello, Susie. That's quite the intro. Thank you very much.
0: My pleasure. Deservedly so, may I say. Just out of curiosity, how do you choose your subjects?
1: Sometimes they choose me, to be honest. Every project's different. I mean, with the Australian Crawl book, it was really a subject that a band that I'd always wanted to write about, going back to when I was a teenager and first saw them in the late 70s, you know. I was a big fan, always interested in them. Never knew when I was a fan how it all came to fall apart particularly, but, you know, 40-odd years later I got the opportunity to dig deep. But, yeah, it really varies. I've been very lucky to ghostwrite with some people who have approached me to work with them, people like Casey Chambers and Richard Clapton and so on. So, you know, every project's different and every project has different origins. But the Australian Crawl one, I guess, it goes back, God, over 40 years, Susie. My Lord.
0: Wow. That's a long time, isn't it?
1: It is.
0: The Australian Crawl. So the thing that always strikes me about your books is how much research you put into it. And you had some good cooperation, did you not, from some of the Australian Crawl band members?
1: Yeah, that's right. Well, my goal was, I always saw the band as, there'd been varying lineups, but the classic lineup, which was essentially the six members that worked on the first three albums, that was The Boys Light Up, Sirocco and Sons of Beaches, the albums that contained all their hits.
0: Mm-hmm.
1: And tragically, two of those six guys, Guy McDonough and Brad Robertson, are no longer with us. I was very lucky that three of the remaining four, which was Simon Binks, Bill McDonough, Guy's brother, and Paul Williams, the bass player, were very, very supportive of the book and very helpful. James Rain proved to be a bit elusive. I got the old line, basically. He's writing his memoirs and he wants to keep all the good stuff for himself.
0: There
1: was a lot of he was the band's spokesman at the time, so there was a lot of material on the public record that I could use. So I don't think the book suffers from it, but I did send in the manuscript and hope for some feedback, but unfortunately it was not forthcoming by the time we had to go to publish the book.
0: I was involved with the Gympie Muster some years ago, and they were performing there on this particular year, and unfortunately James Rain was exactly the same. In fact, he went out of his way to keep saying, I don't want to be interviewed, I don't want to be interviewed, I don't want to be interviewed. And it was really got to the stage where we went, don't worry, we're not going to.
1: Look, I've been asked by quite a few people why do I think he wouldn't be involved with the book. It's hard to say. I think he certainly, like a lot of lead singers I've met over the years, likes to control everything that he does. So, you know, when it's someone else's work, it's not as enticing as writing your own work.
0: I suppose.
1: I'm pretty sure he's working on at the moment. But look, I was really lucky. I was given access to such great information. And some of those, as you mentioned in your intro, the behind-the-scenes stories are hilarious in some cases and really, really tragic in others. So that's why I call the book The Saga of Australian Crawl, because it really is such a rollercoaster ride.
0: Well, this is what we want to get into, Jeff. they had great, Australian Crawl had great success initially. Glenn Wheatley was their manager. Did that guarantee them success?
1: No, they'd already started making inroads by the time Glenn became involved with them, but it certainly helped up their profile. Glenn at the time was managing the Little River Band, the first Australian band to really break through, and not just in a one-off kind of way, but break through commercially in America, a huge achievement. So he was, Glenn was almost as hot a property as the Little River Band themselves. He took on Australian Crawl and certainly helped them. He connected them with some international connections producers and so on that they worked together with. So he was a really a very important part of the Australian Crawl puzzle, but they had made a lot of progress by the time he got involved. I mean, they very quickly rose from playing Melbourne pubs and clubs and, you know, jumping in a couple of combis and touring up the East Coast and playing wherever people would have them, to being countdown stars, Right, it really was.
0: They were on the verge of international success. So what happened?
1: Yeah, it was a hard one to piece together. Essentially, Duran Duran had been playing in Australia and they were on the same record label. I must say, Brad Robinson, who unfortunately died in 1996, he was the rhythm guitarist in the band, but he was really the glue of Australian Crawl. An incredibly handsome guy, came from a very successful family, very charismatic guy. And it seemed that every band they ever shared a bill with or got to meet immediately gravitated to him, and Duran Duran being no exception. And within one meeting with Brad, they said, come and play some shows with us in the UK.
0: Oh.
1: And not just any shows, they're playing Wembley Arena and shows like that.
0: Wow.
1: Yeah, fantastic breakthrough. And they went and did the tour. And then Duran Duran said, it's been great touring. We're about to go to America and play an 80-city tour. We want you to come with us. And the pieces fell into place. Some guys from the band went to America and met with influential managers and record companies, David Geffen being one, another guy called Tommy Mottola, who went on to work with Mariah Carey. In fact, I think he married Mariah Carey. You know, they were going to work with Australian Crawl. But in between, Guy McDonough, Guy was a terrific songwriter. He wrote and co-wrote songs like Errol and Downhearted and Oh No, Not You Again, big hits for the band. Guy got sick and he died from viral pneumonia. He was only in his 20s. Absolute disaster. And the band, of course, mourned his loss for a few months. And by the time this was in the midst of this whole process of trying to set things up internationally, and by the time that they'd got the pieces back together and regained the momentum that had happened before Guy died, all the interest from overseas had gone.
0: No.
1: It's just faded away. And, you know, there was many theories about why it happened and a lot of rumours and speculation. But essentially, the wheels of the industry, particularly in America, move so quickly that if you don't seize an opportunity within a few months, it's gone.
0: Yeah.
1: And that's essentially what happens. So, yeah, so a real great loss. And I would have loved to have seen a band called Australian Crawl succeed internationally. You know, it was a proud Australian. It would have been really something to see. And I think they had the goods. You know, they were great musicians, they had great songs, handsome guys,
0: yes,
1: funny, you know, they really had everything in place. But, you know, through, you know, the loss of Guy and also some in-house problems, shall we say, it just never came to fruition.
0: Right. We do need to take a break. My guest this half hour is Jeff Apter. He's an amazing author, well, music biographer, and his latest book, Reckless, The Saga of Australian Crawl. Back with more right after this.
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2: Now, it's back to more stimulating
3: first time. And see, I can't stress enough how important Countdown was at that time. You could be a band playing with great success in Brisbane or Perth or Melbourne or Hobart or wherever. Until you got on Countdown, you weren't a national identity.
4: Wow.
3: But, you know, once you did, the word spread very quickly because it was a national program. It was really important. So they were invited onto Countdown to perform their debut single. So it's really the start of Australian Crawl, and the song's Beautiful People. And they got onto the set, and it was decorated with sand and beach balls and beach umbrellas. And the band is going, I don't understand. What's the story? And, of course, James Rain is famous for having a unique diction, shall we say.
4: That's putting it politely.
3: The crew had played the song and thought it was called Beautiful Beach Ball and dressed the set accordingly. And, of course, they weren't really in a position by that time. It was their first appearance to say much about it apart from, you got it all wrong. It's called Beautiful People.
4: Oh, that's priceless. That's
3: wonderful. If you look on YouTube, you can still see there's a fair bit of sand and beach balls and so on the set, and they look a bit confused. And that's the why. So it was not called Beautiful Beach Ball, I can assure you.
4: Who owns the rights to their songs? Because I think that's been quite a lot of the controversy, hasn't it?
3: It has been. It has been. Now, and James Rain wrote the bulk of their songs. As I mentioned, Guy McDonough either wrote or co-wrote quite a few of their hits as well. There's been some dispute about, particularly from the guitarist Simon Binks, whose signature guitar playing is really, really a key part of many of their hits.
4: Mm-hmm.
3: Really lovely, lyrical kind of guitar playing. Not necessarily your typical rock and roll guitar playing by any means, but after a couple of the success, particularly their first couple of albums, Simon was one of the players in the band who started to think, well, why aren't I getting credits for this? But, you know, the way songwriting credits and music publishing are dealt with goes back to Tin Pan Alley days. You know, there's been a system in place for, 50, 60, 70 years where the person who comes in with the bulk of the song, be it the lyrics or the melody or whatever, typically is the person who gets either the sole songwriting credit or the bulk of the songwriting credit. And that's unfortunately the way it is. You know, when I was researching this book, I was talking to a guy called David Briggs, who was the guitarist for the Little River Band, who worked with Australian Crawl. And we were talking about this, and he said, well, Jeff, you know the song Reminiscing? I said, absolutely. And he said, well, all that guitar work is mine, but I didn't get a credit for it. It's a broken system, essentially, but it certainly caused some real friction within Australian Crawl, particularly, you know, once they had this huge early success and the royalty checks started to come in and some of the band members started to wonder where their royalty checks were and why weren't theirs as big as James Rain, for instance. Look, it's an old story. It really is. In your early 20s, you get a recording contract. You're so excited about going into a studio and making original music that the fine print, the details of a contract, very few people read them.
4: So true. Am I right in saying that Australian Crawl is about to tour again?
3: Yes, they are. I think it's best to say a version of Australian Crawl. Look, I don't mean to sound like I don't want to be so sound too cynical about it, but you know, I see Australian Crawl. I'm looking at the book now, and I'm seeing the six guys that were the core of the band.
4: Mm-hmm.
3: And out of that group, as I said, two of them unfortunately have died. Mm-hmm. Two of them, or one in particular, Bill McDonough, the drummer, is currently at war with James Rain. They have a federal court case about the ownership of the band's name. The bass player, Paul Williams, was invited for a reunion, and he wasn't interested in doing it. And Simon Binks, the guitarist, came along to a couple of rehearsals and has just pulled out.
4: Oh.
3: So essentially it's James Rain and his brother David, who was the original drummer.
4: Oh.
3: And James's regular touring band. So it's not really Australian Crawl to me. It's a version of Australian Crawl. But, you know, I think I'm the lone voice in the wilderness, Susie, because those concerts have sold out. Everybody's
4: there you go.
3: It's just, I think I'm a purist, and I have such great memories of seeing this band in their prime in the 80s that the idea of this version doesn't really sit comfortably with me. But like I said, there's a couple of hundred thousand people who might tell me otherwise.
4: Well, I've got to tell you, it was just a brilliant read. Every page, there's something interesting about the band that you've written. It really is worthwhile. It's called Reckless, the Saga of Australian Crawl. Jeff Apter, thank you so much for joining us. The big question, of course, is then what's your next book?
3: Well, I thought I've written about one band with some problems. I think I'm going to write a band with even bigger problems, and that's the Little River Band.
4: My gosh. Well, I can't wait for that one, and I can't wait to chat with you again. Thank you, Jeff, and we'll leave this interview with one of my favourite Australian Crawl songs, Boys Light Up.

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11: Yes, Reverend Bill will be back next week. 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He's over in the UK. So we didn't get a chance to chat with him. I know I did say at the start of the show that I would chat with him, but unfortunately he was underground somewhere and didn't pick up our call. And I'm not sure if he's catching up with his daughter over there, but he'll be back next Sunday and he'll be able to tell you everything that he has done. It's time now, though, for Pet Matters. And it's a huge welcome to Dr. Lee Davidson from Your Pet on Your Pet. 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Your Vet Online, Australia's first 24/7 online veterinary advice platform. 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
12: Hi, Susie.
11: What are we addressing tonight?
12: Well, tonight I thought we'd look at two topics. Yep. The first one, we're going to look at stress in cats and the signs that a lot of people actually miss because, as we know, cats can be remarkably good at hiding things. Mm-hmm. And then in our second half, with spring, what a lovely day it was today, we're going to be talking about some of the dangers that are lurking in our backyard.
11: Ah, beautiful. So, and as always, I'm sure you've lined us up some Fabo prizes.
12: Absolutely. So,
11: well, before you tell us the prizes, if you would like to go into the running to win some of these prizes, or if you want to get yourself some free vet advice, give us a ring now on 131 873. Now, I can't emphasise enough that if you get in early, because we've got so much to talk about in these topics and I don't want you to miss out. So 131873, it doesn't have to be on the two topics that we're talking about tonight. It can be any vet advice that you would like for free from Dr. Lee.
12: Absolutely.
11: Good stuff.
12: Yeah. So we've got two great prizes.
11: Yep.
12: The first one is for our cat lovers out there. We're going to be supported by Fellaway, and one caller will receive a prize pack worth $350.
11: Wow, what's in that?
12: So they're going to get a diffuser starter kit plus a refill. They'll get a Fellaway spray and a 24-pack of the Happy Snack by Fellaway. Mm. Now, the Happy Snack's that little yummy treat that's got the calming paste, so it's very calm and nice for our kitties.
11: Oh, I see.
12: And the with our garden segment, you know, topic with that, yeah, is going to be supported by Simparica Trio. Now, that's more for our dogs, mm-hmm, and it's going to be a 12-month supply of Simparica Trio matched to their dog's weight with a value of up to $200.
11: And what does that do for the dogs?
12: So Simparica Trio is fantastic. It covers our fleas, our ticks, our internal parasites and heartworm, the whole shebang.
11: Oh, that's good.
12: It's amazing. Oh. It's a monthly chew. Yep. So it does a great job.
11: Sounds fantastic. All right, let's get to our little kitty cats first. Stress in cats and the signs owners often miss. Are cats and kittens easily stressed, Dr. Lee?
12: Yes. Stress is a funny thing with cats because sometimes we miss thinking about what it actually could be. Mm-hmm. It can be very subtle. It could be as simple as you had some friends over. It could be a new cat in the neighbourhood who's peeking through the window. It could be you've changed the kitty litter, getting a new cat. And sometimes the signs can be really subtle, so especially with multi-cat households, actually, because some cats are bullies, but they don't actually have fights. So they can be, you know, territorial with the hallway, mm-hmm, or not letting a cat get to the food bowl, mm-hmm, or the toilet and those sorts of things. So stress can be a bit funny, and sometimes it takes a bit of detective sleuth work to try and work out what exactly is causing it.
11: I know a good mate of mine rehomes cats.
12: Yeah.
11: So she's got about four of her own, and then she's, I don't know, hundreds. I've lost track on the hundreds of cats. And I know that one of her cats that she rescued basically lives its entire life under the bed.
12: Oh, okay. See, for me, that breaks my heart.
11: And hers too?
12: Yeah. So I feel that with those sorts of situations, she's obviously probably tried certain things.
11: Oh, everything.
12: Yeah. Fellaway, which is why we're working on, have them supporting us tonight, is actually a good option. And that's something you can get over the counter because it actually has these pheromones that help comfort. So it's a feline facial pheromone and it's man-made.
11: Yes.
12: But it actually produces feelings of comfort and security, which is, yes, it's an amazing technology.
11: Mm.
12: So for a cat like that. But sometimes with those cats, I say to people, look, we might need to actually get them onto some medications, you know, ones that the vet has to prescribe.
11: Mm.
12: Because, you know, it's not, no life for them if they're absolutely petrified.
11: Mm. Well, the only time the cat comes out is to eat.
12: Yeah.
11: But it's one of those things where the cat's had a good life. It's just that it's very timid, yeah, and, you know, she looks after them. And they're indoor cats, so they never get to go out. But that's why I was just wondering whether because sometimes you'll have them hissing,
12: mm-hmm,
11: and those sorts of are obvious signs.
12: Exactly.
11: But as you were saying, the signs aren't always obvious.
12: I do have to laugh at these ones, but some of the funniest examples of stress is when the person's got a new boyfriend or a girlfriend.
11: Oh, really?
12: And there's someone else in the bed or something like that. And I do have to crack up at those ones because it is quite funny. And, you know, you might see the cat urinating in strange places.
11: Right.
12: So it could be on the pile of clothes, that literally the clean pile of clothes, and they'll just do it quickly. You've turned your back for 2 seconds, done.
11: Wow.
12: You know, so it can be incredibly frustrating, and that's why it's worthwhile looking into ways what's changed in your routine? Have there been new people visiting? Has there been a change in food? Has there been a change in litter? You know, if you're inside cat and you are feeding litters, they're urinating on a type of litter, that can be really important too. So, yeah.
11: You wouldn't think that those things would make such a difference, but clearly they do. Wow.
12: They can do, yes. Wow.
11: So what can you do at home to make cats feel more secure?
12: Yeah, well, this is an interesting one. They need to have their own spaces, especially if they're a cat that is living with other cats, or they've got a dog, or young children can actually cause issues as well.
11: So do you recommend people have multiple cats, or?
12: Oh, that's a really tough question, because some cats do really well and they're great. Other cats are definitely, they have to be the king or the queen of the castle.
11: Sometimes when they're brother and sister like related, they get on probably better.
12: Or
11: than
12: if they're really young when they met and they got on. Sometimes it can be a bit tough. Some of the problems I see is when you've got those middle-aged cats and they get another one. And, it really depends. And sometimes I think we've just got to realise that sometimes cats are not going to be friends.
11: Yep. Yep.
12: They are doing their thing, but as long as they've got, like as you said, like what can we do to help them?
11: Yes.
12: Is we give them their own food area. So not just their own bowl, but an area where that's Mr. Orange Cat can go over that place and Miss Fluffy Black Cat can go in another place.
11: Oh, so
12: place.
11: You would really separate, you wouldn't just put all the bowls together?
12: No. Ah, no, you might do that.
11: Okay.
12: And you might do the same with their litter tray. So a lot of people know that there's a rule. So if you have issues with cats that are urinating outside the litter box, that'd be a big problem. I deal a lot with that. Now, there's this rule that it's one more litter tray than there are a number of cats. So if you have two cats, you have three litter trays.
11: But why is that?
12: Because cats are fastidious.
11: Yes.
12: A lot of them will not poop or pee if there's another one,
11: someone else has done it.
12: Yeah, so, but unfortunately, some people put all the litter trays in the laundry.
11: Yes.
12: Well, they're all next to each other.
11: Yes.
12: So that's not good enough for some cats.
11: Oh, I see.
12: So you've got to spread them out and around. So, yeah, so that's always an interesting one.
11: And I guess you've got to clean the litter regularly.
12: Yeah, so
11: you have to toss it out. This friend of mine spends that much on kitty litter because she doesn't sort of scoop the poop. She'll throw the whole kit and caboodle out.
12: Oh, okay. Well, usually a lot of the litter that you can get these days is what we call clumping. So if they urinate, it forms like a little clump.
11: And you get rid of the clump.
12: Yeah, you can take out the clump. Poops, they shouldn't be wet and mucky. They should be nice and firm. So that's pretty easy just to pick up and pop out.
11: Yep.
12: And we always say absolutely need to clean out the whole thing once a week at least, but daily and potentially multiple times a day when you have the urination and the poops and stuff. Yeah.
11: Mm-hmm.
12: It is quite a big job. It's not, I mean, we want our cats to live inside because it's so much safer for them and it protects our wildlife and all those sorts of things. But it is actually a big job.
11: Oh, I know.
12: Especially giving them environmental enrichment, that's a big thing. So if you've got things like the climbing tower, you might need a couple of those because if you've got a couple of cats, one might commandeer one of the climbing towers and not let anyone else on it, you know. So,
11: well, they do say dogs have masters and cats have slaves.
12: Well, that's true, yes. Although I think maybe Murray the Budgie, I might be his slave.

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7: Susie Edelman sitting in the chair for Reverend Bill just for this week. He's off overseas doing one of his projects, but he will be back next Sunday night, I can assure you. Joining me this hour is Dr. Lee Davidson from yourvetonline.com. You've got your chance to win a fellow A prize pack worth $350, including a diffuser starter kit refill, spray, a 24-pack of Happy Snacks by Fellaway. So a lovely little prize, 131873. Or you can, we will open it up to the SMS line as well, because Julie has already sent us a message and she says, I have a very scared cat, scaredy cat, she calls it. Didn't say what the name of the cat is, but that's okay. We'll call cat scaredy. And asks, is there any difference, or what is the difference between a diffuser and the spray? You mentioned...
8: Yeah, we did.
7: Yeah.
8: So the Fellaway diffuser is something that we plug into a PowerPoint in the home, and it basically diffuses out the pheromones for the entire space.
7: Right.
8: So you don't have all the windows open all the time. Mm-hmm. You've got to make sure that you can keep it to a certain size as well. But that's...
7: And what effect does that have on the cat?
8: So that is for situations where cats have got ongoing stress, so and it's constant sort of thing. So you might have what we talked about before, you know, cat on cat bullying behaviours. Mm. You may have cats who are just a little bit like a scaredy cat, so like your friend's cat and this lady's cat. It might be that the cat doesn't like to use the litter tray and you're not quite sure what's going on there. So it can aid in the help in trying to calm that cat so that it actually feels more comfortable.
7: And now, what about the spray?
8: Yeah, the feel away.

0: This spray is more for situations. So that's where you actually spray the pheromone onto either a blanket inside, or and you might put it in the carrier or the car seat or wherever you're going to take your cat. So great for using that when you're going to the vet. Mm. So it aids in calming again. And yeah, so again, it's an aid to decrease the stress that the animals might be feeling.
1: Yeah, for sure. Now, vet visits obviously can be quite stressful for a lot of cats. Mm-hmm. Is there anything we can do before they even leave the house?
0: Yeah, I always recommend that people make sure that they get the cat used to the carrier. And the easiest way to do that, of course, is to have the carrier part of the furniture. So you leave it, you might have it sitting next to the couch, and you might have their nice little blanket in there. You might put a blanket over the top so that it's quite dark. It's like a little cave, so it could be like their little hidey cage. You put a few treats in there. You know, you might feed the fellaway happy snack in there.
1: And so that gets them used to that, so then it's no biggie when you lift it up and take it
0: because
1: somewhere.
0: As everybody knows, and as every vet knows, the number of people who have to cancel a vet visit, when you bring the cat carrier out, the cat scampers.
1: Yes.
0: And they're under that furniture that no one can reach, and you've just got to wait till they come out for dinner at the end of the night.
1: Yeah.
0: Yeah.
1: So when do you stop assuming it's stress and you get vet advice?
0: Yeah, so when things are either brand new and you're just confused, or it's an ongoing problem. So often you'll see cats start to urinate outside the litter box. That's a biggie. You might have cats that start to actually chew their fur. So they lose, they over-groom, and they might lose fur around their belly, around their face, that sort of thing. If they are hiding more often, if they've become aggressive to other cats sometimes, sometimes their appetite's going downhill. Now, I do have to say, with the urination issue, if the cat is really not urinating very much at all, so there might be just little volumes, like little spots around the place, maybe there's a little bit of blood, maybe they there's no urine at all, and especially if it's a male cat, that's a medical emergency and you need to go to the vet.
1: Okay, good stuff. Sandra says, hi Susie and Dr. Lee, is there any specific cats that are more fearful than others? Maybe that more higher breeds, like, you know, I guess it's, if you know, a tabby cat, would they be sort of, you know?
0: Yeah, I don't know. I think the fearfulness comes from their life experience rather than a breed as such.
1: Okay, yep.
0: Sometimes we say, you know, with certain dog breeds, they can be a little bit more fearful. But I have to say, I don't really notice it with the cats. It can be really random. Mm. You know, I can say the other direction, you know, your rag doll type pussycats are sometimes the floppiest, most relaxed cats that you can ever see. But then I've seen Maine Coons that are the same. I've seen the tabby cat that's the same. My own cat was the same.
1: Right.
0: Yeah.
1: Okay. We'll get on to dogs in a moment. We've got Nicole on the SMS. We'll get to that in a moment. But I just want to finish off with the cat, because I wanted to ask you, if there was one thing you wish owners understood about cat behaviour, what would it be?
0: Yeah. We've got to stop thinking that the cat is trying to punish us. There seems to be this myth that cats are trying to do, you know, peeing on our clothes or doing something because they are upset with us. No, not at all. Mm. We've got to start thinking, if a cat's doing something like that, what are they trying to tell me? Ah. There's something wrong. They're either sore, they're feeling ill, they're scared. Mm-hmm. You know, the situation is not making them happy and peaceful. So, yeah, cats aren't being naughty. And that sort of change in behaviour is actually information for us.
1: Right.
0: Yeah.
1: Right. Yeah. As a almost a warning sign, as opposed to taking it out on the cats.
0: Yeah. Exactly.
1: Excellent. Have we got time for a call? Yes. All right. Let's take that. Hello, Kim.
2: Oh, good evening to both of you ladies. I've got a question about cats.
1: Yep.
2: I have a cat that loves going outside, even though I know they shouldn't go outside at all. It ran out 2 days ago. When I went to feed, it wasn't interested in the food, so I opened the front door and it did run out. I was out the front for about 10 minutes and it got a little grey minor bird very quickly.
1: Wow.
2: Yes. And I don't have a... I've been told to get a, like a... necklace for it with a bell on it.
0: Oh, yes.
2: And I haven't done that yet, but I've had other people say, oh, the cats don't like it, it gets caught in the trees. Is there any other deterrent? And I know cats should not be outside, but sometimes it's unavoidable.
0: Yeah. So the collars... So the collars are probably your best bet, and you can buy collars that have the click... the little clicky catches so that they actually break. So if they were to get caught, they actually come apart.
1: Oh, that's good. That's good. And my mum's cat had a bell and then she saw it actually put its chin up to stop the bell from ringing to attack.
0: Gosh.
1: So she ended up putting a bell in the front and a bell in the back on it. So that was the
0: tricky.
1: Only way.
0: Mm. Very tricky. Mm. I haven't heard of any other types of methods. I might have to Google that one.
1: Yeah, all right. Mm. Take it on notice. But, Kim, don't hang up because we'll get your details because you certainly will go into the running for our Fellaway prize pack worth $350, which is great. We do have the news almost bearing down on us, so we've only got a minute or so before we actually go to the commercial break and then obviously the news. So is there anything you wanted to wrap up about cats? Because we're going to talk about dogs in the next half hour.
0: Yeah, I guess the thing is when you notice a behavioural change or any sort of change, you've got to wonder, is it a medical problem? Mm-hmm. Is it purely just a situational thing? Unless it's something they're very, very upset and or they're not eating and they're very ill, yeah, behaviour can be a big thing. So products like Fellaway can do a really good job at aiding to help make cats calmer and feel more relaxed in the home.
1: Which is comforting because it's nothing worse than seeing an animal stressed, is it?
0: No, exactly.
1: For sure. All right. We've got another half hour of Dr. Lee Davidson. So if you would like some free vet advice, 131-873 is the number for you to ring.
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1: Yes, Bill will be back, and Reverend Bill will be back in the chair next week, I can assure you. We've got the news coming up, and after that, another half an hour with Dr. Lee Davidson, yourvetonline.com. Now, we've got fabulous prizes to give away, but it's usually for people who call in 131873. For people who do SMS, please be aware that we don't have any of your details. So if you want to go into the running and you are going to do the SMS, then please make sure that you give us all your details on that SMS. Otherwise, you can't go into the running for the draw. All right. Hope all that makes sense. But don't forget, free vet advice on 131873. And that's all going to happen right after the news.
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14: Good evening, I'm Chris McCarthy. The Prime Minister has emotionally refuted comments made by One Nation leader Pauline Hanson about his mother. In a resurfaced podcast, Senator Hanson suggested Marianne Albanese stayed in public housing for too long. Mr. Albanese says she has no right to disparage the woman who raised him.
15: Tell you what's weakness, nastiness and spitefulness. And I am stunned at these comments. If Pauline Hanson wants to criticise me, then that's fine. But my mother was way out of Pauline Hanson's league, way out of it.
14: Latest polling shows more than a quarter of voters believe the Liberal Party is best placed to manage Australia's economy. 74% of respondents to the Resolve Political Monitor were concerned about the federal debt, with 48% demanding the government slash spending. Voter preference between Labor, the Coalition and One Nation was mostly unchanged. A sixth man has been charged as part of an investigation into a group distributing ISIS propaganda online. The 30-year-old has been arrested as he attempted to board a flight to the Middle East. A bail decision is expected on Tuesday. A motorcyclist has died after hitting a pothole in Victoria's southwest. Emergency services were called to the Western Highway in Trawalla this afternoon. The 71-year-old from Ballarat died at the scene. Police are tonight continuing to search for two men they believe were involved in a shooting in Perth. Officers say the attack in bushland this morning was targeted. The 38-year-old victim remains in a serious but stable condition in hospital after surgery. An Australian-developed AI tool is cutting diagnosis times for sepsis in emergency departments in Sydney. The Safe Wait algorithm analyses triage data to flag high-risk patients, letting treatment be administered up to 80 minutes faster. Dr. Amit Shetty says it's been very helpful with difficult cases.
16: It's an additional tool for our clinicians when these patients don't meet the criteria to be able to tell us that what the risk for this patient is. Individual patient is. So that's what the AI has been really useful for.
14: Australia's first female High Court judge, Mary Gaudron, has died, aged 83. Gaudron's career was defined by a determination to challenge discrimination. Governor-General Sam Mostyn has paid tribute, remembering her fierce intellect, integrity and deep commitment to justice. And New South Wales students will have their screen time limited at school next year in a bid to improve learning outcomes. Public schools will limit time spent on laptops, tablets and computers to 15 minutes a day for kindergarten to year 2 students. In finance, one Australian dollar is buying 71.7 US cents.
11: For Canberra's best coverage of the NRL, join the Continuous Call team every Saturday and Sunday from 1 p.m. Now a sports update on 2CC.
14: Penrith will get a week off ahead of a seventh straight preliminary NRL final after beating the Roosters 19-12. Scores were locked at 12-all for much of the second half, with a Nathan Cleary field goal and a Brian To'o try making the difference. Co-captain Isaiah Yeo says it was everything you want from finals footy.
8: Thought it could have gone either way. I thought both sides a little bit scrappy in that second half. Ended up getting a bit slick. But yeah, just really proud of how we were able to ice it. I thought we attacked particularly that last 10 minutes and it was nice to come home.
14: In AFLW, Fremantle has defeated Essendon 37-22. Earlier, the Kangaroos beat the Blues to continue their unbeaten run, and the Swans beat the Giants in the Sydney Derby. And Oscar Piastri is lining up from 7th on the grid ahead of cars just about to start at the Spanish Grand Prix on the brand new Madrid circuit. That's the very latest in news and in sport.
12: 2CC weather, Alexander Watson Insulation. Canberra's cold. Your house doesn't have to be.
17: An overnight low of 8 degrees tonight. A shower or two expected in the morning, then partly cloudy and 20 degrees. Morning fog, then partly cloudy and 19 on Tuesday. Windy conditions with a slight chance of a shower. Partly cloudy with light winds becoming stronger throughout the day and a top of 13 on Wednesday. Then morning frost on Thursday before a sunny day reaching a top of 18 degrees.
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0: back to Sunday Night with Susie Ellerman, right across Australia.
1: And joining me this hour, well, at least with half an hour left anyway, we've been chatting the last half hour. 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And this half hour, we're talking about spring dangers in the garden. And we will get to your calls ever so shortly.
2: Yes. So, spring dangers. We've got parasites. We've got compost problems. We've got the baits. And actually, today, I heard someone say that they saw a snake.
1: What?
2: Oh, God. Already.
1: Yeah, wow. And I guess ticks won't be far behind.
2: Absolutely. So we're very lucky to have a special prize being supported by some Parica Trio. And that giveaway is actually a whole 12-month supply of some Parica Trio. So that gets ticks, fleas, roundworms, mites, all the other intestinal worms, and heartworm. Now, so call in because, yeah, that's a very good prize.
1: Well, everyone that does goes in the draw, 131873. David's been patiently waiting. Welcome.
3: Thank you. Hello.
1: Yes, we can hear you, David. What question do you have for Dr. Lee?
3: Yeah, we have two beautiful tuxedo cats, which we've had for 7 years. But every morning, they wake us up at 5 a.m. and we can't stop it. And they insist on being fed. I want to know how we can sort of stop them doing that.
1: Now, just out of curiosity, David, when daylight saving changes, is it still the same time or is it the...
3: Oh, hopefully it'll be an hour later.
2: Oh, dear. Do you know, this is one of the most common questions we get. Mm. And do you actually get up and feed them?
3: I have to because they just make us, we just stay awake.
2: Yeah.
3: And I get up and then I have to come back to bed and get another couple of hours sleep.
2: Oh, dear.
3: But, you know, it's okay. I'm not too fussed by it, but it is pretty annoying, and we'd like to know how we may be able to get them, to be fed a little bit later.
2: Well, there's a few different methods. I've got a friend who's actually a vet, and they lock all the cats in the bathroom.
1: Oh,
2: they basically can't come and disturb you. And so that's one method. Another method is actually purchasing one of those automatic feeders so that the cats can feed themselves. Mm-hmm. You know, it's on a timer and that sort of thing. And I guess the other, you know, locking the door. It gets very hard because you've got to realise you've probably trained them to do that because you've got up each time. And I know that's horrible to hear, but the little buggers, because
3: we've thought about an automatic feeder, but one of our cats had a urinary problem about 8 months ago, it cost us a lot of money to get him fixed up, and the vet told us never ever feed them kibble again, hard food. So we now just feed them Felix or Fancy Feast, which is wet food, and that's all we feed them now.
2: Okay.
3: And they seem to be very healthy.
2: Yeah, that's good. I mean, that advice might be very specific for your cat, but because I wouldn't say that as a general rule.
3: Okay.
2: Yeah, but, you know, your vet knows your cat. But there are actually special urinary tract foods that can come in a kibble format. So you could ask your veterinarian about those and see whether that would be suitable. But, of course, I don't know the specifics of your case.
3: Yeah,
2: so,
3: no worries.
2: But it is frustrating. I feel you.
1: Good stuff. David, thank you so much for your call. And I hope you've given Rob your details and you certainly go into the draw for that fabulous prize. Would you, a couple of SMSs. Hi, ladies. My grand dog, a young Cocker Spaniel, keeps having ear infections. Is there anything we can do other than medications all the time? P.S. Our cat loved us putting his favourite blanket in his car carrier and preferred it covered with a sheet used to stress if left uncovered. Yeah. So thank you, Nicole.
2: Yeah, so Nicole, it sounds like your grand dog might just have allergies to something, which is why they are getting the ear infections all the time. And unfortunately with that, it's no permanent treatment available. There's management, and that's what we say with all allergies. So, you know, if someone has asthma, for example, you can't cure it. No. You've just got to manage the symptoms. So the same goes for our dogs or our cats with allergies. So for a dog with ear infections, often if it's just the ears, and we'd have to rule out food as a problem. Maybe food allergies.
1: Uh-huh.
2: Yeah, it requires a very specific diet, and I do urge that you talk to a veterinarian about that. Don't go and get your advice from Facebook groups and random blogs.
1: Dr. Google.
2: And Dr. Google and Dr. AI now, because a lot of them actually give incorrect advice about how to do an elimination trial, and you'll just waste so much money. And your dog will be no more happy for it. So, yeah, definitely consider looking at a food elimination trial. So I'd definitely talk to the vet about that one.
1: Sounds good. John on the SMS says, my cat is a natural outdoor cat, but is there a TV show cats like, similar to how dogs love watching Bluey? I didn't realise dogs love watching Bluey. How fabulous.
2: Well,
1: I love watching Bluey.
2: Yeah. Well, I'm not aware of an actual show. Maybe Tweety Bird, you know, I don't know.
1: Sylvester and Tweety.
2: But I do know that if you go on to YouTube, there are a whole lot of YouTube videos that are made for cats, and they go for quite some time. And like there's Fish TV and there's underwater games. And yeah, there's all these different ones that you can see on YouTube. And absolutely, I would look at something like that, because you can just put it on replay, and the cats love it because they watch the fish across the screen.
1: That sounds great.
2: Yeah.
1: Good stuff. If you've just joined us, Dr. Lee Davidson from yourvetonline.com is my guest in the studio. If you want some free vet advice, 131-873. We'll take a break and we'll be back with your calls.
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1: Susie's sitting in the chair for Reverend Bill. He'll be back next week. SMS, any chance 2GB can find out why a helicopter is circling over my home? Well, we could try, except you haven't told us where you live. So, anyway, enough of that. Julia's on the open line. Welcome.
21: Hello. Thank you for taking my call.
1: Thanks for making it.
21: It was just a couple of things. My dog has Simparica. I think it's the 5-1 for the things that it covers, including heartworm. Yeah. Just wanted to know, even though she has the Simparica, does that 100% protect her from heartworm? Because I always worry about taking her out at dusk, because in summer it's too hot, you know, if it's like a 30-5 degree day, and then waiting till it's cooler is when the mosquitoes are out.
22: Yeah, they are, aren't they? There is, I cannot categorically say any medication is ever 100%. So the studies, though, are incredibly good, and they do show that it does do a great job. So I have not seen heartworm in animals taking that medication myself. I haven't read about it. So that's a good sign.
1: Yes.
22: I've been a vet for a while. Yeah. I'm sure we would hear about it if we started to see issues. Mm. That's the thing. And we haven't. So where are you based, Julia?
1: Julia Windsor.
21: In Sydney.
22: Oh,
21: yeah.
22: Okay. Yeah. Yeah. So I think the risk would be incredibly low there.
1: And you had another question, Julia?
21: I did. I had a dog next door to me, and he doesn't get walked or paid very much attention. And I saw something online about dogs having dopamine hits. So I like throw him treats on the sneaky side. Is that true that they get dopamine hits? Because he now waits for me to come out, and I feel like it's the only bit of his day that he has something to look forward to. I try not to give him a lot because he doesn't get walked or anything, and he's a big dog, and I don't, you know, worry about, like, I don't want to be blamed for him putting on weight.
22: I don't know whether, I mean, I think calling something a dopamine hit, you know, that's just someone giving a name to attention, but he obviously loves you. He's learnt that you mean yummy treats. So, you know, maybe food is love as well. But you can always go over the fence and have a chat. It doesn't always, you know, I train dogs with pats and voice and you know, talking like that. I don't use treats every single time. So you talking to him is going to brighten his day. And even if you put a little transistor radio down there so he's got some...
1: But I think this is a neighbour's dog, it is. You say?
22: Yes. I don't know.
21: I can't physically reach him because of the height of the fence.
22: Yeah.
21: But
22: you can talk to him.
21: And I also, like, you know, I'll tap the fence and so he knows it's me. And I do, like, sometimes I'll just throw, like, one ball of a treat. So it's not a lot, but then I also do it unexpectedly so he never knows when it's going to happen.
22: Oh, that's so funny.
21: He also knows that he'll get one before I go to bed.
22: Oh. So maybe if you feel comfortable, a little note in the neighbour's mailbox or even just go and knock on their door and say, hey, I talk to your dog, you know, would it be okay if I take him for a little walk or something if you feel comfortable?
21: It's just I've got a little dog and that dog's really big and I didn't think about doing that and I was worried that what if I lost control of him?
22: Oh, absolutely.
1: That's true. I think stick to the treats, Julia.
22: Yeah, good job.
1: All righty. Thanks, Julia. Don't hang up. You certainly go into the running for our fabulous prizes. Before we go to the next caller, I did want to ask you about parasites. And, I mean, you were saying fleas, there's all sorts of things. But now is really the time to start prevention, isn't it?
22: Yeah. We do have to remember that our parasites and especially our ticks don't take a winter holiday. You know, in Australia, it's year-round, so we can't miss our monthly chew, especially with... And Simparica Trio makes it very easy for everybody because it is. It's just you put the date in your phone, get the alarm going, and every month you get one. But one of the things that astounded me that I found out was some research by Zoetis that 13% of dog owners actually believe they only need to treat their dog for parasites if you can actually see clinical signs and symptoms.
1: Oh.
22: And that astounded me because we've got to remember that if we're seeing symptoms, signs of tick paralysis, too late. Mm. So we definitely don't want to be doing that. So, and that's where... You know, as I just said, Simparica Trio, great product. Mm. I've never known a dog yet that doesn't like it. It is yummy. And you can give it to puppies from 8 weeks of age, as long as they've reached the weight requirement. And I think one thing that is also really important, it doesn't matter which product you're using, but make sure you read what bugs and parasites and things that it covers. I had a lady client today, actually. They'd just travelled over from Perth. Now, Perth doesn't have paralysis tick. So they said, yes, we're covered for everything. And I said, oh, can you remember the name of the product? And they told me, and so I had to Google it just to see what was included. And no ticks.
1: Wow.
22: So very tricky. You know, it's a trick. You know, there's so many products out there these days. So if you are giving something, double check, make sure, because I've seen a few cases of ticks paralysis so far this year. This spring, actually.
1: All right. We'll have time to fit in one more call. Hello, Jenny. Are you there, Jenny?
2: Hello, yes, I am. Sorry about that.
1: No, all good.
2: Okay, I've got two pussycats. First one is we adopted her from, I think it was from the RSPCA, and now she's about, say, 9 years old, and now a friend of ours lives near a canal, and my daughter was over there too for a bit, and he managed to rescue a cat that was in the canal. And then, Mum, can we keep him? So what does Mum do? Of course, Mum says yes.
1: Yes.
2: So, but the thing is, same like the other gentleman that rang, he was always kept away.
1: Ah.
2: Well, this new one is only a baby as well, must be only a young, and because he likes to play, my daughter plays, She's got balls to play with and all sorts of things. And but the thing in the habit is, he wakes us up every night, 12 o'clock.
1: What, at midnight?
2: At midnight.
1: Whoa.
22: Oh, dear. Okay, not great at all. So did you hear what we talked about before?
2: A little bit, yeah. I couldn't get all of it.
22: Yeah. So it's witching hour for cats at that time. You know, they're wanting to, they are nocturnal, so they're out and about, want to go hunting, want to do their thing, especially if they were wild or had a bit of time out on the wild side. So definitely you might end up having to lock them away in a particular room, get them a nice comfy bed, make sure there's food and water and a litter tray and do all that if they're going to be that
1: and
22: naughty.
1: And somewhere where you can't hear them.
22: Yes.
2: And then he also, the both boys, he also comes at the moment, one's sleeping with me and one's on a pillow top.
1: Oh.
2: And he also comes and he attacks the other one. Sometimes they're playing, but not always.
22: Yeah.
2: And he attacks her on the neck.
1: Oh, dear.
22: Okay. Well, you know, we might have to go in the draw. You're in the draw now to win some fell away because it might help in those sorts of situations, you know, with cat-on-cat aggression.
1: Yeah, for sure. Jenny, thank you so much for your call. Much appreciated. A very quick question because I know we've got to go, but why is compost dangerous?
22: Ooh, compost. It can – when – compost starts to decompose, you know, all your bits and pieces in there decompose, it often will produce mycotoxins, and it's the mycotoxins which are the sort of the fungal spores and all that sort of thing that when a dog or a cat eats that, they are often tremogenic. So it makes the animal have massive tremors that can sometimes lead into seizures. And funny you should ask me that, because just the other week my girlfriend's dog had that problem.
1: Really? Wow.
22: Shouldn't laugh, should I, Sarah? But that was a big issue. The dog had actually got into the chicken feed, I think, the bottom of the bucket where they put the chicken food, just the scraps for the chicken, not, so it was more like composting type stuff, but it was for the chickens. And they got the shakes. And so I spent a little bit of a day in the clinic and luckily wasn't too bad. But I've had some serious cases where we've had to actually anaesthetise the pet to stop the seizuring and the shaking and the tremors.
1: Incredible. Unfortunately, we've run out of time. So much more I wanted to ask you, but never mind. We'll get you back the next time we see you.
22: We will.
1: Thank you so much. That's Dr. Lee Davidson, yourvetonline.com, Australia's first 24/7 online veterinary advice platform. We've got all your details of the people that are in the draw. Lee will go away and do a draw off air, and we'll advise the winner accordingly. So thank you to everyone that's called in, and I hope your advice, you've enjoyed your advice. Now, we've got half an hour of the program coming up. We're going to take a break. On the other side of that, we've got our On This Day quiz, where you're going to get the chance of winning a Serenade leather handbag of your choice up to the value of $399. 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So I'm going to give you the first question. I need you to name the famous Aussie cricketer born on this day in 1969. Sadly, he died in Thailand, age 52, only 4 years ago. He's one of the best bowlers in the history of the game. Name the famous Aussie cricketer born on this day in 1969.
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4: 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Now, if you win our quiz, you can choose any handbag of your choice from any of their outstanding ranges, including their striking paint and leather designs from their Serenade Beverly Hills collection, their elegant range featuring soft leather designs, their Miss Serenade range, which includes vegan leather, and their newest collection, and I must say my current favourite, Saddle and Sash. It's an artisan collection inspired by Australia's iconic landmarks. So that's Serenade Leather. Let's see how we go with the quiz. Let's have a little bit of a play. Alex was first cab off the rank. Welcome.
5: Hi, how are you?
4: Good, thank you. Name the famous Aussie cricketer born on this day in 1969. Sadly, he was only 52 when he passed away four years ago.
5: Shane Warne.
4: It is Shane Warne. Well done. Well, what people may not realise is that Rod Marsh, another famous cricketer, actually died on the same day. And yeah. But, of course, Shane's was overshadowed, yes. So what... question two, well done. What did Oprah Winfrey give away to each of the 276 people in her studio audience on this day in 2004?
5: Cars.
4: It was a car, well done. In fact, it was a Pontiac G6 sedan worth $28,500. Yeah. Do you know what the downside of that was?
5: What was that?
4: Everyone had to pay a gift tax of $7,000. Still a cheap car, I think you'll agree.
5: Still a cheap car. You're right.
4: Absolutely. All righty. Can you name the Aussie athlete and former South Australia governor born in Coffs Harbour on this day 95 years ago? She was the first Australian woman to win a gold medal in 1952, sprinted her way on to six Olympic and Commonwealth Game gold medals. She then got another three gold medals in the relay team and then went on to become the South Australia governor from 2001 to 2007, known as the Lithgow Flash.
5: You want me to tell you her name?
4: Yes, please.
5: Yep, Fanny Durack.
4: No, it wasn't Fanny Durack, I'm sorry to say. But thank you so much for kicking off our quiz. I think Fanny Durack, wasn't Fanny Durack a swimmer? Anyway, someone will correct me if I'm wrong. All right, let's see how Anna goes.
6: Hello, me.
4: Yes.
6: Are you talking to me?
4: Yes. Do you know the Aussie athlete and former South Australian governor who turns 95 today?
6: Marjorie Jackson.
4: It is Marjorie Jackson, or Marjorie Jackson Nelson, as she is known today. Well done.
6: Oh, okay.
4: But Marjorie Jackson is fine. That's perfect. Well done, Anna. We'll keep going. Have a listen to this bit of music.

0: English drummer Zach Sharkey turns 61 today. He started playing with The Who in 1996 and also played with Oasis. What I need to know is, who is Zach Sharkey's famous dad?
1: Ringo Starr.
0: Well done. Fantastic. Name the Queensland-born photographer, clothing designer who turns 70 today. She's most famous for showing images of babies dressed as flowers and fairy tale creatures. She also had a debut book called Down in the Garden. Name the Queensland-born photographer and clothing designer who turns 70 today.
1: Oh, God, I can see her images. Oh, I can't think. I can see her images with the baby.
0: Yes, yes, that's the one. Oh, what a shame. Anna, thanks so much. Thanks for playing the quiz. Good luck next time. Kylie, welcome.
2: Hi, how are you? Good. I'm the same as the last caller. Oh. I can picture. And the only name that's come to my head is Mae Gibbs. And I know that that's not...
0: No, not Mae Gibbs. Mae Gibbs was... she died in 1969. Gibbs, amazing. An incredible story about Mae Gibbs, which we will discuss in another time. What a shame. Thanks, Kylie. Elizabeth, welcome.
3: Hi.
0: Have I got you stumped as well?
3: Is it Anne Geddes?
0: It is Anne Geddes.
3: Yay.
0: Fantastic.
3: Thank you. Oh, my God.
0: I know. It's funny when things like that just pop into your mind, isn't it? Amazing.
3: Yeah, exactly.
0: All right. West Australian billionaire businessman was born John Alford. It's not his name now, on this day in 1940. He's 86 today. He left school at the age of 14, was homeless at 15, sleeping in the streets. But earlier this year, he stepped down as chair of Seven West Media. What West Australian billionaire businessman turns 86 today? Owns the Seven Network.
3: Kerry Stokes.
0: Yes. Oh, you're going exceptionally well, Elizabeth.
3: Oh, thanks.
0: Slight trepidation, but but it's good.
3: Yeah, exactly. Thank you.
0: Okay. Name the UK fashion designer who turns 55 today. She succeeded Karl Lagerfeld as head designer for French fashion house Chloe. Her dad is a famous Beatle. Name the UK fashion designer turning 55 today.
3: Stella McCartney.
0: Yes.
3: Oh, my God.
0: You're going exceptionally well. Now, there's two parts to this next question. Name the artist who was interrupted by Kanye West during her acceptance speech for Best Female Video at the MTV Awards on this day in 2009. The artist interrupted by Kanye West.
3: Artist. Oh, yeah.
0: 5 seconds.
3: Janet Jackson?
0: No, it wasn't Janet Jackson. Actually, Janet Jackson had a wardrobe malfunction, you might remember, with Justin Bieber, which I think might have been at the Super Bowl. I'm not sure. What a shame. 131873, if you know the answer to that question, name the artist who was interrupted by Kanye West during her acceptance speech for the Best Female Video at the MTV Awards on this day in 2009. We'll take a break, and we've got lots more, not much more of the quiz to go, but if you think you know that answer and you might be able to answer the rest, you could be in the running to win a Serenade leather handbag of your choice valued at $399. 131873.
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6: 131873 is our open line number. It's the number that you can ring if you want to play our quiz with the major prize, our fabulous prize of a Serenade leather handbag of your choice to the value of $399. Okay, Lynn's on the line. Hello.
7: Hello.
6: Can you name the artist who was interrupted by Kanye West during her acceptance speech for Best Female Video at the MTV Awards on this day in 2009?
7: Was it Taylor Swift?
6: It was Taylor Swift. That's the first part of the question. Well done. The second part is, who did Kanye West think should have won?
7: Oh, heavens. No, sorry, don't know.
6: Oh, what a shame. All right, well, you've given us good shoulders to base it on. Maybe Tracy knows. Hello, Tracy.
8: Hi, how you going?
6: Good.
8: Is it Beyonce?
6: It is Beyonce. Fantastic. Okay, only a couple more questions now. Name the Catholic missionary awarded a state funeral in India on this day in 1997. She died 8 days earlier. She was born in Albania. She actually set up orphanages, hospices, hospitals and schools, 517 missions over 100 countries, and won the Nobel Peace Prize in 1979 and was canonised in 2016.
8: Was it Mother Teresa?
6: It is Mother Teresa, or as she's now known, Saint Teresa of Calcutta. Lovely, lovely. Okay, we're going to play a little piece of music now.

0: Now, that's what makes you beautiful. Irish singer Niall Horan turns 33 today. His third studio album hit number one in Australia and the UK in 2023. But he started his career in what boy band?
1: Oh, I know this and I can't think of it.
0: Oh, you've got to think of it.
1: Oh, and it had Harry Styles in it.
0: That's right, Harry Styles and the young fellow, unfortunately, that passed away.
1: Way, yeah.
0: Yeah. Yep.
1: Oh, I can't think of anything.
0: Heading in. Where are you heading? No, didn't pick up on the hint. Alrighty. I'm so sorry, Tracy. No, you were so close.
1: Okay.
0: Thank you. Melinda, welcome.
2: Thank you.
0: Can you tell me what boy band?

0: Niall Horan.
1: Yes, it is One Direction. That's absolutely fantastic. Okay. Right. We've got one more question left. Are you ready?
0: Oh.
1: Okay.
0: Oh, yeah.
1: You get nervous now. What author was born in Wales on this day in 1916. Sadly, he passed away in 1990, age 74. Best known for children's favourites such as Charlie and the Chocolate Factory, Matilda and Fantastic Mr. Fox. Author born on this day in 1916 in Wales. Children's author.
0: Oh.
1: Children's author.
0: I wasn't around then, Susie. I don't think you were either.
1: No, neither is around, but he's certainly Matilda and Charlie and the Chocolate Factory. All of those have certainly stood the test of time. Oh, you've got to get this one, Melinda. It's the end of the quiz. Very unusual name.
0: Oh.
1: No?
0: No.
1: Oh, my goodness me. 131873. We've got nobody on the board. Melinda, thanks for trying. If you've got June's quick as a flash, my gosh. Just get, yeah. Give it back to us, Rob.
2: Please.
1: Yeah, that's it.
2: No.
1: Okay. And we got Tina there. Hello, Tina.
3: No. Yeah, hi. Roald Dahl.
1: Roald Dahl is exactly right. Congratulations, you've done a Stephen Bradbury.
3: Well, thank you.
1: And you've won yourself the quiz. You've got a handbag valued at $399 of your choice. Now, what's going to happen next is in the next few days, you're going to get an email from me. So I'm going to put you back to Rob. He's going to get all your details. Then you're going to get an email from me that tells you how you can collect your prize. But in the meantime, I want you to go to serenadeleather.com.au and have fun exploring. Pick any handbag or wallet that's on their website and it is yours.
3: Great.
1: How's that, Tina?
3: Yeah, fantastic.
1: Good work. Well, thank you so much. Thanks for doing a Stephen Bradbury. Don't hang up, though. We'll put you back to Rob. So there you go. Well, that's our quiz wrapped up. I honestly thought that it wouldn't go that way, but who knows? All righty. We do need to take a break. We're almost at the end of the show and a little bit more to come.
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8: Yes, Reverend Bill will be back in the chair next Sunday. It's been lovely sitting in the chair for him. It's only been one night, but I've certainly had fun. A big thanks to all of my guests. If you are interested in getting that fantastic album, Cradle Rock, that Paul Field has put together, that all the proceeds go to SIDS, Sudden Infant Death Syndrome, then you just need to go to JB Hi-Fi. 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Paul Field lost his first beautiful daughter at seven and a half months old, and that was way back 30 odd years ago, and he has just been so amazing in putting back and raising money for SIDS. 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A big thanks to Rob and Gary, who I couldn't do this show without them working behind the scenes. It's just been absolutely fantastic. I hope you've enjoyed the show. Big thanks too to Dr. Lee Davidson from YourVetOnline.com and to all my other guests as well. Now, we are going to leave you with a lovely piece of music. This is the reason we're playing this particular song, which is If You Leave Me Now by Chicago. I actually met the group Chicago when I was in Japan. I got to go to their concert and all sorts of things. Some stories I can't tell you publicly. But it's Peter Cetera's birthday. He's 82 today. He wrote most of the songs for Chicago. The song Glory of Love, by the way, his first hit, was the theme to Karate Kid Part 2. So I hope you enjoy this wonderful song, and I look forward to your company next time round. Take care. Bye for now. What I meant to say is the song is If You Leave Me Now. Hard to Say Sorry is the song. Bye.

0: this news thanks to the energy people. It's going to be hot this summer. Cool your home with Panasonic air conditioning from the energy people. 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
1: Hello, I'm Chris McCarthy. Nearly three-quarters of surveyed voters are concerned by the level of Australia's debt, and almost half are demanding the federal government slash spending, according to the latest polling. The Reserve Political Monitor recorded mostly unchanged support between Labor, the Coalition and One Nation, but 23% of respondents say they've lost trust in the Prime Minister since the federal budget. The Communications Minister won't rule out supporting calls for a slowdown in the pace of AI development. The head of artificial intelligence firm Anthropic has urged major tech companies to slow the pace of advanced model rollouts. Dario Amodi warns unconstrained competition could lead to new AI systems eliminating the need for human oversight. Annika Wells has told the ABC her job is to keep Australians safe from emerging technologies.
2: Well, ultimately, these are questions for these billionaires who control the world's richest companies. Our role as lawmakers is to control how they conduct themselves on our shores.
1: Both major political parties have condemned comments made by One Nation leader Pauline Hanson about the Prime Minister's late mother. In a resurfaced podcast, Senator Hanson suggested Marianne Albanese stayed in public housing for too long. Anthony Albanese has emotionally refuted the comments. The opposition has also condemned the remarks. Victoria's only One Nation MP, Ricky Lee Tyrrell, has suggested the state consider bringing back the death penalty for serious offenders. Capital punishment was originally a long-held party policy, but has since been dropped. The threatened greater bilby has seen an uptick in numbers at a major conservation hub. Latest surveys at the Taronga Sanctuary estimate a population of 212 after just 18 were introduced back in 2019. Conservation keeper Leonie Pascua says increasing the numbers in captivity is critical.
3: That allows us to do a translocation out of our sanctuary, which then those bilbies can go to another sanctuary or area, which allows that a population to be able to get new genetics to increase the genetic diversity of the bilby population in general.
1: A search is continuing tonight after six people died and 107 were rescued from a stricken Indonesian passenger ferry in the Java Sea. The ship carrying 243 people lost contact in bad weather on Sunday morning. And two women are in a critical condition after a crash with a police car in Sydney's southwest. Officers collided with a Kia while under lights and sirens, sending both vehicles into separate houses. A critical incident investigation has been declared. Checking finance, one Australian dollar is currently buying 71.74 US cents.
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1: The Panthers have beaten the Roosters in an epic qualifying final, Andrew Lucas reports.
5: Penrith is through to their seventh straight preliminary final after edging out the Roosters 19-12 in front of over 22,000 fans at CommBank Stadium. The Panthers lost Nathan Cleary to the sin bin on the stroke of halftime with the two sides tied at 12-all. But Cleary made up for it, nailing a 70th minute field goal before Brian Tortler sealed the game with a late try. The Roosters will now host the Sharks in a semi-final on Saturday at Allianz Stadium. Andrew Lucas at CommBank Stadium.
1: In AFL, Adelaide has confirmed under-pressure coach Matthew Nix will continue to coach the side next year. It comes after the Lions ended the Crows' season by 53 points at the Gabba and wins for Fremantle, North Melbourne, Sydney, Richmond and Melbourne in the AFLW. You're now up to date. That's the latest news and sport.
0: 2CC weather, Alexander Watson Insulation. Canberra's cold. Your house doesn't have to be.
6: A low of 8 degrees this morning, an early shower or two expected, then partly cloudy and 20 degrees. Morning fog, then partly cloudy and 19 on Tuesday, windy conditions with the slight chance of a shower. Partly cloudy with light winds becoming stronger throughout the day and a top of 13 on Wednesday, then morning frost on Thursday before a sunny day reaching a top of 18 degrees.
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17: Good morning, welcome along. If you would like to talk, give me a ring by all means, 131873, but you knew that. Oh, you can send me a text, 0460-873-873. What to talk about? Well, I guess this is in the category of low-hanging fruit, but do you want to talk about the situation where Mr. Albanese, Anthony Albanese, our Prime Minister, is carrying on like something out of The Bold and the Beautiful because of what Pauline Hanson said about his mother staying in a housing commission house for all those years? Now, it's being presented by most of the media as an attack on Albo's mum. And he's saying, "Oh, my mum's better than Pauline ever was. And she can pick on me, but not my mum," which is pretty laughable because he doesn't like being criticised at all, as we've noticed. But as I understand it, like it or not, Pauline Hanson's point is, now, I've never really investigated this up until now, but in the last few hours I had a bit of a look around. She's basically saying you should only be in a housing commission house or apartment or whatever when you're doing it tough. So you should be there for a limited time, presumably, and when things get better, get out so somebody else can take advantage of what's on offer at the reduced rate, while you go out into the market and deal with market prices and forces. So I had a bit of a look. Like I say, it never occurred to me. I always presumed you've got a housing commission house. Okay, you can stay there for a lifetime, which is what Albo's mother did. But there are some provisos, apparently. For example, let me put it this way. If the Uncle Harry you never knew you had leaves you a nice house with ocean views in Elizabeth Bay or whatever, then you should go live in that and get out of the Housing Commission house. But that's not really being addressed. The issue of whether you should only stay in Housing Commission accommodation until things have gotten better and you can go somewhere else. So what Albo, you know, for obvious reasons, is playing up is, oh dear, Pauline said this about my poor dead mother who, you know, never did anything wrong. I mean, his actual backstory with his mother and whether she was widowed or not, you know, I don't necessarily want to go into that whole story here. But anyway, I'm just putting it out there. If you got a view on it, what do you think? Did Pauline go too far? Has Albanese got a point? Barnaby Joyce is buying into this and saying something like it's not a reality show and commenting on how Albo plays up his log cabin beginnings. Now, I can't argue with that because if you listen to my programs, you will know that I've been mocking the way Albanese tries to play up, hey, I'm a simple guy from a tough background and look how far I've come, by saying, oh yes, he was born in a log cabin in Marrickville and that's what he's doing. Maybe that idea's caught on, you know, that he plays up the log cabin thing. Somebody else said that, as a matter of fact. So, I don't know. What do you think? Is it working against Pauline Hanson? Is it favouring Albo? Can he make something of it? Did she go too far? And in the real scheme of things, does it matter? And by the way, of course, the comments apparently were originally made in January. So, obviously, somebody... you know, Labour Party, Liberals, whoever, somebody tasked with putting the dirt file together has said, hey, wow, look at this, we can use this. I'm not saying that to diminish the impact or, you know, try to alter whatever view you might hold. But anyway, if you want to comment on that, I mean, it's getting maximum coverage. And if you'd like to talk about it, by all means, give me a ring or send me a text and tell me what you think. There's another thing around at the moment. A lot is being made of the idea that screen time in schools will be significantly reduced, as if that's the reason why we're just not doing too well in the education stakes anymore. But the reason we're not doing too well in the education stakes goes a long way back. I remember a front page story on the dear old Sydney Morning Herald, back when it was a broadsheet, where teachers said things like, we mustn't straitjacket young minds by imposing grammar and punctuation on them. They should be free to express their thoughts. And I thought at the time, you know, if there's no structure, then we're going to lose contact with each other. And of course, generally speaking, taking structure out of our world and out of our education system and how it's all apparently working out with young people doesn't seem to be going too well. But anyway, the whipping boy of the moment is too much screen time, and the allegation is that using pencil and paper or pen and paper already is showing a difference at some schools, cutting down on screen time. I don't disagree with cutting down on screen time, but making out that that's the major reason for the fact that we're dropping so far behind in the education stakes, I think is, well, nonsense. Not total nonsense, just about 98%. Anyway, there's a number of other things around at the moment, and if you would like to send me a comment or give me a ring, you're welcome to do that.
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17: Joseph says, "G'day, Mike. What's a log cabin? Is it a New South Wales term? Have a great week." Thank you, Joseph. No, well, when I've used it, just to mock the fact that the Prime Minister keeps going on about, you know, how he's in a Housing Commission house and did it real tough. It's just a way of politicians saying, oh, we're from humble beginnings. We understand what it's like to do it tough. We understand what it's like to be one of the folks. And where it came from in my mind is Abraham Lincoln used to talk about being born in a log cabin. But the fact of the matter is, by the time Abraham got to run for the parliament, for the Congress, and ultimately be the president, his wife was totally sick of it and used to complain about the fact that they lived in Boston, that she was a judge's daughter. They were doing very nicely, thank you. And as for being born and living in a log cabin, she said everybody in Kentucky lived in a log cabin in those days. But, you know, Honest Abe played it up for all it was worth. And to my mind, Albanese's doing the same kind of thing. Although, as Robin here says, Michael, his mother had very wealthy parents, a printing business. Who paid for the cruise she went on where she met his Italian father? Briefly. Who paid for his private education, uni fees, the Ellerys, his grandparents, mum's parents. His name is Anthony Ellery, changed father's name Albanese. He met his father when he grew up, etc. It's all over the media, says Robin. Yes, but he still keeps pushing it. Anyway, let me take a call from Mark. Mark's calling in from Mallorca. Good morning, Mark.
25: Hey, good morning. Normally I'm calling you from Slovakia, but I'm on vacation, sitting on the seventh floor overlooking the beach. It's beautiful. Oh,
17: that sounds pretty good. Nice. Mallorca, that's the well-known holiday resort in Spain. So what's it like in Spain? It was very hot there for a while, but it would have cooled down a bit by now?
25: I think it's about 30 degrees out here now, so I've only been here for 3 days so far, and it's just beautiful.
17: Yeah, sounds nice. Sounds nice.
25: Yeah, it's a good place to be. Just came in off a jet ski, actually. My whole body feels it. First time I've ever ridden one.
17: Oh, really?
25: Yes. In the deep blue sea, yeah, it's pretty rough.
17: Yeah, and they look like fun.
25: It hurts.
17: Yeah, I suppose if you keep crashing into big waves, it is going to take some kind of a toll on your body. Anyway, what do you want to talk about?
25: Pounding. I wanted to talk about this screen time. Probably also for kids and for grown-ups. I have a company in Slovakia for 10 years. I just missed my 14th staff member in that time for addictive phone use. And, they just cannot put them down. And I think, I'm sure it's the same in schools. Warning after warning, written warning after written warning, and then it's out and get it. I know in schools how do teachers keep control of the staff.
17: Look, I look at my phone all the time. My excuse is, you know, I do this, so I read every news website going and I keep seeing what's new and if there's something exciting going on. But I don't think kids should be able to look at their phones or their tablets, whatever they take into the classroom. And also, can I mention, apparently in this country, we really do depend, like Blanche DuBois said, on the kindness of others, because you see these people wandering across the road or wandering down the street looking at their phones and paying no attention to any possible pedestrians they might encounter in a harsh way or motor cars that might run them over.
25: True. Well, I can walk down the beach here, down the promenade, or even looking on the sand, 90% of people are just laying there playing on their phone. They're getting about the environment and their day.
17: Yes.
25: Leave the phone in the room. Don't enjoy what you're there for. It's Instagram, like the evening when the sun sets here. The beach is just, I don't know, I can see probably 6 kilometres, and it's just all these girls and little dancers and poses and this and that and the other. As far as the eye can see, it's all the Instagram likes and all that sort of stuff.
17: You're dropping out a bit, but I presume you said they're all on their phones.
25: Hmm.
17: Yeah.
25: Absolutely.
17: Yeah.
25: Too much. Destroying kids' brains. I don't know what Albo's objective is with this new law that he's proposing. I think, I don't think that's going to do a thing. What a waste of time.
17: Well,
25: you know, this,
17: well, not totally, because a lot of people are suspicious. That's just his way of restricting comment, particularly anti-his government comment.
25: That's... of communism, doesn't it?
17: Well, yeah, that's in his DNA. That's what he's all about. Yeah.
25: Yeah. But it's not going to change it. I mean, people go to social media for the randomness and, you know, you want to see things that you follow and it's suggesting things that might be of interest to you. Once that's gone, I think everyone will turn it back on.
17: Mm.
25: It's handy. It shows you things you actually like. Of course, it'd be algorithms, but...
17: I don't think you can really turn it back now. You know, this business about algorithms and how it's all the evil tech giants that are doing it. I don't really believe that.
25: And the tech giants will find another way. Of course they will. When there's tens of billions in it, they're not just going to walk away from that. They're going to find another way. Of course they will.
17: Well,
25: that's ahead.
17: People I talk to, including people who comment on this program, say that their 12-year-olds have no problem finding another way.
25: Of course. Of course. They're smarter than all of us. Yeah. It's not that hard.
17: Anyway, Mark, enjoy your holiday in Mallorca, and thanks for calling in.
25: We will.
17: Okay. See ya.
25: See ya.
17: Bye. What do we got here? Dennis from Maroubra says, I know of a case from the woman's mouth that she inherited her mother's house but gave the house to her daughter so she wouldn't lose her housing commission unit. Yeah, well, human beings, you know what they're like. And, of course, some of the stories, I mean, people who live in Sydney would know the brutalist building on the eastern side of the Sydney Harbour Bridge, the southeastern side. And it's such a wonderful spot. And it's supposed to be for, you know, the poorer folks who can't make ends meet. But there have been so many stories over the years about if you got the right connections, you can have the nice view that that building affords. Yes. So I got some texts I'll read to you after these.
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10: Jean says, hi Mike, Labor's just digging dirt. Sick of Albo crying poor. We've seen his story. And there's a thumbs down emoji there. When you see someone in housing with a big boat, new car, overseas holidays, et cetera, why aren't they being moved on, says Jean. Well, I don't know. I mean, maybe they still meet the criteria or maybe the system hasn't caught up with them, but I just couldn't comment on an individual case unless I had more information. Bruce says Albo's always had plenty of money. He was married to another politician who also had a good income, so he could have got dear old mum out of a housing commission log cabin. Yes, I've had a number of people say that over the years, instead of just trying to cash in. Gee, I was a poor boy. He could have improved the situation for his mother long before. Albo had plenty of money for investment homes, but not for mum, says Bruce. Chris says, Mike, hi. Our politicians have become insolent. Insolent? They have an identity crisis of their own making. The Liberals turn on One Nation, taking their attention off Labor, who without an opposition run amok, messing up all it can. No longer the Workers' Party, the Communists, Marxists, Stalinists, Maoists, are no longer contained. They're now Labor's front line, alienated. No social or environmental cause to grab onto. Labor's left unable to address the most obvious and pressing issues. So I see where you're going. Albo can't draw a distinction between an Australian from a migrant. Labor's the same with terrorists. Jihadis, they don't distinguish between anything. Let anyone in the country and we'll all be kept safe, says Chris. P.S. Albo spent his entire working life in politics, started as a research officer decades ago. He's learnt nothing, knows nothing. And then the next line is squashed out. Let me go to Chris. Is this the same Chris? Hello, Chris.
11: Hello, Mike.
10: Hello, Chris. Are you the Chris that I just read the text from?
11: Yes, you did. I don't know about that last line. I have a lot of trouble using the keypad on this thing that's too small. Look, Mike, a couple of things for you. Had our Premier or the government of Andrews, then Allen, had they committed what they did in China, where they blew $600 million on the Olympic Games and got nothing for it, they'd likely be executed or spend their life in jail without any opportunity to get it retried or to get it reassessed. They just put them in jail for the crime that they've done and leave them there. And that's what they deserve. And this gets back to the problem we've got with politicians, where they can make a mess of anything, and they're doing so now. Labor government, well, in Victoria and federal, but there's no accountability. And you know what? This goes back to Jeff Bennett in the early 1990s. Labor made a big mess then of the economy, of mismanaging the state. No one was held accountable back then, and they've learned nothing. Anyway, the issue that I rang about is to fill you in on Albo. The more you learn about this guy, the more you become concerned about him. With his mum, I'll leave that to you. You touched onto it. It's a bit more to that. But also his parents, his grandparents, they were also in social housing, and his grandfather was a printer. He used to print a lot of Labor's propaganda or paperwork or documents. So he didn't come from a humble background at all. His grandparents were beside him, and I presume that they may have helped his mum out. I don't know, but it's sort of, you know, you don't know these things when you see the person, and then as time goes by and you learn more about them, you become very disappointed in them. The only quality that I see now in Albo is that he gets away with demonising the coalition. That's all he does. No matter what they say to him, he'll demonise them. And when he got his first job in politics, he was a he worked in the office of a Labor MP, and he was he had the role of research, and you know, it's sort of beggars belief that someone who spent his life researching, what in the heck has he learned? Because he knows nothing.
10: Nothing. All right, Chris. Thank you for calling. Okay.
11: Thank you.
10: Kim's called from Brisbane. Good morning, Kim.
1: Yes, good morning, Mike. I totally agree with what Chris had to say.
10: Yeah.
1: And I cannot believe anyone voted for Albanese knowing he bragged before he got elected. Oh, my mother lived in a housing commission house for over 60 years. I mean, this is coming from the mouth of someone who's been very well paid for 90% of his working life. He was married to a very highly paid woman in the government as well for, 20 years?
10: Mm-hmm.
1: And isn't it his responsibility to help his mother? I'm dumbfounded people could vote for him thinking he was going to help Australians and he couldn't even help his own mother. Pauline Hanson is 100% correct.
10: Yeah.
1: In what she said.
10: Well.
1: And he needs to stop acting like a drama queen. I think it was on Channel 10 News, one of the reporters said, oh, he's got tears in his eyes.
10: Yes, yes.
1: Talking about his mother, why did he not help his mother?
10: Well, a number of people have said that to me.
1: Absolutely disgusted with him.
10: Yes, a number of people have said exactly that to me. He was in a position to help his mother, but apparently he didn't. So why is he trying to make...
1: He's been in a very... And he's living in two of the most wealthiest houses and positions in Australia.
10: That's true, yeah.
1: Where he's living on the Sydney Harbour, best views in the city, and also his... government supplied home in Canberra.
10: And
1: how many houses has he owned and sold? And
10: a couple that we know of, at least, yeah.
1: Yes.
10: Oh, all right.
1: It was up to him to help his mother, and Pauline Hanson is 100% correct.
10: All right, Kim.
1: Why did he not even help his own mother?
10: Thank you for calling.
1: To get out of housing commission.
10: Okay.
1: Unbelievable.
10: All right. Bye-bye. Sharon's called in from Kingsford. Good morning.
12: Hi, Mike. Look, I agree with Kim. Now, apparently the Housing Commission that we're talking about with Albanese, it was originally his grandparents. His grandparents then had Albanese's mother there. The grandfather died and the grandmother lived on. But when she died, the mother stayed there and had Albanese, Anthony Albanese. So this particular property became intergenerational.
10: Right.
12: Like, it was his grandparents, then his mother's. She didn't move. And then he lived there until he was 26.
10: Mm-hmm.
12: And he moved out at 26 and, guess what, bought himself his first house.
10: But didn't put mum in it.
12: Didn't put mum in it, but at 26, he's lived in Housing Commission. His mother didn't pay a cent for his education. She apparently went to the school and said she couldn't afford to educate him, so the school put him through, no fees. He went to university, no fees, because he went through in the Labor when Whitlam brought in, you know, education, you know, university education.
10: Mm.
12: And at 26, was able to buy his first property.
10: Yes.
12: I mean, how many people do you know at 20, it wouldn't happen today, how many people do you know at 26 that can afford their first property? But this Housing Commission property was intergenerational.
10: And of course, the other point about these days versus those days, at least there was a Housing Commission house available for his mother. But of course, a lot of people these days can't afford rent and don't have anywhere much to sleep. Yeah.
12: Exactly. But I mean, in those days too, the rent would have been like $20 or $25, you know what I mean?
10: Yeah.
12: And at one stage, not only was his grandmother there living on an age pension, but his mother then went on to a disabled pension. So there were two pensions coming into the house, in a Housing Commission house, plus he was living there until he was 26.
10: All right.
12: It's unbelievable.
10: Okay, Sharon. Thanks for calling.
12: Thanks. Bye.
10: Okay. I was just looking for a comment here that I noticed, but I haven't read yet. Let me see. Jean says, no, I did that one. Karen says, why are we talking about Albo's mother when the country's in such a mess? Mick from Winston Hills says, Albo's a poor boy from a poor family. Spare him his life from this monstrosity. Thank you, Mick. Gazza says, morning, Mike. I know it's near impossible, but can we have an Albo-free hour to lift the spirits of the listeners with positive chat? Ta Gazza, well, bring up a topic that captures the imagination of the listening folk that's positive, and I'm happy to go with it. Gazza, you know me, a servant of the people. Richard says, Mike, Australia needs to realise Albanese, Burke and Wong are bringing in radical Islam supporters. Jamal Reefy was supposed to be a good Muslim. Now look what he's been up to about bringing ISIS radicals back to Australia. All power now to Pauline, says Richard. Here's one unsigned. Hi, Mike. Was it the Prime Minister's mother who influenced her son to lie to achieve his success, and the teachers who want to deny educating proper literature, grammar and maths, are they sourced from the lowered standards for their vocation? I don't know. I think maybe they're just old hippies who kind of presume that you can drop the structures and the standards and life will just go on, but it doesn't. Bridget says the Uni Party's out to destroy One Nation. Yes, they're both against, well, the Uni Party, if you like. Let me take a call, Paul from Melbourne. Good morning, Paul.
13: Hey, Mike, how you doing?
10: Not too bad.
13: Just a couple of things. So, look, with Albo and Hasty, I really don't mind that because I question how many people's votes are going to flip from One Nation or Liberal Party to Albo when he bleats about his housing commission mum. And the longer, you know, he wants to talk about himself or Hasty wants to talk about himself, I understand it's an unsympathetic electorate and you're not likely to get a lot of love coming out of that. What I'm more concerned about is his latest tranche of government control over what we may say and do online.
10: Oh, yeah, and,
13: the current proposal, when you boil it all down, despite this algorithm stuff, that's one part of it, and I don't really sort of care either way. Algorithms just means that your social media serves you up stuff based on what you've been looking at before. So, you know, if you like fishing and you watch a lot of fishing videos and you turn your algorithm off, you might get a whole lot of videos on car repair, which I'm not interested in, so I don't really care either way on that. But what I do care about is under this legislation, the communications minister can arbitrarily decide, you know, that something is what's vaguely referred to as able to offend or upset people and then decide to ban it. And that doesn't mean you get to go to court and argue it. That doesn't mean that you even get a hearing at all. The government just bans it. And, you know, if there's ever a system open to massive abuse...
10: Well, the thing is, you may never even see it. You may never even know about it. But what I read last night so far, it seems like they're backing off that a bit because it's so obviously a plan for censorship.
13: Well, there's a basic premise in our constitution that the government can't be the judge and jury of its own laws. So you can't make a law and then decide as the government, I'm going to decide if you're innocent or guilty. You know, there's a separation of powers. It's fundamental. Courts decide that governments do legislation, and this really flies in the face of that. I'm not going to mention the case beyond saying it exists because the decision hasn't come out, but earlier this month, the High Court heard the case of the White Australia policy v. the government, and basically that's a case where the government from

0: free speech in that there's an implied implication in the Constitution for free speech only to the extent necessary that the people can elect a government, i.e. for the constitutional elections to actually work. And if a government can ban parties, and again, it's not going to the court to decide, it's the government is being the judge in its own legislation. Again,
1: yes, that's clearly what they want, isn't it? And the attitude comes from, we know what's best for the folks, and they mustn't be misled by somebody who sees the world differently from the way we do, or we want them to see it. And that's what they're trying for. Whether they succeed, I don't know. And of course, you know, as I may have mentioned before, we don't have free speech in this country, certainly not the way it's guaranteed in the United States. But we have implied freedom of expression when it comes to political comment. But yes, they don't. I mean, their attitude is, hey, we know what's best for you. And anybody who says we're not doing the right thing, well, they're wrong, they're evil, and they're, you know, an Australian seems to be popular now. And so therefore, they should be deplatformed. I mean, it's really that straightforward, isn't it?
0: Well, yeah, I mean, Menzies tried this in 1950 when he introduced the act to ban the Communist Party in Australia. Oh, yeah. And the High Court said, no, I don't think so, but basically those reasons. And so he took it to a referendum in 1951, which was lost, three states each, and it was like 49.5 to 50.5. So it was very close, but referendum failed to ban it. But the High Court, has ruled on this before, saying, you know, governments, democracy can't function if you have a government who has the power to ban its political opposition parties.
1: Yep.
0: And that's not a matter for the courts. The government gives itself its own power. That's really chilling when you think about it. And, you know, for people who don't like Nazis, which I hope is everybody listening, you know, that's one thing. But just think about what happens if one day there's a government that gets in who decides it doesn't like a party you like. You're going to give that power, you know, it can be used right across the spectrum. And I'm concerned about the way this country is going with these, but the government feeling it's perfectly fine that it can make laws and then decide if you're innocent or guilty or not without going to court of its own laws.
1: Yeah.
0: And where does that end?
1: Well, I really hope it doesn't get to go ahead. And of course, that was one of the issues with Hasty. And when I was on last, either Friday or last Monday, with this argument about the cartoon saying that Hasty was a traitor, at least one person said they had personal experience of Hasty telling them, as a member of the constituency, that they were going to vote against aspects of what we're talking about and then caving and voting for it. So that was the implication of the traitorous, you know, naming by Hansen in the cartoon, whereas it's been kind of conflated with supporting Robert Smith, Ben Robert Smith.
0: Well, that's deception. If you actually, people actually look at the cartoon, it's clearly referring to exactly what you just said, which was that he made a promise to vote against these laws, these strange laws that were immediately kicked in after we had the Bondi massacre and seemed only to result in taking away farmers' lawful guns and banning neo-Nazis. You know, I haven't actually seen much progress on any other front.
1: No.
0: You know, since they've come and, you know,
1: yeah, well,
0: as a result, I mean, as I said, look, fine, Hasty, have a hissy fit, see how many votes that swings for you, go right ahead.
1: Yep. All right. Thanks, Paul.
0: Have a good night. Bye.
1: Marie says, how much are taxpayers paying for the 58 advisors for the PM? Total cost, I don't know, but it might be discoverable, so if I discover it, I'll put it on the radio for you.
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6: Greg in Phuket says, Mike, isn't it amazing the pylon onto One Nation this week? Hasty still having a sook, but in July, a clip has been found with him saying it was a funny cartoon that he lived in James Ashby's head. Oh, and the weak, thin-skinned, spluttering, habitual, lying, pathetic little commie Trotskyite Luigi Albo Sleazy, says Greg, saying his mother was being attacked. Yes, Pauline said it back in January. This is the MSM scum and uni party along with the Canberra communist bureaucrats attacking One Nation since WA by-election landslide win, said Greg in Poot. Kit. Michael says, so Albanese is allowed to say that Pauline Hanson One Nation is dangerous, divisive and downright dishonest. Also saying they're trying to turn Australians against each other. Albanese is putting Pauline Hanson's safety at risk. What Pauline said about his mother isn't going too far. Albo's very sensitive, says Michael. Maureen, on the other hand, says Pauline Hanson's starting to sound a bit like an overseas leader who also has a lot to say. I'll be voting Liberal, says Maureen. Will says, Michael, so Albanese's indignant because Hanson divulged his deceased mother lived in houses all her life, but he forgot to say with all his real estate portfolio, he never sheltered his mother in one of those dwellings. Why lose out on a renter when he could use the public purse to house his mother, right? Says Will. Furthermore, in a recent interview, Albanese was stuttering, ducking and weaving when a blunt question was asked about future tax law changes to the family home, inheritance or wealth and so on. That's to say, in short, death duty. I wonder what Gen Zers think of that, says Will. Yes, I'm going to have a conversation. No, well, I mean, I've already had it. I've recorded it, but I'll play it to you a bit later, in which I touch on the superannuation thing. And the point I make about, well, there's a couple of points to be made, but one of them about One Nation and what they're saying about whether or not you get to access your super in the sense that whoever's paying it for you doesn't have to pay you the 12%, oh, they only have to pay the 9% for up to 3 years. If I were in a situation where I needed the money and could do that, I'd grab it because, look, I'm not exaggerating. Just look at the recent history. When I say you really never know what this government is going to do. When it suits, they just move the goalposts. And, you know, Albo goes from, I've told you 50 times, and then says, oh, I've changed my position. So you really, really don't know what they might plan, and in the case of super, with your money. And if you look at the way the government looks at things, you know, Albert saying, oh, we have to stop One Nation for the sake of history. It's not about what's best now for the constituents who put him in power where he is. It's for the sake of history. So all of that indicates the we must do it for the common good and we will decide what is the common good. In other words, yes, okay, it was your money, but we know what to do with it best. I mean, I'm really not exaggerating when I say that's an absolute possibility. So, anyway, we'll see if it's an issue in the coming election. So, base salaries and allowances, talking about how much the 58, or is it 59, advisors get paid. 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And of course, you've got travel expenses and a whole lot of things on top of that. Anyway, might do a bit more on that a bit later, but we've got the news coming up next.
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6: Mick from Winston Hills has a limerick for you. Pauline Hanson, She Can't Lie, slammed Albo's mum and made him cry.
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17: Hello, I'm Chris McCarthy. The federal government is demanding the One Nation leader apologise over comments made about the Prime Minister's late mother. Pauline Hanson used a podcast appearance to criticise Marianne Albanese's long-term use of public housing. The attack has been condemned by both the government and the opposition. Labor Senator Don Farrell has told News 24 mothers should be off limits in political debate.
18: There's a certain bitterness in One Nation's approach to the world that I find quite un-Australian. I think it was an appalling comment. I think Ms Hanson should apologise.
17: Nearly three quarters of surveyed voters are concerned by the level of Australia's debt, and almost half are demanding the government slash spending, according to the latest polling. The Resolve Political Monitor recorded mostly unchanged support between Labor, the Coalition and One Nation, but 23% of respondents say they've lost trust in the Prime Minister since the federal budget. The artificial intelligence industry is urging tech platforms to slow the rollout of advanced models for human safety. A number of former employees of AI firms have in recent weeks expressed their beliefs the technology poses a danger to humanity. Anthropic chief executive Dario Amodi has told CNN the sector needs to work together.
19: It's harder, but to some extent, the world has to work together. If we go too slow, I still believe that the wrong people will be in charge of the technology. And you know, that, again, will bring the probability of things going wrong very high.
17: Australia's first female High Court judge, Mary Gaudron, has died aged 83. Gaudron's career was defined by a determination to challenge discrimination. Governor-General Sam Mostyn has paid tribute, remembering her fierce intellect, integrity and deep commitment to justice. More than 100 people have been rescued from a stricken Indonesian passenger ferry in the Java Sea. The ship carrying 243 people lost contact on Sunday morning in bad weather. Renters, unit dwellers and low-income households could soon have access to solar energy. Federal and state energy ministers have agreed to look into making plug-in solar and batteries more widely available. Solar Citizens Chief Executive Heidi Lee Douglas says everyone wants to save money on their power bill.
20: This is a big win for anyone who's on a low income, a renter or an apartment, because you'll be able to get access to plug-in solar and batteries to bring down your energy bill.
17: Also making news, a critical incident has been declared after a police vehicle and another car crashed into two houses in Sydney's southwest. And a sixth man has been arrested in Melbourne as a part of federal investigations into alleged terrorist propaganda.
21: For Canberra's best coverage of the NRL, join the Continuous Call team every Saturday and Sunday from 1 p.m. Now a sports update on 2CC.
17: The Panthers are anxiously waiting to find out what charge Nathan Cleary will face for collecting Hugo Savala's leg in a 19-12 win over the Roosters. A Grade 2 dangerous contact charge could result in a ban for the preliminary final. Cleary has told Nine it was a tough 10 minutes in the bin.
22: I'm not a good watcher at the best times, let alone when I'm the one putting our team under pressure. So, yeah, felt horrible and felt guilty to put the boys in that position, but no, they're just a great side and they dig deep, and ultimately that 10-minute period won us the game.
17: In AFL, star midfielder Errol Goulden says he's prepared to step up as captain to help the Swans pursue an AFL premiership bid without injured skipper Callum Mills. Sydney will face minor premiers Fremantle at the SCG on Friday. And Supercars champion Chaz Mostert has won the first round of the Enduro Cup at the Bend 500.
14: 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Canberra's cold. Your house doesn't have to be.
0: A low of 8 degrees this morning, an early shower or two expected, then partly cloudy and 20 degrees. Morning fog, then partly cloudy and 19 on Tuesday, windy conditions with the slight chance of a shower. Partly cloudy with light winds becoming stronger throughout the day and a top of 13 on Wednesday, then morning frost on Thursday before a sunny day reaching a top of 18 degrees.
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6: Good morning. Welcome along. If you just join me, if you want to give me a ring by all means or send me a text or an email. Let me read you some emails here. Andrew from Darlinghurst says, I'm not one to stick up for Albanese, but who is really to know what he did or didn't do for his mother? She may not have wanted to change her life and move from where she lived, and it well and truly suited his narrative. Yes, other people say that, in fact, she was very happy where she was and didn't want to move. So that suited the narrative, as you say. That's an added point to it. Stephen from Avoca Beach says, hey, Mike, any elected polly must suck it up when they get found out with their lies. And Jeffrey from Beverly Hills says, has Albanese apologised to his wife yet for his lecherous comments regarding the Japanese Prime Minister and Kylie Minogue? Well, who could possibly know that one way or the other? I think it's interesting, looking at the front pages this morning, the Sydney Morning Herald. Now, this is the Sydney Morning Herald. Their main story, and it is presented as a big splash, the Resolve poll, the headline is PM Losing Our Trust. Well, losing, I would have thought, lost a long time ago, but just looking at the numbers from the poll, It says there was little movement in voter support for the parties over the month. Labor's primary vote was 28% in September's Resolve poll, unchanged from last month, while the coalition's primary vote rose 1 percentage point to 24%, and One Nation also rose by 1 point in the past month to 27%. Support for the Greens was down 1 point to 11%. And they make the point that the rise is within the margin of error. Well, yes, but I mean, this is the Sydney Morning Herald, so they're more inclined to make that point when the numbers don't suit what they believe their readers want to see. It goes on to say this story. 4 months on from the introduction of investment tax increases in the May budget, more than a quarter of voters, 27%, say the Liberals are best placed to manage the economy. I mean, that's not election winning, you know, the 27%, but it's still kind of interesting that people are saying that. And it says while Labor at 23%, is only just ahead of One Nation at 21% on this key metric. Well, yeah. I mean, it seems like the disturbance is continuing. What I wondered out loud on this program when One Nation really started to hit the big time was whether it would hold. And it seems like at the moment it is. Anyway, let me take some callers here. John's called in from Brisbane. Morning, John.
3: Morning, Mike. This Albanese, if he needs advisors, he shouldn't have the job. I've never had advisors at my work.
6: Let alone 58 of them.
3: Well, he should come out of his own pocket if he wants them.
6: He can what?
3: It should come out of his own pocket.
6: Yes.
3: I mean it.
6: Yeah. Okay. I don't see that happening, but yes. Okay, that's your sentiment. I got it.
3: Thanks.
6: Thank you, John. Let me go to Matt from Preston's. Good morning.
4: Morning. Yeah, I was on the other night. I don't know if it was you or not, but I was talking about the relationships. But that call went exactly the way I wanted it to go. But anyway, about the housing thing, I said to you that I was in a marriage and I had three houses, and I said from 20 years ago that this was going to be a problem, this negative gearing, and I want my houses, right, to be devalued to the point 50% of what they peaked at, because I think there's a correction that we need to have. That's the only thing that I agree with Albo about. Everything else I disagree with him, and I don't like the man personally. But the negative gearing has allowed prices to escalate so high that my children can't afford to live properly. And basically, it's basically like a pyramid. And my grandparents were at the top of the pyramid, and then I rode the ride down. My generation rode the ride down to make wealth. But you only make the wealth as a person yourself too. And that's my children. And I'm upset about the way the prices increase that much, that my kids can't afford. Now the correction that we're having is needed to be able to make it back in line so that everybody can afford to put a roof over their head.
6: So you want your three houses to decline to at least 50% of their value?
4: Yeah, and that'll come in line with what wages can afford.
6: And so do you think that will happen with the way things are going?
4: It is crashing. It's crashing a bit now, and I'm happy. I'm very happy.
6: You're happy that the price of your houses are crashing. So do you think they'll go down by 50%?
4: No, but I hope they do.
6: Right. You don't plan to let them decay and rot so that they're only worth...
4: No.
6: Okay.
4: No. I want the debt. See, a lot of people made money without working for it. All they did was buy it. They try to make out people are smart investors.
6: Yeah.
4: All they did is buy something, and it was just the winning the lottery that they went up.
6: Yeah.
4: They haven't, some haven't done any work whatsoever. And the houses are just sitting there, and they're just growing. They might have had a block of land, right, with nothing on it.
6: But what's the point? Are you saying do you acknowledge they took a risk there? How do you feel about people who make money in the stock market? Do you think they're not working?
4: Yeah, that's gambling. Stock market is gambling. I've never really gambled. I don't like gambling.
6: Mm-hmm.
4: And the fact is that, the prices, it should be controlled so that everybody can be able to afford to buy out. Not one section of the market or one section of the society to be able to hold to ransom the next section of society or the next generation.
6: So what it should be controlled. So the government should somehow control the price of housing.
4: Yeah, exactly. Yes, they should.
6: Right.
4: They should have an area where it's to the socio-economic area or how much money that the people in the area earn, they control the pricing so people can't come in. Like, for example, you could have a syndicate. Well, for what happened with the people that have been money laundering with housing. They come in and buy a house that's way overpriced so they can hide money, right? Then they've artificially inflated the area because the next person who wants to sell obviously wants to make the same money out of selling their house, right? So if they control, now they're putting rules in place with the real estate agents, right, to control, find out where the money come from. If somebody comes in with a ridiculously overpriced bid on a house, well, where did that money come from? You know, so they're trying to check that out now. And, you know, this whole thing about, like, for example, you could have a group of really wealthy millionaires and they'll go in as a syndicate and buy up a house, well, a couple of houses, three or four houses in an area. And then all of a sudden they sell one of those houses to the syndicate again at an overinflated price. And then all of a sudden everybody else says, oh, well, he got that much money for the house. They don't know the syndicate bought it. Right, and then they've artificially raised the price of the house. Then the whole area goes up. And then the next lot of kids or people that have to buy a home, their first home, have now had to go and pay a lot more money. I don't really call it money. I call it years of your life. Like when I bought my house.
6: You call it what? You don't call it money? You call it what?
4: Years of work. Years of your life.
6: Oh, I see. Years of your life. Yeah, okay.
4: Okay, so when I bought my house, it was 4 years annual income. Now the same house doing the same job is 14 years annual income.
6: Yeah.
4: Still the same house, still the same job, but now it's 14 years of your life instead of 4 years of your life to buy it.
6: So how do you imagine this working? Do you think the government will set a ceiling on houses? Is that what you think is going to happen?
4: I think in a lot of things, not just housing, a lot of price gouging that goes on, right? There should be like an application to be able to to set your prices, not just let this inflation just go crazy and let people put a price on whatever they want. And, you know, for example, the oil, the petrol, right? Okay, it might go up 5%, but the retailers will sell it at 10% dearer. So they'll gouge. They'll make a bid on the top, even though it didn't cost that much. Everybody's human nature, and human nature is pretty bad, really. Right? But everyone's out for themselves. Right, and this is where strong government comes in. Like they said, when the rentals went up, well, the government should have stepped in and said, "Hey, you don't touch the rents, right? Just because you can, you leave it where they are, and you work out your costing and everything like that, and then you adjust yourself to suit that. If you can't afford to keep the house, sell the house, right? But don't just take advantage of the people at the bottom that are just starting to get in. And I don't mean you're going to give it to them for nothing, all right? But why should my generation get a house with 4 years annual income and my children have to pay 14 years of their life, the income, to get a house?
6: So in your case, do you think if your scheme where the government controls everything, you would have still ended up with three houses?
4: Yeah, why not?
6: So you believe you would have, somehow?
4: Yeah, well, I work for it. It's how I spend my money. If I choose to buy a house with the money, it's up to me.
6: Oh, I see. Now it's up to you, but you told me it was up to the government.
4: No. I didn't say, I'm talking about the prices.
6: Yes, I'm talking about the prices.
4: Yeah. Well, you're saying if I bought three houses, and you're saying, could I buy three houses? Yeah. I'd buy three houses.
6: But you are telling me that it was up to you how you spent your money, even though three or four minutes you've been telling me it's up to the government to decide what you pay.
4: Yeah, we regulate how much the house goes.
6: You don't see a conflict there at all?
4: No.
6: Oh, okay, right.
4: You know, I can see your value add. You could buy one property and renovate it, and it increases its value. I'm not saying don't take that into account.
6: Uh-huh.
4: Right?
6: Yeah.
4: But if you've got something that's just sitting there, and then all of a sudden this supply and demand crap comes in, right? That's just wrong. That supply and demand concept.
6: All right. Thank you, Matt.
4: Yes, we could. Yeah.
6: Okay, bye. Susan from Kirribilli. Good morning, Susan.
5: Yes. Hello?
6: Hello.
5: Yes.
6: Yes.
5: Susan.
6: Yes, Susan.
5: I'm just ringing up to talk to about the Prime Minister and what Pauline Hanson had to say.
6: We'll go on. Talk.
5: Okay. I think that to start with, she has no idea. She is a load off to speak like that about someone. The Prime Minister at that time in his life was not anywhere near being Prime Minister. He was still studying mostly. And he was living there looking after his mother, who was disabled. And yes, she happened to be in housing commission for a long time before that. And he was living with her to look after her. She has no right to say he didn't have the portfolios, he didn't have the money, he didn't have all these homes that they say he has. That's a lie. I know for a fact that he had none of that. He was on his way to learn, still learning. And trying to get into politics in a big way. And good on him, he did. But he's not a low-life like Pauline Hanson and the rest of you who think that he has done the wrong thing. He never was not doing the wrong thing. He was simply looking after a disabled mother in a housing commission unit at the time.
6: Well, thank you, Susan.
5: And people should read about these things and learn about them.
6: Uh-huh.
5: Because at the time, he was not anywhere near where he is today.
6: Okay.
5: And, well, then you make that clear. 2GB have been let, it's been disgusting that 2GB would let this sort of thing be aired. You seem to have fun talking about it.
6: Although, well, can I point out, Susan, that I let you say what you wanted to say. It was all aired without interruption.
5: Okay. All right.
6: Okay.
5: Well, just saying.
6: All right, I got it.
5: Don't talk about things you do not know about.
6: Uh-huh. All right. Thanks, Susan.
5: Thank you.
6: See ya. Bye. What do we got some comments here? How much are taxpayers paying for the 58 advisors? Yeah, we did do that. His advisors' pay has not been disclosed, but it's estimated costing between 10 and 12. That's 10 and 12 million, I guess. I did do that. Let me see, what's this say? When combined with the Prime Minister's personal salary of $622,050 and the upkeep of fully staffed official residences, $2.5 million per year, the comprehensive annual expense of running the Prime Minister's immediate executive and advisory apparatus amounts to nearly $7 million in direct administrative travel costs layered on top of the underlying multi-million-dollar staff salary pool. Taxpayers spend approximately $2.7 million strictly on the ground and air travel, yeah. Employee-related travel at up to $750,000. So there you go. There's a bit of a picture on that. We've got some emails here. Dennis from Maroubra says, surely a less volatile solution to the housing cost is to reduce immigration. Well, yes, of course, we bring in way too many people for the available accommodation and facilities, and that's the biggest issue at the moment. I think without any doubt, I don't think there's anything bigger. Stephen from Avoca Beach says, Mike, Pauline must keep attacking. Jeffrey from Beverly Hills says, if house prices drop by 50%, we would be plunged into a severe depression and your caller's children would be unemployed. Not much chance of buying a house then.
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6: Wayne from Belfield says, hi Mike, the facts regarding people in public housing are that rents are means tested. They pay 25% of their earnings. If their 25% takes them over what the market rent is, then they pay the market rent for that property. They do not get it on the cheap rate forever. Those paying the market rent are basically helping to keep lower wage people on the cheaper rent. I wish people would stop demonising housing tenants without fact-checking. Kind regards, Wayne. Yeah, I don't know. Do you think they've been demonising them on this program, or are you talking about in the general sense from your personal experience? Anyway, that's what Wayne says. Bruce, did I mention this? John Howard as PM had three advisors. Albo has 58 and the country is a mess. That's what Bruce says. I'm just removing those. Ruth says, government intervention in the property market was too sudden and poorly targeted, exacerbated by even worse CGT changes, says Ruth. Roger says, you can tell Susan wandered off from the ABC to eavesdrop on 2GB. Sandra says, hey Mike, please save us from folks who want his assets to lose value. Hope you're well. Cheers, Sandra. Thank you, Sandra. Yeah, I'm not bad. Will says, yep, your two last callers just demonstrated why this nation's circling the drain. And Similar to Zalbo's mum would have had two pensions back then. Maybe. Why do you say that? Like she would have had a standard pension plus a disability pension? Or is that not all lumped together? Anyway, Paul says this criticism of Albo's mum happened a while ago, apparently. Who and how was it brought up today? Please explain. Well, the guess would be, and I think it could be in the class of educated guess, that somebody's said, hey, look at this, we can make use of it, even though it's now September and it was originally out in January. So let me take a couple of callers here. Steve from Cairns. Good morning, Steve.
0: G'day, Michael. I wanted to talk to you about Albo and his mother, but I wanted to take a slightly different track. Albo used his mother for political purposes years and years ago. If you look around Parliament and all the members of Parliament, how many people can you point to and say, well, I know where you lived? Can you think of any other member of Parliament other than Albo?
6: Maybe so your point is that he's used what he says were his humble beginnings for political purposes, yes.
0: Absolutely. So it was fair game to make a comment about it. I don't see anything wrong with it. And if Albo was so shocked about what Hanson said, wouldn't he just say, look, I'm not going to dignify it with even a response. It's beyond contempt. I'm not even going to talk about it. But no, he turned it into a great political story. Now, Parliament sits later on today. Let's see how many Dorothy Dixes come up with questions about this.
6: Well, you know that's going to happen.
0: Absolutely. Yeah. So, I mean, the feigned shock about it. So, for the last couple of months, we've been talking about Albo and Mellons. Now we're going to be talking about Albo and Housing Commission. Meanwhile, we're on the edge of a war, and we're talking about this rubbish.
6: By the way, if you believe the front pages this morning, productivity has never been worse and we're really in economic trouble. All that's true. But
0: that's true.
6: This is an emotional issue and Albo's playing it for all it's worth. Whether it will continue or make any kind of difference remains to be seen because it's not just on this program, but from a look around, a lot of people are not sympathetic to him and what he claims at all.
0: No, but it's always about him. It's never about the country. Mate, we've still got people missing in the poll. Have you heard Albo say anything about it in the last 48, 72 hours?
6: I haven't, to be honest. And then I suppose you could say we couldn't, you know, there's not much that he can do about that.
0: But he could say we're still thinking about those people and we're doing everything we can.
6: But I mean, I'm not saying anything that should surprise anybody when I say he's just exploiting this situation as much as he can because he thinks it makes him look like a sympathetic figure and Pauline Hanson look cruel. That's what he's trying to say. But really, in my opinion, he's avoiding the issue, which is whether or not you should stay in Housing Commission if you can do better.
0: True. Mate, can I say one thing about what happened this weekend regarding Albo that I'm extremely happy about?
6: What's that?
0: South's lost. Albo doesn't have a team to support. Albo's unhappy. We're happy.
6: All right. Thank you, Steve.
0: Thanks, mate. Sir.
6: See you. Bye. Emmanuel's called in from Hurstville. Good morning, Emmanuel.
1: Hi. And that guy about he's owning three houses, one in Grade A. And then he's saying that when they go up, it's bad. What stupid nonsense can you hear from a man who has now got three properties worth undoubtedly millions upon millions in Sydney? That's just ridiculous comments to hear from someone. What an ingrate. That's what I would call him. And he should not have even been allowed to make those comments. He's just showing us how dumb he is. And you know what you should do, mate?
6: What?
1: Give those to charity. Those three houses, seeing that you don't appreciate them and they've gone up in value, there is reasons why they've gone up in value. And he didn't give us a reason. I can tell you plenty why they've gone up. Okay? And I've got property that have gone up. But I don't go around saying garbage like that. He should give them to the charities. You know, if you're that badly done by that they've gone up, and you don't really need to own them, throw something and give it to St. Vincent de Paul and, you know, save the children.
6: Yes.
1: That's how you would be looked at as an intelligent man, by helping the underprivileged, but not coming out with rubbish like that, that the prices of houses have gone up. So what? It's around the world have gone up. Go to New York, go to Los Angeles, go to Milan, guarantee you, prices are astronomical everywhere. It's just nonsense. I don't know what. Why do we leave? You could have had a go at him, Mike, seriously, and say to him, you know, that your thinking is all skewed.
6: Well, I did point out that there was a significant contradiction, a conflict in what he said. But, you know, really, look, I like to parade people's views and let the listeners then respond to those views. I, you know, give you the benefit of my opinions on a number of things. But if there's something that stands out to me, yes, I'll point it out like I did with that caller. But... you know, hey, I try to create a program where we hear what people are thinking, right or wrong, whether it makes sense or not. It's a picture of what people are thinking. That's what I'm looking for.
1: No, that's okay. That's fine. What do you think of what I say?
6: Well, I think what you said was your opinion, and if it strikes a chord with the folks, then okay, the show goes on.
1: Yeah, well, I hope that it reflects what other people think, because I cannot believe anybody who would say, I'm not happy with this price increase in all around Sydney and my kids can't buy into it. Well, how about getting a job? Maybe you need to get two jobs. And so what? When I was getting my first house, I had three jobs. Do you know what I mean? So I made it sure that I could buy my first house by working, you know, like 60, 80 hour a week. I did many jobs and I was prepared to do it. But I didn't, you know, I didn't stay on welfare and rubbish like that and let the taxpayer pay for what I do. But ridiculous comments by a man that should not be... We don't want to listen to him again. I think to give him airtime was just silly. I was just flabbergasted when I was listening to him. Mm-hmm. I said, I've got to ring in, at least make a comment.
6: All right.
1: Anyway,
6: well, you did that. Yeah.
1: Thank you. Thank you again.
6: See ya.
1: Bye.
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4: Steve says, I haven't heard Albo telling Australians to turn the temperature down after death threats made against Pauline Hanson. Yes, well, he's a bit selective that way. Will says, Michael, you asked me last week to remind you Brian Ferry's version of Lennon's Jealous Guy. That's for the tragic song, right? Talking about reminding, I meant to do this last week, but if you recall, a couple of weeks ago, I was talking about this crazy little brown bird that kept headbutting my kitchen window, right? And, you know, in a nutshell, a little bird keeps headbutting window, and it was quite noisy, actually. I'd hear it and think, well, oh, it's that crazy bird. And there was another bird watching. So I researched it a bit. And there basically seem to be, according to people who study birds, three possibilities. The bird is trying to get through the glass but doesn't recognise glass as such, thinks it can just fly on through but can't. I don't really think that applied there because he kept doing it, you know, thock, thock, thock. And anyway, I couldn't imagine it was much to attract a bird, you know, a couple of cupboards and a fridge. Next theory is the bird is seeing the reflection of the greenery behind it. Well, yeah, there's a bit of that around the house. And so, okay, maybe that was happening. But I think what was really going on was apparently in mating season, a bird will see a reflection and think it's a competitor. So it's trying to knock the competitor out of the race. And the other bird, I don't know if the other bird watching was a competitor or a lady bird that he was trying to impress or whatever, but maybe the last one. Anyway, the reason I mention it, I got word through from a producer on 4BC through to people here that a listener was so concerned about the bird that she'd gone to a phone booth to call up to say that she was worried about the bird and I should put some bubble wrap on the glass to save the bird. I don't know if that would, though. You know, if the bird kept hitting the bubble wrap and exploding, maybe that'd have a worse effect. Anyway, I just kind of thought, wow, she went to a phone booth. You know, in this day and age, somebody doesn't have a mobile, somebody doesn't have a landline, and she was so concerned about the bird that she went to a phone booth to try and do the right thing by it. So for that lady, I think what happened was the third theory, mating season, thought the reflection was a competitor, kept trying to headbutt him out of the race. Anyway, hasn't happened for the last couple of weeks. So it's been okay for the last couple of weeks. So I meant to mention that just to put your mind at ease about the birdie. Margaret says, Mike, is it a full moon tonight? I don't know. Is it a full moon? It might be. Let me see. I'm thinking yesterday, the day before. Anyway, I'll have a look and see if it's a full moon. Looked outside. It's not. Oh, it's not, you say. Okay. Dear old Susan sounded like she had her fangs out ready to attack anybody who questions Albanese and his so-called disadvantaged mother. Out of interest, just what was Albanese's mother's disability? Don't know, but I'll have a look, Margaret. Bridget says, the Liberal Party say they'll do one thing and then do something different. Liars, the lot of them, says Bridget. Don't trust the Uni Party, traitors to the citizens, financially and culturally. Here's an anonymous one that says, Ben Robert Smith charges a deliberate political move by the federal government. Yes, I think there are a lot of people who believe that might be the case. Gene says, Mike, so he, talking about Anthony, is really Anthony Ellery. Did he legally change it? You can't just change it. There should be records where the father in Italy agreed to it. You can't just pick a name, or is that another lie, says Gene. Look, off the top of my head, I don't know, but it's something to investigate, so I will. And what do we got here?

0: and she relied on a disability pension for much of her adult life while raising the future Prime Minister in public housing. So there you go. That answers some questions at least. Todd says Albo's mother's disability was his son. That's unkind, Todd. Michael says, but Albanese wants a more even playing field when purchasing property, which starts now after he built his empire. He doesn't want average Australians getting too rich like himself, says Michael. What happened there? This thing moved by itself. Darren says, Hastie supporting Albanese. Surprise, surprise. Patriotic Australians, wake up. One Nation is Australia's only chance. The uni parties are as woke as each other. Three flags and welcome to the country. Rubbish, says Darren.
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1: When you need to know, Canberra's news leader is 2CC.
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0: Steve said, did Addo Carr use the same media statement as last time he was caught? From what I've read, I don't see any statement from him at all. This is over the latest alleged cocaine bust, which did happen once before, apparently. Hugh says, Albo was raised by a single mother, so he had no male role model to teach him how to be a man. That says Hugh. Is that why he behaves like a little girl who lies all the time? Steve says, you need to stop and think sometimes, Pauline. Your comment about Albo's mother is the focus now, taking away from these

0: $6 million grant to Marrickville Golf Club, says Steve. But apparently the comment was made back in January, but somebody has found it and thought, ah, we can use this. So, you know, it's getting a big run. Richard says, how could we ever trust the corrupt Canberra cohort? Angus Taylor and backroom deals with Albanese and Albanese supporting Andrew Hastie. Whether you like it or not, Andrew Hastie's still a traitor to the Labor Light Liberal Party and the constituents in his electorate, says Richard. Yes, well, as you would know if you've listened to the program for a while, reactions vary on that, but at least a couple of people have said the reason he was called a traitor, and one this morning, saying that was the reason given in the cartoon, because he said he'd do one thing when it came to the algorithm discussion, and a lot of people are concerned that that's a backdoor censorship thing. And I would say that's extremely likely. Peter says, hi, Mike, enjoy your show. Thank you, Peter. Fear not, Bowen's heading off in his new four-wheel drive solar-powered rocket to tow the sun a million miles further from Earth to cool us down and save us all, said Peter. Well, that's good news, Peter. We feel, much more relaxed about that. Now, let me read this. Susan says, hello, Mike. Lovely to hear you and your excellent program. Thank you, Susan. After hearing you for the first time tonight in your show, the situation outlined regarding Pauline's apparent comments. I had an older friend who had three girls and one son. They lived in a housing commission four-bedroom home in a small town in the central west of New South Wales in the late 1980s, early 1990s. When the children grew up and left home in the late 1990s, my friend was ordered out of the nice four-bedroom home since she was no longer mothering her children under that roof. They put her in a one-bedroom place, which was very old. Yes, you're right, Mike, and so is Pauline. Albo's mother should have moved on from her publicly funded digs once her offspring was off her hands. We all know, says Susan, that if it was a member of One Nation whose relative did as Albo's mother did, the lefties would be falling over themselves to publicly denounce it. Thank you, Mike, for your eternally sensible views. Most wonderfully refreshing. Thank you, Susan, for that and your kind words. I haven't done any quirkies this morning. I've got room to do one right now. What would we like that's quirky? See, here's the thing. A deer spends time in a Florida home's bathroom. You don't expect that, do you? I mean, you go to the bathroom, have a shave or something, and there's a damn deer in the bathroom, and then it swims in the pool. A large deer found its way inside a Florida home and spent some time in the bathroom before taking a plunge in the backyard pool. According to the county sheriff's office, they showed a video with the buck deputies discovered. It was looking back at the deputies, is a video of it here. The three deputies and some residents rearranged some furniture inside the home to create a path for the buck to make its way back outside. There was no path. It didn't make its own path to get in. Anyway, deputies used a pool brush to guide the animal to the yard, where it promptly plunged into the swimming pool. The buck climbed out of the water and jumped in one more time before finding its way out of the yard through an opening in the fence. Well, the deer obviously thinks life's short and you got to have fun. The buck fled before deputies could issue it a warning for trespassing. Okay, right. A deputy can be heard saying in the footage, first time I've had a deer in the house in 23 years of my profession. Well, you certainly don't expect it, but my point is, the Americans seem to think we have some horrible creatures here that mean you ill. But to the best of my knowledge, we haven't had a deer in a bathroom or the pool, but you see them wandering around, so I wouldn't rule it out for the future. There's another animal story here. Mystery marmot drinks radiator fluid. I didn't realise marmots were so colourful. This one has got like a black snout with white around it, and then a black ring around its forehead, or the fore part of its face, and then another white ring, and then it's got a yellow ring behind its neck, and the rest of it is a sort of brownie colour. I had no idea they were that colourful. But then, I got to be honest, I don't know much about marmots. The only real reference I can bring to mind about marmots is in the Big Lebowski, when some kind of critter is put in Lebowski's bath, and Lebowski says to the invaders, "I like your marmot."
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0: Susan says, morning, Mike. America seems to have problems with bears and deers in their homes and so on. Yes, that's right. You know, and as I say, people are wary of the critters that we have here, but we don't have bears, well, big ones. We don't have any bears, really, although we call koalas bears. Enjoying the show, regards, Susan. Yes, thank you for that, Susan. Now, we will have the news for you. And then we've got Alex with a couple of movies, if you want the details on the movies. And, you know, Alex, he does give you the detail. But apart from that, If you want to send me a text, give me a ring. By all means, do that. Or you can send me a send me an email if you want to. Just send it to overnights at 2gb.com.
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10: Hello, I'm Chris McCarthy. Latest polling shows more than a quarter of voters believe the Liberal Party is best placed to manage Australia's economy. 74% of respondents to the Resolve Political Monitor were concerned about the federal debt, with 48% demanding the government slash spending. Voter preference between Labor, the Coalition and One Nation was mostly unchanged. A sixth man has been arrested as a part of federal investigations into alleged terrorist propaganda. Alex Riddell has more.
11: The 30-year-old man was with his family about to fly to Abu Dhabi when he was arrested at Melbourne International Airport. It comes after multiple electronic devices were seized during a search warrant executed at a home by the AFP and Victoria Police in May this year. He's been charged with possessing violent extremist material and refusing to help police gain access to his phone. Police will allege he was part of a group chat involving other Victorian men who were receiving and sharing terrorist propaganda. Alex Riddell, Melbourne.
10: Both major political parties have condemned comments made by One Nation leader Pauline Hanson about the Prime Minister's late mother. In a resurfaced podcast, Senator Hanson suggested Marianne Albanese stayed in public housing for too long. Anthony Albanese has emotionally refuted the comments. The opposition has also condemned the remarks. Australia's first female High Court judge, Mary Gaudron, has died aged 83. Gaudron's career was defined by a determination to challenge discrimination. A critical incident investigation has been declared after a crash with a police car in Sydney's southwest. Officers collided with a Kia while under lights and sirens in Bosley Park, sending both vehicles into separate houses. Two women were hospitalised with critical injuries. Some hospital emergency departments are using new AI software to help spot life-threatening sepsis. The system operates like a traffic light signal to alert staff to patients at immediate risk of severe infection. Dr. Ramit Shetty says the technology could offer a blueprint for hospitals across the country.
12: We're very excited that we are using these kind of tools in departments because it takes that pressure out of our clinicians and gives them an additional tool to keep an eye on patients.
10: Students could have their screen time limited at school next year in a bid to improve learning outcomes. New South Wales public schools will limit time spent on laptops, tablets and computers to 15 minutes a day for kindergarten to year two students. Also making news, a number of key industry figures have welcomed calls from the founder of artificial intelligence firm Anthropic to slow the rollout of the technology. It comes amid a number of warnings AI agents could have dire consequences for humanity if left unchecked.
4: For Canberra's best coverage of the NRL, join the Continuous Call team every Saturday and Sunday from 1pm. Now a sports update on 2CC.
10: North Melbourne has kept its AFLW winning streak intact with a narrow 10-point victory over Carlton. The Kangaroos have won a record 32 straight matches. Vice-captain Ash Riddell has told Fox the side wasn't fazed by being down at half-time.
13: Yeah, it's an exciting challenge and we love it. And we've had that over against Brisbane a couple of weeks ago as well. So I think we get excited by that. You can see the girls smiling as we came in at three-quarter time. And yeah, we want that challenge, so it's great.
10: The Adelaide Crows will continue with coach Matthew Nicks next season despite his side's humbling loss to the Brisbane Lions. In NRL, the Panthers are through to their seventh straight preliminary final after defeating the Roosters 19-12. The result means the Roosters will host the Sharks in a do-or-die semi-final on Saturday. And Chas Mostert has won the first round of the Supercars Enduro Cup with co-driver Fabian Coulthard.
9: 2CC weather. Alexander Watson Insulation. Canberra's cold. Your house doesn't have to be.
14: A low of 8 degrees this morning, an early shower or two expected, then partly cloudy and 20 degrees. Morning fog, then partly cloudy and 19 on Tuesday. Windy conditions with the slight chance of a shower. Partly cloudy with light winds becoming stronger throughout the day and a top of 13 on Wednesday. Then morning frost on Thursday before a sunny day reaching a top of 18 degrees.
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7: Yes, good morning if you just joined us, if you're working overnight or can't sleep or whatever the reason. Here's a story. A man faces up to 8 years in prison for ordering hundreds of pizzas to random addresses. Yes, I agree with that. In fact, if it were up to me, some of the people who are just damn nuisances, you know, I'd like to see them turned into pet food and sold in tins. But, you know, I doubt that that's going to happen. It's just a little fantasy on my part. But, you know, when it comes to rubbish, you get so much rubbish in your emails. There's some mob, ARMA, right? And they seem to be in trouble for something, but there's some kind of debt collection agency or whatever. And they keep sending me a notice about paying my road toll. Now, I pay my road toll through e-toll, and as far as I know, that's supposed to take care of it. But anyway, this mob, and it's something I've discussed in the past. I was talking to Barry Urquhart about it. We not only have to put up with the scammers wasting our time, but the incompetents who don't seem to understand their computers. So in the case of this mob, they, you know, and if you don't pay your toll, it's going to work against your credit record and no. And twice now, just for fun, I've clicked on the, please click on this to discover, you know, what your debt is that you have to settle. And both times, and I'm quoting here, it actually says, oops, like three O's, P-S, exclamation point, oops, there is no invoice here. Right, so they keep sending me the please pay your bill, and when I click to see what it's supposed to be, their own system says, oops, no invoice here. So I presume they're not scammers because there's nothing in it for them. Their own system says they've sent me a notice with no notice. Yeah, it's kind of pathetic, isn't it? Let me see what else we got here. Bridget's saying the Welcome to Country at the NFL game in Victoria has been lampooned and mocked in the US. At Fox, it was reported how woke Australia is. There's another variation on that now. Oh, yeah. There's a headline, TAFE students acknowledged traditional owners four times a day. TAFE New South Wales students have been subjected to up to four acknowledgement of country dedications in a single day, prompting a promise by the government to investigate. So apart from anything else, I mean, that's not doing the cause, if you believe in it, any good, because it's just making people resentful, which, of course, is what the Welcome to Country thing does most of the time. I mean, I've seen a couple of Welcome to Countries, and I think, oh, that was kind of sweetly done. But, I mean, it really doesn't get any kind of result. Maybe it makes some people feel good. Oh, look at that. We're acknowledging the inhabitants who were here before us. But that's about it. I mean, years ago it would have been called agitprop, you know, a bit of theatre to try and make a political point. But it's, as a lot of people are saying, at the very least, overused, and it's not making a difference. And I think it's pretty well established. It's not a tradition of the people who were here when Europeans came. It's just something that was invented by Ernie Dingo and his mate back in the early 70s. Anna says, hi, Michael, lovely to hear you again. Hugs. Thank you, Anna. Chris says, Mike agreed with the caller on property falling 50%. You should have taken critic caller off, should I? So if somebody comes on who disagrees with somebody else, I should then dump them. That is against my whole ethos. I believe that contrary views, whatever they are, should be heard. And if there's any value in this program for the listener, I try to make it that people hear a whole lot of different views. And even if you think they're ridiculous, wrong, or not something you agree with, it at least gives you some idea of how some people in our world think. And, you know, when I say our world, you know, we do get calls from all over the place. Negative gearing is an issue government should address, says Chris. Anyway, what's this here? Caller Val says, back in the day, you were able to buy a housing commission house after a time. Yes, I have heard that. Exactly how that works, I don't know, but, you know, I guess pretty straightforward. If the government of the day says it's okay, then you can actually buy the housing commission house. Whether it was at a value equating to the property around it or a special deal from the government, I don't know. It'd take more of a deep dive into it to know about that. Anyway, let us hear some commercials and then we can hear from Film Guy.
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15: Philip says, hey, Michael, apparently Albanese changed his name from Ellery to Albanese when he ran for the seat of Grindler to appeal more to the very large Italian population living in that seat. He adopted the name of Albanese, but I think that was his father's name, wasn't it? Anthony Albanese is an Australian politician of Italian descent, as his father was from Italy. Born in Sydney, his father, Carlo Albanese, was from Barletta in the Apulia region of Italy. He's half Italian and the first Prime Minister of Australian or Italian descent. The last name Albanese means Albanian in Italian, often referring to families from southern Italian communities with historic Albanian roots. Well, that's what it says on Google. We've got a comment here from, let me see, I have to scroll it down a bit. Bruce says, lately I've noticed on a number of occasions Hobart has a higher maximum temperature than Melbourne. For example, today Hobart will be 21 degrees and Melbourne 19. Further evidence Melbourne has worse weather than Sydney. Yeah, it is kind of different, and Melbourne weather, you know, as they say, if you don't like it, wait 5 minutes, it'll be something different. But from my experience living in Melbourne, Melbourne people are more realistic about the weather. Sydney people, you know, if it's really cold or something, seem to be surprised, whereas Melbourne people know it's going to be cold and have according heating. And it's a bit like the Europeans who refuse to admit that air conditioning is a reality in this era. What else we got here? Oh, yeah, this is something we talked about, remember, before the game. Mick says, as expected, the LA Rams lost the NFL game in Melbourne, 49ers 27, Rams 7, arriving 28 hours before the game despite the players having flatbeds and unlimited burgers, brackets. Mick says they need their protein. They might need to find another organiser that thought a 16-hour flight crossing the international dateline, adding 24 hours forward, was a good idea. Yes, remember we were saying who had the best plan there, because the 49ers got here about a week before, didn't they? But the Rams, as discussed by my correspondent there, did what they did and got hammered. What do we got here? No machine. That's not the one I want. Jerry from Sutherland says, Mike, TAFE attendees acknowledge traditional owners four times a day, Well, apparently, that's what the headline said. Bit slack, really. Muslims, for instance, are required to pray five times a day, says Jerry from Sutherland. Okay, you think there should be more acknowledgements? Yes. Yes, I know you're playing it for humour, but, yeah, I don't know. I really think we should be living in a modern secular society, but if you've got some kind of arrangement like welcome to country, you're praying five times a day, do it on your own time and not where it's going to hold up everybody else. Anna says, Michael, in 1998, Albanese met terrorist Palestinian Yasser Arafat, 1983, and his best mate Adam Morris, member of the Communist Party and current advisor to the PM, are charged by New South Wales police with serious alarm or affront. Protesting at Sydney University, including defacing the university clock tower, says Anna. Roscoe says, hi, Mike. Albanese's mother concocted a story that his father had died in an accident soon after she married him. All lies. She never married Carlo, and he was alive and well, probably continuing his philandering lifestyle. Apples don't fall far from the tree. Fire the liar, says Roscoe. Yes, I have heard that story, and to the best of my knowledge, it hasn't been contradicted. Now, Joe from Tempe says, hi, Michael, can you please ask the movie guy about the movie Evil Dead Burn? I would, but Joe, it was pre-recorded about 4 hours ago, so I'm not in the position to do that. Maybe next week.
16: And now on Overnight's Entertainment with Alex First.
15: Yes, indeed. Film, theatre and entertainment reviewer and editor of itellyouwhatithink.com. It is indeed Alex First. Good morning. Are you well?
17: I am, thank you. Hopefully, likewise, your good self. Now, you must have seen Die Hard. How many times?
15: At least a couple, maybe two or three times. Yeah, yeah.
17: And, of course, it's totally plausible, isn't it? I say that because whenever you've got sort of superheroes like this, and they're not superheroes in the traditional sense of the word, but human beings who do things that human beings are not supposed to do, you can still have fun with it.
15: Oh, but yes. And, I mean, you got a nice hero. He was at his peak, Willis, and a great bad guy. And like Hitchcock said, a film's only as good as its bad guy.
17: Yes, quite so. And I suppose I admire, I suppose we'd call them real A-listers who can cross over and not just play the good guys, but you can do a really good evil character. And I think that's the making of somebody. And I don't like people who only play good guys. I think that shows your range, doesn't it, as a movie star? I kind of admire that.
15: Do you remember Gerard Kennedy?
17: I do.
15: Yeah, he's a cousin of mine. And so, actually, I knew his mother, but that's another story. She always wanted me to be an actor. But Gerard was a bad guy in a TV series, but he became so popular they made him a good guy.
17: I remember seeing him as a bad guy.
15: Yeah.
17: But again, here's a good example. But I suppose that you get to a stage, can you imagine, I don't know, Brad Pitt or somebody of that ilk being sort of cast in a bad guy role? It's almost inconceivable because they take on a different persona and you're not really a movie star if you play a bad guy. The reason we're talking about all of this is in terms of suspending belief. There is a new Australian movie which has been shot in Brisbane and on the Gold Coast. And there's something rather special when it sparkles the way it does. It's called Runner.
15: Mm.
17: And it's great. And you recognise anybody who's been to Brisbane and the Gold Coast or lives there would recognise a lot of the scenes. And they've done a really good job with the cinematography. Now, having said that, this is totally believable, not. And it's a thrilling, high-octane, comedic actioner.
15: Okay.
17: It's 98 minutes. It's rated M. And because of its title, it concerns a runner. So that's a person who's charged with transporting goods. So it could be legal or illegal from place to place. So in essence, he's a driver for hire.
15: Mm.
17: And in the case of the runner, or runner without the word the, it's an ex-military American strongman called Hank Malone, played by Alan Richton.
15: Oh, yeah.
17: He's somebody who obviously knows how to handle himself. So he's got muscle upon muscle, all of that sort of stuff. I think the women will swoon. So he returned from Afghanistan all messed up, having taken to the bottle. Along the way, he lost his marriage and his precious young daughter. So now he's 1 year sober, but he's not big on talking. And this runner is given jobs by a handler called Iggy. And Iggy is forever pushing him. He's a voice at the end of a phone line, very enthusiastic, but also really irritating in that enthusiasm. So among Hank's more unusual assignments, for example, is the call to hand over a highly valuable bird from a separated husband to his wife, part of the settlement, and the husband and wife are warring, and that doesn't exactly go down well. But in
15: what kind of bird is it?
17: Some exotic, very valuable bird, and when the husband tries to give it to the wife, the wife wants to not accept it.
15: Oh.
17: And so there's a shouting match that transpires. But that's sort of like almost a red herring, because the point here is that suddenly the runner is asked to pick up a medical package at Brisbane Airport and travel with it a short distance. So that seems quite reasonable and straightforward. But as it turns out, he gets far more than he bargained for, because the package is in fact a liver drawn from a donor with an extremely rare blood type. It's been flown over from the United States. So there's obviously a timing thing. Unless you get it to the recipient in enough time, it's going to be useless. So it's carried in a small refrigerated esky by an incessant chatterbox called Ben Bishop, played by Owen Wilson.
15: Mm-hmm.
17: And he's every bit as annoying as the regular phone handler I spoke about, Iggy. But Ben intends there's two irritants in this movie. And Ben intends to accompany the liver to the person who it's meant to go to in a Gold Coast hospital. So in other words, going from Brisbane to the Gold Coast. Mm. And she's this very 6-7-year-old girl called Ellie Baker.
15: Oh yeah.
17: Played by Scarlett Crabtree. Unfortunately, she's gonna die without this transplant. Now, both the fact that Ben intends to tag along, that's the irritant, the chatterbox, and the liver's intended destination are news to the runner, to Hank, who's received different instructions from his minder, Iggy. And just why Iggy ordered the medical package to be driven to an alternate location soon becomes clear. Because what you've got here is Damien, his surname is Zaldivar, who is played by Rodrigo Santoro. He's the brutal son of a ruthless cartel head. And he's intent on stealing this liver for his mother.
15: Oh, no.
17: Who is in dire need of it for herself. And this is where, obviously, the action really takes off.
15: Yeah.
17: And he's a very heavily armed person, Damien Zaldivar. And he and his henchmen will, obviously, what's the expression, stop at nothing to get their hands on this vital human organ. And not to put too fine a point on this, Mike, Zaldivar is extremely trigger happy.
15: Oh.
17: So, you know, there's a lot of gunfire.
15: Mm.
17: So there's all sorts of encounters that will take place and obstacles. And then you've got the seven-year-old girl's mother, Kate, played by Layla George, growing increasingly desperate as the time is ticking and the liver has not yet made its way to the hospital. So it's been written by Miles Hubley and Tommy White. Now, I don't know whether you're familiar with The Blacklist. The Blacklist is actually this was in the 2023 Blacklist. Mm. It's the most liked, unproduced Hollywood screenplays. So suddenly somebody sees this list and says, okay, yeah, we'll take a chance on it and make it. Now, some of these have gone on and won Oscars. I'll give you a few examples. Slumdog Millionaire, great movie. Spotlight, another really, you know, one with journos, very, very important film. The Revenant. I mean, I've just named three of them, but I've got to say to you, runner is not in that same league, unfortunately. It goes by the adage that nothing exceeds like excess.
15: Mm-hmm.
17: So it's deliberately way over the top. And it'll get you thinking about car chases and extreme violence. So hand-to-hand combat, gunfire, explosions. Also, no shortage of humour, which is really drawn from the preposterousness of it all, the whole movie, The Kit and the Caboodle. And it draws part of its strength from buddy comedies like, remember Lethal Weapon?
15: Yep.
17: With Mel Gibson and Danny Glover in 1987, with opposites attracting. Because really, Hank Malone can't stand Ben Bishop the moment he sees and hears him. He merely tolerates Ben because he has to. But then that dynamic changes. Richardson is really potent as this sort of strong, muscular, silent type who can metaphorically run through brick walls. He's built like that too, let me tell you. And Wilson plays the irritant card particularly well. His character is supposed to grate, and as I've said, he absolutely does.
15: Mm.
17: But he also manages to transition his character very well to someone with heart and moral fibre. And the bad guy here, Santoro, is savage as the thug doing this whole lot of chasing. And then the mother, George, shows resilience, frantic to save her daughter. Look, easy to pick holes in this sort of script in terms of credibility, not the least of which could be how the hell Hank could possibly survive the ordeal that he does. So really the trick is to suspend belief, run with the heightened tension, evidence throughout. I actually found it quite a stressful film because of so much action, in a good way. And the director, Steve Waugh, is a former stunt performer, so he knows what action's all about. He knows how to catch our attention, and he does it. He goes all out to do it. There's even a late twist in the plot that most will not see coming, which I appreciated. So, look, I love the locations, love the sparkle in them, and that's an added bonus. I thought the soundscape was evocative. And despite its outrageousness, Runner is able to maintain a level of emotional resonance, which is good. And it's quite, in itself, something else which you don't really expect from this sort of movie. But 7 out of 10 for Runner, M-rated, 98 minutes.
15: Okay, what about this one? Hope. This is 160 minutes, this thing.
17: Oh, boy. And I'm here to tell you at the end, I reckon there's going to be at least another couple.
15: Really?
17: Right? This is the stay out. Well, look, are you into monster movies? I can't say I am terribly, but are you?
15: Not that much, no.
17: Not that much. But
15: look, I like dinosaurs, but, you know, not...
17: Yeah, I do too. We talked about a good dinosaur movie last week. Mm. Look, I don't mind Alien, for example. I thought that was a great movie.
15: Oh, but, yeah.
17: I mean, if you define monsters as aliens, yeah, mm. absolutely. Well, look, you're likely never to have seen anything quite as bizarre and extreme as Hope, which is a Korean mystery science fiction thriller. And I think this is quite something. The first 50 minutes of this movie presents the point of view of a police chief who's running around like a chook without a head. So the question must be asked, well, why? Because he's trying to make sense of something terrorizing the neighborhood.
15: Mm.
17: And at that point, we, the audience, we've got no idea of just what's scaring the bejesus out of everyone who spots it. So
15: right.
17: That takes some amount of movie making because, you know, come on, show us already, you're thinking, and yet they find new and unusual ways not to. Mm. And all we hear are these loud growling sounds and images of wholesale destruction with at first no people on the streets at all and then very few.
15: Okay.
17: So if we backtrack a little, Mike, and the police chief here has been called to a dirt road where a deeply scarred cow lies dead.
15: Mm-hmm.
17: And when the chief asks this group of likely lads who are standing around the cow what caused it, they make up a story about a tiger. So at first the chief dismisses it as impossible, but then he buys into the conceit. And he relays that back to the station, warning everybody to be careful. And
15: right.
17: It soon becomes clear that any fears about a tiger are nothing compared to the extraordinary reality confronting this community.
15: Mm.
17: And the reason it's called Hope, it's set in a place called Hope Harbour. And when we finally do get to see vision of the predator, it shocks. It's hugely powerful, lightning fast, kills everything in its wake. Dead bodies and parts of bodies lie everywhere.
15: Right.
17: So the police chief drives around after it like a madman. And when his car crashes, he chases it on foot with a gun. I mean,
15: good
17: as
15: heavens.
17: If that's going to have any... Yeah, I mean, ridiculous. Again, as if that's going to have any effect on the beast. I mean, he chews through guns and people as if it was, an easy thing to do.
15: Mm-hmm.
17: And now, later on, the chief is joined by his enthusiastic subordinate, a young officer, a female officer. And as the first hour passes, the mystery deepens into the nearby forest. And the likely lads I spoke about, led by a guy called Sung Kee, who proves to be remarkably adept at riding horses, stumble across a find that's going to ramp up the stakes even more. Now, this has been widely reported, Hope, as the most expensive movie made in Korea to date. We're talking about $50 million, potentially.
15: Oh, yeah. Right.
17: That's a pretty expensive movie.
15: A lot of money for them, yeah.
17: Yeah, exactly. Brainchild of the writer and director Na Hong Jin, and he does not hold back. You need to suspend belief to buy into the totally preposterous happenings in Hope. Visually, the first hour or so, quite something. The path of devastation, well, it's titanic in proportions. This is where you can see the money that's been spent. The acting deliberately over the top. In fact, everything about this production is excessive, and the director's gone for overreach, again, with a decidedly humorous touch. So the two movies today have got that in common.
15: Mm.
17: And how? The dialogue, I wish I could tell you it was something special, but here's an example. How many people has it killed? Monster or not, this is just not right. Yeah, I don't think they've spent a lot of money on the dialogue. Let me tell you.
15: I see, yeah.
17: But it's fun in a feverish sort of way. It's a creature feature with some insanely ridiculous moments. And also interesting to note, I sort of only got this when I was I stayed to the end of the movie with the credits. Two of the monsters in this film are voiced by a very well-known husband and wife acting duo, Michael Fassbender and Alicia Vikander.
15: Oh, yeah.
17: So, look, it's not for everybody, clearly not. But I reckon it's going to get a cult following. I genuinely do. There's a lot of talk about this movie prior to it. There was before it opened. And I know there's a number of people have seen it and spoken very, very favourably about it. I thought it was the fact that it got more and more ridiculous as it went along, I probably take a little bit away from it. But nevertheless, I reckon it's worth a 7 out of 10. So we've got two reasonable movies today. Again, whether it's Runner or Hope, go in there with very little expectation and suspend belief, then you're probably going to enjoy at least elements of both.
15: Thank you, Alex.
17: Absolute pleasure. Have a great week.
15: Thank you. Alex First, film, theatre and entertainment reviewer and editor of itellyouwhatithink.com.
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15: Jason says, "G'day, Mike. All this welcome to country. The land claims all being pushed by Albo's lefty bureaucrats as revenge for the voice loss," says Jace. Okay. Colleen says, "Mike, why doesn't Albo ever say anything about his mother's marriage to some guy called Williamson in 1971? Did the husband move into the housing commission?" Well, apparently that only lasted 10 weeks. It says, before they separated due to Williamson being an abusive alcoholic. I mean, you're right. Marianne Albanese, Ellery, did marry somebody called James Williamson in 1971. Anthony was subsequently raised by his mother and maternal grandparents. Sally's called in from Ingleburn. Good morning.
1: While I was on hold, I suddenly remembered to ask you something. I've totally forgotten to ask you this quite a few times that I've rung you. Do you know this year marks 40 years since you and I first started talking to each other?
15: No, I didn't know that. But I'll believe you if you tell me it's true, Sally. Yeah.
1: Well, because you have to, because 86 was when you were doing mid-dawns at UE.
15: Yeah, I did do that for a while.
1: Yeah, you did. Yeah, and that's when we started talking, 86.
15: Yeah, because remember I was doing nights and that was going...
1: You were doing mid-dawn.
15: No, but I'm telling you, I was doing nights and then the parent company didn't like David Oldfield and they put him on nights despite the fact that apparently nights was going pretty well.
1: David Oldfield in the 80s.
15: And then I got punted to overnights, which I...
1: David Oldfield, 1986.
15: Would that be right? No, when was he?
1: No.
15: Was he before that?
1: And Oldfield turned up in our consciousness with what, One Nation in the early days of Hanson.
15: When was that?
1: No, 1995, 96, when Hanson, when my mate's statement in the parliament and then the first incarnation of the first, beginning days of One Nation was mid-90s when he was with Hanson in One Nation, David Oldfield.
15: Just hang on, Sally. My associate, Mr. Sinden, he has got a look on his face. He wants to tell me something.
2: Mike, there's no way. There's no way it was 40 years ago you went to 2UE.
15: Wasn't it?
2: No, because when you went to overnights, I was working with Jim Ball.
15: Yeah.
2: And because he wanted to take me under his wing.
15: Yeah.
2: And then he promptly left the 2GB. And then you came a couple of weeks later. There's no way that was 40 years ago.
1: No. I didn't say 2GB. 40 years ago, 86, the first incarnation of Mike Jeffries and me was at UE.
2: Oh, okay.
1: UE.
2: Oh, sorry. I thought you said it was with mid-doors.
1: No.
2: And I was going to say, that didn't happen.
1: No.
15: Sally did say it was mid-dawns.
2: Yeah, you did say it was mid-dawns, Sally. I'm not...
1: Yeah, UE.
2: Yeah, but that, Mike, that wasn't 40 years ago when Mike went to mid-dawns on UE. That wasn't 40 years ago, I guarantee it.
15: But I did mid-dawns for short periods of time. I didn't do it for that long.
2: Yeah, no, because you went over to nights.
1: Yeah, you did a number of years ago before UE completely went music. Before that,
2: there's no way that was 40 years ago. I tells you.
1: No. He did them. He did mid-dawn at UE more recently, about 5-6 years ago.
2: No, that was more because we've been here for over 10 years, so it would have been about 14-15 years ago, but it wasn't 40.
1: Somewhere there, right? Okay, before they went completely music.
2: I'll leave you two alone.
1: Forty years ago was UE when he started doing mid-dawns. That's when I first started talking to you.
15: Yeah, because I remember back then the PD, it might have been Clinton, wanted me to do mid-dawns after I left, and the manager said, "No, I'll tell you to get stuffed." But I said, "Oh, look, if I'm not doing it forever, I'll do it." So I did, yeah.
1: Yeah, but Dale's right. You came...

0: No, no, it's just pointless performance.
1: Whether it's welcome to country or not.
0: It's just performative nonsense, really. It doesn't do anything. It doesn't mean anything. It just annoys some people, that's all.
1: The soul themselves have the 20 pieces of silver and they want people to be, you know, more, what's the word for it? Oh, you know, we were here first. Well, if every country has an original, nation of its own, so what? What's the big deal? Do we sing welcome to country in every country? It's just, really, it's just a money spinner, and that's all there is. And so don't make something out of it more than what it really is. It's just a gimmick, if you ask me.
0: All right.
1: By the way, you were talking about housing commissions. I remember in the 80s, vaguely, if I'm not mistaken, people who were actually holding down a job, a full-time job, they were actually working and earning a wage, it became possible for people, if they wanted to buy the house that they were renting, to buy it, to own it. That's, I recall in the 80s, that's when it became possible. If you held down a job, you could apply to buy the house.
0: Yeah. Yeah, we mentioned that before, that you could buy the house. Yeah.
1: Yeah. Yeah.
0: All right.
1: In the 80s. That's where it started from my memory.
0: Okay. Thank you, Sally.
1: Take care. Bye-bye.
0: Bye. Here's somebody, Dave from Cronulla, saying, welcome to country. It was never intended for corporate political meetings or sports events. Historically, it was a practice used for permission and safe passage to pass through another tribe's territory without being speared. It has no cultural meaning anymore, says Dave from Cronulla. But, you know, it's one of those sort of token things that really doesn't advance anything much. Russell's called in from Brisbane. Good morning, Russell.
2: Oh, good morning, sir. All these people ringing up about welcome to country and things like this, in my opinion, they are foolish and disrespect Australia. Like, we sing the national anthem, we've got the flag. It's two flags. They say, we've got three flags now, all these conservative stations and yourself and possibly most of the listeners. We've got the Union Jack. That's two flags. We should have one flag, be the Southern Cross and a bit of indigenous art all around it. But to say that we're sick of hearing about that welcome to country. We sing the Australian National Anthem, which is fine, but it's got no gravitas. It's got no inspiration behind it. It's just like a dreary old thing. But a welcome to country, it's about our history. It's just individual Aboriginal people that in 20, 25 years, a lot of Indigenous people, you know, strong Aboriginal, 100%, and I'm not 100%, but I'm part Aboriginal, they'll be all gone, and we'll have nothing. It's respect for our history, and it's respect for the people that have been here since the dawn of time. The oldest civilised organisation, I apologise my stupidity, in the world. And we should respect that. And just think, yep, that's us. We're Australian. We're Australian Aboriginals. Because we're Aboriginal, because we were the first, and we're Australian because we were the first. It's just, people, please, respect our past and respect the people that were there and respect our future.
0: Okay. Thank you, Russell.
2: Okay, thank you.
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8: Talking about Welcome to Country, Philip says Ernie Dingo didn't know what he was starting when he dreamt up Welcome to Country in the 80s. Says Phil, was the 80s or was it the 70s? Greg says, yes, Russell, we're sick to death of WTC. It's bugger all to do with Aboriginal history. Peter says, Mike, that meeting with Indian PM, China and Putin, what's that all about? Whose side is India on? Who do you trust? Those guys are bad, China, Russia and others. Plots of war, never peace, so it seems. Who trusts Putin on anything? Welcome to whose country, Your Honour? They need to drop this rubbish. Yes, it's counterproductive now because whatever, if it had any value in the beginning, it's long lost. Susan says, sorry, but we get sick of hearing the welcome to country. It's over and over again. And how many times are we going to hear they were here first? Well, despite the claims, Susan, as I discussed with Tim Blair on the program one day, we don't know that they were here first. They were just the most recent inhabitants, and you find that in other parts of the world where the people who say we were here first, how far back do you want to go? And, you know, there are stories about Indigenous people who went to Tasmania because the people who came after them wanted to kill them off, so they went to Tasmania and then the water level came up or something. And Peter says, with Alba at the helm, we can all know we're going nowhere. I haven't left enough time for the tragic song now, have I? We had it already, Will. Jealous Guy. I tell you what, I'm going to do Sunday. I think that's the plan. Not this weekend, next weekend. Oh, this weekend. Is it this weekend I do Sunday? Yeah, okay. Well, we play it then. Promises, promises. Peter says, now these personal attacks by Auntie Pauline, will that undermine her popularity and deter would-be voters off? Well, that's the aim of what the Labor Party's trying to get, and the Libs for that matter. as even now I'm drifting my interests away completely and a donkey vote is all you get from me. Don't like, trust, care about politicians anymore, Your Honour, says Peter. Yeah, I can understand that.
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8: Jeffrey says, is talking about the Welcome to Country nonsense, any performance paid for should be regarded only as entertainment. Like I say, I saw one the other day and I thought, oh, that's kind of sweet. But, I mean, it doesn't mean anything. And, yes, it's a little fundraiser. There's no doubt about that. But it's got this sort of finger-wagging quality, which is all about control. You people have sinned, and you must pay for your sins. You must feel guilty. And, of course, this is the sort of nonsense they push in schools instead of teaching kids how to read and write. And will we go back to that? Some people are doing that. I mean, from my observation, the wheel keeps turning. What have we got here? Have I got time to read this? Watched a podcast over the weekend with Dr. Joanne Howe. Had a whole story on The Australian. She got your thing they did on Warren Pickering's ex. I saw, isn't a piece of work. Australia printed that rubbish as joy.
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20: Hello, I'm Chris McCarthy. The federal government is demanding the One Nation leader apologise over comments made about the Prime Minister's late mother. Pauline Hanson used a podcast appearance to criticise Marianne Albanese's long-term use of public housing. The attack has been condemned by both the government and the opposition. Labor Senator Don Farrell has told News 24 mothers should be off limits in political debate.
21: There's a certain bitterness in One Nation's approach to the world that I find quite un-Australian. I think it was an appalling comment. I think Ms Hanson should apologise.
20: Nearly three quarters of surveyed voters are concerned by the level of Australia's debt, and almost half are demanding the government slash spending, according to the latest polling. The Resolve Political Monitor recorded mostly unchanged support between Labor, the Coalition and One Nation, but 23% of respondents say they've lost trust in the Prime Minister since the federal budget. The artificial intelligence industry is urging tech platforms to slow the rollout of advanced models for human safety. A number of former employees of AI firms have in recent weeks expressed their beliefs the technology poses a danger to humanity. Anthropic chief executive Dario Amodi has told CNN the sector needs to work together.
22: It's harder, but to some extent, the world has to work together. If we go too slow, I still believe that the wrong people will be in charge of the technology. And you know, that, again, will bring the probability of things going wrong very high.
20: Australia's first female High Court judge, Mary Gaudron, has died aged 83. Gaudron's career was defined by a determination to challenge discrimination. Governor-General Sam Mostyn has paid tribute, remembering her fierce intellect, integrity and deep commitment to justice. More than 100 people have been rescued from a stricken Indonesian passenger ferry in the Java Sea. The ship carrying 243 people lost contact on Sunday morning in bad weather. Renters, unit dwellers and low-income households could soon have access to solar energy. Federal and state energy ministers have agreed to look into making plug-in solar and batteries more widely available. Solar Citizens Chief Executive Heidi Lee Douglas says everyone wants to save money on their power bill.
23: This is a big win for anyone who's on a low income, a renter or an apartment, because you'll be able to get access to plug-in solar and batteries to bring down your energy bill.
20: Also making news, a critical incident has been declared after a police vehicle and another car crashed into two houses in Sydney's southwest. And a sixth man has been arrested in Melbourne as a part of federal investigations into alleged terrorist propaganda.
24: For Canberra's best coverage of the NRL, join the Continuous Call team every Saturday and Sunday from 1 p.m. Now a sports update on 2CC.
20: The Panthers are anxiously waiting to find out what charge Nathan Cleary will face for collecting Hugo Savala's leg in a 19-12 win over the Roosters. A Grade 2 dangerous contact charge could result in a ban for the preliminary final. Cleary has told Nine it was a tough 10 minutes in the bin.
25: I'm not a good watcher of the best times, let alone when I'm the one putting our team under pressure. So, yeah, felt horrible and felt guilty to put the boys in that position, but... No, they're just a great side and they dig deep and ultimately that 10-minute period won us the game.
20: In AFL, star midfielder Errol Goulden says he's prepared to step up as captain to help the Swans pursue an AFL premiership bid without injured skipper Callum Mills. Sydney will face minor premiers Fremantle at the SCG on Friday. And Supercars champion Chas Mostert has won the first round of the Enduro Cup at the Bend 500.
18: 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Canberra's cold, your house doesn't have to be.
26: A low of 8 degrees this morning, an early shower or two expected, then partly cloudy and 20 degrees. Morning fog, then partly cloudy and 19 on Tuesday, windy conditions with the slight chance of a shower. Partly cloudy with light winds becoming stronger throughout the day and a top of 13 on Wednesday, then morning frost on Thursday before a sunny day reaching a top of 18 degrees.
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3: Good morning, welcome along. Dale Sinden is in this morning, so we'll have National Days with Dale shortly. In the meantime, business as usual with comments and texts. Jason says, G'day Mike. Albo's had a massive chip on his shoulder due to his Housing Commission upbringing. And now he's getting his revenge with his socialist tax attack and creating a class war between young and old, rich and poor. And sadly, the polls show it's working for communist Albo, says Jace. Well, yeah, it isn't. I mean, it's significant. And I'm just looking at the front page of the Sydney Morning Herald here. Their main story, and it's based on the Resolve poll, PM losing our trust. And there's a comment by a man named James Masola. Voters are in no mood to forgive Albanese. Prime Minister Anthony Albanese, this is on the front page of the Sydney Morning Herald, remember? Right, it's not Cairns News or one of those, independent outliers. Prime Minister Anthony Albanese spent three decades building up trust with voters. This is what Masola says. He lost it in a single day, spending his political capital, spending his political capital to shake up the tax system. And now the receipts have arrived. Voters are in no mood to forgive Albanese for breaking his word on negative gearing and capital gains discount, even if they back lower house prices, according to this month's Resolve Political Monitor. The loss of trust in the Prime Minister since the May budget is a standout finding in this poll, and it begs whether he will be able to restore Australia's faith in him in time for the next federal election. Asked whether they trusted Albanese, more than half of the respondents said no. There you go. I mean, I think if you look into it a bit further, if an election was held tomorrow and the voting patterns followed what the polls are saying, that Labor might get back. But I think it's more interesting to speculate. I was reading a thing about the young dudes in the paper, in the Labor Party, being anxious about Albanese, because even though he's got the 94 seats, if you're in one of the seats that recently changed hands, I mean in the last election, or has a fairly narrow margin, are you comfortable with facing the next election with Albanese? And Masola says, you know, it was the single thing that caused this loss of trust as reflected in their poll. But I don't think it's just a single thing. I mean, there are several things that Albanese said that clearly aren't true, where he didn't keep his promise and where he expended a lot of money and time, like The Voice, and they didn't just walk away from it and said, oh, it wasn't me. As for Jason saying he's got a massive chip on his shoulder due to his Housing Commission upbringing, well, that's how Jason sees it, because other people say Albo is just used to the government providing everything. And it's in the DNA of people and parties like the Labor Party that the government controls it all. But if you look at the history of socialism, communism, whatever, it never seems to work. But the people who support it, because it seems like a nice idea, say, oh, but they didn't do it properly. But I'm inclined to the thinking, and I'm not alone in this, that it just isn't what human beings are all about. They're competitive. They want to beat other human beings. They want to do the best by themselves. They're not there to, you know, share with everybody, even though it sounds like a lovely idea. So what else we got? A couple of questions here. Oh, you're talking about the Evil Dead burn, Joe. Maybe I can get Dale to comment on that because he's seen it. Michael says, Mike, your program's fine just the way you have it. Thank you, Michael. You give everybody a very fair chance to say what they want. Well, yes, I mean, I do contradict sometimes, but the fact of the matter, I think we can afford to let people have a say, and then the value in the program is whether you agree with the caller or the texter or whether you think they're making sense or they're off their heads on account of a full moon, whatever it is, at least it's displaying a picture of what's out there with human beings and how they think. Joyce says the Libs, Nats and now Labour are only out trying to blacken one nation's vote because they're dead scared of losing seats. I mean, look, Andrew, that's hasty. You knew about the cartoon in July and waited till September. Well, yes, I think that's significant. Albo Pauline's mother's podcast was back in February. Well, I read that a couple of times, but more recently, Joy, I've read it was January, so it's been around since then. Joy says we're not stupid new people out there, especially the ABC and the print media. But the fact of the matter is that they're trying to make the most of it because a lot of people don't really follow the issues closely and they vote on who they think's a nice guy or nice girl, nice woman. And, you know, they're swayed by these emotional issues. Rather like the text from the listener before saying, you know, I don't like anybody now. I did like One Nation, but I don't like anybody now. So it's kind of worked to that extent. But it doesn't mean he's going to vote for any of the other alternatives. Now, what have we got here? Morning, Mike. Albo and the Libs are running scared, scraping the barrel, and they demand an apology from Pauline. She didn't say anything about Albo's mother that he himself hadn't said before. Pauline isn't the only person who hasn't suggested people should not stay in Housing Commission houses long term, says Jan. Well, yeah, he's just doing the usual sideways shuffle and not addressing the real issue and making out that it's a personal attack on his mother. And so is a lot of the media saying that. I'm just looking at New South Wales TAFE students expected to identify the land they learn on. Yes, ceremony sparks fresh backlash. I'm looking at that on News 24 on the screen here in the studio, and that's the headline I read out to you a little while ago, that apparently they get welcome to country four times a day. And, of course, that's counterproductive and just annoying, but it's meaningless nonsense anyway. Rhonda says, Pauline is only telling the truth. Albo's just trying to take the heat off him. The point she was making was he always lived off the public purse. Yes, a lot of people do see it exactly that way. What do we got here? Jean says, Mike, that Farrell needs to retire. We can't afford all his family travel expenses, etc. Plus, he doesn't do anything like the others, says Jean. Okay, let's play some commercials and then see what Mr. Sinden has to say.
0: 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It's because the old parties of the centre-right have drifted further to the left. They've lost their political compass and they've ignored their traditional voters for too long. The insurgents are surging because the old guard dared their voting base to walk away. And they did.
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3: Jerry from Sutherland says, "Mike, welcome to country. May be annoying to some, but sometimes annoying people is its own reward." In that, Jerry, I take it you mean it's completely counterproductive. My associate, Mr. Sinden, is in the studio. Do you want to make some comments in your movie critic capacity?
13: Who was it someone was asking about?
3: Well, Joe said, "Hi, Michael, can you please ask the movie guy about the movie Evil Dead Burn?"
13: Well, it depends on what you want to know, like whether it's good or not. It depends on your taste in movies. It's a horror film and just that. It's a very visual, meant to make you laugh at the outrageous, horror and violence of it. It pretty much is, well, apart from an opening, which is, it doesn't really explain itself. If you know the Evil Dead movies, it's basically this book of the dead being opened at particular times, and it unleashes this spirit which kills people and then they become infected and become one of the Evil Dead. This one had a woman who's grieving the loss of a husband with this violent accident. She goes to the family home, and just everyone starts getting skittled by his spirits in increasingly violent and increasingly supposedly clever and visual ways. And that's all it is. It's basically, I just, after a while, started zoning out. And I do like it. I like a good horror film, Mike, if it's actually clever. I'm seeing the new Resident Evil film on Wednesday night, which is interesting because it's made by the guy who made Weapons, which was a very well-received and an incredibly successful movie. So I think a lot of people are looking at this because it's sort of like a reboot. Because of this filmmaker, it's going to be quite something. But this film, as I said, for all its cleverness, and Sam Raimi, who directed the first Evil Dead film, he's an executive producer on this, and it's got his trademark style, which is very sort of Coen Brothers. Raimi made one of the Coen Brothers' first films, a terrific film called Crime Wave that they didn't direct, but they wrote. So you can see where their styles have sort of grown together. And Sam Raimi has made, you know, films. He made the Tobey Maguire Spider-Man films. I love his films. They're usually very, very visual. He did that terrific Send Help about 6 months ago or a year ago with the woman trapped on the island. So he's a good filmmaker. But this one, as I said, he's producing and no matter what cleverness and clever ways of people getting skittled and coming back as an evil dead, they just sort of,
3: Susan says, I just watched May Day, Ryan Reynolds and Kenneth Branagh on Apple. It was pretty fun.
13: Oh, okay. I don't know. I don't have Apple.
3: Okay.
13: I love it whenever I get to, oh, you've got to watch this. It's on Netflix. And I don't have Netflix.
3: All right.
13: Well, don't suggest things that I can't watch.
3: You've been warned.
13: Yeah.
3: Let's take a break and then come back with Days.
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19: National Days, brought to you by Honey Jumbles. Nothing goes down better in the middle of the night than a beautiful honey jumble and a nice cup of tea.
3: Honey jumbles.
13: Yeah, they don't exist anymore. Gee, I love them. As soon as they, you know, they just cut out these biscuits and as immediately they do it and think, oh, why wasn't I buying them so they wouldn't delete them? They were those little, you know, I hate ginger, but they were like a gingerbread and they had the pink and white frosting on them. And they were, God, they were yummy.
3: Yummy, but
13: one of the few biscuits I didn't have to dunk.
3: But now they're gone because you didn't support them.
13: Yeah, probably.
3: Hmm.
13: Yeah.
3: You got any days?
13: Yeah, it's actually Gobstopper Day, Mike.
3: Gobstoppers. I seem to remember those. Do they still exist? They're like big lolly things.
13: Well, yeah. I mean, they Gobstopper, particularly that name, was made famous because of Willy Wonka. The term I love this because I love using the word gob. It's a Luke Grant thing. If you say gob, you've got to say gob. Like, stick it in your gob.
3: Oh, yeah.
13: The term gobstopper derived from gob, which is slang in the United States and Ireland for the mouth.
3: Mm.
13: The sweet was a favourite amongst British schoolboys for the first half of the 20th century. I think we had them sort of like called rainbow balls.
3: Oh, yeah.
13: Where you'd suck on them and it, like it might be blue or something. And
3: oh, then it would change colour.
13: Yes.
3: Yeah, and I seem to remember that.
13: Yeah. Oh, yeah. I don't know if I liked them or not. I don't have the tenacity or the patience to suck on a lolly for that long without, you know, it's probably how I cracked my teeth. You know, I'd start chewing on them.
3: And that way you crunch through the colours more quickly?
13: Well, pretty much. It's just, as I said, I just lose patience with, you know, sucking on. I can't suck a lollipop. I have to start, you know, whacking into it. The origins of the gobstopper could be traced back to ancient Egypt. God, they were clever.
3: Really?
13: Where sweets were created using natural ingredients, such as the likes of fruits, nuts and seasonings. By the 1500s, Mike, the manufacturing of sweets had begun on small scale with all products created by hand. However, in the 1700s, machinery was being introduced in a larger scale. Confectionery companies to create more interesting and unique sweets, such as the gobstopper. Gobstoppers are made slowly depositing layers into a core, such as a pressed ball of sugar or gumball. You know it's got to be good if it's just a pressed ball of sugar, Mike.
3: Mm-hmm.
13: It takes several weeks to manufacture. It's the process of adding liquid sugar is repeated lots of times, you know, like all the different colours,
3: yeah,
13: like wrapping around it. You know, one of the other ones like that is Mum would make, and they probably still do it now, Mum would make, you know, for the local fetes and things, these toffees, which is basically just chewy. It's like melting the sugar. So they'd have them in those little patty cake things. So you'd start eating them and they'd pull the fillings out of your mouth. You remember those? Like, remember those? Like little toffees?
3: No, I don't think so. But I do recall, you know, some things that were pretty sticky to eat.
13: Oh, yeah. God, yeah. It'd be those. Can you sort of like bite it and it'd stretch out?
3: Oh, yes, yes.
13: Yeah, gobstoppers have been sold in traditional sweet shops for at least a century, often sold by weight from jars.
3: Mm-hmm.
13: During the years between World War One and Two, gobstoppers were popular candies in the United Kingdom and the Americas. Roald Dahl used a name for his the name in his 64 book, Charlie and the Chocolate Factory, when he created the everlasting gobstopper, which was first manufactured by Beaker Confections before being purchased by Nestle.
3: So if the thing went on for eternity.
13: Yeah, imagine. See, I wouldn't have the, I just wouldn't have the patience.
3: You'd bite it.
13: No, I'm a bitey, Mike.
3: Mm-hmm.
13: No, it's like, that's why I like things that you actually eat, like chockies or jubes, which I bought some the other day.
3: Lucky you.
13: Lasted me 2 days, Mike. I had to actually, like, hide them so as I didn't eat them all in one go.
3: You have to hide them from yourself. Yeah.
13: I have to hide them from myself. Today's also National Colouring Day, Mike, which...
3: what, like colouring in?
13: Yeah, it invites everyone to pick up their favourite art supplies and get creative. This event celebrates the simple, stress-reducing joy of adding colour to the world, whether you prefer crayons. Imagine young families when the kids discover crayons and they start getting wallpaper that they didn't request.
3: Yes.
13: No, no, don't draw there. But it says here, stress-reducing joy of adding colour to the world, whether you prefer crayons, markers or digital palettes, which I've never done. I've seen little apps on, like people using apps on their iPad or whatever, having a like a black and white photo of something and you put in the colours by numbers. Like you actually, what we used to do with having a pencil to colour in these numbers.
3: Do your own colourisation.
13: Yeah.
3: Yeah.
13: So that sort of makes sense. You know, it's the day to express yourself and discover the therapeutic benefits of colouring.
3: Mm-hmm.
13: Something I haven't done for a long time. I like to doodle.
3: Oh, okay, well, you can doodle and then colour.
13: No, I've only got, well, I've got black, blue and red pens at home in my drawer, but...
3: Well, you could still colour your doodle.
13: Do you doodle when you're talking to someone, like to absentmindedly?
3: Yeah.
13: I more play Tetris. If I'm sitting at my computer, I'm talking to someone just absently, I sort of play Tetris. I wouldn't think to doodle.
3: Yeah, no, I do. I draw little geometric shapes and things.
13: Or little birds flying at windows and things.
3: Yes.
13: Yeah, but anyway, look, the day, colouring promotes wellness, evidently. Okay. It might seem like adult colouring suddenly became popular out of nowhere, but it's widely known that colouring is a profoundly beneficial hobby. The activity of colouring is both creative and repetitive, allowing your mind to get absorbed in what you're doing and let some of those high-level cognitive functions take a break. Oh, thinking's overrated.
3: Alan says, hi, Mike, the gobstoppers must have damaged a generation of kids' teeth.
13: Oh, I bet.
3: Whether from the sugar or the hardness fracturing the enamel. Are they still popular or is this more of a Memorial Day, says Alan from North Parramatta.
13: Well, they probably don't sell them here. And as I said, they weren't called gobstoppers here. They were called rainbow balls when I was a kiddie.
3: Yeah.
13: It's like there was these traffic light ones as well. I had one stuck in my gob or at my throat and I was getting rushed to the hospital before it went down.
3: Well, hence the name. So worried.
13: Yeah, but I don't know. They probably are available in, if you go to a proper lolly shop that brings in overseas things, and I have seen some of those at Glebe and what have you, you'd probably find them there, but I haven't noticed them anywhere. I don't think you see these days, Mike, shops where they've got the little jars of lollies and, you know, the guy, you wanted, you know, 20 cents worth of mixed lollies and they'd grab this out and put in.
3: Yeah.
13: They probably don't do that anymore. So maybe that's why we don't see them anymore.
3: I was just thinking there's a chain that sells lollies and chocolates and stuff. Are they still around? I can't think of their names.
13: What do you mean, like an actual franchise store?
3: Yeah,
13: I don't know, but in an aisle at Woolworths, because I passed it today, they've actually got a little section of overseas type chocolate bars and things, like things from England and what have you. They've actually got a dedicated little section for buying those sort of things.
3: Well, like Butterfingers from the US
13: sort
3: of things. Yeah, okay. Yeah. No, they quite like Butterfingers.
13: No. They're the peanut butter things.
3: Yes.
13: Ugh.
3: But you don't like peanut butter.
13: I love peanut butter. And I love chocolate. Like, I just don't like peanut butter in chocolate. Those buttercups. Okay. Hershey's buttercups.
3: You don't know what you're missing.
13: No, I do know what I'm missing. That's why I don't like them, Mike. What about cream-filled donut day?
3: Yeah.
13: I love a good donut.
3: I do too, but, you know, for brooding bachelors like myself, when you're expected to buy donuts, although you can go to Donut Cream or something, I guess, and get one, but in the supermarkets, they always sell them in packets of four or six.
13: And your point being?
3: My point. I'm prepared to eat one now and again, but not four.
13: Yeah, I used to love, and I don't know if I've seen these, probably because I don't frequent any really home style, old style cake shops. Like the jam filled donuts they're pretty damn good.
3: Yeah. But just one is good. Yeah.
13: Yeah. But anyway, today's a day of celebrating this delightful indulgence. These sweet pastries with a luscious filling tucked inside each bite offers a burst of flavor. Treat yourself to a classic Boston cream, a rich Bavarian cream, or a new gourmet variety. This might be more so in not outside of Australia.
3: Mm.
13: I know the jam donuts usually have a bit of a cream tucked in, don't they? I think.
3: I don't know. It's so long since I've had one. By the way, Jerry says, Mike, I've heard you can make good money from colouring in. I quite like Paul Gauguin's stuff, Jerry. Yeah, I believe he's done quite well, Paul Gauguin. Yeah.
13: Oh, yeah. Not my style. I've seen some of his original paintings.
3: Not to you?
13: And I don't think I've got much taste when it comes to art, Mike. I'd rather look at a good movie poster.
3: Mm-hmm.
13: The donut, as we know, came about in the 17th century in New Amsterdam, but did not take their current ring shape. During this time, balls of baked dough were eaten across Europe, and sometimes they were filled with jam. Dutch colonists of New Amsterdam had what they called ollekoeks, O-L-Y-K-O-E-K-S, ollekoeks, which translates to oily cakes. Imagine walking into a store and say, look, could I get two oily cakes, please?
3: No, we only have the late ones left over from yesterday. Yeah.
13: Oily to bed. Mm. Although the name doesn't sound appetizing, they were a customary treat for the Dutch. In the middle of the 19th century, the ship's the ship captain Hanson Gregory and his mother Elizabeth Gregory, she made a wicked deep fried dough, and using a spice cargo of nutmeg, cinnamon, used lemon rinds as ingredients and stored these pastries for long voyages. It was believed her pastries helped fight scurvy. Well, see, that's your. Can I get all these donuts, please? Because I'm, you know, I just don't want to get scurvy.
3: No,
13: that's my excuse.
3: Nobody.
13: Not because I'm a
3: that.
13: Guts. It's believed that her pastries helped fight scurvy in the cold, and she put in hazelnuts or walnuts in the centre of the dough, calling them dough nuts, hence the nuts. In 1847, Hanson is said to be the one responsible for the round donut with the hole in the middle. There you go. That's
3: Andy says, Andy signs himself, Andy the Great, I think Butterfingers is Scott Drinkwater's new nickname after the finals game against the Sharks on Saturday night.
13: Oh, dear. I take it he might have dropped a few.
3: Yes.
13: Dropped a few passes.
3: Yes. Philip says I can hear a diabetic flourishing.
13: It's a wonder I'm not diabetic. I shouldn't tell you what I... It's very dangerous for me, Mike. I feel like complaining if I'm in a grocery store. I feel like going up to one of the workers because I sort of, you know, I say hello to them. I say, look, I've got to complain. You know, you guys putting chocolate or donuts at half price. It makes me buy them. I want to complain.
3: Yes. And do they say they're sympathetic and immediately double the price for you?
13: No, I haven't said it to them yet.
3: Oh, okay.
13: Yet.
3: You're just thinking it.
13: Yeah, I think out loud. National Food is Medicine Day. After talking about donuts and gobstoppers, National Food is Medicine Day. This is to highlight the critical link between nutritious food and overall health, which is obviously a good thing. You've got to make sure you get your... My mum was a big believer of, I think it was either 3 and 4 veggies every meal. Was that sort of like a thing of that era?
3: Well, it's still promoted, you know, eat your veggies, they're good for you.
13: Yeah, and isn't it... I'm always fascinated by, when I was a kid, it was like torture having to eat beans or peas.
3: Oh, yeah.
13: And now it's one of the first, I love them, you know, all the things that I thought, when I was a kid, that, oh, good Lord, these are the best. Anyway, malnutrition is a threat that's getting worse quickly. It's a global problem on the same level as poverty and climate change. Ugh, I don't believe that.
3: Why? Because people are eating the cheap stuff, the wrong stuff.
13: Oh, I don't know, but I should make the climate change one. The World Committee of Food Security has said malnutrition in all its forms, including hunger, lack of micronutrients, overweight and obesity is a major problem, not only in developing countries, but also in developed countries. Malnutrition includes everything from starvation to being overweight. Main causes of the global burden of disease today are poor diets and health risks that come with them. Diets that aren't very good either don't have a certain amount of vitamins, minerals and fiber, or they have too many calories, saturated fats, salt and sugar. I'm really trying to be cautious with stuff like that. I take everything that Russell Setright and Dr. Ross to heart.
3: Right.
13: And so I do actually listen. It gets stored away and it sometimes gives me a little bit of guilt in what I'm just about to... I look at it with guilt as I stuff it in my gob.
3: You feel guilty, but you still do it. Harry says, Mike and Dale, jam and cream donuts at Woolies always run out. Well, I suppose they have to know the market because the cream, if they've got cream in them, it's supposed to be fresh cream. It doesn't last forever, does it?
13: Yeah, and I imagine they'd have them in the chilled section as well.
3: I don't know.
13: Oh, they'd have to if it is fresh cream. I could never stand that mock cream. You know when they...
3: Why, because it makes fun of you.
13: I know. How dare it? You're eating me? No, mock cream was always, sort of vile. National Sober Day.
3: Really?
13: Yeah. This is this day renews commitment to sobriety and marks the start of new journeys. I'm not a drinker, so I can't really comment too much on, you know, having to cut back or anything like that. But alcohol is not only difficult to quit, but one of the world's most widely abused substances in the world, with many deaths attributed to it every year. Alcohol has a long history in our society and has been part of human culture for years. In the past, it was mainly made by fermented grains, fruit juice and honey. Evidence of fermented beverage can be found in ancient Chinese, Egyptian and Indian histories.
3: Norman Mailer said liquor is the active man's drug addiction.
13: Where was it? Someone else? Was it someone like Humphrey Bogart said, I don't trust a man who doesn't drink? There was one of those of that ilk. that said that. But more than 17 million American adults are suffering from alcohol use disorder. Alcohol causes approximately 88,000 deaths a year in America and 40% of all crashes. So, yeah. 7,000 BC, Chinese produces a fermented drink from grapes, hawthorn berries, honey and rice.
3: Mmm. Well, you don't drink, so you don't know.
13: No, so I, well, obviously, if you are a heavy, maybe give it a little bit more thought and maybe to cull it back or maybe, well, it's usually dry July. Is it usually soggy September? I can't remember. here's a good week. It's the beginning of a week, Mike, and it's Adopt a Less Adoptable Pet Week. This shines a light on animals often overlooked in shelters due to age, disability or breed. So it's a day, if you can, open your heart to a pet who needs you most. Volunteer at a local shelter. My bestie, Monica, she works, she doesn't work Friday, so she goes and works, walks dogs at a pound.
3: Oh, yeah.
13: Yeah, to give them, you know, a bit of outside sort of life. And she said it's very fulfilling.
3: Alan says, hi, Dale and Mike. It's interesting that cigarettes are super taxed because of the medical costs, yet sugary lollies predisposing to diabetes and vascular disease can regularly be discounted and must kill millions more worldwide than smoking.
13: That is quite true. I don't drink fizzy drinks either, Mike. It's another one of those little things that I just never connected with.
3: Mm.
13: And I've always thought, oh, God, I wouldn't want to, you know, I have occasional, if I go to a film preview, they usually give you a big bucket of popcorn and some drinks. I might grab a Coke, but I'll always make sure I got a water as well to, as a chaser. And the Coke's usually just to spark me up.
3: Right.
13: Usually I'm half asleep by the time.
3: So you have a water chaser after the
13: I
3: Coke.
13: Do have a water chaser because I just need some, you know. Proper water
3: proper
13: in the
3: liquid.
13: System. Yeah, so anyway, today's a day to open your heart to a pet who maybe not has had a, you know, might have been in there too long. Another one of my friends, actually, I've known a couple of friends who go to the pounds and walk and play with dogs to give them something to look forward to and what have you. And I suppose it also makes them a little bit more accustomed to suddenly going to a new home if it's got, you know, people coming to play with it and give it a bit of love.
3: We had some mice.
13: Oh, yeah.
3: Jack was keen on these mice.
13: Yeah, they don't last long enough.
3: We had three mice at one stage, courtesy of the RSPCA, and there was one, if he'd been in the jailhouse, he would have been the biggest, toughest bully of a mouse.
13: He sure wasn't a rat.
3: And I don't think so. And he went first, and this smallest, lightest one, a white one, we called him Cracker, nothing racist, just because he liked eating crackers. He lasted longer than any of them.
13: Well, are you going to start calling me Jube? You know I like eating Jubes, Mike.
3: Well, if it makes you happy, yes.
13: Today is also National Coding Week, which encourages everyone to explore the world of coding and digital skills. It highlights the critical need to bridge the skills gap in the empowering individuals to innovate and make sense of our rapidly changing technology landscape. I can't keep up with it. I should use AI a bit more. When I was talking to Mark Roeder, who you're talking to this morning, when I was talking to him yesterday, he always gives me these little advice and things. Because at the moment, I'm a little bit obsessed with trying to make a family tree.
3: Mm.
13: And he's suggesting using AI. Like if you've got dates and things, you can actually ask it to search the net and find.
3: Well, that's where AI would be really good, I think.
13: Yeah.
3: Yeah.
13: So for that reason, I'll probably try and give it a little bit more of a go.
3: Mm.
13: Nephrology Nurses Week, finally, Mike. I don't know if I'm saying that correctly. Nephrology Nurses Week.
3: Mm.
13: It's honouring the dedicated professionals who provide life-saving care to kidney patients. It's very specialised.
3: Oh, okay.
13: This week recognises the expertise in dialysis, transplantation and chronic kidney disease management. Taking time to thank these compassionate caregivers, learn about kidney health and support their vital contributions to healthcare. I've always

0: Yeah.
1: Spelt with a K for both words.
2: And see? I'm not talking about steak and kidney pie, Mike.
1: Are you sure?
2: No, I do like a good steak and kidney pie too.
1: Do you? Yeah, I like a steak pie. I don't know about those kidney mixes.
2: What a Gallo's one? Did you have one tonight?
1: No.
2: Oh, okay. I had a Gallo's pie tonight.
1: Do you feel better for it?
2: Well, I brought my own sauce in, but I really wish they had steak and kidney pies or steak and mushroom pies.
1: Oh, okay.
2: Actually, I'm probably good they don't, Mike, because I'd be shoveling those damn things in instead of having the occasional pie. Oh, I think we need a break.
1: Okay. Thank you.
2: Thank you.
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0: Communications and CWA award-winning cook. Yes, it's Sarah Bura. Good morning. How are you?
1: Good morning. I'm well, thanks. How are you?
0: I'm fine, thank you. Cheesy zucchini muffins. That sounds a little uneasy, but it also sounds like it might actually be good for you, you know, with the zucchini and all.
1: Yeah, and it's a good one just to make for lunches or if you want a breakfast on the go, if you'd like. For kids as well, it's a really good way to get them to eat some vegetables because anything muffin-shaped is delicious to them.
0: They're unsuspecting. They think, hey, it's a nice sort of doughy muffin and you know, you catch them by having them eat the zucchini.
1: Yeah, exactly. And like, I even make them for lunch works as well. If you feel a bit better about not having them in a muffin, you could make

0: them into kind of a loaf pan like you would banana bread, which is basically a cake anyway.
1: Yeah.
0: So you can kind of make them into different shapes if you would like, but easy way to get a little bit of vegetables in, and a nice quick lunch as well, because you can just heat it up and eat it on the go.
1: All right. So what do you have to do?
0: Well, for this one, what you want to do is start by preheating your oven. So you want to preheat your oven to 180 degrees if it's fan forced, 200 if it's not fan forced, and prepare your muffin tin. Usually I skip this step and do it at the very end, but it's good to do it ahead for this one because you're putting cheese in there, and cheese sticks a lot to muffin pans. So you can either grease it with oil and then dust it with a little bit of flour so that then it makes kind of a nice coating on the outside of it, which you want it all taste when the muffin is in there and cooked. Or what you can do is put a patty pan in there, as you would do for patty cakes. I tend to not do that because it gets in the way of eating the muffin, and the cheese then sticks to that instead. But, you know, whatever you would like, prepare your muffin tins. And then grate the zucchini. So just with a box grater, grate the zucchini, just one zucchini, and grab handfuls of it and squeeze out the excess water just over the sink. If you have muslin cloth, you can use this, so because then you won't drop any of the zucchini. But if you just grab a manageable handful, you can just do it with your hands and just wring out as much of the liquid as you could, because zucchinis have quite a lot of liquid in them and you don't want all of that in the muffin. So squeeze out any excess water and then whisk together your dry ingredients. So dry ingredients, you need 2 cups of plain flour, 1.5 teaspoons of baking powder, 1/2 teaspoon of baking soda, and then 1/2 teaspoon of salt. Give those a mix so they're nice and incorporated. And then in a separate bowl, you want to mix together your wet ingredients. So a large egg, 3/4 cup of milk, 1/4 cup of plain yogurt. But if you don't have plain yogurt, you can use either sour cream if you wanted to as well, if you happen to have that lying around. And then 1/4 cup of olive oil. And then if you don't want to use olive oil, you can just use any plain flavored oil. You want something that's not too strong tasting though, so that it doesn't then come out in the muffin. But olive oil is good if you have it. And then a garlic clove, grated or crushed using a garlic press. Mix all of those wet ingredients together. And once they've been mixed together, add them to your dry ingredients. Fold them in so that it's incorporated. You don't want to mix it in too much though, because you don't want to kind of activate too much of the gluten. But once that's been mixed in, add the zucchini, give it a stir around, and then add 2 cups of grated cheddar cheese, really whatever cheese that you would like that's good for melting, but not mozzarella, or else you'll just have way too much of it there. So maybe tasty cheese or Colby cheese. But 2 cups of it, whatever cheese you like, into the muffin mix, and then give it another stir. And then all you need to do is divide it into your muffin places, into your muffin pan, just evenly. In the recipe that I'm using, it says that they use an ice cream scooper. I tend to freehand it and just either kind of put it into a jug, just a Pyrex jug, and then pour it in, or just use any old spoon, only because I really don't like cleaning the ice cream scoop, and I don't have one at the moment, so makes it a really easy decision for me. Pop it in, bake it for 25 minutes until they're nice and golden and crusty on the outside. If you want to check it, you need to just put a toothpick in, and once the center comes out clean, that's when it's good to go. Let it cool in the pan for about 10 minutes because your muffins are going to shrink during those 10 minutes. Will make it easier to then take it out and transfer it to a cooling rack. If they are a bit stuck though because of the cheese, just run a knife around the rim of them and then bang the pan on the counter so they tumble out. serve warm. They taste best warm, and you can add a little bit of butter to them if you want. I don't know that the butter helps with the health angle of this, but it helps with the taste angle.
1: Well, that's important. We like to concentrate on the taste angle. All right, Sarah, thank you for that.
0: Thank you.
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1: Mel says, good morning, Mike. Former left-arm bowler, test bowler, who wrote a book on rhyming slang, David Horn, was called Cracker. Regards, Mel from Ormo. There was a bit of a fuss, I noticed, you know, with the recent NFL game in Melbourne about some of the American visitors being confused about the use of our word cracker. But, I mean, cracker here can just mean, wow, that was a cracker. Whereas in the US, I think it's more commonly recognised as a pejorative for ordinary white folk, that poor white cracker. Or pejorative, as in dumb cracker. Anyway, but here, it's okay here. And we were happy with our white mouse called Cracker.
13: This news thanks to the energy people. It's going to be hot this summer. Cool your home with Panasonic air conditioning from the energy people. Fishwick
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15: Hello, I'm Chris McCarthy. Latest polling shows more than a quarter of voters believe the Liberal Party is best placed to manage Australia's economy. 74% of respondents to the Resolve Political Monitor were concerned about the federal debt, with 48% demanding the government slash spending. Voter preference between Labor, the Coalition and One Nation was mostly unchanged. A sixth man has been arrested as a part of federal investigations into alleged terrorist propaganda. Alex Riddell has more.
16: The 30-year-old man was with his family about to fly to Abu Dhabi when he was arrested at Melbourne International Airport. It comes after multiple electronic devices were seized during a search warrant executed at a home by the AFP and Victoria Police in May this year. He's been charged with possessing violent extremist material and refusing to help police gain access to his phone. Police will allege he was part of a group chat involving other Victorian men who were receiving and sharing terrorist propaganda. Alex Riddell, Melbourne.
15: Both major political parties have condemned comments made by One Nation leader Pauline Hanson about the Prime Minister's late mother. In a resurfaced podcast, Senator Hanson suggested Marianne Albanese stayed in public housing for too long. Anthony Albanese has emotionally refuted the comments. The opposition has also condemned the remarks. Australia's first female High Court judge, Mary Gaudron, has died aged 83. Gaudron's career was defined by a determination to challenge discrimination. A critical incident investigation has been declared after a crash with a police car in Sydney's southwest. Officers collided with a Kia while under lights and sirens in Bosley Park, sending both vehicles into separate houses. Two women were hospitalised with critical injuries. Some hospital emergency departments are using new AI software to help spot life-threatening sepsis. The system operates like a traffic light signal to alert staff to patients at immediate risk of severe infection. Dr. Amit Shetty says the technology could offer a blueprint for hospitals across the country.
17: We're very excited that we are using these kind of tools in departments because it takes that pressure out of our clinicians and gives them an additional tool to keep an eye on patients.
15: Students could have their screen time limited at school next year in a bid to improve learning outcomes. New South Wales public schools will limit time spent on laptops, tablets and computers to 15 minutes a day for kindergarten to year two students. Also making news, a number of key industry figures have welcomed calls from the founder of artificial intelligence firm Anthropic to slow the rollout of the technology. It comes amid a number of warnings AI agents could have dire consequences for humanity if left unchecked.
18: For Canberra's best coverage of the NRL, join the Continuous Call team every Saturday and Sunday from 1pm. Now a sports update on 2CC.
15: North Melbourne has kept its AFLW winning streak intact with a narrow 10-point victory over Carlton. The Kangaroos have won a record 32 straight matches. Vice-captain Ash Riddell has told Fox the side wasn't fazed by being down at half-time.
19: Yeah, it's an exciting challenge and we love it. And we've had that over against Brisbane a couple of weeks ago as well. So I think we get excited by that. You can see the girls smiling as we came in at three-quarter time. And, yeah, we want that challenge, so it's great.
15: The Adelaide Crows will continue with coach Matthew Nix next season despite his side's humbling loss to the Brisbane Lions. In NRL, the Panthers are through to their seventh straight preliminary final after defeating the Roosters 19-12. The result means the Roosters will host the Sharks in a do-or-die semi-final on Saturday. And Chaz Mostert has won the first round of the Supercars Enduro Cup with co-driver Fabian Coulthard.
12: 2CC weather. Alexander Watson Insulation. Canberra's cold. Your house doesn't have to be.
20: A low of 8 degrees this morning, an early shower or two expected, then partly cloudy and 20 degrees. Morning fog, then partly cloudy and 19 on Tuesday. Windy conditions with the slight chance of a shower. Partly cloudy with light winds becoming stronger throughout the day and a top of 13 on Wednesday. Then morning frost on Thursday before a sunny day reaching a top of 18 degrees.
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1: Good morning. Welcome along. I was looking at, this is a story that's been around for a couple of days, but I think it's kind of interesting. In News 24, giving it a big run, Labor's flagship $75 million anti-extremism program failing to reform vast majority of participants. Who would have thought? I mean, this was always nonsense from the beginning. And just reading the first part here, a de-radicalisation program lauded before the Anti-Semitism Royal Commission. I mean, you know, Albo had to be dragged kicking and screaming to that. So they put this in saying, oh, look, what we're doing about it, but it's completely meaningless. Well, it's worse than meaningless. It's dangerous because it's just pretending that somehow or other these individuals who are potential terrorists are being allowed back into the country and they're going to be de-radicalized. Well, it just doesn't work. It's failed to reform the vast majority of its participants, with two dozen becoming more dangerous than when they started. So it really is, well, dangerous window dressing from this government. Terrorism and insurgency expert Clive Williams told The Australian the figures showed that interventions had a limited evidence base. Well, yes, were insufficient for the current climate. A positive result would show a substantially higher share of sustained positive behavioural attitudinal shifts, clear reductions in risk indicators for the majority, low escalation rates, and evidence that gains hold over longer periods without heavy ongoing supervision, said Professor Williams, director of the Terrorism Research Centre in Canberra. These numbers do not meet that bar. They're consistent with the mixed, limited evidence base for these interventions in Australia and comparable jurisdictions, helpful for a minority, stabilising or ineffective for many, and insufficient as a primary safeguard against the current threat environment. Insufficient as a primary safeguard against the current threat environment. There you go, that's the story. I mean, it really is just dangerous nonsense from this government. Milton's called in from Marimbula. Good morning, Milton.
2: Good morning, Mike. I just got up early to do some writing and I thought, well, I'll give Mike a ring. I haven't spoken to you for a long time.
1: Oh, yes, I remember. Anyway, what do you want to talk about this morning?
2: Well, I was just going to say, in regards to the elections for 2028. Now, look, Albo's got until August 2028 to hold an election. He's holding 94 seats at the moment, and he's going to win the next election. Now, I've just done the charts up. I've predicted this way back in January this year. Now, it might sound very strange to listeners, but you've got to remember that there's 360,000 new Australians that are going to be voting in this election too. And there's also going to be around about 160,000 school leavers with their first vote. Most of them will vote for Labor because they're new Australians and they've been on benefits for a while. Mm. And they've now got their citizenship as well. And, of course, consequently, they will lose a number of seats, although... But I'm just waiting for him to pick a date and then I could be more sure of the seating arrangements for Parliament. But I'm picking it that he will win. Now, the budget for 2007 to 2028 will be a buttered-up budget, as they usually do, prior to an election. And there'll be lots of lies and stories told of how the economy is going well. But I predicted last December that by this year we'd be $1.1 trillion in debt.
1: Yep.
2: And for a lot of the listeners that are listening this morning that read my column, and I must say, I just had a look at my stats this morning, I get, for this last week, Sunday, I've got, here it is here, 11,768,000 people visited my site last week.
1: Mm.
2: Now, that's globally, Okay. The biggest people are from Australia, pardon me. Second is the United States. And you wouldn't believe who the third biggest country that reads my column, Russia. I just about flipped my lid when I saw that this morning. Then it goes down to Japan and other countries.
1: Oh, it's interesting you've got that response from those different parts of the world, isn't it? But as far as the, what is it, we're up to 1.1 trillion pretty soon, aren't we?
2: Yeah, now what I'm going to say to you, and this is my prediction for the future. Okay, Albo's going to win on a reduced majority. But by the time we have the elections around 2031 for the next elections for the country, we're going to be in $2 trillion, at least $100,000 in debt.
1: Mm.
2: And that period from 2031 right through to 2038 is going to be the hardest time Australia has ever faced in this country, mainly because we've got to pay back that debt. But also we'll be into world conflict at that stage as well.
1: And it's, of course, it's not a pretty picture, Milton.
2: Not a good picture.
1: No.
2: We've got to stand up and be honest about it, and we've got to face reality. And, of course, the thing is, if you think things are tough at the moment, you've got a lot to look forward to in the future. It's going to get tougher. And I can't see any world war between now and 2030, so there's no problem there. But I do feel around about 2030 to 2033, that's when China might make its move on Taiwan.
1: All right.
2: So they're waiting. They're waiting for Trumpy to get out of government first. You see?
1: Yeah, I don't know who we're going to get then, but maybe J.D. Vance, I guess. Milton, so I got to fly, but if somebody wants to have a look at your website, what's it called?
2: MiltonBlack.com.au.
1: MiltonBlack.com.au, yeah.
2: And just go to the top. I'm just writing the October one now. It'll be up in about a couple of weeks' time.
1: All right.
2: But, September's up there at the moment. But, Mark, anyhow, nice to hear you, mate. It's good that you're doing well. I remember I used to do your radio show when you went on holidays at TCC.
1: Yeah. Yes.
2: Over a long time ago.
1: All righty.
2: You're a good man.
1: Okay. Thanks, mate. Bye.
2: Bye.
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1: Columnist, political and policy consultant, former Howard Government advisor, it's Terry Barnes. Good morning.
13: Good morning, Mike.
1: Now, what to talk about this morning, I guess this is kind of low-hanging fruit, but this business with Albo going, you know, Pauline Hanson has no right to talk about my mum like that. She was a wonderful person. She was St. Teresa, whatever. That's just him, to my mind, avoiding the issue. It seems to be, according to Hanson, I've never thought of this before, but tell me what you think about it, that you should only use public housing while you're doing it rough, and when things get better you should get out and let somebody else have a go. I guess that's the implication here. I did a bit of research, but as near as I can tell, if you get a public housing place you can stay there as long as you like, but if the Auntie Jean you never knew you had dies childless and leaves you a house in Elizabeth Bay with harbour views, then you have to go and live with that and get out of the public housing. But how do you see it?
13: Well, certainly I think that's a very good point. Look, I think the issue with what Pauline Hanson said was very personal about his mother, the Prime Minister's mother, and I think that was wrong. She overreached, went too far, and I think somebody who has a bit of a glass jaw when it comes to criticism of herself, I mean, she is very liberal in her, probably not the right word for right notion, liberal, is it? But very very generous in the way that she dishes out criticism to others. But having said that, I think the Prime Minister has spent far too long with his rags to riches, log cabin to White House story, and rolling out his growing up and being brought to public housing again and again and again to get sympathy, to get empathy, to get whatever, but to get a political advantage over his opponents, I just think that's wrong too. I think it's time that he grew up and stood on his own 2 feet rather than relying on his mother.
1: Yes, that business about the log cabin, I've been saying that for ages. You know, the Prime Minister was born in a log cabin in Marrickville, and you mention it there. Barnaby Joyce mentioned that. It seems like an idea that's taken hold, Terry.
13: Well, that's right. Well, I think Barnaby Joyce is right in his criticism of the Prime Minister, relying on his backstory, his origin story. I'm sure they'll make a movie of it one day. But certainly I think the way that Pauline Hanson actually attacked Anthony Albanese's mother in the way that she did, I just think was, well, ill-informed, because she probably didn't have a clue about his mother. I've forgotten what her maiden name was. But certainly I think she is right to sort of say that public housing should be people who are disadvantaged in one way or another. And if you are, as you pointed out, if something happens that you are no longer disadvantaged, then you can and should move out.
1: Yes, whatever the rights and wrongs are, of course, these are comments that were made in January, so it rather has the look of somebody behind the scenes in the Labor Party going, oh, what about this? We can use this. Look at this.
13: Well, that's right, or the Liberal Party, for that matter. And we don't know where I think the Australian got the story from. But certainly, look, I think when you live in a glass house, you should throw stones.
1: Yes.
13: Ms. Hanson does live in a glass house as far as things go, and she hates scrutiny. She absolutely resents scrutiny or being questioned or being criticised, with the best intention or the best information. And certainly, I think she has to pull her head in and behave a bit. And I think she's shown last week several times, several issues, that she's prepared to dish it out, but she's not prepared to take it.
1: But whatever the rights and wrongs of it, of course, all this is just more theatre, isn't it? It's really got nothing to do with, you know, how ordinary folk are dealing with the cost of living.
13: No, it hasn't got anything to do with it at all. It is political theatre.
1: Yeah.
13: It's what I think some people are calling in the trade throwing a dead cat on the table. So everybody looks at the dead cat rather than a thinking issue that really people should worry about. I think when it comes to One Nation last week, the fact that they've divided, really split about the Andrew Hazen issue.
1: Well, on that, the ferocious war of words between Ms. Hanson and Mr. Hasty, some of my listeners say they don't seem sympathetic to Hasty. They just say, oh, he's worried because he's worried about the future of his own electorate, given what happened in Secret Harbour.
13: Well, certainly I think on the basis of what did happen in Secret Harbour and the fact that One Nation clearly is going for him, because I also think that they see him as a potential Liberal leader who can actually take them on and take them on quite effectively. And I think that's what Mr. Hasty actually did in the past week. He actually called out, I think, the criticism, the insults dished out. But when it came to fighting back, they didn't like it. You know, as Corporal Jones used to say in Dad's Army, they don't like an upper.
1: Well, have you been following the super drama?
13: Oh, there are so many super dramas.
1: The superannuation drama.
13: Yeah, no, I know what you mean. There's so many super dramas in terms of number of people who are actually buying into the superannuation debate. But really, I think we do need to have a debate about superannuation, and certainly in terms of, the way that it works, particularly compulsory super since the 1990s, the increase in the compulsory contribution rate from 9% to 12%, the ability of people to draw down on their superannuation before they retire for the right purposes.
1: Yeah.
13: And certainly I think One Nation has put that on the table. Apparently to Gazump Coalition doing the same thing. But certainly I think it's important that people are providing for their retirement. I personally think a bit of compulsory saving, an appropriate level of compulsory saving, is I think appropriate, because we do tend to spend as we earn, other if we don't actually have some protection for it. But having said that, I think the people who benefit most from compulsory super in the way that it's evolved in Australia in the last 30 years are the union-dominated industry super funds, and they're the ones who are squealing like stuck pigs at the moment because anybody's debt just the regime changes.
1: Well, of course, you don't, as I understand, you don't actually get to withdraw from your super. You just don't pay as much for 3 years. So, it may lead to arguments about what to do about it, but I don't know if anybody else has taken this position, but I think the way this government is prone to move the goalposts, you know, I've changed my position, I'd be inclined to think if I needed the money, I'd like to have it, thank you very much, before it becomes impossible to get it and we have to watch our super being dispersed the way the government thinks best.
13: Well, that's true. And I think that's another issue with the superannuation debate that we have to consider. I mean, the purposes for which it is put when it's invested. And Anthony Albanese and Jim Chalmers and other members of the government have basically been suggesting that, oh, there are some great nation building, some higher purposes that we believe that this great industry super fund pot can actually be put to use to help the common good, not just the good of people who are saving for their retirement.
1: So, yes.
13: And certainly I think that is a real problem, because I think at the end of the day, that money is the individual's money. It's not the government's money. It's not the taxpayers' money. It's their money. And if they're going to have a secure and safe retirement, it needs to be invested wisely, that money. and to get the best financial return for it, not simply to put into pet jumping projects like, oh, I don't know, massive solar farms or whatever. I just think that none of the government's business. Thank you very much.
1: All right. Thank you for that, Terry. And you have a nice time jet setting about.
13: Yes, I'm just about to get on a plane to London, Mike, so I'll talk to you again in a couple of weeks.
1: All righty. Thanks, Terry.
13: Thanks, Mike.
1: Terry Barnes, columnist, political and policy consultant, former Howard government advisor.
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4: In the Sydney newsroom, Dusty Fitzpatrick. Good morning, Dusty.
5: Good morning, Mike. Nine people, including three children and two teenagers, have been injured in a crash in Sydney's southwest. Police say three vehicles were involved in the incident along the Hume Highway at Cabramatta. The New South Wales Premier believes universities should be doing more to ease pressure on the state's housing supply. Chris Minns is urging institutions to invest in residential housing for international students. And locals living in several Sydney suburbs will soon be given access to new playgrounds and ovals. The Share Our Space program is being extended to all new schools due to open over the next 2 years. Thanks, Mike. That's the latest from Sydney.
4: Thank you, Dusty. In the Brisbane newsroom, Chloe Affleck. Good morning, Chloe.
6: Good morning. A Queensland woman on holiday near Bali has died after falling from a cliff at a popular tourist beach. The 29-year-old reportedly slipped and fell from the cliff face on Kalinking Beach. A funeral service will be held for former Police Commissioner Steve Golcheski in Brisbane today. Golcheski died at the age of 67 following a battle with cancer. And it could be the end of the line for Homeview train station after the Logan Mayor flagged its viability. The station sees fewer than 90 passengers a day, with Beenleigh Station just 1.5 kilometres away. That's the latest from Brisbane.
4: Thank you, Chloe. Meantime, Jason Matthews is the 4BC breakfast host. Good morning, Jason.
7: Mike, good morning. I've just got a traffic update for you this morning from Brizzy. How's that sound?
4: What's that, mate? If I'm travelling to Brisbane, what should I be careful of?
7: So on the gateway, if you're heading northbound near the old Cleveland Road exit, just about 500 metres prior to that, mate, there's a beautiful koala just sitting up on the side of the road. Well, it was when I went through there recently.
4: Yeah, okay. Yeah.
7: So I want motorists just to be careful and keep an eye for it. The koala rescue is on their way, but I don't know how long that's going to take. Let's hope this poor little bugger doesn't get hit by a car.
4: Yes, so he's just minding his own business sitting on the side of the road at this stage. He's not actually walking across.
7: Well, when I went past, Mike, no, but he was just sitting on the side of the road, very alert, sitting up whilst cars are flying past at 100 k's an hour. So, and it's not... It's something you realise as you've just driven past. You go, that was a koala just sitting there. So hopefully it's too much noise and too scared to walk out on the road, but wildlife rescue are on their way.
4: Okay, well, you know, Australian fauna, they don't seem to have a lot of road sense, but I hope this guy has some and there's no problem. Okay, thanks for that, mate.
7: All right, mate, thank you.
4: Thanks, Jason. That's Jason Matthews, 4BC breakfast host. Amanda Lambrose is a relationship counsellor and best-selling author, and she's on the line. Good morning.
8: Good morning. How are you?
4: I'm well, thank you. Thank you for doing this. I'm looking at a headline that says, young Australians are ditching human partners for AI bots. And it says almost one in five are doing that. Do you think that's true? I mean, this is pathetic if it's really happening. Or is it our fault? Is it our fault because of the autocrats that denied them normal social interaction during COVID or something?
8: I love it how you're like, no judgment, but this is ridiculous. well, you know, some people say that the dating market out there isn't so fabulous. So why go through all the rigmarole when you can have an AI bot boyfriend?
4: Yes, but that's not a human being. That's not a relationship. That's just a computer giving you back what you want to hear.
8: You got it. You got it. But think about it, right? If you always want to be right, you can program your AI bot boyfriend to always agree with you. And
4: yes.
8: Honest to God, Mike, I can't think of anything better than that. No, I'm joking.
4: Really. I mean, human beings, yes, they're a caution. I understand that. human being. There's nout about folk, as they say in Kent. You never know what you're going to get, you know, despite early promise. But chatbots? Seriously?
8: Yep. And the whole idea behind it, right, is it gives back to you what you feed to it.
4: Well, yes.
8: So it's like, well, what are people feeding to it? And better yet, what's going on in your own real world that you're actually not liking the feedback you're receiving from humans?
4: Yeah, I understand that. But, I mean, who cares what a computer thinks?
8: Mm-hmm. Got that right.
4: And where's the romance with the computer?
8: Well, I think that's the whole thing, is there's the romance that they've made up in their head, just like reading a book.
4: Yeah.
8: But at least this one can talk back to you. Like, you could program your AI bot to have an amazing voice. And so you're speaking to it, and then it speaks back to you with, like, this super sexy voice. You're like, oh, yeah, I'm sold.
4: Okay. I mean, if you do actually want to risk it with human beings, apparently people are using AI to enhance the advertisements they put out for themselves on dating sites.
8: Well, there's a lot of people doing that at the moment, making them, well, essentially selling themselves
4: yes.
8: to be, I'm going to call it the best version of themselves. But the problem with that, right, think about this. You spend a whole bunch of time sitting at your computer, putting in all this effort into like a chatbot, make your profile look awesome. And then you're sitting live, face to face at dinner. And if you do not have the ability to be witty or funny or amusing or whatever you put in your profile.
4: Yeah.
8: Do you not see like that as a problem? Like if you're telling me you're like super funny and down to earth and then I go out to dinner with you and you can't crack a joke?
4: Yes, you're not living up to the chatbot picture.
8: Exactly. And we all know like AI can simulate intimacy. There's no issue there. It just can't reciprocate it.
4: Right. And, I mean, what, can you use the AI to mentor you before you go on the date? Does the AI give you advice and say, you know, be a good listener, don't talk about yourself all the time, that sort of stuff?
8: Well, you would hope those are the people who sit there on a date with, like, an AirPod in and can, you know, feed that information back to them one-on-one as though you have someone talking in your ear about it.
4: So and like the, some rom-com where you've got somebody behind the scenes saying,
8: you got it.
4: Okay, now ask her about, right, yeah.
8: You got it, right? Because the bot will absolutely validate you. A partner will sometimes challenge you, but a healthy relationship actually needs both.
4: I can see what happens here. So you get the new glasses, you know, the ones that film everything, and you wear them on the date, and then you either get the AI or your experienced best friend behind the scenes to advise you on what to say and do next.
8: You got it. It takes the intrigue and mystery and, you know, the surprise and the fun of dating out of dating.
4: Yes, it does.
8: So, really, use AI as a relationship assistant, maybe not as a relationship replacement.
4: Yeah, but I can see, you know, lots of opportunities here for people with a bit of life experience and understanding of human relationships to be guides. Actually, wasn't there a film about all that? They used to have people who would guide younger people into relationships, didn't they?
8: Absolutely.
4: I forgot what they call them.
8: Weren't they whisperers or something?
4: I don't know. Anyway, basically they would coach young folks into how to get into a successful relationship. So maybe AI could do that.
8: That whole idea of Hitch, right? The movie Hitch, which was years ago with Will Smith, and he was like a dating coach. Well, this is kind of like your dating coach if you were dating. But if your love interest is your chatbot, we got a problem.
4: So let's go for the doom and gloom scenario then here. If we have a whole section of young folk who simply cannot relate to human beings because they're more comfortable with getting back what they want rather than what real life would deal them with, it chat box, what's what is
8: it
4: that
8: going to... It might actually just decrease world population.
4: Well, that's what I'm thinking. Although the advanced world, the wealthy world, is more likely to have their population reduced, I would imagine, than the more primitive world.
8: Absolutely. And, if you think about it, right, the whole idea behind this is the goal isn't to ban AI from dating. It's to make sure that we don't edit the humanity out of dating. So, sure, use your chatbot for some, love coaching, hitch-style ideas of, what should I do and how do I gain my confidence and, stuff like that. Sure. But don't turn your chatbot into your partner.
4: No. I don't see that as being much of a life myself, but then, some people have said I've made some bad judgments and I'm just too reckless. I think I'm too reckless for this if I was starting out now.
8: Well, and I think there's just so many lessons that you learn from, a human partner. You challenge each other's opinions. You kind of get yourself to second guess something. There's so much nuance to an actual real healthy relationship. And if you're not doing that because you're just opting for a bot that you've pre-programmed to kind of agree with you or not challenge you, it's kind of like, really though? How do you bring your bot to meet your family and friends?
4: I don't know.
8: Right? That's like dating 101. Come and meet my family and friends. What are you going to do? Hello, welcome to my chatbot.
4: And so what, you hold up your iPhone and then your iPhone converses with the possible future mum and dad of you and your iPhone.
8: Could you imagine? Oh my goodness. But okay, so this is, if we're going to level it up, this is just like another replacement for a dog, right?
4: Yes.
8: So AI may be the perfect partner on paper, absolutely, but so is a Labrador. And at least a Labrador gets you out of the house.
4: Yes. Well, thinking about it, if I'd had some advice from AI when I were younger, some of the opportunities I missed, perhaps I wouldn't have.
8: Hmm.
4: If I'd been given a bit of advice, but then I tend not to be able to help myself and have to say what I think.
8: And technically, if your partner's an AI bot, you could say all you wanted to say, but how you've included that narrative, they may not respond, right? They might just be, absolutely, Mike, you're great, Mike. You're amazing, Mike. Oh. Inflate that ego, Mike, because I think you're an amazing partner. And you're like, yep, I am.
4: Yeah, I don't know. I think I'd probably say you're just a collection of ones and zeros. Be quiet.
8: Think outside the box. Maybe there's a two in there. No.
4: Maybe. All right. Well, we live in apparently, Amanda. Thank you for that.
8: Anytime. Have a great day.
4: Thank you very much. Amanda Lambrose, relationship counsellor and best-selling author.
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0: or she just didn't understand and would send you to a website that had nothing to do with your question. Yes, Andy says on the plus side, a love bot, as opposed to the boat kind, a love bot won't divorce you and take half of everything. Will you say that, Andy? But I got a conversation coming up in about half an hour with regard to AI Unleashed. I wouldn't be surprised if it has plans to do that. Andy says, women choose the bear, blokes choose the bot. Andy the Great. Thank you, Andy.
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0: Okay, and not some stupid bot or AI, it's a real person, Craig Gabriel at Flushing Meadows, New York, USA. Good morning, how are you?
2: Hello, Michael. I think, you know, it's almost being linked to, or being connected to an episode of The Jetsons with all the AI stuff, isn't it?
0: Yes. And
2: you remember
0: the
2: song that led that cartoon?
0: Sing it for me.
2: Something like, meet George Jetson, his boy Elroy, his daughter Julie.
0: They were right about some things, but the one thing they can never get right is flying cars. We still don't have those.
2: Well, those are due in, aren't they? I mean, air taxis are something that they're going to try in Los Angeles in time for the Olympics.
0: But they all have wings. I mean, I'm only going to believe they're real Jetson-sized style when they can take off and fly without wings.
2: True. Otherwise, true.
0: Otherwise, they're just stumpy little would-be airplanes.
2: Dumpy little would-be airplane. Okay.
0: How's the tennis going?
2: There's two very unstumpy people on the tennis court at the moment because they're both very tall and very solidly built. Alexander Zverev playing Ben Shelton in the final of the men's U.S. Open yesterday. Elena Rybakina accounted for Aryna Sabalenka in the women's final. We're about midway through the first set of this men's final. Zverev got an early service break. In fact, in the first game of the this final, and he's hanging on to that service break. He leads 4-2 in the first set. Shelton has a point to bridge the gap somewhat and make it 4-3. So we'll see if he's able to complete that, but still a long way to go in this. A lot of background with this. Maybe this is an omen. It's been 23 years since an American won the U.S. Open. The last one was Andy Roddick in 2003. Ben Shelton is 23 years old. Maybe that's an omen. I'm just also seeing a lot of celebrities in the crowd. And also with Shelton, he's the first black American man to reach this final since Arthur Ashe, the late Arthur Ashe in 1972. And Arthur was also the last black American to win this, which was back in 1968. So there's that significance. And as far as Alexander Zverev is concerned, he's the first German man to reach multiple finals here at the U.S. Open. Boris Becker never did that, nor too did Michael Stich. So just a lot of little bits and pieces of background with this final.
0: So there have been a few surprises, haven't there?
2: Yeah, there have been. Look, I think certainly the match of the tournament was Ben Shelton's win over Carlos Alcaraz a few days ago. That finished at 3:33 in the morning over New York time, and it was the latest finish of any session at this tournament in its history. But it was an amazing tennis match. It truly was. So, there's been a lot of talk about the late finishes, etc., but, you know, invariably from people who have not even attended the tournament.
0: So you said you got some stars in attendance. You ought to drop a few names.
2: Well, I just noticed Jimmy Connors was up there, and he won this a gazillion times, and reached the final a gazillion times and won it a million times. As far as people from stage and screen, Pierce Brosnan, Brad Pitt, Courtney Cox, Amy Schumer, just also saw the American actor, Adam Driver, sitting in the stands as well. So quite a few celebs turn out for these matches.
0: It's a glittering occasion.
2: It is a glittering occasion. It was pouring with rain this morning. It's

0: bright now. The roof is open. There's sunshine. So, we're progressing nicely at present.
1: All righty. Well, thank you for that report, Craig.
0: No problems.
1: Have fun. That's Craig Gabriel at Flushing Meadows in New York, of course.
2: And now on Wake Up Australia, artist in the spotlight.
1: He was only 19 when he recorded this way back. Little Richard in 1955.
3: Wow.

0: Now that's rock and roll. Little Richard, age 19, back in 1955.
1: It's on now. 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
0: Jason says, g'day Mike. Chris Ullman's article in The Australian on the weekend about how Australia's on the same path that once wealthy Argentina went down to bankruptcy was spot on. With the Green and Teal preference deal support, Albo will definitely win a third term and his socialist dream will finish Australia, says Jace. Yeah, I thought it was a pretty good article. I read that myself. And if you're listening on Friday morning, I had a conversation with Leith Van Onselen about exactly that, us disappearing down the Argentinian path. Yes, what do we got here? Terry Barnes back to his best work, putting the boot in continually into One Nation. So I can go back to sleep happy. This is Gary from Wodalba. Yeah. Jerry says, Mike, recent events suggest Andrew Hastie is much more like Malcolm Turnbull than Bob Menzies. He'd make a good Labor leader, says Jerry. And Nick says, Michael, I am or was a rusted-on Liberal supporter. While Hastie has any role in a Liberal government, I will not be voting for them. I just refuse to condone what he did, crossing the floor, voting with the government, and also testifying against a fellow soldier. That's how I see it. Sorry, says Nick. Well, sorry to him. It don't make no difference to me. Pauline says, hi, Mike. Albo's real surname's Ellery. His mother from a wealthy family. His father worked on a cruise ship. His mother sailed to Ireland holiday with Rels. Not a cheap thing to do back in the day.
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11: Good morning, I'm Dusty Fitzpatrick. Nearly three quarters of surveyed voters are concerned by the level of Australia's debt and almost half are demanding the government slash spending, according to the latest polling. The result political monitor recorded mostly unchanged support between Labor, the Coalition and One Nation, but 23% of respondents say they've lost trust in the Prime Minister since the federal budget. The Communications Minister won't rule out supporting calls for a slowdown in the pace of AI development. The head of artificial intelligence firm Anthropic has urged major tech companies to slow the pace of advanced model rollouts. Dario Amodi warns unconstrained competition could lead to new AI systems eliminating the need for human oversight. Annika Wells has told the ABC her job is to keep Australians safe from emerging technologies.
12: Well, ultimately, these are questions for these billionaires who control the world's richest companies. Our role as lawmakers is to control how they conduct themselves on our shores.
11: Both major political parties have condemned comments made by the One Nation leader Pauline Hanson about the Prime Minister's late mother. In a resurfaced podcast, Senator Hanson suggested Marianne Albanese stayed in public housing for too long. Anthony Albanese has emotionally refuted the comments. The opposition has also condemned the remarks. Victoria's One Nation MP Ricky Lee Tyrrell has suggested the state consider bringing back the death penalty for serious offenders. Capital punishment was originally a long-held party policy but has since been dropped. A search is continuing after six people died and 107 were rescued from a stricken Indonesian passenger ferry in the Java Sea. The ship carrying 243 people lost contact in bad weather on Sunday morning. The threatened greater bilby has seen an uptick in numbers at a major conservation hub. Latest surveys at the Taronga Sanctuary estimate a population of 212 after just 18 were introduced back in 2019. Conservation keeper Leonie Pascua says increasing the numbers in captivity is crucial.
13: That allows us to do a translocation out of our sanctuary, which then those bilbies can go to another sanctuary or area, which allows that population to be able to get new genetics to increase the genetic diversity of the bilby population in general.
11: Also making news, the Federal Health Minister is promising to address what's being described as excessive specialist doctor fees off the back of new analysis from the Health Department. And Australia's first female High Court judge, Mary Gaudron, is being remembered as a trailblazer following her death at the age of 83. In finance, the Australian share market forecast to open up 18 points, one Australian dollar buying 71.7 US cents.
14: For Canberra's best coverage of the NRL, join the Continuous Call team every Saturday and Sunday from 1 p.m. Now a sports update on 2CC.
11: Penrith will get a week off ahead of a seventh straight preliminary NRL final after beating the Roosters 19-12. Scores were locked at 12-all for much of the second half, with a Nathan Cleary field goal and a Brian To'o try making the difference. Co-captain Isaiah Yeo says it was everything you want from finals footy.
15: Could have gone either way, I thought both sides. A little bit scrappy in that second half, ended up getting a bit slick. But yeah, just really proud of how we were able to ice it. I thought we attacked particularly that last 10 minutes and it was nice to come home.
11: In AFLW, Fremantle has defeated Essendon 37-22. Earlier, the Kangaroos beat the Blues to continue their unbeaten run, and the Swans beat the Giants in the Sydney Derby at Henson Park. And Toyota's scored its first Supercars Enduro victory, with Chaz Mostert and Fabian Coulthard taking victory at the Bend 500. That's the latest news and sport.
9: 2CC weather. Alexander Watson Insulation. Canberra's cold. Your house doesn't have to be.
16: A low of 8 degrees this morning, an early shower or two expected, then partly cloudy and 20 degrees. Morning fog, then partly cloudy and 19 on Tuesday. Windy conditions with the slight chance of a shower. Partly cloudy with light winds becoming stronger throughout the day and a top of 13 on Wednesday. Then morning frost on Thursday before a sunny day reaching a top of 18 degrees.
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1: Good morning. Welcome along if you just joined us. We're talking about computer love before. The story that is everywhere today in this country and other parts of the world is about the big names in the AI industry saying we ought to slow down. Now, I've been skeptical about this, but they're swearing it's not a marketing stunt and we really ought to be more careful than we are being at the moment. So I'm going to talk to Mark Roeder about that shortly. Meanwhile, on the subject of computer love, Jeffrey says the difference between a chatbot and a woman is the chatbot admits it may be wrong. Jane's called in from Brisbane. Good morning, Jane.
2: Oh, good morning, Michael. Just a piece of irony. In the break before the one you just had, so maybe within 5 minutes ago, there was a break that said Australia could follow Argentina with very large debt. Well, I'd just like to tell you who was listening at the moment. In 1901, when this once great country was founded, Australia and Argentina were the richest countries in the world. How about that?
1: But they went down the drain more quickly than we did, although they may be coming back with Xavier Milei, but we're certainly heading in that direction, and there's no good news around anywhere that I can see.
2: Well, it's sad.
1: Well, yeah, and the thing is, it's so unnecessary. We did it to ourselves. And one of the main drivers, of course, heading down the Argentina path is the ridiculous energy policy that we have. And as a friend of mine has wont to say, we're starving to death at a banquet.
2: Well, then, Mike, the song Don't Cry for Me, Argentina is very appropriate, which should be Do Cry for Me, Beloved Australia, Poor Fella, This Country. And that was a title that Xavier Herbert won a major prize with, Poor Fella, My Country. Well, this Poor Fella, Our Country, and we must lift our game. Anyway, thanks for that, Mike.
1: All right. Thank you, Jane. Okay, yes, so I'm going to talk to Mark after this commercial break about exactly that. And like I say, I have been a bit skeptical, thinking that the hustlers, you know, people like Elon Musk, and, you know, Elon's a great hustler, but there are people of integrity in the major AI game who've quit, and that would cost them a lot of money, not just the wages, but the promises of shares and the whole thing. Anyway, conversation after this, see what you think.
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1: Mark Roeder is good enough to come on this program from time to time. Mark's an author. He focuses on the impact of technology. He's been in economics, I think, for as long as I've known him. He's a consultant with Hale Strategic, which is a geopolitical advisory firm in Chicago. And he's on the line. Good morning, Mark. Thanks for doing this.
14: Good morning, Mike.
1: You know, this story, We Must Be Stopped, this is people who are at the very top of the tree in AI. And this story is everywhere. I mean, not just here in Australia, in all the quote-unquote legacy media, as near as I can tell, the alternative media, but in the overseas website I look at, it's the same. And basically, this is something I thought we'd kind of drifted away from, and this is the idea that if we're not a bit more careful with AI, it will kill us all. Now, I guess you know my view on that. I thought it was, you know, overly dramatic, and that the AI hustlers were using that to say, oh, look at the power of what we've got and you dare not miss out on it. But now we have some very significant players, and they are saying exactly that. So, you know, you take an interest in these things. What do you think?
14: I think that's absolutely right. It's the dominant story in the global media, at least for the next few weeks, I would say. It's not going to go away. It all started with when a guy called Jacob Coxon, who's an anthropic researcher, who resigned in a flurry, and he said, look, I'm leaving because I can't be a part of this. These AI companies are gambling with our lives. But
1: what he was with Anthropic, wasn't he?
14: He was, yeah. But yeah. Originally, he worked at OpenAI. But immediately, what was interesting is all these people piled on behind and said, yeah, we agree, even his own boss.
1: Yeah.
14: Dario Amodi at Anthropic, and a whole lot of other people came out, you know, Sam Altman and Jeffrey Hinton, who won the Nobel Prize for helping to develop AI. They're all saying the same thing. I think what the realization has been, Mike, is that for the last few years, we've enjoyed playing with our chatbots and talking to them and asking advice from them and so on. ChatGPT is a good example. But what happened when one of these chatbots or AIs broke out of the so-called sandpit and started hacking into other companies? The most notorious one was a company called Hugging Face.
1: Mm.
14: And then suddenly people realized, oh, my God, they're not just reactive chatbots. They are agents who go out in the world and do stuff autonomously. And so what's happened is a lot of people working in this field have gone, oh, my goodness, they're just attacking computers at the moment. But what happens when these autonomous AIs go into physical forms like robots? boy, that's going to be a very difficult problem to manage. And we're not ready for it because we just don't know how to control them yet.
1: But even before we go full Skynet and Terminator and, you know, wanting to kill somebody because they'll be powerful in the future with a shotgun, I'm quoting here, researchers fear hyper-autonomous cyber capability systems will be fast enough, faster than we can stop them, to disable power grids, water utilities, hospital networks, financial infrastructure. They'll do it at a pace no human security team can defend against.
14: Exactly. That's right. That's the fear. That's why all these people have got out recently and said, look, almost like a chorus, they said, look, we'd like to pause this. You know, we can't stop it because it's, as Jeffrey Hinton has said, you know, we're not actually inventing this thing anymore. We're giving birth to this new intelligence where it's evolving under its own power now, and it's so distributed around the world and, you know, even in smaller computers that it's sort of like a virus thing. You can't actually stop it, but we can slow it down. They just want a bit of a pause until they get a handle on how to align AI to human needs and make sure it doesn't destroy us. Also, a good argument's been made about this, that AIs today, at their current level of development and capability, are already advanced enough to solve pretty much every problem that we want to deal with in the next couple of decades. They are already at that level. So the question is, do we really need to take it to the next step of building a what they call an artificial superintelligence, which could really lose control of completely? And what's stopping that? That, you know, what makes that very difficult to do is that we're in an arms race, you know, with China and other countries and other private actors. Everyone's racing to have the best AI possible because they think that would be a game over once they get it in their hands. But they're not going to control it for long. That's the great irony of this. Any country that develops artificial superintelligence may not be able to control it for too long.
1: But here's the thing when it comes to the power game. Okay, so Elon and Sam Altman, they're agreeing we should take it a bit more slowly so we know what we're doing instead of being, as somebody said, letting the kids play with nuclear weapons. But you got a situation where that's what they're saying. They're the experts in the field. They're the ones that stand to gain the most by the proliferation of what we're talking about, and they're saying we ought to slow down. But Donald Trump, for example, says no, no, no, because he doesn't want the Chinese to get ahead of the U.S. And, you know, knowing what we know about Xi Jinping and the lust for power and the whole thing, I'd say Trump has a point there. So what do we do?
14: Yeah, look, it's so difficult. It is so, I hate to say it, it's almost an unsolvable issue because, look, Trump is going to meet with Xi Jinping in Washington on the 24th of September. Mm. A lot of commentators believe that they are going to talk about AI safety because, you know, there's no point in America slowing down if China races ahead. So it's got to be done geopolitically. There has to be some sort of global agreement, as have been for all the other great threats, you know, such as nuclear weapons. That's the only way you can do this. Mm. But even if you get that agreement, who's to say that in some weird dark lab somewhere in China or elsewhere, they're going to just go full steam ahead anyway? That's the problem. It's very, very hard to verify what's going on behind the scenes.
1: Well, that's what I think. You know, what if there is, you know, a James Bond villain out there who gets hold of this stuff and for whatever reasons decides to power on, and who knows how much of a problem they could create?
14: Yes. Well, I mean, one solution that, you know, the so-called good guys, that they'd look at it in black and white, one solution is almost the same as, you know, the American Rifle Association, is to beat a bad guy, you have to have a good guy with a gun. Ditto, same with the AIs. We just need to make sure that the best AIs are in the hands of the so-called good guys. So that's one defensive position. But then again, it just exacerbates the problem of the arms race.
1: Okay, so what do we do? I mean, individuals like you and me can't really do much about it. We just sit back and hope the people who do have their hands on the levers show some kind of responsibility.
14: Look, I think what's going to, unfortunately, like so many things in life, there'll be some sort of terrible incident. I hate to say this. There's going to be some, you know, big, big problem.
1: There's going to be another 9/11 or something.
14: Well, something, but AI will be implicated.
1: Yeah.
14: And at that point, if it's shocking enough, everyone's going to go, that's it. We've had enough. We've got to take action. We have to be really serious about this. And until we get something, some wake-up call, some terrible wake-up call, it's unfortunately likely to just continue to increase incrementally and at some speed. Look, there are safeguards that we can do already, which is, you know, are sort of working. You know, we're using evaluators and tamper-proof evidence logs, and we also have limited access to the very latest models. And there are humans in the loop at the moment, but we need to get these safeguards in place where you can actually pause it. I agree with these people who are calling for this, Mike. I think it's absolutely imperative. We have some sort of slow down or pausing ability. I also think, this is just a personal view, I think we have to think about the nature of the AIs themselves. Whatever this mechanism is, we have to embed it in the AI to figure out a way to input some sort of wisdom into the AI, because we're at the worst situation at the moment. We're like the teenage kid, you know, who's discovered he's got all his muscles and go rampaging around, but he hasn't got the wisdom to control it or modify the behavior. And so some theorists, and I'm in this group as well, believe that one day AI will be able to develop a kind of a quasi-wisdom and a more sort of benign attitude. But at the moment, it's racing to develop its intelligence rather than its wisdom, and that's the problem. That's where we are. We're straddling those two issues.
1: Appreciate your time and comments as always, Mark. Thank you for coming on the program.
14: Always, Mike.
1: Mark Roeder, Mark's an author focusing on the impact of technology, and as I mentioned, he's a consultant with Hale Strategic. They're a geopolitical advisory firm in Chicago.
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18: A warning's been issued across Europe for a potentially lethal ecstasy pill bearing the image of Donald Trump.
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1: Mark from Waterfall says, why don't you just ask AI what to do about AI? Simples. Could you trust it? Jerry says, Mike, nobody's ever managed to put a genie back in the bottle. Hanrahan was right. We'll all be ruined. Chris says, the problem with AI owners like Elon Musk saying to slow down, but he said that last time so it could catch up to his competitors, says Chris from Engadine. Yeah, I would suspect Elon's motives, but you think about the Coxon guy that quit and possibly missing out on millions, who really believes what he says, I think. Michael's given us a thing here. We'll get the traffic to check it out. There's somebody on the M4 in the breakdown lane changing a tyre. I got to go. Coming up after the news, Ben Fordham for the next 5 years. Then there'll be Mark Levy. And coming up soon on 4BC, Jason Matthews, Gary Hargrave. Have a great day.

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1: It's 8 degrees in Canberra, 8 in the snowy mountains and 8 degrees in Goulburn. From the Capital Radio Newsroom, good morning, I'm Tia Priest-Willamott. Latest polling shows more than a quarter of voters believe the Liberal Party is best placed to manage Australia's economy. 74% of respondents to the Resolve Political Monitor were concerned about the federal debt, with 48% demanding the government slash spending. Voter preference between Labor, the Coalition and One Nation was mostly unchanged. Court documents have revealed that a Canberra man accused of murder and arson allegedly admitted to the crime during an undercover police operation. James Wybrow has the details.
2: The ABC reports text messages, DNA samples and an undercover police operation led to the arrest of 27-year-old Jack Henry Curtin for the murder of Kaylee McHugh at a flat in Belconnen. CCTV footage and telecommunication service data shows Curtin in the area before the alleged murder, while in July police launched an undercover sting during which Curtin allegedly made admissions about the murder and arson. However, documents show Curtin made no admission about his alleged crimes when arrested last week. Curtin has not entered any pleas and was remanded in custody. The case will return to court next month. James Wybrow, Capital Radio News.
1: A Liberal Senate candidate has called on Katie Gallagher to do some serious explaining about Labor's major and local community infrastructure grants program. The program aims to deliver on community infrastructure commitments from the 2025 federal election through a one-off funding round of the major and local community infrastructure program. But Nick Tyrrell wants answers after the Centre for Public Integrity accused the program of pork barrelling.
3: There's no competition, no contestability. Every other community organisation in the country is looking at this saying, well, where was our shot? Where was our chance to apply? How do we know how this stacks up? You know, is it just this was the pet project or the favourite project of the local Labor member? I mean, I don't know, because that question hasn't been answered.
1: And Australia's first female High Court judge, Mary Gaudron, has died aged 83. Gaudron's career was defined by a determination to challenge discrimination. Governor-General Sam Mostyn has paid tribute, remembering her fierce intellect, integrity and deep commitment to justice.
4: Sports update.
1: The Panthers are anxiously waiting to find out what charge Nathan Cleary will face for collecting Hugo Savala's leg in a 19-12 win over the Roosters. A Grade 2 dangerous contact charge could result in a ban for the preliminary final. Cleary has told Nine it was a tough 10 minutes in the bin.
5: I'm not a good watcher of the best times, let alone when I'm the one putting our team under pressure. So, felt horrible and felt guilty to put the boys in that position, but mate, they're just a great side and they dig deep, and ultimately that 10-minute period won us the game.
1: Canberra United are continuing to bolster their team ahead of the upcoming A-League season, signing midfielder Emily Condon, who arrives having spent her entire senior career to date at Adelaide United. Condon made her league debut aged 15 in 2014 and has notched 148 appearances and 23 goals in red, and was the first Adelaide United player to reach 100 appearances in the competition. She's previously represented the Matildas and was last season named Adelaide United's Player of the Year. And in the AFL, Fremantle have survived a surge from Geelong to claim a 14-point semi-final win in Perth. Key forward Josh Tracy says they'll be moving on to the next goal pretty quickly.
6: Stoked that we had a win, but we've still got more to achieve. And yeah, we take it in our stride. No doubt a lot of confidence is going to come out of it. But, you know, we've still got bigger and better things to go and chase.
1: And that's the latest from the Capital Radio Newsroom.
7: 2CC Weather, Alexander Watson Insulation. Canberra's cold. Your house doesn't have to be.
1: Shower or two today, going for a top of 21. Partly cloudy tomorrow and 19 degrees, dropping to a top of 13 on Wednesday and partly cloudy, then 17 degrees and sunny after a morning frost on Thursday. Right now, it's 8 in Hall, 8 in Watson, and it's 8 degrees in Pialligo.
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11: Good morning, Canberra. It's 24 to 6 on this Monday, the 14th of September. Good to be with you this morning. 6255 1206, the number if you want to join us, or get us via text on 0488 266 266 and let us know what's on your mind. Well, after David Smith, the federal member for Bean, put his head up above the parapet and said what we've all been thinking, and that is that self-government here in the ACT is broken and the way we're being governed needs to be fixed. Well, the responses were varied. Of course, Nick Tyrrell, the Liberal Senate candidate, effectively supported Dave Smith's calls and said there's something not right here, and he came up with some ideas, or very similar to the ones that I've pitched over the years. Of course, the members of the Assembly, including the Chief Minister, said, nothing to see here, don't you dare touch my gravy train. Well, somehow an ACT Legislative Assembly public inquiry has been launched into the structural governance and representation of the ACT. Now, it's been driven by these discussions, and it talks about things like regional expansion, political architecture, etc., and they want public consultation. The problem is here, the terms of reference of this inquiry. And basically what they're looking at is increasing the number of members of the Assembly and the number of ministers. Now, my argument has been, for the better part of 6 years now, that the ACT Legislative Assembly is a glorified council, and it is inhabited by 25, as I call them, unemployable Muppets. We then have a ministry that takes no responsibility for anything. How is increasing the number of people in the Assembly going to fix any of that? And I've said this time and time again, and I actually said it to Dave Smith on Saturday. There's not a single problem we face in Australia today that has not been caused by politicians, and there's not a single one that will be fixed by having more politicians. And initially when I made that comment, it was in regards to the size of the Senate and expanding the number of members of the federal parliament. Now, I've maintained that the ACT as a territory should not have any senators at all. It has two. David Pocock wants it expanded to four or six. Now, the reason I say it should not have senators is because the Senate is the state's house. The ACT is not a state, nor is the Northern Territory. There are four senators sitting in our Senate that shouldn't be there. That's the federal parliament. When it comes to local government here in the ACT, it's been a long time since we've been able to elect effective politicians. In fact, I would go so far as to say the last time we had decent government in this town was probably when John Stanhope was Chief Minister, or maybe even before that, when Kate Carnell was Chief Minister. But what we have now is mediocrity. The Hare Clark system and the rotation system we have kind of gears our assembly to that. So if you're going to have an inquiry, you need to seriously look at the system of governments, not the number of MPs. Now, if we can't find 25 decent MLAs, how are we going to find 35? And if we can't find five or six decent ministers, how are we going to find 10 or 12 or however many it is they think they're going to increase it to? This is an inquiry designed to continue the gravy train for 25 overpaid people. Now, I'm not one of these people that says politicians, as you know, should earn minimum wage. I think they need to be paid commensurate with the job that we expect them to do. But when it comes to the ACT Assembly, they're not doing the job we expect them to do. Hence, they are taking our money under false pretenses. So when we look at what they're talking about here, it highlights what the problem is, that they think we need more members of the Assembly. But what none of them have been smart enough to work out is that by having more, it reduces the size of the quota and will actually eat into their own votes. Now, the Canberra Liberals don't have anybody currently in their party room or in their organisational structure that's smart enough to work out that this is actually going to be bad for them. The Greens will have worked out that this is actually very good for them. And Labor, well, Labor will bury this because they won't want to change the status quo. So again, we're going to spend money on an inquiry that is going to achieve nothing other than to allow the 25 unemployable Muppets to self-aggrandise and say we are so busy we need more people to do it. Well, here's the problem, and I was only talking to a former MLA on the weekend about this, that being a member of parliament in any jurisdiction is a 60 to 80 hour a week job every week of the year. And there's not a single one of our politicians that are doing more than 40 hours a week. Now, some of them will say, oh, but we went to functions at night. No, no, no. It's 60 to 80 hours plus the functions. That's the job. That's why you get paid the money you do. And none of our unemployable Muppets are doing it. So having more of them is nothing short of ludicrous. Let's get talking, Canberra.
12: Who am I? I'm the unsilent majority, big mouth.
11: You know, I mean, a classic example is that is, well, what are they doing for us? I mean, Lonsdale Street, businesses, vacancies have risen significantly in our busiest street in Braddon. Now, I often talk about Canberra being a tale of two cities and how, you know, places like West Belconnen and Tuggeranong and Gungahlin are neglected, but Lonsdale Street, Braddon, was thriving. Now, the CBD is not, although I'll tell you about this later. I was there Friday night and it was actually quite busy, but that's one day out of the year and it's because Floriade's on. If Lonsdale Street, Braddon is suffering, then we have completely lost the plot here. So the question's got to be, what is the government, what are the 25 unemployable Muppets doing about it? You know, they've talked about skyrocketing commercial rents, utility hikes, increased supply chain costs. All of these things have added to a whole bunch of shops in Braddon shutting their doors and walking away. Now, it might look busy on a Friday night or a Saturday night when people are going to the pubs and restaurants, but what's going on during the day when most businesses have to make their money? It's not looking good, is it? A new Canberra-made digital platform named Parco Services officially launched to address the capital's long-standing parking frustrations. I don't know how this is going to add to the number of parking spots because that's where the frustration comes from. And when the ACT government rolls out anything IT-related, we know it's not going to work. That's just the reality of it. We'll see how that goes. Speaking of the roads, the ACT has joined a national road safety initiative urging Canberrans to take a formal pledge to drive safely. How often do I say that? We all need to take a long, hard look at ourselves. Our road toll is now up to, 11 for the year. And we're only just past the halfway mark. 11 in a jurisdiction that has just over 450,000 people in it. It's not good enough. 1,300 people have lost their lives on Australian roads. That was in 2024 alone. When you think of those numbers, it's absolutely extraordinary. You know, when you look at 2024, we had a road toll of 3 here in the ACT. We're at 11 now and it's not finished yet. Now, there's going to be a bunch of our main institutions lit up yellow this week to raise awareness of this, but I think the best thing that we can all do is realise that, well, there's a couple of things. When we get behind the wheel of a car, we are potentially in control of a deadly weapon and we can not only kill ourselves, but we can kill other people and destroy many families' lives in a single incident. The other thing we need to realise is that the roads belong to everyone, not just you. And when you choose to speed or when you choose to drive aggressively or when you choose to not let people in or cut people off, that's on you, and you are responsible for the position we find ourselves in. And I'm talking to every single motorist here in Canberra, and I've said this time and time again, I've driven in every state and territory in this country except Western Australia, and Canberra drivers are the worst I've ever seen.
13: We need to really pull our heads in.
11: The ACT government's approved a development for a major community housing project on a vacant site in Belconnen. The locals don't like it, but of course, what does that matter? And Canberra Health Services have been called on to integrate women's health systems. Well, how about we just get the whole health system working? That'd be a good start, wouldn't it? Look, there's a lot of other things to talk about this morning. 6255 1206 is the number. Text us on 0488 266 266. If you do call, I'll give you a ticket in the meat tray raffle and you can win yourself a $100 voucher thanks to CBR Meats, which we'll give away on Friday. It's a quarter to six.
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5: It's 11 to 6. We're expecting a couple of showers this morning. Otherwise, decreasing clouds, a little bit windy with a high of 20 degrees. Increasing clouds with a low of 5 tonight. Right now, it is cloudy and 8 degrees, but feels like 7. Northerly winds 7 kilometres an hour. The air quality is poor. But as we look ahead for the rest of the week, tomorrow the wind will pick up, but it'll be mainly clear with a top of 18 degrees. Mostly sunny, but a bit cooler on Wednesday with a top of 13. Then we get plenty of sun and 17 on Thursday. Sunny, breezy, pleasant and 20 on Friday. And then a pretty good weekend. Mostly sunny, nice and warm and 23 on Saturday. Much the same, 23 on Sunday. So looking like it's going to be a reasonable sort of week as we head towards proper spring. Now, today we have our it happens once a year, our major one-day sale here at 2CC. It runs today only, finishes at 5 o'clock until all of our packages sell out. Now, there are a limited number where if you're a business that hasn't advertised with us before, you can harness the power of radio for your business, well, basically for half price. The monthly packages we're putting together today are just ludicrous, and I'll give you examples throughout the course of the morning of how radio has worked for several businesses across Canberra, and we might even tap into some classic ads that you might remember from the day. So if you want to get in on this, it starts at 7:30, 6242 1053 is the phone number, or you can head to our website, 2cc.net.au, and harness the power of radio by booking in for one of our fantastic packages on our one-day sale. Our sales reps will be ready to take your calls from 7:30 this morning. 6255 1206, the number if you want to join us this morning. A big show planned for you. We're going to catch up with Ken Irvine from Ziggy's very, very shortly. He's going to talk about how the power of radio works for his business. Tom Emerson is going to join us to talk local politics, and Liberal Senate candidate Nick Tyrrell will join us to talk about his new inquiry into how Canberra is governed. I've got a feeling he's opinion is going to be much the same as mine. Before we get to that, though, local news with Matt. I was going to call you Matt for some reason. Brad McIntosh from the Capital Radio Newsroom.
6: Good morning, mate. Court documents have revealed that a Canberra man accused of murder and arson allegedly admitted to the crime during an undercover police operation. It's been reported that text messages, DNA samples and an undercover police operation led to the arrest of 27-year-old Jack Henry Curtin for the murder of Kylie McHugh at a flat in Belconnen.
5: Wow.
6: CCT footage and telecommunication service data shows Curtin in the area before the alleged murder, while in July, police launched an undercover sting during which Curtin allegedly made admissions about the murder and arson. The Canberra community is being asked to have their say on which ovals the government should invest in to provide more fields for sport.
5: How about all of them?
6: That'd be
5: but
6: good.
5: They own them, upgrade them, like look after them.
6: That would be a good start. Yeah. But our 5 dryland ovals, which are open grass fields or sports grounds that's not integrated with the water system, have been selected. These ovals include Lynham, Weston, Spence, Narrabundah and Torrens. And this is a bit of a fun one. The National Guitar Show is under a month away.
5: Oh, wow.
6: With visitors told to expect pieces over 100 years old.
5: Now, you're an axe man. What's your guitar of choice? What's your weapon of choice?
6: I have this really nice 1970s knockoff. It's like one of when the Japanese companies were making copies of Fenders.
5: Yeah.
6: And they're quite good. I have a nice 70s Strat that I got for good price.
5: Beautiful.
6: That's my

0: favourite. Love playing it.
1: Yeah, I've always been a Strat man myself. A nice custom shop with, you know, in a burl walnut with gold fittings, I reckon.
0: Ooh,
1: yeah,
0: yeah. Classy.
1: You know what I was impressed with? And I think you and I might have talked about this when they released them. Fender had a thing called these parallel universe guitars. Where
0: yeah,
1: they had Fender guitars that look like Gibsons.
0: Yeah, those are a bit of fun. Yeah.
1: Kind of cool. Yeah. All right, let's have a look at some sport this morning.
2: 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Sport Shorts.
0: The ACT Brumbies have gone down to the New South Wales Waratahs in round one of the Super Oz campaign.
1: Is this the one that was played in Bungendore?
0: Yeah, it was.
1: Right.
0: Well,
1: I was supposed to go to that, yes.
0: Well, the Tars proved too strong. The final score there was 38-19. Canberra United have signed midfielder and Adelaide United legend Emily Condon for the upcoming A-League season.
1: Can play.
0: She spent her entire career with Adelaide, making 148 appearances and scoring 23 goals since her debut in 2014, when she was aged just 15.
1: Yeah.
0: And the ACT has welcomed the nation's most promising young tennis players for Tennis Australia's under-11s national comp. So that'll be great to get out and see a couple of future stars there.
1: Yeah, we need to get more young tennis players out.
0: Absolutely.
1: Thank you, mate. That's what's making sport news this morning.
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1: It's National Cream-Filled Donut Day today.
0: Okay.
1: Now, our general manager, Gavin's headed up to the district at 8 o'clock to pick up breakfast. So I know they've got some cream-filled donuts. Well, should we get him to get some?
0: Yeah, put a call in.
1: All right, done. National Eat a Hoagie Day, which is
0: a hoagie sandwich?
1: Sandwich, yeah.
0: Okay.
1: Yeah, we don't call them that here.
0: No, we don't.
1: Yeah, anyway. It's like a Subway sandwich. National Sober Day, so to all of those out there that are struggling with alcoholism and keeping sober, good on you.
0: Yeah,
1: keep it up.
0: Good.
1: And then, of course, National Rose Tequila Day. But that's the perfect one to talk about after that, isn't it? Frevo Day honours Frevo's vibrant spirit. It's a lively dance and music styles that fills the streets of with energy in Brazil.
0: Okay.
1: There. All right. National Virginia Day. I don't know if we've got anybody from Virginia here, but good on them. National Live Creative Day.
0: Okay.
1: Well, we kind of try to do that.
0: Yeah.
1: National Parents Day Off. Good on them.
0: Yeah, they deserve one.
1: National Boss Employee Exchange Day. Well, Gavin's coming in here a couple of times this morning, so maybe I might go and sit outside.
0: Yeah.
1: National Colouring Day.
0: Okay.
1: You know, adult colouring in is a thing now, and I've thought about taking it up.
0: I've seen many books online advertised, and I've got to say, they look quite good.
1: Yeah. And a holy one, Feast of the Exaltation of the Holy Cross, so I'll head to Mass for that later this morning. They're the days of the year for this Monday, the 14th of September. The Wall-to-Wall Remembrance Ride was on Saturday. From Sydney to Canberra.
0: Important one.
1: Yeah, it was, I think, about 3,000 bikes all up, including the police bikes.
0: Yeah, yeah.
1: A very solemn occasion, as always, and good to see, you know, a number of our politicians were out there on the day.
0: Yeah, nice.
1: Not the ones that should have been, but anyway, that's just the way things are. But, yeah, solemn occasion, and congratulations to Scott Webber, who used to be the head of the Federal Police Association, but he's now their CEO, I think.
0: Okay,
1: He emceed the event. Alex Caruana and all the guys were there, and Scott Lee, the chief police officer, amongst others.
0: Yep.
1: And I met the deputy commissioner of the South Australian Police.
0: Oh,
1: lovely
0: right.
1: bloke. Was there with his wife. Yeah.
0: Oh, nice.
1: I went out for dinner on Friday night with a young lady friend that I've been seeing, and we went to Mezzalera in town
0: in the Melbourne building.
1: Yeah,
0: okay, yeah.
1: Best Italian in town.
0: Yeah, right.
1: Oh, just absolutely sensational. Yeah. But the reason I raise this is because we went and had dessert in Garema Place.
0: Oh yeah,
1: Civic was actually pumping for the first time in like 2 years.
0: Yeah, wow.
1: Like there was people out, including Nick Kyrgios and his entourage.
0: Yeah.
1: But, yeah, I was amazed. So, and I can only put it down to Floriade, visitors in town for Floriade.
0: Yeah, there is a bit of that. There is a bit of that. But I think as well that revitalization of Greenberg Place certainly makes it a little bit nicer to go in.
1: Well, I had coffee there with a mate about a month ago, and he said, this place looks old and tired. They need to do it up. But I said, they're just finished.
0: They're done.
1: Yeah, anyway.
0: Fair enough. So,
1: but it was good. All right, let's have a look at some famous birthdays before we finish up. Where are we? Father Bob Maguire was born in Thornbury, Victoria on this day in 1934. He died aged 88 back in 2023.
0: Yeah, Australian Catholic priest, and he did a bit of media.
1: Yeah, he had a TV show on SBS at one stage, didn't he?
3: See, I think religion is like cholesterol. There's bad religion, there's good religion. So you've got to be terribly careful that you don't get an overdose of bad religion.
1: Shout out to Father Paul, my mate, who's the parish administrator of St. Christopher's too. Walter Koenig is 90.
0: Yeah, US actor.
1: Yes, he was Pavel Chekhov in the original Star Trek.
4: We are looking for nuclear weapons. me where the naval base is in Alamid. We're looking for We are looking for the nuclear vessels in Alameda. Could you tell me where...
5: Can you help us?
4: Please, we're looking for the naval base in Alameda. Could you tell
1: that
4: me where
1: Star
4: the
1: Trek
4: nuclear
1: 4,
4: vessels
1: the movie
4: are?
1: With the original, where they went back in time to 1980-something and had to take two humpback whales back to the future.
0: There you go.
1: Because apparently Whale Song talks to the aliens, and the aliens, you know, because the whales had died out, the aliens came to blow up Earth.
0: Yeah.
1: Anyway.
0: Fair enough.
1: 2.5 to 6.
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10: It's 9 degrees in Canberra, shower or two today and a top of 21. From the Capital Radio Newsroom, good morning. I'm Tia Priest-Willamott. A new survey shows voters have lost faith in the Albanese government's ability to manage the economy. Michael Packey reports.
11: The latest Resolve Political Monitor surveyed more than 2,000 voters over the past week. It's found most have given up on Labor when it comes to economic management, especially in the wake of its May budget. There's growing concern about the nation's debt, and many believe government spending needs to come down. The poll found the Liberals are again regarded as best place to manage the economy. Voter trust in Prime Minister Anthony Albanese has crashed, but Labor's core support remains steady at 28%. One Nation is on 27%. The coalition has improved to 24%.
10: New research shows Australia is heading for its worst ever decade of productivity growth. A key business group warns productivity has fallen every year since 2020. To make up for the decline, Australia would need to see 3% annual growth over the next 4 years. Business Council Chief Executive Bran Black argues we are falling behind similar countries.
12: Korea are improving their productivity performance over five-year, six-year period by about 11 to 12%. The United States has gone forwards by almost 10%. Even New Zealand has gone forwards by about 3.5%. Over the same period, Australia went backwards.
10: The ACT government is investigating options to provide more fields for Canberrans to play sport. Five dryland ovals, open grass fields or sports grounds that are not irrigated with a watering system have been identified as possible options to expand and complement nearby sporting facilities and to be brought online in future for formal sport bookings. The community can visit the website Your Say to vote on which oval they would like to be restored out of Lynham, Weston, Spence, Narrabundah and Torrens. Feedback closes on Thursday, October 22nd. And the National Guitar Show is under a month away, with visitors told to expect pieces over 100 years old. Held on October 3rd, the Canberra event brings together dealers, collectors, makers and musicians to meet exhibitors and builders and discover unique and hard-to-find pieces. Ian Stellick of Canberra Vintage Guitars says the event is by enthusiasts for enthusiasts.
5: So whether you're someone who has one, you know, at home and you pick it up occasionally, or you play professionally, we have the whole sort of spectrum of acoustic, electric guitars and the amplifiers covered, but with a special focus not on the perhaps the general purpose ones you may see in music shops.
13: The latest finance report.
10: The Dow Jones is up 509 points this morning at 52,573. Gold is selling at $4,347 an ounce, and one Australian dollar is buying 71.63 US cents.
13: Sports update.
10: The Penrith Panthers have qualified for a seventh consecutive preliminary final with a 19-12 win over the Sydney Roosters. Nathan Cleary broke the deadlock 10 minutes from full time with a field goal before Brian To'o picked up a loose ball and ran away to score to put the game to bed. The Roosters will now host the Sharks in an elimination final at Allianz Stadium on Saturday night, while the Knights will travel to play the Warriors at Eden Park on Sunday afternoon. And Canberra has welcomed the nation's most promising young tennis players for Tennis Australia's 11-under national camp. The boys' camp runs until the 16th of September, followed by the girls' camp from the 16th till the 19th of September. And that's the latest from the Capital Radio Newsroom.
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15: Good morning, Marty Cole with the latest Canberra traffic. Well, clear conditions on our roads this morning. At Capitol Hill, there may still be some roadworks happening on Capitol Circle. They've been doing some night works for the last couple of weeks, and for the next couple of weeks, there will be traffic controllers and some detours in place until around 7 a.m. Good travel time on the Federal Highway from the Hume Highway at Yarra to the ACT border. You're looking at about 41 minutes at the moment. And at Parkes, as the Commonwealth Avenue Bridge renewal project works continue, still only one lane open both ways over the bridge. 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
14: 2CC weather. Alexander Watson Insulation. Canberra's cold. Your house doesn't have to be.
10: Shower or two today, going for a top of 21. Partly cloudy tomorrow and 19 degrees, dropping to a top of 13 on Wednesday and partly cloudy, then 17 degrees and sunny after a morning frost on Thursday. Right now, it's 9 in Ford, 9 in Deakin, and it's currently 8 degrees in Woden.
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1: 7 past 6 on this Monday the 14th of September. Good to be with you this morning. 6255 1206 is the number. If you do call us this morning, you will get a ticket in the meat tray raffle. You could win yourself a $100 meat voucher thanks to our friends at CBR Meats. Joe from CBR Meats, I ordered some Italian sausages off him last week and I had two batches of them over the weekends. He packages them up in these beautiful little half-kilo packs and he's probably going to be horrified by this, but I cooked them in the air fryer because I was too lazy to dirty a saucepan. But just absolutely sensational. Like literally the best Italian sausages in Australia. And I've had Italian sausages all over this country. And these are the best. No two ways about it. Business vacancies have risen significantly along Lonsdale Street in Braddon, which is a fairly significant economic shift for one of Canberra's most prominent commercial precincts. Now, a public assessment completed last week revealed a growing number of empty shop fronts along the Inner North Strip. Now, the visible decline has raised immediate concerns among local business operators and retail industry representatives, as you can expect, because whilst small businesses have been suffering in Canberra for a while, Lonsdale Street seems to have been the standout. Well, not anymore. But the traders that remain on the strip say that a combination of factors has created a challenging operational environment, particularly over the past year. They point to skyrocketing commercial rents, utility hikes, and increased supply chain costs that have severely compressed profit margins for independent operators. And on top of that, they indicate, this is the business owners, the general inflation is causing consumers to tighten their discretionary spending as well, as you can expect. So it's the perfect storm for small businesses. We've got, we don't have enough money to spend with them, and then they've got to put up with the increased costs, particularly here in Canberra, where they've got to pay the Canberra tax, where utilities cost more, workers' comp insurance costs more, general insurances cost more. The ACT government goes out of their way to make life hard for them. And now it's starting to... And the thing is, the Chief Minister lives in Braddon. And I know he gets to some of these restaurants and cafes along Lonsdale Street. Well, maybe you might want to have a look at what his government is doing to the small businesses in his own electorate. But the situation reflects a broader trend that is impacting smaller businesses right across the ACT, as we know. I talk about it almost on a daily basis. But a Neuro's business survey highlighted that almost half of independent retail and hospitality owners have considered closure within the last 12 months. Half. 50% of small business owners, particularly in hospitality and retail, have considered just packing up and walking away. It's extraordinary, isn't it? Red tape, consecutive interest rate rises are two of the drivers that they point to all of the time. But in response to the vacancies, local business groups are calling for targeted intervention from territory authorities to revitalise foot traffic. Well, you know, it'd be a good start. Let people park near businesses so they can go there. I was at Metalira on Friday night, and they're on the corner of the Melbourne building there where all the light rail construction's going on. And I understand that whether you like the light rail or not, the construction's happening. But the government has done nothing to help those businesses other than say, oh, well, you knew it was coming. What were they supposed to do? Just pick their businesses up and go. Andrew's just made the point that even the Canberra Centre is a merry-go-round of revolving businesses, and the government does everything it can to pump everything into the Canberra Centre and neglect businesses elsewhere. Now, as I say, Civic was very, very busy on Friday night when I was out, and you know that I avoid Civic like the plague. But I can only imagine that's because of the influx of tourists for Floriade. Because in the last, you know, I do have friends who are business owners in Civic and I do go to see them and the place is dead. Through the day, it's like a ghost town. Friday night, you expect people are going to be out and about. But, you know, you look at the Melbourne building where there are a number of prominent restaurants that have been in this town for decades are all struggling because of the ACT government. Now, we had an absolutely beautiful dinner at Metalira. Like, they do a great job there. But it's just sad when you're in a restaurant that used to be thriving and there's only, you know, three or four or five tables occupied because the ACT government has made it hard for us to get there. So I'd encourage everybody to do what you can. Use public transport if you have to because you can't park anywhere. Get in and support our local businesses, particularly in the Sydney and Melbourne buildings, who have been absolutely decimated by this light rail construction. 6255-1206 is the number.
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1: The cheapest unleaded in the region today is at the Mobil Queanbeyan, Metro Queanbeyan, Pearl Energy Queanbeyan and Metro Crestwood. 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
1: A Russian drone struck a stationary Ukrainian passenger train on Sunday the 13th of September, just 2 kilometres from the Polish border. The strike occurred along a diplomatic transit route in Stryi Lviv region shortly after former UK Prime Minister Boris Johnson and a delegation of top European officials had passed through. The First Ministers of Scotland, Wales and Northern Ireland are scheduled to meet on Monday, that's tomorrow their time, today our time, to sign a historic joint declaration. The agreement demands the legal authority to hold independent referendums to dissolve the United Kingdom. The summit follows recent remarks by UK Prime Minister Andy Burnham suggesting he would consider a Scottish independence referendum if a clear consensus is established. So there you go. So, well, it'll send Scotland broke, but it might try improve the finances of, England, I suppose. During a 48-hour visit to the Armagh Irish Open at his Doonbeg Golf Resort in County Clare Island, US President Donald Trump doubled down on comments supporting a unified Ireland, calling a potential split of Northern Ireland from the UK a great thing. Yeah, well, I mean, you know, the unification of Ireland, the 36 counties all up, yeah. Russia launched a sweeping overnight air campaign involving 453 drones across Ukraine, with Ukraine's armed forces reporting that 409 devices were intercepted while 13 locations were hit. And Hampshire police announced that a 76-year-old man called Timothy Miller from Southampton was charged following a tense standoff between anti-migrant and anti-racism demonstrators in Portsmouth City on Saturday the 12th of September. He's scheduled to appear at Portsmouth Magistrates Court today, accused of violating police mandates by using an item to conceal his identity during the protest. That's what's happening in Europe this morning. We'll catch up with Ken Irvine from Ziggy's after the break. It's 6:15.
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10: A new survey shows voters have lost faith in the Albanese government's ability to manage the economy. New research shows Australia is heading for its worst ever decade of productivity growth, and the National Guitar Show is just under a month away, with visitors told to expect pieces over 100 years old. And in sport, the Penrith Panthers have qualified for a seventh consecutive preliminary final with a 19-12 win over the Sydney Roosters.
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3: Good morning, Marty Cole with the latest Canberra traffic. Well, clear conditions on our roads this morning. At Capitol Hill, there may still be some roadworks happening on Capitol Circle. They've been doing some night works for the last couple of weeks, and for the next couple of weeks, there will be traffic controllers and some detours in place until around 7 a.m. Good travel time on the Federal Highway from the Hume Highway at Yarra to the ACT border. You're looking at about 41 minutes at the moment. And at Parkes, as the Commonwealth Avenue Bridge renewal project works continue, still only one lane open both ways over the bridge. 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
1: 19 and a half minutes past six on this Monday the 14th of September. A couple of showers this morning apparently, but we're expecting decreasing clouds, but a bit of wind coming up with the top of 20 degrees. Right now, cloudy and 8 degrees, but feels like 7. Well, Radio Canberra, 2CC's one-day sale is on today. This is an opportunity, if you're a small business owner, to harness the power of radio for your business, and we're doing an extraordinary deal today. There's only a limited number of packages available, but we're basically going to give you a six-month advertising package for half price. We've got two packages to give away. So one lucky business that signs up to 2CC today will actually win $5,000 worth of advertising on top of their investment as part of this package. Now, there's six-month packages. Now, you can not only on 2CC, but we have a number of radio stations here in Canberra that you can actually invest across, but we can, you know, sales reps can discuss how that all works with you. But the reality is that the difference between our radio stations and others here in Canberra is we target the demographic that actually has money to spend at your business. So if you want to harness the power of radio, and I'm going to show you the power of radio throughout the course of the morning, we'll play some of those classic radio ads that everybody gets stuck in their heads. And we're going to talk to, well, a local Canberra business owner whose radio ad gets stuck in everybody's head. We'll talk to him later this morning. But one man that really knows how radio works for his business is Ken Irvine, the man from Ziggy's Fresh at Fishwick Fresh Food Markets. G'day, Ken.
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27: Hell yeah. Does for us, I know that.
1: Well, give us an example, because, I mean, look, I talk about this all the time, but I want to hear it straight from the horse's mouth. I want you to tell the story, because I see it in person when I come out and buy my groceries at Ziggy's most weekends.
27: Well, we do a crossover thing on Thursday morning, as we all know, and we get virtually an instant reaction to it. Every Thursday morning, I will have at least 5-6 customers come into the shop and ask about something that we talked about on the radio. And you don't get that with any other form of advertising. We do online, everyone does, but you don't get that sort of reaction from it. You know, it's, if they hear the ad, they then act to it. You know, one example that I use, and I use it to people as to why I use radio. If you're driving in the car and an ad comes on, you don't turn the radio off. You listen to the ad. It's in the back of your mind. Even if you're not paying attention, you still hear it, you still listen to it. And it's about the only way that that happens. Television, you fast forward it. The radio, you don't.
1: I want to talk about, because I mean, I see it myself when I usually, you know, you and I always stand in the Apple aisle and solve all the problems of the world. And as you say, it's very rare that, and I'm only ever there for half an hour at a time, that one or two customers don't come up and say, hey, where are these apples you guys were talking about this morning, or which Mandarin was the one you were talking about this morning? I see it firsthand, but I want to ask you specifically, what was the hot button item from our last chat on Thursday?
27: Could have been any of them. some of the things, like example, chocos, for an example. The feedback we got from that was really, really surprised me. And I think it came back from the fact that we talked about I didn't like it and you did, and people hear that and react to it. And they, you know, it becomes like you're talking to them in the lounge room. I think that's a big difference for me.
1: I'm going to try something that, look, I haven't got approval from the bosses to do this, but I'm going to do it anyway because they won't care. I tell you, so the sale doesn't start till 7:30 this morning, Ken, but I'm going to try and get one in early. The first business that emails us into the studio here, it's studio@2cc.net.au. Is it okay if I give them a $100 Ziggy's voucher?
27: Yeah, go right ahead.
1: Right, well, there you go. So on top
27: of endorse the radio to them.
1: I appreciate it, mate. So on top of that, if you do buy one of these packages today, you can win $5,000 worth of advertising on top of that. But the first business we get through that emails us here at the studio, studio@2cc.net.au, you'll also get a $100 grocery voucher from the best greengrocer in Australia, Ziggy's Fresh. Ken, good to talk to you. We'll catch up again on Thursday.
27: Look forward to it, Steve.
1: All the best. Ken Irvine from Ziggy's Fresh at the Fishwick Fresh Food Markets. That's a man that knows how the power of radio works for his business. And, look, I see it firsthand because I go out there and do my own shopping there, and the number of times I can't remember ever walking into his shop without a listener coming up and saying, hey, we heard you on the radio today. Where's such and such what we were talking about? It works. So if you want to harness the power of radio for your business, give us a call after 7:30 on 6242 1053, or as I said, if we get the first business that emails us here at 2CC, studio@2cc.net.au, I'll also give you a $100 Ziggy's voucher on top of the fact that you'll go in the draw to win that $5,000 package, I should say. Now, I want to play, throughout the morning, I'm going to play some of those classic ads that you've probably, well, you won't have forgotten them. Do you remember this one?

0: 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Love you, CC, if you're listening, by the way.
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0: Yeah, that's right. If you do give us a call on 6255-1206, I'll give you a ticket in the meat tray raffle. You can win yourself a $100 voucher thanks to CBR Meats. We'll give that away on Friday's program. I won't be here, but Mike Farrell will be filling in for me. He'll give that away on Friday afternoon. I've got to head to Melbourne for a funeral. Carolee Katsimbanis, our good friend who joins us on the program from time to time, her husband sadly passed away, and Peter was a giant of conservative politics in Australia, and probably not that well known here in Canberra, but very well known in Victoria and Western Australia, and expecting thousands of people that will be there at the funeral on Friday, and I'll be going down to support Carolee through that. So I won't be here. Mike will be steering you through Friday morning. Coming up after the break, we'll catch up with Alex Center from the Central Media Group to talk about some of the big issues facing the world. Scott Phillips will talk finance with us this hour as well. And then we'll talk true crime with Duncan McNabb, a local Canberra story that we'll get a bit of extra news on. 27 and a half past six.
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10: It's 9 degrees in Canberra, shower or two today and a top of 21. From the Capital Radio Newsroom, good morning. I'm Tia Priest-Willamott. A new survey shows voters have lost faith in the Albanese government's ability to manage the economy. Michael Packey reports.
11: The latest Resolve Political Monitor surveyed more than 2,000 voters over the past week. It's found most have given up on Labor when it comes to economic management, especially in the wake of its May budget. There's growing concern about the nation's debt, and many believe government spending needs to come down. The poll found the Liberals are again regarded as best place to manage the economy. Voter trust in Prime Minister Anthony Albanese has crashed, but Labor's core support remains steady at 28%. One Nation is on 27%. The coalition has improved to 24%.
10: New research shows Australia is heading for its worst ever decade of productivity growth. A key business group warns productivity has fallen every year since 2020. To make up for the decline, Australia would need to see 3% annual growth over the next 4 years. Business Council Chief Executive Bran Black argues we are falling behind similar countries.
12: Korea improving their productivity performance over a five-year, six-year period by about 11 to 12%. The United States has gone forwards by almost 10%. Even New Zealand has gone forwards by about 3.5%. Over the same period, Australia went backwards.
10: The ACT government is investigating options to provide more fields for Canberrans to play sport. Five dryland ovals, open grass fields or sports grounds that are not irrigated with a watering system have been identified as possible options to expand and complement nearby sporting facilities and to be brought online in future for formal sport bookings. The community can visit the website Your Say to vote on which oval they would like to be restored out of Lynham, Weston, Spence, Narrabundah and Torrens. Feedback closes on Thursday, October 22nd. And the National Guitar Show is under a month away, with visitors told to expect pieces over 100 years old. Held on October 3rd, the Canberra event brings together dealers, collectors, makers and musicians to meet exhibitors and builders and discover unique and hard-to-find pieces. Ian Stellick of Canberra Vintage Guitars says the event is by enthusiasts for enthusiasts.
13: So whether you're someone who has one, you know, at home and you pick it up occasionally, or you play professionally, we have the whole sort of spectrum of acoustic, electric guitars and the amplifiers covered, but with a special focus not on the perhaps the general purpose ones you may see in music shops.
14: The latest finance report.
10: The Dow Jones is up 509 points this morning at 52,573. Gold is selling at $4,347 an ounce, and one Australian dollar is buying 71.63 US cents.
14: Sports update.
10: The Penrith Panthers have qualified for a seventh consecutive preliminary final with a 19-12 win over the Sydney Roosters. Nathan Cleary broke the deadlock 10 minutes from full time with a field goal before Brian To'o picked up a loose ball and ran away to score to put the game to bed. The Roosters will now host the Sharks in an elimination final at Allianz Stadium on Saturday night, while the Knights will travel to play the Warriors at Eden Park on Sunday afternoon. And Canberra has welcomed the nation's most promising young tennis players for Tennis Australia's 11-under national camp. The boys' camp runs until the 16th of September, followed by the girls' camp from the 16th till the 19th of September. And that's the latest from the Capital Radio newsroom.
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15: Good morning, I'm Marty Cole with the latest Canberra traffic. Emergency crews are on site at McGregor. There's a house fire that is being attended to on Archdall Street. Give them plenty of room. Still reports of some debris on Pialago Avenue near Oaks Estate Road. Steady run inbound from the border on the Barton Highway this morning. No delays all the way through to the Federal Highway. And a clear run, Tuggeranong Parkway and Caswell Drive in and out of the Glenlock interchange both ways. Did you know UniSuper is open to all Australians? 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That's the latest Canberra traffic.
1: 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Alexander Watson Insulation. Canberra's cold. Your house doesn't have to be.
10: Shower or two today, going for a top of 21. Partly cloudy tomorrow and 19 degrees, dropping to a top of 13 on Wednesday and partly cloudy, then 17 degrees and sunny after a morning frost on Thursday. Right now, it's 9 in Ford, 9 in Deakin, and it's currently 8 degrees in Woden.
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0: I don't even like Vegemite, and I love that ad. And I remember it. Why? Because that's how radio works. Time to talk about some of the big issues facing the world with Alex Center from the Central Media Group. Good morning, Alex.
1: Good morning. How are you?
0: Very good. Do you have a favourite old radio ad?
1: Oh, I like aeroplane jelly.
0: Oh, well, I think I can do that for you. Hang on a sec. Just wait.

0: Now, we don't encourage children to eat jelly for dinner. Alex, tell us about Beatles references turning up in studies across science. I mean, there are degrees in the Beatles now, aren't there? And I think there's one in Taylor Swift.
1: Yeah, there are. But it's more around the fact that the long and winding road is the most borrowed phrase, appearing in nearly 798 titles when it comes to scientific research.
0: Right.
1: So more than 3,000 scientific article titles borrowed words or lyrics from the Beatles. And so it's a really interesting, you know, way that we see the impact that the Beatles had on research.
0: Yeah.
1: You know, there was a 2017 paper that introduced the architecture behind ChatGPT, and it was called "Attention is All You Need." So, you know, it's puns, it's fun. Researchers use the large language models also to flag titles, then check everything. It's a really interesting piece of research.
0: Yeah, okay. All right. It is fascinating. Okay. What are cyber cab lawsuits?
1: Cyber cabs are essentially where you get into a cab and there's no human driver.
0: Right.
1: So a Tesla cyber cab, for example, began rolling out in Austin this week, and more have been spotted in cities like New York, Washington, San Diego, and personal injury lawyers are starting to get ready to position themselves for the first accident cases. So a New Jersey-based firm has already got a blog post up courting cyber cab accident victims.
0: Right.
1: Saying that, you know, who is responsible when there's no human driver behind the wheel?
0: Well, it'd be the owner of the cab, wouldn't it?
1: Despite cyber cabs not yet operating in New Jersey. So it shows the rise of this legal, you know, risk.
0: Now, Joe Trimboli from Mezzalera will hate me for saying this, but I reckon I make the best tiramisu in Australia. I did have his on Friday night and it was very, very good. But tiramisu is something very close to my heart, and my friend Claire, who will be listening from Bungendore. Her and I, she's the daughter of a good friend of mine, and we send each other tiramisu memes. But I hate the idea of putting tiramisu and internet in the same sentence. What's going on here?
1: Well, tiramisu has become very popular online because novelty stunts have started. So, for example, you know, in March, the Guinness Book of Records showed an attempt for the world's largest tiramisu.
0: Yes.
1: You know, we're seeing a lot of people trying to use tiramisu-flavoured coffees. You know, Dunkin' Donuts in the US has four tiramisu-type drinks. The ice cream brands have tiramisu-flavoured ice cream. We're seeing a boom in the social media algorithms going towards more nostalgic desserts like tiramisu. So it's an interesting twist, especially when people are starting to use different versions of tiramisu. So, for example, lemon, Coca-Cola tiramisu.
0: Oh, no, there's no need for that rubbish.
1: Matcha, Earl Grey.
0: See, I started this trend back in the mid-90s where I started making a strawberry and white chocolate tiramisu. Then I did a pineapple and coconut. I did sour cherry and coconut. I've done the limoncello one. I did a hazelnut one recently. I've done pistachio. And actually, at Easter time, I was speaking to my friend Claire from Bungendore. I went to her parents' place for lunch and I made one out of hot cross buns.
1: Oh, wow.
0: Yeah. So I'm all for the adventure, but my brother hates it because he just loves the plain traditional. And whenever I go, he says, "Can you make tiramisu, but don't want to do one of those rubbish ones? Give me the real thing."
1: So my one of my most hated desserts is tiramisu.
0: What? Why?
1: I just find it boring.
0: Oh, well, you've never had it done right then.
1: I've, you know, had multiple versions. I just can't get into it.
0: Okay. All right. Well, see, it's one of the – people think it is, I guess, complicated because there's a few steps, but it's actually pretty easy to make a very good tiramisu if you have a bit of patience.
1: It's the taste that I have an issue with.
0: Okay. Well, what about if I make you one with whatever your favourite flavour is?
1: I'm open to trying yours because apparently it is the best.
0: Well, it is the best in Australia. And look,
1: so I can't say it unless I've tried it.
0: There are restaurateurs out there who will argue theirs is better, but let's be honest.
1: They're wrong.
0: Yeah, exactly. Good on you, Alex. We'll catch up again later in the week.
1: Thank you.
0: All the best. Alexander from The Big Smoke, 6255-1206. The Central Media Group, I should say, 6255-1206. Let's have a quick look at some sport before we move on.
2: 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Sports Shorts.
0: The Penrith Panthers have qualified for a seventh consecutive preliminary final with a 19-12 win over the Sydney Roosters at Combank Stadium. An absolute cracker of a game last night. Nathan Cleary broke the deadlock 10 minutes from full time with a field goal before Brian To'o picked up a loose ball and ran away to score to put the game to bed. Nathan Cleary might miss the next game because of a... indiscretion. Men's top seed Alexander Zverev has taken the first set 6-3 in the US Open final against American Ben Shelton. He's currently on serving the second set. And in the English Premier League, Manchester City has defeated Manchester United in the local derby at Old Trafford, despite Phil Foden being sent off midway through the first half. We'll have a look at finance after the break. It is almost a quarter to seven.
2: Mark Levy.
3: Labor will consider bowing to a Greens demand to require internet users to opt in to algorithms if needed to secure parliamentary support for Anthony Albanese's digital safety reforms, as Angus Taylor raises fears the government is attempting to censor the internet. I would have thought it's a concession that the social media laws aren't working. The other point I would make is whatever happened to I won't do any deals with the Greens. Another broken promise and lie from the Prime Minister.
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5: A new survey shows voters have lost faith in the Albanese government's ability to manage the economy. New research shows Australia is heading for its worst ever decade of productivity growth. And the National Guitar Show is just under a month away, with visitors told to expect pieces over 100 years old. And in sport, the Penrith Panthers have qualified for a seventh consecutive preliminary final with a 19-12 win over the Sydney Roosters.
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6: Good morning, I'm Marty Cole with the latest Canberra traffic. Emergency crews are on site at McGregor. There's a house fire that is being attended to on Archdall Street. Give them plenty of room. Still reports of some debris on Pialago Avenue near Oaks Estate Road. Steady run inbound from the border on the Barton Highway this morning. No delays all the way through to the Federal Highway. And a clear run Tuggeranong Parkway and Caswell Drive in and out of the Glenlock interchange both ways. 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
3: It is 11 minutes to 7 o'clock. 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
5: Hi there. Just enjoying some iced Milo. Marvellous what a difference Milo makes to keep you in top form.
6: It's marvellous what a difference Milo makes. 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
3: And, of course, you put two scoops of Milo in your milk.
2: On 2CC Breakfast with Stephen Senatiempo. Finance with the Motley Fool.
3: That was a pretty ordinary joke. Scott Phillips is the Chief Investment Officer of the Motley Fool. Morning, Scott.
7: Good morning, Sam. I was thinking you made it up 11 of you'd have chew for 22, and that'd be a bigger issue, wouldn't it?
3: Yeah, well, that's how my nephew would have his Milo. That, yeah, 20 chew scoops in it, yeah.
7: A little bit of milk on top just to make sure you can actually drink it, yeah.
3: Indeed. Now, Jim Chalmers has launched a parliamentary inquiry into whether artificial intelligence can deliver productivity gains for Australia. Well, the answer is yes, isn't it?
7: Yeah, of course it is. Well, here's the thing. Treasury are saying that it may not unlock as much productivity benefit as some are hoping. I suspect that's Treasury sandbagging pretty significantly, and probably fair enough, given what's happened with productivity previously. I don't know how it can't, mate. Anyone who's used it for any length of time can obviously see how much work, how much time, how much effort it can save. It's not a panacea. There are downsides, all the usual things. Here's the other problem, mate. This is the big one. We talk about productivity a lot, and think about what productivity is. It's doing more with less, doing more with the same, doing the same with less, whatever version of that you like. Business is going to do that anyway. It's not somebody, the government doesn't need to tell businesses how to be more productive. That's not what's going to move the dial here. And so, yes, look into productivity. Yes, look into AI. Yes, look into the use of technology. They're going to be looking in their own backyard. And I don't mean this even as a criticism of current government, state or federal. But the reality is, what can governments actually do about national productivity? The best thing they can do is review regulation, review red tape, review processes. Yes, a bit of infrastructure, a bit of education. But that's where government incentives and government inquiries should be focused, not on trying to tell other businesses who are already doing their best. You already mentioned advertising, radio advertising. Businesses are going to make their decisions. They're going to use radio advertising when it works for them. You guys at the station are going to make sure it's a great copy. That's kind of, you know, you're already doing those things. Yeah. So, yes, it's good that we're looking into AI. Yes, it's good that productivity is on the agenda. But if this becomes a question of you people over there should do this rather than actually we've just had a look at here's what we can do, that's where the benefit's going to come and that's where the focus should be, because businesses already have every incentive, it's called profit, to be as productive as they can be.
3: Yeah, okay. It seems to me that, I look at this and say, okay, well, Ed Husic's going to be the chair here. So the cynic in me says, Ed, you're a bit outspoken. If we give you the chair of a committee and give you a few extra dollars, will you shut up?
7: Mate, that was literally the first thing I thought when I read the article as well. Ed's a nice guy. I'm sure he's going to chair the inquiry well. All those good things. Is it just coincidental that the bloke who's been bagging the government from inside gets a plum chair of a productivity inquiry? You can make that decision. A little too coincidental for me, I suspect.
3: Yeah, no doubt about that. Mm-hmm. Now, Tesla owners are going to get an insurance discount if they use self-drive technology. What?
7: This is fascinating, mate. So,
3: I thought the premium would go up if you were.
7: Well, here's the thing. So this is Zurich, the insurance company. Now, again, let's put our things.

0: a little bit. This might be for a bit of PR from the insurance company to try and get a headline and get us talking about them. So that's possible. The reality is, though, that we're not going to be miles away from self-driving actually being safer than humans on average. And this is where it comes into how it's used and how they track all this stuff. And I don't know how they're going to do it. But it's fascinating because at some point, even the robots do now, someone would have said in the past, well, hang on, what if the robot breaks down? What if it does this? What if it does that? And I'm talking about, you know, automation and manufacturing, all sorts of things. And at some point, the business owner, the individuals will go, hey, it's actually better or cheaper or easier or safer if we do this rather than having people doing those jobs. And so there is a time probably in our future, maybe it's now if Zurich's right, when self-driving actually makes fewer mistakes than humans. Not none, but think about driving tired, think about, you know, inattention, being distracted, all that kind of stuff. Computers don't get those issues. So if and when we cross that threshold, not when self-driving becomes perfect, it's always going to be, there's always going to be issues that happen, but at some point they become safer than human judgment, which is kind of a brave new world. We just talked about AI and productivity. So that's the question. Now, Zurich reckons we're here. Zurich is saying, hey, if you use it, you are less likely to crash. And if you're less likely to crash, you can, you know, you'll be a less expensive policy risk and we can afford to give you a discount. That's the bet they're making. I'm not smart enough, mate, or engaged enough to know whether it's the right time on robotics or insurance. But it's a really interesting change. And that, again, there's so much happening with AI. Plenty of headlines, by the way, today about how dangerous it is. We need to slow things down. And they all might be true as well. But it's very much a new world, and we are rushing headlong into it. And there are going to be implications, positive and negative, as we go.
1: I just find that extraordinary. What are the markets going to do today, mate?
0: We should be up, hopefully. The US market was up on Friday night, our time, about 0.9%. Our futures up about 0.25%. So let's hope that follows through. Dollar pretty flat over the weekend, starting the week at 71.67 US cents.
1: Thank you, mate. We'll catch up again tomorrow.
0: Will do. Thanks, David.
1: Scott Phillips from The Motley Fool back in the morning to talk all things finance. 6255 1206 is the number.
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1: 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Now, we are meat, yeah, and then go to Ziggy's and buy your fresh, you know, your salad to go with it. We have our famous one-day sale on here at Radio Canberra today where businesses that have never advertised with us before can harness the power of radio. You've heard directly from Ken at Ziggy's how it works for him. CBR Meats are a classic example. We'll hear from Canberra Toyota later on this morning, our major sponsors here on The Breakfast Show, about how radio works on them. And I also caught up with Jerry Sanfrancesco from The District, who is they're actually supplying breakfast for us this morning. Our new general manager, Gavin, is going to head up there and get some bacon and egg rolls later on this morning, which I've got to say I'm looking forward to. Now, I'm going to play a classic ad for you now, which kind of has a personal meaning for me because our new CEO, he likes to buy biscuits and put them in the biscuit tin, and he always buys these biscuits, and they're my favourite, and I can't resist them.
3: Let's take a biscuit, bake it, bo bo bo dio dough.
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0: Yes, if you want to harness the power of radio for your business, like Arnott's Ice Vovo is there. I love an Ice Vovo. 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And as I said, the first business that emails us on the breakfast show here at studio at twocc.net.au, I'll also give you a $100 voucher thanks to our friends at Ziggy's Fresh. Coming up after the break, we'll talk more about this. It is 2.5 minutes to seven.
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12: It's 9 degrees in Canberra. Shower or two today and a top of 21. From the Capital Radio Newsroom, good morning. I'm Tia Priest-Willamott. One Nation has unveiled its immigration policy with plans to slash the number of people coming into the country. The minor party would cut foreign temporary visa holders by more than 750,000 over the space of 3 years. Net overseas migration would turn negative before settling at an annual target of 130,000 under the proposal. Shadow Home Affairs Minister John O'Dunham has told News 24 he believes One Nation's plan could hurt the economy.
13: You cannot separate out the cut to migration from the impact on the economy. Yes, it's important to bring numbers down, absolutely, but you have to do it in a way that doesn't destroy the economy.
12: A local Senate candidate has called on ACT Senator and Minister of Finance Katie Gallagher for answers about Labor's major and local community infrastructure grants program. Aiming to deliver on community infrastructure commitments from the 2025 federal election, the $560 million program has been shown to favour Labor seats by the Centre for Public Integrity. Nick Tyrrell says there's a lack of transparency with the program.
14: So on one side, I'm outraged about that. And on the other hand, I think, what did we get out of this grants program in the ACT? Out of $560 million, we got about $3 million.
12: Overseas, the leaders of Scotland, Ireland and Wales are preparing to sign a joint document aimed at dissolving the United Kingdom. Belfast reporter James McCarthy says they're demanding the British government provide them the right to hold referendums for independence.
5: Today we have the party leaders meeting in Cardiff in Wales. They will be discussing areas of mutual interest in terms of international relations, but we can also expect the parties to sign a document demanding that the British government prepare for and facilitate referendums.
12: And heads up for those in the Belconnen region, there's a house fire currently burning in McGregor on Archdall Street. Archdall Street is currently closed, with the public encouraged to close doors and windows and remain indoors if impacted by smoke. All occupants from the home were evacuated safely. The public is asked to avoid the area.
11: The latest finance report.
12: The Dow Jones is up 509 points this morning at 52,573. Gold is selling at $4,347 an ounce, and one Australian dollar is buying 71.68 US cents.
11: Sports update.
12: The ACT Brumbies are on the verge of calling Manuka Oval home next year as the club closes in on a deal to take Super Rugby back to the venue for the first time in 31 years. The Canberra Times reporting officials have struck a deal, with the Brumbies expected to make an announcement today to confirm a game will be played at Manuka to celebrate the 90th year of ACT Rugby. The club will reportedly retain Canberra Stadium as its main home venue. Nathan Cleary is facing a nervous wait for the Match Review Committee's charge sheet following their 19-12 win over the Roosters in their qualifying final. The Penrith halfback was sin-binned right on the stroke of half-time for making contact with the kicking leg of Hugo Savala. A Grade 2 charge would have Cleary facing a suspension for their preliminary final against the Warriors or Knights. In the AFLW, the Sydney Swans have come out on top of the GWS Giants, the Swans finishing 87-56. The Australian men's cricket team has arrived in Zimbabwe ahead of the three-match one-day international series. And in the English Premier League, City has defeated United 1-0 in the Manchester Derby at Old Trafford. And that's the latest from the Capital Radio newsroom.
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6: Good morning, Marty Cole with the latest Canberra traffic. Emergency crews are still on site with a house fire at McGregor on Archdall Street. Expect some delays along Sutton Road around Cowan with ongoing roadworks on Sutton Road and reports of debris on Pialago Avenue not far from Oaks Estate Road. A steady run between the Federal Highway and the Monero Highway along the Majura Parkway both directions. Traffic building on the run south toward Pialago. 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And you're up to date with the latest Canberra traffic.
10: 2CC weather. Alexander Watson Insulation. Canberra's cold. Your house doesn't have to be.
12: Shower or two today, going for a top of 21. Partly cloudy tomorrow and 19 degrees. 13 on Wednesday and partly cloudy, then 17 and sunny on Thursday. 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
0: It's 7 past 7 on this Monday, the 14th of September. I've often said that there's not a single problem that we face here in Australia that hasn't been caused by politicians, and not a single one that is going to be fixed by having more of them. Now, I initially made those comments in context of expanding the size of the federal government. Now, there were talks that they were going to expand the number of lower house MPs and also expand the number of senators, so that here in the ACT and the Northern Territory, we'd go from 2 senators to either 3, 4 or 6. Now, I've often maintained that neither of the territories should have any senators at all, because the Senate is the state's house. But Dave Smith, the federal member for Bean, put his head above the parapet a couple of weeks ago and said what a lot of us are thinking, and that is that self-government here in the ACT is broken, and we need to look at the way we are being governed here in Canberra. Now, initially, the response from members of the Assembly was, don't touch our gravy train. The Chief Minister came out and said, there's no need to have an inquiry in this. Everything's ticking along nicely. Well, has he looked at the debt figures? Has he looked at the fact that our health system is broken, our education system is broken, we don't have enough police on the beat? I could go on forever about the problems we face here in the ACT because of the ACT government. Now, the problem we have with self-government is the system is geared towards mediocrity. I've said that many times before, and I refer to the 25 members of the Assembly as the 25 unemployable Muppets, because they are. Well, now they've decided to have an inquiry into self-government and our system of governments here in the ACT, but it's going to focus on increasing the number of Muppets. Now, I think self-government in and of itself is broken. Nick Tyrrell, the Liberal Senate candidate here in the ACT, is going to join us later this morning, and he has come up with basically the same idea that I have, although his solution is slightly different to the one that I've been putting forward over the last few years. But they're going to look at increasing the size of the Assembly and increasing the number of ministers. Now, the argument I would put to that is, if you can't find 25 decent people to run the joint, how are you going to find 35? Because that's the number they seem to be floating around. What we need to do is look at a system that is going to attract better quality politicians, higher calibre individuals. Now, that is not happening at the moment. Now, Independents for Canberra that ran at the last election, they got one independent candidate up in Thomas Emerson. They had this idea of revolutionising it. The New Civics Party is looking to do the same thing. But the major parties have basically given up. It has just become a gravy train where people who can't get a job anywhere else are earning big money and not delivering. They are taking our money under false pretenses. And even when you look at the people that are on this inquiry, you realise that they haven't actually quite worked out what they're doing here. Because if they increase the number of assemblymen to 35... well, the Liberal Party will be decimated because a smaller quota size, and I can tell you for free, there's nobody in the Canberra Liberals, either in the party room or in the organisation, that's quite smart enough to work this out. The smaller quota size will actually work into the favour of the Greens and the Independents and these smaller parties, which might end up being good for us. Labor will want to maintain the status quo. The Greens will be pushing hard for this, and the Liberals will be sitting on the inquiry because whoever gets to sit on it gets paid a few extra bucks. But the only people that won't be considered in this inquiry are the people of Canberra. You and me. Those of us that are going to drive on roads with potholes on them. Those of us that are going to be afraid that if our hams get broken into, the police won't come because there's not enough of them. Those of us that are afraid to go to the emergency room at Canberra Hospital because we might not come out of there alive. Those that can't get to see a GP. Small business owners who have to shut their doors because of the Canberra tax. People who want to send their kids to a public school but can't get an adequate education because of this government. These are the things that we need an inquiry into, not how many unemployable Muppets we have in the Assembly. But unfortunately, that's where we are. Let's get talking, Canberra.
18: Who am I? I'm the unsilent majority, big mouth.
0: 6255-1206 is the number if you want to join us this morning. Our famous one-day sale is on today, an opportunity for you to harness the power of radio for your business. If you've never advertised with us before, today is the day that you can get yourself basically a half-price advertising package. Now, a couple of things. Well, I'll get the boss to talk about this because he knows the figures better than I do. But we spoke to Ken Irvine from Ziggy's Fresh earlier this morning. He told you straight from the horse's mouth how radio works for his business. And I've seen it myself. Whenever I go out there to buy my own groceries, I get stopped by listeners saying, hey, which are the apples you were talking about this morning? You know, it works. We'll hear from Jerry Sanfrancesco at the district later this morning. Mirko Millis from Canberra Toyota is going to join us. And those catchy ads that get stuck in your head. And one of the best local ones, of course, is Sears Workwear. Pat Sears will join us later this morning to talk about the power of radio. But 2CC's new general manager, Gavin Flanagan, joins me in the studio. Morning, Gav.
18: Morning, Stephen. How are you, mate?
0: Very well, mate. I'm just thinking, you and I have known each other for about 17 years, and we have been on the radio together before, haven't we?
18: I think we have. Yeah. I think we have. We might have been on the radio when you were covering the Tamworth Country Music Festival a number of years ago. And I was working for the festival
0: at
18: the
0: time. That's right. I remember that. Now, tell us about this one-day sale. Explain to us how it works.
18: Well, basically, we have one day every year where we essentially discount our prices in a big way. And that means that between now and 5 o'clock this afternoon, you can call us here at 2CC and you can get half price on your advertising. You won't get that at any other time of the year. And this is for those businesses who haven't tried radio before and want to give it a go, dip the toe in the water. It's a six-month package. You need that amount of time to see the effectiveness of radio. We can tailor packages to work very, very quickly, but this sort of package allows you, over a six-month period, to gauge the advertising and see how effective it can be for your business.
0: Now, I didn't get your permission to do this, but I've thrown it out there. The first business that actually emails us here at the studio, studio@2cc.net.au, I'm actually going to give them a $100 Ziggy's voucher as well.
18: I heard that this morning. I'm all for it.
0: Yeah, all right. I thought you would be. But also, if you sign up today, you can actually go in the draw to win an additional $5,000 package.
18: Yeah, that's right. I mean, not only will you get the six-month package that we're running at the moment, but you'll get an extra $5,000 to do with what you want. Essentially, you could run that in a short period of time if you have an event coming up, or you can run that at some other time during the campaign and essentially make your campaign even more effective than it already is. And that's for businesses that we sign up today. You go into the draw for that $5,000 package.
0: So you've got to get in before. And the number to call is 6242-1053. Give that a call. Our sales reps are out there waiting to take your call now. Or you can go to the website 2cc.net.au. Now, Gavin, I'm going to use a bit of radio jargon here, but I'll explain it. TSL means time spent listening. Now, when it comes to advertising, that's the most important thing. Because it means that our listeners here at 2cc, and our TSL is about the highest in the country. So people are listening for longer on 2CC, so your ad will get heard. What are the other reasons that 2CC is the best option in Canberra?
18: Well, that's one, the TSL, the time spent listening to the radio station. As you say, it's radio jargon, and that's a term that we use in terms of effectiveness and radio ratings. But what it means is that more people listen for longer, which means that your message on the radio will be heard more frequently than other radio stations. And what that essentially means as well is that it means that 2CC's presenters are the most trusted in Canberra, because people listen for a long period of time. They listen to what Stephen Sanatiempo say. They listen to what Leon Delaney says in the afternoon. That's really, really important, because your message, your advertising message, will be played amongst that, and you'll hear it more often. So that frequency is very, very important. I think the other thing is, we're a very trusted radio station. In a time in 2026 where there's more mistrust or distrust than there's ever been before, especially with big tech, where a lot of people seem to be spending money without any clue as to where that money's going and the effectiveness of it, even though they talk about measurement, radio is still that effective medium, and 2CC in particular, with the time spent listening and the trust that we have, is a very, very effective medium to spend your money.
0: And look, I come from the John Law School of Broadcasting, where we as announcers become advocates for your business. We become spruikers. Lawsy used to say we're entertainers and salesmen.
18: That's it.
0: But demographic-wise, why is 2CC a good option?
18: Well, basically, the people that are listening to 2CC are the ones that have money to spend. Yeah. There's no doubt about that. People over the ages of 40, in a lot of cases, they own their own houses without a mortgage. So they've got an enormous amount of income that they can spend, disposable income at their hands, ready to go to spend as they wish. The other thing is, when you're advertising, you're branding your business over a period of time, we may not need your business right now, but at some stage in the next few months, we're going to need that particular business.
0: Yeah.
18: And the ones that we remember are the ones that we're going to trust to buy that service or good.
0: I'll use an example for a moment. So Vero Galleria advertised with us. They do natural stone, marble and granite, absolutely beautiful product too. Mm. Now, you might not be going to rebuild your kitchen today, but if you're doing it in 3 months' time, they're the business you're going to be hearing about.
18: Yes.
0: So, that kind of be, if you're a plumber, well, I might not need my toilet fixed today, but I could do in 3 months' time.
18: You're going to want somebody quickly if it does overflow. Yeah, exactly.
0: Let's talk about quickly, because that's the other advantage that radio has, is the immediacy and the turnaround time that we can get your message out there, where other mediums can't do that.
18: No, that's exactly right. If we look at television, for instance, it takes several days, if not weeks, to be able to, especially if you're producing a commercial for the first time, a television commercial, it could take a month to get that ready to go. We can have your ad up and running within a few days.
0: Yeah.
18: And especially if you have an event coming up fairly soon, you need it advertised on the radio, we can make that happen. I think the other thing that we tend to forget sometimes, Stephen, is that we get the access to people like yourself, people like Leon, where you can actually endorse a business for them with live reads. That's even more effective for advertising. So at a time when trust is at an all-time low, we are advocating for small businesses all the time. Forget about the advertising. The work that you do, the work that Leon's does, the work that our other presenters across the day do for small business, which is the largest segment of businesses in Australia. 96% of Australian businesses are small businesses. They employ more people than anybody else. The money that you spend with a small business stays in Canberra the majority of the time. It doesn't stay in Canberra if you're advertising, for instance, with big tech or spending with big tech or online. So we are there and advocating for small business all the time, and we think that radio is a great option for them if you want to advertise.
0: That's a very good point, because you see a lot of these influencers these days that might have 100,000 followers. Mm. Well, how many of them are in Canberra? All of our listeners are in Canberra.
18: Absolutely.
0: That's the reality.
18: That's exactly right.
0: All right, give us the phone number again and the website.
18: You better give us the phone number.
0: Okay.
18: Remember, I'm new.
0: Oh, right. Yeah, okay. 6242 1053. Give us a call now. 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Gav, good to talk to you. We'll catch up with you again in about an hour's time.
18: Sounds good, Stephen. Thanks, mate.
0: Gavin Flanagan, 2CC General Manager, 19 past 7.
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23: One Nation has unveiled its immigration policy with plans to slash the number of people coming into the country. The leaders of Scotland, Ireland and Wales are preparing to sign a joint document aimed at dissolving the United Kingdom And a local Senate candidate has called on ACT Senator and Minister of Finance Katie Gallagher for answers about Labor's major and local community infrastructure grants program. And in sport, the ACT Brumbies are on the verge of calling Manuka Oval home next year as the club closes in on a deal to take Super Rugby back to the venue for the first time in 31 years.
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2: Good morning, Marty Cole with the latest Canberra traffic. A steady run both directions over the Kings Avenue and Commonwealth Avenue bridges. The roadworks continue with Northbourne Avenue still down to one lane, Alinga Street to Vernon Circle, till further notice. Travel time along the Federal Highway is looking good this morning. From the Hume Highway at Yarrow to the ACT border, it's about 40 minutes. Do watch for reports of some debris around Collector along the Federal Highway. 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And you're up to date. That's the latest Canberra traffic.
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0: 23 past 7, time flies when you're having fun. A couple of showers this morning, otherwise decreasing clouds and increasingly windy with a high of 21 degrees. Right now cloudy and 10 degrees, but feels like 12 degrees. No wind to speak of, but the air quality is fair. 6255 1206 is the number if you want to join us.
10: 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True Crime with Duncan McNabb.
0: He is a former police detective and the best true crime author in the business, Duncan McNabb. Good morning.
27: Good morning, Stephen.
0: Now, this is a story that has captivated Canberra. It happened a little bit a while back four French nationals were involved in an aggravated burglary on a luxury home here in Canberra. They knocked off about $10 million worth of goods. The thing that got me was that you got four French blokes and they were arrested at a KFC in Sydney.
27: It says a lot about the quality of the thief, doesn't it?
0: Yeah, that's right.
27: Maybe that chicken fancy is. It got me. I missed it last year when it happened. I think I was away or something rather. But it's back in court this week. They're going to be setting a date for the sentencing of these chaps in the ACT Supreme Court. So that'll be coming up later this week. What got me about it, not only was they caught in a KFC in Wentworthville, nice part of the world, of course, in Western Sydney, but they actually targeted the Canberra residents using AI, ChatGPT, apparently. And they were on the other side of the world, looking around for a caper. These are four young French blokes. They started looking at Instagram shots and all that sort of stuff. And bit by bit, they've used AI to pinpoint the house and thought, yeah, let's go to Australia and do a couple of robberies. There's an allegation that they also did one in Vaucluse in Sydney, a very, very nice part of the world and quite upmarket. Anyway, they've come to Australia for the purpose, apparently, of committing burglaries. They've gone to Canberra on multiple occasions. They know what the house they're going to, thanks to good old AI, and looking at all the photographs of jewellery, handbags, all that sort of stuff. Bling laden Instagram by the sound of it. They've gone down a couple of times. They put up a surveillance camera outside the house so they can work out when the family's in and out, which is a smart move. They haven't noticed, I suspect, CCTV everywhere. They're driving a car they've leased in their own name, or rented, I'm sorry. They've gone in and out of the ACT a couple of times, according to reports. They've got into the house when the camera's set all clear. But they got caught with some of the booty. Some of it's apparently, allegedly, been repatriated to France, where the French police are looking for it. But what got me about it, too, not only was the use of artificial intelligence to plan what was a very slick-looking crime, with a very bad ending, of course. But it was also a couple of weeks before the Louvre heist last year. Because when I first saw it, I thought, oh, these are copycat blokes. But yeah, they weren't. They were actually ahead of the famous Louvre heist by a couple of weeks.
0: They were the pioneers, right?
27: Yeah. So they were actually in front of the crooks in France. That heist, by the way, they've got a couple of blokes locked away for it. They still haven't found the mastermind. They haven't actually found one bauble from that heist. So a bit of the Louvre in Canberra, there's quite an astounding story, but it also goes to show you the power of artificial intelligence when you start using it for nefarious purposes, which is like finding literally 15,000 kilometres away a house in Canberra. Who would have thought?
0: Now, police have recovered nearly $1 million worth of items and returned them to the homeowners, but there's still about $1 million outstanding, including a Richard Mille watch, which would be worth near enough to $1 million itself. Horrible watches, but they're worth a lot. And a Patek Philippe, which is a beautiful watch, but some Hermes rings, and it's all the good designer gear.
27: Yeah, that's the sort of stuff that, whilst art theft, for example, if you're going to do it properly, you steal to order. These sorts of things are highly transportable. There is a good black market for them. They're relatively easy to get rid of into the black market if you've just got adequate connections. You don't need those smart, high-end connections. You just need someone with cash and desire for these sorts of things. So they looks as though about $1 million worth are still in the ether. There was one report I read that some of it had gone back to France, so, which is a smart move on the thieves' behalf. But being caught with about a million bucks worth of their loot in a KFC in Wentworthville 5 days after, you'd think they would have been smart enough to just leave the country with the stuff in their bag straight after.
0: Well, I'm just looking at this. Richard Mille Smiley, there's two available online at the moment. Three, actually. One is $12 million, one's $4 million, the other one's $7 million. There you go. And they're horrible-looking watches.
27: Horrible-looking watches, but I would imagine there's a reasonably good market out there for people who like a bit of bling.
0: Yeah, but they're limited edition, so I don't know how you'd go about palming them off.
27: Oh, look, I suppose you just find someone reasonably unscrupulous as an intermediary, and they'll just sell it on to somebody who wants a watch like that they can covet, but they don't have to pay anywhere near the full retail price for it.
0: Yeah, indeed. Well, yeah, depending on what the retail price is these days. Duncan, good to talk to you, mate. We'll catch up next week.
27: Thank you.
0: All the best. Duncan McNabb, he's our true crime expert. He'll be back with us next Monday on the program. 6255-1206 is the number. Give us a call. You'll get a ticket in the meat tray raffle and can win yourself a $100 CBR Meats voucher on Friday, 28 past 7.
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12: It's 9 degrees in Canberra. Shower or two today and a top of 21. From the Capital Radio Newsroom, good morning. I'm Tia Priest-Willamott.
23: One Nation has unveiled its immigration policy with plans to slash the number of people coming into the country. The minor party would cut foreign temporary visa holders by more than 750,000 over the space of 3 years. Net overseas migration would turn negative before settling at an annual target of 130,000 under the proposal. Shadow Home Affairs Minister John O'Dunham has told News 24 he believes One Nation's plan could hurt the economy.
3: You cannot separate out the cut to migration from the impact on the economy. Yes, it's important to bring numbers down, absolutely, but you have to do it in a way that doesn't destroy the economy.
23: A local Senate candidate has called on ACT Senator and Minister of Finance Katie Gallagher for answers about Labor's major and local community infrastructure grants program. Aiming to deliver on community infrastructure commitments from the 2025 federal election, the $560 million program has been shown to favour Labor seats by the Centre for Public Integrity. Nick Tyrrell says there's a lack of transparency with the program.
13: So on one side, I'm outraged about that. And on the other hand, I think, what did we get out of this grants program in the ACT? Out of $560 million, we got about $3 million.
23: Overseas, the leaders of Scotland, Ireland and Wales are preparing to sign a joint document aimed at dissolving the United Kingdom. Belfast reporter James McCarthy says they're demanding the British government provide them the right to hold referendums for independence.
14: Today we have the party leaders' meeting in Cardiff in Wales. They will be discussing areas of mutual interest in terms of international relations, but we can also expect the parties to sign a document demanding that the British government prepare for and facilitate referendums.
23: And heads up for those in the Belconnen region, there's a house fire currently burning in McGregor on Archdall Street. Archdall Street is currently closed, with the public encouraged to close doors and windows and remain indoors if impacted by smoke. All occupants from the home were evacuated safely. The public is asked to avoid the area.
15: The latest finance report.
23: The Dow Jones is up 509 points this morning at 52,573. Gold is selling at $4,347 an ounce, and one Australian dollar is buying 71.68 US cents.
15: Sports update.
23: The ACT Brumbies are on the verge of calling Manuka Oval home next year as the club closes in on a deal to take Super Rugby back to the venue for the first time in 31 years. The Canberra Times reporting officials have struck a deal, with the Brumbies expected to make an announcement today to confirm a game will be played at Manuka to celebrate the 90th year of ACT Rugby. The club will reportedly retain Canberra Stadium as its main home venue. Nathan Cleary is facing a nervous wait for the Match Review Committee's charge sheet following their 19-12 win over the Roosters in their qualifying final. The Penrith halfback was sin-binned right on the stroke of half-time for making contact with the kicking leg of Hugo Savala. A Grade 2 charge would have Cleary facing a suspension for their preliminary final against the Warriors or Knights. In the AFLW, the Sydney Swans have come out on top of the GWS Giants, the Swans finishing 87-56. The Australian men's cricket team has arrived in Zimbabwe ahead of the three-match one-day international series. And in the English Premier League, City has defeated United 1-0 in the Manchester Derby at Old Trafford. And that's the latest from the Capital Radio Newsroom.
16: Transstate Tyres for Pirelli Tyres. Quality that you can really afford. 2CC traffic.
2: Good morning, Marty Cole with the latest Canberra traffic. We're seeing some delays at Cohen along Sutton Road with ongoing roadworks today, and also quite busy now, Sutton Road at the Pialago Avenue and Oaks Estate Road intersection. There may be some works in that area. Monaro Highway, still a steady run inbound from Mugger Lane past Lanyon Drive. Ongoing roadworks in that area will cause some delays both directions again today. Hurry, last days to get BYD Sea Lion 7 Premium, 54,990 drive away with free on roads. 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
16: 2CC weather. Alexander Watson Insulation. Canberra's cold. Your house doesn't have to be.
23: Shower or two today, going for a top of 21. Partly cloudy tomorrow and 19 degrees. 13 on Wednesday and partly cloudy, then 17 and sunny on Thursday. 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
0: It is 23 minutes past 7 on this, 23 minutes to 8, I should say, on this Monday, the 14th of September. It is our famous one-day sale today here at 2CC, where you can harness the power of radio for your business for an amazing price. 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But don't take my word for how good it is, because the reality is there's everything I can tell you under the sun about why radio is still the best form of advertising. All of the data shows that, but I want you to hear from people that are actually doing it. And of course, here at the 2CC Breakfast Show, Canberra Toyota are our major sponsor, and I caught up with Mirko Milic, the dealer principal at Canberra Toyota, to talk about how he uses radio for his business.
28: Look, I think it's still a very popular medium. 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But a lot of people listen to radio, whether it's directly or indirectly, you know, like this, when they're driving in a car or they're working away in their office or their home office. 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
0: From a perspective of talk radio, though, I mean, you and I have had a pretty good relationship now for about 6 years. 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
28: 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You know, the announcer's engaging, does his research, asks the right questions, and then even, you know, helps the interviewee or the person on air by guiding them through to where the interview should go, makes a big difference.
0: You obviously do a lot of other types of advertising as well, whether it be social media or television, etc.
28: That's right.
0: Talk to us about the immediacy of radio and the ability for you to tailor your message at short notice if you need to.
28: Well, that's it. That's it. It's quick. It's really quick. So we can get a message across to our audience really quickly. We can change it as we see fit with short notice, and that works. And we tend to be a little bit creative on when we want to run those spots.
0: Yeah.
28: Because, you know, for me in particular, I love being on the breakfast show because you're there. I don't mind mornings because a lot of people tune in to our mate.
0: Yep.
28: And then drive is good too because, you know, most people are either driving home or driving around to pick up the kids or whatever that time of day, and they can hear my ads.
5: Tell me, this year has been a very interesting year for the automotive industry. Given that there is so much change, how does radio play into that? Not only with all of the new brands that are coming in, but Toyota's going through a bit of a revolution at the moment with new models this year too.
28: Yeah, it is. And you know, there's two schools of thought. There's a thought, if your brand's strong and you're selling well, why advertise?
5: Yeah.
28: And that's been the case with Toyota for a while. You could put it in that sort of school. But you constantly need to be reminding your customers that you're there and what products are available, especially with a new product that's coming. But in this day and age, with the increasing competition, particularly from all the automotive brands from China, yeah, there's more reason to let our customers know why they should be buying a Toyota if they're thinking about one of these new emerging brands.
5: A lot of the times when you and I talk on the radio one-on-one, it's not necessarily about the car business. As a radio station, particularly in a town like Canberra, where we've got to be part of the community, and I know that Canberra Toyota is very big on that with charities and other organisations. How important is that for you to be able to get the message across about how Canberra Toyota is part of the Canberra community?
28: Look, I think most people know we are. We've been doing it for a long time. We've been consistent, you know, with the charities and the sporting groups that we sponsor. But it's good to let people know. Sometimes it makes a difference when they're looking at buying a car. And the fact that we may sponsor Vinnies may sort of encourage them to buy it from us. But we don't expect it. Look, we like giving back to the community that we operate in, because we've been successful because of the community. I think it's important to get back. It's as simple as that. Now, being a good corporate citizen has always been Toyota's mantra worldwide. And we do it in Canberra.
5: Well, firstly, I've got to thank you for now. You're now the major sponsor of The Breakfast Show, so it's great to have you on board for that. But before I let you go, a message for small businesses out there particularly who have never advertised on radio before, what's your message to them?
28: Give it a try if you haven't. It's not that expensive. It can be targeted for the product that you sell or the brand that you want to promote. It's definitely worth trying. And as we said before, it's quick, it's relatively easy. And if you get a good announcer, it helps as well.
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6: The NRL brought this rule in at the start of the season. They can decide where finals matches are held. And I agree with the NRL's stance. Your ground needs to hold a minimum of 25,000 fans to stage a finals match. And it needs to have the facilities to match that as well. So we're going to see more finals matches at bigger, more modern stadiums. And that has to be the way to go.
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23: One Nation has unveiled its immigration policy with plans to slash the number of people coming into the country. The leaders of Scotland, Ireland and Wales are preparing to sign a joint document aimed at dissolving the United Kingdom And a local Senate candidate has called on ACT Senator and Minister of Finance Katie Gallagher for answers about Labor's major and local community infrastructure grants program. And in sport, the ACT Brumbies are on the verge of calling Manuka Oval home next year as the club closes in on a deal to take Super Rugby back to the venue for the first time in 31 years.
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2: Good morning, I'm Marty Cole with the latest Canberra traffic. Seeing some delays eastbound now along Parkes Way from the Acton Tunnel through to Corranderk Street. The run over the Commonwealth Avenue Bridge, building southbound, one lane open both directions. No major hold-ups though. Starting to build inbound now from Holder along Cotter Road from Streeton Drive past the college and onto the Tuggeranong Parkway. That's still a good run north and southbound over the Molongalo River. With more homes for sale than anywhere else, Canberrans know exactly where to go. realestate.com.au, Canberra's number one address in property. See anything on the roads? Give us a call 1300 59 59 37.
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0: It's 12 minutes to 8 o'clock, 6255-1206. Time to talk. 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I forgot to do that. Let's do it.
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1: Time to talk Monero matters with the member for Monero in the New South Wales Parliament, Steve Wan. G'day, Steve.
2: Good morning.
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1: And I can play that without upsetting Mirko at Canberra Toyota because Holden doesn't exist anymore. 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
2: I remember the Holden specials. That makes me very old.
1: Yeah, you and me both, mate. Now, last week, you and the Treasurer, Daniel Mookie, announced a $150 million fund to help New South Wales universities commercialise research. What does that mean?
2: So it means that, as everybody knows, look, Australians sort of are aware of things like the solar panels being developed at the University of New South Wales and then off produced in China. There's a whole range of stories like that over the years. And there's often a gap between that early commercialisation phase when startup companies need a bit of extra assistance. And universities are involved in that process of identifying and working with researchers on what can be commercialised. We're going to have a fund. It'll be administered on the by an investment committee, essentially. We've got a few design elements on it, but essentially what it's going to do is put some capital into those startups, and eventually it's supposed, you know, we'd hope that some of them will succeed and return some money into the fund, but recognising that it's a risky area, that superannuation funds and so on aren't always going to want to put money into that startup part of the process.
1: Part of the difficulty, and we're obviously having this debate around immigration and foreign students at the moment, too many of our universities have basically banked their entire business model on selling degrees overseas, and we're seeing a lot of these research programs falling by the wayside. So it's probably more important than ever that you do something like this.
2: We think it's really important that we do it just to try and keep some. I mean, I go to a lot of universities and see this amazing stuff that people are researching on, from recycling solar panels through to ag tech, medical technology. There's some amazing stuff going on in Australian universities, and we can work with them to actually get to the point where that is produced in Australia. I mean, often we see, initial startups or test factories and things like that, but not the production. So we'll just see what we can do to help boost that along.
1: Are there strings on this, though? Because university governance has been a bit of an issue of late, well, particularly here in Canberra and also with some of the brownstones in New South Wales. How do you make sure that this money goes to where it's supposed to?
2: Yeah, look, it's going to be, we will have a state government investment committee type structure. We haven't got the structure finally sorted out yet, but we'll have expertise on that in much the same way as we do in our other state government investment vehicles. So we won't just be handing over cash. We'll be actually making investments based on the potential of the product which is being developed.
1: The other half of your portfolio obviously looks at trade education and TAFE. It was National TAFE Day last week. What does that represent, and where does TAFE fit in there? Because you and I have had the discussion about the fact that we kind of, well, I won't say we abandoned TAFE, but we told people not to go there 30 years ago. Now we're trying to encourage people to go there because we've got this skills shortage.
2: Yeah, we're really pushing very hard to try and get people at schools to children, young people at schools, parents to actually be trying out trades, to link with TAFE and see what's available at TAFE. So National TAFE Day was really about highlighting the fabulous work that we do in our TAFEs right around Australia. And New South Wales has the biggest TAFE system in Australia, obviously. So we've got a fantastic product that we're offering. And it was about highlighting some of that skills. There was, you know, nice things like a TAFE photography competition, which interestingly was won by an apprentice welder from

0: the hunter rather than a photography student, which I thought was really interesting. But it is a great system that we've got at TAFE. We've got a lot still to do to really boost that that expectation of where you'll go, that the fantastic careers that are there for the trades. I'm really pleased to say that the last two quarters of figures from the national body that counts these things showed a 16% increase in apprentices coming into electrotechnology and construction trades. So that's something which we desperately needed. That's a little bit on the back of some incentives provided by the federal government. But, you know, we can turn it, but we're still got a lot of work to do to actually meet some of those skill shortages.
1: Here in Canberra, Bill Shorten, as the Vice-Chancellor of the University of Canberra, has put very much a focus on making you see the Trades Uni and the collaboration with the Canberra Institute of Technology. What opportunities like that exist in New South Wales?
0: We've actually got a number of our universities that are working. The real focus on what we're trying to do is make the pathways clearer. So if somebody wants to go from university to TAFE or TAFE to university, we need to make that a much simpler process. At the moment, in many cases, they've got to go and get credit for courses individually, and sometimes that happens quite a long time after they enrol. So we need to smooth those processes and link the institutions together so that it's a system where people know what credit they'll get when they go to university. And I was talking to George Williams, the Vice-Chancellor of Western Sydney University, last week. He'd been at a conference with other universities from around Australia talking about just that. And I know that's what Bill Shorten's been doing in Canberra as well. And it's really quite important for us to do that because the stories you hear in the past are of people who say, well, this university wasn't really for me. I went to TAFE. That was fantastic. We want to make that smooth when that happens, and vice versa. We want people who've been to TAFE and got, say, a diploma or something, to know before they start the university course how much that's going to take off their course rather than having to wait till later on.
1: Yeah, I think it's so important, you know, we really need to get trade education back to where it was sort of 30 or 40 years ago. Steve, good to talk to you. We'll catch up next week.
0: Pleasure. See ya.
1: All the best. Steve Wan, the member for Monaro in the New South Wales Parliament. 6255 1206 is the number.
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1: Now, we have our major sale on here today, a one-day sale here at Radio Canberra, where you can harness the power of radio for your business for a extraordinary rate. But don't take my word for it. Jerry Sanfrancesco from the district, I had a chat with him last week, and this is what he had to say about the power of radio.
3: You hear it all the time. People come in and say, oh, we heard you on the radio. We heard, you know, you've been advertising on the radio, which is great. You know, that's why we've come in and, you know, this sort of thing, which is, and that's what you want to hear, because you can't really see how many people really engage to it. But when you get, you know, four or five a week saying, I've heard you on, you know, on the radio this morning, or, you know, you're the district and all that, it's, you know, it's great. You know, that's why we come in, you know. So, no, we're just good. And also they enjoy listening to Stephen, and it's because we advertise a lot with Stephen, do some live advertising with Stephen, and they enjoy listening to it. So here we try to support the community a lot. Crace is close to the radio stations, and we have got a nice relationship with you guys over the years, so, and it's been good. That's what I, you know, why I still advertise, and I think the relationship's good, and you get out, and people do listen. So let's continue.
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8: It's 11 degrees in Canberra. Shower or two today and a top of 21. From the Capital Radio Newsroom, good morning. I'm Tia Priest-Willamott. A Labor minister says One Nation's migration plan would smash key industries, including aged care and construction. The Pauline Hanson-led party is promising to slash foreign temporary visa holders by more than 750,000 over 3 years. Visa applications from countries marked Do Not Travel on Smart Traveller would also be paused. Health Minister Mark Butler has told Today, it is easy to make a headlining-grabbing promise, but you have to make decisions carefully.
9: This is a careful balancing act between the capacity of the country to absorb migration numbers and the needs of our economy, particularly those sectors like construction, like health, aged care and disabilities that rely so heavily on migrant workers at a time where we have very low unemployment.
8: Two key players in the artificial intelligence industry have welcomed calls for a slowdown in development of the technology. Sam Altman of OpenAI and Elon Musk of xAI have agreed with a plan put forward by Anthropic boss Dario Amodi to safeguard against the risk of AI agents taking over the internet. The proposal calls for independent regulators to oversee firms. Mr. Amodi has told CNN collaboration will be needed to mitigate the risk.
10: As we get to the pace of model releases, right? That's commercial activity. And in order for companies to coordinate directly on commercial activity, they need to do so working with the government.
8: The Canberra community is being asked to have their say on which ovals the government should invest in to provide more fields for sport. Five dryland ovals, which is an open grass field or sports ground that is not irrigated with a watering system, have been selected after an initial assessment to be brought back to life. These ovals include Lynham, Weston, Spence, Narrabundah and Torrens. Locals are invited to give their feedback via the Your Say website, which closes on Thursday, October 22nd. And Canberra's business community will be meeting next week for Menslink's annual business breakfast. The flagship fundraising event for the organisation is attended by executives from large and small businesses, as well as federal and territory politicians from all major parties to show support for Menslink and the young men in our community. Ben Gathercole, Menslink's CEO, says more than 500 people will be there to hear from their keynote speaker.
11: Dr. Paul Taylor is a Melbourne fellow, and he's coming to talk about resilience and just how to be a better version of yourself. But more importantly, to be a better version of yourself for the people that are in your life. How can you be a little bit better in order to support them?
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8: The Dow Jones is up 509 points this morning at 52,573. Gold is selling at $4,347 an ounce, and one Australian dollar is buying 71.66 US cents.
13: Sports update.
8: The Brumbies have gone down to the New South Wales Waratahs in round one of the Super Oz campaign. The Tars proving too strong. Final score 38-19. And the Sydney Roosters will have to go the long way in the final series after going down to the Panthers 19-12 in their preliminary final. Daly Cherry-Evans missed a field goal attempt from right in front in the final 5 minutes before some desperate ball movement gifted a match-sealing runaway try to Penrith. And that's the latest from the Capital Radio newsroom.
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15: Good morning, Marty Cole with the latest Canberra traffic. We are getting reports of an incident on Caswell Drive heading southbound toward the Glenlock interchange. Traffic is slow back along Caswell Drive. It's now past Belconnen Way, affecting Gungahlin Drive heading southbound as well. Be prepared for some delays if you're heading south along Gungahlin Drive. Also, watch your speed through Bruce this morning on Belconnen Way. And we have debris reported on Cotter Road at Western Creek, not far from Yarra Glen. Hurry, last days to get BYD Shark 6 Premium, $57,990. 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That's the latest Canberra traffic.
14: 2CC weather. Alexander Watson Insulation. Canberra's cold. Your house doesn't have to be.
8: Shower or two today, going for a top of 21. Partly cloudy tomorrow and 19 degrees. 13 on Wednesday and partly cloudy, then 17 and sunny on Thursday. 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
14: Now it's back to Canberra's best breakfast with Stephen Senatiempo. 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Canberra's 2CC.
1: 7 past 8 on this Monday, the 14th of September. The biggest problem I see with the Albanese government, aside from the incompetence, is that there is a level of arrogance and hubris because of the number of seats they have in the parliament at the moment. They have 94 lower house seats and can basically get away with anything they want. The same now seems to be happening with One Nation, that they're polling better than the major parties. And what do I mean by that? Well, there seems to be this level of arrogance creeping into the One Nation persona that basically says we are untouchable. Now, we've seen the war with Andrew Hastie at the moment, and whilst I'm sort of sitting on the fence on that because both sides are at fault to a certain extent, it's now been being discussed this week that in a podcast back in February, Pauline Hanson had a go at Anthony Albanese's mother, referring to, because, look, we're all sick of hearing Anthony Albanese talk about the fact that he grew up in public housing with a single mum on a pension. But that's not his mum's fault. And the reality is that his mum should be left out of it. Now, I never met Anthony Albanese's mum. I don't know her. I don't know if she was a lovely woman or not. But the Prime Minister loved his mum, like all of us did. So for another politician to attack a deceased family member of a politician, albeit the Prime Minister, is, I got to say, beyond the pale. And here's the problem that we have at the moment is that One Nation has now got this rusted on support base that think that nothing that Pauline Hanson does can be ever be wrong. And as I say, I'm in two minds about the whole thing with Andrew Hastie, but I mean, the attacks on Andrew Hastie that have been, that I've seen on social media in support of Pauline Hanson have been extraordinary, whether he deserves it or not. And whilst the Prime Minister has made a bit of a rod for his own back by constantly talking about his upbringing and the fact that he grew up in public housing and, well, still lives in public housing now, let's be honest about it, but that's not an excuse to go after his mum. And I think Pauline Hanson needs to apologise for this. She needs to come out and say, look, I shouldn't have said it. I apologise. His mum and family should be off limits. But the problem is that One Nation seems to have this idea that they need to dig in and double down on everything, even when they get it wrong. I mean, we haven't had, and it's falling apart. Even Barnaby Joyce came out last week and apologised to Andrew Hastie. Pauline Hanson won't. But I got to say, this is, you know, like the backlash from Labor is, and of course Albo was teary and everything, and, you know, well, there's a degree of crocodile tears behind that. But you can understand him being emotional about his mum. Even the opposition has come out and said, well, hang on a sec. Come on, this is below the belt. Just enough of this rubbish. But the problem is that they will double down, they'll dig in, there won't be any apology, and it's because they're polling about 30%, they think they can get away with anything. And it's not good enough. I mean, Australian politics is in the worst state it's ever been. We have hit the nadir of Australian politics, no question about it. But the race to the bottom continues. And I've always said that you've got to hit rock bottom before you can turn things around. Appears we're a long way from that. 6255 1206.
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1: All right, time to talk local politics with the independent member for Kurrajong, Thomas Emerson. G'day, Tom.
21: G'day, Stephen.
1: A couple of things I want to talk about. This inquiry into self-government, effectively, for lack of a better way of putting it, the terms of reference for this thing are an absolute sham. All it's basically looking at is you guys increasing your numbers in the Assembly, and if we can't find 25 decent people, how do we find 35?
21: Look, obviously there are problems, right, in the ACT, and you know that as much as anyone.
1: Yeah.
21: I think we could do a lot more with what we've got by working together more as an Assembly. You know, there's 25 people in there, only eight are in government. You know, what are the creative ways where we can collaborate more and actually push for outcomes? Every person in the ACT has five members who can represent them. And I suppose what I hear from Canberrans, certainly people in my electorate, is they just want their local members to be as responsive as possible and to pick up the issues that matter to them. So as much as it might make sense to look at some of the structural challenges, I still think that we could do a lot more with what we've already got.
1: Look, there's no doubt about that. But, I mean, I think the structural challenges are now so embedded that they need to be broken. And Dave Smith, the federal member for Bean, is the one that kind of launched the... Well, I've been talking about it for 6 years, but he's put his head up and said, hey, we need to have a look at this because I live here too. We need a government that works for all of us. Nick Tyrrell, the Liberal Senate candidate, has, well, not necessarily supported the ideas that Dave has, but supports the general view that we need to take a long, hard look at things. But the government initially came out and said, well, we don't need an inquiry into this. Everything's ticking along nicely, which says that they clearly aren't living in the same town that we are, or in the same universe maybe. But to have an inquiry that effectively entrenches the problems, it says to me that, and I don't know what these inquiries cost, but it's not like we've got plenty of cash to throw around.
21: Yeah, look, I think David Smith was right to point to some issues, although I also think there are a lot of people who would like to hear more from him about local issues,
1: well,
21: people
1: yes.
21: in his electorate. So every time we as politicians do something like this, it feels a little bit like shirking responsibility for our existing roles and the work that we've got to do within those roles. But it's certainly a problem. I mean, we've got a lot of infrastructure that was kind of gold-plated at the time of self-government that's coming up for renewal. And that's why in so many of our established suburbs, you know, the footpaths are falling apart, the schools are falling apart. We haven't really planned appropriately for asset management renewal of that basic infrastructure. And I think that's a lot, you know, street lights, those sorts of things are the things that people walk out their front doors and then go, well, what's going on in our city? Like, why are things falling apart to such an extent? And look, if any of these proposed inquiries or actual ones can lead to more investment in that basic local government stuff, then I'm all for it. But I also think it's possible to do that without parliamentary inquiries.
1: All right, let's talk about got a bit of a bee in your bonnet about donations from gambling organisations. So I imagine you mean community clubs and the racing industry here in Canberra specifically. Now, you've done a survey of your own people that say they support you, and I don't know whether or that tells a full story here, but why focus on gambling and not, you know, I mean, for instance, the CFMEU. I mean, surely that's the biggest problem with influence in the ACT at the moment.
21: Well, you know, it's an interesting point because the bill that I've put forward, which is, it's a proposed ban on political donations from gambling industry entities. The CFMEU runs the Tradies Club, could potentially be captured in this piece of legislation. I'll focus on this because, you know, everyone acknowledges it's a harmful industry. Our community clubs do incredible work in a whole range of different areas, and they are an asset. And many of them, well, some of them don't have poker machines anymore, but we know that those that do, the poker machines are causing harm. And I think it's pretty clear from, you know, the evidence that we've not done all that much to address that there is too close of a relationship, I would say, between political parties and gambling industry entities. Yeah, and you only have to look at the Canberra Labor Club as an example of that.
1: So, but where's evidence of that it's actually influencing policy?
21: Well, this is the thing about the soft power, I suppose. It can be hard to point directly to, the evidence of specific individuals being influenced. But like I was saying, the Canberra Labor Club's got more than 400 poker machine licenses. It's an associated entity of ACT Labor, which means it's either operated by the party or primarily for the benefit of the party. That's an incredibly close relationship. 10 years ago, the chief minister was looking at a move to allow the casino to run some poker machines. And of course, the clubs were upset about that and mobilized to support. Well, first they enlisted a lobbyist and then funded him with almost $200,000 to set up and run a political party to basically campaign against the chief minister on matters of integrity and that sort of thing. And when they didn't get anyone elected, he said, well, the whole purpose of this wasn't to get any of our candidates elected. It was basically, you know, to overthrow the government, to kind of run a smear campaign effectively. Mm. So it is true that there are close connections there, that there have been a history of donations. And in the case of the Labor Party, millions of dollars of gaming revenues funded that party and their ongoing property investment vehicle, the 1973 Foundation. So for me, this is a common sense move. It's something that New South Wales has already done. And if the other party, if the parties think it's not a big deal, then just support the legislation. Otherwise, you're going to leave this question mark in a lot of minds of people across the ACT about why would they oppose this? You know, what's their self-interest here?
1: I guess we'll see what happens. Tom, good to talk to you. We'll catch up in a few weeks.
21: Cheers, Stephen. Sounds good.
1: All the best. Thomas Emerson, the independent member for Kurrajong. It's 17 past 8.
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22: A warning's been issued across Europe for a potentially lethal ecstasy pill bearing the image of Donald Trump.
20: When you need to know, Canberra's news leader is 2CC.
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8: A Labor minister says One Nation's migration plan would smash key industries, including aged care and construction. Two key players in the artificial intelligence industry have welcomed calls for a slowdown in development of the technology. And the Canberra community is being asked to have their say on which ovals the government should invest in to provide more fields for sport. And in sport, the Brumbies have gone down to the New South Wales Waratahs in round one of the Super Oz campaign.
20: When your car is off the road, you can rely on RedSpot to keep you moving. 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
15: Good morning, I'm Marty Cole with the latest Canberra traffic. There has been an incident on Caswell Drive in the southbound lanes just before the Glenlock interchange. Traffic is stacked back past Belconnen Way, now affecting Gungahlin Drive southbound from Ginninderra Drive. If you were about to hop on to Gungahlin Drive southbound, I'd be diverting off Ginninderra Drive and getting yourself around this. You can rejoin at the Glenlock interchange southbound. Know how to grow with one of Australia's largest super funds. 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You're up to date. That's the latest Canberra traffic.
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1: Well, the forecast is for a couple of showers this morning, but I don't think we're going to get them. But we'll get decreasing clouds and a bit of wind as we move towards the afternoon, heading towards a high of 21 degrees. Right now, cloudy and 11 degrees. It feels like 11 degrees. The winds are 7 kilometres now, and the air quality is fair. 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
25: Well, Stephen, this is your chance, the only chance every year to be able to take advantage of advertising rates at a half price, essentially. We do pretty good rates throughout the year, yeah, as it is, but half price is, you know, today is the only day you can get that opportunity. So up until 5 o'clock today, if you give us a call on 6242 1053, then you can get these rates half price, six month advertising package, and you go into the draw to win one of two $5,000 advertising packages.
1: So
25: on
1: that's
25: top of that.
1: On top of the money you spend, yep, you could win another $5,000 worth of advertising as well.
25: Absolutely.
1: Wow. Okay, that's impressive. Look, I'm gonna sweeten the deal. I like to do this.
25: Yep.
1: The next five callers through on 6242 1053, I'll voice your ads for you for free. I won't charge you for it.
25: And normally we do charge for that. Yeah, absolutely. Yeah, yeah. Fantastic. All Thank right. you, Stephen.
1: Done. That's okay. So let's talk about the benefit of this? Because we've been speaking to some of our clients here. We heard from Mirko Milic at Canberra Toyota and Jerry up at the district, and we'll hear from Pat Sears later, and everyone knows Pat Sears' ad. Ken Irvine from Ziggy's talks about the fact that, you know, we talk on the radio on a Thursday morning and almost immediately somebody comes in and says, well, show me where those mandarins are.
25: Yeah.
1: So we know it works, but let's talk about the demographics and the importance of the 2CC audience as opposed to other audiences.
25: Yeah, absolutely. We've got people who are listening to this radio station now that have money to spend. Mm. And that's the most important part when you're an advertiser on radio, is that you are advertising to those people who have that disposable income, who can spend it right now. And even if they can't afford to buy what, or sorry, even if they're not in the market to buy your product right now, in a couple of months, if you're advertising regularly, you're branding your message on radio, they'll be the first ones. You'll be the first one they think about at that time when they do want to purchase something.
1: The other important thing is, unless you're Harvey Norman, your ads are not getting heard every 15 minutes. Mm. But our listeners listen for longer than any other radio station in Canberra. So if your ad gets played, say, three times during the breakfast show, it's going to get heard because people are listening for that long, whereas other radio stations in town, I think you've got about 12 minutes as the average to hope that your ad gets heard.
25: It makes a huge difference. I mean, if you are exposing your brand frequently on the radio and you've got people listening all the time, then it makes it so much easier to be able to attract them to your business. It's very simple. And, of course, we're a trusted medium. There's not too many trusted mediums out there at the moment. In a time where it's really, really difficult to figure out where you're going to spend your money as an advertiser, radio has trust and it's been there for so long. Mm. And the thing is, don't take our word for it. Take the word of our advertisers who you've spoken to this morning, who have had the results over many, many years of advertising on the radio. They're the ones you should listen to.
1: And I think the other thing that's important too, and a lot of people, you know, say, oh, you've got to be on social media these days. Yeah, and you do. But, you know, say you've got one of these influencers that has 100,000 followers. Well, how many of them are here in Canberra? All of our listeners are right here. And as announcers, because we're part of the community, and this doesn't happen in any other kind of market, but a small market like Canberra, we become ambassadors for your business because we're out there buying from you as well.
25: Mm, absolutely. Yep. And there are so many advertisers these days that don't know where to turn. Mm. So they might talk to a marketing agency or a marketing expert. Well, these people talk about measurement. Well, what is measurement? I mean, if Facebook are telling you that you can measure your advertising on Facebook and they send you some sort of report, how do we know that that's actually true anyway?
1: That's right.
25: I mean, at the end of the day, you need to listen to the people who have been effective in this medium for a very, very long time. And we do that. Our sales account executives are out there all the time and they take testimonials, genuine, true testimonials of businesses who swear by radio and have used it for a long time. And guess what? Their doors are still open when a lot of small businesses are closing theirs at the moment. And we talked before about the advocacy of small business.
1: Yeah.
25: No one advocates for small business more than 2CC in this area.
1: Yeah.
25: I've only been here a short period of time, but the amount of work that you do, the amount of work that Leon does, the amount of work that Mark Levy does in the morning talking about small business, and we know that the government are not necessarily friendly towards small business.
1: No.
25: We need to make sure that we are fighting for small business as much as possible, and you can trust your dollars with us.
1: Indeed. Absolutely. So 6242 1053 is the number. Call today. You must get in today to get this fantastic package. You could win $5,000 worth of advertising on top of the money that you spend with us today, which is half of what you would normally get it for. And if you call, I'll take, well, the first five that call from now on, I'll voice your ads for you for free as well. I won't charge you my normal fee to voice the ads for you, and then I become an advocate for your business. And that's, I think that's the real power of radio. And we'll hear, as I said, from, well, we've heard from Mirko Milic, we'll hear from Pat Sears shortly, and we might even play a few more famous radio ads. Gav, good to talk to you.
25: I love those, mate. I really do. Yeah, they're fantastic. Good fun. Thanks.
1: Good on you, mate.
25: Cheers, mate.
1: Gavin Flanagan, 2CC's general manager. It's 27 minutes past eight. After the break, we'll catch up with Pat Sears. We'll also talk to ACT Liberal Senate candidate Nick Tyrrell.
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4: It's 11 degrees in Canberra, shower or two today and a top of 21. From the Capital Radio Newsroom, good morning. I'm Tia Priest-Willamott. A Labor minister says One Nation's migration plan would smash key industries, including aged care and construction. The Pauline Hanson-led party is promising to slash foreign temporary visa holders by more than 750,000 over 3 years. Visa applications from countries marked Do Not Travel on Smart Traveller would also be paused. Health Minister Mark Butler has told Today, it is easy to make a headlining grabbing promise, but you have to make decisions carefully.
5: This is a careful balancing act between the capacity of the country to absorb migration numbers and the needs of our economy, particularly those sectors like construction, like health, aged care and disabilities that rely so heavily on migrant workers at a time where we have very low unemployment.
4: Two key players in the artificial intelligence industry have welcomed calls for a slowdown in development of the technology. Sam Altman of OpenAI and Elon Musk of xAI have agreed with a plan put forward by Anthropic boss Dario Amodi to safeguard against the risk of AI agents taking over the internet. The proposal calls for independent regulators to oversee firms. Mr. Amodi has told CNN collaboration will be needed to mitigate the risk.
6: As we get to the pace of model releases, right? That's commercial activity. And in order for companies to coordinate directly on commercial activity, they need to do so working with the government.
4: The Canberra community is being asked to have their say on which ovals the government should invest in to provide more fields for sport. Five dryland ovals, which is an open grass field or sports ground that is not irrigated with a watering system, have been selected after an initial assessment to be brought back to life. These ovals include Lynham, Weston, Spence, Narrabundah and Torrens. Locals are invited to give their feedback via the Your Say website, which closes on Thursday, October 22nd. And Canberra's business community will be meeting next week for MensLink's annual business breakfast. The flagship fundraising event for the organisation is attended by executives from large and small businesses, as well as federal and territory politicians from all major parties to show support for MensLink and the young men in our community. Ben Gathercole, MensLink's CEO, says more than 500 people will be there to hear from their keynote speaker.
7: Dr. Paul Taylor is a Melbourne fellow, and he's coming to talk about resilience and just how to be a better version of yourself, but more importantly, to be a better version of yourself for the people that are in your life. How can you be a little bit better in order to support them?
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4: The Dow Jones is up 509 points this morning at 52,573. Gold is selling at $4,347 an ounce, and one Australian dollar is buying 71.66 US cents.
9: Sports update.
4: The Brumbies have gone down to the New South Wales Waratahs in round one of the Super Oz campaign. The Tars proving too strong. Final score 38-19. And the Sydney Roosters will have to go the long way in the final series after going down to the Panthers 19-12 in their preliminary final. Daly Cherry-Evans missed a field goal attempt from right in front in the final 5 minutes before some desperate ball movement gifted a match-sealing runaway try to Penrith. And that's the latest from the Capital Radio Newsroom.
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11: Traffic still being delayed southbound along Caswell Drive with a crash in the southbound lanes just before the Glenlock interchange. We have queues of traffic back past Bell Cotton Way. Gungahlin Drive now affected southbound from Ginninderra Drive. We have police on site. So give Gungahlin Drive southbound a miss if you possibly can. Busy now inbound on Canberra Avenue over the border. We have reports of a breakdown Canberra Avenue just before Hindmarsh Drive. Riding an e-scooter or e-bike, wear a helmet, park considerately and follow the road rules. Be mindful of pedestrians, cyclists and other path and road users. If you spot anything on the roads, call us 1300 59 59 37.
10: 2CC weather, Alexander Watson Insulation. Canberra's cold, your house doesn't have to be.
12: Shower or two today, going for a top of 21. Partly cloudy tomorrow and 19 degrees. 13 on Wednesday and partly cloudy, then 17 and sunny on Thursday. 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
19: 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Perisher, they're really putting in all efforts to keep the snow cover alive for as long as they can, and you have to give them credit for that. And Front Valley, probably the pick today. Thredbo, they wound up the season yesterday with Friday Flat hanging in until they decided to move towards some summer fun. So thanks for the memories. Let's make the most of what's left, see what the ensuing days bring so far as weather goes, as there may even be some snow in a day or two. Not a lot, but anything will help. And you can ski, play and save at Selwyn Snow Resort, most affordable snow resort in New South Wales.
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20: It's 22 minutes to 9 o'clock. 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This is for businesses that have never advertised with us before. 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We've only got a small number of packages available, but if you do buy one of these packages today, you could also win an additional $5,000 worth of advertising on top of that. But don't take it from me. Now, I've been playing some of those classic ads this morning, the ones that we all remember, and it just shows you how radio works because you remember those ads. But I think most people would know this one.
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20: And now you know. Of course, the man that knows is Pat Sears himself. G'day, Uncle Pat.
1: G'day, Steve. How are you, mate?
20: Good, mate. How are you? Look, Pat, you've been advertising with us for a long time now. It was certainly longer than I've been here.
1: Since 1985, mate.
20: Wow. Why do you keep doing it?
1: I'll tell you why, because radio, everyone listens to the radio, and it's better than anything. And in my opinion, if you're not in business and you're not advertising on the radio, you're neglecting your business in a way, because everybody, as you said, are hearing the radio. And every event that happens anywhere in the world, where do you first turn to or hear it? Radio.
20: That's a good point. And I talk about the power of radio because it is associating your business or having your business alongside those key moments in history. And as one of our advertisers said earlier this morning, when you're driving along and you hear an ad come on the radio, you don't turn the radio off. But if you're home watching TV, you get up and make a cup of tea.
1: That's it. And if you're driving along and the radio's going in every car, it's part of your journey, isn't it? You listen to the wireless.
20: Absolutely. And I know you spend a bit of time in the car travelling around, and I know you listen in every morning yourself. So, I mean, you're obviously, I guess, taking your own medicine, so to speak.
1: Exactly, Stephen. And the other thing, you just talk to anybody and tell me anybody who doesn't listen to the radio. Yeah. Everybody listens to the radio.
20: And from a perspective of particularly now when we know that businesses in Canberra are doing it tough, you need to give yourself that edge.
1: Yeah, that's true. And there's the old saying, Henry Ford said, you stop advertising to save money, it's like stopping a clock to save time. And I think when times are tough, you've just got to keep at it. And as you said before, people, it's repetitive and people hear it over and over again.
20: So,
1: you know, I'd say to anybody out there in a small business and who isn't doing it, give it a shot because you won't be sorry. I've never met anybody who was disappointed with their radio advertising.
20: Pat, that jingle of yours, the Click Go the Shears jingle, has been around a long time. How did that come about?
1: It was in a previous business. We used the same people. Those guys that did that are I don't know how they're still going these days. We met them, but they're on the Gold Coast.
20: Yeah.
1: And they were the original blokes that did that, I feel like a Twoies or Two ad.
20: Oh, yeah, the Mojo Singers. Yeah, right.
1: That's okay. Them. Yeah, that's them, Stephen. Yeah. You know? Yeah.
20: Pat, look, we're so happy to have you on board as long as you've been here. 1985, I didn't realise it was that long. And the reality is that, you've come to know, like most of our advertisers do, that you have a relationship with the announcers on this station and we become ambassadors for you.
1: Exactly. And that helps a lot, you know. You've always got a good thing. We're always out in the community and everyone talks to everybody about business and things in town. And that's another good point, Stephen. Yeah, good.
20: Pat? Well, good to talk to you, mate. Thanks for being a part of the 2CC family for as long as you have.
1: Thanks very much, Stephen. Thank you. Bye.
20: Good on you. Bye. Pat Sears from Sears Workwear. You've heard the jingle. Let's play it again, eh?
21: 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When Pat asks his question,
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20: Now, I talked earlier this morning about this ACT Legislative Assembly public inquiry into the structural governance and representation of the Australian Capital Territory. Now, you know my view that self-government is broken. It's not working. Dave Smith, the federal member for Beam, put his hand up well, a couple of weeks ago now and said, hang on, I live here too. This is not working. We need to take a long, hard look at it. I've been saying it for about 6 years now. ACT Liberal Senate candidate Nick Tyrrell has echoed those concerns as well, and he joins us on the line. Nick, good morning.
0: Morning, Stephen. And can I just quickly give a shout out to Pat's here? You build the cat there by saying how embedded they are in the community. My Akubra hat is thanks to Sears Workwear, who donated it to the Starlight Children's Charity Ball, and I bid on that. So him and his business are very, very much embedded in the community. So good on you for giving him a plug.
20: I'm glad you mentioned that, because we are sponsoring the Star Ball this year, which is on in October at the Arboretum. So we'll talk more
0: about
20: that.
0: I'll see you there again.
20: Yeah, well, there you go. I'll see you there. Good on you. Let's talk about this inquiry, though. I mean, initially Andrew Barr came out and said, no, everything's fine. We don't need this inquiry. Well, anyone who lives in this town knows that the system of government is broken. But this inquiry, all it seems to be looking at is increasing the number of members of the assembly. And I've got to say, we haven't been able to find 25 good ones. How do we find 35 good ones?
0: Well, as I understand, this inquiry comes out of off the back of the quadrennial review. And yet again, that quadrennial review recommends simply expanding the assembly, right? And I think my conversations with David Smith and generally with people around in the community have been that expanding the assembly isn't the answer. I think it sits in a federal act of parliament, which is the Self-Government Act. It's been around for nearly 40 years. I think it's time. I agree with David Smith. It's time for a review.
20: Because the reality is that, my argument has always been, is that this system in and of itself is geared towards mediocrity, particularly with our, you know, multi-member electorates. The way our system works, the last five people elected are always going to be of a lesser quality than the first 20, and I don't reckon the first 20 are that much chop at the moment.
0: Well, I think fundamentally the idea of just expanding the assembly, and I've seen the terms of reference, and I think that it doesn't do, you know, it's not doing the community any justice, I think. I think I heard Elizabeth Lee on radio yesterday saying a similar thing, that the terms of reference are a little bit narrow, and I agree with that. I think the assembly sort of marking its own homework and deciding how many more members they might need is probably only a very small part of the question that needs answering, and that is the current system of government we've got in the ACT working for everyone. And I don't know anyone who thinks it is, anything who thinks we should stay with the same system except for people who are already on the payroll.
20: Yeah, well, and that's always the point. I mean, if you're on the gravy train, you want to stay on it. But I've argued that self-government in and of itself needs to go. My model is that the NCA looks after the nationally significant institutions. The rest of it is absorbed back into New South Wales, and then we have a couple of a north side and a south side council, or maybe we have a Lord Mayor and a Canberra City Council, as I call it anyway. But you've got some ideas on how you would see it restructured.
0: Yeah, look, I mean, I wouldn't say no to anyone's ideas. I think we need to open it up and have a proper inquiry into it as we approach that 40-year mark of self-government, right? My personal view is I don't ever want to see the back of self-government for the ACT, but I think there needs to be more accountability. I mean, the idea that you can have the most senior person in a minister's office found to be corrupt over the awarding of an $18 million contract, and then we somehow accept the excuse that, you know, hear no evil, see no evil kind of thing, and the minister whose office that was still sits in the assembly, not as a minister anymore, but still collecting a couple of $100,000 because there's some sort of, you know, factional deal, you know, that she doesn't want to get in the way of. So I think there's very little accountability when it comes to how those things are dealt with. The $76 million HR system thing, the $8.5 million CIT system stinker wastage, and yet Canberrans still don't get a say in who their chief minister should be. You know, the chief minister has been there for 10 years. He gets elected on about 10 or 11,000 votes out of 400,000 people in the territory. And it works out about 4% of the population voted for the guy who's the chief minister. And, you know, whether you think he's doing a good job or a bad job, I think Territorians should have a direct say in who their chief minister should be. That's one of the things that I'd be keen to see. I think

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3: 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News headlines.
4: A Labor minister says One Nation's migration plan would smash key industries, including aged care and construction. Two key players in the artificial intelligence industry have welcomed calls for a slowdown in development of the technology. And the Canberra community is being asked to have their say on which ovals the government should invest in to provide more fields for sport. And in sport, the Brumbies have gone down to the New South Wales Waratahs in round one of the Super Oz campaign.
5: Whatever you're doing, wherever you're going, you can rely on Redspot, the Aussie car rental company. 2CC Traffic.
6: Good morning, I'm Marty Cole with the latest Canberra traffic. Still a slow run along Gungahlin Drive with reports of an incident on Caswell Drive. It's in the southbound lanes just before the Glenlock interchange. We've had police on site there and traffic is heavy back past Belconnen Way. Gungahlin Drive is now queued back past Chinandera Drive southbound. Give it a miss if you possibly can this morning. Plus, we're already seeing some busy traffic around the gardens with Floriade and some road closures in place this morning. This week at IGA, Huggies Nappy Pants, 22 to 36 pack, half price at $11. That's worth pulling over for. End September 15 at participating stores, excludes IGA local grocer. That's the latest Canberra traffic.
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10: 7 to 9, time flies when you're having fun. Let's have a last look at news headlines with the one and only Tia Priest-Willamott from the Capital Radio newsroom. I reckon Australia's best young newsreader. Morning, Tia.
11: Good morning. Advocates are highlighting the need for urgent reform around the financial support available to recovering cancer patients. Latest data has found nearly two-thirds of patients received no government assistance in their journey. The Cancer Council's David Martin says the costs don't just end for someone who's entered remission. The US president is playing down growing public sentiment, calling for a slowdown in artificial intelligence development. The heads of AI firms Anthropic, OpenAI and XAI have all backed calls for deceleration, regulation and more independent monitoring. But Donald Trump says America can't afford to fall behind. And Australia's first female High Court judge, Mary Gaudron, has died at the age of 83. Mm. Governor-General Sam Mostyn says she broke new ground and inspired generations of Australians to pursue careers in law and public service.
10: Thank you, Tia. Let's have a look at some sport before we finish. What's happening in sport?
11: Alexander Zverev has won his first US Open singles crown, beating American Ben Shelton in four sets, 6-3, 7-6, 5-7, 6-2. Marnika Oval may be home for the ACT Brumbies next year, with reports the club officials have struck a deal to take Super Rugby back to the venue. The Canberra Times reporting this would be the first time Super Rugby action would be held at Marnika Oval since 1996.
10: Wow.
11: And the Penrith Panthers

0: have marched into a seventh straight preliminary final, beating the Roosters 19-12 in their qualifying final. Nathan Cleary kicked a field goal to put his side in front before an error during some desperate Roosters attack gifted a runaway try to Brian To'o.
1: Speaking of rugby, you know the Brumbies played the Waratahs in Bungendore on Sunday.
0: It was round one of their Super Oz campaign.
1: I was supposed to go, but... Anyway. Let's have a look at some famous birthdays. Sir Nigel Sam Neill was born in Omagh, Northern Ireland, on this day in 1947. He died aged 78 in 2026, sadly.
0: Of course, the beloved New Zealand actor.
1: Yeah, famous for Jurassic Park, amongst other things, but he loved red meat.
2: Red meat. We were meant to eat it.
1: I agree. Barry Cowsill was born in Newport, Rhode Island on this day in 1954. He died back in 2005, age 50.
0: US musician with the Cowsills family group.
1: Well, that's right. The family had hits like this one. Pope Leo XIV is 71 today.
0: Head of the Catholic Church and sovereign of Vatican City.
1: Indeed. Big fan of Australia. He was coming out here in 2028.
0: Mm.
1: He was head of the Augustinian order before becoming Pope. So a bit of Gregorian chanting was all I could think of. The great Kepler Wessels is 69.
0: South African-born Australian cricketer.
1: Yeah, the only bloke to play test cricket for both Australia and South Africa, because when South Africa came back into world cricket, he jumped ship. Morten Harkett is 67 today.
0: Lead singer for Norwegian band A-ha.
1: They had a big hit for this one. Take on
0: me. I didn't know they were Norwegian.
1: No, I didn't either, but I always wondered, how do you pronounce it? Is it A-ha or is it A-ha?
0: Depends on the context.
1: Well, I guess that's right. That's all we got time for. Thank you, Tia. We will be back to do it all again tomorrow from 5:30 in the morning. If you want to get in touch with us overnight, head to 2cc.net.au and click on the feedback icon. Don't forget, if you want to harness the power of radio for your business, call us now on 6242 1053. Stick around now. Mark Levy's in next, but until we come back in the wee small hours of tomorrow morning, don't do anything I wouldn't do. Don't be a Muppet and don't stop believing.

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4: It's 13 degrees in Canberra. Shower or two today, going for a top of 21. From the Capital Radio Newsroom, good morning. I'm Tia Priest-Willamott. A new opinion poll shows voters are increasingly losing trust in the Albanese government's ability to manage the economy. According to the Resolve Political Monitor, more people would support spending cuts to rein in ballooning debt. The survey shows the Liberals have regained the mantle as best placed to manage the economy, especially during a crisis. New analysis shows Australia is on track for its worst decade of productivity growth in 60 years. The Business Council says productivity has been declining each year since 2020. Chief Executive Bran Black argues high productivity is the key to better living standards.
5: The types of changes that have been made in recent times actively take productivity enhancement off the table. And what that means is that we can end up in a situation where we see wage increases, but they're not real wage increases that mean that workers at the end of the day feel like they're actively going backwards.
4: The federal government will reportedly consider restoring cuts to the fuel excise as the Middle East conflict escalates. There are fears fuel prices could rise towards the previous peak of $2.60 a litre as global oil prices surge. A new health service in Canberra's inner north is coming at the right time, with some of the services that are moving in already operating at capacity. James Wybrow explains.
6: The new $49 million health precinct in Watson is still a couple of weeks away from taking its first residents and will provide residential mental health and drug and alcohol services for young Canberrans. Region Media reports these services are already operating at capacity in other locations, with Ted Knopf's Foundation and Marymead Catholic Care aiming to move into their new buildings by the end of September. Watson Health Precinct will hold a new 24-bed rehabilitation service for First Nations men, as well as a 15-bed residential facility and six separate beds for young people who have completed rehabilitation but cannot immediately find somewhere suitable to live. The service will support 13 to 18-year-olds and currently has five funded residential places. James Wybrow, Capital Radio News.
4: And over 400 streetlights have been flagged for repair in the ACT, with the Liberals calling on the government to do something about the problem. 460 lights flagged for repairs have been left for up to 3 months without being fixed, with local residents raising significant concerns around the lack of basic infrastructure. Shadow Minister for Tourism and Events Elizabeth Lee says it's a system of something bigger.
7: I think it sort of tells you the story of this ACT Labor government. You know, it's bread and butter, local politics stuff. You know, this is the kind of stuff that does make a difference to people's day-to-day life. And this is the kind of stuff that the ACT Labor government has totally abandoned.
8: Sports update.
4: Monica Oval may be home for the ACT Brumbies next year, with reports the club officials have struck a deal to take Super Rugby back to the venue. The Canberra Times reporting this would be the first time Super Rugby action would be held at Monica Oval since 1996. The Brumbies are expected to make an announcement today to confirm a game will be played at Monica to celebrate the 90th year of ACT Rugby. Alexander Zverev has won his first US Open singles crown, beating American Ben Shelton in four sets, 6-3, 7-6, 5-7, 6-2, as heard on Stan.
9: Game, set match.
10: Alexander Zverev is the US Open champion.
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12: I don't think he realises.
10: He didn't know. My goodness. That is incredible. That shows you how in the zone Zverev has been.
4: And that's the latest from the Capital Radio Newsroom.
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4: Still some heavy delays southbound along Gungahlin Drive with reports of an incident on Caswell Drive a bit before Black Mountain and the Glenlock interchange. Police have been on site. Heavy delays past Belconnen Way and Ginninderra Drive do give Gungahlin Drive a miss this morning. You will be delayed heading south toward the interchange. We all want our kids to be safe, but many aren't. 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Search Stadium of Hope. That's the latest Canberra traffic.
3: 2CC weather. Alexander Watson Insulation. Canberra's cold. Your house doesn't have to be.
4: Shower or two today, going for a top of 21. Partly cloudy tomorrow and 19 degrees. 13 on Wednesday and partly cloudy, then 17 and sunny on Thursday. 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
17: A very good morning to you on this Monday, the 14th of September. I'm Mark Levy. Welcome to Mornings as we broadcast in Sydney, Canberra and across Australia on the 2GB app. Coming up on the show today, One Nation's immigration policy with plans to remove 750,000 people. Aussies have lost faith in the government to manage the economy. Unlikely allies in New South Wales unite to demand a fair share of the GST. While in sport, Nathan Cleary sweating on the charge sheet from the NRL Match Review Committee. Quick look at Sydney's weather. We're in for a partly cloudy day. Tops of 26 in the city, 29 in the west. While in Canberra, for our 2CC listeners, a shower or two reaching a high of 21 degrees. As always, I would love to hear from you this morning. 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Well, what a week. And what a start to the NRL final series. Geez, the footy was good. The Panthers and the Dolphins. Now one went away from the big dance, as we like to say. Sadly, Souths and North Queensland were eliminated. So looking ahead to this weekend, we'll have two semi-finals. The Roosters and the Sharks on Saturday night at Allianz Stadium. And then the Warriors hosting the Knights at Eden Park in New Zealand on Sunday afternoon. We've got tickets going on sale in about an hour to ticketed club members. NRL.com/tickets is the website. And we've also had the NRLW Finals Series launched this morning at the Museum of Contemporary Art down at Circular Quay. So finals fully alive and well, and I thought it was a cracking start to the final series. And we'll check in with Mark Piggy Riddell later in the show, as we do on a Monday throughout the final series. In the meantime, geez, it's shaping up as another busy week, isn't it? Headlines today revolve around One Nation. which has managed to land a major policy announcement squarely in the middle of a self-inflicted media circus. Pauline Hanson will unveil her immigration policy today, but the One Nation leader is still under fire for her refusal to apologise to Andrew Hastie over a satirical cartoon that describes the Liberal frontbencher and former SAS soldier as a traitor. Senator Hanson is also facing some heat for a cheap personal attack at Anthony Albanese's late mother. Now, yes, pointing out the Prime Minister's constant self-serving reliance on his Housing Commission kid narrative is fair game, because I think most Australians, including me, are sick of hearing about his backstory, which is continually used as a shield against legitimate criticism. Having said that, though, you don't drag his late mother's character through the mud because she spent her life in public housing. In my opinion, that's a bridge too far. It's mean-spirited, it's unhelpful, it's unnecessary, and it completely distracts from the argument One Nation should be making when it comes to the policy platforms it'll take to the upcoming state and federal elections. Senator Hanson's attack on Albo's mum is inexcusable. And to anyone who thinks it is, I'd remind you about the criticism of former broadcaster copped on this radio network when he was recorded at a function suggesting that Julia Gillard's father died of shame. There's no need to go after people's relatives. Now, Anthony Albanese's an easy target. I could sit here and bag him for 3 hours, but there's no need to attack his late mother. Now, before you start sending in text messages saying, "I'll stop bagging One Nation, stop bagging Pauline Hanson," here's my frustration. They keep shooting themselves in the foot by making headlines for all the wrong reasons. You watch what happens today. Instead of explaining their immigration policy, Pauline Hanson will have to spend valuable airtime defending her bad-taste insults aimed at Andrew Hastie and Anthony Albanese's late mother. If you just take a step back for a second, look at the big picture here. Labor has left itself wide open. Families are getting smashed by compounding cost of living pressures. Small businesses are buckling. And the tax adjustments from the latest budget have left millions questioning whether the government actually understands their economic reality. That's where the fight is. That's where One Nation should be focused. If Senator Hanson wants to show the country that she's capable of shaping Australia's future, or at least holding the government to account, she needs to grow past the political sideshow tactics. Outrage might generate a few clicks on social media, but it does not solve inflation, rebuild housing stock, or fix a broken tax system. I think it's time for One Nation to pull its head out of the culture war gutter, drop their personal vendettas, and actually fight on the issues that matter to everyday Australians. You can have your say on it this morning on 131873. You can email me and you can text me, 0460 873 873. Now, when it comes to their immigration policy, as Jessica Wang reports today in the Daily Telegraph, One Nation will return temporary skilled visas to 2017 levels and significantly slash international student numbers to 115,000 a year in a significant migration overhaul, which will result in negative net overseas migration for 3 years before levels return to 130,000. By the numbers, an initial three-year crackdown on visa overstayers, temporary visa holders, bridging visas and international students will slash migration levels by about 766,000 in a dramatic shift which will have critics questioning the risk to Australia's economy. Now, currently, Treasury expects net overseas migration to come in at 260,000 in 25-26, before dropping to 225,000 in 27-28. Comparatively, rates peaked in 2023 at 556,000 post-pandemic, however still higher than pre-COVID levels of 239,600 in 2018-19. Now, the policy to be announced today will target reductions in five areas in the next 3 years. Student visas, reduction over 3 years of 239,923, graduate visas, temporary skilled visas, bridging visas, and unlawful non-citizens and people on expired visas. However, the Pacific and working holiday makers, crucial to regional and agricultural communities, will remain unaffected. And that's an important one to certainly seize on, because there'll be plenty of people concerned about all of that, including those in the regions. Now, there's going to be a whole range of reaction to all of this. And I've already heard the opposition seizing on, well, where's the modelling, where's the modelling? Judo Bank's chief economic advisor, Warren Hogan, he hasn't been briefed on the policy, but he shared some general observations on the impact of net negative migration. And what Warren's saying is that it'll shock the economy and risk putting Australia into a recession. He's told The Telegraph, economies don't like to be shocked. They operate on the basis of investment decisions and planning that takes years to play out. If it suddenly changes, that can do a lot of damage. Cutting your NOM, net overseas migration, to zero or below in the absence of a once in 100 years global pandemic is like trying to land a plane on water when you don't really need to. Now, One Nation is going to seize on what they've done in Canada and point to the fact, well, it worked over there. And this is what One Nation needs to do today. Get out there and sell it to the Australian people and be able to explain what the impact will be on the economy. But I think most people listening to us this morning will agree we've got to do something about the number of people we are letting into this country. Now, does One Nation's immigration policy go too far? Well, we're going to have to wait until we hear more from One Nation in relation to how they plan on doing this and what the impact will have on the economy. But while One Nation puts out its policy, we keep getting the coalition saying, oh, well, you'll hear ours soon. Well, they've been saying that for the last few months. So we'll catch up with John O'Dunham, the shadow immigration minister, in the second hour of the program. So I'd love to know how you feel about it. 131873 to have your say. You can email me at 2gb.com and you can text me 0460 873 813. Now, while we're talking about federal politics, it looks like most Australians are starting to realise the damage being done under the Albanese government, especially off the back of the tax changes announced this year in the budget. Now, as James Masola writes on the front page of the Herald today, voters' faith in Labor to manage the economy has crashed, with 74% concerned about the federal debt and 48% demanding the government slash spending. After a week in which former Prime Minister Kevin Rudd warned that Australia risked becoming a second-rate country, and former ACTU chief Bill Kelty accused Prime Minister Anthony Albanese and Treasurer Jim Chalmers of fueling support for One Nation and insulting voters by welcoming lower house prices, voters have marked down the government for its economic management. Now, I don't think anyone will be surprised by this. The economy at the moment is in the toilet. 4 months on from a May budget that made major changes to Australia's property tax laws, Labor is going backwards as the party considered best place to manage the economy through economic turmoil, while the Prime Minister's personal approval rating continues to slide. Just under a quarter of voters, 23%, said they'd lost trust in Albanese because of broken promises in the budget. This compares with 34% of voters saying they didn't trust him before the broken promises and 26% saying they still trusted him. And as James writes in his opinion piece, and I agree with him, Anthony Albanese spent three decades building up trust with voters. He lost it in a single day, spending his political capital to shake up the tax system, and it has not worked. So we sit here and talk about it every single day, and it's actually quite refreshing to see it reflected in some of these polling numbers that have come out today from the Resolve opinion poll. So maybe, just maybe, Australians are starting to wake up to the damage that is being created and done by the Albanese government. Meantime, Australia's biggest employers are also going to war with Labor over tax, industrial relations and red tape policies, strangling the economy after new data revealed Jim Chalmers will deliver the worst decade of productivity since records began in 1960. So, you know, while Jimbo gets up there, the Treasurer and the Prime Minister, saying, look at the brilliant job we're doing, this is unbelievable. Well, they need to start living in the real world. And as the front page of The Australian says today, ahead of the Treasurer baking in optimistic productivity assumptions in his second intergenerational report released next Monday, the peak body representing the nation's largest companies has released damning evidence of the Albanese government's productivity failure. Amid expectations of back-to-back rate hikes at Reserve Bank board meetings later this month and in November, the Business Council of Australia issued a dire economic outlook headlined by a productivity crisis that must act as a wake-up call for the government. Analysis from the BCA, which represents the country's major banks, miners, telcos, accounting firms, retailers, supermarkets, power generators and tech companies, shows that the 2020s are on track to be the worst on record for productivity growth, which drives real incomes, curbs inflation and interest rates, and boosts the economy and retirement savings. The data source from the Australian Bureau of Statistics and Budget Forecasts revealed the Albanese government would need to lift the productivity rate by 3% every year for the next 4 years to catch up on the 2010s, which is the current worst decade on record. So no more looking at the economy and looking at where we are as a country through rose-coloured glasses. It's time for, and I know this is where the Prime Minister struggles, it's time to start being open and honest with Australian voters and the taxpayers of this country. So that's the state of play at the moment. Look, later this morning, I'll also check in with Simon Boder from A Current Affair because he's got a fairly big exclusive on A Current Affair tonight with Ali Langdon at 6 o'clock because Simon has interviewed the family of one of the innocent victims of Sydney's gangland war, Marco Tapia. Now, there's also a story today about the number of shootings that have actually been foiled by police. So, you know, away from federal politics, this is the other big issue at the moment, especially for those of you living in Sydney and in the western suburbs. I've got emails and emails over the weekend from people saying, Mark, are we safe in our own homes? And as Josh Hanrahan reports in The Telegraph, more than 50 potential underworld murders have been foiled by police in the past 4 months in a staggering glimpse into just how volatile Sydney's streets have become. Since May 1, police have acted after receiving intelligence about imminent threats to life on more than 50 occasions just a few weeks ago in the space of 7 days. They received more than 10 tip-offs relating to possible hits. And Josh has got some fairly solid police sources who have told him that, you know, just last week there were 4 or 5 imminent threats to life that police responded to. The week before that, there were 10. We're responding to all sorts of places at all sorts of times. That's how we're finding a lot of the kill cars that you hear about. So I think the police and the New South Wales government and Premier are right to say we've got to be vigilant. But let's just hope that we can bring this under control sooner rather than later because I can understand why there's a heightened tense of anxiety in the community at the moment. And we'll talk about another couple of police incidents over the course of the weekend. There's a critical incident investigation after a police car crashed into a sedan yesterday, leaving 2 women in a serious condition in hospital. And I was on air with the continuous call team when Will Bottom phoned through to let us know about an incident that was happening in the western suburbs of Sydney where a knife-wielding man dragged his screaming children along a busy western Sydney road before allegedly shoving a woman out of the car and speeding away in it. So it's certainly been another busy weekend for New South Wales police. Now, speaking of the roads, when was the last time you filled the car up with petrol? Oh, I'm driving a diesel car at the moment. It cost me $150 on the weekend to fill it up. $150. Diesel's over $2.50 a litre. Now, there are reports today that the federal government, the Commonwealth, is considering a cut to the fuel excise. Well, they've got to do something. It's just another added expense as mortgage holders stare down the barrel of another rate rise, potentially 2 more. So we'll wait and see how that develops this week. If they are considering that, that'll be some good news because, geez, the petrol prices, they're continuing to rise, aren't they? There's an unlikely alliance of businesses, unions and community organisations uniting with the state government here in New South Wales to launch a full frontal assault on the Commonwealth by demanding New South Wales gets its fair share of the GST. Now, Daniel Mookie is driving this and rightfully so, the Treasurer. So that's one we'll keep an eye on this week as well. Footage containing beheadings, dead children and ISIS-related imagery, all allegedly shared in a group chat, prompted the AFP to arrest a man over the weekend as he was about to leave the country. This all happened at Melbourne Airport on Saturday night. So that 30-year-old man will be in court today. Artificial intelligence, that's another big talking point of late. Well, we're told today that 1 in 3 people believe AI will eventually contribute to a mass mortality event that kills nearly 1 billion people following a week of rife industry speculation over the near-term possibility of out-of-control AI programs. Sounds like something out of the Hollywood movie Terminator. And the other story that caught my eye today, I heard Ben mention it briefly, Judge Judy. She's decided to hang up her robe for good and will pass the gavel to her son Adam for a new show called Adam's Law. Judge Judy, the 83-year-old, will finish up on the bench in October. I haven't appeared before a judge or a magistrate before, but I don't particularly like the opportunity of appearing in front of Judge Judy. Doesn't she give those in front of her a dressing down from time to time? Makes for good TV. I think at one stage she was the highest paid person on American television. Quite incredible, but gee, she's had a great career, not only in the law, but obviously on TV as well. Now we turn to sport. Snoring or waking up exhausted, visit resmed.com.au. We're down to six teams in the race for the Proven Summons Trophy on grand final day, with Penrith and the Dolphins earning themselves the weekend off. We are eagerly awaiting the NRL Match Review Committee's charge sheet from yesterday's game. Whether or not Nathan Cleary will be in strife for making illegal contact on a kicker, we'll find out later this morning. By the looks of things, the Mountain Men are hoping it's only a fine if he is charged. I think given the way in which the Match Review Committee has dealt with these incidents in the past, I would be very surprised if he isn't charged. Whether it's a fine or a suspension, we'll obviously wait and find out what happens later this morning. Roosters and Sharks Saturday night at Allianz Stadium, I'll call that one. And I'm delighted to say that Mike Pearcell, off the back of his brilliant call yesterday, Mike's going to call the Warriors and Newcastle on Sunday afternoon at Eden Park. It's well deserved. So congratulations to you, Mike, back on board after his debut finals call yesterday. He'll be broadcasting the Warriors and the Knights on Sunday afternoon. Sadly, the opening week of the final series was overshadowed by Josh Addo-Carr's second positive drug test, with the Parramatta Flyers' immediate future hanging in the balance. He's only got a year left on his contract, but this is his second breach, so we'll obviously wait and see what happens there. The Sydney Swans, big week for them. They've freshened up off the back of the weekend off, and they've got the Fremantle Dockers Friday night at the SCG for a spot on the grand final. Hawthorn and Brisbane meet on Saturday for the other spot in the AFL decider. Alexander Zverev has won his first US Open. He's beaten Ben Shelton in four sets. I was talking to one of my colleagues, Luke Davis. He added on the telly in the office this morning. Zverev didn't even know it was match point. So usually you see the celebrations and everything else, but he didn't realise he'd actually won the thing. Elena Rybakina claimed the world number one ranking in her first major title at Flushing Meadows, beating Aryna Sabalenka in the women's final. Chas Mostert breathed life into his title defence to give Toyota its biggest win in the supercar series. She was a wet and wild weekend at the bend in the supercars over the weekend. And she's an alibi. She's an alibi on track for a huge spring carnival. She's an alibi took out the Maccabi Diva on Saturday at Flemington. Bjorn Baker and Rachel King teamed up to win the run to the Rose, with War Woven at Rose Hill Gardens on Saturday as well. So there's plenty for us to talk about this morning. If you've got an opinion to share, story to tell, something to report, the number to call 131 873. You can email me at 2gb.com or you can text me 0460 873 873. 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Straight to your feedback to start a busy week. Mark, you must look at it realistically. If the Prime Minister doesn't want his mother mentioned in his political life, then maybe he shouldn't bring her and their public housing situation up every chance he gets when it's convenient and politically profitable. You've got to take the good with the bad, mate, from Nick. Another one here. The comments were in February, for God's sake, Mark. It's Albanese bringing up ancient history to change the narrative. Mark, great footy. I thought the crowds were a bit disappointing. Even yesterday, not a sellout, which is a shame. I guess maybe cost of living. I thought the same thing too, Craig, but I think the NRL should also be applauded for making it affordable for people to get to the games on the weekend. So I thought the same thing, but I just think there's a few supporters out there that are reluctant to travel, which is disappointing. And, you know, Sydney siders get a bad rap for not turning up to major events, and I thought that was evident on the weekend. So my advice is there's nothing better than experience it live at the stadium, so get out there and cheer on your teams this weekend. Sadly, Mark, Pauline Hanson, One Nation, has opened the door to a game that's better to avoid. There's a few more here, Mark. The Reserve Bank has set a target for inflation of between 2 to 3%. Can the federal government explain why their spending has increased 7%? It appears that another rate rise is inevitable, possibly causing a recession. From George at Liverpool. Well, off the back of your text, George, it's interesting looking at the Resolve polling today. A lot of people in the Resolve poll are saying the government has got to curb spending, and that's what all of the leading economists in this country are saying. You want to curb inflation, you've got to stop spending. That's what it all boils down to. 131873, the number, 2gb.com. Click onto the feedback icon. Jenny's in Queensland wanting to have a say about Pauline Hanson and One Nation. Morning, Jenny.
18: Good morning. Thanks, Mark, for taking my call.
17: No worries.
18: I love your program. I agree with 99.9% of what you say, but on this topic, I don't. Look, Pauline, you Albanese's mother as an example. And Housing Commission home or housing is meant to give people a lift up. It's not meant to be a permanent thing from birth till death. Now, maybe Albanese used his influence in the parliament to, or, you know, the Labor Party or the trade union to, you know, keep his mother in the commission home. Who knows? We'll never know. But look, and as the previous messages to you, you know, he was the one who's always spooking his mother and spooking where he came from. So, you know, she wasn't attacking his mother per se. She was just merely using her as an example. And you know what? All bets are off. And he's just using it as a political ploy anyway to get himself off the major headline.
17: Yeah. Jenny, can I ask you this with respect? And I love the fact that we're disagreeing on something. We can't agree on everything. That's the beauty about what we do here. But let me pose this question to you respectfully. So, you know, we see prime ministers and prime ministerial hopefuls put their families front and centre during election campaigns. Does that mean the children, say, for instance, of Peter Dutton and Scott Morrison are fair game because they've sold the message that they're family men?
18: No, but that's not the point. Albo was always saying that he comes from a housing commission. His mother was to the tough housing commission. We're talking about housing commission. We're not talking about any aspect of their personal life, just that particular area. And that's all she commented on.
17: But Jenny, is there a need? Is there a need to reference Anthony Albanese's late mother? This is the point I'm making. I sit here every morning, right, and I take the government to task and I take the Prime Minister to task. There are that... I'd have an A3 piece of paper with all the different things that I could criticise Anthony Albanese for. I just don't think there's a need to drag his late mother into this. I'm the first person to criticise him, but I just think politics, if we're to look at politics in general, I don't think there's any need for us to start bringing in families. I maintain it was wrong, that cartoon, to criticise, and even though it's satirical, to criticise and label Andrew Hastie a traitor. I just don't think One Nation needs to do it and Pauline Hanson. They need to sell their policies and start showing people that they are legitimate in terms of being able to manage this country.
18: Now, Mark, one thing, she was not attacking his military record. She didn't attack his service in the military. It was on another issue in Parliament that he was meant to vote on, and he didn't. That's why it was mentioned as a traitor. She didn't call him a traitor. It was other people that were in the Parliament that called it.
17: Yeah, well, look, Jenny, we spent a whole heap of time on it last week. The cartoon references the Ben Robert Smith case. So with respect, I vehemently disagree with you there. I just think we need to be better when it comes to our political debate, okay? That's what this all boils down to. Go after Anthony Albanese. Go after the economic mismanagement of this country. Go after him for the position we find ourselves in. Go after him for the fact that they're not building enough houses in this country. But to bring in his late mother, even I think that's just... That's beyond the pale. I just think it's ordinary. And she needs to be better than that, Pauline Hanson. And this could have been nipped in the bud last week. She could have apologised to Andrew Hastie, like Barnaby Joyce did, and she could have apologised in relation to bringing Anthony Albanese's mother into it as well. Well, we just need to be better than it. But Jenny, I'm very grateful for you calling in and having your say. In relation to the Prime Minister's mother, part of the issue is that Pauline Hanson doesn't have a full understanding of his mother's story. The idea that some people overstay their welcome in public housing sure is an issue, but the Prime Minister's mum, as explained by Tanya Plibersek, needed the support And Tanya Plibersek made it this morning. She was on the Sunrise program. Let me play you what she had to say. This is Tanya Plibersek talking about it earlier this morning on the Sunrise program.
19: During the whole 10 years that Barnaby was part of the government, they built about 300 public housing dwellings. God, we are building 55,000. We've got an announcement of another $300 million today. 55,000 public housing dwellings we're building. And on Marianne Albanese, I did know her. She was a gorgeous woman. She couldn't take the lid off a jar of food to feed herself. She needed help doing up her buttons. She spent half her life in and out of hospital. And during that time, Anthony was either on his own or he was, when she was home, he was caring for her. He was doing everything for her. He was cleaning the house. He was feeding them. He was helping her get dressed. He was helping her get up and down out of a chair. That is part of what has made him. Barnaby, when you were a kid, you were at a beautiful boarding school getting three meals a day, being beautifully looked after. He was the carer in his family.
20: That's what made him. The elitist thing. Socialism.
21: Okay.
20: We can't have any person whose parents work hard and get ahead and send you to a boarding school.
21: That's not the point, Barnaby. It was a question about what Pauline said.
19: You were being looked after. Anthony was the carer.
17: Well, look, I don't think Tanya Plibersek does herself any favours having a crack at Barnaby because he was able to go to a private school. But the point she makes about Anthony Albanese's mum is right. That's what public housing's there for. My grandmother, my late grandmother lived in housing. You know why? Because she came from Scotland, she had nothing. She needed the assistance. She lived in housing. I don't shy away from that. But as soon as we start going after people because of their deceased mother, I'm sorry, I can't go with that. There are so many avenues in which we can criticise this government and the Prime Minister. Let's leave parents and deceased relatives out of it. Let's talk about the way in which the government of the day is mismanaging this country. If you can't criticise Jim Chalmers and Anthony Albanese for the decisions they're making in terms of the future of this country, well, you shouldn't be in politics. 131873, the number 25 to 10.
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17: 131873, the number. Look, I'm just reading through all of your messages here, and I just want to address one of the points that keeps being made in terms of One Nation and the comments that Pauline Hanson has made about Andrew Hastie and the comments that Pauline Hanson has made in relation to housing and Anthony Albanese's late mother. There's a lot of people saying, oh, Mark, they were made months ago. What? It doesn't matter. Oh, this is a nothing story. Made months ago. All right, well, if we're to use that as the benchmark, okay, let me just point to the double standards at play here, right? In July, the Prime Minister was a guest on the Bush Barbie podcast where he was rightly criticised for making comments that were, at best, unbecoming of a Prime Minister. Those comments were made in July. A month later, 4 weeks later, the podcast came up again, this time for a comment about the two melons gifted to him by the Prime Minister of Japan, but everyone had already spoken about that podcast episode. All this today, politicians on both sides look back for new stories and new dirt, and these stories do recirculate. When the news stories broke about Albanese and his melons comment, it was fair game. Well, I'd argue the comments from January are also fair game, especially as One Nation seems to stand by them. That's not me sitting here sticking up for the Labor Party. If you've listened to me over the last 19 years on this radio station, you'll know that I'm a conservative commentator. But I like to call out what's wrong and what's right. And I'm sorry, I cannot sit here and accept criticism of a bloke's late mother who needed social housing. That's what this all boils down to. Go after Anthony Albanese and the government for the fact that they're not building enough houses. And go after them for their housing policy. Go after them about energy policy. Go after them about cost of living. But leave dead mothers out of it, for God's sake. 19 to 10.
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17: I'm quite taken aback by some of these messages I'm getting. Apparently I've gone woke. I'm an apologist for the Labor Party. Wow. Daryl says, Mark, you're an Albo lover and a Pauline hater. Daryl, turn it up. Oh, it makes me laugh. Darren's at Windsor. Morning, Darren.
13: Morning, Mark. How are you today?
17: Good, thank you, mate.
13: Good, mate. Look, I just want to make a comment. I went to the Panthers game yesterday, and I also went to the Panthers game the weekend before when we got the shield.
17: Mm-hmm.
13: So I sat in the exactly same Bay 221, behind the northern end. Last week, it cost me $96 to go to the game. This week, it cost me $265 for a family of four.
17: Did it really?
13: Yes, that's a big upfront. You know, that's huge.
17: Well, geez, we love our Panthers,
13: so we're prepared to pay for it.
17: Yeah, well, that surprises me, because I remember reading when the NRL release came out at first that the ticket prices were quite affordable, but you're right, $265 for a family, that's a lot of money, which would have turned a few people away.
13: Yeah, well, we took our two grandkids, mate, and absolutely loved it, and I loved the game, my wife loved it, but, yeah, but that we'll still go in 2 weeks' time when we go for the...
17: Were they premium seats, or were they just run-of-the-mill seats?
13: Run-of-the-mill seats. These are the outer seats.
17: Yeah, okay. Well, Darren, let me follow it up. I'll dig through my emails and have a look at what those ticket prices were. But $265 for a family, that seems a bit steep, especially when we're trying to get people along to the games. I will say this, though, the atmosphere, the match over in New Zealand on Saturday, I called that one. Jeez, the atmosphere was unbelievable. And they're back there on Sunday for that game against Newcastle. So leave it with me, Darren. I'll have a look at it for you. According to the Western Weekender, the NRL advertises cheaper tickets, but most of the tickets you see heavily promoted are behind the posts, or in other words, the worst seats in the house. I'm just struggling to understand why it would have been $265, though, for Darren if he was sitting in sort of run-of-the-mill seats. Anyway, I'll do some digging. 131873, the number, 2GB.com. Click onto the feedback icon if you would like to have your say. This through from police. A teenage boy has died after a car rolled on the state central coast this morning. About 2:20, emergency services were called to Alakia Avenue near Kawarra, Avenue Point Clare, after reports of a Mazda sedan rolling between the rail corridor and the roadway between Point Clare Station and Tascot Station. I know it well. I've got some relatives up at Tascot. One of the passengers, a teenage boy, was treated by paramedics before being taken to Gosford Hospital. However, he died on arrival. He's yet to be formally identified. The driver, an 18-year-old woman, was treated by paramedics before being taken to the same hospital for mandatory testing under police guard. The second passenger, also an 18-year-old woman, was airlifted to Royal North Shore Hospital in a serious condition. There's a crash investigation underway, and a report will be prepared for the information of the coroner. So a teenage boy has died off the back of an incident in the early hours of this morning between the rail corridor and the roadway between Point Clare Station and Tascot Station. 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
7: Next hour, I'm going to pull apart the sentence that was given to that grub, Daniel Billings, who murdered Molly Ticehurst. And I just find it reprehensible that we in society talk about the need to stop this scourge of domestic violence. And, you know, I'll run you through some of the figures which prove how much of an issue it is. And it's the Molly Ticehurst case is horrifying. You know, Molly did everything right, went to the police, needed help, and the system failed her. And now we've got the judicial system that has failed her family, given that Daniel Billings will be released when he's finished. I've kept thinking about it over the course of the weekend, and you know, the sentence was handed down as we were going off air on Friday, so we didn't get a chance to sort of delve into it. But Molly's father, he was speechless as he left the court, which I think sums up the way most people feel. And I'm sure we've got plenty of people listening this morning who have followed the case, the fact that Daniel Billings was on bail, broke into a house, stabbed her 15 times. The judge herself, Natalie Adams, said Molly died in absolute terror, watching her worst nightmare unfold. Yet Her Honour gave Daniel Billings 28 years in jail with a non-parole period of 20, meaning he'll be out when he's 50. It's just beggar's belief, that's what it is, beggar's belief. But what do we expect from the courts? 131873, the number. Parramatta winger Josh Adokar has been dropped by his car sponsor following an alleged positive roadside drug test. Police allege Adokar returned a positive test for cocaine after being pulled over in Newtown last Friday morning. In response, car brand JAC Motors has dumped Josh Adokar as an ambassador, despite the investigation remaining ongoing. The other news that I can tell you comes from the Sydney Swans. Dane Rampey will lead the team for the remainder of the season and throughout the finals, having today been named as a stand-in captain for Callum Mills, who suffered that ACL injury a couple of weeks ago in the first week of the finals. So congratulations to Dane Rampey, and there'll be a capacity crowd at the SCG on Friday night as they take on the Fremantle Dockers for a place in the grand final. It's 5-10.
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8: Barnaby Joyce, what is the view on superannuation at the moment?
9: 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I think that's a big thing.
2: 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It's nobody else's money, but the polls

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5: Well, there's a terrible story breaking out of Bali. The Telegraph is reporting an Australian man and his two children have been found dead inside their home in Bali in what police are investigating as a suspected murder-suicide. 56-year-old Damien Shaw from Fremantle and his Indonesian-born children, a son aged 6 and daughter aged 4, were found inside their bungalow in Kuta yesterday at around 10:14 a.m. local time. Police say the man's wife had travelled to Jakarta 4 days prior to their deaths. She asked a neighbour to check on her family after calling home and hearing her child cry. When she tried to phone again, she was unable to connect. The local community head and several neighbours went to the bungalow to check on the welfare of the family. They found their way in after banging on the door and getting no response. Police said witnesses found a grisly scene inside, including the two children lying dead on the floor. Police said it appeared the deaths were a murder-suicide. Now, this story breaking this morning, a terrible tragedy coming out of Bali. A man and his two children are dead in Bali. We'll have more news throughout the day here on 2GB.
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